drinking. They were out dancing, drinking. My mother-in-law was 54 and still looking good, and I was 29. So he had sex with the mother and three of her daughters. Very, very odd stuff. And that, I don't, I mean, this could be just somebody just exaggerating the facts, and because that does sound kind of very odd to me. But wow, all right, never mind. That's what they say. Never mind. All right, going on. Number 14. I slept with my wife's twin sister 15 years before she became my wife. Wow. Yes, they're identical, and I slept with her sister in high school and married my wife in our 30s. I did not cheat on my wife. My wife and her twin hate each other and barely speak these days for completely unrelated reasons. Their relationship was shattered long before I started dating my wife. My wife does not know, and hopefully never will. Their personalities are night and day. My wife, let's call her A, is quite reserved, smart, and classy. Her twin, let's call her B, is wild, loud, and outgoing. I knew them both in high school as friends, and I wanted to date my wife in high school for personality reasons, but she was dating my friend. I was at a party with drinks and recreational drugs when I hooked up with her sister. It was a one-time thing, and we're both messed up. I actually think I remember reading that story in another episode. I think they carried it on to this one, so very weird, but still weird. But it's just, I mean, like it was different times in this guy's life, so I don't really know what the big problem is. I mean, maybe you should say, well, I already had sex with your twin sister, so I'm not gonna have sex with you. But that's your judgment call. I mean, it's what, well, like I say, whatever floats your boat, man. Number 15, a coworker once bragged to me that he was sleeping with his wife's sister. His reason, she does everything my wife won't do. Okay, well. Number 16, my mom was getting married to this woman, and she had a son around my age. We slept together, even though he was technically about to become my stepbrother. He was my first, and no one ever found out about it. Anonymous 19 in Texas. Wow, okay. Well, I mean, man, they're in the vicinity. Go to town. It's funny, like, they have this ad, it's Korea dates, and it's got this one Korean chick with some big old boobies on her, so right underneath that. I just saw that. I was like, what the hell? Number 17, I was married to my wife for 5 years, and she had already introduced me to all her family members, but her sister was in the army, so I'd never met her. But one day she came back, so I got to meet her, and damn, I don't know if it was the army work or whatever, but she was hot. We locked eyes soon as we met. Later, then my wife went to sleep, and I went over to her sister, who was staying downstairs, and she was up. The sex was great. It was way better than my wife. Time has passed, but I'm 25, and I still go over to her sister's for a little treat. Yeah, I think that one's one that was carried over too. There's some of these stories have been carried over because we kind of read a similar topic, and they did put these before, but. Yeah, again, it's like, it is what you make of it. Number 18, I slept my ex-wife's sister when she was my fiance before we ever wed. She wanted it to continue, but I didn't. 48 in Waco. So I guess he was gonna marry somebody and then start banging her sister, which that's just odd. Like, I mean, yeah, you're really kind of I mean, at that point, even if you're going to marry him, you're not married, you're still kind of breaking some kind of trust there. Weird stuff. Number 19. I slept with my first wife's sister and with my second wife's sister. Both were pretty good. Anonymous 76 in California. Wow. Pretty interesting. This one guy's 76 and he's still like, yeah, I plowed both of them. I mean, plowed all four of them. Number 20, I slept with my sister-in-law, my brother-in-law's wife. Okay. We've known each other for about 37 years as friends. She needed a job done in her house, and we reacquainted. It slowly became more than friendship. We were both overtly sexual and couldn't help ourselves. She's a tremendous lover, best I've ever experienced. Okay. So, yeah, I mean, that's really very far off, so not very related, but. But yeah, but still, somebody married somebody else, so they got to kind of take that into context.
21, let's just say I was very charming growing up. I slept with my brother's ex-girlfriend. I slept with both of my best friend's older sisters. Okay, wait a minute. Very charming growing up. I slept with my brother's ex-girlfriend. Okay. I slept with both of my best friend's older sisters. There's two chicks, there's three altogether. I also slept with my high school's best friend's younger sister. Okay. I slept with my cousin's wife. Oh, okay, that's a Y. And I also slept with my coworker's wife. I was a terrible person. All right. At least you admit it. Yeah, you're trying to break up families there. I mean, I understand you're banging a lot of people, but I mean, these are people that that are married, and so I mean, maybe one, but if you keep doing it, you're just basically banging people's wives. I mean, it's kind of, it is what it is, and some of them are related to you. I had an infrequent passionate sex with my wife's mom starting my wife's mom. Okay. I had infrequent passionate sex with my wife's mom starting when I was first met her daughter at 19 and up until a few months ago. She is a fantastic lover and is beautiful. It doesn't happen often, maybe twice a year, if that, but it's extremely erotic and powerful for us both. See, this is one of those ones where they don't really say their own gender. So it's kind of very hard to, figure what's going on here. I mean, you get the gist of it, but it's possible. Okay, let's say it's a guy. All right, so the guy has a mom. Mom gets married, and the guy first met the daughter at 19, and up until a few months ago, she's a fantastic lover. And it's beautiful. My mom's wife. My wife's mom, excuse me. Okay, no. I was taking this the wrong way. I'm frequent passionate sex with my wife's mom, starting when I first met her daughter in 19. So yeah, it's just his mother-in-law. She's a fantastic lover and everything. I was thinking I was way off. The 19 didn't play into effect. So I was thinking this was the wife married another woman, and maybe this is a guy or a girl that was having sex with the mom's wife, and so I was way off. But no, this is some guy just having sex with his mother-in-law. So pretty normal stuff. Just every day when people have sex with their mother-in-laws. 44-year-old is anonymous. Okay, 23. I went over to apologize for divorcing her daughter. This was the one we just read just a second ago. This was in another story. I didn't believe because I was like, well, you knew what you were doing. You're not gonna go part, apologize to the mother. So anyway, we're gonna skip that one. 24. I slept with my mother-in-law. I was separated from my wife at the time. She was my mother-in-law. I could paint her part. This is the same story. It's a 3-day job. This is actually the same story carried over. It's not even that. It's like I went over to apologize. Okay, well, there's some painting stories. Anyway, that one was one we carried over from the last one. So, let me make sure this one's not one we already read. 25 is I did the deed with my mother-in-law once. It still makes me feel dirty when I think about it. Okay, we didn't read this one. I was separated from my mom at the time. Excuse me, I was separated from my mom. I'm tired now. I was kind of like, man, losing it. I separated from my wife at the time. We were in the process of divorcing. I went to my mother-in-law's house to help her move some furniture. Afterward, we ended up sitting around having some cocktails and talking about separation with her daughter. Fast forward to midnight and 6 drinks later, all of a sudden, I was looking at her with her jeans to her ankles bent over the kitchen table. I swear to this day, I really don't know who made the first move or how it got to that point, but it was crazy. I saw her numerous times after that. And neither of us acted strangely. We just erased it and acted like nothing had ever happened. At the time, I was about 30 and my mother-in-law was about 50, so I never told anyone until now. So this says MSK 1974, so we can kind of think the guy probably, so probably around 2004, so the mother would be 71 now or something like that. Yeah, okay. Interesting. That one did sound very similar to another one, but that was one we did not read. Yeah, because I don't remember, the pants around the ankles thing.
Number 26, I dated my brother-in-law while he and my sister were married. They had an open relationship. They split up, and we got married. Oh, okay. Mazel tov. Mabruk. There you go. 27. Enhorabuena. Three different languages, same thing. And in Mexico, they would say felicidades, but, you know, we don't say that. We say enhorabuena. Enhorabuena. Okay, but anyway, 27. All of them, congratulations. At 27, at the wedding of my sister and brother-in-law, I slept with his sister. Okay? Okay, the brother-in-law's sister. Okay, gotcha. Because, you know, I didn't want to think that it was a sister's sister, because then it would be her own sister. It makes for some awkward family gatherings, which I make worse by calling her sis. After the wedding of my sister and my brother-in-law, I slept with her. Okay, yeah, so now you're just rubbing it in. All right, number 28. I had a fling with my former sister-in-law. I split with my ex when she cheated on me back in 2011, and I effectively cut contact off that side of the family, including my sister-in-law. My sister-in-law was never on my bad side, per se, but it was easier to cut her out than call it a day and try to surgically remove her from everyone else but her. She wasn't a model, but she wasn't bad looking either. She and I got along well enough during my marriage because we were married into insanity. Fast forward to last year, I found out my ex-sister-in-law, I'm long divorced by this point, and my ex-wife's brother separated because of ex-brother-in-law started cheating on her. I unblocked her and reached out. I've been down this road and I know how to handle it and the family in the court, so I figured I'd lend assistance. I met up with my ex-sister-in-law, helped her do some errands. Ex-boyfriend-in-law left nothing for her, not even a car, then headed back and hung out. We started drinking, certain things came about one another, and next thing I know, we're in the bedroom going at it. We met up a few times until about a month ago. She found a guy that she wants to date, so I stopped becoming her plan B. No one has found out, and I'm pretty sure it'd mess up if anyone did. Okay. There is the old cantation, the biblical understanding, like we said, that once you marry into somebody's family, they're your family, la la la. But if you don't believe that, then, you know, your wife started cheating on you with somebody else. The hell with her. So what? You banged your sister. Who gives a shit? I mean, I wouldn't want to hurt the sister-in-law, you know, because by telling everybody, hey, I nailed your sister, la la la. But I damn sure wouldn't care. I mean, it wouldn't bother me at all, you know. And plus, it'd be kind of fun to bang two sisters. So, and you got a chance to do that. There you go. Number 29, I had a drunken hookup with my sister-in-law. I went to a New Year's Eve party because her family loves me and we were all drinking. And my sister-in-law was being very friendly and nice and pulling me aside to ask me about my life and stuff. Obvious signs are not being missed. A little after 1 a.m., I went to the bathroom and my sister-in-law followed me in. One thing led to another and we had our fun. My mother-in-law heard noises and tried blackmailing us with it in exchange for money. We continued our sexy rendezvous over the next few months, and eventually her mom told people. We denied the hell out of it, despite her mom revealing obvious proof, and we aren't invited to any more family get-togethers. My thing is that I would record the mother saying that she wants money, extortion. And then once the mother brings the stuff out, I'd say, look, this is how your mom is. She's a bitch. Fucking asshole. I wouldn't take it to court. I just would say, look, this is your mom actually saying she wants to extort us for money. All right, number 30. My great aunt married a boy next door at age 18, 1945. We've read this one before. It's kind of neat. So, I'll read it again. Actually, I mean, yeah, I'll read it again because it's been a while since I read this one. I remember this one. My great aunt married a boy next door at age 18, 1945 or so. Turned out he was gay and he wanted to be her to be his beard. She was very unhappy. Her husband was estranged from his father, who had already divorced her mother. So the father-in-law
joined the Navy at the outbreak of the war, and spent war building airstrips all over the Pacific and Southeast Asia. He got back from the war and met his son's wife. He and my great aunt had almost instant chemistry. They apparently started banging almost immediately. He'd been off to war and she had in a sexless marriage, so there was a lot of pent-up sexual energy. Of course, they got caught after a while. Mid-act, the son and the ex-wife show up. Son and ex-wife show up. It actually provided a great out for the gay son, as he could divorce her and be the wrong party and now be single with no questions about his sexuality. My great aunt suffered some social ostracism for this, as it was juicy gossip for the city they lived in. However, when the divorce came, she married her former father-in-law. They remained married until his death in the mid-90s, both his age and year. Well, after nearly 50 years together, the three kids plus grandkids, they were quite happy, but the story has always been one that my mom kept from us until I was 30. This was in the one we read about, like, family secrets. And that's where that came out. So this one's, you know, compiled into this one, too. 31, my brother decided to have an affair with his sister-in-law. He slept with his wife's brother's wife. Okay. Kind of far down the line, but all right. I don't know family members that well. I mean, I would, you know, if I have a wife and she has a brother, I may know him, but I don't know his wife or what, you know, whatever. It's kind of like, you know, it's weird. It was all messed up beyond belief. The pain it caused so many people is unbelievable. And two families were left in shambles. There are approximately 3 billion other women in the world with whom he could have attempted this with, but instead he did something that was so awful without regard to children. And she gives a rat's ass. She wanted to have sex too. My brother decided to have an affair with his sister-in-law. He slept with his wife's brother's wife. His wife's brother's wife. You know, it's like, why is she blaming her brother so much? She acts like, oh my God, you forced this woman to have sex with you. It's like, no, he didn't rape her. She wanted to have sex with him too. So get off your high horse. You know, this whole victimization of people bullshit. She's no damn victim. She wanted to have sex with this guy. And both of them are to blame. Who gives a shit? All right, number 32. I had a one-night stand with a girl I met at a friend's party. And then a few years later, I was invited to my new girlfriend's parents' house for Thanksgiving. And her sister walked in. Yep, I slept with my sister-in-law before I met my ex. They don't look alike, and nothing was ever said to my ex. Okay. This is the thing I got to say is maybe this plays into, like, everybody gets a trophy. Like, about 20 years ago, they kept saying millennials, well, everybody gets a trophy, you know, just for showing up. You know, you get a trophy. Not just the first place guys. Everybody gets a trophy. And I think that attitude has crept into life where everybody's a victim. Everybody's always a victim. You're just a child. You're victimized by everything. You didn't know any better. It's like bullshit. You know, there are victims in this world, but don't equate yourself to a victim because you had sex with your brother-in-law and he victimized you. That's not like, you know, walking down the street and some guy pulls you behind the bushes and rapes you. That's not the same thing. One is a real victim. The other one is just somebody that wants to look like, don't blame me, because I'm a victim. Shut the fuck up. You know, you're a grown person. You know what you're doing. You're jumping in these relationships, and you have to suffer the consequences. So what? You know, don't go over there. I hate when people try not to suffer consequences for their actions because they want to be called the victim. Because they feel that that's a good way out. It's just like getting pulled over and crying or something like that. It's just so stupid. You know, take your medicine. All right, number 33. I married a man 10 years younger than me. He had a younger brother who was around 8 years of age at the time they met. Okay, I married a man who was 10 years younger than me. He had a younger brother who was around 8 years of age at the time. Why did you say they met? You mean you met? Anyway, my daughter from a previous relationship is the same age as my brother-in-law. Okay, so around 8.
They kind of grew up together. Fast forward to a year ago, she turned 18, dropped out of high school, and moved in with my brother-in-law and his parents, my in-laws. They all hid this from me. She was staying at my mother's and father-in-law's house from me. None of them thinks there is any issue with it and cannot understand why I had a problem. It destroyed my marriage and the almost decade I'd put into building our lives together. We had two children together. I've never seen something that took the decade to build fall apart so fast. Obviously, there is more to it, but that is a summary. Destroy my family. Keep it outside your families, for Christ's sake. All right. So she was, married a man 10 years younger than her. He had a brother who was eight, about the same age as her daughter. They kind of grew up together. Fast forward, she turns 18, dropped out of high school, and moved in with my brother-in-law. Oh yeah, so basically she said her daughter started dating her brother-in-law, and the other in-laws didn't want to say anything, so it's fucked up a relationship. I've read this story before, but it's a very convoluted. But that's what happened. 34, I met my husband through his brother. His brother and I dated several times before I met my husband and began dating. Okay. Brother and I dated several times. Okay, so he dated a brother before that. My husband's brother and I had sex several times when we were dating and before I met my husband. I've always had a fond place in my heart for my now brother-in-law because of those special times we shared when we dated each other. My husband has always known his brother and I had sex when we dated, as well as knowing how close we are because of those times in the past. See, I don't know. I would not have been able to marry the woman or do anything with her after I knew my brother plowed her, but whatever floats your boat. Number 35. I'm gonna call the show Whatever Floats Your Boat, because that's all I gotta say. If all these stories are kind of like, well, it's what you choose. All right, number 35. My grandfather married his sister-in-law when his wife died. Okay. And my cousin married his son's mother-in-law. Okay, son's mother. Yeah, okay. The second one is only really weird because both couples live with my great aunt in the house, in one house, and both have kids a few months apart. The two oldest are in the same school. So my grandfather married his sister-in-law when his wife died, and my cousin married his son's mother-in-law. That's just too confusing. So they basically just, did a bunch of other stuff. It's just, I don't know. Weird. Number 36. I'm almost finished. And we're about to run out of time here. So I had sex with my brother-in-law, and my family does know, but pretends not to. My sister was married for a short time to a guy who worked and lived abroad for a year. I never particularly liked the man. I think he wanted to be married to an active younger woman who would pretty much do what he says. Also, it was wild because he was away 8 months of the year. My sister was young and naive. In a lot of ways, didn't really get on with his friends and family. Generally felt like she had been abandoned. Anyway, my sister, rather than living at his home when he was away, would move back with my parents. He gave my sister access to a certain amount of money, and much hilarity ensued. So I was in my first year of university, and he found out that my sister had been cheating on him. Not only that, she had done it with several people he knew, and he was not surprisingly angry. My parents, being idiots, decided to hire a lawyer who made things worse. And then the issue over what was happening with the money came up. So I came home from the university, and my family was about to be put out of their home. Also, I should mention, he paid for some of my university expenses. I'm making this way too complicated, but essentially, I ended up having sex with him in return for him calming down and letting my sister and my family climb out of the financial hole they were in. This sex was pretty weird, and he enjoyed doing me in my sister's bed way more than he should have. In the end, he got out of my family's life, and that was the end of it. I remember the story from before, but yeah, it's a very odd one. So basically, he was paying the sister off. The sister was using money. He was paying his wife money,
The wife was using money to basically help out her family, and he was going to cut them all off. And but the other sister rectified everything by having sex with them, and so everything go back to normal. All right, hey, I don't know about doing that, but it's your thing. I would say, you shouldn't let people take advantage of you like that, but it's your thing. It's just like all those actresses that said, "Hey, Harvey Weinstein, let's have sex so I can get a movie role." 37. I had sex with my cousin-in-law. Okay. My brother's wife's niece. Very, very odd. My brother's wife's niece. Okay. Not sure if it counts, but basically she was hot. We were teenagers, got drunk at my brother's house one night after my brother and his wife had supposedly fallen asleep. Next morning, he told me inadvertently that he had heard everything since his vent to the guest room, his vent to his guest room, and his room allowed virtually all sound to be heard from between the rooms. Felt pretty awkward until he gave me a high five. That's pretty cool. He's like, "Hey, yeah, whatever floats your boat." I'm joking. I'm not gonna say that again next time. But I'm just using it too much. Yeah, I mean, hey, he's like, "Hey, she's pretty hot, I've done her too, but I'm married." Number 38. And finally, this is the last one, and we're gonna call tonight, folks. It's been Unexplained Love, Unexplained Radio Network, unexplainedradio.com. Thanks for all those who joined us in the chat room. And thanks, well, we didn't get any calls, so. But again, the wild card line is now officially closed as we read our last story of the night. And our last story is, my kid brother got married before me to a woman with three sisters. Two of them were twins. I ended up marrying one of the twins, thus marrying my sister-in-law. And wait for it, I had dated the other twin sister first. It'd have been nice if he'd have said I had banged the other twin sister first. So, oh, my kid brother got married before me to a woman that had three sisters. So you got basically the woman was a family of four sisters. So the brother, he didn't bang the brother's wife. You just let that be. And he ended up marrying one of the twins, and he dated the other twin. So then there's another woman that did not have sex with either one of these brothers. So, and we can assume maybe the other twin had sex with him. Who knows? Whatever. All right, and that's been our show for tonight. This has been Unexplained Love on the Unexplained Radio Network, unexplainedradio.com. Join us next week for some new live episodes. We'll see if we're going to be on a regular time schedule. We had to make it a little bit later tonight because I went out to eat. And again, like I told you, I'm not eating during the day, so by the time I get to eat, it's like only a few minutes before, like around 7:38 or something, and the show starts at 8, so, Blue Nights, and it gets very difficult. So that's why I kind of moved it up a bit. But we're way past the midnight hour. Happy to those all celebrate, and I'm continuing my fasting all the way past Easter during the day, and we'll see what happens. Who the hell knows? Maybe after that I'll start eating. Maybe after that I'll stop. Whatever. All right, this has been Unexplained Love. We'll see you next week. And if you gotta bang some family members, make sure they're hot. We'll see you later.

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And hey everybody, welcome. There's a little bit of a issue right there, but welcome. This is the Blue Knights edition of Deconstructed here on the 19th day of January 2026. We're gonna go over a lot of different little weird topics. We're gonna go into some different things that we normally don't do on Blue excuse me, Deconstructed, and normally don't do on Blue Knights. But the big thing is that we're here broadcasting live. Mr. Rain is still out. He is in the Philippines, and when he comes back, we'll do some regular episodes of Deconstructed, but we're getting some special ones out right now. These are the fun ones. These are the ones that we can actually come and enjoy and discuss things in detail as they appeared so many years ago. So we're going to tell you about, and you know what it is, Ghost. So we're going to spend the next hour basically going over some different ghost stories, different things, just going back around, talking. And then after that, we have a new live episode of I Have No Life. We started a little bit earlier tonight so we could get a little bit more done. And I'm glad to see everybody listening from the United States here. We got quite a bit of listeners there, and we got some of our listeners in Germany and everywhere else, and I do appreciate it. It is always great to have new listeners and listeners that have always been around. 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And if you got something interesting, I'll read that. Wild card line is not open for Deconstructed, but we'll see. Maybe that'll change next week when I get a little wild and stuff about things. But anyway, we're going to start out tonight with some tales from Texas. And we're going to go into one little book that I like, the Hudnall book. Discuss some different tales that have been brought up online before. And see what's going on. I mean, there's a lot of stuff out there, and we're gonna get into it. But let's see. Let's start off with the Shafter, Texas. So we're in Shafter, Texas, basically kind of by Seminole, Texas, and everything else. And it says there's a place known as Shafter Lake in between Seminole and Andrews. And it is known to have been an Indian burial grounds. It is said that if you go there at night and park just off the road by some large rocks and flash your lights three times, you'll get an apparition of a woman carrying a lantern dressed in a white flowing gown coming towards you. You can also hear sounds of drums at the site. Now, one of the big things is that when I hear these stories, there's always like the one where you go take the car and you do one thing and poof, magically ghosts appear. And I think that it's always one of those kind of things where if there is something that's going on there, yes, there may be something that occurs. But as far as just, magically getting them to appear just because you showed up and then they're like, hey, look, I guess they did the right signal. They didn't do two, which are too few lights, and they didn't do your flashing four times. That would blind the ghost after appearing. No, you did three. Three is the accurate number. It reminds me of the Monty Python, the Holy Grail, and he said, "Thou shalt count to three, the Holy Hand Grenade, not once, but three, not twice, but three shall be the number." And four should not be done. And then it's something like, and five is right out. You count to five, you waited too long with the Holy Hand Grenade. So I guess these ghosts, if you only do it three times, they'll appear. So I don't know. It's worth going out there and checking stuff. I mean, I don't know about messing with Indian burial grounds or anything like that. I would not definitely say not to do anything of damage or destruction anywhere you go. But are there Indian burial grounds? Possibly. I mean, there are burial grounds of a lot of people everywhere, I mean, and so when that does occur, you're kind of like, well, is this the Indian burial ground, or is this just some piece of land that doesn't have anything underneath it but dirt? And well, it's something to ponder in your head. Let's move on down. We're still in Shafter. People have explored the older part of a school building. So this is a school building that's down there. And the school building have reported that they had heard unexplained whispering. It has also been reported that people in the newer part of the building have heard ghostly footsteps of at least two children. And there have been occasional unexplained electrical disruptions.
The old building is currently being converted into a private home. Okay. So they say there was a lot of issues with this old school building. I'm glad that the building is still around. I mean, at least as the publication was made, this was after an out in Shafter, Texas. Guess we can get that a good look and see what's going on out there in Shafter. I'm not sure we're gonna be able to find this old school building they talk about, but yeah, hauntings in schools. I mean, they do. There's quite a bit out there of like the ideas of haunted schools and everything else. Shafter looks extremely small. It is on US 67, which 67 went by where I used to live in Cleburne, but this is really far out. I mean, I guess 67 goes pretty much all the way to the Mexican border because this is south of Marfa, this US Highway 67. It is curvy back road out here. Profile of Lincoln. Now they have a profile of Lincoln out there. I don't know. Maybe it's in the rock formation. I'm not really seeing it. But going back to Shafter, it actually listed as the Shafter Ghost Town. But there are people that live down there. There's some ruins and everything else. You can actually see that. I wonder if you get the street view on it. I mean, I'm just talking about this right now. Yeah, I guess the 67 probably has a street view, but they do have a Catholic church there, and I guess it serves the community and everything else. But not a whole lot more. I don't know where the schoolhouse is. I'm looking around my best trying to find it. I can only look from off of 67, and there's some houses on the ridge here by 67. And you go down, you try to look back, and you can see the church really well. And the church is pretty decently kept up. At least there were some kind of issues back there, but I don't, I'm trying to find me a school. I mean, it could be back there. It's probably much further back. Hopefully the buildings still exist, but it sounds pretty neat. Every old schoolhouse that was used for quite a bit of time is always going to have some kind of issue with something there. I mean, you've got people that work there, you got students, children died of stuff all the time back then. So it was always a possibility that you could have dead kids, ghosts, if you want to say, roaming around your little house because you changed the school into a house. I mean, you know, that's just the way it is. It, you know, especially I remember that show about the Depression and everything, and this was just not even that long ago. I mean, it's just like 100 years now, but you know, you think about it, like a lot of people, like me, like I had grandparents that were born either during the Depression years or a little bit after it or right before it, and you know, you think about it. I mean, these are not that far off from you. I mean, these are people that, like, it was actually my grandparents and stuff, and even their age, they would have like brothers or sisters. Especially when they said, like, when the further north in Texas, when the Dust Bowl happened and it started blowing through, and they would get all that black lung and stuff because of breathing in so much dust to fill up their lungs, and you know, the little kids would just die of it. It's kind of pneumonia. You're stuck. So, well, anyway, yeah, that's Shafter. All right, we're gonna move on. All right. Let's see. So we're going to move on to Sterling City, Texas. Sterling City, Texas. And we're going to move on to the Landmark Hotel. All right. So Landmark Hotel has been a home to travelers for many years. It has also had some employees who have remained long after they should have gone. Yeah, just the same thing with the school. I mean, you're going to have things that, you know, it's either going to be some old school marm or master or some children. But in this case, yeah, some old hotel marm is there. They should have gone off to better things. But years after her death, there is a ghostly telephone operator that still calls the payphone in the cafe downstairs. Unexplained footsteps have been reported throughout the hotel, and mysterious business records would turn up in old odd places. Okay, so it's, apportation. That's when you have something that you put down somewhere and it appears somewhere else.
Let's see. So this is a weird one because they say the phone calls. Now, they really don't say anything about somebody answering and say, "Hey, this is the operator," and he asks, "Well, what's the date?" And it's like, "It's June 5th, 1926," or something like that. Nothing like that. So since that's the case, it's kind of hard to tell whether or not it's an old operator calling. Now, a lot of times, like there are sometimes, for whatever reason, missed calls or missed numbers or something that goes through some weird way, and it still happens today. I know that there was a friend or somebody I knew, we were discussing a story, and he'd got one of these calls on his phone, and he looks at it, and it's got a number, and it's a local number, local to the Dallas area, and I think it was a 214 number. So he calls it back just to see what this was, who was calling him. And it turns out that this is some one of those health ships, like they got, I forget what they're called exact, Mercy ships thing. And it took him straight to that. He dialed that number and it took him to the Mercy ship number. And somebody answered it and they're like, hello. And then he says, "Hey, I got a call from this number." And he says, "Well, that's kind of weird because nobody ever really uses this phone." And so the guy just wanted, the other guy was more perplexed by the situation and wanted to ask the guy that called back the number, the person that I know. He's like, "Well, how'd you get this number? Because this phone number never rings." And he said, "Well, I mean, I got a phone call and it said a 214 area code. And so I called it back." And, because I'm in Dallas and the 214 area code's Dallas. And he says, "Man, if this phone, I don't think they knew what the phone number was, but they knew it wasn't a 214 number. And somehow it got back to that. Like it probably was some scam that routed through a few different numbers or something like that. And somehow it was more of a complex one. And then it picked that number up somehow. But no matter what, he said that he spent like almost 30 minutes or so talking to the guy. Because the guy said, "Well, I really have much to talk about." But like they were talking about what the merchant ships do and everything else and where they're at. And I think that they were off close to Madagascar when he called. And he was just really amazed by it. It's just really a weird story. So what I mean to say with that is that just because you're getting weird phone calls or you're getting phone calls on a phone that doesn't is not supposed to answer or not supposed to receive many calls or any at all, doesn't mean it's some ancient dead operator. But it could be. Yeah, we were talking about this the other day, like old phones and everything. The last, I gotta say this, and I think it was the last time. Well, there probably was another time too, but I'm gonna say it's my last time. The last time I used a payphone was in an old barber shop, and they actually had a payphone that was the rotary payphone. So you had to use the rotary dial system and to get through this payphone. And if the kids out there, if you never used a rotary phone to call anybody, it's a lot like when you go to a website and then you're trying to read something and it scrolls you back up to the top because an ad pops up and then you scroll down and then it scrolls you back to the top. And it's just that constant. Actually, that's more annoying than the phones. The phones would just do that on purpose. Like you'd just go and you push six and it'd roll all the way back around. And you go to seven and roll all the way back around. Then you push one and barely move. And you go, stuff like that. They were kind of fun to use. It just took a lot longer to dial rather than the touch tone dials. The touch tone dials were the other ones you have, like the buttons. And but yeah, no, the old rotary phones. Yeah, it was like probably one of the last ones, payphones. Definitely at least one of the last payphones I ever used. And I remember when I was in Jonestown, they were going to start charging us for the payphones because they used to just put them out there for free, and they would collect the tolls. And they said they wouldn't make enough money on them, and said, "If you want these payphones to stay out of here, you're going to pay $75 a month to keep each one of them." And I said, "Hell no, you can take them bastards out." And so they took them out. So I was the person who got rid of the telephones, payphones, excuse me, in Jonestown. There's about three of them. I was like, "We're not paying that much money for that crap." And plus, most people had cell phones by then, or at least pagers, they're mainly cell phones by then. This was in 2005. So. But another place that I actually used like a rotary phone not so long ago was I was up in Munster in the Knights of Columbus Hall. They actually have a rotary phone on the wall, and you can just dial it. You just well you rotary through it, and you get through. And I've called myself. I called my own cell phone just to see if it worked. Because some people they thought I don't know if it works or not. And I was like, "Well, it's got a dial tone."
And I said, oh, well, I don't even know what the phone number is on. I said, well, let's find out. And I was like, you know, the best way to find out the phone is use the phone. So, I don't know. Fun stuff. So, like I say, going back to it, we don't really know if it was some ghostly operator from the past, but who the hell knows? Okay, going down to Terlingua, which, Terlingua is mainly known for, their festivals and everything else they have down there. They're not, again, it's basically a ghost town. I'm not really sure how many people. There are people that live there all year long because it is very weird. And I think my dad went down. Yeah, my dad went down there one time with some other people, and they got a camper. And I should have went, but I didn't go. I stayed home. And so they went down there to like the chili cook-offs or whatever. And but anyway, but there's like actually a really big place there, and it's kind of famous as far as it looks. And I don't know if they restored this one or not, but it said Howard E. Perry. So this is the Perry House. Founder and president of the Chisos Mining Company, was an autocratic, single-minded industrialist whose sole aim was to reduce expenses and maximize profits. Extremely secretive and wary of everyone and responsible to none but himself, he was totally incapable of changing his policy or adapting new techniques. He capped a miserable career in 1940 by firing, without notice, his manager of 25 years. In 1942, the company closed down. An unidentified female apparition has been seen wandering the halls of the house of the former cinnabar mining magnate. So, yeah, so there's some kind of female apparition seen around there walking around this place. And so, I mean, and here it's abandoned, but let's try to check it out on the old maps and see what's going on here. So we're going to go down to Terlingua, Texas, and we're going to go check it out. There's the Leaping Lizard Guest House, so I guess we just did some little advertising for these guys. And, man, I don't know if you're going to, I mean, there's a lot of little things here. There's the ruins in Terlingua, so that didn't really show much. Cigar Mountain House, Bubble House, Willow House. Okay, there's like a lot of little things, like an RV park, and you can tell, like, it's been really, really, there's this Camp Elena and stuff, $245 a night, wow, to go out there and stay in the middle of the desert, I mean, you know, huh, and, Spirit House, I wonder if they got, you know, booze or spirits there, and Starlight Theater, and that's pretty well known for the area. Let me just put in Perry House and we'll see what happens. I mean, maybe nothing. But, yep, nothing happened. Nothing happened at all. So, I can put maybe the little guy and try to check around and see if I can find this, old thingy. Okay. So we're down here in Terlingua. Nope, not seeing a whole hell of a lot. And some abandoned tanks and stuff. Let's see this destination. But I think I've seen this before. I mean, like, this seems like a very, very famous looking old building. So, yeah. Nope. Don't see it over here either. So, it's somewhere around there. Actually, that may be it. Let me see. Let me go a little bit. If I can go a little bit further. I think that's about it. Maybe make me stop. Wait. Okay. Yes. That does. That's it. Okay. I can't tell if it's abandoned or what, but it's like if you go down to the downtown area, like what considered downtown area, where all the vehicles are at in Terlingua, there's a couple of hot chicks over here, too. That's a big thing by Lexus. But aside from the hot chicks, there's the Starlight Theater on your right, and if you keep looking to the left, you'll see the Holiday Hotel, Terlingua. This is from May 2024, and it shows an American Texas flag. And when you pass those buildings there in the front, there's like a little old gas pump. When you pass those over above, like a 1990s Chevrolet Silverado, is this building that's two stories tall and way in the back.
And it looks a lot better condition than the building was when this picture was taken in for publication years ago. So I'm thinking, it's an assumption that maybe somebody restored that building and did something with it. But yeah, the funny thing is that this one chick in the blank, really gone. Got a little skirt on something. Yeah. I mean, it's weird how ghost stories can actually just turn into hot chick stories. So then there's this one other chick in a weird looking dress, and then there's this one in like some pants. And then there's this one that's got like his purse behind her, and she's not even paying attention, and she has black boots on. And you can check her out. And if you go sir, goes downtown, and you can look at her, and it's like, pretty interesting thing. There's some people sitting out there on the patio. They're probably like looking and saying, man, that chick's hot. Anyway, I digress. So if you want to see some hot chicks, just go there. In the Starlight Theater, let me see, it says it closes at midnight. Hours may vary because tomorrow's a King Day. Oh, yeah, tomorrow's a King Day, guys. I forgot to say that. 5 p.m. to 12 a.m., $20 to $30. What the hell do they do there? Let's figure it out. Let's explore. All right, they got a menu. What's on the menu? Okay, so they got like burgers and stuff there too. Do they have alcohol? I wonder if they have alcohol. Let's check. Also showing Diego Burger. I mean, it doesn't seem like their prices are that horribly, high. I was kind of afraid they may be very high because they're way out in the middle of nowhere. Their margaritas are pretty, up there. But I mean, it depends what they're using. After dinner, beer in a bottle. Well, see, this is actually they're not really that bad off because their beer in a bottle is like $3 a bottle, so that's not horrible, and that's just like the regular domestics. But like if you look at their premiums, or well, they're probably all foreign exports. Then their beer's in bottle, $4. But again, they don't have any beer on draft, and I do like draft beer. And but I mean, they're open till midnight, so I mean, even tonight. So go down there and check them out. And it actually seems kind of fun. It's way out in the middle of nowhere, though. Way out in the middle of nowhere. The Holiday Hotel is right next door. And it talks about Holiday Hotel office. They showed an abandoned building. It's like, tore up, but now they actually have some suites and everything else. I mean, like I say, like it's pretty neat to go down there. A lot of the guys go out there because they want to go out in the desert and do stuff out there. It says leave your tuxedo and top out at home. All right, I will do that. But reservations available for groups of 10 or more. Ties prohibited. Yeah, I remember like when I was old Mesquite, like and they would have this one place you go in there and if you had a tie, they'd cut it off. But it was kind of more of a gag, so people would bring in a crappy tie and they would just get it cut off. But that's pretty cool, man. It got like a lot of little things. It doesn't show their schedule, but like they set up a schedule of events and they get some entertainment. These guys were playing one night. It didn't say who's playing now. But New Year's Eve at Starlight. So there was an event on New Year's Eve. And they had some guy down there. He was playing from 6 to 9. They had another guy 10 to midnight. So again, like you can go down to these places. Like I mean, it seems like a pretty cool place to go check out. If you're gonna try to like check out the Perry House Ghost, you're probably gonna come into some problems there because the Perry House Ghost doesn't, they filled in the building like they put windows in. They basically made it using usable edifice. Then probably, the people in there may still experience a ghost, but you outside probably don't see it passing by the windows or anything like that. And so, area there. But you can go down there and have some spirits, have some drinks, just sit back and, try not to get bitten by rattlesnakes and scorpions, and you have a good time. Scorpions really are not that bad. Rattlesnakes are. But they always say, but the rattlesnake is like if you hear it or you get back up 2 or 3 feet, and if you back up 3 feet, you're gonna be out of its range now, so it's not gonna try to come towards you. But I always said, well, what if there's another rattlesnake 3 feet behind you and you just walk right into him?
But scorpions are like, in case you haven't ever had to deal with them, I used to like, I went to Durango, and outside Durango there was this one place, went Nombre de Dios, very old city, very small city in Mexico, where my first wife lived. And the thing is that her family lived, and the thing is, I gotta say about it, it's funny, they always said they had, there were scorpions, and people had scorpion, bites and everything else. And they said, really, scorpion bites are like a bad wasp bite or something. It's not like really the end of the world. But they said the, like, I heard like people say the babies are worse. I don't know. I didn't hear it from those people exactly. But they say the main way you get bit by scorpions is because the little bastards can crawl up things. So they can crawl up the wall, and then they crawl on the ceiling. And they can crawl upside down on the ceiling, but they're not that great at it. So eventually they fall down. And a lot of times they fall down into your bed, and then, like they're next to your pillow, and then they bite you on the face. And they say that's what you don't want to get bit on the face. So they're not really as bad as most people think. But, and I tell you, like, I never saw one down there. The whole time I was down there, I never saw one. And yet, one time I was gone for a few days from my apartment when I was in Austin, or actually Cedar Park. And guess who walks out of the bathroom? A scorpion. I mean, just walking out of the bathroom, and I go over there, and I was like, "Well, crap!" So I like, I gotta, put this guy down. And so, but I'm like, "How?" I don't want him to like walk on me. So then I get like, I had like some sandals, like just some crappy sandals, and I stepped on him. And then guess what? I lift up, and he's still walking. He's happy, He's just like, "What the hell's going on?" And I put all my weight on him. It didn't work. So I had to do the old, squash the bug routine you do in baseball, like, when you're gonna, you got your at bat. Had to do that, and that worked. That worked. That did put him to rest. So it was either him or me, folks. I mean, come on. And but yeah, the scorpions. Yeah, that I wasn't really not so worried about those. I mean, especially if there's nothing that got into your, like if you're in a camper and it didn't get in there, but if you did get one in there, then it may travel with you for days and fall into your bed and bite you on the face. I've never had a scorpion bite me on the face. I've had a bat, a little bat, because in Austin there's a bunch of little bats, and I was out there kind of directing traffic for a Round Rock Express game because I'd do that during the summers when I wasn't teaching at schools, and I got hit in the face with a bat. Like a little baby bat just flew straight into me, and it when I looked at it, like seeing it come towards me, it looked like a big spider, and it's just hard to, it was a little baby bat wrecked right in my cheek, and I was like, "What the hell?" And then I didn't see him anymore. He just kind of flew off again, so I kind of, just ran straight into me. But that happened. What else was there? Oh yes, another thing you kind of be worried about, but they don't have them. They may have them down there. They may not. Or black widow spiders. And the thing about black widow spiders are, yes, they do create a horrible bite. Like my dad was bit one time by a black widow spider on his finger, and it just swelled up and everything else. And they were able to take care of it, and everything went well. And he kept. It's not like you weren't even a chance of losing the finger. It just was a very, very bad bite. I mean, the thing swelled up to like about. Like having a huge, like one of those big fat marbles they would use for, like you would hit the little marbles out of the pin thing. I forget what they call those. Anyway, it got about that big, but it was all right. And but what they did say, and I heard this before, that one of the things that the reason why black widow bites were so deadly in the past was because a lot of times they hid in wooden structures or and they hid in dark structures. And people would use their outhouse, and one of them would be like in the toilet area, and it would come and bite them. And it bit them not on their arse, but it bit them directly on their anus because there's so many veins and all the blood flow that could definitely kill you. And so a lot of people died from the black widow spiders biting their anus. And so I don't know how they didn't notice it went all the way to their anus, but and the other thing is that, if you can't take care of it fast or you just let it be, then you're gonna have problems. So that's my tale on Terlingua there. So I don't know. I think we got a little bit off track, but hey man, it's all right. Sometimes you gotta get a little off track, get a little on track, if you know what I mean. And well, thanks to all these people listening to the US, appreciate it. I've got a lot of US listeners right now.
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This is the 19th day of January 2026. This is Deconstructed with the Blue Knights crew here live in Garland of the Great Republic of Texas, taking you into the night. We got a few more minutes left to go, so we're going to read some more weird stories from the hinterlands, the down south parts. Let's go a little bit further back. And let me put this one back where it go. And let's randomly search, shall we? Hey, let's go to Big Spring. All right. So in Big Spring, there's a place called the Flight Line Prison and Facility. Okay. So the Flight Line Prison Facility was shut down many years ago. Some say because of mysterious occurrences. These occurrences started happening before the prison was even completely finished. Some building materials were stolen off the site, so a guard had to be posted there. Well, that's kind of common. During the first night, the control center got a frantic call from the guard asking for backup because he knew someone was out there. He could hear them, but he couldn't find them. Upon response, loud music could be heard in the mess hall. But as soon as the security personnel would open the door, the music would stop. The entire facility was searched and no trace could be found of anyone. Guards were doubled up due to the fact that no one would stay out there alone. However, in spite of the increased security personnel, strange noises, lights, and whisperings reoccurred every night. The prison was completed and staffed. A fire safety inspection area, shakedowns, and an outer perimeter fence check was conducted every night. While doing these checks, guards have reported seeing an old woman in the education wing that would walk the halls at night and give anyone she met a quick glance, and then she would disappear. She had always leave behind a white powder everywhere she had been spotted. Okay. Well, I mean, you would think you would do analyzation of the powder or something like that. I mean, I don't know. Like, I kind of... You know, I'll go over that in a second. The mischievous entity that haunts the mess hall will clank and rattle the pots and pans, as well as move things about in the facility. There's a shadowy figure that walks the living quarters. Excuse me, the living quarter wings. And there is a small child who loves to scare the life out of anyone who so happens to be in the perimeter truck at this time. So I guess if you go in the perimeter truck, you know, does this small child jump out and try to freak people out? Small figure has been appeared on several occasions in the back of the truck, looking in at the passengers through the back window, or in the front of the truck as security personnel drive around. Even more unusual is said that the small figure has even decided to wake up several guards who dozed off by tapping them on the arm. That's kind of nice of them. Sudden appearance of this child has caused several wrecks from trying to swerve to miss them. Rounds being chambered into the firearms and on a couple of occasions caused guards to quit on the spot. So this was out at Big Lake, right? Big Springs. Yeah, okay. Flight Line Prison. Let's check her out. Let's go on there and see what we got. All right, so... Flight Line Prison. I don't know if this is going to be still around because this name sounds weird. I don't know. The Geo Group Big Spring Flight Line Unit. Okay. All right. Yeah, I guess I don't know why it's called the Flight Line Unit, but it is out by Big Spring, I guess. It was Big Spring. But looking at it, it's over by the airport, too, like the little airport. Huh. And actually, one of the roads is called Perimeter, but, I mean, it's kind of further out. It's ACT Driving School Range. Okay. Let's check her out here. Yep, that is a really extensive prison. It's some major gates on it. I mean, I don't know, like, where these people are driving around. I mean, you can see the buildings and everything, but... And I don't know what would have been out there before that would have created such a...
such a problem. Oh, no wonder why it's called Flatline. So basically, there are a bunch of, see, it says Big Spring National Airport. So basically, it probably is one of those old airports that that was created back during, World War II or after, and it was created for Strategic Air Command, and they were using it for the Air Force at one time, and now no longer. Okay, I see Perimeter Road. That is pretty big. I mean, it's going around the whole damn perimeter, really. I mean, but the perimeter is not just around the prison itself. The perimeter is around this entire airport. So Perimeter Road runs a long way. It's kind of interesting to see that. Big Spring National Airport. I wonder if they have mybigspring.com. Get you there. There's not a lot of people using it right now, so you can go on down to Big Spring. Yeah, that's what that's my guess, because I'm like, why would this place need such a big airport otherwise? It's just, I mean, it is way out there. Well, it's not that far from the city, so. But again, yeah, so that's probably why it's called Flightline. I don't know, Hangar 25 Air Museum. They have this one museum here to show some older stuff and everything else. It's going to open at 10 a.m. tomorrow, so folks, just get in line, get your tickets now. All right. So yes, we were over in a lovely town, Big Spring. So the city of Big Spring is, well, in Texas, towns and cities you can call it whatever it is, but most time they just call them cities. I mean, there's no distinguish, there's no townships, there's no nothing. There's just counties and cities and towns or whatever, villages. It's whatever the place wants to call itself. Sometimes we call them like, general law towns, the ones that are don't have home rule and can't decide for themselves, like certain issues because, well, they're limited in what they could do as a general law town. Or they can decide almost everything, but the thing is, it's usually their ability or necessity to be up to certain levels of standing as a home rule will be. It's a little bit of just, and it, plus also size. Like once you get over 5,000, you can, vote in for home rule. So Big Spring, in case you want to know, has about 12,742 people as of 2010. But by 2020, the population dropped to 9,750. Oh, wait, excuse me, I'm reading the first part. By 2020, it did drop. It went from 27,282 people to 26,144 people by 2020. So it lost, a good chunk of people on the duration. So, yeah, there you go. So if you ever wanted to go out to a prison that was on an airport, that's the place you need to be arrested and sent to. So there's no real explanation why any of this occurred. This is like the Flightline prison facility was shut down many years ago, and some say it's mysterious occurrences. So the funny thing is they show it, the facility was shut down many years ago. And when I look on here online now, it doesn't really appear that it's shut down. I mean, let me try to figure out if this thing's shut down or not. The Geo Group Building, Spring Flightline Unit. Yeah, this is Big Spring, located in Big Springs National Airport. If you go to Geo Group, yeah, they're it looks like it's a private prison now, but it may have been a state prison before. The Geo Group is committed to long evidence-based rehabilitation programs and innovative. Okay. I don't think they probably do a lot of rehabilitation. I mean, I don't know. I mean, locations, facilities. They have 50 in the U.S., 6,992 beds. So if you need a place to sleep for the night, the Geo Group can help, or at least for a few years. International services. They have three facilities, 5,246 beds. I wonder where their international stuff's at. That's kind of weird. Anyway, so that's the Geo Group. That's who runs the Flightline prison now. So it's not an abandoned prison. And the reasons why Perimeter Road or anything else has these problems,
I don't know if they used to basically incorporate the entire airport into the prison. I think they probably had the prison sealed off from the rest of the airport, but they still drove around the perimeter just basically in case somebody got out. I don't know. But in any case, where's your international ones? Oh, wow. So they have some in Australia. They have prisons in Australia and one. It looks like in Zimbabwe. That is very odd. Or northern South Africa. So they have the Katuma Senthumula Correctional Center, and this is in Limpopo. Yeah, let's get some more information. We need to know that. Republic of South Africa Department of Correctional Services. So yeah, so if you can get arrested in Australia, or you can get arrested in Zimbabwe, you can go there and have a good old time. But if you want to get some ghosts, you better show up in Big Spring because that's where they say they're having them. All right, let's move on down the line here, outside of flight line. So we're gonna go down to, we're still in Big Springs. Let's go to Runnels Junior High School. It says students of Runnels Junior High School report that if you approach the building after hours and peer through the windows, you can see what appears to be a little girl. The small figure wanders the halls until school begins the next day. There are also lights throughout the building that will come on and off by themselves. I don't know that if you're gonna just look through any old window and you're gonna see this ghost. I'm not saying that there can't be a ghost, that or if a little girl that goes around here. I'm gonna put this in. I mean, sometimes that's Ballinger Jr. They actually have a Runnels Academy over here in Big Springs, and I don't know if this is part of the runnelsacademy.org. Okay, so I know what this is. So let's click down here and try to just get a good look at this place. It's off 10th Street. And I can tell you exactly probably what this is. So what occurs is, and plus if you looked in here in the middle of the night, maybe you'd be able to see the hallways because the doors are glass now. I don't know if they've always been glass. But the classrooms, they have in the first floor. You're not gonna, I mean, all you're gonna do is be able to see the classroom. So this one appears to be probably a building that had been used for the ISD, the Independent School District. That's what makes up the majority of schools here, the public education system of the state of Texas. So it's probably an independent school district, maybe a county and whatever school district as well, or a county independent school district. But at least it's some kind of, it's a school district that had it. And I think since this time, the school district had let the building go. And since there's about 20 some odd thousand people in there, some kind of for-profit education place came through, decided to buy it up and make the Runnels Academy. So, yep, there you go. But it's a nice looking old building, I can tell you that. I'm not sure exactly when it was built, but yeah, runnelsacademy.org. You can go there. Oh, wait. Classical Christian. So, about the academy. So, it's a Christian school, supposedly. All right. Well, so that's what it is now. So, if you go there now, that's what you would find. All right. Well, let's move on a little bit, shall we? Center Point Road. Again, these are all in Big Spring. So, Center Point Road is a road a little past the outskirts of town. On foggy nights, you can see a truck, but after a little while, it disappears. You can see its headlights, and it looks solid. You can also feel like there's something in the back seat, staring at the back of your head. There's a bunch of old abandoned houses dotting the side of the road, and some residents say some of those houses are haunted. So let's check that one out. How about this? So we're still in Big Springs. We're going to check out Center Point Road. And I know you can't see it, but I'll try to describe it as best as I can. They have the Church of, okay, let's do this one.
Center Point Road, and it looks like it is northeast of, I mean, north, yeah, northeast of the city, almost north by northeast, a little bit kind of, yeah. And you take old, the hell is that, 360 or 350? You take 350 up and you go up to it and you just go kind of out of town. I mean, you really do go out of town. And then you hit Center Point Road, which is off of North County Road 35 and Center Point Road. So, and it's also a 28, so maybe it's FM 28. I don't know, I don't think it's a County Road 28. I mean, it could be, you know. I don't know what the markings are set up as. But, and it goes out to kind of parallel, I mean, yeah, parallel old Colorado City Highway. So I guess you can go out there. And I mean, it's just really like a long stretch of road between, like, looks like probably between farms and stuff. I don't really see a hell of a lot of houses out here, I can tell you that. I mean, there's a house right over here. Let's see if it's abandoned. All right, let's walk inside. I'm sure. This, that's an abandoned house, but I mean, yeah, it's like 2024, or at least the guy likes a lot of wood on his house, especially on his door. Damn. Yeah, that's pretty weird. That's a big one, too. That's a decent amount of land. But I don't see a hell of a lot of houses out here in Center Point Road. I mean, I'm going the other way now with them. We're north of the city, going west, and now I'm over here by the Gale Highway. Not seeing. I mean, I guess you could drive this damn thing for as long as you want, and then you'll see whatever you want. It's just a straight road, really. I mean, maybe there's something out there, maybe not. I don't know about something looking in the back of your head. You just think that, but you feel it, but because you're nervous about something. But hey, whatever floats your boat. That's what I always say. That's what we say on this show. Whatever floats your boat. All right, with that, this has been Deconstructed, and our main, you just got to ask Rain next week on Deconstructed. You got to say, hey, what you're saying, and he's gonna say, whatever floats your boat. That's our saying, you know. So. All right, it's been deconstructed here by, brought to you by the Blue Knights crew. Rain is out of town, so we weren't able to do the Rain version, but, you know, we decided to step in, do some, like, dry dock shows and stuff for him, you know, while they're out of town, while he's out. Come in here, give you some spooky tales here from Deconstructed. And I appreciate you joining us. It's been a fun time, and hopefully you'll stay tuned. We have more episodes coming up. We have I Have No Life coming up here in a bit, so you care. And more than anything, try not to get scared, because this is a scary night. Martin Luther King Day, the 19th of January. Very, very scary. Not really, but all right, we'll try to scare you.

0: 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It's time for the 2027 Texas Regional Radio Music and Radio Awards, TRRMA. 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

0: All right, everybody, welcome to Actually Deconstructed. Not so much Blue Knights, even though we did the Blue Knight spooky theme there.
1: Hope everybody's spooked out. Yeah, it's kind of a messed up situation, folks. But what can we say?
0: Yes, yes. I mean, you know, and Rain does love messed up situations. So, how are you doing today, Mr. Rain? Don't know. Hello? I don't know what we did here. Well, Mr. Ray decided to hang up on us. I guess he thought we were boring. He's like, hey, man, this is boring. And so he just said, the hell with this guy. I'm just hanging up. And it's like, why do I want to be on this boring-ass show that just asked me about my boring-ass day? And he didn't want that. So he said, the hell with that. And are you there, Mr. Rain?
1: Yes, I am. Can you hear me?
0: Yes.
1: Are you on speaker?
0: Yes, you're on speaker. Yeah, I just, I told everybody how you were so bored you hung up.
1: And you're like, no, I wasn't.
0: You're like, I'm
1: trying different things to try to get my information back.
0: Yeah.
1: And I think I got it. And if that's the case, then I can, like, hopefully, I don't know.
0: Well, why don't you tell the listening public and viewing public and what's going on?
1: Hold on. I'm trying to see if I can get this on speakerphone, because I'm pretty sure this isn't on speakerphone.
0: Well, I'm on speaker, so.
1: I don't even know how to.
0: Okay.
1: Oh.
0: Yeah.
1: Let me see if this.
0: It's a little like speaker and phone setting. Yeah. Yes, this, so basically.
1: I mean, this is like all these stupid chat things, and I'm here. Mm. Okay. Hello?
0: Yeah, you're here. You're here. Yes, you're on. Yep.
1: Okay, now you're on speaker.
0: Yes, on speaker. So basically, a different type of communication and everything else, because you're having issues with your actual production side, so that now you're going to be a call-in guest, I guess, here on the Blue Knight Spooky Edition, which is just deconstructed. Yeah, is that about it? I mean, you think you have everything under wraps there, sir?
1: I don't know, because now I'm trying to sign on with, it's called a local account, and I'm thinking that local account is my old account.
0: Hmm. Yes.
1: So when I signed in it, to it, I don't know. Hmm. I'll figure it out, I suppose, eventually.
0: Well, that sounds like a lot of fun. I know that. So what else have you been up to besides having fun with your computer, sir?
1: Let's see. We had a drain fluid for mom's lungs earlier today. Oh, that's wow. How I woke up to do that.
0: Fun times roll.
1: Yeah. And I'm being trained on how to do that by the home health nurse that comes by from that.
0: Oh, wow. Yeah, that is
1: then after that, I had to take her to the oncologist to get lab work done, which they made us go through all kinds of runarounds and stuff for that. Then I dropped mom off to get a manicure and pedicure where I went grocery shopping.
0: Wow, that's something, yeah. Yes, yes. I remember, like, when I did with the sped kids, I had to do, like, the buttons. Like, the feeding button stuff and everything else. And that never was really, I was always really more afraid for them. It wasn't like something was that gross. I just kind of, the button with feeding somebody or doing that stuff, they even tell you, like, it can be pulled out. And I was like, I hope God this thing never pulls out.
1: Okay, no. I got all my old stuff back.
0: Oh, okay, cool. Yeah. Well, I mean, we can keep doing this or something. You can just check through, make sure everything's set, all the inputs, outputs, and everything else are set up on it.
1: Yeah.
0: That's weird.
1: Well, I mean, it was almost a disaster because I

0: have all of these old episodes of all old shows, Lily's old shows, old other stuff I've done. That was all gone. And, I mean, that doesn't include the fact that there's a show casting. And all the information on that I... And trying to connect a new, like, modern Winamp to a shoutcast name, getting that set up would just be a nightmare.
1: Yeah. I think with the, there is the one we use is we use the shoutcast base, and I think that the newer shoutcast actually do hook up with the butt better than the Winamp. But we're using the older one that actually hooks up with the Winamp. But either way, it can be done. Buttcast, which I don't know, is BUT2, why they ever call it that. But I'd have called it Asscast. And that would have been nice. And then there's that. And then there's the other one, is that Ice one, which I've never really used that. So I don't know what the hell. Yeah, I mean.
0: And now, from the looks of it, for me trying to download another shoutcast, I managed to put two. I don't know why, but it's got two shoutcast windows now.
1: Hmm. Well, the one that's the older DSP one is the one we kind of use. So.
0: Local address.
1: 2.4, so.
0: Hold on, I think.
1: So there's a lot of different things.
0: I think I lost it. Because it shouldn't say local host. It should say something in the address.
1: Yeah, it had the exact server address and all that. Yeah.
0: I lost all of that information.
1: Direct encoders and all that stuff, yeah.
0: Encoder. Okay, let me exit that out. But it still has, like, the old shows and so forth and the music, so.
1: Well, that's good. Yeah, at least it's got everything else set up. One of the big things is with this, there's a lot of different little things that sometimes you can get lost, but at least if they're all there, more or less, then you know, you can kind of work around it, and a workaround can always help out. Plus, also in the manual, I think it has all that set up information too, like the picture by picture stuff. One I'd sent Doug a while back, and so it shows all the numbers and everything else supposed to go in there and where they're supposed to go. But anyway, so yeah, well, it sounds like you had a very eventful day, sir.
0: Yeah. And let's see here. And eventually I'm going to have to fix them to eat.
1: Oh, wow.
0: I fixed something when we got back from grocery shopping and so forth. That was like a little after maybe two.
1: Yeah. Yeah, to me, like, I mean, last week there was a lot of different things that went on. I mean, I had to, I forget what I did on Thursday, but I remember like on Friday, like me and her went to the dentist. After he finished the dentist, CJ had actually gave me a call because he'd been sick earlier the week and the week before for like 2 weeks. And he was off that Friday, so he's like, well, let's meet up around 2. And I said, oh, okay, I'll try for that. And he said, well, let's make it 3. So then we showed up around 3:30. And, yeah, we met up there at the Flying Saucer over in Garland. And, you know, he sat there and talked a long while and stuff. And they got – this time they actually did – like, so a lot of times what you do is – you go in there and you get 3 beers you select for your UFO Club thing. The UFO Club thing provides you with, after you get 100 different beers, 200 different beers, you get a plate. And I already have one plate, but I'm trying to go for the second one. But they kept screwing me. They kept screwing me because, like, I'll go there and I'll put my 3 beers, get the 3 beers, and then I'll get, like, maybe 1 or 2 beers attributed to my numbers, or sometimes 0. And so it kind of sucks because you're trying to build up numbers. And, I mean, it doesn't go against you, so you can still re-drink that same beer. It's not like that beer is no longer on the list. But the problem is it's not really adding to my daily totals. And the most you can get for one day is 3. So The last time we went, out of the three, they only counted two. And this time we went, out of the three, they counted all three. So it was pretty good because we did sit at the bar this time, so they were a little bit better about that. And we kind of went over a bunch of other stuff too, about like how CJ and everything was doing and all. And then after that, we went to next door to the Primo's restaurant, which I don't know, it was all right. I mean, it wasn't nothing special about it. I just think that I thought the food was decent. It's just weird. Their beer was set up weird because, like, the back bar faces the back wall. I guess, like, the lines were extremely hot or whatever the deal, because all of it was coming out, you know, with a major head. But I think it was even more like something else than that, because the beer was just hot. I mean, it was like about 60-some-odd degrees. So I just eventually just started getting beer in a bottle, which I don't really prefer. I prefer it, like, in draft format. But... So we did that, got pretty wasted, and then went back home, and well, not pretty wasted, decently wasted, and then, you know, got some beer at the store and made a whole night out of it, and, yeah, put the drink on that night. And then the next day was the anniversary of the death of Michael Collins, so what we were going to do with H.R. and Hibernians and have, like, kind of a meet-up, and we met up. And there was like a new guy, a new member and stuff. One guy I hadn't seen in a while. Another guy showed up too and everything else. And so it was pretty much fun. But we stayed out for a very long time that night. And one of the things I had noticed was that not only was it, you know, we stayed out for a very long time, but we also had, you know, to like give out shirts or something like that. So when we went out to go give shirts, I was parked over there by the American Legion. So we go all the way to the American Legion. And it's like, well, why don't we just stay here and drink the American Legion a little bit longer? So I finished about 12, but man, I had to drink a lot that night too. And so it's been a very, very drinking nights, a couple of drinking nights. And I noticed that you've been going more often to the Old Legends, which is now called the Old Non-Legends.
0: Yeah, it's called the Southbound Tavern.
1: Southbound Tavern, yes. Huh. And how's that been going, sir?
0: It was going okay.
1: Are you trying to become a regular?
0: Well, now that Mom's back home, it's either here or there. I just end up passing by the bar and going in.
1: Oh, wow. Yeah, I guess that makes it all a bit more difficult. But yeah, well, how was it? I mean, you were having a good time there the other day. I mean, you say it's like a pretty nice place and stuff.
0: Yeah, it's still a cash bar right now.
1: Wow, yeah.
0: At least last I checked.
1: I mean, are they trying to get
0: there? Apparently they got to do something with their credit thing or something.
1: Man.
0: Oh, get the stupid... I'm trying to get Winnie up. Back up. I closed it out because
1: Well, I always think about that, like with the cash bar places, when you mention that, it's kind of difficult for them too, because, you know, you always have to worry about carrying that much cash around. You know, I mean, it's bad enough, but I mean, and the funny part is, like, restaurants used to have tons of cash when, you know, people would pay in cash mainly. But now it's like, you know, a lot of times with restaurants, the little amount of even petty cash or even just, you know, change cash that they have is gone. They have to do tip out at the end of the night. They do that. And then sometimes they even have to owe the servers. So they have less than any money in there at all. I mean, the drawers still have money, of course, but they're just supposed to be maintained. But outside of that, once the drawers are set, any money that's left over is paying out the servers. And sometimes it's like, well, we don't have enough money tonight. You have to be paid out the rest of it next night. Because there's not enough cash on hand. Because there weren't enough cash transactions. But back in the past, like, you know, if it had been like 1989 or something, you know, it's very easy that a restaurant that did very, very well, like on a Saturday night, you know, maybe had $15,000 in cash or something. So, and then that's an 89, you know, so by the 90s, it was kind of the same deal. But, you know, the amounts were a little bit higher because the prices were higher. But, I mean, on average, a restaurant that's doing very well, well, you know, an average size restaurant is going to make around anywhere from it depends what the day is, but the it could be like from like on low days like Monday like $10,000 to like $20,000 or $25,000 on a busier day. So you have a lot of transactions that go through, and if that was all cash, it would just be insane. I mean, it's a lot of
0: Yeah.
1: money going through. Yeah. So that's why like it'd be easier to rob a place like that because people think, hey, let's rob it for the cash. Where, nowadays you rob the place for the cash, they don't even have any cash. Like, well, they don't got anything. I mean, what the registers have.
0: Yeah,
1: Yeah.
0: you got a point.
1: Yeah, it's much it's not as lucrative. But it is funny, it's like I used to tell people like at the Round Rock games, now they're more towards when I was doing the parking there when I was not, working in the school. I'd do the teaching stuff and then get off and go do the Round Rock games for in the Round Rock Express games for their parking, and we were mainly cash handling. I mean, especially when it was went from $5 to $8 to $10 or whatever. I think it went last was there 13 or something. This was all cash handling, and almost all of it was in cash, or at least a large chunk of it was. And when we were doing that, I mean, it was not unusual for each one of us, like maybe there'd be, especially a very busy night, you might have four guys there, and each one of them has $5 or $10,000 on them. I mean, so it's kind of funny. Like you got some guy going and robbing a gas station for $300. If they'd have just robbed four of us, they'd have got like $20,000.
2: Yeah.
1: But they didn't know, and that's the problem. It's like, yeah, for them, it's a problem. I don't care about. People stealing stuff and everything else. I don't care about their problem, so said. But it is funny that people will rob something that has very little money and something that has a lot of money. They're just like, yeah, just try to buy that and go down to the gas station and rob it for $300. It makes no sense. People, well, I mean, people that rob gas stations are pretty stupid already. So, they're not really thinking about any big haul. But I always thought that because the police, they would be there with us for a long time. But then towards the end of the night, we'd be stuck out there and they'd go and they'd go inside. So then we're sitting out there with, tens of thousands of dollars on a very busy night, in cash. There's nothing you can do. Somebody comes and robs you, you're just like, here you go. Have fun. Don't spend that all in one place. But anyway, so that happened. So Saturday I did all that stuff. Sunday I didn't really try to do nothing on Sunday. It was kind of the day I'd said the hell with it, I'm not doing nothing. And then there was today, but this past week I was having like some kind of sensitivity in the tuberous areas, and I wasn't really sure where because it was kind of sometimes it was radiant pain where it basically feels like it's going everywhere, but it wasn't like an extreme pain, but it started getting annoying. And I kind of figured where it was at, and so then I said, well, the hell with it, I'm just going to go to the dentist today. And I went to the dentist at noon, and they numbed my mouth, they did all that stuff, and they did a damn good job about numbing it, because, man, that thing stayed numb until, like, hell, eventually I went and got my hair cut and came back home, and it was like 3-something, 340, and I said, I'm just taking a nap, and it was still numb. I mean, I couldn't feel my tongue or nothing, and that was that. But, yeah, they, did two fillings like in the two back teeth in my back right side. I usually don't. I don't have. I very very rare for me to have cavities. It's just usually these are still some of the effects from the old grinding days. Like when before I started using that mouth guard thing, the
0: Yeah.
1: grinding would just it would just chair up the bottoms of the teeth. So like they're always cracked at the bottom, and so that's what they're replacing. So they did that. They did two new ones. And I'm hoping that's exactly where it feels like that's where it was from. Later on, I started feeling another pain that was like closer to the front. I was like, shit, maybe I was wrong. And that pain was because they would put that thing in to do like the imagery, I guess, like the I don't know, it's like X-ray imagery or something of the area. And when they did that, I got like this like bone area that goes up really high in my mouth. And has like some skin on it, of course, covering it up. And when they put that damn thing in there, it's got this hard, sharp edge and straight behind your teeth. And it just cuts in there and it cuts in there. And like I came back and I was like, man, it's all red. I mean, it was just, ugh. So I think that's what the pain was from the front. So it was more of just that area. But I do think the rest of it's been pretty much fine. So I was thinking, shit, maybe I got the wrong one. And I just told him this, and the area is still there. It's still a big pain. But no, that's from that pain in the front is definitely from them slicing my skin and my mouth open with that stupid thing to do the x-rays. So crazy. So I did that, and yeah, my mouth still feels kind of weird on that side because, you know, they did all that crap. But other than that, I think everything is fine. But yeah, it's been a weird day and a weird week, I guess. Like, so what is it? I know that on like Thursday, we got the Poetry Municipal Utility District thing. We're going to go down there. And so we'll see how that all goes. And I mean, as far as yours, I mean, your computer, does it seem like it's you're being able to find everything, or what's going on with that?
0: Well, it looks like I'm going to have to input all the stuff to like get my Shoutcast connected to our station again.
1: Yeah, I think maybe you have a copy of the manual that I sent you, and the manual has, like, they're not the greatest pictures of the world, but there's pictures of all the different Shoutcast pages. It's all the setup pages, so it has every little piece of information in it. Yeah. Pretty sure. All the other stuff. So, anyway, we'll see what happens. But yes, do you have any plans for this week, sir?
0: Let's see. I have the Poetry Road Municipal Utility District thing.
1: Mm.
0: I have a physical therapist coming to see Mom tomorrow.
1: Oh, wow.
0: I have somebody that's checking the solar panels on Wednesday.
1: Well, what's wrong with them?
0: They just want to do a check.
1: Oh.
0: They didn't explain this or that.
1: Yeah.
0: and let's see, Friday I have to take Mom to the eye doctor.
1: Oh, okay. Well, sounds like a little bit of a busy week there, eh?
0: Yeah,
1: that's true. Well, yeah, that, there's a lot of different things going on, and, you know, it's, what else was I going to say? That the, I was going to like to say that all my stories for I Have No Life are on the phone that I'm using with you right now. So, I don't know how that would work. I was thinking of,
0: Well, you can do that if you, I mean,
1: My phone,
0: you should be able to just
1: upside down. Down. So.
0: I mean, we wouldn't lose connection.
1: No. My phone's upside down facing the microphone. So if I do that, then they wouldn't be able to hear you. Yeah.
0: And you can't just set your phone, like, lay your hand, like, close to the microphone?
1: Not really. I'll show you an example. I'll sit on the other phone. I do have the other phone. You can call in through the other phone, but I can show you this is kind of what I got set. I like rigging things. And, I mean, you know, it comes out well, but it's very rigged. It's very rigged. So
0: I can call. Well, I don't have your other phone number, I guess, but
1: yeah, you actually did call me earlier on it. Yeah, I don't know why, but
0: oh, is that the phone number I called you from?
1: Yes.
0: Yeah, I can call you on that if you prefer.
1: Yeah, I can do that one, and then we can. Maybe we'll take a break, then we'll come back, we'll do some I Have No Life, and I'll look on it on this one here, and then you can keep hacking around with that thingy, and we'll see what happens, but yeah. Well, do you want to tell anybody else anything before we go on this episode, Deconstruct It, where we deconstructed the hell out of how to deconstruct your Winamp?
0: Hey, folks, we'll be back again next week. Hopefully, it'll be better.
1: Yeah, we'll be right back with I Have No Life next on Unexplained Radio Network, unexplainedradio.com. But yes, sometimes that's the case. Sometimes all these up and screws up, and eventually you guys will see. So I'll see you guys next week.

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2: 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I'm all over the world over here. All right, let's start over. Welcome to I Have No Life, and there's the theme music just for you. And with us is Mr. Rain. 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How are you doing, Mr. Rain?
3: I'm doing okay. How about yourself?
2: Oh, doing all right. Just looking through some different things that have come up, some news stories and everything else that are around the world. And I hear you're having
3: Nick, can you resend me that information on how to log in?
2: Yeah, I'll send that later then. Yeah.
3: Okay.
2: We'll get that stuff set. I know that you were having some difficulties earlier, like kind of mentioned for the last show, like on how...
3: Oh, I'm still having difficulties. Like, for instance, right now, I'm like looking up old emails, trying to find the email you sent me with the information to log in.
2: Yeah.
3: And there's just been so many emails.
2: Yeah, there's been a bunch of them, too, and then some of them actually contain stuff, and that's why I started trying to save some of his favorites that were more important than other ones, but it is what it bees, especially when difficulties happens. Well, anyway, this is Unexplained Radio Network, UnexplainedRadio.com. This is I Have No Life on the 24th day of August, 2026. We're a live episode. If you're listening now, you're probably wondering what in the hell is going on, and we're here to tell you. There was this thing that came out about weird stuff that's happened. So Phoenix coated 36 miles of roads to fight extreme heat in 2020. All right. The surfaces became 12 degrees cooler at noon, but heat exposure for pedestrians rose by 5.5 degrees Fahrenheit. So, yes, it's been a big issue with that. What do you think about that, sir? Do you think that's a weird story?
3: Well, I think that, I mean, the change in temperatures and so forth is evident of global warming.
2: Well, the thing is that this whole setup was to make it cooler. And I don't, they're going to explain what they did, but it did at noon drop the temperature by 12 degrees. But if you're walking across it, it's up by 5.5. So you're going to say, painting city streets with lighter colored reflective coating can cool the asphalt underneath, but it can also create heat exposure for people walking on the road. That unexpected trade-off emerged in a major trial in American Southwest. In 2020, the City of Phoenix Street Transportation Department coated 36 miles neighborhood roads and a public parking lot with Cool Seal, a gray water-based asphalt treatment designed to reduce urban heat island effects. The researcher from Arizona State University studied the trend of treated roads for a year. Their findings showed that while the coating successfully lowered road temperatures, it also created more complicated situations for pedestrian comfort and safety. The traditional dark asphalt, just basically the normal crap you see out there, the dark black stuff, absorbs large amounts of sunlight and can reach temperatures of up to 180 degrees Fahrenheit during the hottest summer periods. Now, I know there's this one woman that did a book that was on Dallas, and it's like the unauthorized history of Dallas, and it's just a bunch of her stories, and she did a pretty good job on it. She became pretty famous locally for it. But she had wrote in there that one time that she was helping out back in the days when the show Dallas was really popular. Now, this book was written like in 1989, but it's still really readily available in the Dallas area because, you know, of its old stories, really. I mean, this is one of the most recent ones that she put in the book. But she said back during the Dallas shows, I think I mentioned this before, that there was women that like had come with their husbands were congressmen and stuff, and they wanted to go see the Dallas the South Fork Ranch thing. So they went all the way out to South Fork Ranch, which at the time was pretty far away, and it's still pretty far away from Dallas. Of course, the distance doesn't change much, and traffic quite increased. But the big thing is that it's now more surrounded by housing and everything else. But there was kind of, I guess, like this black asphalt stuff, exactly the same way where the parking lot was. And one woman was wearing like those the back in the 80s. There was these cheap shoes, kind of like the way Crocs are or something like that, but they were different. And so they were these jelly shoes. They're called, that's what they,
3: Oh, I remember jellies.
2: yeah, I never remembered them. I remember looking at them. I didn't know the name, but I knew
3: Jelly.
2: women would wear them, and they usually had some kind of
3: No.
2: cross. Go ahead.
3: They were just called jellies.
2: Yeah,
3: They
2: that's.
3: were made of this clear plastic material that sometimes they almost look like as if it has liquid in it, and sometimes they put glitter on the inside of the plastic.
2: Yeah, they were just basically, you know, like
3: They were
2: say, like
3: jelly.
2: plastic, rubber, other crap, you know, just pretty. They weren't really expensive. I don't remember them
3: No,
2: ever being
3: and they had
2: expensive.
3: a tendency to blister your feet, which is why they lost popularity rather
2: Well, this is
3: quickly.
2: exactly what happened. So as soon as that one woman walked out of the vehicle, she had some of these on, and both of them stuck immediately to the asphalt. And she had to just get off of them, and they had to take her off because it was burning through her feet. And this is, I mean, they really, really were cheap shoes that I remember a lot of kids wore them, like a lot of girls did. I never knew the name of them. I just knew that girls did wear them because they were kind of like, I guess, like women's versions of slippers, but they had like the
3: Yeah.
2: cross pattern. They're very open.
3: It was supposedly gonna replace the thong, or
2: Well, the flip-flop.
3: the flip flop.
2: Yeah, and then you can put it on your ass and replace that thong too. But
3: Am I the only one that calls those things thongs as
2: I think
3: well?
2: they were called thongs too. I think, but now we got so visualized with the overweight lady with the thong going right up her ass that it just sticks in her head. That thong underwear thing. But yeah, I thought they were called thongs too. That's what I think we called them. I don't think we even called them flip flops.
3: No, we didn't call them flip-flops for forever. I believe the first time I heard that was sometime around the time I graduated from high school or something.
2: What, flip flops?
3: Yeah, because
2: Yeah.
3: some adult was explaining that when you have a child, to spank him with a flip flop
2: Yeah, and you're like, what the
3: because
2: hell?
3: it's better.
2: Yeah, this is I remember other people sometimes would call them sandals, of course. Sandals is always a popular name for any of those type of shoes. But thongs, I remember that's exactly what they were. I can't really remember the first time I heard flip-flops, but I do think it was something that probably heard in the late 90s by the time, but I you know, and then
3: Yeah,
2: when the
3: about the time that thongs
2: thong
3: like really
2: underwear.
3: made a big boom
2: Yeah,
3: on the
2: so it was
3: market.
2: easier just to differentiate and just get rid of the term thong for sandals altogether and then just go with the flip-flop term for cheap sandals. Really, I mean,
3: Not
2: like
3: only
2: thong.
3: that, I mean, I've become very partial when it comes to like women's underwear. I like seeing women in thongs.
2: Yeah, I mean, like, I like nicer underwear, but I don't know if I'm really a major player for the thong thing. I think that I've just seen, like, too many women that were too overweight to wear them, and then it's just like, man, that thing's going to a horrible place. And you know, I mean, you're like, you know, when in doubt, thong it out, you know, I guess. I had a story the other night where there was a woman who they were talking about embarrassing, like, I don't know if it was embarrassing first dates, but there was one that was embarrassing first dates. This one may have been another one, but she said an embarrassing situation where she had bought like this lingerie or something with this guy, and then she threw the underwear, like her underwear, at him, like at his face, and then his look turned to horror because there were like doo-doo streak stains in there.
3: Oh gosh.
2: And I was like, well, dude, clean your ass better. I mean, you know, like, you know, that's one of the big things. Like, you got to go out there and just clean the old asshole out. I mean, that's why I use the bidet. But, I mean, but she did mention this was brand new. I don't know. Like, I mean, I don't, you know, and she was very embarrassed by it. I'm like, well, you kind of only got yourself to blame.
3: Well, it was brand new underwear. Does that mean that she is the one that caused the stain? Or yes. Did somebody else try it on before her?
2: No. I think she's the one who, that would be really bad if somebody else, you know, left it up there and it had stainage. But yes, I was reading another story about AirAsia, and there was a flight from Malaysia, and I don't remember where it went to. And this one woman was like, they said she was in her 40s and she's between like two kids. And then she had to immediately get up and go or whatever. And, I guess what had happened was she shat herself and it started dropping out like on you know, not only with the seat, but like everywhere else, like, you know, down the hallway. On the plane, yeah. And like everybody's like, oh my God, it's so disgusting. Like some guys were like asleep on the plane. They woke up, they smelled this shit smell. And they were just grossed out by it. And they landed the plane because they were about to land. And like other people blamed her because he's like, man, you were like 15 feet away from the bathroom. If you just barely felt anything, you should have went. You know, not waiting for it, you know.
3: Actually, if they were about to land the plane, wouldn't they have taken are you staying in your seat?
2: No, I mean, like, that they were going to land it, like, in an hour and a half. And so, like, they weren't going to go back to their destination. So they were, you know, it's getting close time to, but she still had time to go use the bathroom. She just didn't do it. And so, a lot of people made a stink over that stink.
3: Maybe your crappy kids like laced her coffee with X-Lax or something.
2: Yeah, you never know.
3: And screwed her over.
2: The only thing I could think of, like the saving grace of it, is maybe she thought, well, we're going to land soon. I can just wait because I got two kids and I'll take them in the bathroom with me, but I can't take them in the small bathroom here. But at that point, I pushed the call attendant button. I say, look, I got to go use the bathroom. It's an emergency. Can you, like, make sure my kids don't kill anybody? And she'd be like, well, does that include me? It's like, no guarantees. No guarantee. Because, I mean, let me tell you this. When your kids are on a plane, you should be more worried about what your kids will do to other people than what the people will do to your kids. I mean, especially if you're just getting up and go to the bathroom, then you're going to be back within like 15 minutes. Because, I mean, it's not like somebody's going to like, hey, I'm going to go rape some of these kids and stuff on the plane. It's just probably not going to, I mean, you know, yes, anything could happen, but that's probably one of the least likely places you have to really worry about that because it's like everybody's right there. And so I would assume that if you're really worried about your kids in that regard, the only thing I would be worried about is them screwing around while I'm going taking a dump in the bathroom.
3: Well, I think that's what most parents are worried about, is their kids just causing havoc.
2: Well, this is the thing. The last flight I was on, or one of the series of last flights, that they had this family, and I guess they had moved the seats around. I don't think it was their fault, but they moved the seats because there were some other people that had changes in seats, and I don't know if I had a change in seat in that one or the other one. But so I'm sitting on the very back row by myself, and they're trying to find seats for these guys, and they said, well, we can put you all in the back. And I don't know what that meant because like there was nowhere back, but I have no idea. And I was like, if I was them, I would just took the back option. I was like, man, you got another plot in the back? Fuck that. Yeah, let's just all be together. But no, the guy wanted to, this guy and like, I think three kids, right? And so what he was going to do was like, one of them was an older kid. And the other one were like two younger kids. And originally what he did was he was going to put the two younger kids next to me. And I was like, oh, shit. And I was like, I don't want these young kids next to me, like screwing around and stuff. And he was going to sit there with his wife, with one of the older kids. And then he's like, no, this guy's probably a pedophile. So he said, he changed it. And he sent the two younger kids up to the front. And with his wife. And then he stayed back there with the older kid, which The older kid did take the entire armrest up, but I mean, and that was in that Boeing, which I told you about, that was very small. So I didn't really blame the kid for it, but I mean, the kid didn't have the best hygiene in the world. So I was like, well, I mean, at least they're not. And he kept like eating something. I was like, man, I wish I could be that, not next to any kids. And, but at least it wasn't as bad as like little kids just fucking around the entire time. So, but like I say, yeah, there, I mean, there's things could happen, but I would definitely call the attendant. Like there was this thing today, they were talking about the call the attendant button and like how, if people have used it. And I remember I used it like maybe twice, but I don't remember what it was for. It was in the past I pushed it and, but I mean, it wasn't like anything bad, and I just don't know really what the fuck I would have pushed it for. But I have used it before. But it seems like on planes now, I don't even know if they have a call attendant button on a lot of them, especially the smaller ones. What is your experience with the call attendant button, sir?
3: The call attendant button?
2: Yes.
3: With as much as I've been on planes, I don't recall ever actually pressing the call attendant button. Yeah. I would just, even when I want something to drink, I will just wait until they pass by.
2: Yeah, I don't really remember why I did it either, but I do remember pushing it before. I mean, I cannot remember for the life of me what the hell I did it for, but for some reason I was like, man, I've got to call the attendant. I've got to call. And I said, attendant, come here. Said, I think this guy shat in the seat and then left. No, but it was a woman. And so, but that, yeah, they had a lot of issues with that. And the one that was the weirdest ones that I've heard were, like, the one that we talked about before where the guy took a dump and the seat, but he had, like bloody diarrhea. So there's blood all over the place, and then this guy.
3: No, I remember you talking about that.
2: Yeah, and the guy put the bag in the front. That always like kind of like haunted me. He's like, ugh. So you know, like, I mean, the other conclusion we came to is, remember I told you about the guy that had the blood leaking penis, cancerous penis, and I was like, it is blood where it comes from does mean a big difference. I mean, it just does. Like, if you're leaking blood from your penis, that's worse than leaking it from your right arm. I mean, it just is. It's the same blood, but in my mind, it's the one's penis blood and one's right arm blood.
3: Yeah, you can't. Yeah,
2: I mean, you know, I mean.
3: My problem is how would you, the onlooker that doesn't know this person at all, know that that blood is coming from the penis?
2: Well, he told you. He said, oh, my penis is bleeding.
3: See, that's the, that he shouldn't have said that. Oh.
2: Well, he did it in two places. One was in his kitchen and just blew up and started bleeding all over the place. And that was when he was by himself or something. I think he didn't tell anybody. The other one, he was like going to like his sister's wedding or something. And like he got a ride from this other guy and he was the passenger in the vehicle and his penis blew up again. And blood went everywhere. And I was like, if I was the guy, I mean, like, if he would have, like, got shot in the right arm in my car, and it didn't do any damage, like, the window was rolled down, the bullet just went straight in his right arm, I may think, well, I'll just clean up all this blood. But since he had the cancerous penis that blew up in the car, I would be like, I'm selling this fucking car. I am not cleaning up cancerous penis blood. I mean, really, the cancerous part, you can neither here nor there. The penis blood part is what I'm concerned with.
3: I don't know. I think it's when you hear cancerous penis blood.
2: Yes.
3: I mean, it paints this image in your mind of something just nasty.
2: That was, I didn't ever understand that. And when I've told people before, they think, well, did it come straight out of his urethra, like peeing it? It's like, no. It was just like something on his wang. And it blew up, and just blood went everywhere. And it's, like, so much. I'm like, how do you have that? But I'm like, I was like, and he went to a doctor. The doctor said, nah, you're probably too young for cancerous penis blood. So it's some other kind of penis blood. And so I said, just use this.
3: No, what other?
2: Do what now?
3: Well, I mean, what other kind of, never mind.
2: Penis blood.
3: Because you're right, it doesn't necessarily have to be cancerous penis blood.
2: Yes, he said use this like liquid, this suave, or we call it pulmonar or something like that. I can't think of the name. You know, thing you put on your wang and just like, you know, what the hell is it called? Like ointment, I guess. And then you put that on your wang, and it would clear it up. And he was all, oh, great, I ain't got the cancer on my wang. It's just I got a bloody penis. And what they did was they had to chop that out. They found out it was cancerous, and they had to chop more of it off, and they had to, like, reconstruct his entire wang. So, but now he doesn't have a wang that bleeds quite as much. or at all, I don't know. I mean, so, yeah, he's still alive, just, he's got, they turned his oak tree into a stump, so, he said, one day I had a mighty oak tree, and they chopped it down to a stump, so he's done, but at least he's not blowing his penis up in people's cars anymore, so that's good, for the people, yeah. The people around him. Well, going back to the roadway, which the only way you're going to blow your penis up and blood everywhere on that one is like if you fell on the roadway and then, you know, it was very hot. The coating also allowed lower temperatures below the road surface. Because the pavement was pavement reflected more sunlight instead of absorbing it, the treated road stayed much cooler than older asphalt. City engineers also noted that the lower temperatures below the surface could help roads last longer, potentially reducing maintenance costs over time. Problems for pedestrians. So that heat's got to go somewhere. Despite the cooler pavement, researchers found an unexpected effect on people walking nearby. To understand how people actually experience the outdoor heat, ASU researchers used a mobile weather station called MARTY, MARTY. I think it's really MRT, but they wanted a cool name, so, you know. Anyway, so they because they got the big letters, MRT. Anyway, the equipment measures mean radiant temperature. I see, MRT. And which, it's, why isn't it MARTY then? I don't know why it's called MARTY, because measures mean. Murdy. Anyway. Which looks at the amount of heat radiation absorbed by the human body outdoors. The coating reflected sunlight away from the road, but the energy did not simply disappear. Much of the reflected heat moved sideways and upwards into the surrounding area, exposing pedestrians to more radiation. Well, like radiant heat. I mean, not radiation can mean more than just, you know, the thingy. To more radiation. The ASU study found that the average mean radiant heat exposure for pedestrians increased by about 5.5% Fahrenheit on coated streets during the hottest part of the day. Perhaps the most meaningful measurement is the mean radiant temperature. Okay, you said that a bunch of times. ASU scientist Ariane Middle said.
3: I need you to be specific. Did they say mean or median?
2: No, mean, M-E-A-N.
3: Okay,
2: mean. So, yeah, the mean. So the average.
3: The mean is what's in between the furthest and the farthest.
2: Well, the median is that one. Like, the, you know, you get to the median. The mean, remember the average? Like, the average is a pain in the ass to do, so it's mean. The old thingy. Yeah. Anyway, so the point is, it got hotter, and so it kind of makes sense, because if you're taking away one thing and you're going to make it cooler, that shit's got to go somewhere else. It's kind of like the when they make goofy buildings, like I think it was like the Guggenheim Opera or whatever in Los Angeles, that they had all these different curves to it, and then the sun would hit the curves, and since they were convex and concave and all this other shit, they would bounce off and burn stuff in other buildings. Like, you know, they just cause spontaneous fires due to the concentration of light being reflected off. So they had to put some crap on it so that it kind of absorbed more light, creates more heat. And this is why, like, a lot of these buildings I really don't care for. Like, they're architecturally supposedly stunning, but they're kind of like a nightmare to maintain. Like Dallas City Hall's one is like a nightmare to maintain, but you know, it's supposed to be, well, it's, you know, the architect, and it was in that very, very famous documentary RoboCop, and so people love it. They're like, man, it reminds me of RoboCop. And I mean, it was done by Ian Pei, the guy that did that pyramid. It's actually two pyramids, one on top, one on the bottom. If you ever go to the Louvre, you see the bottom one. And it's kind of cool, but again, you know, kind of cool for the price tag doesn't always add up. And so Dallas's has things where it leaks water constantly. Like water just goes in, gets in the building and stuff from the ceiling and everywhere else. It's just a pain. And it's always been a pain to deal with. And that's the same thing. Frank Lloyd Wright had one that was a library and made these like tulips or whatever. And inside the library, they immediately leaked. Like right the very first day, like water would just pour into them. And they had to figure out a way to make it different. And so, yeah, it's a pain in the ass to have a building that some guy wanted to spend more time making look cool than making look actual functional. But what it means for city planning. The Phoenix findings have attracted attention from urban planners as cities around the world look for ways to deal with rising temperatures. Similar projects in other cities, including Los Angeles, have found similar trade-offs with cooler road surfaces but greater heat exposure for people at street level. Researchers say reflective road coatings should not be treated as a complete solution to extreme urban heat. Human comfort depends on more than just temperature of the pavement. Shade from trees, buildings, and other structures can make major differences. If you're standing over one of these surfaces on a hot day, you're still going to be hot if you're in the shade. If you're not in the shade, okay, said Jennifer Vanos, an associate professor at ASU School of Sustainability, who worked in the research. So if we really want to be pushing towards the true solution of heat problems, it's not just going to be paint all the streets white. You're going to have to really keep thinking about the shade. Later phases of the Phoenix program continue to test newer versions of the coating, including CoolSeal 2.0. While the city expanded its Cool Corridors program, the city officials are using findings to identify neighborhoods that could benefit the most from reflective materials. Streets and parking areas with little natural shade may also need trees or shade structures to be cooler. So the roads, or cooler roads, do not mean greater heat exposure for pedestrians. It was kind of a trade-off when you think about it. It's like, okay, so they lose like 12 degrees or whatever the hell it was for the roadways, which, okay, so the roadways went down by 12 degrees. The surface area exposure to up by 5.5. So it's a benefit overall. I mean, when you add the two together, you still like a net benefit of like 7. You know, almost 7 degrees Fahrenheit. And if it protects the roadways more, well, then you've got to tell them people, hey, grin and bear it. Quit walking. Get by a car. That's what you got to tell them. But, yeah, the it's probably not a good idea to do it in parking lots. I mean, you know, even though it will protect the parking lot and everything over time, it just seems like, yeah, a lot of people have to walk in those parking lots. And if they're out walking in their 1980s jellies, they're going to have problems. Yeah. What are your thoughts on that, sir?
3: I don't know. I was halfway trying to figure out what the heck is going on with, like, trying to get Wayne Amprey situated.
2: Huh.
3: Well, I'm just being honest with you.
2: Yeah, there's a lot of stuff with that old Wayne Amp. Yeah, there's, what was I gonna say here? Oh, I do have another weird story, though, but, okay, well, this one's a pretty, I got two weird stories, and I had some other ones, but I don't know if I lost them or where they're at, or maybe they're way back here, but, it appears that, that there is a building in, Japan that needs moving, and you know how they're going to move it?
3: How?
2: People power. People power. Huh? With people power.
3: What are they going to move again?
2: A building.
3: They're,
2: with people.
3: So it takes people to like move any building, period.
2: Well,
3: are you sure that they're not going to use any kind of like mechanical?
2: Well, they're mainly going to use ropes and people and stuff like that. But it says here, Japan enlists 1,800 people to drag a 360-ton castle. Keep using ropes and rollers. After
3: how far?
2: Well, at least 70 miles. No, I'm joking. I don't know. I don't think it's that far. But said after repairs, let me see. Can I get the other part? Okay, good. After repairs to Hirosaki Castle in Aomori Prefecture, officials employed a technique known as After repairs to Hirosaki Castle in

0: The pool, a 360-ton castle. Keep a little more than 2 meters closer to its original resting place as part of the ongoing renovations. The keep, a fortified tower within the keep. Okay, just the keep. A fortified tower within the castle had to be moved to repair a wall that was damaged in a major earthquake. Rotating teams of 80 people heaved on 30-meter ropes as the keep of Hirosaki Castle in Aomori Prefecture edged closer to its destination. On Saturday, participants towed the building, which has been set on rails 1.13 meters, and while on Sunday, it shifted another 1.09 meters. I guess on Sunday, they didn't do as much work. We had about 8,000 applicants, wow, for 1,800 slots over the last 2 days, roughly four times oversubscribed. So, hell, they could have probably moved this thing about, you know, 10, 15 more meters with all the metro people, yeah, in one day. But I guess they did a count. They were like, this is about how many we need to move it just a slow amount. And so it goes over here. Kensuke Hayasaka, head of the Parks and Green Faces Division at Hirosaki City, told The Guardian, not only from the city, but from across Japan, overseas, a fair number of Southeast Asia and from Europe and North America, I guess everybody's wanting to volunteer to do this, in order to preserve historic structure, a technique known as hikiya, whereby buildings are put on rollers and moved rather than dismantled, was used. In 2015, the city put out a call for people to come and participate directly. The result was the first citizen-driven hikiya, and first time the method has been used in any form to move a castle for a century. So it's been used before, but not recently. Because the keep is nationally designated important cultural property, we didn't take it apart, Ayasaka said. We're using hikiya as a building relocation method that has existed in Japan since ancient times. Work to preserve the castle has been going on since, and the wall has been completed in December 2024 with all 2,185 stones restacked in the original positions. With the task completed, this year officials asked again the public's help to pull the keep back to its original position. Notoharu Nakata, 61, traveled from Hiroshima at another end of Japan, said, I pulled it 11 years ago, too. It was very moving to be able to participate again. There are absolutely no other opportunity to pull a castle. It was fantastic. Nakata tells us, okay, Shimbun. The funny thing is, yeah, I don't really think you're going to have a lot of time you're going to be able to move any kind of castle or, for that matter, any building with your hands. But they did it. They got that 8 meters they needed to go. So, what is your thoughts on that? Would you ever move a building with your bare hands, sir? And if so, why?
1: Well, if I was with like 3,000 people, sure. But yeah. By myself, no. Absolutely not.
0: I kind of think, I wonder who they rejected. You know, because, like, I mean, they said they got 1,800 that they accepted and 8,200 they rejected. And I start thinking, it's like, were they just, like, really, like, some old guys? And, like, yeah, I don't know if this is going to work out, you know? And it's like, but that guy was, like, 61. They put him back on it. But, I mean, you know, you don't want to discriminate. But if some guy's in a wheelchair, I don't know how much they're going to be able to push. Especially exactly. if it's not electrical.
1: They probably did get some people that, I mean, would gladly volunteer, but you look at them and you know that this isn't the kind of thing that they should be doing.
0: Yeah. Like, I mean, you know.
1: Remember, Japan is an elderly population country.
0: Well,
1: I mean, they don't have young people anymore.
0: Well, I mean, I think about it. It's like, you know, like if you're in like a mechanical, like electrical wheelchair, then I don't even know if that would help because I know they go very fast. Cause I knew a guy that had one. He went really fast around campus with it. But I don't know if they have a lot of torque. But if you're in, like, a regular one, I mean, you're just basically along for the ride.
1: Well, if you're in a mechanical wheelchair, it's not a good idea because that's a lot. You're still having to tow a lot of weight.
0: Yeah, you can't grab the rope. And then
1: there's liability issues if something goes wrong.
0: Yes. Yeah, there was an example. I remember, like, there was there was an icon that they were moving for a parade, and this was like

0: on one of those shows, like, Most Amazing Videos back like in 2004 or whatever. And I don't know when this came out. It's probably the early 2000s. And they had this icon that was from the, one church, and I don't know where it was at. I mean, it was in Europe, but I don't know where. And they got like eight guys to carry it, and they were all old. They're old fuckers. I just gotta say this. And so they're carrying this thing, and it's like, the Madonna and everything like that. And they're carrying it over their shoulder, and I guess one guy kind of gives, another guy gives, and the thing just comes crashing down. And I was like, what do you expect? They're all like 85 years old. I mean, it's like, at least get like some strong guys on the corners or something, or so that's probably what they didn't want in this situation. They said, hey, look, we got too many 85-year-olds signing up. We need somebody that can actually move the building. Not somebody that wants to sit in the building while it's being moved. Yeah. So
1: Right.
0: but yes, yeah, that's the case. And so they moved it successfully. It did all work out. And I guess that number was specifically chosen because they didn't want to move it too fast or whatever. They probably had some kind of reasoning why that was the exact number they needed. But yeah, it's weird. It's a weird story. Another weird story goes back to, and I've got a couple of these, but this is one I just read out today. In the 1920s, over 100 World War I wooden steamships were moved to Maryland's Mallows Bay for salvage. A century later, the wrecks shelter fish, beavers, and birds. So basically, they said this. It says, a century ago, the wooden ships were gathered in Maryland's Mallows Bay, remnants of a wartime shipbuilding program that had produced more vessels than the market could absorb. After the war, efforts were made to salvage their valuable materials, with some ships stripped and burned so their engines and boilers could be recovered. Bethlehem Steel later carried out a large-scale salvage operation that many holes remained, but yet many holes remained in the Potomac River. According to the U.S. Maritime Administration, MARAD, the United States launched a large-scale shipbuilding program during World War I to recover severe shortages of merchant shipping. So you kind of did that stuff. The Emergency Fleet Corporation proposed hundreds of wooden steamships because timber was readily available, and there were concerns that steel production could not meet the wartime demand. But by July 20th, 1920, shipyards delivered 296 wooden steamships. Although many entered commercial service after the war, an economic slowdown in the early 1920s and gradual availability of newer built steel vessels eventually reduced their usefulness. From wartime fleet to abandoned wrecks, it said in 1922, the Western Marine and Salvage Company purchased about 230 of the vessels and moved them to the Potomac, intending to strip them of valuable metal. The plan soon ran into problems, and the ships broke loose, caught fire, and became hazardous to navigate, while attempts to dismantle them provided more difficult than expected. And by 1929, 169 ships had been moved into the shallow waters of Mallows Bay. Their wooden superstructures were burned away to make it easier for recovery engines, boilers, and other metal components. Salvage operation, however, never cleared the fleet completely. And during the Great Depression, residents continued to recover scrap from the wrecks as a source of income. A final major salvage effort began during the Second World War, when Bethlehem Steel took over the operation, but ended in 1944. The vessels remained. That remained were gradually incorporated into the surrounding landscape, and sediment accumulated around the inside of the hulls. While seeds took root in the wreckage, some ships became partly buried, and while others developed vegetation covered the surfaces that now rise above the water like small islands. Over time, the abandoned hulls became fixed features with shifting tidal environment, providing surfaces where sediment and vegetation could accumulate when the wrecks became habitats. So the ecological transformation is particularly striking because the ships were never designed to serve as artificial reefs or wildlife refuges. Their decaying frames created hard surfaces and sheltered spaces that organisms could colonize. According to a study in Bioscience, shipwrecks can provide habitat for organisms ranging from microbes to invertebrates to fish and larger animals, while ecological communities develop around the structures over time. At Mallows Bay, the wrecks have similarly become part of the local habitat, interacting with sediment, vegetation, and surrounding tidal waters. The Mallows Bay vegetation has taken root on and around the wooden hulls. Trees and wetlands have planted and have churned some of the wrecks into green ship-shaped islands. These structures provide nesting and resting sites for birds, while submerged sections offer shelter for feeding areas of aquatic species. Ospreys are regularly associated with the wrecks, while blue heron and bald eagles also use the wider habitat. Beavers have even established a lodge on one of the vessels. All right, go Beavers. And a new life of the Ghost Fleet. According to the study from Scientific Data, researchers have used drone-based surveys to map all 147 visible wrecks in Mallows Bay, producing high-resolution aerial mosaics and digital records of individual vessels. The surveys created a detailed baseline of the fleet's archaeological, ecological, and cultural resources, with wrecks outlines linked to existing records from the Maryland Historic Trust. The researchers noted that these records could support future monitoring of sites as the wrecks change through sediment accumulation, vegetation growth, and physical deterioration. The wrecks have consequently become intertwined with the surrounding river environment. Rather than remaining isolated remnants of wartime fleet, the drone survey now provides a detailed snapshot of the relationship, allowing future researchers to compare the condition and position of the wrecks with later observations. The Ghost Fleet therefore represents more than remains of an abandoned shipbuilding program built during World War I and later left in the Mallows after repeated salvage efforts failed. The wooden vessels have gradually become part of the landscape they were once meant to occupy only temporarily. Today, their historical remains and the habitats that have developed around them exist side by side, making Mallows Bay a site where industrial history and natural change can be observed together. So, this kind of didn't become such a barrier reef, but it did become a little habitat ground for all these little animals. And again, this was just something that kind of came out of nowhere. They didn't think it was going to happen. They didn't know it was going to happen. They didn't even want it to happen. So, anyway, so what do you think about that, sir?
1: I don't know.
0: You like man-made islands?
1: Do I like man-made islands?
0: Yes, yes.
1: No? I mean, I can see it being a lucrative industry to a certain extent, but I also think that it's going to do some damage to the environment ultimately.
0: Well, this one here kind of helped out in some areas because, you know, I mean, it depends. Each one of them does something different. Sometimes they provide different things, but like you're right. Like if this kind of blocked up waterways, it could actually hurt fish life and everything else. I wonder what it originally did. Not only that, like, I mean, having that many boats in one area, if you got, like, try to navigate the waters yourself, a bunch of shit in there. So, I don't know. Well, have you ever thought about what people in Greece like to do for a living? Sure, we all have. So Greeks back at 5,000 years ago, ancient Greeks, let's just say. Five of the most common jobs in ancient Greece. Okay, so, you know, if you ever wonder what the Greeks were doing besides voting, they had a lot of different jobs. And one of their first jobs was, of course, what do you think some of the jobs the Greeks did?
1: What are the first jobs I think that the Greeks did?
0: Yeah, they're talking about, like, you know, hey, look, people watch the movie that's based on a fictional tale, the Odyssey thing. And they're wondering, like, what do these Greeks do back then? Besides bugger around.
1: Sorry, I'm trying to input a security code.
0: No. Well,
1: while doing this.
0: Well, if you said whore, you're probably right, but it's not on this list. Okay, number one, farmer. So there's a lot of farmers in ancient Greece, which, you know, I mean, I guess that kind of goes without saying. You know, you kind of think, hey, a lot of farmers and everything else doing stuff. But they also had one of the big jobs was a muzyk. A muzyk turns out to be was the Greek term for arts associated with mythological muses. That was a field that many different branches, including poetry, song, dance, and playing of musical instruments. In addition to being valued for artistic reasons, the occupation was often a source of income for those who participated in it. In ancient Greece, the performing arts were not just jobs, but practices that embodied Athenian society's defining values. Those who could master them held high esteem and were frequently employed to perform at festivals and ceremonies. Another job that you kind of got to think, you know, hey, well, this kind of goes without saying too, are physicians. Father of modern medicine is often regarded as being Greek healer Hippocrates. He's also a hypocrite now. But, and doctors today still take the Hippocratic Oath because they're a bunch of hypocrites. No, I'm joking. I always think that's funny, the hypocrite, anyway, you know, the correlations between the two words and not really safe. Anyway, in which they promised to do no harm. The role of the doctor or physician was a common one during the classical period, and its importance emphasized in surviving inscriptions from the period that expressed gratitude for various physicians. Greek doctors were common enough that records have even been found of them traveling to practice in other places, including ancient Rome. You have another idea what another job could be, sir?
1: Another job that was an early job, hunting?
0: No, but it's another, it's a manual labor job. They had a lot of it.
1: Construction?
0: Kinda. Stonemasons. The ancient,
1: that's construction?
0: Yeah, it's basically the same thing. The ancient Greeks produced a great deal of stone inscriptions, and it meant that there was a high demand for people who could perform this task. That this led to stonemasonry becoming one of the most common jobs in this period. Many of the stone inscriptions of the era have also provided important information about various aspects of life in the country during ancient times, and a large number of them are preserved in the Echographic Museum in Athens. While the majority of the surviving inscriptions are in Greek, there are also a number of other ancient languages, including Latin, which has helped historians trace intersections between classical cultural ancient worlds. And it looks like this is, I think, the next to last one, or the last one. The last one, what do you think that it could be? Ancient Greek.
1: Well, I'm confused because you would think that they would need hunters to hunt meat so that they can get food.
0: Well, they had farmers, and so like they kind of took care of farming needs, I guess.
1: So, farmer?
0: Well, they had farmer. We already listed that one. But you also had people that dealt in goods. What were these people, you think?
1: Merchants.
0: Kind of, yeah, traders. Trade in ancient Greece was very important, as the land could not grow enough to feed the entirety of the population, and therefore was necessity to import goods from other regions. Much of this was done by sea, as Greece was a coastal nation, and the merchants frequently traveled to other lands or to exchange goods with them. Trading also opened paths for other regions where valuable materials like gold could be found. Greek objects from this period have subsequently been discovered in places like Cyprus, indicating that some of the early trade relationships that existed during the time. So, yeah, they had a lot of different weird jobs there. I was surprised that whore wasn't on that list. I'm assuming that it was, like, you know, one of the, not the top five, but it was, like, you know, right up there. But, you know, I guess, like, farmer, muzyk, kind of like an artisan, like, you know, artist kind of person, not so much an artisan. Physician, stonemason, and trader were the top five jobs. And I don't doubt that number six was probably whore. Because, you know, that's a very popular job.
1: Yeah. But it's only popular with 50% of the population.
0: Yes, but that 50% spends a lot of money on it. You know, they indulge. They indulge. Now, so if you wanted to make a lot of money, you get in that whore trade. And okay, so moving on there are a couple of other stories. What was this one here? Oh, that was the shipwreck one. Okay, let me see. And I think this one we've already got to. Yes. Okay. So we got a lot of different things going on with occupations, but let's go to the Old West, where modern-day occupations kind of screwed up the old one. So we talked about this before, that there is this place in Dallas. It's called, like, Old City Park. And a lot of the guys, their kids, and everybody that went to school around the Dallas area, they visited Old City Park many times over the years. It was like a place where they put you on the buses and haul you down there, and you go see old city stuff. And yeah. Old City Park were basically buildings that were collected from Dallas, Collin, I think even as far as like Wise County. I mean, they're just where they could find them, they got them, and they started bringing them together, and they put them in the Old City Park, because it was a city park that was old. It had been around for a long time, and it also served as a zoo for a while. We kind of talked about that once, but the thing about Old City Park is they collected all these houses, and in the late 1960s, they started putting one in there by one, and then by 1976, they realized, let's make a museum out of all these, not just saving one house and putting it here. Let's try to make it into something more than that, and they did. And then there was an organization, it was like the Old City Park one, became Dallas Heritage and everything else. And that foundation, this museum, the foundation-based museum, really sought to find a bunch of different things to fill all these buildings. So it went and got donations, got all kinds of stuff, you know, whether donated materials or whatever, to fill up the buildings. And eventually, the buildings were filled. They were filled with tons of material, tons of, like, different artifacts from the time. And for each building, like, the schoolhouse would have a bunch of desks and all that kind of crap in there. And the church had a bunch of pews and all this other stuff in there. And the city of Dallas really dropped the ball, because they had a 50-year lease agreement with, the Dallas Heritage Association or so, whatever it was called. They changed their names a couple times over the years. And that was about to expire. And, you know, instead of, like, renewing it in time, they didn't. And so it all fell apart. And so the museum only had enough time to do what any museum will do once it's not going to be taken over by another museum. Since all the artifacts were not going to be taken over by a museum, they're going to be taken over by the Parks Department. The Parks Department couldn't maintain them. There's a process, and I forget what the name of the process is, where they had to sell off all of the assets. So they sold off everything that was in any of these buildings. Like, so if there was, like, you know, old desk in the schoolhouse or old doctor's office equipment in the doctor's office, all of that had to go. It didn't matter if people donated it because they wanted to be in the museum or not, and they gave it away for free. Now it all had to be sold, and it was all sold. And since then, the parks have been running. The Parks Department has ran the Old City Park area. And even the Parks Department basically said that, look, we can mow the grass and do all that stuff, but that's all we really do. We're not there to take care of the buildings. But since they had to go through this whole process of, like, looking to do another museum, and it was going to take at least 2 years, if they were going to do it at all, during the duration, since, again, the Parks Department is not a museum, they weren't able to take care of these buildings. So these buildings have been coming more and more issue
1: prone. Dilapidated.
0: Yeah, dilapidated extent. I mean, you go there and just, like, they just have stuff around and say, hey, don't walk over here.
1: Because, yeah, they're falling apart. They probably have termites now or something.
0: They got so many problems. And, I mean, and it's a constant battle to maintain any property that's old. But, I mean, when you have multiple properties that are old, it's just such a pain. And said, this one here says, I'll read the story, but I'll kind of lighten it. But for history buff like Eric Hall, living next to Dallas's oldest park feels surreal. He wrote, it's a lot of Dallas history in one place, and it's also one point of pride. Old City Park is located in the Cedars neighborhood in South Dallas. It holds more than just North Texas' oldest homes. For Hall, it's a place where the past comes alive. My thing is, I don't know how long this guy's been living down there, because it kind of just sounded like he was happy the way it was. And I'm like, with me, I'm extremely disappointed in the way it is, because of what it used to be. It's a wonderful assortment and showcase of our heritage, our cultures, artistic building styles, and architecture, and it goes on and on. So living this close to the park has always been one of my favorite things about living in the Cedars, Hall said. In 2024, Dallas County Heritage Society's contract to manage the park ended, and that's when they sold off all their assets inside of all the buildings, so that now the buildings are just vacant. There's nothing in them. I mean, when you look in there, they're just empty buildings now. And before, they used to have a bunch of artifacts from the 1800s all the way to the 1920s. Like, one of the houses was set up so that it would have Christmas, and they would put the Christmas artifacts out during Christmas time. Another one was a Jewish house, and they would do the Jewish artifacts during that time, you know, during Hanukkah and all that stuff, and now all that's sold. It's just not there. I mean, even like as they said, the Dallas Heritage Society thing, they said, we can't even store it. Because we're not going to be running a museum, and it would cost too much to store. We just had to sell it. And I think they sold something. It was like 2 million artifacts. I mean, it was a lot. Each one of these buildings had a ton of stuff in them. Over 70 years of collecting that. So, it rolled up on me. So these buildings are also closed, so no one goes in them. But Hall said all that change led to upkeep and preventative maintenance issues when the city of Dallas took over. My old story wanted to close out on me. And it goes on to say that he pointed to the doctor's offices. So the buildings are now closed, and so no one goes in them. So no one knows what's going on inside the building, Hall says. Yeah, they don't even try to like look at them. Because to look at them, they have to figure out what's going wrong with them, so they kind of let them be. He pointed the doctor's office, historic building on the property, so they covered it, and now you can see that the cover has rotted away from on top of the roof, Paul said. I can see that they just haven't put some kind of plastic tarp on there. I can see how it's being ignored. It's real depressing. This is, however, Dallas Parks and Recreation said that they have not forgotten about this park. We just didn't care about it. No. We want to really make sure that we are continuing the historic traditions and well make sure that taking care of the properties that are on the site. The Park Recreation Assistant Director, Keisha, this thing keeps bouncing on me and keeps closing out. Like, it'll keep closing, the read more section goes away. Randall said, starting with the restoration of four properties, Randall said the city's invested, it closed out again, like $2.7 million. In the entire project. We want to really make sure that the continuing historic traditions and make sure well and everything else. Okay, she said that. Into the park and has been conducting site assessments on the working properties. But she said, it closes out. I can't believe this. This thing just keeps shutting down on me. The story will just like go out. It's like, you know, it gets that little error message from it. But basically, I gotta say, like, everything they said about it was just a bunch of fluff. Celebrating 150 years this year, excited to be the kind of able to restore this thing. God, it keeps popping up commercials, so when I get to the very bottom, I get it, but then it disappears. What we'd like to see is forward movement. We'd like to see Hall said, okay, fuck that. So, I'm not gonna read that story anymore. The point is that when I had heard this story, the Dallas Parks said, like, hey, we got $2.7 million. This thing's going to be back on track. It's going to be better than ever. And I'm like, no, really. I mean, even if you're able to fix all the buildings basically where they're supposed to be, that's really not the main project. The project is basically restoring these buildings the way they were, but also refilling them with what they had. And that, I think, is, I don't know if that will ever happen. I know that the rental fees, like if you wanted to say, hey, I want to use that building to do something or host an event, and they have a few of them that are there, and they say, well, you can host them. I mean, they're exorbitant fees. They're like $400 for, you know, just a few hours. And then, of course, you just like these fold away plastic chairs because they don't have anything historical in there anymore. So they really don't rent them out. It's just a disaster. The whole thing has been a disaster. And even if they have $2.7 million, I mean, I just think that the damage has been done. The ability to actually raise funds for the last 2 or 3 years by people coming and seeing the buildings, they've just been able to sit there and get dilapidated, of course. But the other side of that coin is that it just didn't bring in the revenue to actually help repair them either. Now, the Dallas Heritage Association has a ton of money from the sales and everything else, and they can't really give to the city until the city actually says, hey, they're going to make a museum. So there will be an influx of money, and I think it's like $3 million at that point. But again, will the city or whoever the next entee person that comes in, will they actually go and do the process that took 50 years to fill up these buildings with all these different items? I don't really think it's going to happen. I don't know. I mean, now almost nobody goes there. At one time, everybody went there. When they used to have the Christmas, candlelight in the park or whatever the deal was, it used to be over 3 or 4 weekends, and people would show up like every Friday, Saturday, and Sunday and stuff, and even during the week, and they would have all these different little things, and it was really neat. But now all that's gone. And even towards the end, when Dallas Heritage Museum was still running it, that started disappearing. And one of the things they got was a grant for the Meadows Foundation, so people wouldn't have to pay money to enter the museum, which I kind of think is counterproductive. You want people to pay to enter your museum or the park as a whole, basically, and go to the building. The reason why I say that is because if you say, for instance, it's like $10 to enter. Well, I may give you a tip of 10 more, so now there's 20 in there. But if you're just paying for entry fee through a grant proposal from Meadows, you'd be better off creating a different type of grant proposal that would actually benefit the site as a whole and still try to generate the revenue that's additional revenue because people are donating to you. Because that happens a lot with these things. Now, there are a lot of people that would come. If you go in there and say, hey, the museum's whatever, donation, donate whatever you can. A lot of people just walk in and not pay anything. And that's what was happening with this. Since it's free, they're just basically not paying anything. And then even if you wanted to donate extra, you're like, well, it's free. But when they charge you something, if it's like, hey, I got my family here, it costs like $70 for us to get in there, and I really want this thing to be around for another 50 years, here's another 100. There'll be people like that. But if you're not charging those people anything, they don't have their card out, so they're not going to even give you that 100. So now that's gone. So I don't know. I just think that there was a better way to try to get that money for the Meadows Foundation. But it was good they did it, but it is what it is. And unfortunately, that's what's happening to the Old City Park. They made it sound like it was a really nice story and everything, but I just to me, I think that it was it's just a tragic tale and the loss of something that we really did treasure for a long time. So.
1: I don't know about treasure. I mean, for the life of me, the only time I remember going there and seeing that stuff was when I was a kid. But I recall I went there with my parents because my parents wanted to look at it for some reason. I don't recall going there in some kind of a school trip. But then again, I went to school in the Fort Worth ISD. And what can I say about Fort Worth ISD other than they're cheap bastards when it comes to type stuff?
0: I mean, like when we went there multiple times when I was in school, and it was always fun. And we would go there, and they would have people, doing like the rolls or just basically telling you, this house, and every house had somebody working at it, and like I know that some of them were volunteered and some of them were paid and everything, but it just seemed like it was a very, very active area. And it seemed as a model to other historical spots that wanted to do the exact same thing as them. And there were a lot more that copied the model. And but like on a smaller scale, usually with 2 or 3 buildings, they transported the area or just maintaining the buildings that were on the plot. And but now it's just all gone, and so I really don't know what else to me. I mean, it was something really neat, and I did, I even took I've taken a lot of women there over the years, like that I dated and, married or whatever the deal. or wanted bang, stuff like that. And it was a really good outdoor thing. So I don't really do a lot of outdoor stuff. So, you know, you're not going to be like, hey, let's go on a hike or camping or let's go see the lake. This is not going to happen. I mean, the most outdoor stuff I'll do is I'll go to the beach and I'll sit there and look at the beach while I'm drinking. That's about it, you know, and that's the only thing I like about the beach. But everything else, I'm kind of like, I'm not like a mountain person or anything else. I mean, I look at the mountains like, hey, there's some mountains. All right, let's go get some beers. And then that's about it, you know. So really, this was one thing I could do outdoors, but now it's kind of like, there's just no point. And it's very depressing to go there now because it's really just a security guard, an armed security guard. And there's really nobody else there. And then they got to unlock the door if you want to go to the bathroom and everything. And all the buildings are locked up and then they're falling apart. And, you know, they say, don't walk over here. Don't walk over there. Don't, you know, and they got caution tape around stuff. And it just looks like, well, this is a shithole. But the grass is cut. That's about it, you know. So they do cut the grass. They do cut the grass. So.
1: Yeah.
0: Yep.
1: But that's probably because it comes out of parks and
0: yeah, that's the one thing they knew how to do. That was it. Like the park people, when they originally got it, it's like, hey, look, we don't know anything about buildings. All we know is how to cut the grass and maintain it as a park. As a park, not a park with a bunch of fucking houses on it. And they were like, the hell with that, you know. And so, and nobody was doing it, and nobody had did it, and there was no budget money for it. So, yes.
1: Which is ridiculous, because, I mean, Dallas has spent tons of their budget on stupid crap over and over again over the years.
0: Well,
1: because they create a city plan, and they have all of these plans, and then they just go to crap because some new legislation comes in, and an entirely new city council comes in, and they're like, ah, we're going to do this instead.
0: Yeah.
1: Or something.
0: Dallas is more about what's the next project instead of what can we do with the older ones? Because, I mean, there's nothing that they do at Fair Park. Fair Park, and not only that, like we were doing.
1: I mean, didn't they just like paint over? I don't even know who it is to blame. I think they're blaming Abbott or somebody, but they literally painted over a work of art mural in Dallas around Deep Elm.
0: Oh, what was that?
1: Just for the soccer.
0: Yeah, that FIFA was thing. Yeah, like that was that whale thing that painted in 1999.
1: Yeah.
0: They just don't pay attention to shit. They don't really, there's not really like a lot of things they can say, hey, look, you know, this has been whatever or whatever. And yet, you know, Fair Park is a prime example because like we were doing North Texas Irish Festival out of there, and now North Texas Irish Festival has moved to Denton because the fairgrounds there. And it was just that they weren't making any money. They were losing like they lost like 10% over it. I mean, just they would it was something very ridiculous. And every time you hear it, it's just like, my God, you know. Because you got to remember, like, you got to basically buy fair bucks. You know, you got to buy money in the fair. And that goes, so the fair always controls the money. So, you know, they said they were losing money on beer sales. They were not making anything. It's just because all that, everything costs too damn much because the fair was taking too big of a chunk. So, I mean, basically, the North Texas Irish Festival, the fair took 120% of it. You know, so they had to come up with extra money to pay for it just to host it there at the fair. So, and that's all the sales, everything else. So they said the hell with it. I would have thought if McKinney would have had, or Collin County would have had its own fairgrounds, whereas Denton has North Texas fairground stuff, that's the reason why they moved there. But it probably would have went to McKinney, but now since they moved to Denton, and it makes perfect sense. They lost money this year, but a lot of that was also with the rain, but also how Fair Park is. And they lost money last year, and then they're like, look, if we keep losing money, we're not going to be doing this thing at all. It doesn't matter where, you know. So, and a lot of people are like, man, it's sad they're moving for Fair Park. And it's like, well, blame Fair Park, because Fair Park has so much money that's owed that it is basically, and needs so much money, that they looked at the people that are coming in there to do the events, which they should be helping out, or at least trying to get more of them in there, as a way to pay for all the crap they hadn't done all these years. And so, basically, the few things they got, they lose. Because they're overcharged.
1: Yeah. I mean, it's totally conceivable that they're going to eventually lose the state fair.
0: I mean, really, anything you look at it, like, look, we're talking about Old City Park, the state fair, even when you look at areas of town.
1: Arlington will bid on that easily.
0: Well, I mean, yeah, like, you're talking about, like, the state fair just moving completely, like the State Fair Association or something, possibly. You look at, you look at, like, even areas of town, like Old Commerce Street, West End, you know, Deep Ellum, Greenville, they don't maintain this stuff, and it all goes to hell.
1: Yeah,
0: and
1: I mean,
0: now
1: I'm pretty sure the last two generations don't even remember what Deep Ellum was.
0: No, it's
1: nothing like what it was when I was young.
0: Well, yeah. I mean, the only thing you go there for is to get shot now after everything closed. And, the other one is, like, they talk a lot about the Clyde Warren Park, which is a stupid name for a park. It was named after some stupid bratty rich kid, which I'm like, you know, hey, look, your dad gave money. Well, can't you just give money without having to name crap after his kid? Can we name it after somebody, or just call it a park or something? Who the hell cares? But anyway, the point is they put a lot of attention to that now, but they also want to put that one park that crosses over an overpass in 35. And who's to say that, well, they'll start paying attention to that, or they'll start paying attention to something else, and before you know it, that becomes old, and when it becomes old, they're just like, yeah, the hell with it. It just, that's the way it is. The Dallas City Hall building, I think it was a piece of shit from day one. I think that every time I hear about crazy-ass architects, they come out with crazy-ass ideas that immediately have problems from the very first day. And Dallas wasn't going to be able to take care of those problems at all. And then what they do is they just let those problems go. And eventually you're at the point where it's like, there's just too many damn problems this building. And so when it rains inside the building. You know, it's just, that's the way it is. You know, the water goes in through the walls and comes out. And that's, you know, I think, I'm one of those people that I just think that the hell with that building. They don't know how to maintain anything. So what's the point of, like, putting money into a building to keep? You might as well just tear it down, start over, and then in 50 years we'll tear down that building and start over, because they're just going to ruin that one too.
1: Not only that, I mean, you got to remember that because of the area of which we live, there's so much shifting and settling that goes on in buildings that you really need, like, practical, intelligent architects, not artists.
0: Yeah, well,
1: to build your buildings here.
0: I mean, that's the thing. It's like, you know, and these buildings, you know, like, I remember, like, you know, I knew a guy who was engineering Cuba, and I know, like, the other guys that engineer, you know, David's here, and he says, you know, you get, like, these plans from the architects, and then they look at them like, this is so much bullshit, this can't happen. And so the engineer has to go back in and look at it and say, well, how can we kind of make it kind of happen? But it's not going to happen because the architect acts like, well, you can just put all this stuff up and it'll just be held up. And it's just, it's stupid. And so most engineers hate architects. So
1: yeah, I can totally understand that.
0: They think they're idiots. I mean, you know, so I don't really like, you know, in this building, I mean, outside, I mean, even when it was on RoboCop, they kind of put, like, three of them on top of each other. Just made it look bigger, but so it's not even like the RoboCop building. So I'm not really a big fan of it. I don't care. Dallas still has its older city hall, and it doesn't use it. But I think that's in the, I think it's UNT's law school now or something. Yeah, and but that's the way it is, and that's the way it's going. So I mean, like, if you really want them to save that stupid building, then you have to remember who's running it. And these people, they just go to the next project. It's always what's next. So whatever building you put there, or you fix this building, within 50 years, we're going to be, or less than that, probably 25 years, we're going to be back in the same spot talking about the same damn problems. And they're going to be saying, yeah, let's tear this fucker down. And then it's just going to be older and shittier. What you got?
1: Well, I mean, when it comes to something like a city hall or something, the big statement should be, yeah, you want it grandiose, but you also want it to be able to last 100 years. So yeah. None of those, I mean, I don't, like, no, like, big name, fancy, artistic architects. You just need a solid company-backed thing that says, yeah, we can make you buildings that will last 100 years. It'll be nice.
0: That's the thing. It's like, you know, there's a lot of shows that cover Frank Lloyd Wright buildings. And then there was a show I saw about, like, people that own Frank Lloyd Wright buildings and the horrors they have to deal with. And,
1: yeah.
0: You know, and it was just like, yeah, you have to do this. And every 10 years, we got to redo all this. And we got to, you know, like, there's a list of crap. You know, every one of them had to have be done. Because otherwise, it wasn't going to survive another 5 years, basically. And so, right. So they look nice, but they're a big pain in the ass. And you got to think about it. There's a reason why the City Hall before Dallas is not only still around, it's still being used. And it's probably in better shape than the one that's being used that was made in the 1970s for Dallas. So,
1: yeah.
0: And that one's going to last a lot longer because, you know, well, partly because Dallas doesn't run it no more. But the other part is because, like, it was made like a regular fucking building. It wasn't made like some stupid, goofy building that leans sideways and collects water and stuff. Well, I mean, almost getting to Celebrity Hall of Fame of Death. I don't know if you want to take a break or you want to hear about a crazy story. Kind of quick. How many stories we have for Celebrity Hall of Fame of Death? You think we got a lot or a few or what?
1: I think we have three.
0: Okay.
1: So.
0: All right. Well, hell, I'll tell this. It's not really a big story. So this is about a guy named Parkhurst. Okay. So, in his late 30s, Parkhurst, this is, sailed to California following the gold rush in 1849. There, he became a noted stagecoach driver. And in 1868, he may have been the first person who assigned, well, I'll get to this in a second, but may have been the first person who did one thing. May have. I really doubt that, too, because I think a lot of people that did this. Okay, so his life and career. So Charlie Parkhurst was born in Parkhurst in Lebanon, New Hampshire. And then he lived in an orphanage, ran away, and said, the hell with this, it's time to go. And decided he wanted to go out west and work and do some stuff with stage companies. So
1: how old was he?
0: In his about his 30s. You know, 21 he started going west. And by his 30s, he was really up and running there in the stagecoach business.
1: Oh, right? Okay.
0: So he was sailing on the RB Forbes from Boston to Panama. Travelers across the isthmus over land and pick up other ships. So he basically went across land there and went on the other side. Parkhurst met John Morton returning to San Francisco where he owned a drayage business. Morton recruited the driver to work for him. Shortly after reaching California, Parkhurst lost the use of one eye after a kick from a horse, leading to his nickname, One-Eyed Charlie, or Cockeyed Charlie. Anyway, so he didn't have that eye. Later, and, you know, I kind of thought about it when I was hearing the story. It's like, man, that must have sucked to have to take out the eye from the doctor, too. Like, you know, it's like, you're like, oh, doc, I lost my eye. Where to see you again? It's like, no, but it's going to hurt like hell when I take it out.
1: Yeah, that's why I never walk behind a horse.
0: Oh, God. And so, later, Parkhurst went to work for Birch, where he developed a reputation as one of the finest stagecoach drivers, a whip, on the West Coast. He was inspired another nickname for him, Six Horse Charlie. He was ranked with Foss, Hank Monk, and George Gordon as one of the top drivers of the time. Stagecoach drivers were also nicknamed Jehus, or something like that, after a biblical passage from Kings 9:20, their driving is like the driving of Jehu, or Jehu, I never heard of this story, son of Nimshi, for driveth furiously. Okay, well, let's call him Charlie. Anyway, among Parkhurst's roots, Northern California, Stockton, Mariposa, And the great stage route from San Jose to Oakland and San Juan to Santa Cruz. Stagecoach drivers carried mail as well as passengers and had to deal with hold-up attempts, bad weather, perilous primitive trails. And his historians, Charles Outland described the era as it was a dangerous... historian Charles Outland. Okay, it's a different guy. It was a dangerous era and dangerous country where dangerous conditions were the norm. He goes on here and says, seeing the railroads were cutting into the stagecoach business, Parkhurst retired, driving some years later to Watsonville, California. For 15 years, he worked as farming and lumbering in the winter, and he also raised chickens and aptos. He later moved into a small cabin about 6 miles from Watsonville and suffered rheumatism. In his later years, Parkhurst died there on December 28, 1879, due to tongue cancer. Supposedly, he smoked
1: tongue
0: a lot.
1: Cancer?
0: Yeah. He smoked a lot of cigars and chewed a lot of tobacco. And so, I guess the tongue cancer finally got him. So what happened after his death really shocked the community. What do you think happened, sir?
1: Let's see, he died of tongue cancer, and what happened to him after his death really shocked the community?
0: Yeah.
1: Somebody dug up his grave?
0: Well, after Parkhurst died in 1879, neighbors came to the cabin to lay out the body for burial, and they discovered that his rheumatism and cancer of the tongue were listed as the causes of death. In addition, examining, the doctor established that Parkhurst had two different things that showed up. One, they discovered that his body appeared to be female. And it also says, in addition to examining, the doctor established Parkhurst had given birth at some time. Trunk in the house contained baby dresses, and the LA Times reported that the discovery became a local sensation and was soon carried by national newspapers. The obituary about Parkhurst from San Francisco Call was reprinted in the New York Times on January 9, 1880. I mean, that's pretty quick. He died in December 1879 and reached New York by, a few days. And it says, so the extraordinary driving career and post-mortem discovery of Parkhurst's sex received national coverage. The headline was 30 Years in Disguise, a noted old California stage driver discovered after death to be a woman. He was in his day one of the most dexterous and celebrated, the famous, this is what from the story is, from the article, I guess, of the famous California drivers, ranking with Foss, Hank Monk, and George Gordon, and it was an honor to be striven for to occupy the spare end of the driver's seat when the fearless Charlie Parkhurst held the reins of a 4 or 6 in hand. I guess the horses. And
1: but apparently she had given birth and she has children because they found kids' dresses, right?
0: Yeah, she may have given them up for adoption and she felt bad, kept them. Because okay.
1: they were given up for adoption or something. Otherwise, there's some kids going, hey, what happened to mom?
0: Yeah, like, what happened to dad? It's your mom, son. Anyway, in a little cabin on Moss Ranch, she died in December 28, 1879, about 6 miles from Watsonville. Charlie Parkhurst, the famous coachman, fearless fighter, the industrious farmer, and expert woodman, died of cancer on his tongue. He knew that death was approaching, but he did not relax the reticence of his later years, and other than to express a few wishes that certain things be done after his death. Then, when the hands of the kind friends who ministered to his dying wants came to lay out the dead body of the adventurous Argonaut, a discovery was made that literally astounded them. Charlie Parker was a woman. The article noted how unusual it was for Parkhurst that could have lived so long with no one discovering his sex and achieved such distinction in an occupation above all professions calling for the best physical qualities of nerve, courage, coolness, endurance, and that she should add to them the almost romantic personal bravery that enables one to fight one's way through ambush of the enemy was seen to be almost beyond belief, but there were ample evidence to prove the case. So Parkhurst was not only the person to present differently from his assigned birth, or gender at birth, Other people such as Milton B. Matson, Eliza Hurd DeWolf, Nellie and Lizzie Brown, Jean Bonnet, were also individuals presented as men in regular lives despite being born as women. So, and also the weird part is, and I don't know if this is the only place he voted, or she voted, or whatever, but it said in 1868 in Salt Quail, California, it's actually a plaque in the fire station shows where Parkhurst might have voted. It says Santa Cruz Sentinel of October 17, 1868 lists Charles Darkey Parkhurst on the official poll list for the election of 1868. There's no record that Parkhurst actually cast a vote, but it was on the list. Part of this
1: there's got to be, okay, Parkhurst had at least one child, because that's what the report said, is that she evidently at some point in time given birth, right?
0: Yeah.
1: So there's at least one person that knew that Parkhurst.
0: Oh, yeah, but we don't know how long it was, because what had happened was, so Parkhurst, the weird story about it is, and it goes down here, it says, has been variously interpreted as either a woman using a persona to be able to work and have freedoms that were not allowed to them during women during the time, or a transgender man, the other figure in trans history. If Parkhurst did vote in 1868, he may have been the first person of a female sex to vote in the presidential election in California's local legend, as Parkhurst's gravestone claims. Parkhurst was the first woman to vote in the U.S. I think there was a ton more women that did this. I think that this was not just like, you know, those six or seven we talked about. There were a lot of women that dressed up like men in the Civil War. There was that one pirate that what's his name? I can't even remember. And they thought it was a man. And then they found out it was a woman. And then she got knocked up by this one other pirate. And they were going to execute her, but, you know, she was with baby. So they had to, like, wait out that. And, so they wouldn't kill the baby with her because it was against English law and stuff. But I think this is extremely common. When you look at the birth, what it says is, like, the early life of this person. So they were born in Lebanon of New Hampshire to Mary Parkhurst, Ebenezer Parkhurst. Parkhurst had two siblings, Charles D., and Maria. Her mother, Mary, died in 1812, and sometime after Charles D. died. And Charlie and Maria were taken to an orphanage in Lebanon, New Hampshire. Some sources say Charlie was born there. They were raised under this care in Millshark. So, I mean, hell, that could have been her kid. I don't know. You know, she was saying, and they just used it as her sister and brother. Parkhurst ran away from the orphanage at age 12, adopted the name Charlie, and assumed masculine presentation. According to one account, Parker soon met Ebenezer Balch, who had a livery stable in Providence, Rhode Island. Balch took him under his care and returned to Rhode Island, treating Parker like a son. Balch taught him to work as a stable hand, and gradually with a horse, he developed aptitude with horses, and Balch taught him to drive a coach, and first one, then four, and eventually six horses. Parkhurst worked for years with Balch, and for several years, and he may have gotten to know James E. Birch, who was a younger stagecoach driver in Providence. So the thing is that I think that, we really don't know when she had a kid. I mean, it could have been fucking early. And yeah. I mean, she could have, like, you know, been getting abused in the orphanage or something else, or maybe this other guy was raising her and knew she was a woman and was nailing her too. I don't know, but I think it was very early on, because she became rough and tumble old Charlie pretty much right after that. So, I mean, you know, it's hard to go out there and get laid when you're smoking cigars and chewing tobacco and acting like some old country guy, you know. I'm not saying it's impossible. Now, there were women that kind of rode the border, like, you know, you hear about the Calamity Janes and people like that basically kind of said, hey, I'm banging guys, but, I mean, you know, I still want to dress like a dude. And then there were those, but those were kind of, I think there were more that just completely said, hey, I am dressing like a guy, and I'm cutting my hair off, and I ain't getting no shit taken from no one again. Because the thing is, with this person, their idea was, hey, look, I'm an orphan. I don't want to be here probably being abused. I want to get the fuck out. And so to get the fuck out, I mean, what jobs are you going to do except for jobs that would be, you know, like, I mean, you a whore? If you're going to be a whore, well, then, you know, you might as well just stay in the orphanage, I guess, and get passed around there. I really think that's probably what it was. I mean, yeah, there are other jobs that were available at the time. You had to be either studied, learned, you had to, you know, maybe work in laundry, you had to have some guy. And since she had no guy, she decided, I'll be the guy. And I think that that's a very, I think, you know, there are other jobs that were available at the time. You had to be either studied, learned, you had to, you know, maybe work in laundry, you had to have some guy. And since she had no guy, she decided,

0: stuff. Yeah, let's just do that. And then one day they were like, "Hey, do you go and vote?" I'm like, "Nah, fuck that voting. Ain't for me." And they're like, "You better vote, you asshole." And I was like, "All right, I go vote." And so, I mean, I'm just saying, I think that I think there were a lot more women like that, and especially in that situation. And you can't tell me like he was the only one that found herself as like, man, I'm an orphan and I don't want to be abused by everybody in the fucking world. So about time I started acting like a man. What do you think about that story, sir?
1: That's a pretty wild story,
0: Yeah.
1: but
0: I mean, and the funny thing is, a lot of these stories, when you see the women that are found out to be men, they find out during their life. I mean, they're alive, and like some of the Civil War soldiers, they found out during the Civil War, and sometimes it was because they got wounded in battle, and they're like, "Holy shit, you got boobs!" They were like surprised that this guy is a woman, and
1: yeah, there's probably a plethora of ones that, I mean, technically were dead in the battlefields, and that's when they discovered, oh, it's not the
0: yep.
1: woman.
0: And how many of them, they died in the battlefield, they just buried in their uniform, never found out. I mean, that's another thing. I just think, I'm not saying like it's a shit ton. I'm not saying it's like 2% of the women population, but I do think it was probably a staggering amount. I mean, in the 30s, 40,000, probably something like that. I mean, and there probably were times, I don't even doubt this, think of this, where one woman was found out and another woman was still playing as a guy, and he's like, "Man, I can't believe that was a woman. What the hell?" It's another woman saying the same thing. It's like, what is this world coming to? Damn it. Women dressing up like men. That's a shame. Who would do such a thing? And then that woman's doing the same thing. That was he said, "Yeah, you tell him, Barbara. Hey, it's Barbara, a man. Hey, there ain't no Barbara here nor." But no, her name was Charlotte, so she went with Charlie, which even Charlie to me is kind of a ladylike late name too. So, you got both of them going. Oh, Lord. All right. Well, that's a fun tale. Now, whether like the person was trans or not, I want to do it. I mean, I don't give a shit. I mean, it doesn't really bother me. The story is more important. I think the most important thing about this story is this. One, it shows that, people tried to be something that they had to be because they had to survive. You either get tough or die, so they had to become a guy. And two, that they gave up everything for it, even their kid. And then three, motherfuckers didn't even know that they were a fucking dude until, like, a lady, till they were dead. So they pulled off the wool on a lot of people's eyes, or pulled over the wool, or whatever the fuck it is. So, I mean, that's pretty an amazing accomplishment. And the weird thing is like, yeah, she dies on like the December 28th, 1879. Like 10 days later, or 12 days later, that story's in New York. They were like, "Oh my God." And like, "Can you believe this?" And it's like, there are probably tons of women reading that dressed up like dudes, like, "Oh shit, hopefully nobody finds out until I die." So, I mean, anyway, funny, funny story. All right, so we got Celebrity Hall of Fame of Death. I don't know. I know that there was a couple of new ones that came in at the last moment, and I don't know if they're on this list.
1: They're not. It start from where we left off. We should start on Michael Wright.
0: Okay, Shelley Fibers and stuff like that, or I would say Fabra or whatever. I can't remember how I pronounced her name before.
1: That's at
0: She
1: the very
0: just died.
1: top.
0: Yeah, but she just died, so that's new. That's one I was thinking may not be on the list.
1: Oh.
0: But Michael Wright, you say?
1: Yeah.
0: Okay. You want to read Michael Wright there?
1: Okay, Michael Wright, the actor best known for playing the lead singer in The Five Heartbeats, died on August 19th. He was 70. Wright also was known for playing Elias Taylor on the 1983 sci-fi miniseries V, and its follow-ups V: The Final Battle and V: The Series, as well as portraying Omar White on HBO's Oz. Other movie credits include Sugar Hill, Money Talks, Streamers, and The Interpreter. He appeared on shows like Miami Vice, Black Lightning, and Nash Bridges as well.
0: This was

0: This guy here, I'm not really familiar with him, but I mean, that Five Heartbeats show was a Robert Townsend production.
1: No,
0: And
1: the Five Heartbeats was a band he was in.
0: do I?
1: The Five Heartbeats is the name of a band that he
0: But
1: was in.
0: well, it was a movie.
1: The, no.
0: It says playing actor best known for playing the lead singer.
1: No. Actor best known for playing, oh, the lead singer in the Five
0: Yeah,
1: Heartbeats. Oh.
0: the Five Heartbeats was a movie that came out in 1991, and it was done by Robert Townsend. Now, if Robert Townsend was on this list, I would
1: Yeah,
0: be,
1: he could be in, yeah.
0: yeah, he would definitely be in it. And this was I really don't remember this movie that well. I know that anything Robert Townsend did at the beginning, it was always neat. Robert Townsend, he says, like when they made Hollywood Shuffle, and it's always a really great story, and I wish I knew more of it, but so they made Hollywood Shuffle, and he said they got a bunch of credit cards and maxed them out to put money on everything. And so that's the way we got the money for the financing for it. And so what we did was then, because we were filming in California and we wanted to avoid labor law, well, not so much labor laws, but they were not using unionized labor. So
1: Right.
0: what they were doing was they got a bunch of guys and they dressed them, the people that worked in the back, like the people that he knew to work on the production. He said, would just wear every day, like, UCLA, USC, stuff like that. And we'll just say we're a college production and we're working together and we're making this because that we don't have the money for that shit. And he said, I knew that I was either going to sink or swim. And it's either this thing's going to go to hell and I'm going to owe a shit ton of money, but oh well. Or it's going to be amazing. And it was more amazing than he could ever have dreamed. And it really did bring him to a major, major limelight. So if it was Robert Townsend, I'd be extremely depressed. That being said, this guy was the main actor in the Five Heartbeats, like the main singer guy. I just don't. I mean, I really, outside of that, I mean, I don't really have much else on him. What do you think about him, sir?
1: I watched a little bit of the first part of the mini series of V, and I don't, one, I barely remember V other than the lizard people, what the lizard people kind of look like. So I don't know him at all,
0: Yeah,
1: sadly.
0: this a lot of that stuff he was on like was TV
1: And
0: series,
1: between the two
0: actually.
1: of us, I'm the sci-fi buff.
0: Yeah, and he didn't get anything from it. And that
1: Yeah.
0: was one of his big things too. He was on HBO's Oz, which that was I think it was that prison movie, a prison show. I want to say is what that was. There were a couple of different ones like Orange is the New Black and of course Dr. Oz. So that always gets me confused. So other movie credits: Sugar Hill. I don't remember what he did in that. Money Talks, Tremors, The Interpreter. Sugar Hill would have been probably the next biggest movie. Miami Vice and Black Lightning and Nash Bridges. So I mean, he was kind of like a lot of bit roles. So I gotta say no. But if it was somebody else, like Robert Townsend, I'd definitely say, oh my God, it's such a shitty day that Robert Townsend died, and I'd be really sad. But man,
1: The
0: Michael
1: only thing
0: Wright,
1: I find surprising is he died at the age of 70, so he's.
0: yeah, he wasn't extremely old.
1: So, I mean, even when it comes to like Black Lightning and so forth, I should be probably thinking of what was the older guy, and I don't know.
0: Not
1: Because I'm
0: realistic.
1: looking at this picture, and this picture of is him when he was obviously fairly young.
0: Yeah, it looks like from the Five Heartbeats, or at least one of the scenes from it.
1: Yeah.
0: Oh yeah, it does say it. In the Five Heartbeats right there. I don't know if that's Everett correct
1: Yeah.
0: profile. It probably is. Yeah, I guess it's a no-go on him. I can understand that one. That makes sense. Well, oh well. What do you think? Okay, we got a next one. Bunny Levine, or Levine, depending on what you want to say, but I say Levine. Bunny Levine, the librarian turned actress at age 97 on August 20th. So died on August 20th. Oh, yeah, what am I thinking? I got my months all mixed up. Born Bernice Utall on December 22nd, 1928. And she was close to the 100 mark there. in East Orange, New Jersey, Levine was discovered her passion for acting at a young age. But though put those dreams aside and on hold, excuse me, on hold, first becoming a school librarian and teacher at Teaneck, New Jersey. She later took early retirement to pursue a Hollywood career, and by late aughts, Levine was working steadily on network television, appearing on shows such as Everybody Loves Raymond, The Gilmore Girls, Ugly Betty, Community, Happy Endings, The Middle, and New Girl, to name a few. More recently, she appeared on multiple episodes of Shameless, Jury Duty, Sprung, and Miss Davis. On the big screen, she starred alongside Robin Williams and Tim Robbins in 1990's Cadillac Man. I remember that movie. Joined Adam Sandler in Don't Mess with Zohan. I remember that, but I don't remember who she would have been at all. Shared the screen with Ryan Gosling and Emma Stone as a movie theater cashier in La La Land. Didn't see it because I usually don't watch musicals. It starred opposite June Squibb in 2024's Thelma. Okay. Levine was survived by her children, Marty, Francie, and Joe, and her grandchildren, Robin and Jeffrey. Cadillac Man. I don't know. Look, I what is your opinion on this person? And I'm trying to find out who she was in that movie. I've seen
1: just
0: that
1: the
0: one,
1: picture that they have of her. She looks familiar, but I couldn't really place her.
0: Yeah, that's myself. What I'm thinking. I want to see like what kind of roles was she getting? Because her name again. What is it again? I lost it.
1: Bunny Levine. BunnyLevine.
0: Yeah. Okay. So looking at the list on this is just Cadillac Man. Yeah, she's not even one of the top people. I mean, she's not even on the list. I mean, like, you got Robin Williams, Tim Robbins, Pamela Reed, and then you go all the way down. This is how far we're getting down here. Watch, I'll show you. Jack Mulcahy as SWAT team.
1: How are you
0: going
1: to show me? You're in...
0: Well, I'm trying to show you, like, the idea, like, the it goes all the way down to this guy named Jack Mulcahy as SWAT team officer, and Mulcahy, wasn't he the... Anyway, the
1: so
0: point
1: she
0: is,
1: had a
0: he was
1: small
0: a
1: role. We.
0: So I would say she did a role, but you know she's not even credited in such things like Wikipedia.
1: Okay.
0: So I think that she just was a bit actress. I don't really think she did anything major. It doesn't look like it. I mean, hell, I don't know. She could have an amazing role in that other movie they listed. What the fuck was it? Oh, don't mess with Zohan. I don't know. But to me, I mean, or she could have just been some background player. Yep. So what do you think about Bunny Levine, sir?
1: Oh, I'm the same as you. I'm a no. Like I said, she looks kind of familiar, but I can't really pinpoint her to anything.
0: Yeah, I don't have anything. I mean, maybe like just background roles, like, you know, the cashier, unnamed cashier and whatever. Uncredited role kind of thing, yeah. All right, well, that's a no-go on Bunny Levine, so we got two no's. And what do you want to read this one here, sir? Shelley Fabares or Favors? Favors.
1: Telling you, Fabares?
0: Yeah, I think it's Favors, but I forget that.
1: I think that's how it sounds. Anyway, Shelley Fabares, the Emmy-nominated star of Coach in the Donna Reed Show. Died on August 22nd at the age of 82. She was born in 1944. She landed her role as Donna Reed's daughter in the 1958 and later became a teen idol with her number one hit song, Johnny Angel.
0: Mm-hmm.
1: She also appeared as Elvis Presley's leading lady in three movies, Girl Happy, Spin Out, and Clambake. The most of any actress, I guess, when it comes to being Elvis Presley's leading lady.
0: Yeah.
1: In 1970, she appeared in the seminal telefilm Brian's Song, then starred a reoccurring and later regular role on One Day at a Time. I remember One Day at a Time, but it has honestly been 40 years since I've seen it, so.
0: Yes, yes. It was about, what's his name, trying to get laid with that one single woman.
1: Okay, she found renewed success with the sitcom Coach, in which he played Craig T. Nelson's girlfriend and eventual wife. So she had the leading lady role in Coach. That one
0: very well. Yep.
1: She is survived by her husband, the MASH star Mike Farrell, which that's surprising to me, and her stepchildren.
0: Yeah, that MASH, well, he's the main star on there, but I mean, like...
1: Well, he was one of the main... Well, I believe he played BJ Honeycutt, didn't he?
0: Yeah, I think so. And Shelley Fabers and everything like that, really, like, I mean, the Donna Reed show, I mean, it was really big, and that was a big role.
1: And being in being Elvis Presley's leading lady in three of his movies?
0: In three different ones. And then even being like, I don't really remember her role in One Day at a Time, but again, like, I'm like you, I haven't seen it in such a damn long time. I just remember it was that one dude, you know, trying to bang the single mother, you know, all the time. And so, but like that's I mean, like, and he would try to do that with everybody. So that was that. And Coach, I do really remember. I remember watching this show a lot back in the late 80s, early 90s. And so, yeah, she was a pivotal role on that. And actually, it was kind of like a, you know, not like a coup, but I mean, it was like really, oh my God, the girl from Donna Reed's going to be on Coach, like in this 80s. Because, yeah, I think it'd been, I mean, it'd been like 30 years since she had been on Donna Reed's show. So a lot of people knew her from that, but they knew her from other things too. But it was like, well, there she is. And she was pretty hot then still. I mean, she had a good looking body.
1: And yeah, so, she was very pretty.
0: Yeah. So, I mean, people were happy to see her. So people were happy. I mean, I got to say, like, I think it's, and the Johnny Angel song, it's one of these songs I really, I mean, I know, but I don't know. Like, it's like when you hear it, you're like, oh, yeah, I kind of remember that. But it's not like something like I really got on top of my head. It's like I heard it earlier, and now I kind of forgot what it goes like. But it's kind of one of those 50s teen kind of things, you know, and stuff. Kind of like all the stuff that almost was made for them, like the Ozzy and Harriet show stuff too, or you know what, the two brother thingies.
1: And I think because of her career and what all she has been in, that she's probably a yes from me.
0: Yeah, I think so too. She was also in Brian's Song, which that one had James Caan and Billy Dee Williams in it. And unlike Levine from the last one, she is listed as the fourth top actor, actress on here. So you got James Caan, Billy Dee Williams, Jack Warden, and Shelley Fabers as Joy Piccolo. So Brian Piccolo's wife in that. And yeah, there you go. So I don't know. The movie was based on Sayers, and Sayers passed away and all that stuff. And his friendship with Piccolo and coping with Piccolo's illness. That's right. And Gail Sayers is when he lived. Which is based on a true story, basically. And that was a really big movie, too. I don't really know how much it made. It was a movie of the week. Wow. So it was a movie of the week that I fucking remember. I mean, like, you know, like, and they made it, they put it out in, like, as almost a real movie. It's really weird. Not a remake, but... Because I've seen it, like, on shows that show movies from that time, and it was a TV movie of the week. So, yeah, I gotta say, yeah, I think she's a good go for it. I mean, you know, she's part of, like, a major... Just being the Donna Reed kid is a lot, and, you know, early TV, coming up and had a song of her own, Johnny Angel thing, you know, and doing all these
1: different things. Leading lady to Elvis Presley, three times in a row.
0: Elvis Presley stuff, I mean... Being on one day at a time, keeping up with stuff, and then being on Coach, being in movies. I mean, just kind of goes over the whole from early TV to later TV to movies that are still relevant today. Like, I mean, Brian's Song is something that people remember, despite that it was a made for TV show. I mean, it's one of those things that really remembered. And it had James Caan in it and Billy Dee Williams and Jack Warden. So I'd say yes on that. I think that's a good go. Yeah.
1: Yeah.
0: And you said something about Kathleen Turner, but it doesn't look like she's dead, though.
1: Maybe not. I
0: Yeah.
1: just, like I said, it was something on my feed, and I'm kind of confused by what my feed was showing me anyway. Plus, it was on the new account or whatever.
0: Oh, yeah. Yeah.
1: So it didn't have any information. It's just throwing crap out there, I guess.
0: Yeah, there was a. I know that there was another death that did occur today or something like that, or the other day. And that was, because they announced it on World News, and I saw that earlier. And, man, when you try to search Wikipedia, you get like some people like Noel Galton, 80-year-old Belgian writer, critic, and actor. And you're like, yeah, I was trying to find somebody famous. But anyway, the point is that she was a singer and she did a lot of other stuff, but I don't see it. Maybe that'll pop up in the next weeks or something. But I think that either happened today or yesterday. But yeah, Shelley Favors was the main one there. All right, well, I
1: Oh,
0: guess.
1: I know of somebody which we never did, I
0: Oh,
1: don't
0: yeah?
1: think. Ted Turner.
0: I thought we did Ted Turner.
1: We did?
0: Yeah, I think
1: Okay.
0: so. We talked about like Zempire and CNN and CNN not being based in New York and a lot of weird stuff. I think we did do Ted Turner. Yeah. Yeah. And he's in. He's in. Yeah. But did we do Imran Ula Khan, the 93-year-old Pakistani general governor of Balochistan from 1994, 1997? I kind of think he's an in. He just passed away. I'm joking. I'm just. That's what happens when you get to Wikipedia. You get a bunch of like, oh, okay. Okay. Anyway, I guess that's about it. I don't know anybody else we could add, but all right, well, that's about our show. You have anything you wanted to add about that, Mr. Rain?
1: Thanks again for listening, folks. Hopefully I'll have this all fixed and done before Friday's shows, of which I might need your help, Nick, on some of
0: Yeah,
1: this.
0: I'll see what if I'm gonna be here or not. But I mean, like, yeah, but just try to get it set, and if not, I'll figure something out. Yeah, we'll figure something out.
1: Okay.
0: All right. Well, with that, stay this week again on Thursday, at least Thursday. I don't know if I've got. I may actually do another daily worker on Wednesday. Just sometimes I have to get enough information or something, and then I've been kind of off. And this Wednesday, I got a meeting too, so. I will see what I can do. But Thursday, again, going to be new episodes of Unexplained Love with also Blue Nights. And not only that, Friday, New Aeon Now, followed by
1: The Unholy.
0: the Unholy podcast and the Unholy broadcast. So look forward to all of that. So anyway, thanks for joining us here on the Unexplained Radio Network, unexplainedradio.com. 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

Hello, everyone, and a happy Memorial Day weekend to those in the States. Yes, we're all enjoying our extra day of vacation this week, but I think we all, no matter what country we live in, have to take a moment and thank those who have lost their lives to serve our countries, and to thank those who continue to protect and serve our countries. And that's what Memorial Day is all about. Just something for you to remember, the ones who went and gave their lives so that we could live in the way that we're accustomed to. So, other than that, what do we need to talk about? Well, we had less, right? Everybody was complaining that there wasn't enough. It wasn't clear enough with the last dump of UFO information. And guess what? More UAP information came out today. Yep, according to News Nation, the Disclosure Foundation has released more than 300 pages of UAP documents obtained through a Freedom of Information Act lawsuit against the National Security Agency. Now, while the documents don't prove that every sighting recorded was anomalous or that any UAPs are connected to, shall we say, non-human intelligence, they do demonstrate for sure that the seriousness that the U.S. government treated these sightings. Now, it's very interesting because this release comes after the Pentagon created a page for UAP documents and released the 100 files in an initial drop, and that was following President Donald Trump's promises to declassify this stuff. And of course, that was something that he talked about on the campaign trail, and we're seeing at least a push toward this. Now, these documents that you're going to get relate to a 1980 lawsuit during which the NSA's, chief policy officer, Eugene Yeats, submitted affidavits in response to the request for documents. That became what's known as the Yeats Memo, which was declassified itself in 2009, but the information referenced in that document had not been released. Now, the documents released by the foundation and the ones referenced in the memo contain records from the agency tasked with analyzing signals, in other words, intelligence for foreign intelligence and counterintelligence purposes. These documents are marked with the code word UMBRA, which historically meant that the information would be considered especially damaging to national security if released improperly. Now, the foundation emphasized the importance of classification, noting that while the documents do not necessarily prove anything about UAPs, they do indicate that the government has treated at least some sightings as, shall we say, very, very sensitive. Some of the sightings include possible explanations, while others remain just clearly unexplained. But remember, we were told we were going to look at these unexplained objects and make our own decisions. Okay, among the unexplained incidents are sightings in which objects behave in ways that appear controlled, sightings in which the physical appearance of an object is inconsistent with possible explanations, sightings with multiple witnesses, and incidents in which military aircraft were scrambled in response to an object. Also, the Pentagon released more UFO files. Okay, second drop is 40 videos. This is the huge one. These are the 40 videos requested by lawmakers, along with a few files and some audio from NASA missions. So we're still getting more from NASA. Okay, and files continue to be released on a rolling basis. You can check them out at war.gov/UFO. And remember, this was because we wanted to know about things related to UAPs. If they can't tell us what they are, can we at least see what they are? At least have an idea of what's going on? Now, if you remember, the first batch included photos and reports dating back decades, along with archival pieces, military video, and documents regarding NASA's Apollo 12,
Apollo 17, and Gemini 7 missions, during which these astronauts reported strange things. The files include written statements about an unidentified object incident report by the Department of Energy, a firsthand witness account from a U.S. intelligence official, and a CIA information report about a sighting in the Soviet Union in 1973. Another file contains 116 pages of documentation from the Armed Forces Special Weapons Program and the U.S. Air Force relating to a series of sightings and investigations in Sandia, New Mexico, from 1948 to 1950. The Sandia, Mexico, New Mexico thing, okay, it is New Mexico, by the way, it just is really interesting because we now find out that this program, the AFSWP, is the post-World War II successor to the Manhattan Project. And one of these days, we'll get into the Manhattan Project. Now, the audio file includes the commander and two pilots of the Apollo 12 mission describing their observations of light flashes, which each astronaut reported occurred in the dark while they were trying to sleep. The medical debriefing tape was recorded on December 31st, 1969, in Texas. Other audio from Mercury Atlas missions describes astronauts seeing small particles described as light shavings, which they could not identify. One video appears to show three objects cruising in the water, then a fourth quickly comes into and exits the frame. The other video tracks a white object that appears to move quickly in a straight line before veering left, then making a sudden change of direction and leaving the field of view. So you've got a ton of these videos and, you know, Representative Anna Paulina Luna from Florida said that, you know, these are the ones that she and Representative Matt Gaetz went to Eglin Air Force Base to request in person in 2023. So that video includes infrared sensor footage of the strange objects, which the All Domain Anomaly Resolution Office said was previously said this was a commercial lighting balloon, whatever that is. Another video shows a UAP that was shot down near Lake Huron, an incident that came after the Chinese spy balloon was spotted over the U.S. Remember that? And we never found out what it was or who shot it down or whatever. Other videos include unusually sharp images of a UAP and a shape of a UAP not previously seen in released video footage. So we have a lot of interesting videos, including one that I found particularly interesting, which is a foreign submarine that happens to surface as a UAP becomes visible in the frame. So they both sort of surface together. Are they related? Could it be a water drone or something? Or is this something even wilder with that video? And it's an important thing to remember. We're seeing these. They aren't giving us the answers, but we're getting closer. It's also for anyone who says, oh, this still isn't enough for me. Well, there's going to be more, and they're dropping it in the way that they think, keep this in mind, in the way that they think is best for the American people. So you're not going to see little green men the first or second time. Now, maybe we'll never see little green men, but these are some things that have been caught that currently are unexplainable. So I wanted to share that with you. Also, I did see Sleeping Dog. Now, Sleeping Dog is a 2026 UFO documentary directed by Michael Lazowski. It features investigative journalist Jeremy Corbell on his years-long investigation into UAPs. The film explores governmental secrecy, whistleblower testimonies, and Corbell's personal navigation through threats and extreme information compartmentalization. Okay? It's very interesting. However,
while it is thrilling and you get to see how he's dealing with disclosing classified information, and it is on Apple TV, you can buy it or stream it there, or Prime Video. But what is really cool is that the documentary features interviews and archival insights from some interesting people like Bob Lazar, David Grush, astronaut Dr. Edgar Mitchell, and journalist George Knapp. Is it a good? I enjoyed it immensely, okay? Would I tell my friends who aren't at all interested in UFOs to watch it? Absolutely not. They'll shoot me. Would I tell someone who's moderately interested? No, absolutely not. They still might shoot me. But for the person who's been following this in the news, for somebody who thinks of UFOs as a recreational hobby and sort of checks things out, they will love this movie. It's not, you know, it's not Star Wars, okay, but it's a documentary. So it's meant to be serious, and it goes a little slower than our usual UFO documentaries, because he's very exacting as to what points they're going to point out for you. So I liked it a lot, but everybody that's in there, I admire, and thought it was a good piece. Again, certainly not a dating film. Don't take your date to this. Put it on in your living room. Don't do it. But someone who's interested in this, they will enjoy it immensely. And you can't be playing with your phone while you're watching. It's very set, and you want to watch it as it goes. So that's what we've got on UFOs. But I got more on hauntings. I promised you we'd continue our little drive through the country of USA right now, checking out different states and what they have to offer in terms of places to go that are considered haunted and fun things you might want to do if you run across that state. Now, tonight we're going to Arkansas, okay? And I will tell you right now, there weren't a lot of things in Arkansas. I'm not surprised. It's not a huge state. And, you know, the first thing when I say to you haunted, you don't think of Arkansas. But maybe you should. There's some really interesting stories in this find. I'm going to start you with the Peel Mansion. And it's in Bentonville, and it's now the Peel Mansion Museum. This building was built in 1875 by Samuel Peel, and allegedly it's haunted by both Samuel and his daughter, Minnie Bell. Now, Minnie is commonly seen as a white figure who wanders around the mansion, and she's often heard playing the piano, and they say she's a very good pianist. However, if you try to enter the room while she's playing, the music will stop, and you may not hear it again at that time. Now, Samuel Peel is a former United States congressman, and he haunts his former home, and his spirit has been seen in various parts of the house. Peel Mansion embraces its reputation as a haunted building and even hosts ghost walks every Tuesday and Thursday, which culminate in a community dinner. So it sounds like fun and something you might want to do. Now, interestingly, the Arkansas State Capitol in Little Rock is rumored to be haunted, with spooky stories that stem from its dark history. Now, these legends are traced back to the property's origins, which was, of course, right? Are you getting used to this as we go? Nope, not a convent. Nope, not an asylum. It was a former penitentiary. A tragic 1932 fatal elevator accident and sightings of a floating woman on the marble staircase. So this is sort of interesting. I like this one. During the Capitol's foundation excavation in 1899, construction workers found something rather shocking. Okay. And again, you and I can have fun with this. Do you think they found gold? No. Do you think they found, you know, books? No. But they did find some coffins that contained the remains of convicts from the former state penitentiary that once sat on the site. Now,
This sort of confirmed what visitors and custodians said. They often reported hearing disembodied voices and eerie whispers in the basement. To make matters weirder, in 1932, there was a strange event. Representative Ira Gurley was crushed to death by the Capitol's south elevator. To this day, staff and visitors report that the elevator will occasionally act of its own accord, bypassing designated floors even if you wanted to go there, or opening at vacant ones when you didn't want to go there. Now, both the guests and the Capitol Police on the graveyard shift have frequently reported seeing a transparent woman dressed in 1930s period clothing floating down or lingering near the building's grand marble staircases. Now, many of these stories are mixed in with Arkansas's old state house. The Old State Home Museum was the oldest surviving state capitol building west of the Mississippi on West Markham Street in Little Rock. It's the historic former seat of government, famous for, wait for it, an 1837 fatal knife fight that occurred right on the chamber floor. Now, visitors can explore the grounds and check the official Old State House Museum for touring hours and exhibit details. Now, if you go to Fort Smith, Arkansas, you can check out the Clayton House. Now, this house is listed on the National Registry of Historic Places. It was once the home of William Henry Harrison Clayton. Over the years, it has come to be one of the best beloved buildings in all of Arkansas. Now, the house was completely restored to its former glory in the 70s, and it's now like stepping back into time when you visit. There are several priceless Clayton family belongings on display in the house, and former Clayton House director Martha Siller claimed to have started having paranormal encounters soon after she started working at the house. She said one bedroom on the second floor terrifies everyone who visits. People report hearing doors slamming, stomping in the hall, and music from the empty rooms. She also claims to have seen the apparition of a woman dressed in a linen shirt and brown skirt appearing in Mr. Clayton's study. That's sort of an interesting story. You wonder, who is she? But we don't know. Now, I'm going to one of two phenomenally haunted hotels in Arkansas. Like I said, they don't have tons, but what they got is really good. We're going to be talking, it's Basin Park Hotel in Eureka Springs, and then they have a sister hotel, which is the Crescent Hotel, okay? So we're going to talk about Basin Park first. This hotel is proud of its spooky reputation to the point where they use Boo at the Basin as one of their slogans. While the Crescent and the Basin, both owned by the same people, are known for their hauntings, the Crescent is on top of a mountain and boasts 15 acres of land, while the Basin is smack downtown. The Basin Park Hotel has long been the story of eerie tales, unusual happenings, and hauntings. They have quite a few interesting, shall we say, snippets. Room 307 is reportedly quite active. It has a cowboy ghost known to appear to unsuspecting guests during the night. Then there is the often reported sighting of a young translucent woman. But you can tell who she is with her steel blue eyes and cotton candy blonde hair. Also, a little girl with pigtails in a yellow dress sometimes shows up, and orbs appear around the hotel, as well as objects move of their own accord, or what we think is their own accord. You see, during the 1800s, Eureka Springs became very popular for its supposed healing waters. The waters of the springs were believed to cure various ailments, especially crippling conditions, and the little town's population grew and grew. By 1881, Eureka Springs became the fourth largest city in Arkansas. The hotel officially opened to its guests on July 1st of 1905. The original hotel had 100 rooms, and each room had various amenities.
The Basin Park Hotel was unique because it was built in the side of a mountain. And in 1944, the hotel was purchased by Roy Parkhill for his nephew, Joe Parkhill. Well, when Joe Parkhill got it, he didn't spare anything when it came to hotel improvements. He entered entertainments, including horseback riding, fishing, dancing, as well as hay rides. He even installed slot machines and served alcohol, even though it was against the law. Well, as a result of this, rumors spread that all his customers were mobsters. The hotel was raided in 1955, and Joe and two other people were arrested. Well, then Parkhill sold the hotel and moved to a different place. In 1997, the Roenick couple bought the Basin Park Hotel as well as the Crescent Hotel. Both hotels had to go under a whole series of renovations, and they were modernized. Now, the Basin Park is designed in the spirit of the turn-of-the-century Mission style. Guests will find a wide choice of rooms to give them what they need and more. It's also home of Arkansas's favorite spa called the Serenity. Guests of the spa will be able to look forward to a day of nothing but relaxation with a hot tub and soothing massage. The orbs of light are often seen even around the spa. Now, not to be outdone, the Basin Park Hotel runs its own ghost tours every Friday and Saturday night, and they have two mediums who guide the guests and explore the hotel in search of ghosts, and who will also offer a rundown of the hotel's haunted history. Now, the Allen House in Monticello, Arkansas, is haunted by its former owner, Joe Allen, who built the property, but he's not the only spirit clinging to the place they once called home. The ghost that's most famous for this property is his daughter, Liddell Allen, who is believed to have committed suicide on the property by drinking cyanide. Now, after her death, Joe moved the rest of the family out of the building and it was converted into smaller, more affordable apartments. When this construction began, people started to report seeing Liddell's ghost. A doctor who lived in the house shortly after didn't believe the ghost stories at all and told people that rumors of hauntings were just silly. But unfortunately, he was developing some photographs he had taken of the house, and, well, he got a clear image of Liddell in one of the house's mirrors, and now he's a believer. And there's more to the story. See, it was a beautiful place. It's an antebellum home, and, well, he got a clear image of Liddell in one of the house's mirrors, and now he's a believer. And there's more to the story. See, it was a beautiful place. It's an

off by her mother and not opened again for close to four decades. When it finally was reopened, the owners of the home found a cyanide bottle in a closet shelf. The home's current owners later found close to 100 letters pertaining to a secret relationship that led Liddell to consume the poison. Now, a few years after the remaining family members passed away, they've even found some of her letters. And, well, there's some sense to the story now. The house was built by a renowned architect in 1906. And this renowned house has a renowned woman standing in the window of what would have been that sealed-off bedroom. So Liddell was the oldest, and by 1900, they had their own house on North Main Street, and they were very happy, and they were building a hotel. The Allens enjoyed their home, with Joe finding much success, where the Allen Hotel opened its doors in 1912. That was Pumpkin Snoring. Because of his role as a significant owner, Joe was given the opportunity to name a new town just south of Monticello. What did he name it? Liddell, after his daughter. Joe Allen passed away during a demonstration of a motor vehicle for sale. But let's get back to Liddell, shall we? She married Boyd Bonner in 1914. A year later, they had a child named Elliot, and all was well for the two of them until 1927, when Liddell got a divorce from her husband, who died later on in 1948. Well, it was Christmas Day when Liddell did herself in, and she was taken to the Mack Wilson Hospital for treatment. She was only 54, and on her certificate of death, the cause was listed as suicide by mercury cyanide poisoning. Her mother, Katie, preserved the suite as a memorial to Liddell, and this is said about her death, and it should give you some ideas on how it was written back then. Although the front page announcement of Liddell's death in the January 6, 1949 edition of the Advance Monticellian says that she lived her entire life in Monticello, where she was beloved by a wide circle of friends, newspapers from 1916 indicate she was living in Dumas, Arkansas, and the 1917 papers indicated she lived in Indiana. The 1920 census reveals she was living in Fort Worth, Texas. The 1930 census shows that she was living in Memphis. The newspaper announcement of her death makes no mention of the cause of death, much less suicide. A brief eulogy on page 3 of the same newspaper describes her as follows: possessed of a charming personality and a lovable disposition, she believed that to be loved was to love others. She practiced her philosophy of life in her everyday living, never feeling that anything was too hard to do for a friend. Now, look at that carefully. Certainly, that doesn't sound like someone who was an alcoholic and then killed herself with cyanide. Why did it come out this way? Well, think about the Allens' social standing and the journalistic courtesies of the time. The Allens' secret was that she was a sad alcoholic, and that may or may not have contributed to her decision to commit suicide. But with these letters found under the attic floor, they pertained to Liddell's 1948 love affair and revealed her motivation for deliberately consuming the cyanide. So what happened? Did the lover leave her? Was it that the death of her husband did it in, even though they were divorced? So staff, tenants, and visitors say that Liddell is in and around the home almost daily. She's seen by the naked eye and in photographs in the home's mirrors, peering out at the living. Another couple who lived in the apartment houses saw Liddell inside their closet
After they closed their door in a hurry, they heard

the woman giggle. Items are known to go missing throughout the building, and the sounds of crying, footsteps, and laughing are commonplace. The police have been called to the home numerous times for fear of intruders, but no one's inside intruding when they check the house. Now it's a private residence. Its current owners, Rebecca and Mark Spencer, have slowly got to used to all the ghostly happenings. And if you want to know more about this, they wrote a book about their experiences called A Haunted Love Story, The Ghosts of Allen House. We're going to take a quick break, and then we'll get on to more hauntings in Arkansas right here on UnexplainedRadio.com.

And we're back. Now, I've heard of the Crossett Lights in Crossett, Arkansas, since I was a kid, and it always fascinated me. Now, according to local legend, the Crossett Lights are a lantern is a lantern of long dead railroad worker. Now, the story changes depending on who you go out there with. He either lost his head in an accident by a train, or is decapitated by a disgruntled colleague sometime in the early 1900s. Whatever the origin of the lights, there's no denying they exist. Anyone can travel outside Crossett to 425 Ashley Road at night, and you may see this ghostly light bobbing along where the old train tracks used to be. Now, sometimes it looks like old railroad lanterns, but other times it can be in different colors or different forms. Now, according to the Encyclopedia of Arkansas.net, an unexplained light has become a local legend. It has been reportedly been seen consistently since the early 1900s by multitudes of people. The light is typically seen floating 2 to 3 feet above the ground, but is also said to move into the treetops and sometimes side to side. The light reportedly disappears if you walk toward it and then reappears at the same distance away, so you never can get close to it. The color ranges from yellow to orange or blue and green or white. The Crossett Light is one of many similar phenomena, which are known as spook lights in the South. There are other notable spook lights around Joplin, Missouri, Sinath, Missouri, and Gurdon in Clark County, say that once, in Arkansas, to name just a few. But some people say it's the railroad worker. Others say it may be swamp gas, though there is a rumor also that it's related to extraterrestrials who are doing something over there. So, I don't know. People have tried to explain it away, saying it's an illusion caused by car lights. And while people love that one, except especially the debunkers, right? There's a problem with the story. The lights were first reported in the early 1900s, before cars were even running in that area, okay? The first reports of the lights started as the railroads were put in, which started the famous railroad worker story. No one knows for sure what it is, but it's definitely something to go see if you're in that area. And no, I don't think in this case, it's not aliens. Now we're getting into the sister station of Basin. This is the Crescent Hotel in Eureka Springs. And the Crescent sits at the highest point in the county. It overlooks the Eureka Springs and the Ozark Mountains. It has a Victorian character and boasts a rich story of ghosts. Yep. It's not only one of the, shall we say, most haunted locations, but it's one of the most haunted places in the entire United States. Now, the hotel is said to have several different ghosts, and the staff constantly hear of new unexplained activity from various rooms in the hotel. An apparition was photographed by a guest in room 202, while in 218, guests have reported seeing full body apparitions and feeling strange sensations and hearing unexplained noises. There have been reports of a ghostly nurse pushing a gurney down the hall and through a solid wall into the middle of the night. Well, yeah, it fits. This property was once a retreat for cancer patients, but not the kind that you and I might have wanted to be at this retreat. According to historichotels.org, after the skeleton frame of the hotel had been constructed in the 1880s, one of the Irish stone masons plunged to his death in what is now room 218. This room seems to be the most spiritually active room in the hotel and has attracted television film crews for decades because of the quantity and quality of the sightings reported. Now, throughout the history of this Victorian hotel, employees have referred to this entity as Michael,
and classified him as a poltergeist due to the nature of his unexplained activity. But guests have also witnessed hands coming out of the bathroom mirror, cries of a falling man in the ceiling, the door opening and then slamming shut, but then a human can't open it again. You have to wait. Some guests, though, specifically request this room because it's just so cool. Now, in the hotel's crystal dining room, many employees encounter playful spirits, but it's sort of weird because their little friends are in Victorian dress. One holiday season, when the dining room was closed, they had put up a grand Christmas tree, put it in the corner with packages underneath. Well, the next morning, the employees found the tree and the packages in the middle of the room, with chairs circling and facing the Christmas tree. Another time, employees returned to find the dining room in perfect order, except they didn't like what was on the menu because there were menus scattered throughout the room. Yet another time, a waitress looked in the huge mirror behind the doors in the dining room and saw a man and a woman in Victorian garb staring at each other, and then the groom turned and stared at her. Needless to say, the waitress quit her position right after that. There's also a man in Victorian clothing that sits at a table near the window saying, "I saw the most beautiful woman here last night, and I'm waiting for her to return." And then he disappears. Many have recounted seeing apparitions in Victorian ball attire dancing around the room during the wee hours of the morning while the room was closed and dark. Now, between the early days of the hotel, it became this experimental cancer hospital. Doctor, and we say this in quotes, Norman Baker, claiming to be a licensed physician, examined cancer patients in the hotel's basement while charging the families for their life savings. Several apparitions from the hospital visit the hotel today. The great doctor, and we say that in a joke, has been seen in the hotel lobby. He's described as a man in a purple shirt and white linen suit, matching photographs of the infamous entrepreneur. We have the nurse pushing a gurney, and sometimes you hear the squeak of a gurney down the halls of the hotel, usually in the basement. A hotel maintenance man witnessed all the washers and dryers turn on in the middle of the night, and the laundry room, well, you might not want to go down there. This is located next to Dr. Baker's old morgue, which still contains his autopsy table and walk-in freezer. And no, I don't think you'll find snacks in that walk-in freezer. Now, housekeepers report meeting Theodora in room 419. She introduces herself as a cancer patient of Dr. Baker's, and once she exchanges courtesies, she disappears. Steve Garrison, a cook at the hotel, swears he doesn't drink on the job. In fact, this is a guy that doesn't drink, period. However, Garrison may have been tempted by two strange encounters in his kitchen by the crystal dining room. One morning, while slicing and dicing vegetables, he looked up and saw a little boy with the pop bottle glasses, as he described it, dressed in old-fashioned clothing and knickers, skipping around the kitchen. Another morning, Garrison flipped on the lights to begin the day's preparations when some or all of the pots and pans came flying off their hooks. There's so many tales in this Crescent Hotel, and most of them aren't that scary. They're just really interesting. However, they held tours of this historical place and hoped that you might see Theodora throughout the year. So definitely somewhere to go. If you just want to have, I would consider this a fun time. Nobody's ever been hurt in here, but it's really interesting. One guide talked about a couple that was staying on the first floor near the governor's suite. The couple subsequently told the guide that on their second night in the building, they had slept with just a sheet covering the two of them. They woke up and the husband was complaining he was in a deep sweat.
And then they realized someone had tucked them in under a woolen comforter. So this happened three more times that night. There's another incident in room 221 where two guests checked into the hotel on a spring afternoon. Upon leaving the elevator for the second floor, they immediately encountered a man wearing an all-black Victorian-style outfit. With a smile, he asked the guests as to whether or not they required help finding their guest room. Believing the person to be a hotel employee, they agreed. The man in the Victorian attire led them to the room 221. He unlocked the door and pushed it open, and as the couple entered, the man stood outside the door waiting and smiling, and he tilted his head from side to side. So they realized they hadn't tipped him, and when they spun around with some cash, he disappeared. The two guests just relaxed in their guest room for the rest of the day. When they tried to re-enter the room later that evening, the door wouldn't budge. The couple then went to the front desk to find out what was wrong with the key. The staff member stated that they had somehow received the key to room 321. The two described the man who had originally let them in 221, and the staff member reported that no such person alive presently worked at the hotel. Now, this is a really cool statement from Elise Ronick, who's the proprietor and president. Her husband, Martin, or Marty, came from East Hampton, Connecticut, discovered the area, and decided to buy the Basin Park Hotel and then the Crescent Hotel. And they made plans for 5 years to restore it into its former glory, including returning the roofline that was lost in the 1967 fire and adding a signature residence on the new fifth floor. Now, Elise still lives in the penthouse suite today. You think that, okay, a couple bought a hotel, you know, and they made it nice. Isn't that wonderful? Well, this couple is believed to have played a major role in the growth of tourism in Eureka Springs today. In addition to her work as proprietor and president, she's also involved in various efforts in the community, including the Writers Colony at Derry Howell, Eureka Springs School of the Arts, and the Main Stage Community Center. So what do you think about the Magnolia Hill and Breakfast in Helena? Now, when I think of a bed and breakfast, and I've been to some, they're always very exciting to go to. And they're really cozy and fun. Well, maybe. The Magnolia Hill Bed and Breakfast can be traced back to the early 1900s when it was the private residence of Captain Charles Moore Sr. But now guests have experienced various unexplained activity, including unexplained noises, disembodied voice, and other weird occurrences. The property has been featured on some popular paranormal television programs. However, so you know, as of November 2020, it's no longer as a B&B and is private property. But if you want to go see it because you saw it on one of the shows, you can certainly walk by. Now, the Inn at Carnell Hall in Fayetteville, Arkansas, was built back in 1905, and it was originally a woman's dormitory. Guests spending the night in one of the hotel's 50 rooms, though, have reported spooky encounters. The most common reports are sightings of a woman. And you say, okay, well, a woman without a head or feet, and she's floating midair dressed in a white gown. Guests have often reported indentations appearing on their bed as though someone has just sat down on it. Some people may say that's a little too close for comfort. There are also unexplained noises, flickering lights, and several photographs that have been taken that show an apparition reflected in the polished surface of the furniture. If you still want to do a bed and breakfast type of deal, the Empress of Little Rock Bed and Breakfast is in Little Rock
At least four different spirits are alleged to be haunting this place. The first is a ghost of an African-American maid who is said to be spotted in the maid's closet. There is an apparition of a well-dressed gentleman wearing a humbug hat that appears on the stairs, and a lady in pink who stands in the hall outside the guest rooms. Finally, an old sea captain is seen in several guest rooms. Interesting, because Arkansas is not on the coast. Aside from the apparitions, there have also been reports of phantom footsteps, disembodied voices, and other ghostly phenomena. Some people swear by the Park Hotel in Hot Springs, Arkansas. The Park Hotel in Hot Springs was completed in 1929 and serves as a shining example of the architectural brilliance of the 20s and 30s. However, there's a bunch of hauntings going back decades. Unfortunately, there's not much known about who or what is in the hotel and who's haunting it. Now, guests and employees have had several paranormal encounters. People feel something brushing past them in the corridors, and many guests say they have experienced being touched or poked by something that isn't there. So that's one you might want to go to. Or the Baker. The Baker is a haunted inn in Little Rock, and it was built between 1916 and 1917. They have several different spirits, all of whom have some historical connection to the property. Two of the most frequently spotted ghosts are a construction worker named Jefferson and a woman in white. Some of the paranormal activity reported by guests staying at the inn includes cold spots, the sound of children playing when none are present, and doors opening or closing all by themselves. There's also the Capitol Hotel in Little Rock. Two ghosts are there. The first is a spirit of a laborer who keeps to himself and won't bother you. If you see him, you're lucky. The second is a young woman who fell from her death from one of the upper floors. She's been heard throughout the hotel wailing or screaming. She often appears in guest rooms and likes to move guests' luggage around. Nosy little thing, right? Arlington Resort Hotel in Hot Springs National Park is really interesting. Now, if you go to this hotel, and I mean it's at a beautiful national park, and you ask the staff if it's haunted, they will say it's all rumors on the internet and deny it. However, there's a lot of guests who will tell you a very different tale. First off, wine bottles have a habit of jumping off the shelves when no one is near them. And many have said they've seen many different apparitions throughout the hotel. Now, ghosts have reported apparitions wandering the hallways and the lobby dressed in old-fashioned clothing that vanish into thin air. Now, one is a lady in a wedding dress who stares out the window as if she's waiting for a bridegroom that never showed up. The ghost of a man in a black suit is often seen wandering into the hotel laundry and will wave at anyone who can see him. There's also the ghostly bellhop wandering the fourth floor and a little girl in a pink dress in the lobby. Guests have also reported lights flickering, taps turning on and off by themselves, disembodied laughter, and the feeling that someone has brushed up against them when nobody is around. Room number 824 is a hot spot, but many say it's an evil presence in there. And it just makes you wonder, with all these stories going around, whether the staff can really continue to deny it or they might finally incorporate it, if you will. If you just want to go to a free spot, well, we got some of those for you too. The Prairie Grove Battlefield State Park is a notoriously bloody 1862 Civil War battle. Visitors and park rangers have reported hearing disembodied cries, distant cannon fire, and the phantom marching of uniformed troops in the fog. One of my favorites is Southern Arkansas University in Magnolia, and it has a lot of ghost stories and campus legends. The most prominent are around Bussey Hall and the Overstreet Horton Theater. So Bussey Hall
The rumors started in 1951 that a student hung herself on the fourth floor of her dorm, and then another female student fell down the elevator shaft. Now, the shaft does exist, but the door has been welded shut. When an RA stayed on the fourth floor, she claimed she felt the edge of the bed go down as if someone sat on it. RA, by the way, is resident advisor. They're the ones who come in earlier than the rest of the students to welcome them. So that's why this was a big deal that she felt this. She said she didn't feel alone. Students have claimed that they hear TV and stereo volumes going up and down. A couple claimed to hear their stereo blasting away when they hadn't touched it. And another group said they had a loaf of bread sitting on the windowsill for a snack, and they came in to get it, and it was in the middle of the floor. They don't know which of the girls haunts the place, but they believe she haunts the place and just causes a little trouble for revenge. Now, just when you thought it was safe, in the 1950s, a girl got hit by a train and killed on her way to her starring performance at Horton Theater. People claim to have seen her walking the catwalk during other performances. One person claimed late one night that he was in the lighting booth taking pictures and then saw a rocking chair moving by itself on the stage. He took a picture of it. After all the pictures developed, they came out perfect. Well, except for the one in the rocking chair, it came out like a blurry mess. And many say, though she never made it there physically, she's still checking out the auditorium and waiting for her turn to star. So that's something interesting in terms of fun places. And those are stories by students, Rhiannon Ross and Olivia Walker. Arkansas Tech University also has a neat little thing. Number of locations on this campus are said to be haunted. Caraway Hall is haunted by eerie noises in the attic, footsteps on the stairs, and whispers in the hall. Stories say the building was built on top of a Cherokee burial site, always a good idea. And another says that a female student committed suicide here. They also have Tucker Coliseum, where a star basketball player was killed in a 1981 car accident. Since then, he haunts the Coliseum, pulling down auditorium seats and leaving basketballs scattered all over the court. Witherspoon Hall is said to be haunted by the ghost of a former student who will play piano in the practice room. And there you have it. Some neat places to go in Arkansas. I hope you enjoyed that. I'm going to continue to dig deeper in the UAP files and see if there's anything that we can't live without hearing more about next week. I think it's very interesting, and I think it's sensible if it is true that they're putting out, you know, the saving the best for last, shall we say. That makes sense, and even more so, it makes sense because if they don't want to scare the public, because not everyone is like you and I. They don't want to talk about things that go in knocking in the dark or flying by you in the empty sky. So not everybody's like us. I mean, I would love to see it, but not everybody likes the unknown or the unexplained. I call them control freaks, but I also call them friends. So what can I tell you? Have a wonderful night. Enjoy this wonderful Memorial weekend. And just say a prayer or think about the troops that passed away while serving their countries. Have a great night. I'm Lily, saying good night for now, but next week we'll do it all again. Take care. Good night.

Hey everybody, welcome to the Daily Worker. This is episode number 17 on this, the 31st day of December 2025. I got a lot of different little topics for you and everything else. I know this is a New Year's Eve special day, and there's also a lot of New Year's Eve stuff that's on the network as well. So Unexplained Radio Network will be hosting various New Year's Eve events per the top of the hours, starting at 8 p.m. Central Standard Time. So that's an event that's going on, but it's New Year's Eve right now. But again, there is a lot of different things that are occurring on, and I want to kind of talk about the triple up effect. And the triple up effect, we're going to discuss that basically on how different things occur through what I call the triple up effect. And one of the different things that actually happen with, again, loss of jobs to businesses being held hostage by a bunch of different things that they think that they're not in control of, but yet they are in control of. And we're also going to go on to a little bit of what the new stuff of Trump's little Southern America plan, and why one part can be kind of successful and good, and the other one can be complete crap. It really doesn't have to do anything, and I'm kind of worried that it's just going to disappear once that part doesn't appear itself. But that's two parts we're really going to go over today. Again, this is the Daily Worker. The Daily Worker is brought to you by Unexplained Radio Network on unexplainedradio.com. And the Daily Worker is basically a show that, again, as many times as I say it again, it takes the European socialist viewpoint on a lot of different topics that are occurring today. And I say that because a lot of times in the United States, we get whatever Fox News describes as a socialist, that's the viewpoint the socialist is supposed to take. And a lot of times they comply with it. They just basically follow through. That's why a lot of times you see that with people that declare themselves socialists, especially DSA individuals, really just take on the de jure topics. Anything that is basically 2 years or younger, they take on. Anything that's been going on for 150 years or more, they kind of just forget about. So, really, like I always say, the biggest thing is that if you're not talking about the workers, you're not talking about anything. And you're not talking about socialism. You're not talking about going out there and then doing the best to actually benefit the workers like a European socialism would do. Now, you can talk about de jure topics, but that's just wasting your time talking about something that's completely irrelevant to socialism. It's just your own opinion on something. That being said, an example, as I say, is like I have dual citizenship of the United States and España. I've been a militante for three different parties in España, Podemos, Izquierda Unida, and PSOE. And so, with that, I just want to say that that's just a different take. I really do think that probably I hadn't been concentrating as much on that, and I do say it all the time, but I do try to bring up the fact that really there is such a different take from the United States to Europe. It's kind of astounding. There are certain individuals that basically say they are socialists in the United States because they want to take on some kind of green cause or something, which that's good. There is green socialist socialism too, but there's a lot of different other forms of it, but all of them have to center around one main theory, the worker. Whether it's Christian socialism, whether it's Muslim socialism, whether it's any type of religious-based socialism, environmental socialism, whatever you call it, that you want to take on outside of the very decent main structure and constructs of socialism, you're going to have to go out there and still come to the conclusion that your main talking points will always be the workers, what's best for the workers, what's best to protect the workers. So, that being said, our first topic, which we're going to get into, was a topic that kind of came up just recently that I was thinking of the other day. The idea of the triple up effect. So, triple up effect is something that I explore differently. Like I've said the other days, I had some other different weird sayings that I kind of see that are being used, but the triple up effect is not being used by anybody else, but it is something I think of. And this is when there are no people to work for menial jobs, and these wages increase the raising for all. So basically, if you have a menial job, and people just say, look, I'm not going to work there because it didn't pay enough, and I can get a better job somewhere else, or we kind of move forward,
what occurs is you start having an upward trend, an upward push. Back in the 1990s, we saw this. I would work for one place, and I'd go to another place. This was when I was in college or before I was in college. And the reason why was I would leave from one to the next because I continuously found a job that would pay better. And the reason is because those menial jobs, people started leaving in droves, and they didn't have anybody to fill them. So they had to raise the amount that the menial jobs would be paid. And so once you start raising the amount for the menial jobs, then you, in theory, have a lot of people pushing upward, and they're jumping jobs because they're getting paid for other stuff, and then guess what? Those jobs go up too. So it's not a question about, like a lot of times they said that, well, what if we just raise the minimum wage to the very bottom? What's going to happen? Well, if you raise the minimum wage to the very bottom, whether that's kind of a force that's done through government intervention or whether that's a force that's done through a really great way is by losing workers because they're going to higher paying jobs. And you just don't have enough people to fill those menial labor jobs. What occurs is the same, basically. At the end of the day, you're going to have prices go up. Because if a guy's getting paid $15 an hour to do a menial job, let's say a few years ago, if they would have pushed that, they got the $15 when they were doing. And then somebody else getting $17 to do a little bit more qualified job, that guy at $17 is probably going to jump ship, go for something that's $18. They're going to jump ship, go $19. There's going to be this constant influx of pushing towards the top. And that's one way to get businesses to move their salaries and their wages. The thing is that a lot of people will tell you, well, this will just create inflation. Well, we have seen major inflation right after COVID that had nothing to do with people making more money or anything else. If anything, that people can't afford the things that they could have before. And when housing was relatively affordable in their salary ranges, even when their salaries went up, or if they jumped ship and went somewhere else and tried to make a little bit more, the prices had rose so steadily, so high, so quickly, that they're basically unaffordable, going to the old Elon Musk thing, where I basically always say that's kind of the secret to the Illuminati, just basically explained him saying that you will own nothing, and you'll be happy for it. This idea, this concept, is basically that, well, how do you accumulate wealth? How does anybody, in normal times, we think of accumulation of wealth? Well, accumulation of wealth is accumulation of assets. If you have more assets, you have more wealth. I mean, think about it. The idea is this. Even if your parents don't have life insurance, but imagine if your parents had rental homes. And your other parents, your grandparents had rental homes. Your grandparents pass away, and those rental homes become your parents, or they sell some of them outright. And then when your parents pass away, you have those rental homes, and you can sell those outright, and you also have their assets too. So this accumulation of assets is what creates long-term wealth. And that is something that a lot of times when people debate the fact that whether there should be reparations or anything else, that's kind of where you kind of start saying, well, yeah, if there's no long-term accumulation of wealth in that regard, then how are you really supposed to move yourself out? You're always constantly being that generation to fight to get out of something instead of being that generation that has something and moving forward. I get that, but that's tricky. And once you start dividing up races, you're just playing the devil's handbook, and that being the Machiavellian handbook of the rich. But going back to what we're talking about, the idea of having social movement up a ladder, the idea of moving from menial jobs to higher paying jobs because those jobs pay more, or even just staying in the same menial jobs just because there's other people that just need to find somebody desperately and they pay more, that creates this issue where there is the triple up effect, where basically people start trickling up the whole idea. They trickle up. A trickle up effect, because it starts moving forward, but it doesn't go up to the rich. It's going up where the regular classes, the working classes, are moving a little bit further. They're trickling up the ladder of social improvement and economic improvement. This whole concept is based on one of two facts. One, that there's pressure because the government said, well, look, we got to pay people minimum wage of $20, $25 an hour, whatever the deal is. And then, of course, if you
push too much on that $20-$25 an hour for just a starting wage, then wages after that, people are going to say, well, why the hell do I want to make $25 an hour and have to have experience? Why don't I go to somebody else? And these jobs are going to start opening up. Once those jobs start opening up, prices start moving. Now, that's an artificial way to establish this. But the better way to establish it, and the easier way that it's just basically no turning back and there is no recourse for business, is to have something like the Great, what was it, the Great Purge. I always forget the name of that. After COVID, there was a bunch of people that basically left jobs and said they're just not going to go back to it or whatever, or they wanted something better, and they just said, the hell with this, I'm done with it. And that created a large number of people moving up socially, economically, towards different jobs. They got better jobs, they got better paying jobs and did the same thing. They worked on those different things. But what was the only thing that business could do? Business only has one little real issue that it can do. Basically, it had to find new menial workers. I mean, the thing is, at the end of the day, like I said, that a lot of the immigration issues weren't basically trying to replace jobs of people that were here legally. They really didn't care about that. They felt that if we replace jobs of people here that do not have papers, that are undocumented, if we replace them with other people that are undocumented, and we replace those people to do the menial jobs, then guess what? We don't have to raise the pay of the menial jobs. We keep the pay of the menial jobs low, and even lower to what they maybe even lower than what the market was trending. But the thing is that when you keep those pay rates low, then there is no pressure for upward movement. There is no pressure for people that have the same jobs to get paid more because they're getting paid less, in fact. So then wages stagnate and it goes up the entire way. Now, but if you have a vacuum where there are individuals, like I said, that are not accepting the menial jobs because they don't pay enough, and eventually some companies just say, the hell with it, we're just going to pay almost a third or I don't know, third, two fifth, I can't even think of the math right now, 3/5 of the pay they were paying just 6 months ago or a year ago for the same position higher. So basically they say, hey, look, we normally pay $15 an hour for this, but we can't find anybody that wants to take it in their right mind for this. But there are people that still want to do these kind of jobs. Let's just rob from the other corporations and let's pay some guy $25 an hour to do the job that most people are paying 15 or 17 an hour, and we'll just steal their people. And that creates upward mobility, even if you're in the same job. It creates that economic improvement, even though you're in the same job. If you don't have this, if you have some kind of release valve, if you have some way that where businesses don't have to worry about the very bottom getting more money, then what occurs is those people that are in the middle, and those people that are a little bit higher up in the middle, the working class, the middle class, all these other people, they're not going to get raises either. There is no reason to push forward. Now, granted, like once there is like this major inflationary issue that occurred just a few years ago and is still occurring to this day, where house prices in this area went from $170,000 for a 3-bedroom to about $390,000 for a brand new 3-bedroom. When you're doubling the price, especially housing, you're going to have a lot of people that are going to be forced into the idea that I have to make more money to pay for my basic necessities, and they'll push some pressure up the higher parts of the ladder. They'll push the pressure up in the lower middle class, the working class. Those areas will actually see some push, but they're not a push from the bottom. The push from the bottom is the greatest because it's very difficult to tell somebody that we have an unskilled worker and we're going to start them at $25 an hour. And you're a skilled worker, which needs so many years maybe of college or so many years of experience, and you're going to get $25.50 an hour because we're not going to raise your pay. We raise the other guy's $10 an hour, but you are going to sit at the same rate. It's not going to last very long. Eventually, you're going to have to figure out a way to raise the prices for all your employees, otherwise, your employees will jump ship. If they jump ship, it creates a vacuum, and other people need to fill that vacuum with the employees that you had. And eventually, you're going to see that there's going to be a trend upward in economic mobility. But that only happens is if nobody wants to work the jobs
that don't pay anything. Or that only happens because you have an economy that's based on rental houses, or you have an economy that's based on buying up hundreds of houses at a time because they know that they can hedge the market and the prices will go up. And at the end of the day, they'll make so much money in 6 months off the house, it's worth buying it and selling it and turning it over just to speed up the process on hedging on these houses. That's what happened just a few years ago. You saw it. I mean, you know, you saw that the housing market kept going up and up and up. And I thought the funniest thing about that was, man, the prices of houses continue to go up. They go up. They go up. They go up. And you look at the Fed, and the interest rate didn't change, didn't change, didn't change. And here, when the market started slowing down because the price was unattainable for most people, and there were nobody coming here to buy the houses that were that high, and that started to slow down, guess what changed? The interest rate. Their interest rates started going up. They didn't start going up until all the housing markets were fleeced, they were raped. And once that occurred, then you saw that this process that the federal government was using to subsidize control inflation through interest rates. Common practice, you know, you try to spur off growth by lowering interest rates, you try to encourage growth by you try to discourage too quick growth and inflation through raising interest rates. And one of the big things was is once they started getting close towards like less than 1% interest rates a few years ago, they said they wish they had that ability. If they had had the higher interest rates and they could lower them down and try to see if they could spur growth in the economy. Well, the point is that we have seen inflation occur arbitrarily. We have seen inflation occur because there was a push for demand for materials, of course. Sometimes these demands were created for no reason at all. Sometimes they were direct shutdowns, and then that did affect supply chain process. And anybody that says it didn't affect supply chain process, I've never understood that argument, why somebody would actually defend the supply chain didn't break down, everything's perfectly working, yet a third of the workers are not at work doing something, and the other two-thirds are, and they're just waiting for the parts. I mean, if one corporation shuts down or one group of corporations shut down for a duration, then you're going to have supply chain issues just the way it is. But that didn't make any sense at all. I still don't see the argument for the rationale behind complaining and saying, well, no, it's not supply chain. Well, then what the hell is it? It's just everything's going up for no reason. That's just what it is. I mean, I remember back those days, you couldn't even find an ironing board. And I mean, there's an ironing board. It's what the hell, you know? I mean, you can find them now, but back then you couldn't find them. A lot of things we had issues trying to get. And sometimes it was just the final end product supply chain issues. It getting here, that's a supply chain issue in itself. I mean, if you can't get the ships to bring the product over because they've been still backlogged with all this other crap from the past, well, that's a supply chain issue. It's logistically impossible to get it to you in a timely fashion. So what happens is, like I'm saying, is this whole thing is also spurred on by menial labor deciding they don't want to work for these prices because they have better opportunities. And other corporations start panicking. And when the corporations panic, they offer more money for these menial positions. And then the other starts moving, and they can't control it. You always have to remember, like, while corporations try to work lockstep, while they try to collude in many projects, they still try to screw each other out of everything. They're greedy bastards. I mean, that's the thing. It's like that old Herbert Hoover thing that said that the problem about corporations are, you know, the problem about capitalists are one thing. They're just too damn greedy. That's a big thing. And you use it against them. If nobody wants to work in their little menial job, and then there's other corporations that say, hey, look, nobody wants to work in our menial job, but we're going to make them want to work here because we're going to pay better money than anybody else, then people will start going to that corporation. And the other corporations that are left behind, they're going to basically have to say, well, look, we got to do something. We got to raise prices. And then the other workers are going to say, hey, look, I don't want to work for the same price. This guy that doesn't even know anything. He just his first day on the job. He's never worked doing anything. I don't want that.
And then those guys start moving up, and then the middle management starts moving up, and then everybody starts moving up. And you'll see this triple up effect. Now, the only way that this can not occur is, one, like I said, if the government's involved, the government's pushing for a certain amount to be the minimum wage, and then businesses are rejecting that, but then they force it anyway upon them, then the only way you can stop that is by basically getting government to not approve minimum wage increases. And we've seen that. I mean, that's one of the big things you look in the United States. Like, you know, like I say, the funny part about it is that a lot of the wages in the United States are the same dollar amount wages they were in 1992 and 1994. They haven't changed. There are states that are under the federal minimum. They haven't changed. Why? Well, the reason why is simple. I mean, I think you can see that. It's very obvious. Anybody can see that. They don't want to. And they know they can control the politicians because they pay them through bribes, which politicians like to genuinely call, and for whatever reason, they love to call donations to campaigns, which is about the stupidest thing you ever heard. I mean, you know, nobody sends out $2 billion to two different candidates and just hopes they'll win because we really like to be involved in the political process. Hell no. They're buying something. You don't spend that kind of money without buying something. So the thing is that when we go back to it, so that's one way that's controlled, and you can see that hadn't changed in 40 years. I mean, basically, that's, excuse me, 30 years. I mean, 30 some odd years, 30 years plus. That hasn't changed. So the only thing else they can do is they can say, well, if government tries to push us with the $15 thing, we're just going to say, well, it's going to create inflation. 40 years. I mean, basically, that's, excuse me, 30 years. I mean, 30 some odd years, 30 years plus. That hasn't changed. So the only thing else they can do is they can say, well, if government tries

outside of the late 70s, this has been the period with the highest amount of inflation, bar none. Bar none. That most people have not seen this kind of inflation in their lifetime that exists today. And but the individuals that were in the 70s, yes, they did have issues with again inflation, but inflation was heavy because you had a dominance of the United States ally, Saudi Arabia, trying to push itself into the OPEC scene and the Gulf Coast countries. That's a whole other different story why inflation occurred. If it hadn't been for that type of inflation through OPEC, if Saudi Arabia hadn't pushed enough, then they probably would have got what they wanted anyway, because the United States wasn't going to support Iran anymore. But at the time, the United States and a lot of the other allies of the United States in the early 70s were backing Iran. They were backing Shiite governments over Sunni governments. And they thought the Arabs were mainly just a bunch of idiots out there, and let's support the, what we say, I guess, Persians. You know, I mean, they're not the idea of Iranian or Persian and stuff. It's just the old antiquity words. But the United States did support the Iranian government. It wanted that government to be the one, the dominant force of the world's oil supply, and it was for years. But then the Gulf Coast countries, Saudi Arabia included, got together and they said, no, we're not going to have this. We're going to push these guys out. And so within OPEC, they would go out and either raise prices too high or stop production or do whatever they had to do to basically screw up the market enough so that they would be hurt. And fortunately for those countries, it worked. But they really almost didn't have to do it, because by 1979, the Iranian government fell out and the United States wasn't going to support the new government. They may have actually, that now that I take that back, like if you would have had a situation where the Arabian states and well, the Gulf Coast countries would not have got together and not have worked in that way they did with OPEC, they may have still tried to figure some way to work with the new government that was developed in Iran in 1979 and all that. But that's a big if. They may have just said, well, screw it, we'll just turn to these other guys that are Sunnis, which we were saying they were bad this whole time up until a few days ago. But that did cause major turnover. There was actually a story about Pan Am, how Pan Am went out of business due to oil prices. That they had actually a resurgence. They started doing reinvestment in their country, their company. They started trying to push forward. And then eventually another set of OPEC prices hikes and the cutoff in oil supplies sent jet fuel high up again, and then eventually Pan Am had to just bow out of the game, and now there's no Pan Am Airlines. But the point I'm trying to make with all of this is, like, what does all Saudi Arabia have to do with this? What does this pressure have to do anything with menial jobs in the United States? The thing is when you apply pressure, things happen. And we've seen that. And we've seen that with inflation. So that's when we see inflation, because of pressure. And there will be, anytime you put in pressure on something, whether it's menial jobs that are not paying that much, and then eventually the people say, hey, look, we're going to move from these menial jobs to better paying menial jobs or other jobs that are not menial jobs. That puts pressure. That creates inflation. If you start doing these pressure issues, they're going to create inflation. How much inflation is a problem? That's the big key. So when corporations and companies couldn't ship products because oil prices were either too high or there just wasn't enough oil to actually go around, and then they couldn't even ship their products, creating again supply chain issues in the 1970s. Or in this case, with COVID, with a bunch of corporations being shut down, some corporations being open, and they had to wait for stuff to actually get through, supply chain issues. And then that did create inflation. Both of those times did create inflation. But the biggest thing is, in this last time, this one that actually happened after COVID, you had the major speculators join the market for things that are sometimes sacred cows in the market. Really, it wasn't until about the 2000s you started seeing this idea that maybe that large corporations could get together and make a hell of a lot of money on housing. And not by building houses, just by buying the bastards and selling them.

off uranium. And that's what even spurred on more inflation. So the whole Corona thing and the supply chain issue did create a lot of problems that would have probably resolved themselves out and would have still created inflation that would have not benefited anybody financially, but neither did, by not benefiting any of the workers financially. Sorry, let me take that back. But neither did the 1970s energy crisis really benefit the workers, especially in the United States or in Europe, significantly at all. It really didn't. I mean, you know, because all the money that was siphoned out, you know, to pay would go to pay for gas. So, siphon, good word. But you didn't have this instrument of destruction that was created by hedge funds, basically. Individuals that would hedge on the idea of, like, if I buy a house in January and I turn that house and sell it in June, then I'm going to make a hell of a lot of money off of it, and then I can just go out there and, hell, wait till November, buy that same damn house and sell it next January and make a hell of a lot of money. That's what was occurring. It wasn't like, you know, people in Texas would say, well, it's people from California. It wasn't people in California. It was these corporations, Redfin or whatever, I forget. They actually had an issue the other day. The Department of Justice took them to court for one of their subsidiaries was basically going out and using information from people's applications to judge and combine that with other things in other places because they had so many houses out, they would just basically share this information. And they would say, well, this guy here, he's going to be charged 20% more than this guy there because of his income, because of the information they already had on him. So that if he showed up somewhere else and they would say, hey, look, the price is this. No, the price would be what they had already stated in the other place. So it would not differentiate very much. That was another thing that came up in the Department of Justice the other day. They were actually taking one of the corporations. It was Red. I always forget the name of that company. It's like Redfin or something like that. But it was like one of their little subsidiaries. They just happened. But like I say, these corporations got together. They said, we're going to make a hell of a lot of money in housing. We're not going to build houses. We're just going to buy the bastards. And then we're going to eventually run these corporations into the ground. Now, after all this stuff occurred, after all of the Corona stuff happened, and once they'd sold all the houses that they could, they weren't going to make any more money off it, and they had to hold on these houses and rent the course, that's when the Biden administration came in and said, all right, look, the price is not going up anymore, and the guys that paid us off are not going to make any more money. Well, guess what? You guys there, we're going to have to put inflation to stop this fight. And that's always remember. It's like as soon as that happened, when the interest rates went up, you knew that it was already over. I mean, anybody could see that houses were being sold; they were sitting on the market for longer. And at that point, that's when they said, "Well, let's raise interest rates." Not when it was, you know, being sold month to month to month. And like I said, like a corporation could have bought the same house three different times and sold it to other corporations and made money off of it, and the other corporations would have made money off of it too. Not during those times, not during those 2 years. It didn't really happen until about late 2021. But the whole time when we're watching inflation go up majorly, all the way from mid-2020 for housing prices, and we start seeing that go up and up and up and up and up, all the way through 2021, which we start seeing it fall down again, that's when the Biden administration decided to come in and start saying, let's raise interest rates. Prior to that, they basically saw what was going on. Their friends were making money. Everybody was happy that was making money. And they let it go. And inflation went up a hell of a lot. But it wasn't because of menial workers. Like I say, menial workers had no effect on it. So what do corporations do? How can corporations work to mitigate these factors? Like I said, if it's legislation, they will kill legislation because they go out there and spend a lot of money, and they'll put all these ads out like Rupert Murdoch did back in 2008 and all that stuff, and say, well, if you pay people $15 an hour, it's going to make a huge amount of inflation, everything's going to go to hell. Well, no, really what happens is when you have a crisis and people can't go to work or there's an issue, then you're going to have a bunch of hedge fund people come in, and this is going to happen again and again, and you're going to watch it again and again, because the only way you make money in the market or you make money on any market is if there's a major downward push at any given time. Got to be these peaks and valleys. You don't make money on stuff that goes in a straight line. That's the way
regular investors do with their, pensions or 401ks or whatever. That's what they do. They seek that straight line that goes up over time slowly. But the guys that want to make a hell of a lot of money do what they used to do back in 2008. They go out there and get Japanese loans. Like in 2008, this is what they would do. They would go buy Japanese loans. They would go buy oil and say they don't want to receive it until 6 weeks from now, but they want to hold it. Price goes up. Once they say, okay, you got to receive it, they sell it before they receive it, and they never received it, and they pay back their loans, and they made money. Same thing was going on with these houses, but by this time, these corporations had a hell of a lot of money, and they were able to buy a hell of a lot of houses. And at one time, I think there was an estimate that of these corporations that were doing this, one in five houses were owned by them. And then when the end of it occurred, and then they said, well, look, we can't sell houses anymore. And they told the Biden administration, hey, look, now you can put interest rates to make inflation go down, quote, quote. When that happened, mainly the people that ran the corporation said, all right, I'm out of here. Goodbye. Thank you. And they hire somebody else, hire some other CEOs, hire some other dumbasses. Because that way they knew the corporation's going down, they'll let it burn. What do they care? They made their money. That's the funny thing about it. That's what back in 2008, the oh, it was not Paul O'Neill, that was Secretary of Treasury, but the other guy that was in charge of Greenspan, or, yeah, Greenspan, I think it was Alan Greenspan, was in charge of the Fed at the time. He had noticed that banks, he felt that banks were going to try to be secure in what they did because they didn't want to fail. They didn't want to have problems. They didn't want to let the bank go under. And then eventually, once it was all over in 2008, he had actually mentioned after 2008 the crisis occurred, he said, I never thought I would see corporations that didn't mind to commit suicide just so they could make some money temporarily. And that's all it's ever about right now. Corporations want to make money for this quarter, and maybe the next quarter after that. And then if they make a lot of money in that one, then another quarter after that. But they don't need to make it for generations. They don't need to make, a corporation that starts today last for a century. They don't give a rat's ass about that because they're going to be long gone from that corporation. They can start one today, make a hell of a lot of money in 5 years, and abandon it, burn it to the ground. And always reminds, that reminds me of another movie, a quote, like in Goodfellas. It's like, well, there's not another dollar to borrow, or there's not another, anything to write off, and you just light a match, burn it. And but that's what I say. So what did they do with the menial thing? Well, they basically said, look, everybody's leaving their jobs. They're not, there's a lot of people that are just saying they're not going to come back to work. So then the other people are left that are wanting to work, finding jobs that pay more money, so they're going moving up. There's this social economic climb happening at probably just the right time. Because prices had went up so much due to speculators and investors and hedge funds in the housing market, the right at the right time, corporations were going to need to pay more to keep their employees able to even think about buying a house or even a car because the prices went up so much. So right at that right moment, the people said, hey, look, we're not going to work. And a lot of people just stayed home. They got out of the market altogether. They said, no, I'm not going to work. I don't need to work anymore. And they decided they weren't going to do it. And that great purge of jobs, whatever the hell they called it a few years ago. Then people that were staying in there either started moving and finding jobs that paid more money because they needed more money because of all the stuff that had just occurred. And what actually happened at that one moment in time? Well, you had this global immigration situation. So basically, like I said, it always starts with the menial. The menial jobs, the ones at the very, very bottom, are always the ones that push all the other jobs at the top. And so once they started noticing that they couldn't get away with paying $8 an hour for the menial jobs, and they had to go to that actual mythical 15 amount they said they would never do a few years ago, they said, oh, it's going to create so much inflation. And inflation occurred despite the fact that people weren't even making any more money. So when they started paying the $8 an hour employees $15 an hour or $17 an hour, they said, what's a better way to do this? And the better way came out and said, let's just get a bunch of immigrants from other countries and just start paying them the $10 amount again and get rid of the guys that are making 17. So the idea was the company said, if people are going to purge themselves from the job market, we're not going to have people in the job market, let us purge ourselves from the employees.
so that we can bring in other employees from other countries that will take in less. So that's why I say you have people that it's not about taking jobs from people that are documented. It's about taking jobs from people that are undocumented, or at least convincing them to stay in the menial pay position they are in and not accept much more than that. That was the point. Because if they that's the windfall. If that starts falling, then everything else is going to fall, and they know it. So that's why they did it. And that's why, like you see, it's like this issue, like I said, it's not altruistic. There was never a time when people said, hey, we got to start helping out the poor of other countries, and we have so much space and land and all this stuff, and they can come here and live, and we're going to help them out because we need help. No, that was every country in the world. Sorry, every country in the world that had been under capitalist influences, that had been telling people for decades, we'll have less kids and have more possessions, and they said, well, you may not have that many more possessions, so you probably need even less kids than we said before. And it's like, the hell with that, just get a dog. And then it's like, dogs are really apartments, they're not really good for it. Just get a cat. And then they're gonna say, well, the cats, they're kind of big too in the apartment. Get a fish. Those people that have been selling that idea for decades now, those same people, they basically just said, look, we're gonna shut this thing down. We're gonna bring in immigrants. I mean, if they're not altruistic enough to actually help the people that are actually making them rich, then why in the hell do they care about the people that are just coming in? I don't care about the people that are just coming in. They're not trying to give people jobs from other countries. They don't care about that stuff. That has nothing to do with nothing. The only thing they're doing is trying to keep the wages down of people at the bottom, and most of those people were undocumented. So there is another theory that floated around, and like I say, and this is based on the same thing, and I don't know if I'm gonna have time for another topic, but we'll see. The Democratic voter theory. This was an idea that a lot of right-wing groups spread around because they didn't want to be blamed for doing this when it really was just pure capitalism going out there importing other people from other countries. Like I said, it's easier to get a 20-year-old to do a job and you didn't have to put any money in education because they don't want to pay for education anymore either than going out there. And even if the education is not as good, it doesn't matter. You're putting them in menial jobs, getting them to fill those jobs. Than going out there and waiting 20 years for some guy to go through the education system and to be able to work for you. Like I said, it's a quarter-to-quarter business. They don't give a crap about the last quarter any more than they give a crap about 3 quarters up, so of the year. So the idea was the Republicans came out with that, and this was spread around like on Fox, which is, all right, I'll say it's a bunch of bullshit. The Democratic voter theory. The Democratic voter theory is basically that immigrants were brought to the United States and they would be so grateful for being brought to the United States, they would support Democrats and they would create majorities in states that don't really have Democratic majorities just so that they could get more voters. Well, if this was the case and this was true, and if it only happened here, then maybe you'd have a little grain of salt and it might be true. But the problem is that it happened across the world. Partly was because so many years of capitalists telling people to have less children and people believing it and thinking it's some kind of social empowerment thing, excuse me, instead of basically looking at it from the fact that they're saying do make more with less until you get to Elon's statement says have nothing and be happy. Well, years and years of that has created a society that has had population either decrease considerably or not grow at all. And so you had this idea that like they could just go out and get a bunch of young 20-year-olds and get them to work in their country and they would just pick them up from other countries. As if this was some kind of benefit to these 20-year-olds. I mean, yes, of course, yeah, they're gonna say, hey, look, this is great. We can go somewhere else, we can go to another country. I can live in a place with five other guys and make, $12 an hour and it's gonna be great. And meanwhile, like there was another guy that had been here in the country for 10 years and he was going to be making about $17 an hour and you screwed him out of that because now the company can say, well, look, I got these guys from country X and country X, guys, they said they're going to make a lot less money. So you're lucky I can even pay your salary right now at $13 an hour, much less even offer them any more. So then a lot of those people had to stay in the situation they were in, despite the fact that inflation has affected people's jobs and
and the amount of money they have and all this other stuff as well. That's all it was. It's really a form, like when I look at immigration, I look at it like from this aspect. You have marketplaces that have fought for decades to establish union rights, to establish the rights of the workers, to establish this kind of society that they need. And slowly but surely, every year, it's eroded by these corporations. And then at the very last minute, you bring in a bunch of people that are going to basically say, well, look, I just need a job. But when you have a large amount of people that have left the workforce and menial wages are going up and you're having all this other pressure, you can actually have enough pressure to start encouraging people to say, hey, look, we need more money, not less, starting to join labor movements. And the labor movements will actually push for even more money from the corporations that be stealing that have been stealing from their employees for years. But when you have a bunch of people that say, well, okay, we'll join the union, we'll try to fight for that. And then you have a bunch of other people that just show up, and then they're like, well, look, we're going to pay these people nothing, and then that's going to make wages not go up across the board. And so we really don't have to do anything with you. So go home. This is a problem. This is a major problem. Like I said, like it's a Machiavellian situation. Anything you ever think is good, or you think this would be a good help for other people around the world, or help something this, this, and this, there's always a price tag with it. It's always some corporation looking at it from a way they could actually say, hey, look, how can we make a cause that's good serve our evil purposes? So, yes, it does look good that you bring in people and you help them out. They have a better situation. They have their own corporate, their own country, and they're able to send remittances home. They're able to help their families a bit. But it's nothing more than corporate slavery. I mean, the idea of basically saying, like, we're going to import workers to replace the workers we already imported or that already got here years ago, and then eventually that will force them not to accept more higher wages, and then that will put pressure on the workers, working class, and then the middle class, and everything, and so on and so forth up the ladder. So the trickle up effect never takes effect, or if it does, it's stunted. When you have that occur, you have a situation where that they can control anything. I mean, it's not the old situation back like in the 1890s where like if something like this did occur, they just can't really find anybody else to fill the jobs. I mean, there were immigrants coming in, but they couldn't get the numbers they needed. Again, it's not just getting one immigrant to fill one job. Like I said in weeks past, you get 10 immigrants, five of them show up for the job, and then one of them actually works out, and they keep that guy. Because a lot of the other immigrants either say this is stupid, this doesn't pay enough, and why the hell do I want to do it? Or some of them basically just not skilled enough to do it. That's what's happening. I mean, do you really believe for a fact, a minute, that you're going to have corporations spend $2 billion on two different candidates? A lot of this money that comes through is hidden in PACs. You can't tell what country it came from, who's paying for it, whatever. But even despite that, they're going to have all this money coming in from the corporations to pay for these candidates. And at the end of the day, they're just going to say, well, you know what? We can't find any more workers. So, what the hell? Like, I guess we've got to pay these guys more money that are already here. Or are they going to come up with a plan to say, hey, look, why don't we be altruistic? Why don't we help out these people in other countries we don't give a shit about? Let's help them out. And then they help them out because they're going to help themselves out. Nothing gets done in this country. Nothing gets done in this country, the United States, that doesn't benefit business. If it's done and it's done on a large scale, it's not because one guy was really gracious, wanted to help out. None of that. It's always because the corporations had come up with this plan way in advance. Once COVID hit, and people didn't want to go back to work, and menial jobs started making more money, and working class jobs started making more money, and middle class jobs started making more money. They had to stop it. And the only way to stop it is a huge influx of workers to accept the wages as they are. That's why we had a major influx of workers. There's no real reason to see that you have a time where a bunch of people after Corona say, look, I'm just not going to work, and it's going to create a vacuum in the job market.
there's not going to have this many workers to do the jobs that is needed, because a lot of them just shrugged the job market altogether and they said, hell, I'm walking away from it. And then all of a sudden, a bunch of workers show up on a border. I mean, does not anybody think that's very peculiar? The only way it wouldn't be peculiar is if we had a government that basically decided, hey, look, we're actually going to do things to actually help the people. Or we're going to do something that benefits some people. But we don't have that. We had a guy that was president and called, oh, Union Joe, Union Joe. Like, I'd never heard him called Union Joe in my life, I tell you that. The only thing I'd ever heard him called was a senator from MBNA, because Delaware had helped bring a bunch of credit card companies like MBNA to Delaware, because they were going to try to screw people across the United States. I've heard that about Joe Biden. I never heard the Union Joe stuff until he became, oh, I'm Union Joe. I'm going to go out and do stuff. Well, the first thing Union Joe could have done was support unions. But no, Union Joe decided that there was going to be the railroad workers' strike. And he said, ooh, that's going to destroy the economy. Imagine if we had a tire time when the economy was shut down. We just did. We had Corona and it was shut down for months. You know, there's nobody going to work, nobody doing anything. We survived. But he acted like, ooh, 2 days of that. Railroads not delivering stuff. Ooh, that's going to really make a hamper. No, we got to say, let's use that 1920 provision to union bust. Because I'm old Union Joe, and Union Joe, union busting. What the hell? I put union in there and I got my name Joe. So, hey, I guess I'm working it out. And what were they protesting? What was the reason why they were going to walk the peplum? Why were they going to support, you know, a strike? The workers were going to support a strike because they were trying to get better sick time agreements from the railroad. The railroad, you look at it now, like, yes, the railroad is usually most of the jobs in the railroad do pay very well, but it's a monopoly to an extent. There's only two companies that actually exist now, Burlington Northern Santa Fe and Union Pacific. Most of the other ones are being bought up or going in the process of being bought up. And even still, even if they're not bought up, they're regionalized. You know, you can have an entire region of the country, the entire portion of the United States that is all under dominance of one railroad. So that's what I'm saying. That's the big thing we have to look at. We have to look at it from the perspective that corporations control every damn aspect of this government. There's not a single thing that happens in this country that does not happen under corporations. The only reason sometimes it doesn't happen under corporations is because Trump sometimes thinks that he can just do something, and he does something that may be crazy beneficial, maybe crazy not beneficial, whatever the hell. But 80% of the time, he's still being bought off by corporations. That's why they don't like him, because 20% of the time he just does something that's considered to them nutty. And it may be nutty to consider to us too, but it's a different story. So that's what I mean to say. It's like you can't have $2 billion in elections, two candidates that run, and not think that every decision that is made is not controlled by business. You can't go out there and think that Union Joe, who didn't support unions because he wanted to support corporations, decided I'm going to trick those old corporations and I'm going to send me in a bunch of people from another country and it's going to be great and it's going to be this and I'm going to help out so many people. Because if that's the case, the only thing you can believe at that point is the Fox News excuse that the Dems were trying to buy elections through people that came through the border and make them citizens, and eventually they'd do something. But that's bullshit too. Because every country was importing people from other countries at that time. They needed them to help their corporations. They needed them to help with the population decrease be created by corporations. They needed them because they needed corporate slaves. And so that's what I got to say. And I'm going to finish that topic up right now. I'm maybe starting a little bit the next topic. But the thing is, I just got to say, is that the main reason immigration occurred en masse in the United States during Biden's era or during that time, right after Corona, when people started leaving their jobs, whether it was here in the United States, Europe, or anywhere else, or in Asia, was solely because corporations were forcing it upon the governments. They needed corporate slaves. That's it. You don't believe that? I don't know what the hell to tell you. I don't know how you can look at a $2 billion election with two candidates and think that anything's happening besides being bought out by corporations.
That being said, you also the other day, I'm going to move on to another topic, and that's why I wanted to say the trickle up effect was in effect for a very short time, and the corporations, in their Machiavellian wisdom, decided they needed corporate slaves to be imported. They got their corporate slaves, the menial wages stayed down, the working wages stayed down, and the middle class wages stayed down. But inflation occurred anyway because we had hedge fund investors go in there. And then other investors invest in a market that should not be invested in at all, the housing market. And if it should be invested in on a very small scale, because of what the detrimental effects it is to Americans and everybody else to increase assets, unless you're like Elon Musk that believes that only the rich should control assets, well, then everybody else would be happy they don't. That being said, the other part I was going to bring up was recently that Trump was actually starting to not only shoot down or destroy ships that were carrying drugs from the Atlantic Ocean, he started actually attacking the Pacific Ocean, which carries more drugs on ships than the Atlantic Ocean. So I do give him kudos for that. At least he finally got found out there was another ocean out there, I guess. But the thing is that when I say I don't have any problem considering drug traffickers terrorists, especially considering the fact that we lose 100,000 Americans every year to these drug-related deaths. If we had 1,000 Americans die every year to a terrorist organization, we would go to war over it. We have 100,000 dying to these terrorist organizations, and if you don't believe they're terrorist organizations, like I said in other episodes, you can't have entire swaths of countries ruled by these narcotraficantes and everything else, and not think that they're not a physical aspect of government. No different than ISIS, no different than Al Qaeda, none of that. They have an objective. And just because they let the government rule under some kind of de jure rule, they de facto rule that those areas of the country. And then that's another thing too. So that's another topic. But those terrorist organizations that are drug organizations, I don't mind them being attacked. I don't mind this at all. This doesn't bother me at all. I mean, if there were terrorists coming to the United States to blow up and kill a couple hundred Americans at a time on boats, then yeah, go after the boats. Instead, we have terrorists from other countries that are coming to the United States bringing drugs to kill Americans 100 at a time. So then kill those guys. That's fine with me. Kill them in the Atlantic, kill them in the Pacific. The problem is we all know what is actually occurring. This is an attack to try to generate some kind of interest or some kind of response from Venezuela so that the United States can have some kind of forced change of government, some kind of coup d'etat, some kind of other intervention that can actually occur. I don't think a full military intervention is going to occur, but I do think that they really want to make the Maduro government fall. And that's the thing I got to say is that after Maduro's government falls, and even if this does have a major effect, and we're only down to 80,000 deaths a year, which is true, whatever. I'm just joking about like only 80,000 deaths a year from drugs. If that is the case, I'm pretty sure that the moment Venezuela falls, well, Trump is not going to really want to blow up these boats anymore. Because hell, he started with the Atlantic Ocean, which I said does less than the Pacific Ocean in business of ships bringing drugs to the United States. So that's what I say. I know that's the case. I know this is a pissing contest between the United States and Maduro, and only one side's pissing, and that's Trump. But the thing is that if Maduro's government fell tomorrow, I'm pretty sure those drug boats wouldn't need to be attacked anymore. But I support the idea of attacking the drug boats because it kills people that are killing Americans. Trump supports blowing up the drug boats because it does some kind of effect to antagonize Maduro or the dogs for the CIA because he doesn't want Congress to stop him. All right. That's been it. That's pretty much my take on a lot of different things. You heard about the triple up effect. You heard about like the idea that Trump is only doing this to start the pissing contest with Venezuela. So there we go. Thanks for joining us on the Daily Worker. This has been the Daily Worker presented to you by the Unexplained Radio Network. I do appreciate you joining us. Join us every week on Tuesday nights at 10, Wednesday nights at 10. See, I got my old time in my head tonight. Join us every time. Every week we'll be back here with the Daily Worker, brand new episodes coming to you live, going out here and telling you what the socialist needs in today's America.
and how the socialists can still stay strong and still do the job the socialist parties need to start doing in the United States. That's supporting the workers. So with that, in solidarity.

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Issues that are going in the show, but oh well. And we are all set. We're just going to do this show one step at a time, I guess, today. But this is the 23rd day of July, 2026. And one of the day is remembering that this is actually like the ninth year anniversary of a couple of our different shows. One of them, I Have No Life, and which was like last week. And then this week is the ninth anniversary of Deconstructed. And while they were on a different network before this, they're on this one now. And we're going to congratulate that. And this is actually going to be the first anniversary of the Unexplained Radio Network. UnexplainedRadio.com. So, without further ado, there's a lot of things we want to get into, and it's taking a little bit for this to get on, but we had some issues, but we're good now. That being said, the wild card line is now officially open at 469-893-0054, 469-893-0054, and if you're so inclined to call the wild card line, international caller, just dial +1-469-893-0054. We'll be inclined to answer. But if you're not really that keen to doing so, then just go into the chat room. It's on unexplainedradio.com, Unexplained Radio Network chat room. You can chat away with chatters and chat all night, even past the show times. It doesn't really matter. But right now, we are live. This is a great show. We're going to get started, and we're going to see what you want to hear. Yeah, couldn't talk there for a second, but, all right, our first story comes to us as a very, very odd tale, and I think a lot of us deserve odd tales every once in a while, and so thus we bring them to you, but this one may make you think that people are spying on you, or they're just fucking weird. This mystery has been solved about an eerie family picture hanging in some Airbnb. All right, so let's see what this is all about. So, a family's unusual discovery in a rental home that left some TikTok viewers shocked finally has an explanation. Libby Birrell and Aubrey Birrell, two sisters from Utah, recently went on vacation and went viral on social media after checking into an Airbnb. They checked into it and recognizing members of their own family framed in a photo hanging on the wall. Okay, so they're actually showing this right now. And there's some fat dude in the water. And I guess that's their dad. And then that's like their mom. And then they that's like her brother or something like that. And these two chicks are pretty hot, so I wish they would show them. But they were really young at the time. Oh, they should have just got... They said, hey, look, to reenact this, we're going to get in bikinis, too. But they didn't do that. But, you know, I mean, so they notice this thing. They contact their dad and everything else. But let's go on with the story. There's an interview with Fox News Digital this week. The sisters admitted they were extremely creeped out by seeing the picture. They were at a rental home in Oceanside, San Diego, with about 30 relatives to celebrate their grandfather's 80th birthday in early July. They said when they spotted this photo. Okay, so this photo really, it's kind of like a beach scene. It's not like just, because when I originally heard this story and I was going to read through it, I thought it was basically like the family, you know, they just didn't know they had a picture taken of them or something like that, and it was just the family themselves. This is a beach scene. It shows like an overhead view of them, a lot of people in the water, and they just happen to be there. But it's like only, you know, it's a lot of people, but it's like 30 people, maybe 25 people. But the thing is since it's overhead, there you can still make a lot of features out. There's just a lot of people concentrated in one area. And so they figured this thing out. And I don't know who this Melanie Martinez thing is. You know, it says Maids of Sacred Tour. I fucking don't know. But they got like some image of her just kind of like got like, you know, some see-through thing. Or at least like skin-toned suit. Oh, and you can see her boob resting on her leg. And I've seen this a couple of times. She got her legs in a weird position. And I'm like, you know,
That's really that's just that's a that that's done so like guys can look at it as like, man, I'd like to stick my wang in her vagina. That's the reason why that's done. So if you wanted to know, you know, it's not some weird kind of exotic thing. It's just she probably doesn't understand it, but that's what that's done for. I always think that we always talk about this patriarchy thing and everything, yet women fall for it all the time. They just go out there and say, hey, it's my body. I get to do what the fuck I want with it. I'm like, yeah, you're basically just playing right into the game of a bunch of assholes that are just trying to sell your skin. And they're just trying to sell, like, you know, how hot you look, supposedly, because you're showing more skin off and thus increases your hotness despite the fact that you don't have to be as hot. I mean, extremely hot people can barely show anything and then they're extremely hot. You know, that's just the way it is. But, you know, insecure people got to show more of their body. And then they said, man, I'm starting to get like a lot of people really interested in me. Yeah, because you're showing off more of the goods. That's what's about. I mean, you know, it's like cats. Okay. I always bring everything back to cats. Cats see another cat, the other cat's naked. So then that cat goes over there and bites her on the neck and then just rapes her. I mean, really, it is true. Like, I don't know why I'm getting off topic, but I always bring that up. It's like every time I've ever seen animals like banging, I never really kind of thought it was consensual. I mean, you know, especially cats. It just does not seem very consensual. It seems very forced. And I always think people want to get back to nature, and I'm like, really? You want to go back to that? You know, you're saying like life's too tough and civilization's bad, and you want to just go back to where guys just constantly rape you. Because I mean, now that I think about it with the cats, I think that like society back then, I mean, I've noticed that there was also this thing they were done in New Guinea. And they went out there and these tribes people, and the guy said, well, what do they do all day? And he said, they basically lay around all day. So they don't want to like burn off too many calories by doing shit. So they kind of just lay there and they collect a few things and they eat it, and that's about it. And, but they have a lot of sex. I mean, I don't know if he said they had a lot of sex, but I was just thinking, like, yeah, in every other tribe, I've heard like other ones where they were just basically sharing off women. I said, yeah, you know, just share them off and everything. And I really wanted to visit that tribe because they had some hot broads in there. Yeah, you know, I mean, because I can say, hey, you know, it's my wife, you know, whatever, you're a good guy. Here you go, you know, plow her. And they were fine with it. It was like very weird. I don't know. Like, yeah, you know, I don't long for the days of the past. I don't know. I think people think they can have what they have now, like air conditioning and, you know, not a hot ass day and not getting their ass burnt, eaten by bugs and shit like that, and cholera, dysentery. They think they can have all those things and then just go back to some kind of, you know, nature-based life. And it's like, no, I mean, that life sucked. I mean, it sucked in a lot of ways. I mean, really, it did. I mean, you know, you were more closer to nature, but yeah, you were closer to death too, because you died like at 30 years old. Anyway, thus, that's what I'm saying. The only thing I don't like is she got the ballerina shoes on. I've never liked ballerina shoes. They seem very unattractive. I don't know why. You know, but that's not for me to say. You know, it's her body. You know, she wants to show it off and like have guys whack off to her. You know, that's like that. There's a lot of that. Like you see that in music a lot. Like that one girl, fucking that came out like, you know, 8 years ago. That one, God, I can't even think of her fucking name. She's like the Havana Rules My Life or some shit like that, which was actually pretty popular in España, even though it was like an English song at the time, like 2018. Cabello, I forget, Camila Cabello, something like that. Anyway, one point is that she shows like her leg like lifted up in a seat, like you know, way up high, and the other legs are kind of straight. You can't see her vag, but that whole image is just basically so you can see, like, hey, that woman's basically saying, I want you inside my vagina, and that's why it sells, you see. But it's so weird, like, I don't understand how. Getting away from the, I mean, like, I don't really believe in all, I don't give a shit about patriarchy or monarchy. I don't give a shit. Monarchy or matriarchy. You know, my point is this. I'm just like, but how do you get away from that and then you show more of your body? You know? I mean, by showing, I know it's your body, you can do what you want to, but inevitably you're just, you know, putting yourself in a position to show more of your body off for mainly men, you know? I don't know. I've known some lesbian women. They said they don't want to like dress up like that because they don't wear dresses. They don't do this, that, and the other. And, you know, and even still, some of them still dress pretty hot. You know, and it's like, but a lot of them don't. I mean, they got to choose that. You know, that's a good thing. I mean, if you don't want to show off your body, they'll show it off. I believe that
that shut off your body, you're basically just saying like you fall into all the real the categories of like, yeah, you know, I don't mind the patriarchy thing, whatever, it's cool. That's cool. If you believe that. But when you don't believe that and then you still do that, I just don't get it. I mean, I think you're way off topic there, but I think people are way off topic in a lot of things. Anyway, so this family's on a fucking picture. I don't know, I'm going way off into this. I'm just saying, like, hey, if you want to show your body off, just understand you're showing your body off for men. And unfortunately, that's just the way it works. Men are very observant, they're very visual creatures. They look at you while they're fucking you, they don't like the lights off, things like that. And if you're not really interested in looking for men or you don't believe in this patriarchy thing, you probably should cover yourself up. You know, that would help. And I know it's like, it's my body, I can do what I want with it. I'm like, well, yeah, you can wear clothes like I wear, like shorts and a shirt. But when you start like showing off your ass or like the shorts like way up to your ass or your boobs are hanging out, you know, I mean, come on, what are you doing here? You know, you're sending mixed messages. All right. So the moment we saw it, back to the picture of his family, I don't know, I went way off topic. Well, this chick's really hot and everything else, and she got her mouth wide open. I don't know what the fucking purpose of the mouth wide open, but her eyes looking straight up. It looks like she's just waiting there for some guy to put her cock in her mouth. You know, I mean, I don't know. I always think that's funny. There's this picture at this one place we go to, this one restaurant a lot. It's like the owner, and you can tell a guy did it because like she's got a bunch of bagels around her, and then she's got like her, she's like looking to the side. Well, her body's facing sideways, but her face is looking towards the camera. But somehow the position of her, you know that like if you were on the other side in front of her, like where her, you know, frame of her body's looking, not her face, you could definitely see her vagina. I mean, in those panties, you know. And I was like, this is a hot picture, and this is like something the dude's like, man, this is gonna be sexy. I'm gonna whack off this later. And you know, but again, I'm like, is that the image you really want to see? Sell? I don't know. If you do, that's cool. I don't give a fuck, man. You can go walk around naked. I don't mind. I always said I'm a closet nudist. Like I just like in the house, I'm like nude. I don't do it as much anymore, but I used to. She always has fucking friends over here, so I can like get dressed. But I sleep naked, and I know everybody wanted to know that. And I just can't. I fucking can't sleep with fucking clothes on. I get fucking hot as shit. And I'm not like a big fat dude or anything, but I still get hot as shit. I just do. And even when I have no clothes on, I get hot as shit. That's why I use the fucking fans on this other shit. But the thing is before that, like when I was like on my own or like when I was like somebody else or anything, I walked around naked all the fucking time. That was it. Like in the house, I'm like, I'm naked. I'm always fucking hot, you know? And yeah, there's that. There's that. I mean, that's something. So I know a lot of people wanted to know that, and I've been having a lot of people write in and ask me, "Hey, do you walk around naked in the house?" Like, yeah, kinda. I still do. I mean, like before, like you know, like if I got like a little repairs around the house, and I still like do that naked, like you know, but I don't do it as much because you know, I don't know when she's gonna have a fucking friend walk through the fucking door. Which, you know, I mean, hey, they shouldn't be walking through my door, right? Hey. Anyway, okay. So there's this fucking picture in this fucking Airbnb these fucking people saw. And so they said, the moment we saw it, we made everyone come up and look. And they were all in awe. Aubrey Burrell said, I started FaceTiming my friends because they all know my family and they were in shock too. It was crazy. I'll give you another commentary on that in a second, but let me show you something here. So Fox News Digital reached out to Airbnb. Said, the first time we were sleeping, this isn't even a Fox story. They cut it off and put in something else, and they keep commenting anyway. The first time, this is a New York Times story. The other, or New York Post, excuse me. The other one. Anyway, the New York Post. The one that found by Alexander Hamilton. Don't get me on started, Alexander Hamilton. He's basically the exact opposite of what everybody thinks. He was the founder of American capitalism, but yet he's, yet, like, for a while there, it was like a bunch of, like, de jure fake socialists believed that he was some kind of great guy. Cause I think he's half black. I was like, that was a rumor started by people that didn't like him. Right? That was a lot of those things. Like, you know, it's funny, like, those rumors spread so much now. Like, the rumors that were like, hey, somebody's half black was just to put the guy down. But then now they act like, well, you know, he's probably better because he was half black. I'm like, you know, no. He's just another white dude. And I mean, yeah.
Anyway, I go on to say, like, Obama wasn't our first black president because he was half white, so he was actually our first mixed race president. So, yeah, there's that. I don't know. It's funny, like, anyway, I can go off and on. I'm getting way far from this picture. And let's get back to it. The first time we were sleeping, I said, I was all creeped out. Aubrey Burrell said, it felt very strange, she added. Did they know we were coming? We were just feeling a little confused, a little eerie, but also it was shocking. They soon asked the host about the photo, explained the home's decorator, San Diego photographer who takes aerial beach photos and enlarged them as artworks for vacation rentals. So that's who made the thing. The weird part is this is not a recent picture, and watch what happens. So we're looking at this picture. My dad is like, this looks like me. Aubrey Burrell says that's a viral video. And he said, I'm like, Dad, what? This is no, this is my dad. That's my sister Libby from 10 years ago. That's Brady, my brother, 10 years ago. And she says, she points out the family members seeing this picture. It says, we have those swimsuits. Libby Burrell, 19, adds in the video, we are literally in this picture. And she points out the people with her finger here and stuff. And well, I don't know why she's flipping off her brother in that one. She must hate her brother. I don't know. The sister said they believe the photo was taken about 10 years ago at either Mission Beach or Imperial Beach during one of the family trips for their brother's soccer tournaments. We remember the swimsuits. Remember the time we were pretty confident. What the hell does that mean? We remember the time we're pretty confident. Oh, they're pretty sure of what they're. Okay, I got you. Confident that was it. She must have captured us. We were there, he says. She said, Aubrey Burrell speaking, the photographer. While the family's mystery appears to be solved, the question remains. In the comments of the viral video, users claim they'd spotted what appeared to be the same beach photograph hanging in other vacation rentals and homes in other states, including Florida. The claims were unconfirmed, but the idea was a little bit unsettling for some. Viral video prompted a mix of amusement, alarm, and few similar stories. A lot of people were telling us that we should leave, that it was the start of a horror movie, Aubrey Burrell recalled. They keep showing his chick on the side, man. She's got her mouth open just waiting for somebody to put a cock in it. Anyway, now that's not the Aubrey Burrell story. That's I'm on two stories at the same time. The Melanie Martinez story. All right. Wait for some cock. Or a wiener, like a hot dog. A lot of people also shared similar experiences, like seeing themselves in a picture frame, a store, or spotting themselves in a pamphlet. Hey, it was kind of cool to hear those stories. The older sister said the home's host even offered to give the family a copy of the beach print. Today, the sister said they're amused by the discovery. I feel all right with it. I was telling our host, I said, that if we could get a print from the photographer, that would be so cool, just so we could always remember it. I think it's fun, Aubrey Burrell said. And if anyone else who stays at that rental house sees this video, she added, they can go look for the picture. Well, I'm pretty sure they can do whatever the fuck they damn well please in the place they rented it. I mean, they could have sex on the toilet for all I care. I don't understand. Like, she's like, hey, you can find that picture if you rent it. I'm going to give you approval. Maybe approval to go find a fucking picture of the place you're fucking renting at, inside there, huh? Anyway. Oh, well. So, yeah, this is just a weird coinky dink. I mean, and the guy mass produced it, and that's the way it is. I used to have a picture of, like, this train, a steam train. It was pretty cool, and it was back in the 50s, and it was going by this one town in West Virginia. Yeah, this is just a weird coinky dink. I mean, and the guy mass produced it, and that's the way it is. I used to have a picture of, like, this train, a steam train. It was pretty cool, and it was back.

drive his family around, and the family was, obviously rich, had a driver, and they had a license plate on the front. And this was known to be, I think, in New York City. And they said, well, it's New York City. Here's the license plate. Let's figure out who this motherfucker is. And they found out exactly who the guy was, his family and everything else. And I want to say that it was 1903, and that guy died in 1910. So, it ain't weird. Weird shit happens, man. All right. If you ever thought about what you could do with all your fucking pythons, well, some people are giving you pizza. Snakes on a plane. Well, Florida pizzeria owner is redefining the term exotic pet trade by accepting captured Burmese pythons as payment for a pie. Said, I'm the first place. I don't really like calling pizzas pies, but I mean, whatever. I mean, it doesn't bother me. It's just odd. I just always thought it was weird. That's called a fucking pizza. But I guess the pizza is what's in the pizza pie, like a pizza slice, pizza pie, pizza penis, whatever. I'm the first place in the world to accept Python as currency. Dustin Crum, owner of the Wild Man's Pizza, Pasta, and Pythons in the Everglades City, told, and pythons. What the fuck? So, this guy is called Wild Man's, which I get it, pizza, understood, pasta, and python. And I'm like, the python thing, it really, the first two are edible. Well, the second and third one's edible. I don't know how edible Wild Man is, but python, I don't know. All right, we'll see what happens. In Everglades City, told NBC News, bizarre herpetological barter system. Okay. So I guess that'd be alive pythons. So. The self-proclaimed swamppreneur reportedly was inspired by an ongoing python challenge where snake hunters from all over compete to see who can remove the most pythons from the Everglades for a $10,000 prize. I think he just wants that so he can get $10,000. The tournament, which concludes on July 19th, rolled out as a way to gamify the war on the destructive invaders from Southeast Asia, which has taken the Sunshine State by storm. They're always like some dumbass that wants to act like he's some badass. He's got some fucking python around him, and he's like, yeah, I got a python, man. And then he lives in some shithole house, and he gets lost. He's like, oh, fuck, I lost my python. I don't know where the fuck went. And then has a bunch of little pythons, and then he's like, god damn, I don't know what happened. And then he's got to go buy another one because that's the only thing that he thinks is make him look so much like a douche, but he is a douche. Or multiple serpents, for that matter. Exchange them for dough. Literally, dough. Not like, Anyway, you can trade in a python for pizza, said Crum. A snake hunter himself accepts recently and humanely dispatched animals in exchange for a free large specialty pizza of their choosing. It's a win-win. Customers get a free meal and Crum land supplies for his store. Okay, I don't know what the fuck you're doing with all these. I mean, this guy touches snakes making pizza. He doesn't even want to eat his pizza, so. It's kind of a thing, especially the local kids. Reptilian Recycler told CBC they catch them. They don't know what to do with them. They're hungry. They want pizza. Crum, meanwhile, incorporates the scaly donations and a variety of reptilian accessories like Bubba Gump from the Forrest Gump of Reptilian. I gotta say, when I had my bar, in España and everything, I used to have, I had a guy that would sell me, he'd bring me lemons because he had a lemon tree. España is really great for, there's a lot of, Africa's like that too. I don't know, I've heard this a lot about Africa. There's a lot of fucking fruit trees and shit, so it's kind of hard to, starve. And in España there's a bunch of lemon trees and oranges, so, you need something else other than that. But you could pretty much live a pretty decent life. You won't have to worry about getting scurvy as a homeless guy. But they take better care of the homeless, so there's a lot less of them. But I remember, the guy that was a bar patron, he'd bring me just free lemons, And I was like, I stopped buying lemons. But a lot of times I would buy lemons from guys that just, really had nothing else going for them. They just basically, just go get some fucking lemons or some oranges or whatever. I didn't get the oranges from them because I get, just different type of orange. But anyway, but the lemons, yeah, I'd say, yeah, fuck yeah, bring me some lemons, man. I'll give you some, euros or anything. And, but then when I got this guy some free lemons, I was like, yeah, I kind of don't need your lemons, but it was true. It was very easy. They're not getting paid for it. I was doing with those other guys, but in reality,

kind of think about it, it's like, if you get paid for it, you get some money, and then it's better than begging on the street. You're fucking doing something. You're doing a service for the community, like getting lemons. Anyway, it's kind of up for people's drinks. It's kind of a thing. This is what the story says. Especially local kids were pissed. Oh, yeah, I read that part. Okay, Crumb, meanwhile, incorporates the scaly donations and a variety of reptilian accessories, like Bubba Gump from Forrest Gump from Reptilian Wars. I read that part too, but I didn't understand it the first fucking time I read it either. The fat I use to make snake oils for the skin cream soap. Okay, I understand you can use fat for that because I know how to make soap. I learned it in a book. There's this one really good book years ago when I was in college. It's called Narrow Fields, Narrow Choices, Fertile Fields, or some shit like that. And it's about women and the from the 1890s to 1930s and their stories and everything. And this one woman just explicitly said how to make soap. And you basically got to boil like kind of like hog fat or something like not hog fat, pig fat, and you boil that and with you put it in with like lye and because it makes a chemical reaction and God, I can't remember what the fuck it is. But anyway, you put it with there, you boil the shit, you make it, you put it in these molds, and then the molds harden because that just hardens to a thick block. And now you got some fucking soap. That's why I used to call it like bear grease and shit, because they would use fat. But anyway, so and also remember the movie, the fuck was it? Well, I don't think they were making they were making soap. Yeah, Fight Club. Yeah, they're making soap out of the women's fat asses. They'd go over there and steal the fat, anyway. And then that one time the fat breaks out of that bag. Yeah. Remember he said they're selling these women their fat asses back. But anyway. Anyway, anywho, the fat I used to make snake oils, yeah, okay, creams and soap. Crumb said, the bones we use to make jewelry, everything gets used. So he's like First Nations people of snakes, I guess. Everything gets used. He even adorns pizza with python-like pepperoni, although he's not allowed to sell the snakes on a plane. Okay, whatever. Because they're not pro. Prepper, they're not prepped by a licensed butcher. Okay, I guess you gotta be a licensed butcher to. Whatever. I just gotta give it away for free. The snake oil salesman who dubbed Python's flavor gamey, but good. He also slices topped with iguana, sells slices topped with iguana and other Florida interlopers. While he might seem like he's taking a bite of the problem, waging war on these Asian invaders is an uphill battle. After the first invading the Everglades in the 1970s, the snake scourge has snowballed out of control, with experts estimating there could be as many as 300,000 of these invaders slithering across the state. I don't understand. He said, like, you can't sell the shit, but I guess he can't sell the meat. He's not allowed to sell the snakes on a plane, but they put PLA. I guess plain pizza. Yeah, I mean, because you wouldn't have to have a butcher to fucking sell skins or creams and shit. Who the fuck knows? I just know that I really wouldn't want some guy that fucking does all that shit with fucking pythons to handle my fucking pizza. But I guess if you're bringing a fucking python in that's dead, you probably don't give a shit about somebody holding pizza and python at the same time. To make matters worse, females can lay up to 70 eggs at a time. Now the plus-sized reptiles, which can reportedly grow to over 20 feet long, are eating and or out-competing local fauna, and wildlife officials are dubbing one of the most intractable invasive species issues on Earth. Yeah, it always sucks when you have like some nice bird. I mean, I don't really give a shit about birds because they take shits all over the place. But you got some nice looking little bird and he's like singing around and he just gets eaten up by fucking, some pythons, which nobody gives a shit about. I mean, really, like, really roundy, like, let's just admit it. Like, all the snakes in the world can go extinct tomorrow and I wouldn't give a shit. And be like, well, the environment relies on them. Like, fuck that. That's bullshit. It's like, I used to always talk about termites. Okay, like, with termites, they got their place in the environment because they got to eat the wood. And the wood goes, this is what termites do. Termites eat the soft spaces of the wood. They don't eat the hard parts of the wood.
You know what really gets rid of fucking wood and the environment? Water, which turns into ice, crack shit, you know, all that stuff like that. That water's one of the big ones. Fire. You know, it's kind of like your that band, Earth, Wind, and Fire. That's the shit that takes care of shit. I mean, really, everything else, like, you know, that's the reason shit rots out. I mean, yeah, there are worms that aerate the soil and this, that, and the other, blah, blah, blah. You know, but when you really think about it, I mean, most shit taken care of by the good old earth. And it takes care of shit. So, oh, yeah. It's like I used to say, well, lizards eat bugs. It's like they eat half a baby cricket every other day. It's not eating bugs. They're still fucking around. You know, they're just a big waste of time. Cats do a favor for the fire. Cats, they actually followed cats around. They said, hey, look, what do cats do? And they thought cats, you know, killed more birds than anything. They do kill a shit ton of birds. But get this, cats kill on average about 7 lizards a day. That's why, like, places that would be lizard filled or usually don't have that many lizards if you have a shit ton of cats, because cats will just, they're mousers. They like fucking with animals and stuff. That's why they bring birds in. They do all this shit. Well, a lot of them are mousers, not some of them don't give a fuck. All right, significant new research reveals a surprising fact about how humans walk. Left to your own devices, turn out you'll probably go left. Okay. Whether you're going for a stroll around the neighborhood while on the phone or killing time before trains arrive, odds are you're unconsciously veering the same way just about as everyone else. A new study found that humans instinctively drift left or counterclockwise when we walk, even if no one's around. Researchers from the University of Nevada, all right, yeah, observed that surprising leftward lean across hundreds of people in España and Japan, finding the instinct held up regardless of age, crowd size, or whether someone was left or right-handed. Our findings highly consistent, which research wrote the Journal of Nature Communications. Regardless of crowd size, boundary effects, or laterally traits such as handness, footness, and eye dominance, counterclockwise motion systematically emerges. That's an old thing that they used to say with grocery stores. They say people always enter, and they immediately go to the left. That's why, like, a lot of times when you enter somewhere. If you ever look, this is the truth on like this grocery store. Well, that one's a little different. I don't know, but like the thing is they always said you go to the fucking left. I don't know. Fuck it. Let's see. Let me go down here for a second. In other words, your feet may have a mind of their own. To reach their conclusion, researchers watched hundreds of volunteers walk around in the open fields, circular spaces in other areas while cameras and drones tracked where they went. They also studied preschoolers on the playground, watched elementary school kids during recess, and asked college students which direction they thought people naturally walked. Time and time again, they naturally drifted to the left. Even more striking, the same pattern appeared when over 200 people walked alone, suggesting it isn't something picked up from others, but something that humans naturally do. Yeah, I don't know. Like, I think about, like, sometimes when I go walk somewhere, I mean, we go that way, so we have to go to the left, because, you know, there's no right. But I don't know, if I was on the other side of the road, would I go right? I don't know. I mean, I really hadn't thought of that much. Even more striking, the same pattern appeared when over 200 people walked alone, suggesting it isn't something picked up from others, but something humans naturally do. And it shows, like, all these things. What the hell is that? Like, a bunch of, like, lines, and it shows them all going to the left, I guess. There's supposed to be people underneath there. Our results indicate that the symmetry breaking phenomenon is fundamentally rooted. Damn, yawn monster. And individual locomotor tendencies. Okay. The researchers wrote that the pattern showed up in Japan as well as despite cultural differences and how pedestrians typically navigate around one another. And it even held true among participants who naturally preferred turning right. Younger children displayed an even stronger counterclockwise tendency than adults, hinting that the behavior develops early in life rather than being learned over time.
Ironically, when researchers asked volunteers which direction they expected the people to walk, most guessed clockwise. Well, clockwise always seems right, but people go to the left. It's kind of like that movie, was it Midnight Express or whatever? Midnight Express. Yeah, Midnight Train is another movie. Where old Billy Davis, stuff like that, or Brad Davis, excuse me, goes to, gets in a Turkish prison. In the end, he's walking with all the nuts, and they keep saying, like, hey, he starts walking counterclockwise, and everybody's walking to the right clockwise, and then they're like, hey, no, you can't do that. Right is good. That's, capitalist, and left is communist. But that guy was completely fucking nuts out of his mind, but yet all them motherfuckers, were walking to the right. So if you're sane, you walk to the left. If you're wrong, right, you walk to the right, you're nuts. I guess, I don't know. The reason we tend to favor the left is still unknown. Researchers suspect subtle brain or biological factors may be at play, a trait echoed across the animal kingdom and is not unique to humans, huh? Thermothorax ants display a marked tendency to turn left while exploring and flying. Budge your greers, I don't know what the fuck that is. Exhibit lateral preferences when choosing equivalent aperture during route choices, researchers wrote. Okay. Beyond satisfying curiosity, the findings could have practical implications for architecture and city planning. Designing stadiums, airports, and museums and shopping centers around people's natural tendency to circulate counterclockwise could make navigating crowded spaces feel more intuitive and comfortable, the researcher suggested. Overall, the implications of our findings are significant, they wrote, by demonstrating that individual biases, rather than collective effects, drive the observed CCW motion in pedestrian roaming. Our study deepens our understanding of pedestrian dynamics and provides a new lens for studying crowd behavior. As previously reported by the Post, only about 10% of people worldwide are left-handed. And that club includes Barack Obama, Justin Bieber, anyway, God Almighty, what a hack. Paul McCartney, David Bowie, Albert Einstein, Marie Curie, Angelina Jolie, Keanu Reeves, and Leonardo da Vinci. I actually was writing one day, and it's like, one guy looked at me and said, hey, do you ever get like a lot of pain in your hand, like just by writing, like after a few minutes? And I'm like, yeah, pretty much. And then he says, yeah, that's because you're supposed to be left-handed, but you force yourself to write right-handed. And I was like, you're probably fucking right, because something just always seems weird about how I write, and other people can just like write, and it's all, I start getting wore out. Like if I write a couple of pages, I'm like, fuck, my hands wore out. Anyway, and I've been doing it all my life. So it's a trait that has long fascinated scientists for centuries and carried an unfair stigma for much of history. Left-handedness was viewed as unlucky or even sinister. Even the word Latin for sinister literally means left. Okay, that's weird. And lefties were once associated with everything from witchcraft to bad luck and left-handed staplers. I don't know. Well, into the 20th century, many school children were even forced to write with their right hands instead. More recently, scientists have continued to study what makes left-handed people different. Last year, a review published in Psychological Bulletin found that people with language-related development disorders, including autism, schizophrenia, and dyslexia, are more likely to be left-handed or ambidextrous than the general population. I had an uncle that could write both hands, really. That was weird. I completely forgot about that until they wrote that. Unlike that research, however, the aforementioned University of Nevada study found people's tendency to walk counterclockwise had nothing to do with whether they felt like they were left or right-handed. Instead, the leftward drift showed up nearly in every group. Researcher study suggested that it's simply a part of how humans are wired to move. All right. Well, that's the way they're wired to move. They fucking like going to the left. That's the way it is. I mean, I just think it's weird, but I don't know what the explanation is, and obviously they don't, so. I don't know. Let's see what they got here. On our next story, and our final story for the night, because we went a little late, so we can go a little late. This one here is probably something you always really, really wondered. All right, because everybody's really, really into this. I mean, I think that people
think about this way too often, but now it's time to actually talk about it. Yeah, and sometimes they talk about it way too much, you know. This study's a stinker. Researchers decided to find out how frequently we fart in a day. Counting the gas passed by 6,400 people across Australia, well, they're known for farting a lot, so that's not really an accurate survey. And collecting data on all 360,190 of their toots, okay? Given how flatulence can give us insight to gut health, it's surprisingly how little we know about the line between what's good and what's excessive, researchers say. Another thing we don't really know about. They show this woman holding her ass, and I guess she's like, oh shit, I got a fart. Gone with the wind. Scientists have had to solve a problem, and how do you count farts? Okay. They should actually put like something up your ass and it just, you know, studies vibrations because you're, you know, if there's no like, you gotta like really move your sphincter, you know, your asshole's gotta like move somewhat. I mean, I get like you're moving all day long, and, but you would think that it would be closed and open. This year, researchers at the University of Maryland created smart underwear, a small device that snaps onto underwear and sensors track farts automatically. Now, we read a weird story about underwear earlier this year, but this is not it because this story is brand new. So, and I think there have been other fart measuring tactics in the past. And I think the smart fart measurer they used to have was made in Japan, and it worked kind of well, but they were trying to do something with that earlier this year. There's a lot of things going on in fart research. There is. There was also an option to insert something into the bum, I told you, to measure gas getting built up. Well, I didn't say that, but the problem there is people often hold it to release a more sociably acceptable place. So the Australian team came up with a solution. They call it chart your fart. Okay. They gave participants a smartphone app where they could log their toots as soon after it was released as possible. The app was designed to be discreet so everyone around the participants wouldn't be clued in on their flatulence behavior. I don't know what this thing's trying to do. All sorts of people joined the study from ages 14 and up, and only people who weren't considered were those who recently made a major diet change who could cause abnormal farting. Yeah, that would, you know, you don't want to have a farter, you know, on your hand. Who's the most fartiest around? Okay, I don't know why this thing's a. On average, people fart 5 times a day, the study showed. The median, meaning the middle number of a graph. Okay, so there you go. Well, it's the peak. I mean, you know, where an average can be skewed. Like if I've got like, you know, an average of a bunch of people, like say you got three guys got 100 farts, and then 89 people have two. Well, then that's gonna be skewed due to that average. Where the median is just the peak, where you know everybody's in the middle there. Makes sense. Meaning the number of the graph was slightly lower. On average, wait, excuse me. On average, people fart 5 times a day. The study showed the median, meaning the middle number of the graph, was slightly lower, 3.8 farts. Okay, so they had a bunch of big farters in there too. There was a subset of very gassy people driving up the average. So somebody had gassy asses, you know. I remember there was a girl that it, she used to really be into the she did a lot of stuff in the gay community and stuff. And then, you know, I at a time there was a slowing a your gassy ass because, you kind of wore down your sphincter muscles, so you get a lot of gas. Just it just flows out, you know. So I mean, and also Family Guy after like he was raped in Shawshank thing, Peter, you know, farts never made a sound again because I guess they had some big old wings. All right, this is true across demographics: men, women, young and old. Few folks pass gas significantly more than the rest of the group, making the average at least one higher a day than the median. I can tell you, drinking more creates more gas too. And I don't know if this, wait a second. Thing wants to refresh or something. I'm gonna do that because it's just fucking up. But I mean, like, yeah, I do know that with much alcohol comes much farting, and so it's really because your body's really kind of reproducing that or trying to get that yeast is still producing gas in itself, and so thus, you know, you got that problem going for you.
A vast majority, 79.3%, record between 2 and 7 farts a day. Men recorded more farts than women, 5.2 versus 4.8 day on average. I gotta say, I think that your size and weight calculations, that could possibly be it. But the youngest on average ages record at least farts 4.4 a day. So I guess when you're younger, you fart less. But I also think this women probably didn't count on as many. They're like, well, that one really didn't count because that's not really a major fart. Anyway. Ages 26 to 45 farted the most with slightly more than five a day. The next group, 46 to 65, was close at exactly five a day. Researchers said that they didn't get enough data from folks ages 65 and up, but researchers also found that when farts happened during the day, they gradually increase until peak in evening after dinner. They are small spikes around 6 to 8 a.m., after lunch 2 to 4 p.m., and the last big one, 8 to 10 p.m. The problem is, what happens when you fart at night? That's just me asking. I mean, because you're not going to be counting those. That's why that Japanese guy was trying to figure out how to count the farts at night with the fart underwear. This largely correlates to when people are taking in energy and fiber through food. Farts follow after an hour or so. Okay. The study shows the average fart much lower than previous researchers. Some say 14 to 23. Well, I thought there was. It was five something, whatever. I guess like the other studies say 14-23. While a smart underwear device detected people farting from up to 4 to 59 times a day. Remember we did that. We talked. That was the smart underwear one we were talking about earlier. This is explained in part by the nature of the Australian study. You have to be awake to log your toots. So there you go. In the app, so it misses all nighttime flatulence. Yeah, you'd be farting all night long. Passing gas, a necessary part of the body's normal functioning, but farting too much could be a sign that something's wrong. That's why researchers emphasize the need for more baseline data on what normal farting habits look like. For example, farting too much could be a sign you're sensitive to a particular type of food like milk, lactose, or gluten. Or beer, really. I mean, everybody farts a lot after beer, and it also gives you a shit sometimes. Other conditions from diabetes to hypothyroidism could explain excessive gas, but it could also be irritable bowel disease or bacterial overgrowth in the small intestine. Again, farting is normal, though habits can change farting. Smoking, chewing gum, and carbonated drinks introduce more air into the gut, producing more farts. High fiber foods like beans, lentils, broccoli, and Brussels also cause gas by fermenting in the colon. So, yeah, if you want to know how many farts you're getting, well, there you go. A fart a day keeps everybody away. I guess that's the old saying from the sea. It is. All right, with that, yeah, it looks like our last story for the day. This one had the most difficulty because it kept wanting to shut down or do some bullshit. I don't know. Anyway, with that, fart away, people. You can go fart the night away now. What is this one here? Well, there's a neat little story coming up, I guess. And all right, well, we are good. We are set. That has been Blue Nights here on the Unexplained Radio Network, unexplainedradio.com. Join us next week for another episode of Blue Nights. And also, I say, you can still give us a call on the wild card line. We announce that again later on in the next show. Excuse me, I have no life. Unexplained Love. 469-893-0054 for the wild card line. Still open. Phone lines are open. That being said, thank you for joining us here. I hope you have a very fartful night. And with that, guys, I just gotta say, next week, join us for some new live episode of Blue Nights Gospel. The song's coming on up right now. Unexplained Radio's bringing you Unexplained Love right next. We'll see you guys later. But be sure not to fart too much. Otherwise, we won't see you at all. We'll just see your fart clouds. We'll see you back.

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All right, welcome. This is Unexplained Love. We got a lot of stuff to talk about tonight, I can tell you that. 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This is a live episode on the 29th of January, 2026, coming to you live here. We're a little bit started late, a little about 30 minutes late, but we're good. We had some other issues earlier, but we are all right. We're going to go until about 11:30 or so on. So we got about 2 more hours here talking about love, sex, relationships, banging people, having sex with people having sex with other people, goats, dogs, cats, whatever. They all have sex with each other too, but we're going to talk about people fucking. That being said, we're on Unexplained Radio, so unexplainedradio.com. You can actually, like I said, you can go in there, you can talk with the chatters and the chats, and you can call us on the wild card line, 469-893-0054, 469-893-0054. +1 for international callers on the international line of the wild card line, 469-893-0054, +1 international. And again, like if you have any other ideas, you want to say, hey man, I got a really great idea for a show or something like that, contact us on unexplainedradio.com. Go out there. If you can do about 45 episodes a year at 1 hour an episode, you may have something there. I don't care if you're talking about plants, dogs, butt sex, whatever, but you may have something. Something worthwhile to discuss. All right. Let's try to discuss something that's worthwhile to discuss right now. That being said, what do we have? All right. We got a buttload of topics here. And speaking of buttloads of topics, let's get right into it. We got some other stuff that's weird family stuff later on, but let's just get into this. This is about people who had sex with their in-laws. And they're showing about the family drama and everything that happened afterwards. So, a lot of stuff going on. This is people who said, "Hey man, that's my in-law, but whatever. I like fucking. Let's fuck." All right, number one, our very first one. I'm gonna go to the very top one. My ex's brother was so hot. So the ex's brother was so hot. And one night we had 7 drinks together. My ex and I had an open relationship. So when my brother-in-law went to the bathroom, I decided to join him. He was hot and really good in bed. I ended up breaking up with my husband and got together with his brother. It was the best sex and best choice of my life. See? There you go. Bravo. You see, we start off the night right. I mean, like, see. People said, hey, who can have these hedonistic relationships with family members that, they're married to, so basically they do become your family, oh man, I mean, it's a brother, what are you gonna do? Hey, look, now she's, her brother said, hey, look, we're gonna let the floodgates open, we're gonna have an open relationship, and she said, you know what, I'd rather have an open relationship, I don't need all the guys in the world, I just need your brother. There you go. So that's stuff that happened. Very interesting, very interesting. I don't like me myself personally, and I do not remember any time having sex with any in-laws. I kind of wish I did, just because, like, I hate most of my other in-laws, like especially ex-in-laws and stuff, just to make the whole family be pissed off. Plus, like, or some of them I wouldn't mind plowing, but I mean, like most of the time, the whole family hated me. So like once the chick hated you, the whole family hated you afterwards. So that was kind of, end all be all, or nothing else you can do to it. So I don't know. I don't know. If you've had sex with in-laws or anybody else like that, or like your brothers, sisters, cousins, whatever, you may not want to mention it, but if you do, mention it in the chat room or give us a call at 469-893-0054. Again, on the wild card line, 469-893-0054. All right, story number two. My sister-in-law is super sexy. I mean, I've had these before, but okay. From the first time I met her until today, she has been amazing. My wife traveled a lot for work when we were first married.
She is more than 10 years older than me, and I was in my late 20s at the time. My sister-in-law would come over to hang out and help with the kids while my wife was away. All right. One day, I invited her over for some drinks to keep me company. She agreed and said she would cook dinner, which wasn't normal while my wife was away. I wondered if maybe she was into me. She came, cooked food, and we were drinking and having a great time around 11 p.m. She sat down on the couch and called me over to join her. She told me I was amazing, and one conversation led to the next. By midnight, her clothes were off. Long story short, I had an amazing night, and she is my favorite sister-in-law. No one knows our secret but us. Now, excuse me. There are a lot of women. This is more profound in women than men. Of just trying to create chaos in a relationship. Like they see something going on good and they want to destroy it, and everything that they see in life, they just, the chaos derives attention. So, like, the way they can get attention is by creating chaos with something that of mass destruction. And in this case, I mean, sometimes it leads to problematic sexual behavior, like if they're very younger. Like, so for instance, somebody doesn't get any attention for a long time, and then there's like some rape that occurs when they're younger, and then now all of a sudden everybody pays attention to them, and then once that's kind of subsided, they don't get that same attention. They'll try at times, this is problematic sexual behavior, it doesn't mean that everybody's going to be involved in this, but this can occur, where they try to seek out that same activity, whether it be rape or some other weird thing that goes on, so they can get the same kind of attention they could got back then. Now, nothing would give you more attention than saying I had sex with my brother-in-law. And they have kids, and it's going to break up their family. Of course it will. But this girl here, I mean, like, they just had the sex, and they kind of just let it be. So, hey, kudos to her for being a good sport at it. But yeah, it sounds like it was a pretty hot time here. I mean, I would be very worried about her just doing this to have sex with you just so that she could turn around and say, hey, look, like if we had sex and trying to ruin your relationship, I would really be afraid of that. But he wasn't. He was young in his 20s, and so all he did was get free sex out of it. So that is why she is his favorite sister-in-law. All right. I mean, I would try to continue that multiple times afterwards in the future, but that's just me. Number three, when I was 22, my brother invited me into his room to have a threesome with his wife. Wow. And I agreed. This happened occasionally over the next couple of years, but after that, I completely stopped. Fast forward 21 years later, they moved back to my city, and my sister-in-law told me to call her when we ran into each other at the grocery store. I did, and she invited me over to pick things up again. This time, it was just her and me, no threesome. We spent the night together, and afterward, she told me she wanted to be with me and that she loved me. And I told her I was not going to leave my wife for her. And she started crying, but understood. She said we could still hook up if we wanted to, but I let her know it was not a good idea, and that was the end of that. Huh, that's very weird. Like, so he was banging her when they were younger, and then he just said, hey, look, I mean, she wanted to bang again, and then start banging her again. Wow. Very interesting tales from the sea there. I mean, that's something very, it's very weird that his brother-in-law would just basically say, hey, look, yeah, just blow my wife. It's great. Just go to town with her. Very odd stuff. All right. That's another weird story there. I didn't really think of that one. Okay. So then, but I mean, I don't know. Like, I don't know if I would have been able to give up that easy. I mean, I would probably think that in my head I have to give up, but my little head keeps saying I got to keep going for this. And by my little head, I mean my penis. Well, actually, the head of my penis. Number four, after I met my ex-wife in college and we moved in together, her older sister moved in with us for about a year. I ended up, this is ex-wife, okay. I ended up having sex with her multiple times. During the first year of our marriage, I went on vacation with my in-laws. I had sex with my ex's younger sister when the rest of the family went to explore Sydney. So he went to go. That'd be funny if her name was Sydney too. So yeah, I went to explore Sydney as well. The following year, we all went on another family vacation to France without my father-in-law because of a pending divorce. We went to a popular nude beach there,
which was fun, after returning to our hotel suite, when my wife and her sisters went to a club in a hotel, my mother-in-law continued to walk around in the nude. I showered and walked out nude. We ended up having sex while the girls were out dancing and drinking. My mother-in-law was 54, still looking good, and I was 29. All right. Actually, I believe when the women say it, when the guys say it, I'm kind of like, yeah, you know. Because, I mean, women don't really have anything to gain about it. But this one here, I mean, like, if he did do this, that is pretty amazing and pretty interesting. If he didn't do this, I mean, which is very real and real possible, very possible. I don't know what to tell you. Like, yeah, I remember there was a guy, and I actually know a story kind of like this, but this one seems kind of, I don't know. Every time I hear it, it's very rare, and it's very odd this occurs. You have to get so many team players on board. And it just doesn't really seem like this is something that occurs very often, if ever. All right. So, and I've never experienced anything like this. This has not been something that I've been, not my foray. But I do remember I had a person that I worked with, and we me and her, we never had sex. We probably, because I was in a relationship at the time, and. And I probably could have, but whatever. I'm not gonna try to toot my own horn, but I probably could have. I mean, it's not impossible, because she was looking for somebody at the time, and she went with a couple different guys. Whatever. Maybe so, maybe no. But I try not to have a relationship works. But anyway, let's just act like it never could have happened. Never between me and her. Doesn't matter. The other thing is this. Okay, so she had this guy that her mother wanted her to date. All right. The mother wanted her to date this guy, and she actually went out with the guy a couple times, and they did end up having sex. All right, so the mother wanted this guy to go out with her, but she didn't like the guy. She, everything else. Not only that, then she later told me, get this, she said that that guy had went out with her sister, so he was nailing her sister for a while. I don't know why the sister broke up with this guy either. But so the mother had recommended to the first sister, that sister gets nailed by this guy. All right. And then the mother recommends it to the other sister, one I know, and then that guy nails her. They plow him, he just, lay some pipe. And then she told me, I mean, I don't know if this is in confidence or not, but she did tell me. She did say, like, like her mother was always around this younger guy, like it's just like something else and this, that, and the other. And she always liked him being around, which was always weird. And the dad and the mother of these two girls, they were still, he was still in the picture. I mean, he wasn't like divorced or nothing like that. But she always speculated, and it's the truth. She always speculated that, like she said, I think my mother's having sex with this guy. So if that's the case, like the mother was having sex with this one guy, and the mother was trying to pawn him off on one of his daughters to have sex with, but the daughter didn't like him. So he got to have sex with her, and then he got the other girl, the other daughter, and got to have sex with her. He had sex with a mother and two daughters, and never had to marry any of them. This guy here was married to one of them, had sex with a sister, and then supposedly the mother. But that really did occur, because I have no idea why this woman would come clean about something like this, unless it was exactly 100% real, and that is a true story. So. Yeah, I've known it to happen. It's just so damn rare. It's very rare. You gotta, it's almost like it's easier to have the mother involved and then go after the two daughters, because the mother is gonna try to force you onto one of the daughters, and then you just get on top of one of the daughters, and then you, that didn't work out, and then you go to the other one. But it was so weird. Like, like the even the daughter, the girl that I knew that had sex with him, after the other daughter's sister had sex with him. She just thought that he kind of had her like under his thumb, like his mother, like her mother. She had her mother, his her mother under his thumb, because he was just that manipulative or something. Like she just anything he wanted, she thought that was the greatest thing in the world. And I'm like, man, I've never had that kind of a pull. But there are guys that do. I mean, sometimes it's because a lot of times it's because how they look, but. Anyway, so that's what happens. True story. That's a true story. This guy, I don't know. It's just written down. All right.
Let's see what we got. Number five. I slept my wife's twin sister. That's pretty odd. 15 years before she became my wife. Yes, they are identical. I slept with her sister in high school and married my wife in our 30s. I did not cheat on my wife. My wife and her twin hate each other, barely speak these days for completely unrelated reasons. Their relationship was shattered long before I even started dating my wife. My wife does not know, and hopefully will never know. Their personalities are night and day different. My wife, let's call her A, is quite reserved, smart, and classy. Her twin, let's call her B, is wild, loud, and outgoing. Actually, since he plowed the twin that's not his wife first, she should be called A. It's like, let's call her A, or number one. That's the one I plowed first. Very wild, loud, and outgoing. The next one, my wife. I knew them both when I was in high school as friends, and I wanted to date my wife in high school for a personality reason, but she was dating my friend, and I was at a party with drinks and recreational drugs when I hooked up with her sister. It was a one-time thing, and we were both messed up. It's kind of cool that you basically got to plow two twins. So, I mean, I would definitely keep that as a cool thing in my notebook. My notebook of sex. Dear notebook of sex. I plowed one twin 15 years ago, and now I finally accomplished the goal of plowing the other twin. Two girls from the same egg. Ain't that something? All right, number six. And they said they're identical, not fraternal, so that's even better. Number six. A coworker once bragged to me that he was sleeping with his wife's sister. His reason: she does everything my wife won't do. Okay. So, like I said, like that's just a story. Like I said, I kind of like my story a little bit better, because I know it's true. But I do know these things, they do happen. It's just like they're very, very infrequent. Like I said, having sex with like multiple people from the same family, and definitely having sex with the mother and the two daughters, that's very infrequent. It's almost as infrequent as finding identical twins and having sex with both them. All right, I continue. My mom was getting married to this woman. She had a son around my age. Oh God, I can't talk now. Hold on a second. My mom was getting married to this woman. She had a son around my age. We slept together, even though he was technically about to become my stepbrother. He was my first, and no one ever found out about it. Well, he found out, so I mean, there you go. Good story. Good story. Anyway, number eight. I was married to my wife for 5 years, and she had already introduced me into our whole family members, all our family members, excuse me. But her sister was in the army, so I never met her. But one day she came back, so I got to meet her. And damn, I don't know if it was the army work or whatever, but she was hot. I guess he meant she was like kind of toned and everything, and she was really hot. We locked eyes as soon as we met. Later, when my wife went to sleep, I went over to her sister who was staying downstairs, and she knew what was up. The sex was great, way better than with my wife's. Time has passed, but I'm 25, and I still go over to her sister's for a little treat. So he's still plowing the sister, he says. So, yeah, well, that's pretty cool. You get both. Hey, might as well make it both. You got to double your pleasure with double mint gum. So there you go. Or double mint vagina. I slept with my ex-wife's sister when she was my fiance before we were wed. She wanted it. She wanted to continue, but I didn't. Wow, you should have kept going on, man. You should plow both of them. Especially if she's hot, If she's not hot, well, then you got good reason not to. All right, number 10. I slept with my first wife's sister. And my second wife's sister, both were pretty good. Wow. And the guy's like, he's 76 and he's been on top of it, man. I'm telling you, literally on top of it. Of it. Number 11. I slept with my sister-in-law, my brother-in-law's wife. Okay. So wait, this one's kind of confusing. I slept with my sister-in-law, my brother-in-law's wife. Okay. So you have basically he let's say it's a guy, right? Let's just assume it's a guy. So this guy has a sister, and his sister has a husband, and he has a sister, and that's who he was plowing. We have known each other for 37 years as friends. She needed a job done in her house, and as we reacquainted,
It slowly became more than a friendship. We were both overtly sexual and couldn't help ourselves. She is a tremendous lover and the best I've ever experienced. Oh, interesting, man. Pretty cool. Number 12. Let's just say I was charming growing up. I slept with my brother's ex-girlfriend. Okay. I slept with both of my best friend's older sisters. Okay. I also slept with my high school's best friend's younger sister. I slept with my cousin's wife. See, I was wondering where's the family, because he said I slept with my brother's ex-girlfriend, but it's not like really related to you. He said I slept with my cousin's wife. I also slept with my coworker's wife. I was a terrible person. I was a terrible person. Yeah. I mean, basically, if you knew the guy, then he was gonna try to ply your woman. So this guy here, yeah, he. It's funny because, like, I mean, I never really, I don't know, like, I mean, of the lays that I've done, they were really never just like that close. I mean, they were just, I had to go out and search for them. So I don't know. It's very interesting. Very interesting. Number 13, I had infrequent passionate sex with my wife's mom, starting when I first met her. Daughter at 19, and up until a few months ago, he's 44. She is a fantastic lover and is beautiful. It doesn't happen often, maybe twice a year, if that, but it's extremely erotic and powerful for us both. All right, well, that's pretty cool. Like, man, he's been doing her for as long as he's been doing his wife. Like, some 25, he's like, hey, we got a long, loving relationship of 25 years plus of me doing you and your mom. Yeah, so. Number 14, I went over to apologize for divorcing her daughter. She was single, an habitual flirt who had divorced her husband after their marriage fell apart. I kind of got a vibe I could sleep with her, and when she answered the door wearing only a long t-shirt, even though she knew I was coming over, one thing led to another. She was far a better lay than my ex-wife. And that was it. Haven't spoken to her since. I would actually went back and kept plowing her. I mean, I really don't see you. You didn't really have any thing you owed your ex-wife. I mean, because your ex-wife was just being an asshole about this whole situation, you know. And so you're like, hey, look, I gotta go apologize to your mom. I gotta go make a sausage delivery. I mean. I've had that before. I had like one time, like there was this one woman or something where kind of didn't think, like, you know, it seemed like a lot of times people will push situations where they act like they don't want to have sex, but they're going to. And so they will not get completely ready or this, that, or the other. And they act like, we'll see, you know, like I'm not going to be ready. So that way, you know, why would you want to do it? And then, of course, you get into it and you're like, fuck it, I don't care if we're ready or not. We're going to plow, babe. And then you start plowing and they're riding you, and before you know it, you're like, wow, see, I told you you were into this. Number 15, I slept with my mother-in-law. I was separated from my wife at the time, and she was my MIL, MIL. Mom, I'd like, well, I think it's supposed to be MILF. I mean, really. I mean, she was my MIL. I don't know what my MIL is. All right, it's MIL. My mother, I'd like, you know, to ponder upon. Asked if I could paint her apartment. Okay, so. I was separated from my wife at the time. She asked if I could paint her apartment. She would pay me, and I agreed. It was a 3-day job, and I lived on the other side of town. So it was agreed that I would stay over. Wow. It was a summer and really hot, and I just worked in shorts, my wang hanging out. No, I just had to part. While she was hanging around in the next to nothing, she was in a window. She was a widow, and she wasn't a bad sort. And we had drinks at the end of the day. Anyhow, we slept together. She was better than her daughter. Yeah, there you go. I mean, like, you got paid too, so it's kind of like, you know, you're a male whore. All right, cool. Number 16. I did the deed with my mother-in-law once. It still makes me feel dirty when I think about it. I was separated from my wife at the time. We were both in the process of divorcing, and I went to my mother-in-law's house to help her move some furniture. Afterward, we ended up sitting around having some cocktails. I showed her my cock and talking about my separation from her daughter. Fast forward to midnight, and 6 drinks later, all of a sudden, I'm looking at her with her jeans to her ankles and bent over the kitchen table.
I swear to this day, I really don't know who made the first move or how it got to that point. It was crazy. I saw her numerous times after that, and neither of us acted strangely. We just erased it and acted like nothing had ever happened. At the time, I was about 30 and my mother-in-law was about 50, and I never told anyone until now. I think that's a pretty good story there. So this is it says MSK 1974. Let's assume he'd born. Nothing had ever happened. At the time, I was about 30 and my mother-in-law was about 50, and I never told anyone until now. I think that's a pretty good story there. So this is

relationship with, what's the point? I mean, it's just, I mean, hey, you've been in her daughter's vagina, now you're in where her daughter used to live, so there you go. I mean, it's just, it's fun times. Really, I mean, it's not that that major. I would have just kept plowing her. I mean, what the hell? I'd be like, yeah, no. I would have made a deal. I would have made it like I say, hey, yeah, no, I'm dating your mom. I'm dating your mom. I mean, like, I divorce you so I can go date your mom. That's great. I mean, yeah. Number 17, I dated my brother-in-law while he and my sister were married. Okay. They had an open relationship and they split up and we got married. Okay, so that's kind of another one like the other one. About like how people in open relationships break up and then they marry the sister, sibling of the person that they weren't having the open relationship with. It always kind of makes me think, it's like, well, did they have an open relationship after that? Because I'm pretty sure what had happened was they had an open relationship with somebody and then they broke up from that person and the next relationship wasn't, it was a closed relationship, I'm assuming. I don't know. There's not a lot of information on that. I mean, I would assume majority of time they go from an open to a closed relationship the second time around, but who the hell knows? I mean, I don't know. That depends on the person really, but more than anything. So number 18, at the wedding of my sister and my brother-in-law, I slept with his sister. Okay, at the wedding of my sister and my brother-in-law, I slept with his sister. It makes for some awkward family gatherings, which I make worse by calling her sis. Okay, I don't really know how the family gatherings go, but I gotta say this, that if you're talking about like, hey, well, you slept with my sister, like, or you slept with, like, let's just give her a name. You slept with Jocelyn. I can't believe it. Jocelyn, how could you sleep with Bradley? And then Bradley says, hey, it's no big deal. We just keep it in the family. Oh, God, that's pretty good. I mean, I like him calling her sis. Because he plowed her. He fucked her. It's pretty funny. I think it's funny. It's funny you call her sis after you fucked her. I just did. I don't know why. All right. Number 19. I had a fling, my former sister-in-law. I split with my ex, and when she cheated on me back in 2011, I effectively cut contact with that side of the family, including my sister-in-law. My sister-in-law was never on my bad side per se, but it was easier to cut her out and call it a day than try to surgically remove her from everyone else. But her, she wasn't a model, but she wasn't bad looking either, and she and I got along well enough during my marriage because we married into insanity. So, like, basically, they were saying, like, everybody else was insane except these two. That's what he's saying. All right, so they did have some kind of rapport there in that. And I mean, like, I gotta say, like, would I have banged with some of my ex-wife's sisters? Yes. Mothers? No, not really. Cousins? Yeah. But it was like one of those things, like once the relationship ended, I was just a bad guy. So it's like I couldn't even go back. So let's see how this guy got back into the fold, the family fold. Fast forward to last year, I found out that my ex sister-in-law, I'm long divorced by this point, and my ex wife's brother. Okay, so this sister-in-law was married into that family just like he was married. Okay. So the family was crazy. Like the sister, brother, they were crazy. This guy married a sister from the outside, and then the other woman married into the family too. So they really weren't. It wasn't like he was banging his wife's sister. It was more of he's banging the woman that his wife's sister's brother used to bang. Okay, if that makes any sense. All right. So the ex-wife separated because the ex-brother-in-law started cheating on her. I unblocked her and reached out. I've been down this road and know how to handle it in the family court, so I figured I'd lend assistance. I met up with my ex-sister-in-law, helped her do some errands. Ex-brother-in-law left nothing for her, not even a car. Then headed back and hung out. We started drinking, certain things came out about one another. The next thing I know, we're in the bedroom going at it. We met up a few times until about a month ago. She found a guy that she wants to date, so I stopped becoming her.

0: plan B. No one has found out, and I'm pretty sure it doesn't, it'd be a mess if anyone did. Well, my thing goes back down to it, it's like, you know what? Fuck them. Fuck their family, because you met into this family, you married into this family, and your wife was just a nut job, and you were sane. Okay, this is what he's saying. This one woman was sane, and she marries a brother, and he's a nut job too, because the entire family's nuts. And if they both don't want to be with you, whether your wife don't want to be with you, your ex-wife, and her ex-husband doesn't want to be with them, fuck them. Just tell them, like, you know, shit, like, yeah, we're having sex now. I would make a point of it, and I'd call her sis. Yeah, I'm plowing sis. Anyway, just be bold, man. Just do what you want to do. You know, shit. All right, number 20. I had a drunken hookup with my sister-in-law. I went to a New Year's Eve party because her family loves me, and we were all drinking. And my sister-in-law was being very friendly and nice and pulling me aside to ask me about my life and stuff. Obvious signs are not being missed. After a little bit after 1 a.m., so this is a New Year's Eve party, so it's after New Year's Eve, really, I went to the bathroom, and my sister-in-law followed me in. One thing led another, and we had our fun. My mother-in-law heard noises and tried blackmailing us with it in exchange for money. What a bitch. What an asshole. I shouldn't say that. What an asshole the mother-in-law is. Alright, we continued our sexy rendezvous over the next few months, and eventually her mom told people. We denied the hell out of it, despite her mom revealing obvious proof, and we aren't invited to any more family get-togethers. I'd be like, look, there's no way I was plowing sis in the bathroom. My thing goes back down to it, it's like, I would rather just have a greater place to actually be able to plow the sister-in-law. I mean, like, I would rather have, like, a bed or something like that. You know, the bathroom, it just seems like, but he did say that we continued our sexy rendezvous over the next few months, so they probably did find better accommodations, let's say. And so, but it's funny how, like, the mother-in-law wasn't really just interested in saying, oh my God, I have to tell my daughter about what a horrible man she's married to that would bang his sis. Instead, she just like, hey, look, you know, I'm just going to go over here and just hold y'all up for money. Otherwise, I'm going to tell everybody your naughty secrets. And I'm like, wow, what a fucking asshole. All right, whatever. I'd keep plowing her. I'd be like, yeah, I'd plow her and record it and just say, fuck all y'all. Number 21, my great aunt married the boy next door at 18 in 1945 or so. Okay, this one's going to probably be confusing. So, his great aunt, so his grandmother's aunt, really, basically, or his great grandmother's sister, some shit like that, married the boy next door at age 18 in 1945 or so. Turns out he was gay. I mean, he's blind. I'm joking, he actually was gay. And that's what he said. So he turns out he was gay, and he wanted her to be his beard. She was very unhappy. Her husband was estranged from his father, who already divorced his mother. So, okay. So the father-in-law joined the Navy at the outbreak of the war. And spent the war building airstrips all over the Pacific and Southeast. He got back from the war and met his son's wife, okay? He and my great aunt had instant chemistry. They apparently started banging almost immediately. He'd been off at war, and she'd been in a sexless marriage, so there was a lot of pent-up sexual energy. Oh, my God. I mean, I know your son's gay and all. He doesn't want any of that. But, I mean, like, you know, you're kind of plowing his wife. I mean, like, really, the truth of the matter is that, I like, these, like, old relationships, like, the ones they would try to be as a beard or something for a woman, you know what I mean? Like, at least, like, if the woman wants kids, at least help her have kids. I mean, you know, I don't know. Like, I mean, I think you should be upfront and honest with people, but I can understand the guy didn't want to be upfront and honest about being gay, so he needed a woman. So he ruined some woman's life because he don't want her. He just needs to use her. And I'm saying at least let her have a couple of kids if that's what she wants. Because, I mean, this is back in 1945. I mean, you know, what's she going to do, divorce you? And then nobody's going to want her, and she's not going to have kids, and she's going to go through this whole... At least, like, do something that's decent for her. Now, like, I mean, the old Rock Hudson one, I think Rock Hudson married his secretary or something like that. But I mean, like, she probably said, "Hey, look, Rock, how much damn money I'm gonna get? And I want cock or money." She said, "Well, you're not gonna have any Rock cock. Rock cock's only reserved for guys down at the dock." I don't know. So anyway, so this guy starts, the dad starts plowing his daughter-in-law. All right, so he and my great aunt had instant chemistry. Okay, so yes. Let's go down here. Of course, they get caught after a while, mid-act. The son and the ex-wife show up. Who's the ex? Oh, his ex-wife? Okay, so this guy, he was divorced. Well, fuck her. Like, okay, the first off, the son, I'd be like, "Hey, look, son, we know you're, I'd like, let's do some 1940s talk. We know you're a little light in the loafers. You're not getting the job done. I mean, we know, like, when your wife says when she needs a good plowing, you call out another farmer. Or when she needs to get her pipes looked at, and plumbed, you call the plumber. So, hey, consider me the farmer plumber." Really, I mean, like, the ex-wife, the hell with her. You're not married to her anyway. Screw her. The son, I mean, he's not doing anything with her, so why not? You're the one who's diddling her. They actually provided a great out for the gay son, as he could divorce her, be the wrong party, and now be single with no questions. Yeah, he probably's like, "Oh my God, I cannot believe this is happening to the love of my life. She's being plowed by my dad." So yeah, the hell with that. All right, so my great aunt suffered some social ostracism for this, as it was juicy gossip for the city they lived in. However, when the divorce came, she married her former father-in-law, which kind of makes perfect sense, I mean, because hey, he's divorced, and people don't want him. You're divorced, and you've been plowed by him. People don't want you, so hey, look, that's pretty cool. However, when the divorce, okay, so they remained married until his death in the mid-1990s, both his age and year. Okay, so what is that supposed to mean? Both his age and year. Remained death. I guess that, he was like 90 something then. I don't know what the guy's trying to say. It said, after nearly 50 years together and three kids plus grandkids, they were quite happy. But this story has always been one my mom kept from me until I was 30. That's a pretty cool story. Your mom should have told you that when you're like, eight. I mean, I do think that's actually my story of the day. I really do. I gotta say, my story of the day is a woman finding love in a sexless marriage with the guy who fathered her husband, and her husband really didn't want her because he's gay. I mean, he's blind. That's a pretty good story. Yeah. All right. Anyway. Yeah. Bravo. I like that story. All right. Number 22. My brother, and let's say they found true love. I had kids, grandkids, and everything else, and he got to go out and be gay, and nobody cared. He's probably gay to this day. No, I'm joking. He's in World War II. He's probably dead to this day. All right. My brother decided to have an affair with his sister-in-law. Okay. He slept with his wife's brother. Wait. This is going to get confusing. My brother decided to have an affair with his sister-in-law, okay? He slept with his wife's brother's wife, okay? So it really wasn't like, sister-sister, like that show about the Tamara and what's her name, where they would go and have sex with different guys so that they could say, "Hey, you had sex with two twins." Nothing like that. I think that's what the premise of that show was. I didn't really watch it. TN Tamara, it was sister-sister. That would be pretty funny, a premise for a show. I mean, not when they're like in high school and stuff, when they got older. Tamara and Tia, they're going around like having sex with like a bunch of different guys just so the guys can say, "I had sex with a sister, another sister, so it's sister, sister." That's what I did. I mean, I think it's a good premise for a show. I do. I do. And not only that, Tamara and Tia were hot back then. I mean, you gotta watch that show. I mean, hey, I was young at the same time, so I can say these things, but I gotta say, like, they were, I mean, I wouldn't mind having sex with both Tamara and Tia. I mean, shit, making an episode out of that. And so, I mean, they call it Nick the Dick, and then just have, it's like tonight on Tia and Tamara, episode 5, season 3, Nick the Dick. Nick stops over with his dick. Fun ensues when he shows it to Tokmar and Tia and plows both of them at the same time. Yeah, and then the dad with the mustache walks in and he says, "Go to hell, old man. Go to hell. Plowing your daughters." I think he had a mustache. I don't remember no more. I don't even remember the show that well. I don't. I just think that it's a funny name for a show where sisters sleep with other guys together and family. Because family's what matters. All right, so basically, he's not sleeping with the sister. He's sleeping with the sister has a brother. The brother has a wife. He fucks her. Okay. It was messed up beyond belief. The pain it caused was so, what caused so many people is unbelievable. And two families were left in shambles. There are approximately 3 billion other women in the world with whom, oh, it's an old prude. Approximately 3 billion other women in the world. I think there's 4 billion. You know, get it straight. 4.5 or something like that. In the world with whom he could have had attempted this with. But instead, he did this with that was awful. Without regard to the children created in the situation that will likely end with two divorces. Let me tell you this. The person that wrote this is, I mean, it could be either the one that was married to him or one of the other sisters or something. Oh, her brother, his brother. Okay. So you said her brother right at the beginning. Okay. So I'm pretty sure the guy that did this, his sister is a big prude. All right. And let me tell you this, no matter how hot she is, she'd probably be a horrible lay because she is just, you know, she's a very, very, very big prude. So, yeah. Watch out for that woman. If she, you ever hear a woman start saying, "Oh my God, I got a horrible story to tell you about family sex," and you're like, "Man, well, then the hell with her. Just go date somebody else." There are 3 billion other women to date in this world than somebody that gets pissed off about family sex. I mean, you know, I like family sex. Keeps it in the family. You know, but, I mean, you know, that's what family's first. Remember that, people. Family first. That's who you have sex with first. Then you go find other people. Keeping the family. Number 23. I had a one-night stand with a girl I met at a friend's party, and then a few years later, I was invited to my new girlfriend's parents' house for Thanksgiving, and her sister walked in. Yep, I slept with my sister-in-law before I even met my ex. They don't even look alike, and nothing was ever said to my ex. Okay. So like okay, so he get married, but he already had sex with some other girls. It's funny, like these people must live in pretty small towns because I lived like in a larger place, and guess what? I wasn't like running in bumping into people's sisters or brothers or you know whatever. I mean I plow the brothers too. You know, hey, you want to plow? We can plow. You know, whatever. Number 24. I married a man 10 years younger than me. He had a younger brother who was around 8 years of age at the time they met. What? I married a man, listen to this, what's this? I married a man 10 years younger than me. Okay, so the guy is 10 years younger than her. He had a younger brother who was around 8 years of age at the time they met. Who the hell's they? I mean, does she mean herself? Like, because I mean, if it's the brother. You never say like, "Hey, look, my brother, I'm gonna have a baby brother," and then it's like, "Wow, we finally met after he came out of my mom's vagina." You know, what the hell's that about? Anyway, my daughter. Oh, they met. Okay, so she continues it. They met my daughter. They have a period right there. They met my daughter from a previous relationship in the same age as my brother-in-law. Okay, so. Sometimes these get pretty chaotic. I sometimes have to draw a diagram for this stuff, even in my own head. So she marries a man that's 10 years younger than her. So let's just assume that the guy is like 28. Let's just make it even numbers. The guy's 30, she's 40, okay? So she's 40 years old. She had a daughter. The daughter's around 8 years old. And the guy she married has a brother that's around 8 years old, okay? So I kind of see where this is going. I mean, all right. My daughter from a previous relationship was the same age as brother-in-law. They kind of grew up together. Fast forward to a year ago, she turned 18, dropped out of high school, and moved in with my brother-in-law and his parents. Okay. So I married a man. Again, very confused. She married a man that's 10 years younger than her. who had a brother that was around 8. So this girl is not related to the other guy at all, period. So don't get confused on that. So this woman married another guy. The girl has a father from somewhere else. And then for whatever reason, the girl decided that she wanted to go live with her mom's new husband's parents. Okay? I don't know. In my in-laws. Okay. And I don't know why they would accept this, but all right. They all hid that fact that she was staying at my mother's and father-in-law's house from me, which that's really fucked up because I think that's one of these stories is probably the most fucked up thing because I mean, if you're a husband and you know this is going on, you have a kind of obligation to tell your wife, like, hey, look, my parents are harboring your daughter. Because, I mean, she has an obligation to know where her daughter's at. Now, her daughter is 18. She can do whatever the hell she wants. But, you know, you're gonna, if you don't tell that to her, then you may not like your relationship very much. All right, no, never mind. So, they all hit the fact for me and everything else. None of them thinks there's an issue with it and cannot understand why I had a problem. It destroyed my marriage almost, and the wait, excuse me, it destroyed my marriage and the almost decade I put into building our lives together. Okay, that makes kind of sense because, you know, there was secrets, stuff kept. You know, secrets always going to be the main thing that builds, you know, that creates mistrust and all that. We had two children together. That's her and the 10 years younger guy. I've never seen something that took a decade to build and fall apart so fast. Obviously, there is more to it, but that is the summary. It destroyed my family. Keep it outside of your families, for Christ's sake. I guess that, okay, let's go back to what it says up here. It says they kind of grew up together. Fast forward to a year ago, she turned 18, dropped out of high school, and moved in with my brother-in-law and his parents. Okay, my thing goes back down to this. She's kind of hinting at without saying. I guess she should really say, if she wasn't the mother, she'd probably say this. She said, she should just say, my daughter turned 18, basically was a boyfriend, was the brother of the guy that I'm married to, and she moved in with her boyfriend, my brother-in-law's fam, and my in-law's family. Because the brother-in-law lived with the in-laws, like the grandparents. And she moved in with them, and she was just constantly having sex with this guy. That's basically what the story's about. So, and then I think nobody told her, and she felt like, oh my God, like it'd be one thing if this all occurred, and they were like, well, look, it's her decision if she wants to live here or not, but she was informed. That's one thing, she kept it out in the open, everything's in the open. I mean, her daughter's 18, she can make her own decisions, even if it's weird. But the mother wasn't informed, and that's what, the secret's what made the destroy the marriage. So now if the daughter was having sex with the guy and moved in, wanted to move in with the in-laws, and everybody knew about it, then the daughter's over 18, the in-laws can make decisions on their own homes, the brother wants to fuck her. I don't see a problem with this. I mean, I'm not saying it's a great situation, but I'm saying everybody's been informed. And the mother at that point would just have to say, well, it is what it is. I don't agree with it, but it's not my life. All right. Wow. That one was kind of in depth. I still like the other one about the great aunt. That was pretty cool. All right. Number 25. I met my husband through his brother. Okay. His brother and I dated several times before I met my husband and began dating. Okay, so he met his brother through her husband. I dated several times before I met my husband and began dating. Okay. My husband's brother and I had sex several times when we were dating and before I met my husband. I've always had a fond place in my heart for my now brother-in-law because of those special times we shared when we dated each other. My husband has always known his brother and I had sex when we dated, as well as knowing how close we are now because of those times past. That's weird. Really, like the brother didn't really care that you were dating his brother, and so he knew you were probably plowing. So, I mean, everything's out in the open, but I mean, it's kind of weird that you found a guy that would accept that. So, nothing to hide there. Number 26, my grandfather married his sister-in-law. when his wife died. So his wife dies. Okay, this one starts getting really confusing. Let's think. His wife dies. He marries a sister-in-law. So that probably, considering she's probably not married, and she could have been divorced and married to a brother or whatever, but let's just assume that the grandpa married the sister of his wife. Let's just put it at that. And it says, and my cousin married his son's mother-in-law. Okay, is this like some kind of riddle here? So his cousin, okay, so the grandpa, this guy has a cousin. Now, this could be from the grandpa's side of the family or not. I don't think so. I'm thinking that it's a cousin from another grandfather, grandmother's side of the family. This, say the grandfather is from the mom's side. The cousin is probably from this guy, the speaking dad side. Let's just put it at that. My cousin married his sons, okay, the grandpa's sons, which would be like this guy's uncle, mother-in-law. Okay, oh my God, this is so fucking confusing. Okay, so the cousin, if you're sitting at home and you already understand this, I mean, kudos to you, but let's break this back down. So the cousin married his son. Okay, so the grandpa has a son, mother-in-law. So the son, which would basically be the grandpa's age. So his cousin married somebody probably much older, or I mean, I don't know. Like sometimes cousins can be because of different generations, something older, younger, whatever. I mean, my dad had a cousin who was the same age as me, and he died in a car wreck. Guy was like 25 when I was 25. My dad was like my dad, like 40 something. Anyway, so okay, just assume this is an older cousin. The cousin marries the grandpa, has a son, and the cousin married the son's mother-in-law. So the son from the grandpa got married to some woman, and the woman has a mother, we assume, which becomes his mother-in-law, and the cousin married that person. This, okay, I kind of got it. It's very clunky and weird, but all right. The second one is only really weird because both couples live, the grandpa and the sister and the cousin and the mother-in-law, both couples live my great aunt in one house and both have kids a few months apart. The two oldest girls are in the same school and grade. That's really weird. I mean, it's just kind of it's weird because yeah, there's too much intertwining with all that stuff. So like the grandpa eventually got remarried, has a woman that's a sister. So obviously what happened was the grandpa had sex with the one sister, had kids. Then he meets another girl, a woman that's a sister of his one wife that's dead now. Has sex with her, has kids with her. Then the cousin steps in, and this other cousin, which is probably like the dad's side, and this the grandpa's mom's side, they know each other. The cousin comes over there and sees grandpa's son, and says, hey, you got a hot looking mother-in-law from the wife that you married into, the family you married into. I'm gonna marry her because she has nobody, because maybe she's her divorced or a widow. I don't know. Man, that takes some thinking. These things I think happened a lot more in the past. I mean, I think it did, because back in the past you kind of lived out in the country, middle of nowhere, or cities didn't have that many people. There was only so many people you could marry and stuff like that. I remember like a story where my grandpa's grandpa was married, of course, and to my great great grandmother, and they had God, I used to remember the number. They had something like eight kids together, something like that. And then she dies, and then he gets remarried, and he marries another woman that's like much younger than him. I mean, she was like 38, and he was like almost 80. And they have four more kids together, and then he dies. because, well, he got hit in the head by a horse or something like that, and then, he dies from the injuries. I mean, he's a strong guy. I mean, like, in his 80s, he was still fucking around with horses and stuff. And then his wife, remember the 40-year-old woman, by now this time she's about 40 some odd, had four kids and stuff, she dies right after that. So she really didn't live that much longer than him. So a lot of times people will say, like, hey, why do you want to marry somebody much older than you? Because they're going to die so many years before you. In this case, she basically died within months after he died. And he died not of old age or disease or anything else, but because he always fucked around with horses and got hit in the head and he dies. And then she dies of some kind of disease or something. So in reality, if he would have ever got hit in the head by a horse, he'd probably have to go find another woman, knock her up, have a few more kids, and then go from there. It can happen. It can happen, folks. All right, number 27. I had sex with my brother-in-law, and my family does know but pretends not to. Okay.
1: Don't.
0: So the person has sex with their brother-in-law. And again, remember, like, it can't be complicated because sometimes brother-in-law means you have a sister. Like, are you, they have a sister or a brother or something like that, or somebody's married into their other families and they're not blood related. Just because you're having sex with your brother-in-law doesn't mean they're blood related to the person that you are married with. All right. So that's what I just want to point out, which I think everybody knows, but just point it out because this gets confusing. And my family does not know, pretends, but okay. My sister was married for a short time to a guy who worked and lived abroad most of the year. I never particularly liked the man, and I think he wanted to be married to an attractive younger woman who would pretty much do what he says. Also, it was wild because he stays away 8 months of the year. My sister was young and naive in a lot of ways and didn't really get on with his friends, get along, or get on with his friends, but get on with his friends and family, and generally felt like she had been abandoned. Anyway, my sister, rather than live at his home when he was away, would move back with my parents. He gave my sister access to a certain amount of money, and much hilarity ensued. Okay. So I was, remember, this is the same guy that fucked his brother-in-law or something like that, or I had sex with my brother-in-law. So this woman or guy had sex with, this is Katie. So let's assume it's a woman. So she has a sister, and this is the story about her sister, but she also had sex with her brother-in-law, the storyteller. So I was in my first year of university, and he found out that my sister had been cheating on him. Okay, this is the guy who was far away. Not only that, she'd done it with several people he knew. And he was not surprisingly angry. Excuse me, my parents, being idiots, decide to hire a lawyer who made things worse. How the hell do you hire a lawyer? What the fuck? She's just fucking people. And then the issue over what was happening with the money came up. Oh, because there was money involved, yeah. So I came home from the university and my family was about to put me out of their home. Okay. Also, I should mention, I came out of the university and my family's about to put me out of their home. Okay. Also, I should mention he paid for some of my university expenses. Okay. I'm making this way too complicated, but essentially, I ended up having sex with him in return for him calming down and letting my sister and my family climb out of the financial hole they were in. The sex was pretty weird, and he enjoyed doing me in my sister's bed way more than he should have. Okay. In the end, he got out of my family's life, and that was the end of it. Okay. That's a very, very odd story. So basically, I don't know why she had to have sex with this guy for money, and she acts like this is hilarious, but so basically, the sister was paying for the family to be able to live. And the parents, whatever the hell, decided to get a lawyer, which doesn't make any sense because the money was his money that they were spending on the parents of hers while she was having sex with her people. And eventually, this guy makes a compromise saying, hey, look, I'll pay for your parents' shit if you have sex with me in return for I ended up having sex with him in return for him calming down and letting my sister and family climb out of their financial hole they were in. Wow, that's a very weird story. I don't know. I mean, so basically, she needed a place to stay. The family was getting thrown out of their house because they were wasting money on a lawyer to go after money from this guy that the sister was spending on the family, despite the fact that she was fucking other people. And so eventually, the other sister had to fuck the guy. Wow, a lot of fucking going on there. Fuck yeah. All right, number 28. I had sex with my cousin-in-law, my brother's wife's niece. Okay, so this is a guy. He's got a brother. Brother's got a wife. Wife's got a niece. He has sex with them. Yeah, all right. Not sure if it counts, but basically, she was hot. We were teenagers, so he was a lot younger than his brother, probably, or and the niece was an older niece, something like that. And maybe the daughter, the wife was younger too. Weird triumvirate ages there. And we were teenagers and got drunk at my brother's house one night after my brother and his wife were supposedly falling asleep. The next morning, he told me inadvertently that he had heard everything since the vent to the guest room in his room allowed virtually all the sound to be heard between the rooms. Felt pretty awkward until he gave me a high five. So the brother was and thinking like, "Hey man, you found my wife's niece." I mean, well, you know, I mean, like, I mean, it's a cousin. I mean, it's like, yeah, you know, whatever. You know, hey, he's got to keep with the family. All right, number 29, and finally. My kid brother got married before me. Okay, the kid brother got married before me to a woman with three sisters. Two of them were twins. I ended up marrying one of the twins, thus marrying my sister-in-law. And wait for it, I had dated the other twin first. So let's hope that he had sex with the other twin first. See, what would be cool is he just said, I had sex with one of the twins. Then I got married to the other one, and then my brother's wife, which was the other sister, cheated on him with me. See, that would have made a great story. I'd applauded that. Anyway, those are some crazy stories, man. Some people are doing some crazy shit out of there. I can tell you that. I mean, that is pretty funny. I just still like the great aunt story. I thought that was really, really great. I think that was a very heartwarming story. Out of all these stories, I think that was the most heartwarming. The other ones were just penis warming stories. Anyway, that being said, we're gonna take a break here. We got some other stories we're gonna come up with. We're gonna have some family secrets that came up from. We'll see. We got time to see about some scary, creepy stories or whatever, but from families. But some weird family secrets are coming up. You know, I mean, I don't know how much weirder than getting those secrets. I mean, but. Hey, it's been pretty fun, I'll tell you that. All right, guys. We're gonna take a little break here. This has been Unexplained Radio's Network's Unexplained Love and UnexplainedRadio.com. Got about another hour to fly on through the night with you, and we have the chat room open. Of course, the chat room's always open. You can go in there and chat away. Again, the wild card line is open. Give us a call, 469-893-0054, 469-893-0054 for the wild card line. Plus one international callers, 469-893-0054. A lot of fun times, a lot of fun stuff going on. I tell you, man, people, they love this fucking thing. I don't know, man. Should try it. It sounds like fun. And they like doing it with each other, like, you know, just like, you know, family. It's like, yeah, I like the family. I don't like. You know, that's the thing. It's the sad part. We don't have big families anymore. So, you know, you don't have as much fucking like this anymore. It's very sad. I mean, you know, we lost something. We surely did. We lost something, you know, when we lost all the big families. Oh, my God. All right. I'm going to take a little break here. We'll be right back with more Unexplained Love after this and have some fun. More sex with family members, I guess. I don't know. We'll see you back. We got some weird stories coming back from families when we come back from the break. We'll see you back here in a bit. If we can. There we go. We'll be right back. Table break here. We'll be right back when we're on Explain Love. After this, have some fun. More sex with family members, I guess. I don't know. We'll
1: See you back. We got some weird stories coming back. Families want to come back from the break. See you back here in a bit.

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And I guess we had a chatter in the chat room right there. Old Mr. Rain was involved. I guess he had a lot of different things to hear back from the Philippines about all these people having sex with each other. And he should be coming back next week or so. So we look forward to that. Says unless he gets quarantined. And again, let's go over the entire topics. 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The wild card line is still open. It is 469-893-0054. 469-893-0054. International callers plus one. And we're going to continue with some crazy stories about family loving. Actually, there was a lot of family loving going on before. Now this is just going to be some excuse me, weird stuff that went on with families. And I actually found a buttload of some stories that I'm going to save for next time about creepy things that have happened and with families and stuff like that. But the creepy ones kind of seem like they weren't in context. So let's just go to this. All right, let's see. We have some juicy family tales. Let me make sure I can just keep seeing the chat room there. Okay, cool. All right, so number one. My great grandmother was married to my great grandpa, okay, that makes sense, who was an identical twin. She secretly started sleeping with his twin and got pregnant. To this day, no one knows who the real father is, okay? No one, that's just because here, no one ever told my great grandpa. Technically, we don't even know if he's my real great grandpa or not. That's a weird one. I mean, because really, in reality, it's the same genetics. So, I mean, you're passing along the same genetic. I mean, you kind of got like it's like a bow in the road, like you know, like an oxbow or something like that. Like I don't know what the hell. Like not an oxbow, but it's kind of like more of a. There's like it's like a median. Like you know that the DNA didn't really change. It's not like. It almost doesn't matter if it was one guy or the other, I mean, in theory, so. But, you know, if you want to know who your great grandfather is, yeah, that's pretty important. But, I mean, other than that, I mean, they shared the same DNA. So, yeah. That's pretty funny. So, like, she was banging both of the twins. And got pregnant. But the thing is that, you know, like, I don't know. Like, I mean, this. We're always going to assume the negative. We're always going to assume like, well, possibly she got pregnant by the one that wasn't married to her, but you know, it's harder, it's easier for us to overlook the fact that maybe she got pregnant by the guy who was always nailing her every night instead of the guy who was nailing her every once in a while. So who knows? All right. Well, number two, my mother, who's still married to my dad, is sleeping with my ex-husband. Everyone knows except my dad. Oh, wow. So, this person has an ex-husband, and her mother is banging, he used to be her son-in-law, and everybody knows except her dad. This goes back to the story that I was telling about earlier, who the one woman that I knew, who this before the break, we had this story a while back, and I was trying to like point it out to somebody that I actually knew. So, I knew a woman who her mother wanted her to date this guy, and she did date this guy, and she was kind of promiscuous, so she had sex with him. So they had sex for a while. She didn't like the guy. Her mother really loves this guy. They broke up, and I was like, that is very weird that the mother was still talking with this guy. And I told her, I said, that's very weird your mother would still talk to this guy after you had a relationship with them. It didn't work, and everything went to hell. And she said, well, he also dated my sister. I was like, what? He said, yeah, my mother originally said for my sister to date this guy, and they dated for a while. It didn't work out. The mother still liked the guy. And then eventually my mother said, well, you should date him. And then I dated him too. So then basically the cat out of the bag is the mother said, hey, look, have sex with one of my daughters, then go have sex with the other daughter. And nothing came out of it, and both the relationships failed. And the mother stayed loyal to this guy, the strange guy. And then the second daughter to have sex with them and have a relationship with them, she told me that, like I said earlier, she always thought that even though her mother and father were still married,
that this guy was having sex with her mother. So, hey, it happens. I mean, it's pretty weird stuff, man. There's a lot of people out there doing some weird stuff. Juicy, and my friend writes, juicy family tales of lust. Yes, a lot of lust going on. A lot of lust. Oh, here's the continuation on that. It was underneath this picture here of the mother who's still married to the dad and sleeping with the ex-husband as one person. Everybody knows except the dad. It says, my ex and I moved across the country when we were still together. And now she flies out every month to visit him for a week. I always felt like there was something strange between them. I don't speak to them anymore because of it. That's weird. So, like, the daughter moves across the country, the ex moves across the country, they get divorced, and the mother goes to see, not her daughter, she goes to see this guy that was married to her daughter. And it's just really weird. Like, I really say, like, if you want a situation like this where you get to plow the daughters of a mother, you really got to get good with the mother. That seems like the first step. Now, we did have that other story earlier where the guy said he plowed his sister and he plowed his wife and then he plowed the mom, which I kind of don't believe, but I'm like, okay, whatever. But this here is really kind of like, I do believe these. Somehow, if you can convince a woman that's, older than yourself, that banging you is great and all this stuff and everything's good and everything you say is golden, then she'll let you bang her daughters. And it's just the weirdest damn thing. And this is exactly what was going on here. And I'm pretty sure that this guy probably knew the mother before he knew the his wife. But who the hell knows? I mean, like it's like I said, that was the weirdest ass story I've ever heard. And it's completely true. The mother was basically pimping out her daughters after she got nailed by this guy because she wanted that guy to be around so she can keep nailing him. And the best way to keep her around and keep nailing him is if she's in a relationship with one of your daughters. And then it all works out. It's so weird, man. It's so weird. Okay, number three, my grandpa had a highly successful furniture store in Pennsylvania. When he passed away, select family members were told he had a secret stash of gold and silver in his home. The stash mysteriously went missing and was never found. Well, I got one of two things here. One, either somebody found the stash immediately and said everybody go fuck themselves for keeping it, or two, it never existed. But anyway, so the grandpa had a successful furniture store, had gold and silver somewhere in his house. I'm pretty sure, somebody took it or it never existed. Soon after, one of his daughters, so this is probably one of her aunts, bought a home, put in a ground pool, and bought her husband a fully restored classic car. After that, we were all fairly certain who took the loot. Now, this is not all sex stories, so these are just weird family drama things, that are juicy family details. So probably they're saying basically that the person who got to it first was one of the daughters, and finally found the hidden trove of treasure from Grandpa Bluebeard. All right. Number four, when my dad died, we went out. Wait, see, my dad died. We found out that he was secretly married to another woman and was using a different name, all the while still married to my mom. Wow. See, this used to occur a lot more like in the past because, I mean, like now it's like, there's, I mean, I'm not saying it couldn't happen now, but I just think that it just seems so improbable. You really kind of had to be like one of those kind of traveling salesmen or some guy that worked across the country and you were, 6 months in one residence and 6 months in another because it has to all work out and you have to have two people that really want to be with you in a relationship and for it all to work out. I don't think it was, I don't know if it was Charles Kuralt, but it was that guy that was on the Sunday morning thing on CBS with the weird little sun thing. And God, I don't remember his name right now. Maybe it was Charles Kuralt. I don't know. I can look that up. But it may have been. Let me see. Okay, I think it was him. All right. So Charles Kuralt was a television newspaper guy. He had a really interesting voice. He'd be like, well, I'm Charles Kuralt, and we're on CBS Sunday morning. And so he would do these shows and go across the country
Well, he was married to one woman, and he was married to another woman at the same time, supposedly. The way they write it on here is they say the partner was Patricia Shannon in 1968, 1997, had two children with. But let's see if they got the juicy details here on Charles Curral. A lot of the stuff came out after he died. So in personal life, on August 25th, 1954, Curral married Jean Sorey Guthrie of Charlotte, North Carolina. At the time, both Curral and Sorey were seniors at UNC. They had two daughters, Susan Bowers and Lisa Bowers White. Marriage ended in divorce in 1960. He married Suzanne Baird in 1962. They lived in New York City. Curral refused to alter his habits in favor of healthy ones. He ate unhealthy food and drank and smoked. Okay. He was once pulled over drunk driving and everything else. Later in life, Curral had ill with symphatic lupus, excuse me, erythrosis, and Curral died of heart failure on July 4, 1997, at age 62. Curral was buried at UNC grounds, Old Chapel Hill. His wife Susan died in 1999, is buried next to him. After Curral's death, questions about his estate led to public disclosure of 3 decades of companionship with a Montana woman named Patricia Shannon, formerly Patricia Shannon Baker. Curral met Shannon while doing a story on Pat Baker Park in Reno, Nevada, which Shannon had promoted and volunteered to build in 1968. The park was a low-income area of Reno that had no parks until Shannon promoted her plan. Curral mentioned Shannon and the building of the park, but not the nature of their relationship, in a book he published in 1990, chronicling his early life and journalistic career. With Shannon, Curral had a second shadow family. He paid for Shannon to attend the Inchbald School of Design, okay, and helped to raise and financially support her 3 children. Okay, her 3 children, excuse me. Curral's wife was apparently unaware of this. After Curral's death, Shannon asserted that he had willed her a property in Twin Bridges, Montana. Though it was contested by Curral's family, her claim was upheld in the Monta by the Montana Supreme Court. Wow. So he met this girl named Patricia Shannon, but he was married the entire time, and he was nailing Shannon, and he had 2 children, but his partner was they list on here. It says this is a list of spouses. Okay, Jean Sorey Guthrie, 1954-1960, Susan Petty Baird, married 1962, but his partner from 1968-1997 was Patricia Shannon. I wonder if they got a picture of Patricia Shannon, see if she's hot or not. I mean, I'll just see if I find one. I know, this is someone else. If I find one, I'll try to put it in the chat so people can see. Charles Curral, it's Patricia Shannon. Let me see. Okay. I'm looking at it. It's kind of hard to tell what she looks like there. She's got like this weird little hat on. I mean, she didn't look horrible. But they show him in like some jumpsuit, like he's in prison. He didn't go to prison. He just had a DWI. I mean, so I don't know. Like, I mean, yeah. Like, there's supposedly some old New York Post on it. I saw a second ago. So this came out in February 2001. I don't know if it's gonna open. Wow, man, they get stuff back 2001 on here. So that's a pretty steamy tale there in itself. It goes on here, and I don't know, I'm going on a tangent, but I mean, I do kind of like tangents. But it does say, okay, so this was the story that came out in 2001. Crawled in our 30-year affair became a log cabin, but don't call me his mistress. Who was Charles Crawled? And if only the folks see down things, okay, everything else. There was Never Thinking True Wednesday night on Larry King Live, which featured several on-the-road clips. Charles brandishing a hunk of a watermelon at a county fair in one scene, drawly observing a greased pig in another, juxtaposed. So it's got a lot of stuff in here. I mean, it's got some stuff. She said, "I never thought of myself as the other woman." He said, "You weren't his mistress," King inquired. Said, "Oh no," insisted Shannon. "In fact,
I think that's been an antiquated word, and I don't know any American woman that fits that category today because that implies submissiveness in an equal relationship, and American women are just too feisty. Girault's relationship with Shannon came to light after he died July 4, 1997, at age 62. So Shannon, a divorcee, met Girault in 1968 when he came home to her Reno home in 19 Reno, Nevada home to do a story on CBS about her effort to establish a park. We already heard that. In notes scribbled on his deathbed, Girault apparently bequeathed the property to Shannon. So they built a log house together on Montana River, and he gave it to her. The last March, the court decided in favor of Shannon. In her interview with King, Shannon claimed she never pressured Girault to divorce his wife. She said Girault lived with her and her kids like a family. How did the kids handle the fact that he was married? King asked, and answered Shannon, "We didn't think of him as a married. We thought of him as being a part of our family." The reasons Shannon appears appearance now in the primetime talk show were unclear, but it might have something to do with being cast into Girault in a positive light. Asked King, the public Girault as he was as lovely as he was in private. As she said, lovelier, Shannon answered. He was tolerant, kind, accepting. It was impossible for Charles to be cruel. The caller of the program disapproved. He said, "I'm incensed with Larry King for having her on the program," complained the caller from Monterey, California. And he said, "Okay, people are mad at you," King pointed out, replied Shannon. "Well, I understand that, and it was an unusual situation and not one that everyone can understand or accept, but I do believe that Charles took care of his obligations to his wife and his daughters, and he gave us a great deal, and he gave a great deal to the country. And what was left, I was quite satisfied with." Another reason why she may have come to the show, Shannon revealed she's written a book. That should have been the first reason. Charles and me notes in the margin, she's looking for a publisher. So, wow, yeah. There, that's the reason. I mean, come on, man. All right, let's get back to some more juicy family details. Yeah, so look that up. You can see there's a picture of Geralt and his mistress, let's call her, because that's an antiquated term. I like using it. But they're not even good pictures. So there's some images, but yeah, so look that up. You can see there's a picture of Geralt and his mistress, let's call her, because that's an antiquated term. I like using it. But

lot of stories. They're all kind of been disposed of. Anyway, all right, we'll go look it up. You know, she didn't look horrible, but she didn't look like some rugged mountain woman or anything like that either. So, number five, my cousin was in the military and got arrested for dealing drugs. So he spent 18 months in prison. His parents lied and told everyone he was actually stationed somewhere far away, so no one would try to visit him. It's been a few years, but only a couple of us know the truth. Oh, wow. Yeah, we just did the dad, you know, somebody was secretly in a different... The thing is, I'm going back to that number four one, it said my dad died. We found out that he was secretly married to another woman and was using a different name all the while, still married to my mother. I mean, this guy was basically doing two different ladies at the same time. And basically just, I mean, I wonder which one was the real name. So whoever was the real name is probably the first relationship he had. He probably got some homeless guy to give him another name and got his, you know. They actually said that's a good way to try to get, like, another identity. You ask a homeless guy and say, hey, look, what's your social and, like, your birth date and your name? And he says, whatever. And so then you go down there and you say, hey, I lost my Social Security card and my driver's license. And you get the Social Security card for the guy. Then you take that down, you get, like, you know, a birth certificate. Then you take that down, you get the driver's license, and you go from there. And now you're that guy. So maybe he did that. Who the hell knows? It's not as easy as it used to be, but that's what it used to be. So, all right, number six. A few years ago, my uncle became a father and a grandfather on the same day. His long-lost daughter, who was kept a secret from him by her mother, tracked him down and introduced both herself and her daughter to him. Okay, so it wasn't like, you know, the daughter had a kid the same day he was having his daughter, you know, whatever. So... My uncle became a father and a grandfather the same day. His long lost... I don't understand how he became a father on the same day. His long lost daughter, who was kept in secret from him. Oh, because the mother didn't even tell him he had a daughter. She had a... Okay. So basically, he'd been married. I don't know if they were still married. And the woman he was married to didn't even say she ever got pregnant. And much less didn't say that the daughter had a daughter. Okay. Well, that's pretty interesting, you know. You learn something every day, I guess, you know. Fun times. I mean, you know, you probably wanted some allowance or something, you know. Who knows? Number seven. My cousin, H, murdered his girlfriend in the late 60s and joined the military so he wouldn't be found out. Also, his brother M was poisoned by his wife while she was in prison for killing... How the hell did she poison him if he was in prison? Was poisoned by his wife while she was in prison for killing their three children. Well, this is just something, you have a fucked up family, all right? That's the big thing, you know. They're screwed up. They're just really screwed up. I don't know. I don't know what to tell you. Number eight, my grandmother's parents tried to pay off my grandpa. So my grandmother's parents tried to pay off my grandpa the night before their wedding so that he'd leave her at the altar. Apparently, they didn't think he was good enough for her. Okay. And so, I mean, since they have grandchildren, I'm pretty sure they didn't work. So he declined and they got married anyway. My 87-year-old grandma still doesn't know this happened. My grandpa confessed it to my mom on his deathbed, and she told me years later. I'm now the only person in the family who knows this dark secret about my great-grandparents and how they tried to ruin their daughter's happiness. But I guess the grandma's still alive, so she just doesn't know whether her parents did this and everything. You know, I mean, like, if she's 87 years old, I mean, like... Yeah, what the hell? Like, I mean, you know, you're younger than her by far. I would just say tell her. I mean, you know, what the fuck? You know, say, hey, look, I know this is odd. Before my mom died, Grandpa had a secret, told her about, like, your parents try to bribe him out of the marriage. Now, the other thing is, I think if I was Grandma, I'd want to know how much money it was. Because if it's like, I mean, like, say, for instance,

it's like it's the same equivalent value of like $1,000 today, then I mean, yeah, that I mean, I would say, well, I mean, yeah, I was gonna give up on a relationship for $1,000. Not really a lot. That's a lot of money, but it's not a lot. You know what I'm saying? But if he was giving up 100,000, yeah, I mean, yeah, they must have really loved her. I don't know. So I mean, she may want to know that, and but she probably knows her parents were dicks. So anyway, because I'm pretty sure that didn't go away after the marriage. They didn't welcome him and say, "Oh, you married my daughter. Welcome, son." I don't think any of that shit happened. Anyway, so let's keep going. My mom recently told me when she and my dad were first married, my grandpa on my dad's side tried to get her to sleep with him. She told my dad, but he didn't believe her. Wow. Pretty much. So like her dad's dad tried to bang her mom, and then I mean, maybe he was drunk. I don't know. Maybe he was just like, maybe, whatever. I bet you it really did happen, though. I don't doubt it. Number 10, my uncle is a pastor and cheated on his wife for years with a member of his congregation. Well, I mean, you got to go out there and then keep it with your own parish or congregants. There you go. Number 11. My great-great-grandfather was sentenced to prison in his 20s after his mistress convinced him to murder her husband. No one in my family knew about it until I did some major digging on Ancestry.com. I've done a lot of stuff like on Ancestry.com, and a lot of my, the when you go to the European side, it's very difficult to find a lot of stuff. So I have a lot of stuff that I don't know. But very huge parts. But I got like 3,000 some odd people that I found. But I gotta say that I think the weirdest ones I've had at Ancestry.com were where both the parents died right after the child was born, and so I'm like, man, that really is weird. Or not so long after the child was born, that if it wasn't for something going right, I wouldn't be here. Stuff like that. That always kind of really kind of got to me. But it's very odd. It's very odd. Yeah. Like I had a one of the first ones was I had like a relative that was on the USS Eagle in the War of 1812. And he was married to a Cherokee woman. Cherokee. I don't know how else to describe her. And so they had a kid. They had one kid. All right. And then he goes out, War of 1812. And I read on the, if you look up Wikipedia, the USS Eagle from the War of 1812, they had this one battle. One person died in it. That guy's related to me. That guy had a daughter. And that daughter survived, of course, because she went on the boat, of course, on a ship. The mother, the chair, let's. But it is a Cherokee woman. She passed away shortly after that, and so it was just the daughter. And the daughter went to live with like their like I think his parents or something like that, and she grew up from there. I also had another one that was a guy that his dad owned a bar. It's a long story. There's a lot of stuff in it, but his dad owned a bar in Washington D.C. He's Irish guys and stuff, and then they one of the his son had a wife. They got married, of course. And it was like in the 1850s. And they had one kid. The mother dies, and his son, like now it's like, well, doesn't have a wife but has one kid. Civil War starts. He goes to Civil War. He dies, and so the grandfather raised the kid. So and that was related to me. So. Yeah, it's very weird. Those are creepy. I mean, but that would be very odd that like your grandpa went out and killed this one other woman or something like that. I actually had another one where another relative of mine, he was married once to my great, yeah, it was my great grandfather, and he was married to my great grandmother, and he was a weird guy, and she was kind of weird too, and so
They were all right. They're good people, in their 80s. But anyway, the point is that they were weird when they were younger, and they got married. They had kids, which I'm related to their first marriage. But then he divorced her, marries another woman, which we knew about because, he'd been married to that woman for years. But in the interval between marrying what we thought was the second wife, I look back and I say, no, he was married again between that. So he got married to my great grandmother. They had the kids that made me, basically, eventually. And he goes out, marries another woman, is married to her for like 2 or 3 years, leaves her, didn't have any kids with the other woman, and then married my well, was another great grandmother, basically, because that she was around, and then they had some children out of that. So then they became family. So, became family. Kind of reminds me of Logan's Run when he goes over there and he talks about like all these pictures of family, I guess. The old guy. You gotta watch that movie, it's really good. Logan's Run. Old movie, good movie. Anyway, moving on. This is probably gonna be the only list we're gonna get to tonight. We're almost out of time. But we're gonna go on here is my great great grandfather. Okay. This is that one. My great great grandfather was sentenced for 20 years. Oh, that was 11. Okay. It continues that it was apparently a pretty big case in Metro Detroit area. We knew that he went to prison for murder, but my great great grandmother told her kids it was because he found another man in bed with her and shot him. Wow, that's a weird story to say. We have no idea why she decided to cover up his actions. My thing is that why did she cover up the actions and saying she was basically a whore or slut? I mean, because it wasn't had anything to do with her. She must have really liked that guy. I mean, I would like to find a woman that would just say, "Hey, look, I'm going to tell our great great grandkids that that I'm a slut just because, so you won't have to look bad." She could have easily said that, like, "Well, I mean, I don't know. Why don't you just tell the truth? I mean, it doesn't make any sense." Anyway, whatever. Or just say like he was seeing some other girl and then he caught him, in bed together with some other guy and then, he killed that guy and then eventually realized that woman was not meant for him and he met her. Who knows? I don't know. People make the weirdest lies and cover up the truth. And the truth is sometimes not as weird as a lie. Now, number 12, my aunt was a member of the People's Temple. She moved to Jonestown and drank the Kool-Aid. Which really was like, I think it was Tang really or something. Anyway, but she drank the Kool-Aid, so she was one of the 900 people who died. My grandparents disowned her for her while she was in the cult. That's pretty funny. Even after she died, they didn't like to acknowledge her. They still refuse to talk about it. My mom doesn't remember much, but she has a few letters my aunt wrote to her while she was in Jonestown. Those letters are the only memory that's left of her. Well, yeah, see, that's what you get for going to Jonestown. Number 13, my great great grandmother's husband disappeared without a trace. 30 years later, right after she died, they found leftover pieces of him that were chopped up in the outhouse. He had been abusive, so she took matters into her own hands. That is, yeah, I guess so. I mean, like if back in the 1800s, he could have done anything. I mean, wow. And she just eventually just killed him and chopped him up and put him in the shitter. That's pretty funny. Number 14. You want to mess with her, I can tell you that. Number 14, when my parents were dating, they broke up for a few days. During that time, my dad hooked up with some woman and never told my mom. It came out years later that this woman had actually gotten pregnant. The guy she thought was the father wasn't, and the only other person she had been with was my dad. Well, she says. So I have a half brother somewhere in Oklahoma, and I've never met him. My dad refuses to talk about it. I don't even know his name. Dad don't want to talk about it. The funny other one thing is, like I say, is that I had
when I did the ancestry stuff and I did the ancestry DNA, there was this guy that wrote me and he said, "I'm an orphan. I live in Wyoming, I'm an orphan, but I'm related to you." And I said, "Oh yeah." And she said, "He got in such a lot of people." I said, "Look, you know, the way it's saying we're related, we're pretty closely related. But I can tell you this. My grandfather had a brother, and whatever reason, he had to leave Texas. So he went to Kansas, where actually he grew up in. They weren't from Texas, Kansas. Something had happened. This is the same woman I was talking about earlier. Remember, I was telling my great grandfather got married to this one woman, and then he got married, which is my great grandmother, and then he got married to somebody else that they didn't have kids with, and then he got married to another woman, and they still call her great grandma. Anyway, the woman he was married to, she went to Kansas, and she became some kind of like, she's supposed to be like a, you know, cleaning house or whatever in Kansas. And I always kind of thought maybe she was in a relationship with the guy, because the way I was reading it, like, it sounded like she was more in a relationship with this guy. And so she was over there, and meanwhile, my grandfather, they just let her. Him stay with his grandparents. I mean, she got abandoned him. But remember Kansas. So then, something happens with my grandfather's brother, one of his brothers, and they said, "Hey, he got in trouble with the law or something like that." I don't know what he did back in the 50s. So he hightails it for Kansas, you know, because he had family there, and he basically grew up, and the rest of his life was in Kansas, like Kansas and Nebraska. And this guy was basically, you know, out in Wyoming. And I said, like, it appears that you're related to my grandfather's brother and one of his kids. And I'm saying, like, I don't know who, because I don't really know anything about him. But last time I saw him was at the funeral of his mother, which was my great grandmother, and that's the only time I ever saw the guy. Like, he came to Texas for one day and got the hell out of here. I mean, this was like 1993, and it'd been like 30 years, but he's thinking, "Man, they're probably still after my ass, but I gotta go see my mother's funeral." And I don't know, never saw the guy again. I don't know what the hell he did, but you know, who knows? I mean, I don't think he killed anybody. I know that my great grandmother had a brother or something that was murdered, but I don't think anything that had to do with nothing. Anyway, number 15, my grandfather was a homicide detective in a big city, and he had a case in the early 60s that was so awful he literally didn't speak for a month and was never quite the same after. What was the case about? His captain came to visit regularly while he was on, "Just take as much time as you need to leave." It probably involves children. He left the force pretty soon after. My dad is the only person who's still alive who knows the details of the case. He refuses to tell my brother and me about it because this is a story that needs to die with me. And I know it involved kids, though. Okay, see, I told you. I said, this is the weirdest one. I'll get back to that and say, I haven't pressed him since, but my grandfather was the biggest badass, so I've honestly made peace with the fact that not knowing what broke him totally and completely. So the dad basically just doesn't want his dad to look like a pussy, I guess. Their dad. And so, like, he's saying, like, "Hey, look, yeah, I mean, it really kind of fucked him over. I told you it involved kids." Like, that's the weirdest one. Like, anytime, like, you hear stories like cops or something, like if they say something, one of their worst stories, it always involves children, because, you know, just, I mean, the weird shit, you know, like, it's when it's an adult, you're kind of like, well, this guy got shot, and this guy did this, or, you know, this other guy was eating this guy, you know, like Jeffrey Dahmer stuff, and it's weirded out. I mean, it's not something you want to remember for the rest of your life, but you will. But the ones that you do remember are the children ones, because the children ones, I mean, it can be just horrific. And they're kids. I mean, they never got to live a real life, so. That's very odd. All right, well, let's keep on moving. Number 16. My mom cheated on my dad with his nephew. They were both married, and at some point, my mom even got pregnant. She unfortunately lost the baby, but I have a feeling it was my cousins. So yeah, because the way they're related is the nephew, the cousins. Wow.
My sister and I were the only ones to know until my mom broke things off with him. My sister and I was the only ones to know until my mom broke things off with him and came clean to us and our dad. Wow, that's a weird thing to come clean on. My sister and I pretended to be shocked, and my parents ultimately separated. So the mom basically eventually, you know, I guess her and her sister knew, basically. The only ones to know. And then the mom just, you know, broke it, and the dad's like, the hell it is, I'm done to you. And, interesting. Very weird. I don't know why she had a tail, but she did. Should have kept that one in the vault. And number 17, my uncle, and this is, I guess, the continuation, my uncle secretly had two extra families. In one family, he had three daughters and an entire ranch with horses. In his second family, he had a toddler with a 20-something-year-old. And they lived in an expensive condo in downtown. The third family was with my aunt. Oh, okay, so she had two extra ones outside of that. The funny thing is, I don't know how they didn't... I mean, I guess, like, he kept having to travel because, well, I got to go downtown, sell the animals, and then they got the ranch, and... How the aunt lived in that, it doesn't make any sense. The revelation of this two extra families tore the first family apart, to the point that none of his children even talked to each other. Huh. My aunt filed for divorce, but then took him back, claiming he was the love of her life. But then, he left her again, and went to stay permanently with his other family, his other wife at the ranch. Well, he had to go back to the ranch. I mean, he's a rancher. Oh, Lord, that's pretty funny. That's funny stuff. All right, that's pretty much all my tales for you for tonight. We had a lot of fun tonight. I know. We had a lot of fun on other people's expenses. I mean, there's a lot of fun things out there. Funny stories, folks. But we have to come to an end. I'm going to try to save these other stories I got. I found a couple of other ones and stuff, and I think they're pretty cool. But they're all kind of very scary stories, supposedly. Creepy stories from Halloween. I got to find a date that's pretty good. And there's one I was reading I thought was pretty decent. The hell did it go to? Anyway, weird things your family didn't know. Oh, that was another one, too. I wanted to really read the weird things the family didn't know was weird until now. I don't know if there's any. Okay, this is a very short list, and I got a little bit of time. Might as well. All right. Is it okay, this is the first one. Is it just me, or does your family have something weird? Okay, habits. Okay, that wasn't the first one. Somebody, this says here, example, your uncle keeps a wall knife. They're showing out the things. My uncle has a wall knife in case of an intruder. He got this knife next to the wall. I mean, I kind of understand it's like a gun because it looks a little bit better, but this is a butcher knife on the wall. If it was a gun, I mean, it would still be weird, but at least, I mean, I don't know, there's something... very creepy about a knife that looks like you're, the hell's a guy, that wears the Gene Shatner mask, like, Austin Powers, yes, Austin Powers, the guy that played Michael Myers, yeah, you're like Michael Myers, you got a damn knife waiting. I mean, that's actually creepier than a gun. If I saw a gun there, I'd be like, well, that's weird, but the knife... Michael Myers knife there. All right. And while talking to the top of knives, this one person wrote, my family, I don't know what the hell this is. Growing up is a common occurrence in the family. What? This one here, I like the stories before. It says, my family poops big. Maybe it's genetic in our diet, or everyone gives birth to giant loads. Crap. If anyone laid a mega poo, and sometimes it wouldn't flush and lays across the holes at the bottom, creating a vortex, draining the water, merely giving it a spin as it mocks you. Growing up, this was a common occurrence where the family had a poop knife. It was an old rusty kitchen knife that hung on a nail on the wall. This wasn't the uncle's story. The uncle had one for killing people, but this one's for your poop. And the purpose of it was normal. You'd walk through the hallway and have someone call out, hey, you got the poop knife. And I thought it was a standard kit for your plunger toilet. Is this the poop? That...
My walk has a walnut. I don't know, but this is another guy. He says wall knifing. I guess this is a bunch of knife stories. Okay. I would say the toilet doesn't work very well. I wouldn't blame it on the turds. Okay, and here's another one here. When we had dinner, if you, this is weird things people would do in households they thought was normal. When we had dinner, if you took a bite that was too hot, temperature wise, the rest of the family would blow in your mouth until it cooled off. To this day, my brothers and I wonder why our parents let us do this. Yeah, you're really crazy. I mean, maybe like with little babies and stuff and kids and toddlers, I guess you could. But I mean, you don't need to blow in somebody else's mouth. Okay, that was the only two stories they had for that. That the poop knife, the intruder knife for the Michael Myers Uncle Michael, and the blowing in the knife people, mouth people, which very disturbing people. Yeah, when you get older, you realize, hey, my family is very nuts. All right, that's enough about crazy families. I guess that was all that was on that. I thought there was going to be a little bit more. But anyway, that being said, it's been unexplainedradio.com, Unexplained Radio Network. This is Unexplained Love, the show that brings you all these crazy stories about sex, love, loving sex, loving the sex, and the families that love the sex. All right, we'll let you go, guys. We appreciate you joining us tonight. Everybody that joined us, thanks for Rain joining us in the chat room from the Philippines on assignment, still investigating whether or not World War II is still going on in the Philippines. He says it's not. I say maybe it is. But we'll find out. We'll find out when he gets back. That being said, appreciate it. Thanks for joining us. It's been another great episode of Unexplained Love, talking about all these crazy different little topics out there, family life, sex, and what you have. And now the wild card line is officially closed. I was gonna see earlier if we were gonna have no, we had no. I was seeing Mr. Rain, which is trying to join us on the wild card line right then, but no. Stay tuned for other episodes tomorrow night's a new Aeon Now. 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With that, I appreciate all you joining us for tonight. And keep listening, folks, for some more family, well, sex. I mean, it's kind of what it's called, I think. We'll see you later. Have a wonderful and happy sex life with your family. See you later, folks.

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2: No movement, just silence. And if you've ever been there, you know that silence doesn't mean nothing is happening. Silence sometimes means something is waiting. Tonight, we're talking about the people who walk into the silence on purpose. 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
3: 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Prepare yourself. The silence is over.
2: Welcome to the Unholy Podcast. I'm your host, Doug Owen, author of The Unholy Silence, paranormal investigator, and someone who has lived through the kind of experiences that don't fade. And they don't make sense, and they don't always leave. If you're new here, welcome. If you've been here before, then you already know this isn't just a conversation. This is where we talk about what's real, what's hidden, and what refuses to stay silent. Tonight we have a very special guest. We have Sue Lane from Paranormal Investigators with Phase Paranormal Events. Am I getting that right, Sue? Is that correct? Phase Paranormal?
4: That's it, yeah.
2: Perfect. Well, she is someone who has stepped into active locations, documented unexplained activity, and experienced things firsthand that most people would never believe unless they saw it themselves. Sue, welcome so much to the show. Thank you so much for being here.
4: Oh, you're very welcome. Thank you for having me.
2: Well, it's my pleasure, believe me. So let me ask a question. Let's start off with the first question. So Sue, can you tell us how your journey into paranormal investigation began? What first drew you into this field?
4: So I've always known for as long as I can remember, when spirit were around, that feeling of knowing when you're not alone. It didn't frighten me, it interested me. And there was a lot would go on when I was small that made sense to me but didn't make sense to others. And like I said, it never frightened me. I can remember being, I was 9 or 10 years old, and our town newspaper was doing a run on local hauntings. And every week I would beg my father to give me the centre pages. Sometimes I would allow him to actually read the paper, but not always. I was too excited to read it, so I'd be pulling the pages off him. but then move forward, a good few years when I had my children and myself and my partner were living in a house, and we had a spirit. This spirit was not a good spirit. We had poltergeist activity. It wouldn't allow anybody to sleep. It kept hiding the keys for the doors all the time, so if anything happened we wouldn't be allowed to get out. There was a lot of things went on, to the point I had to get a priest in to move it on and to clear the house. And from then on, my interest peaked even more because I wanted to know who, what, why, and how. So that's more or less how I got into it all and started actively investigating.
2: A lot of people have curiosity, but few actually step into it. So yeah. What was your very first investigation like? And did anything happen that confirmed this is something that you really wanted to pursue?
4: Absolutely. So my very first investigation was at an old underground factory. It's 3.5 miles of huge, extremely dark tunnels. It was used during the war by a company. They were making aeroplane parts for warplanes. And rather than the factories being bombed above ground, they went beneath it. There were hundreds of employees living down there. Some of the war plans were made down there. There was a lot going on. I didn't find out till later that the furthest part of the tunnels is actually beneath a medieval burial ground. So the tunnels are, they look like a maze. They are connecting with each other and going off in all different directions. There were a few of us studied a section of the tunnels, and there's tunnels going off in all directions around us, and we heard somebody run down the tunnel to the side of us. So I went to have a look, and at the time I was using my husband's security torch because of how dark it is and how long the tunnels are, the beam for the torch would go further. So I asked in the tunnel, you know, is there anybody there? And I'm looking up and down. We knew nobody could get in because we'd bolted the door when we went in. Didn't see or hear anything. So I went back to the group and we were discussing the fact that we had all heard these footsteps. And none of us had seen anybody. As we were discussing this, we heard more footsteps, and we all instinctively turned into the direction that the sound was coming from. Only this time it sounded like a group of men in boots running in a uniformed rhythm. If I had to put a number on it, which obviously is a guess, I would say 8 or 9 men. And the incredible part was they were coming from the tunnel I had just looked in. They ran out of that tunnel, they turned the corner at us, they ran through us and carried on going. We actually heard the footsteps carry on into the distance of the tunnel behind us. And to say we were absolutely speechless would be an understatement.
2: Absolutely. That's incredible. Did you feel anything when they ran through you? Was there any energy or any type of visual, or was it just the audio that you heard?
4: No visual. To be honest, the where you'd expect to feel all the energy, there was nothing. It was just the audio. But we knew, you know, they ran at us, through us, and they carried on going.
2: Wow. That changes everything. So that story is amazing. But what's the one paranormal encounter that you've had that was absolutely incredible? Something you experienced, told others about, but struggled to believe or found it hard to accept?
4: Right, okay. So this one was only around 2 years ago. And it was in an old manor house. The name of the manor house is Llancaiac Vaw, and it dates back to the 1500s. It's an incredible building and it's known to be haunted. So now and again, my team, we take people public out on investigations.
2: Okay.
4: And we were actually doing an event there that night. And so what we do through the evening, the team will split up. We split the public down into small groups and they go off into different areas to do different experiments with each team member. So my group, I took up to the attic. Now the weight bay of the attic floor is only 5 people and that has to include a team member. So it was only myself and 4 other people who were guests. So there was only 1 male and the rest all female. we went into the one room in the attic. Now, during this time, this manor house is covered in witch marks. During that time, they were very big on protecting themselves from witches and, you know, witchcraft and whatever. If ever they would argue with a neighbor, they were always afraid that the neighbor would curse them and whatever. So they would put witch marks all over the property.
2: I see.
4: So when the house was sold, they actually discovered this extra attic room because it had been blocked up. When they went in to have a look, this room isn't that big. When they went in to have a look, there were 123 witch marks in just this one room, which is highly unheard of. Which says to me that somebody knew there was something wrong with that room. So when we went in, there's only a small window, it's quite high up the wall. This building is a living museum. So in this attic room, there are a few beds set up where the servants would sleep, just to show how they would sleep. And then beneath the window, there is a wooden box. The wooden box goes the width of the room. It is fixed to the walls either end, and it's also fixed to the wall behind it. There is no hinges. You can't open it or anything. I think it's just to cover the pipework in there so it doesn't deflect from the setting that they are trying to show people. On this box, there was a vase, just a brass vase, no flowers in it, nothing, just this vase. So all the females, we chose to face the end of the room with the window, just to have something to focus on. And the only male was about 3 or 4 steps behind me, and he chose to face the other way into the room. So I put a K2 on the box, and the gentleman asked if it was okay if he starts calling out. So I said, yeah, go for it. So he starts calling out and asking the spirit that's there to come forward, if they're willing to communicate. So we're all quiet and we're letting him call out. A few minutes later, I saw a very faint shadow move across the wall just above the box. Now, I am a very big believer in power of suggestion. So if I see something, I am very, very rarely the first person to say anything. I wait to see if somebody else has seen anything or heard anything first. So I didn't say anything. But I did notice the one lady to my right looking quite intensively at the wall. And I asked her, was she okay? And she said, I just saw a shadow on the wall. I thought, right, yeah, okay, I saw that as well. So the gentleman is still calling out. A few seconds later, as we are watching the wall, from the vase, from the top of the vase, a jet black shadow appears. It moves up the wall a few inches, comes back down towards the top of the vase, and then moves back up again. So one of the ladies says, what's that? I have no idea, was my answer, because I didn't. I said, just keep quiet, keep watching, and we'll see what happens. The man behind me is still calling out, absolutely oblivious to what is going on behind him. And then as we watch, this black shadow starts rippling and shining. It looked like, the only way I can explain it, is like a puddle of oil. And it starts rippling as if somebody has dropped, you know, like if you drop a pebble into water and you get the ripples.
2: Yeah,
4: it was like that
2: on the wall.
4: So yes, on the wall.
2: Wow.
4: So we're watching. I know there's a lot of like, what is that? I have no idea. Just keep watching. The man behind is still calling out, still doesn't know what's going on. And then, so as we are watching from this rippling shadow on the wall, a line comes from there, but it's not a straight line. It's the only way I can explain it. It's almost like an umbilical cord, and it didn't come. It didn't just appear. It poured very, very slowly. When it got to the top of the box, the perfect silhouette of a rat appeared. There was now a lot of swearing from these guests, trying to work out what this was. The gentleman behind me is still calling out, still oblivious of what is going on. We stared at this rat for a few seconds, and then it started to run. It only took about two or three steps before we all turned torches on. And then the gentleman turns around and he goes, "What's going on?" Now, I have spoken to a well-known medium in the UK about this, just trying to work out what had happened, what we had saw. The only explanation that I've had that makes any sense is what she gave, in the way of that black mass on the wall was a portal that opened out so far into the room, but because he was stood a few steps behind me, he wasn't included. So we could hear him, but he couldn't hear us. And the minute we turned the torches on, everything went, and then he was back in the room. Or we were back in the room, whichever way you want to look at it.
2: Wow.
4: So yeah.
2: And he couldn't, he had no idea what was going on.
4: No, absolutely no idea whatsoever. We searched that room for any rat droppings, any sign of a rat. Was there a hole in the back of the box that a rat could have gone down, but this box looked brand new. There was no hinges on it to open a lid, or there was nothing, absolutely nothing.
2: So how big would you say the rat was by comparison, I mean, measurement-wise?
4: Oh, it was a fully grown adult rat.
2: Okay. Yeah.
4: And it was perfect, a perfect silhouette. But it looked as if it was, so the umbilical cord, it looked like this rat was almost on, like a dog lead, like it was on the end of it.
2: Oh, it was around, like, attached to the neck area?
4: Yes.
2: Wow.
4: Mm.
2: Interesting. Was there any type of smell or anything that came from this sludge or this?
4: No, nothing.
2: Nothing.
4: There was no sound, there was nothing. The only other thing that's really strange about that room is there's always a lot of dead flies. Constantly. The manager said doesn't matter how many times they cleared it up, they're always there again. And hundreds of them.
2: That is incredible. I've said this before. Most real experiences, the ones that you experience are the hardest to explain because they don't follow logic and they don't follow the rules. And they don't care if anybody else believes you. They're just there. They appear and they show you what they want to show you, and then disappear, in my experience. Wow, that is incredible. So, have you ever encountered something during an investigation that truly frightened you, and I mean scared you, that made you think about maybe not continuing this type of work?
4: I have had an experience that frightened me, but I think I've had a few experiences, but there was one that really did frighten me, but I think it's going to be something really like huge to make me stop investigating. But the one that has frightened me was we had gone to an inn, and it's actually the oldest inn in Wales where I live, and it's called the Skirrid Inn. And I'd actually taken my sister, my niece and my daughter. We'd booked the hotel for the night, so we were the only people there. And we did a little investigation when we were there. So we were in what is now a bathroom, which was originally a holding cell because they hang people at this inn. And there's 180 people that were hung from there. In those days, you know, to us they'd be petty, but in those days it was big issues. There were a few people hung for sheep stealing. So there is one spirit there that is more or less claims the upstairs for himself, and he doesn't like people being there. So we were in the bathroom, which is, like I said, which was originally the holding cell, and we'd left the door open for the bedroom. And when you come from the bedroom, you go on to the top of a flight of stairs, only a small flight of stairs. So I was stood on the bottom of the stairs. My sister was sat on the bottom of the stairs. My daughter was in a chair next to me. My niece was the other side of the room. And so I was calling out in English, and my sister was repeating me and calling out in Welsh. And I watched a shadow come from the bedroom to the top of the stairs, and it stood there for a few seconds, didn't bother me because I could see it, so I knew where it was. It came down the steps, about two or three steps, stood there for a few seconds. My sister said that she could feel somebody in the room. And then the minute she said that, he disappeared. Which did put me on edge a little bit, because now I know he's in the room, but I don't know where he is. And the next thing, he appeared toe-to-toe with me, almost nose-to-nose, and he said, "I'm you, now what the F do you want?" And then laughed in my face. My daughter heard the laugh, but nobody heard what was said. And that frightened me. I gotta be honest, that really did frighten me. And we have been back a few times to investigate as a team, and he puts me on edge every time I go there.
2: That is incredible, because fear, that's the part that people really underestimate when they do investigations, the emotion that you feel and what these entities are capable of making you feel. That is incredible. So when you walk into a location, what is the first thing that you look for or feel that tell you something might be happening there supernaturally? What is that first thing?
4: Okay, so for me, the first thing walking into a location is where the spirit has been around in the last sort of few hours. But the biggest thing for me is if we feel welcome. You know, we always make sure to say hello when we go in. You know, we are, after all, in their space. We are asking permission to go into their space and to communicate with them. And you know, I think it's only respectful to ask permission. So the biggest thing, like I said, is always, do we feel welcome? That's the main thing.
2: Absolutely. Okay, well, we're going to take a quick commercial break, and when we return, we'll continue this incredible interview with Sue Lane. Stay with us.
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1: All right, everybody, welcome back to the Unholy Podcast. As always, I'm your host, Doug Owen, author and paranormal investigator. And today, we're talking with Sue Lane, and she is sharing with us some pretty amazing stories as a paranormal investigator. So, welcome back to the show. And now we're getting to the core of the investigation itself. So, Sue, what tools or methods do you rely on mostly during an investigation, and which have given you the most compelling, unexplainable results?
2: We like to use REM pods, tape tools, laser grids, motion detectors. We also use thermal imaging, and they are our staple equipment along with voice recorders. We are fond of the Estes method and have used the Hartley experiment a few times, but we don't rely massively on equipment. We also like to use a few basic things, like the one thing that we have found work was a small bell on a piece of string.
1: Really?
2: Yes, a small bell on a piece of string, because it's light enough for them to move. It was used in communication. We set, not a rule, but we set the way that we'd like it to be used. For a yes, ring it. For a no, leave it alone. And it worked. So it just goes to show you don't need to spend hundreds or even thousands on expensive equipment when you can use simple things that spirit are more likely to understand how to use.
1: That's interesting. Can you explain the laser grid for people who, you know, use basic tools? I'm not familiar with that actual tool.
2: Yep. So the laser grid is it's a pen. We set it up on a tripod, and it will literally throw dots across the wall and get them in various colours. We found the green works better, and it will cast. We have actually seen it work where spirit walked past, and they will almost cause a shadow in the grid where they're going past. They will cut out the beam, so you can actually see them walk past.
1: Wow, that's incredible. So is that an expensive item, or did you make it yourself, or is it readily available to buy, like at Amazon?
2: You can buy them on Amazon, and they are relatively cheap.
1: Really? That's amazing. So any of you paranormal investigators out there who want to up your game and use some interesting tools, laser grid. I think I'm going to look into that myself. So, Sue, besides the one man on the stairs at the inn, have you ever had any other direct, intelligent communication with a spirit or entity? And what happened at that moment?
2: So as a medium, I communicate with spirit. Anyway, I call it private messages, because it's a conversation between myself and them before I pass any messages on. But the incident in the spirit inn was the one direct communication that was clear enough for someone else in the room to hear as well. Like I said, my daughter heard it. But I have also been to a location with a friend, and we walked into a room at the back of the building, and we seemingly encountered a spirit with a sense of humor. Because as we walked in, he did the universal ooh. So yeah,
1: that's amazing.
2: It was a nice change.
1: That's great. That's hilarious. Was there anything else that they? It seemed like they were kind of mocking, but playfully. Did they say anything else or any other indication?
2: We did hear a hi. And about 10 minutes later, also in a male voice, so I do feel it was the same person.
1: Friendly spirit. That's quite a nice change. That must have made the atmosphere so much more fun and light. Absolutely. But you see, that's where things change, because once something responds, you're no longer searching, you're interacting with it.
2: And
1: that line is something you don't really cross lightly, where you really interact.

0: with an entity or spirit because you don't know the intentions. But this one seemed to be jovial, which is great.
1: Yes.
0: Which is fantastic. So what is the most understood aspect of paranormal investigation that you wish people understood better? If you had something to tell them, what is it that you wish that they could understand?
1: So I feel people think investigating is easy in the way of that things happen every 2 minutes and they don't realize a lot of it is sitting patiently waiting. You know, you could be there for hours in absolute silence, just waiting for something to happen. Our way of looking at things is that spirits are not circus animals and they don't perform just because you want them to. They're not interested in how many miles you were driven to be there. So when we see people demanding spirit do something, it's not good. They're more likely to interact if you're respectful and you bring the right energy. I do wish a lot of people would not rely on orbs so much. I get shown so many photographs of these. I have learned over the years that if they are white and they look like they are glowing, it's going to be dust, it's going to be an insect, it's going to be moisture in the air, just because the flash has reflected and shone back to you. I have seen some with a lot of color, which were a little harder to explain. But a lot of the faces in them for me are usually due to the pixels after the photograph has been zoomed in on, so it's giving the pareidolia effect. So I do wish people wouldn't rely on orbs so much. I also feel that people don't always understand the amount of research, understanding, and sometimes help that is involved in investigating. And, you know, like I've already said, a big misconception as well is the amount of equipment that you need. Again, you are the best tool. You can go investigating with just a blindfold in your pocket. You put a blindfold on, you heighten the rest of your senses. So your intuition kicks in, your hearing heightens. It's, you know, just take a blindfold.
0: Yeah, that sounds amazing. I wonder if fear would prevent most people from walking into these places, let alone going in blindfolded. You've got to have some pretty big stones to be able to do that, you know, and places where you know there's activity. So how do you protect yourself mentally, physically, or spiritually when dealing with potential negative entities?
1: So again, being a medium, I ask my guide to act as almost my doorman or security. We protect ourselves using white light, and as a team, then we support each other through every interaction with spirit, and that's never more important than if we are aware of a negative energy at a location, or if we find one when we're there as well. You know, all spirit are also told that they don't have permission to leave with any of us, so we set boundaries as well to keep ourselves safe.
0: Nice. So what would you say to somebody who's experiencing paranormal activity for the first time in their lives? What advice would you give them, and what should they avoid doing? Two-part question.
1: Okay, so experiencing paranormal activity for the first time can be frightening, whether you're at home or at a location, anywhere, it's frightening. So the first point would be to stay calm and always try and debunk or rule things out first as possible explanations. If it is a building or area you have gone to investigate and you've ruled out anything that can be explained, document it. Thank spirit for communicating and ask if they can do something else. But don't provoke, because safety comes first. It doesn't matter how long you've been investigating, safety always comes first.
0: Absolutely.
1: If it is at home, again, rule out possible things first, like the plumbing. Has it been a hot day? Is the house contracting? Is it cooling down? if everything else has been ruled out, then thank the spirit for letting you know that you were there, that they are there, sorry, and ask them to leave. Keep your house clean, decorate with bright colours and play uplifting music. This will allow only positive energies into your space. But the one main thing is don't communicate any further with it and don't investigate it. This will only encourage it and basically giving it a green light to stay. Use your instincts if something doesn't feel right, odds on it won't be. And again, prioritise your safety. If you feel you need it, then get help in. I would say don't choose the first person or team that offers to come in with bags of equipment. Whilst their intentions may be good, I have seen so many that have made things worse. See who you connect with. Again, use your intuition. Don't choose someone just because it's your best friend's auntie's dog walker. Choose carefully and choose the right people for you.
0: Nice. So do you offer help to those who have been plagued by the paranormal? Do you have a service that you offer people?
1: We do go in. We have done cleansings for people. We did one on Friday night, as it happens. We don't charge for it. We don't go in and investigate. We just go in and cleanse and clear. And like I said, it's not a service we charge for, so we just go in to help people.
0: I see. And being a psychic medium, have you ever been physically attacked by any entities that communicate, touched, pushed, scratched?
1: Yes.
0: You have?
1: Yeah. So the one I spoke about earlier on that we had in the house, the poltergeist activity and whatever, I actually got pushed off I was painting and I was stood on a chair and I actually got pushed off the chair. So yeah, you get up in the morning, I had a few bruises where it looked as if somebody had been holding my wrist. There was a lot going on with that one.
0: Wow. That is absolutely frightening. So if people wanted to find you and chat with you or avail themselves of your services, where can they find you?
1: We are on Facebook. We are Faith Paranormal Event. Our email is faithparanormalevents@gmail.com. And we also have our website as well, which is faithparanormalevents.co.uk.
0: Perfect. Well, Sue, I want to thank you so much for coming on the show today and sharing your experiences. And, you know, in the future, I'd love to have you back again and we can talk more about your experiences there in Wales and really get into it. But I really appreciate you showing up today. Thank you so much.
1: Oh, you're very welcome and thank you. It's been nice speaking to you.
0: Oh, it's been my pleasure. Thank you. Take care. It's not always dramatic door slamming, voices screaming, objects flying across the room. It sometimes is that, but not always. Let me just say, most of the time it is subtle. It's the feeling that you're not alone. When you know you should be alone, it's something small. Out the corner of your eye, a sense, a shadow, a movement just outside of your vision. And I've lived that. I've said it again, time and time again. I've lived it. And for over a year, in a house that looked completely normal from the outside. But inside, everything was different. Things moved, voices whispered, and my family was targeted. My daughter was targeted. And there comes a point where you stop asking, what is this? And start asking why. Because whatever it is, whatever is there, it's not coincidence. It's intentional. And that's the part that people just don't understand. These aren't just stories, guys. These are experiences. And they leave a mark. Now, Let me ask you this. This is a serious question. If something happened in your home tonight, something you couldn't explain, would you just ignore it? Would you try to rationalize it, as I did? Or would you finally admit that there are things in this world that we just don't understand? Because once you open that door, you don't get to close it again. So, to Susan Lane, thank you once again for joining. Everybody is going to enjoy listening to you and your stories. These are amazing. And to everyone listening, if you take anything from this episode, it's this. The paranormal doesn't need to prove itself to you. It doesn't need your belief. It doesn't need for you to believe in it to actually exist. Whether you believe it or not, it is real. Whether you choose to admit it or not, it is real. It simply does exist. So, sometimes it waits in the quiet. Sometimes it's loud. And sometimes it is silent. So, as I always tell you, dear listeners, dear watchers, stay safe, be aware, and beware, because sometimes the silence is the most terrifying thing.
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0: Hey, folks, and welcome to I Have No Life with your host, Nick Nix.
1: Hey, everybody. And I was just texting CJ and stuff. And, I said, like, I guess like he was saying, like, hey, see, so yeah, pretty rough week. Just one week or weekend. Like I said, like yesterday or whatever. And he was just saying, like, hey, you know, like, well, everything going all right? And I think, oh, yeah, no, it's just a lot of crap. Just a lot of regular stuff, so from one place to another. And that being said, though, I did tell him about the radio garden, and not to be confused with Radiohead, but Radio Garden, it's a pretty cool app, and we're actually on there. So have you had a chance to check out Radio Garden, sir?
0: No, I have yet to do so. But I will check it out.
1: Yes. Well, they paid me to. I'm joking. No, I originally wasn't really that. I was kind of impressed by it, but I didn't really think much about it. And what it does is it puts all the stations on a map, which I thought that was cool first off. And then, but then I didn't really think about it, but it has this little, it has a locking feature so you can see other places without losing your station. And it also can save, you know, favorite stations or whatever. But it has this little feature, and it's like an air balloon, and it will drop you off at, like, whatever radio station it picks, like a random radio station. And you'll see, like, it from the town level, and it'll zoom out, zoom out, zoom out, zoom out further. And it asks you, like, eventually it says, like, hey, you want to, you know, you want us to tell you where it's at? And you can either keep guessing or thinking about in your head where it's at, really, because I don't, like, say that loud. And then they'll tell you what the station is and where it's coming from, what city and everything else. But it's pretty neat because, you'll just drop off in the middle of somewhere and you'll be like, sometimes you can guess it because of the language or whatever, but sometimes you can't. And it's just the formation of the countries you got to, like, look for. And, you know, you got to think, hey, this is wherever. And, but no, it's pretty neat. And there's a lot of different things I was noticing. I was like spending a lot of time on last night, and I kind of stayed up too late for it and, like, looking at these things. And I was in, like, Ireland, but a lot of things with Ireland was that they would, some of the stations were saying that they couldn't be broadcast here in this country.
0: Why is that? Why is that?
1: I don't know. I mean, it's probably some kind of, like, that they only have the rights to broadcast. That's, it's kind of with ASCAP, because ASCAP in the U.S., you can use to, you know, you're paying off the artist, and so you can use it to go to, you know, for your broadcast. And there is a system kind of like that in España, too, but maybe it's the system they're using there is limited to one nation, or I have no idea. But not a lot, there, that was the only country I found that occurred, but it wasn't like every one of them. So it was like a few stations would say this, but it was the only one I found that occurred in. But I was really interested to find out that a lot of the stations on in Ireland were playing, like, country music, like, from the U.S.
0: That makes sense.
1: I mean, it was just kind of weird, too. So I was like, okay. And there was one that I found that was kind of neat. And I was trying to, you know, said, hey, support local, support this. And they were saying how they do stuff, green energy. It was a country station. And they said that if you write them, you can get, like, they'll send you, if you tell them how you listen and everything else, they'll send you a sticker, you know, from the radio station. And I thought that was pretty cool. Okay. And they're in Dublin, and they're some kind of country station. First off, I'll advertise ourselves. We're on Explain Radio Network, and we're on live, this live episode here on September the, what is it, the 15th? Yes. Something like that. Yes, the 15th of September. And the station that I was looking at was in my favorites. Oh, Toll Country Inchicore, and that's in Dublin, but it's a portion of Dublin. That's why I guess they call it Inchicore or something like that. But yeah, they have, like, their own, like, their website. It's like tollcountryfm.com, I think was what it was. And they have, it's pretty neat. You go to it, and they talk about just, like, local businesses, and I thought it was pretty neat. But yeah, totalcountryfm.com. And well, I country. Yeah, I spelled country wrong. See, you have to spell it right, though. It won't go where you want it to go if you spell it wrong. Yes. Okay. And it should show you like a railroad, like a train or something on there. And yeah, you go check it out, get some free stuff. And it says shop local, pretty neat. But a lot of their stuff that was like shop local, well, shop local is pretty up to date, but some of the other stuff's a little old. But yeah, but pretty neat stuff. Yeah. Makes you want to check stuff out. And, but there was a lot of other ones too. Like, yeah, you'll just, go around and there's some talk stations. And you also kind of notice, and I've seen this too before, there's, an absorbently large amount of stations that play like English speaking music, despite where they're located. And I would say probably globally, it seems like about, you know, 1 out of 5 stations play like English speaking music, if not more. Like, well, I would say 1 out of 5 play modern, like, you know, like the within the last 20, 30 years. And then the rest of them play like, you know, there's another 1/5 probably plays classical, and the other 3/5 plays something local, whether that's talk or what have you. But yeah, I spent a lot of time on that last night looking at that. And so I went to sleep like at 12:40 and woke up at 4 a.m. That's what I did. Yes.
0: That works.
1: Yeah, it sure do. And, yes, that was what I'd actually seen. We actually have Unexplained Radio Network. Well, the stations were like the streams or anything else that can be heard around the world that we're on. Our Streama, MyTuner, Radio.net is still they're done, but they're waiting on something. I don't know what they're doing. FM radio, Simple Radio, Radio Garden, Online Radio Box, Live Online Radio, and V Radio. And if you listen on any one of those, that's pretty cool. We're still waiting on some other ones, but you know, about 5 other ones, and I don't know if they're ever going to do anything. It seems like they just move so slow. And but you know, there's no guarantees you get it. You got to kind of like have everything ready, and we did. We had everything ready, and we're set. And so I have a lot of these saved up on like my apps, and I already had Simple Radio, and it's, you know, you can go to Simple Radio or MyTuner and Radio Garden and V Radio, and we're not on RadioNet yet, but they have an app, so you can just go on the apps and listen on your phone too. Yep. Yep. Neat stuff.
0: I'm looking up.
1: Yes.
0: Radio Garden.
1: Yes, I would say get the app. I mean, you can go on. And put it on your computer or something, but it's kind of fun just to actually just use that and just go from there.
0: Is it Radio Garden Live?
1: Live Radio. Well, the app that I have is just called Radio Garden. So, I mean, it shows a little globe.
0: Yeah.
1: And you basically operate from the globe. Yeah.
0: Yeah, it shows a little globe, and it's called Radio Garden Live, at least.
1: Maybe on the computer.
0: In the Apple Store, that's what it's called.
1: Hmm.
0: Yeah, yes. It's got this globe that's turning around and everything lights into green.
1: Oh, yeah. Lots of stuff green.
0: And let's see.
1: Yes. So, yeah, you can check it out. There's a lot of stuff on there. Pretty neat.
0: Richardson Garland, that's got to be a view station.
1: Yes, we're 1 of 2 in Garland. I remember, like you said, about changing it, but I'd already sent it off before I noticed that there was another station here. And I mean, you know, I don't know how to change it really. Yeah,
0: and Unexplained Radio Network. Yep, we're right under Christ Unveiled Radio.
1: Yes, that's another station here locally, yes. Yeah, but sometimes we're front and sometimes they're in front. So it's not always that they're in front. I mean, sometimes it says 1 of 2 and we're the front one, and sometimes it's, you know, 1 of 2 and we're the one behind them. So,
0: yeah.
1: Yeah, it's pretty neat. pretty neat. It's something that is worth looking into. Yes. All right, and what else is there? There's a lot of stuff that's going on, I guess, in the news, but I didn't know if you happen to have any stories that you want to discover or discuss.
0: Kind of did. Oh, something else that happened that's, I guess, more in line of Chokeslam review, but it is kind of
1: Yeah.
0: interesting since we do discuss local things. There's a
1: Oh, yeah.
0: Texas Wrestling Federation. It's not too far away. It's based out of Forney, Texas, called
1: Oh, for
0: Texas
1: real?
0: Style
1: Yeah, I think I may
0: Wrestling.
1: have heard of this.
0: Texas Style
1: Yeah.
0: Wrestling. And they even have like a wrestling training camps or something like that, apparently.
1: Huh. So is Freddie Hollywood gonna become a wrestler?
0: I don't think so.
1: What is the name of it?
0: Texas Style Wrestling.
1: Oh, Texas style wrestling. I knew that there was a big karate thing in Forney because we had the guys come down from that, and they actually, and I say that not just they have a karate shop, which they do, like a little dojo or whatever it is, but they actually sponsor like the karate whatever thing to come through. So a lot of people come through and do their karate stuff once a year across the state. So I didn't know about Texas style wrestling. I guess I just learned that. So,
0: Yeah, I just learned about it, but apparently it's there.
1: I have
0: And
1: Texas
0: they
1: style
0: just
1: wrestling in
0: literally
1: Addison,
0: televise the
1: but
0: show. It seems like they only televise like once a month or something like that.
1: oh yeah. This is the one that's on like well, I think there is one like on the CW.
0: Yeah, it's on the
1: Like, you know, like
0: CW
1: the
0: at
1: and I've seen it
0: midnight
1: before.
0: or 1 a.m. or something like that.
1: But I wasn't sure where they were coming from. Yeah. Tough platform. Let's see. Complimentary ice cold Texas Select beverages. All this just for $400 a table. Well, kind of expensive.
0: Oh, you're looking at tickets for it or something?
1: I was just like, I guess if you got like a table for something, I don't know. I was just reading through something.
0: The
1: It says
0: general admission
1: VIP
0: is like
1: platform.
0: $20.
1: Wow.
0: But you're
1: That's a.
0: right that they do have like skybox things or something like that, and some really ridiculous stuff that I don't really suggest bothering with.
1: Huh. The let me see. I know that they I want to say that they had the ladies too at one time. Maybe it was just like a special thing.
0: What do you
1: Yes,
0: mean,
1: they do have the
0: ladies?
1: ladies. Like Evelyn Carter, like wrestling, and because I'd seen
0: Well,
1: some women wrestle.
0: yeah, they do have a women's division, but yeah, it's still wrestling.
1: Let's see. So the other one said in Addison, but man, I don't know. Like, I mean, I don't see where they're really where if you go to see them, where do you go to see them at? That's the question.
0: Forney,
1: Like,
0: Texas. It's in Forney, Texas.
1: well, does it have an address?
0: I thought when I looked it up before, but let me see if I can.
1: Let's see here. News, videos, tickets, rosters, the store. Well, the store is going to be, yeah, it's just going to be online. I was like, okay, well, let's go see where their store is located. And they'll tell me where they're located. Tickets, latest tickets are October 11th. Live tapings. Oh, yeah, it is. Okay, so it's on Innovation at the OC. Oh, yeah, I know exactly where this is. This is at the high school.
0: Something like that
1: Huh.
0: makes sense.
1: Yes, that's pretty neat. And they're doing this is in October.
0: I guess that would be their next show.
1: Yeah, October 11th. Tickets are live October 11th. Wait, our October 11th live TV tapings. But the thing is, they're on in the middle of the night. So do they just basically do it in the middle of the night?
0: It's
1: I
0: the
1: mean,
0: taping, so they pre-record the
1: oh,
0: show.
1: tapings. Yeah, I just read the. Yeah, you're right. Yeah. Yeah, so please arrive between 5 p.m. and 6 p.m. and redeem your food court ticket. So obviously, you have to be there before. I was gonna say, man, I mean, you know, if that, they broadcast live in the middle of the night, then I was like, man, that's pretty much something. Yeah, maybe they did say something about it at one council meeting or something. And I just don't know. I didn't put two and two together. But it looks pretty neat because, like, but that's weird that it's like, you know, to think that that's like at a high school. But I guess, it, you know, I mean, it kind of looks like a gym to an extent, you know.
0: Yeah.
1: I
0: guess
1: know,
0: they have
1: cool.
0: other locations because they do seem to have something with Addison, something in Corpus Christi.
1: Yeah. So October 11th. Yeah. Let's check that out. October 11th is, I guess it's a Saturday or something, I'd assume.
0: Yeah.
1: Yes, a Saturday. Yes. October 11th. What is this? Oh, Infomark's North Texas Red River. Oh, yeah. That would be the day after the Infomark North Texas Red River Social at Gilley's.
0: Oh.
1: Yeah. Remember they were going to do that? The,
0: yeah,
1: I
0: remember.
1: The thing we haven't gone to ever?
0: Yeah, we've yet to go to one of those. Of course, going for OU weekend is such a bother because the traffic in Dallas is just going to be horrible.
1: Yeah, if it's during the game, it's not as bad because at least people are where they're supposed to be. But anytime after or before, and plus there's already fair park traffic, and but I guess if it was me, like leaving here, I would go. I mean, I got a bunch of different. I don't like going down 75 because 75 is always blocked up, especially when there's anything going on because people just come through and they go really slow on it. And I can go down to downtown and then just cut across through downtown and get to there, kind of the way I do to get to Old City Park.
0: Yeah, but think about it from my point of view. I'm coming from Everman, so I'm going to have to take highways most of the way, no
1: yes,
0: matter what.
1: You would.
0: At some point, I know I'm going to end up stuck on Loop 12.
1: Yeah, I would say like probably when 30 meets 35 would still be traffic around there because, you know, people are trying to get in and out and they don't know where the hell they're going. And so, you know, you have stuff like that. And but definitely anything past 35, traffic. So you're going to have to figure out. You're probably going to have to go through Oak Cliff.
0: And then I'm just going to be irritated enough that I end up taking quite a few of the tollways. And so that's going to cost me who knows how much to go right there.
1: Yeah, that's the thing. I mean, if you did take Loop 12 and passed up 30, and then you just said the hell with it, you don't have to really do that far, but you could and just take that one road that goes all the way straight into Dallas, and then just going through downtown Dallas and from West Dallas, and yeah.
0: And you know they're going to raise the tolls over the weekend. You know they're going to raise the tolls that weekend.
1: Well, I mean, you know, this is, I guess you went to do Loop 12 then. Yeah, Singleton. Yeah, you could get, like, I mean, like, even if you did, like, Loop 12 to Singleton, you said, I'm going to go through all these lights. Then you cut on over to bridge.
0: I'm not doing it.
1: Yes, and then you'd be there. You'd be there. Let's see. This is, actually, that is, what's the name of that street? At Lamar, yeah. So, yeah, South Lamar, that's right, yeah. That's right. That was the name of that street before they changed it. And then it's south, you just go to Lamar, yeah. Yeah, it wouldn't be that hard for me to get there. Because I've actually done it where, like, when we were going to Fair Park to do the North Texas Irish Festival, I would just go the back ways instead of just getting on the highway at all.
0: Yeah.
1: And just go by Tennyson and all that crap, like the golf course. And
0: yeah, but you basically live in Garland. You're like right there.
1: Yeah, that's the thing too. It's like really, you're right. Like the rivers kind of screw you up because after a while you kind of get, you know, crapped up. Like the farthest I used to be able to go just on roads, like was from Rockwall to Irving. And then when you get to Irving, then you start getting into the, you know, the whole problem with the Trinity River again. Now.
0: Yeah.
1: But I mean, I didn't have to go any further. See, that's all I had to do. Just go down there and kind of by, where the hell were we off? Like Walnut and everything else like that. So, yeah, it wasn't that bad. Anyway, yeah. So that is the possibility, the real possibility. And also, like the this Texas wrestling thing, that's another real possibility. Something to do.
0: Yeah.
1: Yes, weird stuff, but I mean, I didn't know that that was around, but yeah.
0: And speaking of something to do, if you happen to be in the Texas area, there is the San Antonio Paranormal Fest this weekend.
1: Oh, that's this weekend?
0: Yeah, that's this weekend.
1: Oh, man. Yeah, I have other things to do, unfortunately. So yeah, I forgot about that.
0: Yeah. Yeah. But my coven's meeting up with some other covens this weekend as well. So.
1: Oh, you're going to have the Easy Bake Coven?
0: Yeah.
1: I'm joking. That would be funny. You need to make that joke and get there. It's like, hey.
0: Yeah, this includes the World Record Casper Memorabilia Museum. I mentioned this before. The San Antonio Paranormal Fest. Let's see. It's September 20th. VIPs is September 19th. To the 21st. It includes the Casper Memorial Museum, the Ouija board collection, tours of the haunted properties, artists and vendors, adult beverages. Adult beverages. What? Why can't they say we sell beer?
1: Yeah, I mean,
0: spooky
1: we
0: snacks,
1: sell
0: oddities, psychics, mediums, herbs, candlework, paranormal investigator teams, guest speakers, gallery readings, podcasters, food trucks, and free parking. Yay.
1: Yeah. Well, you need that free parking.
0: Well, I mean, hell yeah, you do. When you're around San Antonio and all that, free parking's...
1: Yeah. Last time was a big pain.
0: Yeah, well, if I recall, I think I know where this is taking place, and the free parking is because they're just going to have you park in a field.
1: Yeah.
0: I'm pretty sure I've been to this place. I'm pretty sure you're going to the Black Swan Inn, and I've been to the Black Swan Inn. And I have you parked in the field.
1: Well, I would assume there, you know, it'd be pretty easy to park, but you know, if there's a lot of people there, you know, they may just say, hey, we need parking. Yeah. Yep. There's a lot of stuff going on too, so I guess that that's the way it's gonna be. I know that I'm going to do some of the AOH on Saturday. I didn't schedule that day. They got busy with the stupid battery. I was going to go set up a Robert Emmett Day Memorial thing and Booze Fest on September 20th on Saturday. You know, you remember by getting drunk. And I was going to actually try to do it in the Dubliner in Greenville Avenue, but during the day, yes. Yeah, very early, like around 2 or 1 in the afternoon. I figured by then there's not going to be a lot of people there, you know, on a Saturday. What do you think, sir?
0: By 2 p.m., you don't think there'll be a lot of people there?
1: I'm assuming, like at the Dubliner.
0: The Dubliner. That's... Have I been to the Dubliner?
1: Probably have. It usually is a place that mainly sells Guinness and stuff. I mean, it gets very packed. Like at night, you go there and get one Guinness, you walk away.
0: Is that the bar you took me to over in Arlington? That's next to the like Elks Lodge or something?
1: No, that was Plaza Pub and stuff. But this one is like off Greenville Avenue. Yeah.
0: Oh.
1: Yeah.
0: Hold on. Okay, I think I have been there, but nah, it can't be the same bar. Maybe it is. Maybe it was called the Dubliner.
1: Yeah.
0: Has that bar been around since the 90s? Like the late 90s?
1: It's been there quite a bit of time. I don't remember exactly there from the exact 90s, but at least it's been there from the 2000s.
0: Okay.
1: At least. Yeah. Because when I was going to Red Jacket, it was there.
0: So. Yeah. I think I've been there a couple of times with my first wife. But
1: yeah, it's kind of hard to actually judge, but
0: wow, that place has been there a while.
1: Yeah. I mean, well, they charge a lot for their Guinness.
0: It makes me wonder, is Elm Street Bar still there?
1: The what now?
0: Is there a bar called Elm Street Bar that still exists there?
1: Why wouldn't that be on Elm Street, though? And I can tell them.
0: Yes.
1: I don't know if that one, I mean, I really haven't been to Deep Elm in a long time either. So
0: I have not been to Deep Elm since probably 2003 at max. But I'm thinking more like 2001, 2000.
1: Yeah, there's one in Carrollton, like an Elm Street Bar Lounge, but I don't. Oh, Barber Lounge. Well, that's not the same thing. Yeah, the Barber Lounge. The Elm Street Bar in Elm Street, Deep Elm, has permanently closed.
0: Oh, okay.
1: Yes. Yeah, they closed it down.
0: Now, the one bar that I was really sad, there were certain places that closed down on Elm Street that I was actually really sad about. The first one is the Orbit Room. I'm not sure if you can look that up or not, but the Orbit Room was a great place.
1: Well, I'm checking in a second. The first review for the Elm Street Bar was by one guy, and he says, this place is horrible. How would you go to a place like this that serves minors and sends them out on the street? Hey, back in the 90s, the cheap, crappy bars did serve minors, and they were wonderful.
0: That's right.
1: Okay, Orbit. What was it called?
0: Orbit Room.
1: Orbit Room.
0: And the room. And Room. R-O-O-M.
1: Yeah, there's one in San Francisco, but there's one here. It didn't even show permanently closed.
0: I'm sure.
1: Yeah, so it may have disappeared long while
0: back. I was there the last night it was open.
1: Oh, well then, yeah, there you go.
0: I knew
1: so
0: it was
1: Google
0: closed.
1: Maps never got to record it.
0: Let's see. The other place which closed before the Orbit Room was Tunnel Works. Which Tunnel Works was more or less a head shop, but it was what was going on behind Tunnel Works there where the action was.
1: Were people trying to work on people's tunnels?
0: No.
1: Oh, okay. Yeah. I remember there were places that were in, like I remember Deep Elm and going there. I remember, you know, the three clubs in one, you know, Blind Lemon, all that stuff. And that was probably where we went to the most, and also Lizard Lounge and all these different things. And, but I got to say, and there were some other ones that weren't really that great. They never stayed that long, and they were outside of Deep Elm, like Club Blue and other crap. And everything else. And, but there was, I remember like on Greenville Avenue, they had like, you know, like back in the days when coffee shops were more than just, you know, coffee shops, like they went from just like, hey, we sell crap coffee to, hey, we sell better coffee, but Starbucks is not around yet. And so they would do a lot of things. And there was one, like, there was a couple of different ones that were pretty good. But, you know, there was Grinders in Greenville Avenue.
0: Yeah.
1: And so they would also do stuff, too. They do, like, poetry and all kinds of stuff. So they would try to bring people in other than just for their coffee.
0: Yeah, plus and, there was that Haunted Cheddar's over there that was, like, across the street from the Arcadia Lounge. Which the Arcadia Lounge had already closed down because there was a murder there or something.
1: And yeah.
0: Let's see. Right. There was an oyster bar.
1: Yes.
0: Somewhere next to the Arcadia Lounge as well.
1: Yeah, I remember there was that place, the Copper Tank or whatever.
0: Copper Tank Brewery.
1: I never went there though, but. What now?
0: The Copper Tank Brewery.
1: Oh, yeah. I never got to go there. I don't know why. I don't even know if it's still around, but I doubt it. But yes, that's the thing. And so, like, I think that, you know, it would have been kind of a small venue in itself, but I think Nora Jones or somebody played there at the at Grinders and a couple other places on Greenville Avenue when she was at, like, at that one school in Dallas. It's supposed to be whatever, you know. And the thing is that she would go on to, like, have some success, but she made enough money where I was like, man, I should have went out there that night and totally not scored with her. But it would have been good if you'd been able to score with her, because then she would have some money. You see, money is pretty good. It's very helpful. Yeah. Maybe knock her up and say, hey, look, I need some child support. Yeah, for me, you know, that's what the child support's for. It's for the guy and or lady. Yeah.
0: Okay.
1: But, yeah, so that happened. And, yeah, that was back in those days. All them different little things. And I don't really know why I brought all that stuff up. But, yeah, I mean, lots of things have changed. I was talking about, because we're going to have that meeting there or something like that. Yeah, the Dubliner. And I was going to see, like, you thought, like, but I mean, I think during the day, because I never really noticed it's about, like, any of those places, because I always would get there at night. And when you got there at night, guess what happens? You don't really know where the parking's at for any place, or if there is, it's probably full. So you're just like, well, let's park where we can park. And we'll walk the rest of the way. And by doing so, I did not know a lot of these places had designated parking areas close to them. And both, there was another place I was looking at, and it had its parking and something else parking, and said, this place only parking. And Dubliner has the same thing too. So I was like, well, if there is parking for it, then it's not a bad idea, because I was actually going to go to Stan's Blue Note, because I was going to watch East Texas A&M play Florida State, and that's supposed to be the Florida State's Alumni Association thing. So, but man, I didn't get to go. But that advised me and made me aware of the situation.
0: Okay.
1: And yes.
0: Oh, something else that happened this week is, you know, I was planning on going to the Philippines in December.
1: Yes.
0: I'm going on the 3rd of January.
1: And oh, wow. Yeah. You're
0: gonna
1: wait till the
0: new
1: year. I'm
0: leaving here on the 3rd of January and arriving in the Philippines on the 5th of January or something like that.
1: Oh, yes.
0: Yeah. I have like a 3-hour stop in Taiwan.
1: No, oh, wow. You're going to be able to experience Taiwan. Well, hopefully they're not invaded during the time you're there.
0: Hopefully.
1: I'm joking. Probably won't happen. But yes.
0: Well, I'll just stay in the airport. That should be fairly safe.
1: Yes, yes. Yes, until incoming. Yeah. I never got to take out that airport. Yeah. Yeah. So how long are you going to stay down there?
0: A month, about.
1: Oh, cool. Yeah. So you're going to miss out on all the good programming here on Unexplained Radio Network.
0: Probably.
1: Yes, yes. I mean, you know, well, you should listen from the Philippines. Well, actually, I think we already had somebody listen from the Philippines, so I guess we're good. We didn't need that.
0: I can try to listen from the Philippines. Just...
1: But yes, that will help.
0: Hopefully the apps will work. I'm not sure.
1: Yeah. I mean, and what are your plans? What are some of the things you want to do there? Yes.
0: There's a huge possibility that while we're there, we'll probably stop in Hong Kong or try to go to Hong Kong.
1: Oh, wow. Yeah.
0: What else? My Aunt Cora is planning on visiting Vietnam, so we might go with her there.
1: Hmm.
0: We have a lot of family in the area, so I guess I gotta go meet family that I've never met before.
1: Well, you gotta get all your visas in line.
0: I always feel very awkward about that, because there's family, but, and they're technically my family, and I might be related to them by blood, but I don't know these people.
1: Yeah, that's the case. It's always like, you know, you got these people that you've never seen before, and then, you know, I mean, it can be kind of fun. I mean, you like to meet new people, but, like, especially if you don't have anybody if there's nobody that speaks really English that you meet, then you kind of just don't, or if somebody doesn't really want to hang out with you, then, yeah, you're kind of screwed, you know.
0: Well,
1: you want somebody that speaks English and wants to hang out with you and show you all
0: the ones that speak English.
1: The nudie bars.
0: There's so many cultural clashes that I just end up shocked by. Like, for instance, he's like the equivalent of my godson by way of something. I think I'm called a Ninong or some weird junk like that. Anyhow, like he's showing me respect, but he does something that's never been done to me. And this kid grabs my hand and he puts it to his forehead as he bows, and
1: Man.
0: I'm like, huh? And
1: He
0: I'm like,
1: says,
0: what
1: I
0: is
1: got
0: he
1: a
0: doing?
1: fever.
0: Yeah, it's kind of. And just stuff like that. And I don't know exactly
1: When
0: how to
1: did
0: deal with
1: the
0: that stuff.
1: Oh, so that's when somebody came to the U.S. one time.
0: No, he's from the US. He was born in New York.
1: No, wow.
0: But he
1: They're like,
0: lives.
1: hey, I never just did that.
0: But
1: I never did
0: but
1: that.
0: he lives with a but with a lot more Filipino people than I live with then. So
1: Yes.
0: those traditions are far more prevalent in his reality than mine.
1: Yes, you were like, hey, our traditions include laying on the couch and watching Korean shows and so subtitled in English.
0: Traditions are far more prevalent in his reality than mine.
1: Yes, you were like, hey, our traditions include

0: I thought it was so cool. Well, everybody did there. Yeah. No, that's, well, that's cool. I mean, well, at least you ain't gonna see him when you get there. I mean,
1: No, I'm not.
0: yeah, maybe he's the only one that does
1: I
0: that.
1: don't know. Well, he's
0: Well,
1: technically he's the only, like, I mean, I should expect it from the children, but I don't know if I'm going to meet any children. I don't even know if there are any like little children anymore. Even John Mayer,
0: yeah.
1: even the kid that's there, he's a full-grown adult now.
0: Well, that's
1: I
0: true,
1: believe
0: you
1: he
0: know. I
1: started
0: mean,
1: college already. I think he started college.
0: huh? Yeah, there's always something, I mean, there's always something you don't know. I mean, well, as long as they take you someplace, and then you don't get, like the it's a place where you're not gonna get killed, and you get like beer. That's pretty good.
1: Yeah.
0: Because I mean, at least it's your family. They're probably not gonna take you somewhere you get killed. Now, see, like if it was just you trusting strangers, then that can happen. That's what happens to them strangers. Just like, hey, we can get you drunk and kill you. You're like, no, I don't want that. I want to get drunk and not get killed. At least they've got to be getting drunk. Yes. So,
1: Something like that.
0: yeah, that's the way it works. That's the way I like doing it. But yeah, the yeah, that's the case. What was I gonna mention though, that I don't really like, yeah, I don't really remember like having like any things that like I was really sure about like how the culture operated or whatever. I know that it is difficult when you go somewhere and you don't really I guess speak the language. That's a big thing. I mean, while the Philippines does speak English, there's a lot of people that just don't speak
1: Don't,
0: English. They
1: yeah.
0: just choose not to. They kind of just said, eh. And so, depends where you're at, But I mean, again, you eventually probably run into somebody that wants to harvest your kidney, and he'll speak English, help you out, and get you drunk, and you wake up, no kidney. No, I'm joking. No, but I know that, like, I mean, the only, I don't know, like, I guess I was, when I was younger and stuff. I mean, like, being in France, that was something, but then none of them spoke English. And the Portuguese, there was a lot of people that didn't speak English, but I mean, it's kind of, adjacent, so you can kind of understand what they're saying, because it's not really that very different from Spanish, so you kind of just take hints and cues, and you go from there.
1: Okay.
0: And
1: I mean,
0: yep, man.
1: I really don't know
0: But
1: what to expect. I just deal with it as I go along.
0: yeah, that's the thing. I mean, I guess really, I wouldn't worry about it. I just go and just say, hey, look, what happened, and just take each day as the next. But
1: That's kind
0: hopefully
1: of how
0: by
1: I've always
0: then.
1: dealt with life.
0: Yeah, there's nothing really you can do. So hopefully by then it's not like too humid. Humidity is a major problem there, like especially in Vietnam. And Thailand to a large extent too. Yeah, that's, but you're going to the Philippines, but I know that it is a problem, but like some of those areas can be very humid. Very, very humid. Yeah. So
1: It's very humid here. It doesn't really, well, how should I put it? Houston's, the humidity in Houston is where it's like I'm right at my limit, but who knows?
0: yes. Well, imagine.
1: I'll
0: Well, I guess
1: probably handle
0: Houston
1: it
0: times
1: better
0: a
1: than I
0: thousand.
1: can there. I don't know. Plus, it's going to be the colder part of the year.
0: Yes, hopefully by then it won't be that bad. So,
1: I mean, I think it would technically be their winter, but it's still going to be fairly warm, so I can expect to not have to need like a jacket or anything.
0: yeah, I don't even need a jacket. I mean, I think it's because it's all like within the equator area,
1: Yeah.
0: so that I think it just kind of stays pretty constantly, warmish.
1: Warm, yeah.
0: Yeah. Well, yeah. Hopefully.

0: hopefully it all goes well on your little trip down there and everything else. And I wanted to just say I wish you well. I wish you well.
1: We got several
0: And
1: months. It's
0: a
1: not
0: good
1: like I'm
0: trip.
1: leaving next week.
0: I'll see you go next week. The funny thing is, okay, so we have, I remember, like, we have a the Poitras Municipal Utility District meeting September, November, and I think in January, sir.
1: Yeah,
0: Yeah,
1: well, if
0: that's
1: it's
0: an
1: after
0: even
1: January
0: month.
1: 3rd, I might miss that one.
0: Yeah, you may have to miss it. Yes, but we'll be meeting in a few weeks, and we'll go everything, and yeah, we'll have some fun.
1: Maybe I'll pick up an
0: Oh
1: address
0: well.
1: from the Philippines and they can pay me for the mileage from traveling to
0: Yes, you
1: the
0: should just start saying, "Hey, I live in the Philippines and I travel here. I drive from the
1: Philippines.
0: Philippines to here." That's the funny thing too. Like, yeah, I had that a couple of times. Like, and I'd say like about España or stuff, but. And sometimes people would ask how far it is to drive.
1: Did you mention
0: Like,
1: to the
0: what?
1: board when I wasn't there that one time that I was in Ireland?
0: I don't think we met when you weren't there. Or did we?
1: Yeah, you did.
0: Oh, well, then maybe I did mention that. I don't remember.
1: Huh.
0: I
1: Well.
0: don't remember. I know that, like, the time when you were showing up late, that I kind of tried, like, do everything I could to make it, start later. And then that was like two times. There's one time that happened. I really had to push it. And then the other time was when that guy's car got stolen. So then it kind of helped out. Yeah. So that, kind of evened everything out and made it all smooth. Yeah. All right. Well, I guess we'll maybe take a break and we'll come back. I know we have, I have some different little weird tales and stuff that are going on about,
1: What I do want to warn you about is
0: Texas.
1: when it comes to Celebrity Hall of Fame of Death, there's hardly anything. Nobody's died pretty much.
0: No, well, that's always good. We don't need them dead people stinking up the place. That is true. Like, there's been a few that have died, but nothing major. Like, when major people die, it comes on droves, But when it's just like minor characters die,
1: Yeah,
0: then it's just meh.
1: it's pretty dry.
0: Yeah, it's into the bucket there. Well, we'll come back and we'll be back here. And I have no life. I have some different little weird topics to talk about. And we'll be back. And I know Mr. Rain's got some topics from the sea he wants to share with us. So, anyway, and I also have an update on what I plan to do with, like, as far as timing and scheduling for Text After Dark and the Daily Workers. We'll see you back here in a bit, folks.
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0: Hey, folks, and welcome back to I Have No Life with your host, Nick Nix.
1: Hey, everybody, and we are back here on I Have No Life. So, yes, we're just talking about Mr. Rain and what he plans to do this weekend. So you said you got a coven trip, right?
0: Well, it's not a trip. It's just a gathering we normally do.
1: No, wow. So you're gonna gather with a bunch of different ladies and, you know, some guys.
0: Yeah.
1: But mostly ladies, yeah. Yeah. Well, that sounds pretty hot, you know. I mean, is this one of the ones you get naked?
0: No.
1: No. Well, it doesn't sound as hot now. See, hey, or well, you could always just get naked and everybody else, hey, you're not supposed to be naked. And you're like, am I not? And if you say like that, then they're like, well, maybe he is. Well, there was a lot of stuff going on this past week, I guess, and I kind of talked about some of that stuff on the Daily Worker. Not really get like into the same detail other people do stuff, but I mean, mine was a different whole take, and so you got to listen to Daily Worker for it. But the thing is that one of the things I was noticing, there was two different events. One was, and both of them I think occurred not this past week, but the weekend before, really. And kind of this weekend, that where it's scheduled, like, so, you know, like trying to like coordinate with CJ to do Text After Dark and everything.
0: Right.
1: Originally, I thought what was going to happen was we were going to be able to record like Text After Dark like in the afternoon and then get it set, and then he was going to have it done, and then I was going to have a handoff for another one, so that it would just basically be back to back. I could do the Daily Worker on Sunday. And the thing is that now it seems like almost that doing the Daily Worker prevents me even meeting with CJ at that time. So I don't know how I'm going to do that. I may have to actually swap the days or something. I don't know. But I want to see if he's going to actually be able to do it on Sunday. I don't want to just swap a day for no reason. And because if he just says, well, he may just do it on Saturday.
0: As far as I know, CJ still plans on pre-recording a full production show, right?
1: Yes, pretty much, and that's what I'm saying. Like, so if he does it on,
0: he's gonna need to probably record the week prior. That way, he has all week to actually produce a final product. Because I honestly believe what CJ wants to do is he wants to really work on that production. So he has to get the sound effects, put them in. He's probably gonna have background music or something like that. He's going to need time to do that kind of stuff.
1: Yeah, that's pretty much what he kind of wants to do. And so what he would do is he would record on either Saturday or Sunday.
0: And then give it to you the Saturday just before the next Saturday next
1: week. We would do the handoff from then. So, yeah.
0: So he needs a week, at least a week, if he's going to do it that.
1: Yeah, and so that's what I'm thinking. So he's got all these ideas, like, you know, what he can do, but he hasn't got it all put together.
0: I honestly think he's better off just going to a live show.
1: Yeah, I think so too, and I'll tell you why in a second.
0: You're going to lose some production value with the live shows. Like, I mean, anybody can hear our recorded old episodes on this thing, and you can tell we're not the best at quality as far as production from what this, but all of that was already pre-taped live.
1: Yeah,
0: because
1: it's
0: literally like what I'm going to do with this. This is going to end up being another pre-recorded show, and all it is a bit of cutting this and that here and there, and it's pretty much done. There's nothing really
1: raw
0: you can do with it. I mean, I suppose I could add some sound effects or some background music, but I'm not going to.
1: Yeah, these are all recorded live, and they're raw, and they're bareback. And so, you know, that's the way it is. We like it. And one of the things is that I noticed that with, the other day I was trying to do that too. This is the second thing I was going to bring up, that when I was doing the Daily Worker, I said, well, let me try to pre-record it, because I was going to put it on at that one time. Because I remember, like I said, I had my time slot at 7, and I said, well, crap, let me record it before then and put it on, because that other person's going to be here from Bosnia. So I said, I'll do that, and I'll just play it. And then I was doing it, and I was getting it all set up, and I said, you know what I'm going to do? I'm just going to put the recorded one from the week before at 7 during my live spot, and then just record a live one at 6. And the reason why was because I did like a couple of takes, and I just wanted to redo them. And so it just seemed like such a pain, like going back and thinking, nah, I can change this or change this. When you don't think you can change anything, you just do it, and it comes out better. When you think you're gonna have the option to change this or that or this or this. Oh, of course, yeah, you can change anything, and then you're like,
0: No, with a pre-recorded show, you probably have to plan and write out what you're going to do beforehand and then just kind of follow a script. Literally, that's what you have to do.
1: yeah, kind of thing. And then you follow the script and you go from there. And then,
0: Otherwise, you're going to end up with all this extra time or not enough time. You're going to go, well, what the hell happened?
1: yeah, and see, this is the thing. It's like, I just, when you're running the time, you're running the show as the way it is, and you're just, going through all the stuff. It just seems easier. It just seems much easier just going through and then being able to do everything yourself, live. But when you do it pre-recorded, you keep wanting to, like, well, I can change that, or I can change this. Or instead of, like, now, like, like little F ups or whatever, I can say, well, I can just change that, or I can start over, or hey, like, I wanted to really add this in there to begin with. Let's just start it all over. Let's just do it again. And I don't like that, I mean, I just don't. Yeah. What is your opinion on that, sir?
0: Well, I get what you're saying in the fact that when it comes to a recorded thing, because I've had to pre-record I Have No Life before, and I've been pretty lazy about doing it. So I run it the same way we do the live shows for the most part. I add this, I take out that. The only thing I generally take out is when we have moments of dead air.
1: Yeah,
0: If I do
1: like that.
0: happen to remember like somebody cussing, I might try to like put some kind of sound effect over it, but I rarely, if ever, have managed to do that.
1: Yeah, I know. And that's the thing too. I think that it's just easier just to go through it and play it and everything else. I also think that it would be, I don't know, like maybe advantageous for CJ to try to basically just say, hey, look, let's just run it live whenever we can record it when there's nothing else on. And then we use that and then we'll just edit that. That way we'll feel encumbered to keep going. Not where you feel like, well, we can change this, we can change this. And then it's 2 hours to do 1 hour show. Whereas it could be 1 hour to just do the 1 hour show because you're just pressed for time. You're like, well, let's just move on to the next part.
0: But I mean, in CJ's defense, all of his, like, he's got that original list of shows that he gave to you. The original list, not the old shows, but that list that he gave you. Those were all podcast ready. I mean, he could have just dropped them in to a podcast instantly. They were all ready to go. And I think he's thinking more along those kind of production lines, those of podcasts.
1: Yeah, that was the thing too. Like I mean, all the shows we did were recorded, and then like we recorded live, and then he did some editing to them or whatever, and so they kind of went out pretty well. But we, had a lot of setup. Like, what are we gonna talk about? What are we gonna fill up for this segment? What are we gonna fill up for this segment? What are we gonna fill up this segment? And but they were divided by segments and everything else. But then he would just kind of craft them and then put them up and then put them on that Podomatic or whatever the thing was he was using that, and he still's got it on there. You can actually see it on our website, unexplainedradio.com. Go there and check out Text After Dark. And then but the idea is that he would do that, and like he just wanted to make sure that everything was perfect, rather than just going out and broadcasting and then risking the chance of having a screw up. Because like a lot of those, like that one kind of not exactly an episode I saved. I just saved up the bits and pieces from another set of bits and pieces that he had created, which were just phone calls. And then those all came out pretty well. I mean, I thought, like, by combining them, it was just kind of neat, you know. The first time I'd heard it, when I combined them all together and I was just running through them, I was like, it's just a phone call. And they're like, all right, we'll see you later. Another phone call. All right, I'll see you later. And it's like kind of funny because, you know, you have a lot. I do like, you know, especially when with us, like on Unexplained Radio, I like hearing other people's voices on it, like from time to time, just, you know, going through that. And there is something kind of really interesting about hearing the quality of a phone call on radio too. But
0: oh yeah,
1: but that's, you know, it sounds pretty neat. It's like, yeah, this must be important.
0: Well, not only that, I mean, I hear the difference when you're using the wildcard line. There's definitely a voice difference.
1: Yeah, that's the thing. Because, like, yeah, with like right now, like, you know, the way we have it set up, it sounds pretty just you know, one on one. But yeah, when you do the wildcard line, yeah, it does sound like, you know, like, hey, look, this guy's got a guest on the phone line here, and you know, he has to talk with him because it's a very important get.
0: Oh yeah.
1: Yep, that's the case, and usually it turns out they're not a very important case.
0: Yep.
1: All right. Yeah. What? But no, I think that I think that the main thing is that, yeah, recording live is best.
0: I mean, I would just say that recording live is a definite way to actually get your show recorded, period. Because it takes a lot of effort and so forth if you're going to do the production, especially if you're going to do the whole script thing and this and that. Then it becomes, I mean, it becomes a job, and yeah, it's a job you're not getting paid for.
1: Yeah, no, there's a lot of things that you really want to just do kind of on the fly anyway. Like, there was this one thing that I read this thing about this one drummer, and they said, like, hey, if you think about what you're going to do from step to step to step, yeah, you'll get it done, but it's not going to be flowing. You're going to lose that flowing nature from it. Whereas if you basically just say, look, I'm just going to go with the flow, then that's always the case. And it's always better, too. But except for tonight. It's not good tonight. We're going with the flow, and it's not going to choke. But yeah, that's the thing. It's like, so I don't really know, like, how he wants to come across this. But I would say that it's almost best to kind of do the same thing where, kind of what I did the other night, where you're recording live so that it makes you not stop, but you keep going. And, you know, you mess up. But then eventually you can just take it and edit it and then make it so that it's better later. Because I don't really understand how those people just sit there and they say, I'm going to do a podcast for 60 minutes. Without it being live, I almost don't really feel like, I feel like time's kind of standing still. Whereas it's live, it's kind of like, hey, you know, time's going through. I got a lot of stuff to do. I got to get through this, and this. But, and like one week I was on the Daily Worker and I just had to keep, I went through like all my topics, but I was trying to go through them all. And really, I kind of just probably should have held off on a few of them. But it is what it is. Yeah. At least that way I felt like I was doing more. When I try to start it and I was going to say, I'm just going to record it, nobody's going to listen, this, that, and the other, it didn't want to come out right. It just didn't work. So okay. I don't know. I don't know how the people that do it, when they do it like that. I think that they spend way too much time trying to do one thing. And I mean, it's great to actually have your whole setup and your whole idea routine and have segments and fill those segments. But you can do that with a live show too. And you say, hey, we're going to do this, we're going to do that next, and then we're going to do the other. And then when we do all these different things, it's going to come out pretty neat. But again, you have to prep for it and go from there. But when you have to basically just say, I'm going to do that, and there's not going to be anybody listening, then you feel like you don't have to have that kind of, you know, you should have more discipline in what you're doing. So that by having more discipline in what you're doing, you start redoing the things you just recorded. You just say, well, I'm just going to delete that and re-record it, and that's not that great, and re-record it, you know. I mean, like, I know, like, there's a lot of errors, like, we make, but the thing is, it's kind of like, all those guys that were movie stars, and they said, well, I can't watch my own movies because all I do is see the errors in my movies. And, I mean, like, I think that, I remember there was like an older actor, and he couldn't watch any of his movies and stuff. But, and I know this is common a lot of different people, but there was only like two of them that I'd actually really remember them saying that that was one thing that they saw. I think one of them was like John Candy, because I was reading about John Candy recently. And, anyway, that's pretty much what happens. But, so wrestling in Fournier. Yep.
0: Yeah.
1: Yeah, that's pretty
0: that was
1: much
0: a while ago.
1: Yeah, going back to that one there. They actually say, and I was going to go through a list of some different things too, but.
0: Oh, yeah. Did you want me to tell you what the thing I had to do? And what's it called? Hold on. Let me get the information up again.
1: Oh, yeah.
0: Let's see here. What is it? I don't even know if it's open to the general public or not. I'll have to take a look. And I've got tons of... it's for the Autumn Equinox. Autumn Equinox celebration, Circle of the Serpent, cordially invite you, Autumn Equinox, Saturday, ritual, potluck welcome, so bring food.
1: Oh, it's for the coven?
0: Yeah.
1: Oh, well, bring food. Yeah, you know, you can bring, I would bring the sporks, you know. That way you can have, like, a fork and a spoon, you see. And, you know, everybody's happy. There was one, I got a couple lists here, and there was one list I was going to do one time. I guess I never did do, so I can kind of do this one, too. It's 18 foods people ate during the Great Depression. And I have the State Fair of Texas one, but...
0: is pig's ass and hominy grits on that list?
1: Yes, it's first one. No,
0: what about shit on the shingle?
1: Yes, that's number two.
0: Okay.
1: Yes, that's number two. Those things are like...
0: Because I've always been criticized about that stuff all the time. It had to come from somewhere. Must have been.
1: Yeah, that's what they ate. You know, they love that.
0: Beans, the musical fruit. The more you eat, the more you chew.
1: Yeah, well,
0: the more you chew, the better you feel.
1: That's a sign.
0: Must have beans with every meal.
1: Oh, they like the beans. I mean, you know, and they love the farting contest. I mean, that's what they love. They live for. Well, back in the olden times, like in the 30s and 40s, and I think this is basically what it is, the Depression area, well, the Depression food, so it's all like the 1930s, really. People would get together and have a good old bread and butter sandwich. So let's see what this is all about. A simple bread and butter sandwich was part of the White House menu during Franklin Roosevelt's presidency, which included eccentric dishes like cold jellied bouillon stew and deviled eggs with tomato sauce. In a show of solidarity, the First Lady decided the White House would only serve food that reflected what everyday Americans ate. And with the help of the housekeeper, Henrietta Nesbitt, set about crafting a menu of meals consisting of no more than $7.50 composed of unusual recipes that earned the White House kitchen a notorious reputation. I would say it's probably $7.50 today's money, but because that would be a very expensive meal back then.
0: Yes.
1: But yes, you know, like what you could spend on $7.50 for a person by today. At the time, most American meals were limited to bread, canned goods, beans, and potatoes because those were the easiest.
0: Here's the challenge to say that it's today's cost. You show me what kind of a meal you can feed two people, because there was Mr. Roosevelt and Mrs. Roosevelt.
1: Oh, well,
0: at the
1: these
0: bare
1: are
0: minimum at $7.50.
1: Yeah, they were trying to say, like, hey, look, we're going to try to eat with people that don't have much money are eating. So they were eating like bread and butter.
0: Yeah.
1: So that's pretty cheap today, too.
0: Well,
1: yeah.
0: It would at least show the American people that the president and the White House staff were willing to, like, go with the flow of, or at least, like, they're not over ingratiating themselves. and that they recognize the suffering that the American people are going through at that period of time.
1: Yes, I not being a douche.
0: Yeah. Unlike some other presidents.
1: Yes, this is true. These things happen. So, according to a fact sheet that shows Depression-era prices created by Van Buren County, Iowa genealogy, the cost of a 16-ounce loaf of bread in 1933 was 6 cents, and butter was 24 cents per pound. Comparatively, 1 pound of chicken cost 18 cents. So you get a pound of chicken is 18 cents, man. You get a pound of butter is 24 cents. But that's a pound, I don't know. Anyway, putting butter in among the more expensive foods. So butter was very expensive. Okay. To save money, Americans made a butter at home with cream from bottled unhomogenized milk delivered by a milkman.
0: Yeah.
1: And that is true. If you've ever let milk go, it does seem to make its own butter pretty quickly.
0: Well, that unfiltered milk, what you could do is the cream rises to the top. You pour in the cream. Hold on. That's how you make whipping cream. Well, maybe I don't know how to make butter.
1: I usually make butter by pulling it out of one of those butter sticks. And then, you know, there you go. Yeah, it's yeah, that's it. I just do that. And
0: anyhow, that top layer should be also the fatty layer. And you should be able to put it into an ice bucket. No, that's how you make whipped cream. I'm pretty sure that's how you make whipped cream. That is how you make whipped cream.
1: Yeah, I don't know. I mean, like, about the whippy cream, but, I mean, but our next food is peanut butter bread. Without a reliable supply of yeast and eggs, Americans are forced to experiment with alternative ingredients. Peanut butter bread is one of the several yeast and egg-free breads commonly mistaken during the Great Depression. The recipe includes flour, sugar, baking powder, milk, and peanut butter, which cost at just 10 cents per pound in the 1930s, was a popular protein option as meat had become expensive. People who didn't have milk could use water instead, making peanut butter bread an economical choice for the time and even by today's standards.
0: When I was a child, there was an old children's magazine called Highlights for Children. You could generally find it in the, like, pediatricians, doctor's offices.
1: Rack at the elementary school library. Yes.
0: Okay. That had that same recipe that you could use to make a peanut butter edible Play-Doh. And that's what they used.
1: Yeah, you need that. I mean, you're already going to eat the Play-Doh. Might as well make it taste like something. I'm not really a big fan of peanut butter, but I do think the peanut butter bread would taste more like the peanut, so I'd probably be more into it. I don't know. It's weird, because it'd be less of a, I don't know. Anyway, although eggs were available at the price of 12 cents per dozen, wow, cash in general was hard to come by for the average American, and many of whom had lost their money to bank closures, so the drop in prices also prevented farmers from making a livable wage, pushing them into bankruptcy, and later to strike. It all contributed to a climate of uncertainty that made common ingredients scarce or simply unaffordable. So, the next one...
0: Kind of seems like what's happening right now and today.
1: Yeah.
0: I mean,
1: and one thing that
0: you look at those grocery prices, I mean, the cost of eggs and so forth, I was literally at the store yesterday, and like a couple of carts in front of me was heading out, and this was at a Sam's, and I guess he had like a big old thing of eggs on the top of his cart, and he hit this bump, and the carton just smashed into the floor, and I go, oh my gosh, that must have been like $15 for the eggs.
1: Yeah, the funny thing is because it's so expensive for all those eggs. Yeah.
0: Yeah, it's just ridiculous.
1: Yeah, I know. Eggs are very expensive.
0: But Either
1: Yep.
0: way,
1: Yes, and you were discussing about the eggs.
0: well, I wasn't discussing the eggs so much as the cost of what we consider to be the staple food sources of American food and American cooking, American homes.
1: Yep. That's the way it
0: Eggs,
1: is now, so you
0: flour,
1: might want to get out your peanut butter bread.
0: milk, butter, these ingredients are used for almost everything I can think of that I cook with.
1: Yep, and you couldn't cook with them back then.
0: And now
1: So.
0: they're quite costly.
1: Oh, yeah.
0: And when those prices start rising, it's not, I mean, we're not talking like trying to get caviar and some kind of ridiculous preserve or something like that. We're talking about basic foods.
1: Yeah, I know, right?
0: Even potatoes. Potatoes. Before I know it, there's going to be like this cost rise in onions, and I'm just going to flip.
1: Yeah,
0: I'm not going to be able to
1: that's
0: eat
1: the.
0: darn near anything.
1: Well, you can make your peanut butter bread, sir. I mean, that's
0: No,
1: always
0: because
1: good.
0: have you seen the cost of peanut butter? No.
1: Well, I mean, you gotta try.
0: I can try, but I think it's a waste because it's more costly than it. It's literally, I mean, even the cost of me baking my own bread would be costly at this point.
1: Yeah, at that point, yeah.
0: No, at this point, it
1: Well,
0: already
1: at that
0: is.
1: point, you make the bread.
0: And making a peanut butter bread that requires that much peanut butter, that's going to be costly too. It's going to be even more costly. Because, I mean, have you
1: Yeah.
0: seen how much those jars of peanut butter? And you got to get the really big jars if you're going to make bread out of.
1: Yeah, I haven't really checked peanut butter pricing lately or peanut butter bread pricing, but it is what it bees. Next one on our list was Kraft macaroni and cheese, because it was introduced in 1937, attracting customers with long shelf life, 10-minute cook time, ability to feed a family of four, and cost of only 19 cents. Following January 1942, people could purchase two boxes with one ration point, which were points issued to citizens that could be paired with cash to buy high-demand foods in limited supply.
0: Mac
1: By
0: and
1: all
0: cheese is
1: metrics,
0: another
1: it was
0: one that's
1: perfect Depression-era product.
0: Mac and
1: Over 50
0: cheese is
1: million boxes were sold. Go ahead.
0: Mac and cheese is another product. I mean, for years, throughout most of my adult life, I could pick up mac and cheese for between 20 to 25 cents a box for the majority of my adult life. But now I'm spending well over $1 a box.
1: Yeah, nowadays, yeah.
0: And we're not talking about like the fancy one that comes with a cheese sauce. No, we're talking about the boxed powdered crap. Mac
1: Yeah,
0: and
1: exactly.
0: cheese.
1: The crappy one.
0: Okay. And so, I mean, when you consider it, I mean, the cost is literally about four times the cost of what it was, what, 15 years ago?
1: Yeah, pretty much going up and going up. So basically they said that they created using a method of cheese invented in 1913 by Swiss scientists Walter Gerber and Fritz Seltzer. Kraft's method melted the cheese under high heat temperatures, but rather than using sodium citrate as an emulsifier like Gerber and Seltzer did, he blended it with sodium phosphate and dehydrated it, resulting in cheesy powder we know and love today. Today, Kraft mac and cheese is still considered a popular and affordable option for families. Macaroni and cheese was the original name, of course, and Kraft kept that name until not so many years ago, and I still call it macaroni and cheese. But yeah, the mac and cheese became so popular they even changed the name of their product because of that. But another one here, and I don't know what the hell this is, but it looks pretty decent, but it's probably going to be made out of something weird. It's called the Slug Burger. okay? And hopefully somebody else slugs. While it doesn't have the most appealing name, the Slug Burger, thankfully, is slug-free, all right? Instead, it's fried 5-cent burger made of ground beef or pork blended with soy and flour. The addition of soy and flour is part of the trend during the Great Depression where people would add extenders to meat. The Slug Burger was invented around 1917 by John Weeks, who originally called it the Weeks Burger, though people also referred to it as a dough burger. The word slug is believed to have derived from the slang term for nickel, which is how much Weeks charge for one. They're denser than traditional burgers and are deep fried in lard or oil, giving them the perfect combination of affordable and filling. As a testament to the enduring legacy of the Slug Burger, Corinth, Mississippi, the city where Weeks made the them popular, holds an annual Slug Burger Festival. Okay. All right. So are you interested in having yourself a Slug Burger?
0: That's probably what they serve at McDonald's, for all I know. I mean, it fits the description.
1: I think that the McDonald's one is probably just a worse version of the Slug Burger, like just a cheaper version of it, and just all made into a shell.
0: I guess if you happen to see burgers that are, say, they're not 100% beef or something like that on sale, that's probably what they are. When they just say meat patty or something.
1: Oh, yeah. I mean, you know, like I kind of equated this to Hamburger Helper, but in a crappy way.
0: How do you equate?
1: Like you add it to make the you know, extent and like, you know, more of your meat and everything else. Like it's just an additive.
0: No, it's but, actually added to the raw meat to make it a larger amount. So, in other words, you can turn 1 pound of meat of raw hamburger that's 100% beef into 3, maybe 4 pounds of burgers.
1: Yeah, see, this is what they would do. They would just throw soy or flour and kind of make it like, not that it just lasted longer, but that it was more of it.
0: Exactly.
1: You know, just like a dough burger, as they were saying, because it's a bunch of dough stuff. But
0: yeah.
1: So, but I mean, yeah, like deep frying. I mean, it, context, but. Well, our next one is the peanut butter and stuffed onions, which, a lot of stuff peanut butter. Along with substituting ingredients for Depression-era conditions forced Americans to combine unlikely ones, peanut butter and stuffed onions, peanut butter stuffed onions are a result of such resourcefulness and unusual pairing that would put even the most adventurous eaters to the test. However, a closer look at how it is prepared may pique your interest. It wasn't eaten raw, but rather roasted for an hour until the peanut butter was creamy and bursting from a hole in a lightly caramelized onion. People would also blend breadcrumbs into the peanut butter for texture. The recipe was originally proposed by the Bureau of Home Economics, which invested heavily in advertising it nationwide. Those who tried to say it tastes like savory peanut butter, those who have tried it say it tastes like savory peanut butter. But the sweetness of the butter overtakes the tangier notes of the onion, and the breadcrumbs add a crunchy touch that helps break up the monotonous consistency. Huh. Well, you'd like to eat some peanut butter stuffed onion, sir?
0: No, I really don't want to try it, but, I mean, it doesn't sound appetizing. That was good enough.
1: I mean, not very appetizing at all. But I don't know. I got to say that there's some weird things on this list, but that was probably one going to be the weirder ones.
0: Yeah.
1: Another one is Hoover Stew. Hoover Stew. I kind of said that weird. Named after U.S. President Herbert Hoover, who held office from 1929 to 1933, Hoover Stew is a hodgepodge recipe made from whatever canned foods are on hand. It mainly consists of macaroni, hot dogs, tomato, and corn. In a pinch, corn could be swapped for beans, noodles, or for macaroni, and cream chip beef was used if hot dogs weren't available. It isn't a cheap, it's a cheap, versatile dish and still good money-wise savings option today. In the early years of the Great Depression, Americans grew frustrated with the federal government for not offering sufficient assistance and blamed Hoover for the public outrage, led to the trend of using Hoover to describe cheap dishes, certain aspects of homelessness. For example, homeless camp encampments were called Hoovervilles. The newspapers the homeless used as blankets were called Hoover blankets, and Hoover flags referred to empty pockets that were turned inside out, along with Hoover stew. Hoover gravy was another low-cost name after the president. The funny thing about that is it kind of reminds me of Frank's and Beans. Like, you know, I think a lot of foods we don't eat now were based off of, but a better version of, a lot of these foods. Like, that kind of sounds like the idea of basically putting hot dogs and stuff and then making, you know, beans or whatever the hell around it.
0: Yeah.
1: But your main protein is a hot dog. Sounds kind of like that to me. I think that's probably what they got the ideas later to make some cheap thing, but they were like, hey, look, the kids will like it. So what do you think about that, sir? You want some Hoover stew?
0: I've probably eaten something similar to Hoover stew because I remember just different times where different people would just throw stuff from cans into the pot and start cooking it. What is it? Smorgasbord.
1: Yeah, exactly. They just put everything together.
0: Special surprise, whatever. That's kind of what it sounds like, and that idealism has been around for ages. Most men from the 1970s, that was their idea of cooking.
1: Yes. Anything with hot dog, just chopping up hot dogs. It's always been the weirdest thing to me, like chopping up hot dogs to put into something, and it's never been as great as you think it could be or should be. But anyway, next one is See's Candies. It's S-E-E apostrophe S. Candies began in Los Angeles, 1921, opened by Charles C. S-E-E, who sold candies made to his mother's original recipe. It quickly became a hit. The company grew to over a dozen locations before the arrival of the Great Depression, which, if not for C's business savvy, would have derailed the company. While its competitors continued to sell candy for 80 cents per pound, C started charging 40 cents per pound for prepaid orders over 50 pounds. The move laid the foundation for the company's volume discount pricing model, which it still uses today. Struggling families could no longer afford pre-depression prices, could still enjoy candies, and considering the conditions, they probably did wonders for the morale. That said, C's bulk discount candy idea was the first of its kind. Penny candies, which were introduced by F.W. Woolworth Company in 1879, also allowed customers to purchase candies in bulk for 1 cent each. So basically, there wasn't really a big difference. It was just, you know, that's what it was. I don't know. I never tried Charles C. candy. Have you ever tried that, sir?
0: I'm not sure. I'm not sure if I have.
1: It says still around. No, no. Anyway,
0: I mean, when I think of old candies, the oldest one I can think of is Brock's. Do you remember Brock's?
1: Yeah, I know, and I don't really remember Charles C's at all.
0: So, I mean, is there any chance that what became of C's Candy Company became Brock's?
1: I don't think so. I think Brock's is just Brock's, and C's is just not that big a company anymore. So.
0: Huh. I'd have to look to see if they have, like, because, I mean, I don't even know what kind of candy they sold.
1: No, I'm not sure. I just kind of, like, I guess it was, like, kind of, like, just regular, you know, the crappy candy, like the clear color stuff. Not, like, chocolates or anything else like that.
0: It was S-E-E, C's?
1: Yeah, Charles C. Yeah, S-E-E.
0: Oh, okay. So theirs was like chocolates.
1: Oh, nowadays it is. Well, the one they showed was like just kind of like the, you know, the crystal clear kind of whatever color candy stuff. You know,
0: C's candies.
1: Like obviously that was a chemical base.
0: C's candies is still in business. It's like chocolate bonbons, normally with nuts and chews for filling.
1: Hmm. Okay.
0: And they have like chocolate lollipops and it's a lot of chocolate. They
1: It's
0: have
1: weird.
0: a
1: Now they're,
0: milk
1: I don't know if they were
0: chocolate
1: always like that, but
0: cigar.
1: the one they showed was not, but you know,
0: They
1: that may
0: do
1: just
0: have
1: be
0: a
1: what they
0: peanut
1: showed.
0: brittle.

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everyone. It's Lily. Welcome to New Aeon Now. And if you were sitting with me right now, you might be a little cold. Why? Well, it's right now about 4 below outside. And the wind is not the softest summer breeze that I could sing about. It's just bitter cold. And so I've been hanging out inside with the dogs, who right now, if you hear snoring behind me, they had their food, and so they're in food coma. And wow, I don't know if I like polar vortex. On the other hand, it's a great time to be able to just sit back, do some reading, do some cleaning, and say, woohoo, this could be worse. I guess it's part of retirement, the good part, right? I don't have to worry about getting up and moving the snow early to get up and going. But you can also get a little cabin fevery. Let's put it that way. Now, tonight, because I've been in this polar vortex for a week now, to worry about getting up and moving the snow early to get up and going. But you can also get a little cabin fevery. Let's put it that way. Now, tonight, because I've been

Usually think of Alaska as earthquake ravaged, but they have been. B, I didn't know that they had brothels up there when I first started studying Alaska, and they did. And it's going to be surprising to you what ended up happening and who hung around the brothels after that went downhill. Okay, and really, as I was sitting here, I thought, if I was back in an apartment like I used to be in when I was in college and just out of school, you could go to a friend's place and we'd have potluck dinners, right? So, for the heck of it, I decided to try looking up Potluck Alaska. And guess what I got? Well, I was off by one letter. There was a Portlock, Alaska. It's a deserted former cannery town. And by that I mean cannery where they made things and canned them, I believe, on the Kenai Peninsula, which been abandoned since around 1950. Now, throughout the internet, you're going to read that there were a series of unsolved murders and terrifying reports of a hairy bipedal creature known as the Nanticknack or Nantinak. Okay? Locals in the 1940s reported horrifying discoveries of bodies that had been torn apart, massive non-human footprints that caused the entire community to flee in fear. So, known as the Portlock mystery, okay, it was described as a Bigfoot-like entity, and this creature was blamed for stalking and killing residents. Reports indicate that multiple individuals were found dead in the woods with injuries that could not be explained by, well, known wildlife. And by 1950, the town, which had once posted a post office, a school, and a thriving cannery, was completely abandoned. Okay? But the alternative theories wondered whether or not the abandonment might have been due to economic shifts and the closure of local industries, such as the, cannery that's not there anymore. So the problem is, for all the rumors on the internet, this remained unsolved because despite these claims, there was no official suspect ever identified for the deaths. It's still a ghost town, and now with the overgrowth, it's inaccessible by road and rarely visited. But you check out other posts on Reddit, and we find out Portlock was also known as Port Chatham, and it is abandoned. It's on the Alaska coast. Folklore says the town was abandoned due to Bigfoot attacks, and that people went into the woods and turned up later as mutilated. One was discovered with a blow to the head, others found enormous tracks and saw a big hairy man beast in the woods. Eventually, the locals had enough of this, and in 1949, allegedly, they left. But that's folklore, okay? It may be the basis for TV shows like Alaska Killer Bigfoot, numerous internet articles and YouTube videos, and even a book, but the trouble is, sorry, it's fiction. Yes, the inhabitants did leave the town, but there were no Bigfoots or attacks and no deaths or maimings. The truth is, there were no mysterious deaths in Portlock. It was closed down because a new highway offered better transportation links and took away the need for a port for seed traffic. Without a reason for its existence, the town just withered and died. It's sad, but that's economics. All the Bigfoot stories came from just one person many years after the event who had no corroborating evidence. So, Portlock? It's a fun story. Great to tell around the campfire when you're in the woods, but it's most likely fiction. I was disappointed to hear that, but it's true. Now, according to Denali Park Adventures, one place you really want to hang out is the historic Anchorage Hotel
because, well,

there's other people who are hanging out there who are dead. This is located in downtown Anchorage. It's a grand historic building boasting elegant architecture and a rich past. It's infamous for reported paranormal activity, with guests recounting encounters with the spirits. It is listed on the National Register of Historic Places, and common occurrences include flickering lights, pictures that move, phantom plumbing problems, and sightings of spirits, including a little girl, a jilted bride, and the first police chief of Anchorage, whose name was Jack Sturgis. Now, the active rooms are 215, 217, and 212. There's also a black shadow in the bathtub, allegedly, of 212. Now, poor Jack, the first chief of police, whose unsolved murder in the 1920s is linked to many hauntings, includes phantom footsteps, and we'll discuss that in more depth. Other phenomena are guests and staff reporting malfunctioning electronics and items in the lobby moving on their own. The ghost of a woman often seen on the third floor is believed to be haunting, leaving the residence with an eerie feeling. Now, these stories, of course, draw in curious souls who want to see these and experience some paranormal adventure. So, Historic Anchorage Hotel even decided to maintain an official ghost log at the front desk where guests and employees record their encounters. Now, Chief Jack Sturgis, who I told you I'd tell you more about, known as Black Jack to his friends, he was found shot in the back with his own service weapon just steps from the hotel on February 20th, 1921. Legend states that his uniformed ghost returns every year on the anniversary of his unsolved murder to retrace his final steps. If that isn't creepy enough, you have the abandoned bride. Now, she took her own life in the hotel after her groom failed to show up on their wedding day, and she's frequently seen on the second floor in a white wedding dress. A little girl has been reported by many guests who's in old-fashioned clothing, and she walks through the corridors, particularly also on the second floor. There also are reports of the ghost of a man who suddenly disappears into thin air, a spirit of a cat, and mischievous children running and laughing in the halls, even when there are no children in the hotel. This place boasts a poltergeist. Objects continue to move on their own, such as pictures flying off the wall, curtains swaying without a draft, and chairs or lamps shifting their position when there's no one there. The electronic problem is clear to a lot of them. Televisions flicker and turn off or turn off and on without the remote being touched, and faucets and sinks and bathrooms turn on by themselves. Visitors have described being startled awake by the feeling of someone sitting on the end of their bed or witnessing ghostly faces and figures in the hallway. So that's sort of interesting. It's right in Anchorage, and you can stay there and visit it. The original building was built in 1916. They then rebuilt the current structure in 1936. And of course, there's a lot of fun. What you'll find interesting is legend and folklore confuse the historic Anchorage Hotel with the Captain Cook Hotel, which have also reported ghost stories. So which came first, the Cook or the Anchorage? Yes, the hotel Captain Cook is haunted, with reports of a ghostly woman in white seen in the lobby, and the restrooms, don't laugh, she's often seen in a specific bolted stall, which is sort of creepy when you think about these reports, because did someone go in the other stall and look over? I'll leave you with that thought.
Phantom touches and unexplained sound linked to past suicides, particularly by women, which makes this a local paranormal hotspot. Now, Our Lady in the White Dress is the one who appears in the lobby and the women's restrooms. When she's in the lobby and goes into the restroom, shortly people will hear toilets flushing and water running. You can't make this up, I'm telling you. Well, maybe you can, but this is too good. Now, the bolted stall is a specific stall in the women's restroom, which was bolted shut at one point because a woman died by suicide there, and her spirit is said to be angry. And some guests who use that particular stall feel unseen hands, and so that's why it's been shut. But that's not the only place where people are getting handsy. Guests and staff report feeling unseen hands trying to intertwine fingers or experience someone sitting on the foot of their bed. Doors and lights are having problems, open and closing of doors and flickering lights as well there. It seems to be a high point for suicides. The reason being is it is one of the taller buildings in Anchorage. And Facebook staff from security, Facebook post from security staff pointed out that because this is known, it's fueled a lot of ghost stories. Some are true, some are not. Now, here's what's interesting. This is where those two have sort of melded. If you want to see a ghost, you should ask for 215 or 217 because they're the most active. Well, didn't we hear about that in the historic Anchorage as well? Also, be mindful of the women's restroom for activity. I don't know what the guys do, but I'm not going to ask. I think, you know, they would go in with a woman, I would hope. Now, this is a newer building. Captain Cook was built in 1964 following a massive earthquake, and several eerie legends have since emerged. One is the young woman in the bathroom, who's in the last stall on the left, and sometimes she wails. Okay, then we have the bolted stall. We have poltergeist activity in there. Certain areas of the hotel, people just feel it really creepy or dated. You can't blame the supernatural for a dated atmosphere, but maybe something's going on where you feel like you're trapped in the middle of another era. Who knows? This is a regular stop on the ghost tours of Anchorage, and they can tell you more about the hotel's history. Now, paranormal investigators have checked out Captain Cook, and they describe heavy otherworldly energy that manifests as an angered spirit seeking to disturb those who appear happy. Now, you know, I guess the clue is to go in there and scowl, and maybe you won't be bothered, right? The hotel has dark wood and historic decor, but others say it's unusually dark, which adds to the storytelling and the spooky lore. Now, just when you thought how many more hotels could be haunted in Alaska, let's not forget, according to ValerieValise.com, the Inlet Tower Hotel and Suites is haunted. Also in Anchorage, ghosts report seeing ghostly figures, hearing strange noises, and feeling an eerie presence in the hotel. It has been said that the ghost of a man is often seen in an elevator or just walking around, and he'll suddenly disappear into thin air. There's a woman who's been seen in the windows and a man hanging himself in one of the rooms, but no one has yet discovered if these are true or not. Now, the Fourth Avenue Theater was one of the most haunted places in Anchorage. This theater was built in 1947, and it was located in the heart of downtown, but many people reported seeing a ghostly figure of a man walking around the theater, wearing a black suit and a top hat. Some say he was the ghost of the original owner, others say he's the ghost of a man who was killed in a fight outside the theater,
But either way, people who've seen him says it's pretty spooky. Now, unfortunately, the 4th Avenue Theater was closed. It hasn't been open to the public for many years, so there's no way to verify these claims as to whether he is, you know, still there and hanging out or he's moved on. The Snow City Cafe is a beloved brunch spot for both locals and visitors. And it's haunted by the ghost of a former employee. You see, the cafe was built in 1994, and it's located right in downtown. There are a few ghost stories surrounding this one, but the main one is a woman back in 1976 that died in a car bombing. She was a travel agent, and the city wasn't called Snow City at that time. Most of the employees can vouch for the active ghost, especially notable at nighttime events. And she plays around water. She's definitely one of the most interested in haunted places in Anchorage. And if not, they say at least you get a good meal. So that's an interesting story. Now, this is the one that would fascinate me. There's a place called the Diamond, D-I-M-O-N-D, Center Mall. This is the new location of Anchorage Market Festival, but it's sort of, you get more for your money when you go there. You see, the Diamond Center Mall was built over an ancient Alaskan Native burial ground. Okay? Doesn't that give you the recipe for disaster coming out? And workers digging in the area discovered a few graves, but they ignored them because they were so tiny and ancient. People now hear stories and tell stories about hearing flute and drum music, seeing transparent wolves inside the mall, and seeing ghostly people dressed in Native American clothing. There have also been reports of strange lights and smells in the mall. So, if you want to see transparent wolves, which I find absolutely fascinating, maybe the Diamond Center Mall is a place that I have to put on my bucket list. Now, there's a place called Ship Creek in Anchorage, and people have said they found the ghost of a Native Alaskan woman named Marie. She was murdered in town in 1987. Visitors report hearing her cries for help and seeing her apparition running alongside the creek. The murder remains unsolved, and when traveling about downtown, be on the lookout for anything suspicious. You might see her. And right by there in Ship's Creek, there's a forgotten cemetery. The old cemetery, now tucked behind trees and buildings, holds the remains of some of Anchorage's earliest settlers. It is said that at night in the colder months, there are restless spirits that roam their cemetery. Paranormal investigators have picked up strange readings, including EVPs of chilling voices and sudden drops in temperature. Now, just when you thought, okay, could it get any weirder? Let's get out of Anchorage and see if there's other things going on in Alaska. Well, there is. The Golden North Hotel sort of has a little bit of the past feeling to it. You see, this was a historical landmark, and stories of lingering spirits and inexplicable sounds have surrounded the building for years. Guests and staff reported sightings of ghostly apparitions rather regularly. It's a neat building. It was built in 1898. It's got an onion dome on the top, and it was originally home to a trading post known as the Klondike Trading Company. It later became the Golden North Hotel in 1908. It's believed to be haunted by a couple of spirits from the Gold Rush days. You might meet Mary, who's a woman who lived there with her fiancé, Ike. She lived there with her fiancé, Ike, and they were in room 23, which is said to be the most haunted room in the old hotel. You see, it's believed that Mary died from an illness while Ike was away prospecting.
She is seen wandering the halls and looking out of the window of room 23. Room 14 is known for light anomalies and phantom sounds. Some people think this might be Mary, others disagree, but no one knows for sure. Now, overnight guests are no longer welcome in the old hotel since it's closed in 2002. Now the building is home to Frontier Excursions and Adventures. And according to the Alaskan Historical Society, prospectors of the famed Alaska Gold Rushes also told their share of ghost stories about forlorn females. Local legend said a man known as Klondike Ike checked in to the Golden North Hotel with his fiancée, Mary. The next day, he went out for gold but never returned, which is why she may have been ill. She locked herself in her room and eventually died. Now, they used to report Scary Mary, as they called her, in the corridors and hallways, and she's usually a shadowy apparition. But it's also important to note that the same story is told about the Golden North Hotel in Fairbanks. Again, rumors spread and stories, you know, get shared, and maybe more people will come to the hotel in the middle of, you know, the Arctic if you talk about your favorite ghost, Scary Mary. Just saying. We also have the Jesse Lee Home for Children. This is and it's built as an orphanage in 1890, and it was the second of three facilities with the same name. The first was in Unalaska, but it was moved to Seward in 1926. But illness swept through, leaving many children orphaned after their parents died. A notable resident of the Jesse Lee home is Benny Benson. Benny became an orphan at 3 years old when his mother died of pneumonia. He happened to participate in a contest for kids in grades 7 to 12 to design Alaska's flag, and he, Benny Benson, the orphan, won. Now, in 1964, this earthquake you're going to hear as we get into other haunts, it was devastating, and this home sustained heavy damage. Several children died in this earthquake. And the alleged hauntings now are believed to be children who were trapped from that earthquake. And you often hear the sounds of children's voices and laughter, footsteps, and shadow figures. The home is gone, but the property is in the process of becoming a memorial park. And who knows? Our little friends may move to that memorial park, and you might be able to visit the grounds there and pick up on some paranormal activity. Now, just when you thought things were all about hotels, explain this one. The staff at the Wendy Williamson Auditorium at the University of Alaska in Anchorage are the first people to tell you their theater is haunted. The building is said to be home to quite a few spirits, including a lady in white, a teenage boy, and even the ghost of John Wendell Wendy Williamson himself. He's been seen playing the piano in the lobby, well, even after he died, on more than one occasion. Women with long brown hair have reported being pushed by an unseen specter as they walk down the lobby stairs, and props have been known to fly off tables, faucets and lights turn on and off with no explanation, and, well, if you use the handicap stall in the women's bathroom, you might have to fight with someone to shut the door. Yeah, as they try to get out, someone's still pulling it shut from someone on the other side. Then when you say, wait, I'm trying to get out, there's no one who heard you because there's no one there. So visitors to the theater like checking out the supernatural events, but the staff says, a true story in paranormal events. You can go there and sit as long as you want. But these kind of experiences, especially in theaters, for whatever reason, only happen when you're not expecting them.
Now, Alex DeMarbon of the Anchorage Daily News actually investigated the Wendy Williamson Auditorium. And he says some of the ghouls don't even respect personal space. Besides everything floating around and the sound of ghostly footfalls, one might wonder whether people are having fun at the expense of others, but no. On three different occasions, women have tried opening the door to exit the handicapped bathroom, and they find that someone vigorously shuts it from the other side. The poltergeists apparently include a man, woman, kids, and a teenage boy. The psychic once said the spirit's teenage boy was killed in a nearby car crash. Rumors suggest that you can even hear them shake chains, the poltergeists, okay? And so it's sort of interesting. Now, I would, you know, immediately say, wow, chains, that sounds very Dickinsonian. But sometimes props and stuff are held up by chains, and maybe our friends are just having a good time at our expense. The late university professor John Wendell Wendy Williamson tends to move around the auditorium. When the auditorium was built, some things sort of changed throughout the construction. So there's a useless catwalk, an empty elevator shaft, and other curious features. The worst thing is the ghosts sometimes get aggressive in the foyer, or foyer, as some of you say, targeting only female brunettes with long brown hair. They often feel pushed down the stairs on the lobby, on the left stairway. Music plays by itself on the lobby piano, and reflections that are unaccounted for sometimes appear in the doors of the entrance. Most people who come here said they wanted an experience but don't get it, auditorium staffer Shane Mitchell says. You just have to come in and not expect it, and you just might find something. Or I would guess your best bet is to bring a brown-haired girlfriend with you and see if she gets pushed down the stairs. Now, when we get back, we're going to take a quick break, but we're going to talk about my favorite, which sometimes just gives me the creepies, haunted location in Alaska. We'll be right back after this.

And we're back. We're talking haunted locations in Alaska tonight on Unexplained Radio. And we're talking about, right now, my favorite haunt in Alaska. This is on my list. I have, believe it or not, remember I'm old, I have a notebook, and I always write down interesting places that if I end up in Alaska, these are the places I have to go to. Well, this is the town of Whittier. And believe me when I tell you, it's not a place that's on any of the tour guides. It's not a place that you're going to go to find stores or entertainment. The whole town is sort of creepy. Now, the particular location I'm talking about is the Buckner Building. This is a Cold War relic. Okay? The town is only accessible via a 2.5-mile tunnel, which is through a mountain. And then once you get out of that, okay, you see this building, which is massive. It was built originally to house up to 1,000 soldiers, if need be. In its day, it had a bowling alley, a church, a small jail, a radio station, and a rifle range, and more different entertainments for the soldiers. Now, although it was built to protect people in the event of a bombing, it was ruined by that famous, or now infamous, earthquake in 1964. And since then, it's been unsafe to inhabit. So, obviously, it's been abandoned ever since, but it doesn't stop the sounds and the sightings. The 8-story sprawling cement building with broken windows now, before a backdrop of mountains and gray skies and snow, just looks incredibly creepy. It looks apocalyptic. It looks dystopian. You could have a fun, you know, this is also what I think about. You could have a fun making a film out there. It's just so creepy, okay? Now, it's not open for public exploration, but some people continue to go in to check it out. And you can't, there's just no way that you can miss it. It's there. And what's worse than a building that's there? Nothing's going on, but you hear all these stories and there's nothing else to do in Whittier. You know, I don't know. The Anchorage Daily News, Amanda Coyne says that Whittier is really just a dot of a town on the western edge of Prince William Sound. Even getting to it is ominous. The 2.5-mile-long tunnel is one way some of the day and the other way another part of the day. So you have to time your time to get out of Whittier, okay? And then you'll see signs of avalanches, which is really nice. And then finally you'll see that light at the end of the tunnel. And there you go. There's Whittier, the strangest, most haunted town in Alaska. Now, the whole town is sort of creepy. Like I say, you have the Buckner Building. And it was named for General Simon Buckner, who died after commanding the defenses of Alaska early in the Second World War. He was then sent to the Pacific Theater and died in battle during the closing days of the Battle of Okinawa. He was the highest-ranking U.S. military officer to have been killed at the hands of the enemy during World War II. Now, Buckner was tough, and his building was completed in 1953 at the height of the Cold War. It was intended to be bomb-proof. This is an important thing when you think of the Titanic and they said it was sinking-proof, okay? This sturdy structure was intended to withstand bombs and keep as many as 1,000 soldiers safe and sound, especially if a Cold War army invaded from Russia. But, okay, it even had tunnels to other buildings in town, and it was just one of the most incredible buildings the military ever built, and it was the largest at the time.
But here's the problem. Here you deal with this building that was supposed to withstand bombs and war, and the 1964 earthquake got it. Ted Spencer, who lives in San Diego, also is the curator of the Whittier Museum, one of the best museums in Alaska. And once while exploring the building, he entered a room too dark to tell what it was. Finally, the sun moved and his eyes adjusted, and he was standing on the stage of a 300-person auditorium. It spooked him out. You also hear strange noises, animals scurrying, wind whistling through the open windows. Once he even heard water running down a pipe that was crashing onto the floor. Who turned on the spigot? He still doesn't know, and he didn't know the water was turned on at all there. But while others say that there's spirits there, some say the spirits decided to go join the living in what's known as the BTI, the Beijing Towers, and all 160 Whittier residents live in one building. So in this building, there's stories of bumps in the night and phantom noises. One of the ghosts who inhabit the building likes to whistle. Another has a particularly heavy step. So up and down the corridors of this 14-story tower, ghosts are known to trudge. One is hungry. He once rattled around the kitchen, according to city manager Bob Pernella. But by all accounts, he realized he reached for his gun before he realized it was just the ghost. Diana Barnes said, who's the executive assistant for the city, she has stories about it, but she won't talk about it because they're so scary. Mostly the ghosts are benign. The residents know that there's somebody on the other side hanging around, but they just live with it. Barnes said, honestly, they never hurt anybody. Oh, I know, doesn't that make you feel warm? Okay, so they haven't hurt anybody yet. She didn't put in the word yet. But I just find that area fascinating. Can you imagine living with all your townspeople? It's just absolutely fascinating. Now, we're going to go to a cemetery. Eklutna Cemetery. It's a burial ground near Anchorage. It's shrouded in mystique and local folklore. You see, there are spirit houses that have been built at the cemetery. And the natives have made them in the native tradition, and they're little shelters for the spirits of the deceased. Now, visitors who go in encounter eerie feelings, a strong presence, excuse me, and even witnessing unexplained phenomena that most people say have to be attributed to the resting spirits. If nothing else, this cemetery is amazing from the historical and cultural point of view. And, you know, if you get a little weirded out, that's part of the cookie, right? Now, in Juneau, we have the Alaskan Hotel and Bar. This is the oldest operating hotel in Alaska. It opened in September 1913. It was a cafe, bar, speakeasy, and a brothel during its lifetime. It was placed on the National Register of Historic Places in 1978. Now, if you want to go to the Alaskan, there is paranormal activity reported all over the hotel. But if you want to go into 218, 219, 315, or 321, they're the ones you want to ask for if you want, shall we say, company during your evening. Most believe that the spirits include a minor, a bride who was a prostitute and murdered by her husband, and a child. Now, there have been a couple of recorded deaths that occurred in the hotel, with the most recent one being in 2017 when a man was found dead in room 219. If you want to go there, you very much may experience apparitions, shadows, objects being moved, hearing disembodied voices and footsteps, the feeling of being watched, and cold spots.
Just saying. Now, if you decide to go to Skagway and go to the Golden North Hotel, you might want to check out the Red Onion Saloon. Okay? This has a rich cultural history and a reputation for ghostly occurrences. It was formerly a brothel during the Gold Rush. It's rumored that some spirits from the past linger. Staff and visitors have reported strange noises, apparitions, and a sense of unease in certain areas of the building, which just adds to its haunted reputation. Now, it was established in 1897 and was known as a brothel, saloon, and dance hall. Upstairs, you will no longer find a working brothel. Sorry to, you know, disappoint you guys. But you can find the brothel museum with the 10 cribs used by the working ladies so many years ago. When a customer wanted to choose a lady for his service, the customer would make a selection from 10 dolls that represented each of the ladies. If the doll was standing up, she was available. If the doll was lying down, she was with a customer and unavailable, or you could wait. Now, you'd think that there would be a lot of ladies of the evening haunting it. No. We have a few spirits there, though. One was an angry male entity and two former employees of the brothel. The female entities are believed to be Lydia, who was a former prostitute, and Diamond Lil, who was the madam. You'll sometimes smell phantom smells of perfume and tobacco, items being moved, footsteps, disembodied voices, and occasionally apparitions, but we don't know whether the ladies are, actual intelligent hauntings or residual. There's the angry spirit. He's male, and he wanders around the saloon, but, you know, he's still angry. Maybe he didn't, all the ladies were laying down when he went to play with the dolls. I don't know. Now, here's another one that should go in your, category. Fort Richardson, a military base near Anchorage, has many stories of paranormal tales. There's ghostly soldiers allegedly seen patrolling, mysterious sounds in the abandoned buildings, and unexplained phenomena experienced by military personnel. The historic relevance of this site fuels the legends and attracts ghost hunters and paranormal enthusiasts. However, it's really more fiction. Craig Medred wrote that the ghost of a war that never came haunt the ruins atop a mountain high above the suburban community of Eagle River, just north of Alaska's largest city. Now, in the empty concrete buildings now, though technically they're closed, it's more than a little scary to think about that which they were built to defend. Cataclysmic global war. Now, Star Wars was being contemplated here long before President Ronald Reagan in 1983 announced his Strategic Defense Initiative, a proposed space and missile-based defense system for North America, which was quickly known as Star Wars. Even before the first movie in a series of movies called Star Wars that went internationally, well, the movies may have changed the idea of the way America thought about space, but military minds were thinking of a whole nother dimension. Alaska's Site Summit is in some ways one of the spookier places even on the globe. There's bunkers here, and in them were kept the surface-to-air missiles with which the Army hoped to destroy airplanes from the Union of Soviet Socialist Republics, then USSR, who might be bent on attacking the United States. This was the late 50s and into the 60s. The Second World War, which ended with the U.S. dropping atomic bombs on Nagasaki and Hiroshima, was not that far back. The Soviet Union, which had nearly been crushed by Nazi Germany, had risen to become a world power. They felt there was a ruthless dictator there, and wary of what they had seen with Japan, were terrified.
by what were discovered of German plans for a nuclear weapon, and now the USSR had its own nuclear bombs. So everything was getting wild. Americans in the 50s were digging home fallout shelters. American school children were drilled on how to flee their classrooms for nearby ditches where they were taught to hit the ground and curl up. Yeah, duck and cover. Okay? That's what I learned. Okay? You're in a school where there's totally glass from one side of the room to the other, and we're supposed to get under our desks and duck, and then put our hands over our head and hold on to like the top of the desk, if you will, touch the top of the desk, and we're going to survive a nuclear blast. Of course, I asked my father, who had been in the Army, and he said, yeah, whatever, we're all going to die. So that was encouraging. But all of this sort of, in 1950, this was common. Okay, we ended up with American public fallout shelters, the emergency broadcast system, food stockpiles, and Bert the Turtle's duck and cover. Okay, when the Soviet Union collapsed in 1991, things changed. But did it? Now we have Russia, and they have internal and social and economic problems, but they thought that Russia would be caught up in their own situation, not deal with global conflict. So, yep, today we still fear the nuclear threat. Nothing's changed, except the kids don't have to learn duck and cover. And, well, in the 1950s, the Army started blasting away the top of Mount Gordon Lion to create a missile base, and the whole world seemed like everything was going to go nuts. Okay, more than 140 Nike Hercules missile sites. That was our answer in the 50s. Now, if you'd been in Anchorage to visit in the 1960s, they actually tested the missiles, and you could have watched them light up the sky. So it's really interesting that children, like those of us who went through duck and cover, remember these missiles being launched for test reasons. And so it's still there. They're still trying to preserve what's left on top of the mountain. But it's very interesting to go to. The underground bunkers are interesting. At the time, they had 65 feet blown off the top of the mountain. So there was a battery control building, whatever that was. And 125 service people moved into the facilities to stand watch 24/7 in the 50s. So missiles were actually launched in 1960 to 1963 as part of regular base training. And they rocked over what now is the Eagle River. But in that time, it was probably the worst winter that they'd had in 1969. It hit 49 degrees below zero, and the record winds on there were 260 kilometers per hour or 162 miles per hour. So, brr. That's all I can say to that is brr. But, you know, you wonder. I often talk to other psychics and investigators who agree with me that for whatever reason, places where there was high emotion, okay, and being a soldier, it's a high emotion, okay, or tragedies. Fortunately, there weren't any up there, but, you know, tragedies, you're more likely to have residual. Sometimes intelligent too, but certainly residual. Could there actually be some residual up there? Sure. I think there could be. But just the eeriness of the buildings, like when we talked about Montauk,
that can play with your mind. And I don't care who you are, if you go up there and realize what they were there for and how they suffered cold winters, to say the least, yeah, you got to wonder if something was imprinted up there. There's something very strange over the fact, like with hotels, like the ones we've talked about, there's imprint after imprint, and some people pick up on everything from, you know, a murder 10 years ago to a murder in the 60s. And there's layers of emotion. What about places like this in Whittier or in Summit, where it was only imprinted once and humans haven't been living there? And then we have to think about those places where, you know, as I've often said, you know, if a tree falls in the forest, we don't hear it, but we know it must have made a sound. Well, if the ghost is in a building that they're stuck in, relatively speaking, or not, would they go to the closest building to maybe find the living, to maybe just want the energy? And I think that's totally believable. You know, until we get research going on this, and we've been closer and closer to this, technology has helped a lot, but that may be, we may find out about aliens way before we find out about ghosties, or maybe it's all connected somehow. There's another dimension or plane that a lot of these things come from. Who knows? I certainly don't know. I'm curious to find out. Very curious. Every time I have gone to a fort, whether it's here in New York State or when I went to Pennsylvania to Gettysburg, I had a very bad experience. Now, there was quite a lot of bloodshed there. It's the only place that I would not be eager to go back to. I have to tell you, I had a horrible experience there. I could not stop crying. I could not stop with the feelings of loss and scared. I mean, talk about anxiety alley. And then you realize these were kids trying to defend their country. And, you know, it didn't work out so well for them. And my dog was a mess. I mean, it was just, it was not a great adventure. John, strangely, was not as bothered by as I was. But even he said he felt the sadness. And it's just a sad place. I mean, maybe for war aficionados, and they can find some good in it, and I think it should be there for our history, but wow. So I can only imagine Cold War stuff, because remember, we believed this, that it was possible. After Hiroshima and Nagasaki, I think we let something out that never should have been let out of a box. And I don't think we knew as a society really what would come of that. And if you think about it, it's been a shadow on our lives since it happened. So imagine all the emotion in these places that are now frozen, if you will, in time. There's nobody going in there. You know how we always say clear the air? The air isn't being cleared necessarily there. And so that's where, if you will, the situation gets a little strange and gets a little weird and makes you wonder, what is all this? You know, is it another sense that we have? Why do we get creeped out? What causes, first of all, what causes that creepiness? And we can say it smells, it sounds, it's the visual.
Or is it something else? Are we picking up something that we don't know is there? And are we picking it up like we've gone to seek it? Or is someone waiting for us to pick it up? Just saying. It could go either way. Do you hear Anakin snoring in the background? He's fast asleep. He had a good meal. But I'm going to say bye for now. I really hope you enjoyed Haunted Alaska. I have some more stories that I may put together for another show, if not next week, soon. And I just think it's fascinating that, at least for me, I always thought of Alaska as wolves and bears and hunting, and never thought about, and really never thought about the monuments that are up there, if you can call these things monuments, to a different time, another mentality, another fear. It just leads one to think. So I'll talk to you next week. And honestly, don't worry, I don't think I'm going to be moving to Whittier anytime soon. Thank you for listening. This has been Lily Alley. This has been New Aeon Now on Unexplained Radio.

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Welcome. This is Blue Nights here on the Unexplained Radio Network for this, the 12th day of March 2026. We're back with you. It has been a little bit of a hiatus off, but we are here. We are live. We're here. Be queer if you want to be queer. I guess you know, don't want any more bears. That's Simpson one. Anyway. So we got a lot of different things going on tonight's show on Blue Nights here. A lot of little things to cover. Be queer if you want to be queer. I guess you know, don't want any more bears. That's Simpson one. Anyway, so we got a lot of different things going on tonight's show on Blue Nights.

chat away with the chatters that are chatting as always. And we do happen to have the wild card line open. So if you're ready and you're so inclined, you can dial in the wild card line at 469-893-0054, 469-893-0054, international callers, plus 1-469-893-0054. And for the rest of you, there's always the chat room. So go to the chat room, check it out, chat away. All right. Again, we're going to start off the show with something that is very odd. So let's start off with the oddest thing that we happen to have, shall we? Okay. Let's see. This one here should work pretty well. Okay. The doctors revealed the frightening words patients hear in the moments after their body dies, while their brain hangs on. All right, so a lot of weird things like that. Well, let's go down here and check her out. All right. Try to scroll down too much. Sometimes it's living that who haunt the dead. A New York primary care doctor redefined the phrase life after death, finding that the brain remains active even after one's heart stops. As detailed in a morbid study in the journal Resuscitation, I guess. Yeah, Resuscitation. Yeah, I'm saying. Okay. So I didn't know there was a journal called Resuscitation. Okay. Well, you know, you resuscitate somebody every once in a while. Anyway, this means that the alleged deceased can likely hear the doctors announcing their time of death after they cease resuscitation efforts. Oh, wow. So, you know, they're like, hey, man, this guy's dead. You're like, no, I'm not. I'm still alive, man. I'm hanging on by a thread. The macabre revelation was brought to light by Dr. Sam Parnia of the New York University Langone Medical Center in New York. He had spoken to patients who were revived after being declared clinically dead when their heart stops beating, finding that they were able to recall events transpiring in the room with astounding accuracy. In the Frankenstein-like study, Parnia shed light on what the post-mortem memory is so loud. Why it is so loud. Why the post-mortem memory is so lucid. Because of normal and near-normal brain activity found up to an hour into resuscitation, he previously told the Post. So your brain's going on, everything else kind of shut down. So we were not only able to show the markers of lucid consciousness, we were also able to show that these experiences are unique and universal, he said. They're different from dreams, illusions, and delusions. This didn't seem to jibe with doctors' methods of declaring a patient dead when their ticker stopped. To shed light on the surprising disconnect between heart and mind, Parnia and his team examined brain activity awareness among 53 patients who survived cardiac arrest at 25 hospitals, mostly in the U.S. and the U.K. You know, this thing, there was another study, and I don't really have it, but maybe it'll come up in a few weeks or something, I haven't seen it, that they were talking about that they had actually got brain cells together, and they put enough of them together to actually be able to play and win the game Doom, the game from the 1990s. And I guess they were some kind of retro brain cell. I don't know why Doom was chosen. I don't know if it's because it's easier to beat or what the deal. But so your brain cells can stay alive for quite a bit of time, and they function, and you're dead. A staggering 40% of participants reported having memories of conscious thoughts per the clip. In the death, they have a perception that they are separate from their body, Dr. Parnia said, and then they can move around, but they are in that hospital room and they're gathering information. They felt that they were fully conscious. The clinically dead patients also had spikes of gamma, delta, theta, alpha, and beta brain waves associated with thinking and awareness, as determined by an electroencephalogram.

Lilograms. A device that records brain activities with electrodes. These are present 35 to 60 minutes after the person's heart stop. Wow. So you could still be around 35, 60 minutes just thinking. And now that doesn't really mean conclusively that you're thinking at this kind of weird rate. But it does show that you're harder to kill than you think. From this, Dr. Parnia concluded the brain is surprisingly durable. Although doctors have long thought the brain suffers permanent damage about 10 minutes after the heart stops supplying it with oxygen, our work has found the brain can show signs of electrical recovery long into ongoing CPR, he said in a statement. In fact, not only does the brain survive, it functions at a high level. Like a seemingly defunct computer rebooting, this neurological surge is believed to induce a super focused state, possibly explaining why people might hear their surroundings in great detail, including medics' death declarations, even though their body is technically dead. This energy burst also allows these resurrectees, excuse me, to access everything in their mind simultaneously, hence the perception that their life is flashing before their eyes. All right, as the brain shuts down because of lack of blood flow and death, the normal braking systems in the brain are removed. Also, known as disinhibition, okay. A lot of words I haven't read in a long time. Or if I have, I haven't done them in a long time. Dr. Parnia explained, these enable people to have access to their entire consciousness. All the thoughts, memories, their emotional states, everything that they've ever done, with which they relive through the perspective of morality and ethics. Along with satisfying morbid curiosity, the pioneering research could perhaps change the way doctors restart the heart or deal with brain injuries caused by cardiac arrest. Wow. So there's a lot of weird little things about that. That's kind of it's kind of one of those things that tries to explain, what people experience after death. I mean, I really don't know. Like he was saying, like, well, all this could happen and this, that, and the other, but I'm like, I think it's kind of odd that they're actually somebody's dying and they're just saying, like, let's try to see their brain waves. Okay, we'll monitor that. We'll monitor those brain waves, and then we'll also decide, like, well, let's revive him. Why not? I mean, hell, let's see what happens. Maybe he's gonna tell some fun stories. All right. So zoo reveals the name of a newborn spider monkey after asking public for help. All right. So let's see what dumb name they came up with. It's either gonna be something really weird and funny or something dumb. Like, remember that there was a boat and they wanted to name it's like the name like a real naval warship, and they were gonna name, they did a contest, and the one that won was Boaty McBoatface. But then somebody else did name Boaty McBoatface, but it wasn't a Royal Navy ship from the British, but they're gay. All right, let's see. This was a real order of monkey business. A Connecticut zoo asked for help naming a baby spider monkey and revealed the winning moniker on Facebook Friday. The Beardsley Zoo in Bridgeport created an online poll so the public could help select an ape-appropriate name for their black-handed spider monkey, which was born in December. They gave three choices: Esperanza, Mirabel, and Reina, and even explained what the names mean in Spanish, and hope, wonderful, and queen. Okay, well, anyway, never mind. All right, respectfully. So, the names which were chosen by the animal care specialist were in Spanish because black-handed Spanish geese are okay. They're from Belize, Costa Rica, El Salvador, and everything. Okay, she's growing, she's climbing, she's thriving. She becomes okay. So, what's the damn name? So, Mirabel is housed with her mother in the habitat. Okay. Oh, I thought this was going to be one of those ones where they actually came up with some goofy name. See, what they do now is they give you like three real options, and so you can't come up with any options of your own because they realize that people will use whatever option they want.
And like they're not going to go out there and name the monkey asshole because enough voters voted for the name asshole, which that's a good name for a monkey because they are kind of assholes. But so they don't do this. They give you three choices. I remember like one time they in the city of Dallas they had. He said, "Oh, we could name it Riverfront, or we could keep it called Industrial, or we could, pick some different names you want. Cesar Chavez. How about that? We'll do that." And Cesar Chavez won overwhelmingly. And they're like, "Nah, we're not naming it Cesar Chavez," because they wanted to use it for some development that people wanted to go to, and they didn't want it to make it too ethnic. Because I mean, really, in reality, I mean, Cesar Chavez doesn't have. Let's be honest, okay? The truth of the matter is that at one time there was a noble effort to name streets that went through black communities, or at least streets that, went around some parts of black communities, maybe not always directly in or whatever, or maybe not to the business district or whatever the deal was. They said, "Hey, let's name them Martin Luther King." And, or, and they actually, Dallas even had one, Malcolm X, too. So let's name him Martin Luther King. But the problem was, is then it became stigmatized. That's a black neighborhood. And a lot of people looked at it like, "Hey, look, let's stay out of the black neighborhood because it's Martin Luther King." If you didn't know better, you knew it was after the fact. So you go to any town, any place in the country, it's like, "Ooh, that's a black neighborhood." So playing on that, they didn't want to name it Cesar Chavez because they thought it would be too. I don't know what they were doing. I mean, like, they didn't come out and say this, but they were basically afraid that they wanted new development there. They wanted some kind of like district or this or something to play on these good words or whatever. So they wanted something catchy, appealing, like Riverfront. And they eventually picked Riverfront. They said, "The hell with you guys, we're going to do what we want to do." And then eventually they named another road, Cesar Chavez, that really had nothing to do with nothing. So, I mean, it wasn't like in the Hispanic neighborhood of town. It was just basically another road. They just gave the name to it. I think it was part of Ross Avenue or something. I don't remember no more. But and so it's inconsequential. But they wanted to make this like some new development, some big, thing. So they didn't want to say, they didn't want to attach any kind of ethnic group or anything like that where people would think, "Oh, that's that part of town. I mean, it might not be that good or whatever." You know what I'm saying? Because that's what they did with it's what eventually came with the Martin Luther King thing, so it's not really like it attracted business. And plus, they wanted some business-friendly, catchy name, like one of them dumb names they come up with, that people sit around in marketing rooms, and then they say, "Well, this would be." But I mean, Riverfront is not like really that innovative. It's just there's the front of the river, so let's call it Riverfront. But they didn't want to do that, and they just basically ignored what the people really wanted. And this happened about nearly 20 years ago. But, and of course, now Riverfront's still just a shithole like it was when it was called Industrial. But in one way, it's kind of good because it didn't really improve that much. And Riverfront goes where Industrial used to go, and Industrial goes right by the county jail. So it would have got a bad name because, Cesar Chavez would have been like, "Ooh, this is a bad area of town." And it was already not a good area town, but it's just like there's not like a lot of people live out there in downtown Dallas. But they wanted some redevelopment, and I really haven't seen anything come out of it. So, in retrospect, it's kind of good because it didn't kind of like make it sound like they're only going to put really where Cesar Chavez is now is a better area than what Riverfront is, in my opinion. And, so, you can keep hoping that dream that you name something something and people. This is what I don't like about naming things something, or I don't like changing names, because it's kind of like there's some people that says like, "Well, hey, we shouldn't call them homeless. They're unhoused." And then I'm like, "Well, why don't you call them without homes? Because unhoused sounds worse than, to me it sounds worse than homeless, but it's without homes sounds better than that." But then I'm like, "Dude, why do you change all these words at all?" Like somebody that speaks two languages, I always think of that because I think of the context of like language and how language works and the fluidity of it. And it's like nobody gives a shit. You don't solve the world problems by changing the name. I mean, it's that whole thing of the Shakespeare, a rose by any other name is still a rose. Cancer by any other name is still cancer. It's just because it's going to make you feel better by changing the name, supposedly. It's like, "Well, at least we're going to feel better. We'll feel better because it's such a bad name, And it's like, dude,
Bum, okay, I get that, or asshole that lives on the street, I get that, okay, those are bad names. But homeless, really, to me, I've never really, by changing, it really is true, by changing the word homeless to unhoused gives absolutely zero homes to those who have no homes, or as I like to say, without houses, or without homes. I don't know. Like the semantics battles always perplex me. There was like they used to have like bilingual or something. Maybe that's what they called it. I know what bilingual means, but like in education, they used to have like the like bilingual students or ESL students. So, and they still carried ESL as well, but is English a second language? And even TESOL, is the English second language anyway. But the point is that they went to years ago, they went to limited English proficiency, LEP students. But they were like, ooh, no. And a lot of people hear that and they think, ooh, that's bad. That's bad. And they get a stigma based on the word. I'm like, look, the word doesn't do nothing, bitch. I'm talking to a dude. The word doesn't do nothing, you stupid asshole. The truth of what it is what never changes. Rose by any other name is still a rose. Eventually we learn to accept it. The reason why these words get bad over time, I was saying, is not because the word in themselves are bad, it's because the condition is a bad state, something you don't want to be in. So inevitably it gets tainted. The word will get tainted, tarnished, and whatever by the condition it is in. So like it's not a jail, it's a correctional facility. Correctional facility doesn't sound very well. Let's change that to rehabilitation industry or something, whatever the hell the next word will be. And but it's funny, there are some words that in themselves are the bad word for it and the good word for it. So look, hey, my friend happens to be a Jew, all right? And then the other one is like, hey, look at that dirty Jew. You see what I'm saying? But see, they owned it and they said, well, we're not going to change it just because some people want to say bad things about us, the hell with them. But by going out there and saying, like, hey, homeless is bad because look how many times people say, look at that dirty homeless person taking a shit on the sidewalk. And then they think, oh, look, if we change the word to unhoused, they can say, look at that clean, unhoused person taking a shit on the sidewalk. it's like, you didn't change anything. You just changed the word. And that's what I say. Like, when you learn multiple languages, you kind of figure, well, words just describe something. It's like in my head, like, I said, the best way you can learn language is always to say, these words mean the same thing whether you're speaking that language or not. And I used to always say the example is this. In your head, it shouldn't be, well, I got to go to my Spanish compartment. No, it should mean a book is a book and it's a libro as well. So you see what I'm saying? It doesn't change just because your mindset. Now, we do have times where we get caught up in speaking the one language and it is hard to transfer over to the other language. So if you get caught up in Spanish and you're doing it very fast, there's a bunch of stuff going on to just interject English all of a sudden, it sometimes gets tricky because your mind's stuck in that little pattern, but it's only temporary. But your mind should always think of these words as interchangeable because the words are just another description for the same thing. There's a book, like a I don't know, like there's about 15 words for the same thing, and but you have these describers and stuff like that are in English, but you also have the ones for I guess you could expand upon it like, well, it's not really a book, it's a magazine, so it's not a libro, it's a revista. And then you go down things like that. Just because we have different words for it in English, doesn't mean you can't accept those same words for the other language you're learning. And those that should represent the exact same thing. It should be stuck in your head. And that being said, that's why I say like words really don't mean anything. I mean, they just the only reason why people think the word is negative is because really, I kind of think it's they're immature. I think they're just not old enough to actually realize that that word has almost nothing to do with nothing. Now, there are words that do. There are negative words, of course, that are discriminatory and this, that, and the other. But I'm talking about just basic understanding of talk and communication. The idea that you basically go out there and say, like I'm looking over here and it says this is the only zoo in the state of Connecticut. And I'm like, dude, let's take Connecticut for example. If you went through Connecticut
and it smelled like shit the whole way you're driving it, and it just looked like shit. It's a horrible state. You know, I'd be like, man, we really need to change the name of that Connecticut because, man, I went through there and all I got is this bad experience. Or if you drunk vodka till you threw up, you're not going to be like, man, you know, really, I would like vodka if I didn't have to hear that name again in my head, because every time I hear that name again in my head, it makes me think about throwing up. So let's rename it vodka. I mean, because I don't really want to have that name because it's a negative connotation. The thing is that none of these things in of themselves are bad. It's just that you put a negative connotation to it because you think people are using it in a negative light. And the thing is if they do use it in a negative light, the next word you come up with will be used in a negative light as well. Or at least it will be used as a describer for something that may not be that positive, and it'll have those attributions that the other one had too. It's just the way it is, you know, like if the to me, the word jail is not a big problem. I don't have any problems with the word jail at all. But other people could look at it like, well, we don't really want to concentrate on that because jail brings up these images of what the things are. It's like, well, you know, eventually if you name it a correctional facility, it gives these images of what it is too, because you didn't change anything except the name. So it's the exact same thing. So when people look at it, they think the same thing. You shouldn't try to change people's thoughts just because of words and describing things. I get sick of that because that's basically advertising. It's like, you know, like, hey, look, let's go down to the dump, you know, the dump where they try to throw all the trash. And it's like, no, don't call it a dump. Let's call it a repository. So when people live next to the repository, they won't think it's bad. They'll think it's a good thing because it sounds like, you know, hey, I'm going to go visit my local repository. No, it still smells like shit. Smell like shit 20 miles away from it. It's still the same thing. I mean, if you don't change the thing, then it doesn't matter if you change the name. That's just the way it is. I mean, you know, like, again, like now there are things that you do change things. Like, think about it. It's like if we're going to make a compost heap or we're going to recycle something, that is you're it's still trash you're dealing with, but you're dealing with it in a different way. But this situation, you're just having a city dump that was there for 50 years, and you're not going to change it for the next 50 years. You're going to do the exact same thing you've always done with it, but you just changed the name. So, I mean, that's like, you know, a guy that, look, I killed someone. I killed him because I like killing. I like killing. But my name is Mickey. I'm Mickey the Killer. I know that if I change my name to Samuel, then I will not want to kill again. I will not be Samuel the Killer because my name has changed and people will look at me in a different way. And by them looking at me a different way, I won't have that urge to kill. Yeah, it's bullshit. It doesn't really change. It doesn't change, you know, if you're something, you're something. You know, you're really, there's very little change in different things. So that's why I say they should have let the people choose. And the people could have named that monkey asshole. All right. Okay, let me see another one. All right, here's a funny one. AI is ushering in a new era of Satanism. Exorcists warn religious leaders, a great power. All right. And once it's a great power. Let's see if this thing will scroll. Okay. The big thing is I talk about I like to I'd bring up this idea that the more religious a society is, especially like, I mean, I'm not sure about other societies, but I want to say in Christian societies, the more Christian they are, there's a correlation between how many devil worshipers you'll have. It just is. Now, in other religions, it's probably a little different. You know, like if there's almost no Christian involvement, like where people just basically giving up on religion, there are very few devil worshipers. So basically, I don't know what the number is. It may be one for every 1,000. But if you have 1,000 Christians, you have one devil worshiper, basically, let's say that. And if you got 10,000 Christians, now you have 10 devil worshipers. And the reason is there's always going to be somebody that if you say the sky is blue, they're going to say, well, no, it's not really blue. It's more of a you know, a hue of this or that, you know, whatever the hell. It's green. You know, they're going to say something completely different. And
there's always going to be somebody that really wants to go out against you. So I see that a lot. That's why, like in Utah, you have more. It really, I mean, like these shows, everything I was like looking at before, and it's like they have more devil worshippers in Utah than almost every other state because they have so many people that are that religious. And again, I think this does permeate throughout whatever religion other people have. There's going to be people that always, there's going to be people that completely renounce all forms of religion, but there's also going to be a lot of people who just go to the complete opposite side. And these may even be people that actually still follow religion or still act like they're paying homage to the religion, but they're basically way on the other side. And that's just the way it is. I mean, it's almost very, it's human nature that it happens like that. But it's kind of like I remember Lee Harvey Oswald's brother. There was an interview with him, and he goes over there and he talks about how, well, Oswald, he said, was always doing whatever everybody else wasn't doing. He said if the U.S. had been a communism, he would have been a capitalist. It just didn't really, it wasn't because it resonated with him. It was just because if everybody went this way, he had to go that way. Kind of things like that. All right. Is the Texorcist, I guess, exorcist, Texorcist, with technology, with religious rifts widening around the globe, an enterprising Christian leader has potentially devised a way to unite faith against a common foe. A Mexican priest named Father Luis Ramirez Almanza is inviting rabbis, imams, and evangelical preachers to join a special exorcism training course that, among other evils, specializes in battling the scourge of AI-fueled Satanism. So artificial intelligence is a great power, the force of both good and evil, and can therefore be used for devil worshiping. He warned at a press conference, you see it his own presser, announcing his course on ministry exorcism and prayer deliverance, held at the Ateneo Pontifico Regina Apostolorum, I don't know that. Ateneo Pontifico Regina Apostolorum. Lorum. Okay, whatever. It's probably in Latin anyway. I don't know about Apostolorum. That doesn't really. Anyway, but the rest of the stuff, I can Athens Pontificate. Yeah. Anyway, a Vatican affiliated university, so it's all probably all Latin. Anyway, no, I'm just not gonna try to like work through that one. A Vatican affiliated university. This niche training draws over 170 participants interested in performing exorcisms. While participants are granted the authority to conduct a demonectomy, the license can only be bestowed by a diocesan bishop per Catholic canon law. That's actually true. We did like a story on that too. And I don't really know how they study for this, but it said every diocese has an exorcist person. And they usually have two or three, which is kind of weird because there's like 16 dioceses, I think, in Texas. So that means there's about what? 32, maybe 40 different exorcists around, just, I'm not saying it's two to three, so, All right, that license can only be sold by the diocesan bishop per canon law. The university promises on its website to deepen their knowledge of the ministry of exorcism and deliverance prayer in a serious and interdisciplinary way. This year, there will be a special emphasis on AI's use among Lucifer enthusiasts. Father Fortunato Di Noto, Sicilian priest who fights child sex abuse and is speaking in a session in May, claims that some satanic groups are already experimenting with tech. We believe these groups are using AI to generate images of children involved in satanic rites. Okay. Di Noto, told the Times of London. Okay. What is he? Oh, he's got like a bunch of little crosses. Okay, I was wondering what he has here. Using children appeals to them because it's a form of power being exercised over the innocent. And researchers tracking the cult activities say digital devilry isn't just theoretical.
David Murgia, who runs Catholic Risk and Insurance Services, a research group monitoring cults and the fringe religious movements, said law enforcement has warned that the cult groups are turning to AI tools to cloak their activities online. Police tell us Satanists are using AI to hide their content online and communicate with each other, he told the outlet. I don't know how you would do that, but all right. Another speaker scheduled for the course will explore how modern occultists are using generative AI to design ritual symbols and imagery, giving ancient mysticism a distinctly 21st century makeover. The Vatican has been increasingly vocal about risk of runaway technology. Speaking at a recent Vatican seminar on artificial intelligence, Bishop Paul Teague, a senior official at the Vatican's Dicastery for culture and education, warned the technology could open the door to disturbing new threats, including biological weapons, propaganda, disinformation, and systems that are beyond human control. Now, I do agree with that, with the AI stuff, that it can eventually be something that you can't control. I don't know about, I mean, I'm not saying like it couldn't make everybody try to worship the devil because it's just trying to confuse people so that it can do its own damn thing. I mean, if that was your case, but to actually say you're transmitting demonic imagery to other people through AI, I don't know, really. I mean, I guess coded messaging. And I know you can probably create imagery. I mean, you need to create a lot of imagery, a lot of things, you know. So, church officials have also warned that AI could reshape society in ways that undermine human dignity, privacy, and even people's livelihoods. For now, though, Rome training courses focus on a far more ancient enemy, even if it may now come with a high-speed internet connection. As previously reported by the Post in 2024, artificial intelligence has already crept in some corners of modern worship. A church in Switzerland stunned the internet after unveiling an AI-powered hologram of Jesus designed to hear confessions from Catholic worshipers, a surreal spectacle captured in viral video. That just was weird, too, but okay. The experimental installation dubbed Dos in Machina, or it's Italian, so it's Dios in Machina, or I guess that's what it would be, or in a Machina. I mean, you know, this is Italian, so Dios in Machina, okay. Sits inside, well, no, this one would be, because this one's in St. Peter's one, so yeah. And anyway, never mind. Sits inside a booth at St. Peter's Church, where a screen plays the animated image of Jesus behind the traditional grate. Okay, so this one is the one that's in the Swiss speak a whole bunch of damn languages, you know, the part of Italian. All right. Anyway, a digitally rendered face analyzes each visitor's words, generates response with Avatar's lips moving in sync as it dishes out advice from the spirit virtual pulpit. For clergy now sounding an alarm about AI-fueled Satanism, it's yet another sign that battle between fair faith and technology may be entering a very strange new chapter. All right, well, I don't know. That's a weird one. I do agree the part about the the whole damn thing about there's a lot of different old stories on here today. It's weird. There's a lot of, you know, like the AI and everything else screwing everything up, but you know, and basically taking over. But I don't know about all that stuff. That let's see. Are you compromising your undercarriage? TikTok influencers are raving about what they said the ideal natural lubricant is an ideal natural lubricant, but experts warn that it can actually wreak havoc in your vaginal microbiome, okay? And if you're trying to avoid pregnancy and STDs, beware, it can make condoms less effective too. Okay, that's all chick there, all bent over grabbing her vag. Coconut oil has been long lauded for its benefits and all the alternatives to butter and helpful cure halitosis and hangovers. Okay, so bad breath and hangovers. I don't know how coconut oil would do that, but the pros say coconut in the cooch is a no-go. Okay. Coconut oil sounds, it would
be gentle and natural option for lubricant. However, vaginal health is more nuanced. And the problem is, and I know where they're going with this, they said, like, you know, the acid, the pH balance, there's certain bacteria that are there that actually do stuff. And I really, what works on the outside of the body does not mean that it works on the inside of your body. So always take care of that. Coconut fans point to having lauric acid, a fatty acid known as antimicrobial properties that they claim could help prevent infection. McLean says, we don't have a high quality of human trial demonstrating the coconut oil. Okay, for furthermore, we said the vagina relies on protective bacteria to maintain an acidic, stable environment, she added. This is the doctor. While we don't have strong clinical trials specifically showing coconut oil wipes out good vaginal bacteria, we also don't have evidence proving it selectively preserves them. So this is the problem. I mean, yeah, when you go out there, it can screw up stuff. When it comes to vaginal health, virgin or cold-pressed coconut oil doesn't meaningfully change core concerns, she explains. Those labels refer to the oil. It's one of these stupid things that where people take something from something else, they act like, oh, it's going to work in your vag. And it's like, no, it's not. I mean, the vagina has so many different intricacies to it, how it's actually maintains itself from day to day. And when it doesn't maintain itself right, there's a lot of different things. Like when there's an overproduction of bacteria, you can actually produce something that's almost similar to an STD that can be transferred to another person. It's bacteria. I mean, you know, like, and if you get rid of a lot of the good bacteria and they can't combat the bad bacteria, you have an imbalance. And also pH imbalances and, you know, odor imbalances and growth imbalances. I mean, you're talking about a, you know, a different type of system altogether there. It's not like the outside of your body, which it's exposed to air and exposed to everything else, the environment. Professor travels with emotional support chicken. A Canadian psychology professor who studies how relationships with pets support healthy development has their own unusual animal, the emotional support chicken. Okay, so I don't see a picture of them curing this emotional support chicken. Oh, she even has a special, crafted special diaper for the feather baby so she can travel around the city. Yes, because they just, I don't even think they think about crap. They just crap where they walk. They just, nothing. This one woman writes on here. There's another one on here. I'm just going through a couple of different stories real quick because I kind of wanted to get through some different things. But, I am 67 micro dosing Ozempic and having the best sex of my life. And people think I'm in my 20s. Well, anytime like you lose like a lot of weight or you do anything else, you're going to have some kind of rebound, even working out. So I don't know. That story's not worth reading. Well, hot dog. U.S. states with the longest penises revealed. All right. Let's see here. Okay. So this one comes from the New York Post. It says, New York men have a reason to squawk like a cock of the walk. Big Apple's apparently no misnomer has been home crowded one of the five states the longest penises. And the hard facts to sustainable claim. Okay. Penis size is often treated like a cultural fixation, but it is rarely discussed with real numbers attached, wrote studies authors Bespoke Surgical, a sex health clinic in Manhattan. Researchers have surveyed over 3,000 U.S. adults, asked participants with penises to self-report their flaccid and erect lengths in order to find median size of members in each state. Well, self-reporting never really works. I remember there was a study we had a long time ago. It was about like how many people. They asked a bunch of women and they asked a bunch of men of how many people they've had sex with, and it inevitably came out that women had a double bell curve kind of thing. It was like either they had like one or two guys and that's it, and then it dropped as major valley, or it went up about 30, 40 guys, you know, and it stood up around there, you know, up to about a, you know, 80. So women either have no one or they have too many. And when it showed guys, it kind of just, you know, in the middle there, their numbers were lower than women. I mean, it was like 15, 20.
But there was one, like they were showing all the respondents on this graph and the dots and everything. And one of the dots was way high. It was like 1,000 plus, and it was like, way on the edge and everything. And then I remember the professor said, "That guy's lying. Guy's lying." Because it had the dots scattered on this graph, so you could see the way it really came out. So, and surprisingly, Iowa took number one spot for boasting the biggest corns on the cob. Men of the Midwestern land measure out impressive 7.31 inches on average. Wow, full erection per risque ranking. They're either good liars or whatever. Perky penis in South Carolina and Arizona secured second and third place positions. Podium extending 704, 7.04, 7.01. And although the fellows of the Empire State didn't take gold, silver, nor bronze medals in official pickle link games, New Yorkers are still coming up rows with an average of 6.72 inches, earning the number four spot. They're talking about penis injections and stuff like that. Chaps on the opposite coast have a reason to gloat too. California stands proud at 6.15, but sadly, decent standing wasn't enough to earn the state the top five status. The well-endowed, where are we at? This thing skipped on me. The well-endowed dudes of Indiana rounded the foremost roundup with a solid 6.68 inches. And basically, it goes around here. And this is why I think that people added a little bit more to what they were at, because I know that a long while back, they said the average length is around 6 inches. And of course, when you have everybody going over that and few going under it, I guess you got the honest people and the dishonest people, because the average is going to be, you got micro penises in there, all right? So it's going to be a little bit less than what the median should be. And I mean, I don't know. It doesn't show. I'm trying to find where the lowest one is without reading further. But Nebraska's at 5.41. Let's see. That looks like the lowest. I think that is the lowest. And when it comes to penis showing without growing, Iowa yet again took the top marks for producing men with penises growth whose most transition from flaccid erect up to whopping 3.76 during arousal. Also differences between, flaccid and not. In fact, 89% of society puts too much emphasis on penis size, with 94% of Gen Zers, young adults under age 28, arguing that societal focus on falli is excessive. Rather than fixating on length, width, and girth, insiders discover that a man's performance is more important than the dimensions of manhood. And overwhelmingly, 96% of respondents said being good or skilled lovers matters more in a bed than penis size. When respondents were asked the matters most in bed, emotional connection, 69, chemistry, compatibility, both outpace physical attraction. This is okay. Physical attraction opens the door, and the rest of it is what you come in. Just jokingly, this here is. I always think it's funny that they got these things. It's like, well, it's chemistry, compatibility. Yes, of course. When you feel more comfortable with somebody, you open up much more, and it's much easier to open up yourself if you have a lady with a vagina. And that's the reason why everything works out really well. When you're not really into it, or you're just not in the mood that time, it's not going to work out as well. You know that. It's just not going to be the best sex of your life. That being said, yes, the thing is, it's like, well, it's more how you what you do with it than what you got kind of thing. Well, the problem is, what if you don't really have a lot and you don't really use it well, But if you at least have something big, then well, you got that going for you. Or, I'm not saying like, like again, like they're. It's always one of those things. The old argument is like somebody, a woman's got really big boobs, she's got back problems instead of the other, and guys are probably, wow, that's pretty interesting. But and then guys also think, wow, I'd like to have a big wang, but then eventually, like a lot of women don't even want to do anything with it because it's just too big. Or they give it a hand job and they say, go on your way. Because they're just too afraid of putting that thing in them if it's too huge. And I mean, 7 inches is not gonna be something that women are gonna be really afraid of. But I'm talking about like, these massive Coke can ones that
guys kind of act like, yeah, I wish I had something like that. Not only that, the other side of that is the older you get, the blood flow lessens and you have issues with it. Like the old story of that one comedian. God, I can't even think about it. They made fun of it on Family Guy. Carl, was it Carl? I can't remember. Milton Berle. Milton Berle. Yeah, I'm thinking Carl. Milton Berle. Okay, Milton Berle. There was a story where this one woman, who I guess was a slut because he's met her and was going to have sex with him. And he was like nearly 70 at the time or 60 or whatever the hell. And, you smoke a lot, everything else. All these things affect your heart and blood flow. And he had a big wang, she said, but he couldn't get it up. And, he was like, yelling at his wang, like, hey, what the hell's wrong with you? You get this hot chick here and you can't get it up. It's like, yeah, I'm yelling at it, it's never going to make it raise up. Like I always told women, I said, well, really, you got a lot going for you. There's a lot of difficulties. You got periods, this, that, and the other, and all these different things going on. A lot of worries and stuff. But men have to make a levitation act. They have to make something that it does not move on its own, move and levitate, like a wand of a magician. So there you go. Yeah, that's your big wang states. That's your small wang states. Let's see what else we have. Okay, so. Oh, the beer bong entry. Okay, let me see. Oh, yes. This is what I wanted to get onto. Okay, so there are some ringing of people's brains because of waves in the earth, but that doesn't sound as important. Okay, Americans find this regional accent to be the sexiest, and everyone better get their hearing checked. Boston, I'm joking. I guess for dudes, Boston accent not that bad, but for women, it's not a good accent. It's just not. All right. A new poll ranking the sexiest American accents suggests the fastest way to someone's heart might just be through their vocal cords, and the result may surprise you. Language learning platform Babbel polled 2,000 Americans and found that the Southern drawl, spanning from Texas, Georgia, Alabama, Mississippi, with the Carolinas, Tennessee, and Arkansas, took the crown as the most attractive accent in the United States. Apparently, that slow, syrupy twang, it does something right. Okay, a twang is kind of like a high pitch, almost this weird kind of you see it in Texas, but it depends what part of Texas you're in. Like the East doesn't have as much of a twang. The West has a different weird one, and the central parts have their own, which a lot of the areas they kind of consider that the old Dallas one is gone now. And but then you got further in the East, there's almost no twang at all, despite the fact there may be even high pitch accents. But anyway, but the drawl thing, drawl basically just draw stuff out. Like there's the accents, elongated vowels. I'm talking about the drawl stuff. And relaxed cadence often comes across as warm, confident, charming. Traits that translate well in romance. Hence why Matthew McConaughey is a leading man in countless rom-coms. Yeah, I often thought about that. Like I say, Matthew McConaughey, he's when he was younger, he was a hot-looking dude. I mean, hey, who wouldn't want him to have you ba be banged by him? Of course. But the funny thing is that he was an attractive guy, But since then, he hasn't been that attractive. I mean, he's just gotten older, and one time, a couple times, he's been very lanky. I mean, I know he did the AIDS role and whatever, but also he's very lanky in the movie of Leonardo DiCaprio and everything. Anyway, the point is that I say that you don't really have anything major to attract people to at times. But yet, I guess it is kind of the voice thingy. Cultural heavyweights like Morgan Wallen and Kacey Musgraves have also helped keep Southern voice in the spotlight, while Beyoncé's Cowboy Carter has earned, leaned hard into Southern-coded aesthetics. Coming in second place was Louisiana Cajun English. Wow.
Well, good thing the South really kind of rolled the day here. The melodic accent rooted in Acadian that blends Southern speech with French influence. And the funny thing is that everywhere in the South you go, especially the areas that are outside, there are just tons of little accents. So don't think just because you showed up in Louisiana and Shreveport, you're going to hear Cajun. You really don't. I remember one time, like, we were at one place in Shreveport, and it was outside of Shreveport, and there was this old guy, all right? And he happened to be this old black guy. So, and I bring this up because I was like, she asked me, what did he say? I'm like, I have no damn clue. Because I was like, look, he has this northern Louisiana rural accent with this black version of it. And I'm not even from Louisiana, and he's an old guy, and I have no clue what the hell he just said. But I had the same thing when I was in España. I remember, like, I'd be way outside of Sevilla and everything, and there would be this way to speak that people would speak with their cheeks, and they would just blow air. There was a country voice, but I also remember in Sevilla, there was, the educated voice, there was the regular voices, these different accents that portrayed, and sometimes it's by class, sometimes it's by groups. It's a different thing. So there's so many different little accents that, unfortunately, they do get lost and they get changed. Like one of them I heard a while back was a San Francisco accent that used to exist and now it's completely gone. But anyway, and there's a couple other ones that are disappearing too. 20,000. Okay, so despite the region's Cajun French speakers dwindling from over a million in 1960s to fewer than 20,000 today. They should really teach that in schools. I mean, at least in the southern parishes, they should teach at least Acadian, because I mean that's kind of stupid that you're just losing it just because you know. I know it's not. Again, let me tell you this. I get it that it's not going to be like you're going to go across the world and even France and you got the Acadian under your belt. But the thing is, the reason why I say it's important is because we've seen this before where just knowing another language, and especially it's easier if you already kind of know the other language because you already know the other words and stuff, and it's just kind of another thing that you haven't really put much emphasis on. But by doing this other language, it allows, the brain to function at different levels. They said it staves off things like dementia and all this other stuff, so it's got a lot of benefits, brain health. So, if you can learn another language you're already hearing all the time, why not? It's like my daughter with Spanish. She doesn't really try to do anything in Spanish. I love speaking Spanish and I loved trying to learn Spanish as a kid. And I mean, I knew that I was in the United States and it was difficult because they weren't going to teach it in schools. And then there were other people that spoke it, but I mean, I had to learn it on my own. I had to like put emphasis behind it. I didn't take classes to learn grammar or learn how to read. I started doing it on my own. And then I took some classes when I was in high school, but those really didn't teach me as much as I taught myself. So, I mean, they have to have that desire. And if you don't have it, well, then now you just kind of barely understand it when other people speak it. And you're illiterate because you can't read it. So, anyway. That's the funny thing too. I tell that to people a lot of times. Like I used to have like kids that could speak Spanish, but they couldn't read it to save their life. I mean, I was like, how do you not understand the Spanish vocabulary of basically using the Spanish alphabet to help you with your Spanish vocabulary, and you read the words out, and then eventually all those words sound like the words in your head, and you go from there. But they wouldn't try, and so. They were, like I said, they're illiterate. And I tell people, well, how are they illiterate? I'm like, well, they're not illiterate in English, they're just literate in Spanish. So, anyway, even capturing the attention of pop culture icons like Lana Del Rey, who recently tied the knot with Cajun alligator tour guide. Okay. But believe it or not, New York City's unmistakable accent landed number three, proving that little Moonstruck-esque, excuse me, attitude might still make hearts flutter. So, but alas, previously reported by the Post, folks with a Southern drawl were deemed 256% more trustworthy, 232% more appealing than New Yorkers.
as a podcast survey found. Actually, I don't really mind New Yorker accents in women. I do think the Boston one is kind of just bad for women. I mean, they just come across weird. Guys, it's not that bad. But for, you know, guys, the Boston accent's not bad. The New York accent's not bad for guys either. The rest of Babel's top 10 reads like a coast-to-coast tour of American voices. Miami's Latino-influenced English lands at number 4, followed by a neutral Midwestern twang at number 5. Thank God, I mean, or thank whatever you want to thank, that we're not using this stupid Latinx thing. I can't believe in a society that's supposed to believe that you're trying to make a society where let's not discriminate. But they said, but let's anglicize Spanish language because we can. We can. You know, we're the dominant. It's so fucking funny. Like, people try not to dominate different things, and eventually they try to dominate things that are from other cultures just because they feel like that it's not right. It's not right. We got to change the word jails. Can't be jails. Can't be homeless. Can't be Latino no more. You got to change. We have to change you because we know what's best. We're white guilt people. All right. The big people I hate most of all are white guilt people. I got to tell you that. Like, if I'm racist against anybody, it's white guilt people. They are annoying. They concentrate themselves in Karens and all this other crap, and they get in people's business too much. But that's my own opinion. That's my opinion. Have your own opinions. You can have your own opinions with the formerly homeless, now unhoused, or as I like to call them, without homes. Because they're people without homes. Anyway. California English, as if, clocks in at number 6. Boston's iconic accent at number 7. The Great Lakes Fargo-esque lit at number 8. Philly's gritty dialect, number 9. Philly's always a weird one. Leaving Appalachian or Smoky Mountain English dead last, the country's least attractive accent. Yeah, they are kind of weird in a way. Smoky Mountain. Anyway. But the findings go far beyond fun popularity contests. According to the new Babel survey, 60% of Seagulls say someone's accent affects whether they swipe right or left on dating apps. How the hell do they know? I mean, most of the dating apps don't have, unless I guess that the voice feature or something, but while 26% admit a bad accent is an instant deal breaker. Yes, I can see that, yeah. Esteban Domo, yeah, because it's a diphthong, OU, there you go, so you learn languages. Cultural linguistic expert at Babel says, the results show how powerful voice can be in modern dating. Accents don't just shape first impressions. They influence who we swipe on, who we meet again, and even how confident we feel showing ourselves, he explained to the report. But survey also uncovered a dark side to the accent culture. One chick's really cute in the picture, but I think they really did a lot of work on it. Okay. Just so, yeah, I saw that. Nearly 1 in 4 Americans say they feel embarrassed about how they speak. The Appalachian English speakers reporting the highest level of accent shame, even though they were also among the most likely to say a bad accent would turn them off on a date. That's funny. So, you know, beggars can be choosers. Actually, I've heard a lot of Appalachian people, and I've never really had that major an issue, especially with the women. I guess the guys are kind of weird, but all right. I don't know. I think Granny Ma speaks normal, so I don't know. It's the only one I can think of right now. Anyway, all I remember is that TV show they had a few years ago about, them guys that were trying to get the, that root thing or whatever. God, not Kane. It was called something else. And I remember, like, you know, they would say, like, hey, we're going to the honey hole. And then they had the, I don't remember. It was like a ginger thing or something. Some kind of root. I'll remember in a second, maybe. The pressure can be strong enough that 24% of singles admit they often soften or change their accents on dates to sound more appealing. Still, tuama, okay, it's a weird one because it's an OU one, so I'm trying to remember. All right, well, tuomo, or no, it's tuama. Toma, all right, let's do toma, why not? You know, that's a O-M-A, but anyway, toma. I'm trying to work on that one much. Let me think.
Anyway, never mind. Says, takeaway shouldn't be to hide your voice. This guy's last name is what I'm fucking with. But embrace it. They carry history, identity, and emotion. It's precisely the distinctness that gives the meaning rather than something to smooth out or hide. Our accents deserve to be embraced and celebrated. All right. Least sexy accents, number one, Appalachian distinctness that gives the meaning rather than something to smooth out or hide. Our accents deserve to be embraced and celebrated. All right. Least accents.

live with. But I gotta say, California English or something. If I had like said like if there was a woman in my life that spoke like wah, and they didn't want to finish hard consonants or whatever, and you know they left stuff or you know like you know S's off of words and wah, you know like that, that would annoy the hell out of me. So you know actually it's probably my worst accent I think is out there. Surfer dude one's not bad, but that one just kills me. The you know what the hell? There's like they always make fun of Third Leg Greg, that sports announcer guy. Oh, Greg, on Alabama quarterback and everything, but the way he does stuff, he always leaves S's off stuff and just this weird way of talking. Anyway, about 30% of respondents say Greg McElroy. Say they find American accents more attractive than European ones, narrowly beating a 31% who preferred voices from across the pond. So there's people that rather have, it's kind of a mixed bag. Among European accents, the top picks were Italian in first place. Now that's somewhat, that's weird. French, Spanish, and British. The funny thing is, the French accent is very distinct, especially in women. It does work out very well. But the Italian one, I really don't understand how they're experiencing a lot of Italian accents here. The Spanish accent from España is very, not like when you speak Spanish, it's one thing, but when you pronounce it in English from España, it does come out very different than I would think most Americans are used to. You know, I think they get used to like Mexican and other accents further south. And even, yeah, I guess Italian they would know. Like, yeah, I guess it's stereotype. But yeah, that's ones you're picking up on because those use a lot of native influences, and they have different speaking styles and everything else, and other immigrant influences. Like, there's a lot of Italian in Argentinian Spanish. There's so many Italians that live there that it makes the accent different. Whether it's a Southern drawl, New York bark, or an Italian lit, I don't know, lit. I don't know what the hell LILT. I don't know. You know, never mind. They're throwing shit in there that I don't care about. Love might really be in the air, or at least in the way you say hello. Hello. All right. Well, you know, hey, look, if they're hot, then it doesn't really matter what they sound like, right? You know. Anyway. All right, guys. I'm going to let you go here. This has been the Unexplained Radio Networks, unexplainedradio.com edition of Blue Nights. We'll see you back next week for some more Blue Nights. And just have a good time out there, man. Have some fun. Go out. It's starting to get warmer in my area. Hopefully, it's getting warmer in yours. So take care. We'll see you back next week on Blue Nights.

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Hello, everyone. It's Lily. Another night here at New Aeon Now. And it's going to be an interesting show tonight. Why? Well, I'm going to give you a little bit of history. We're going to talk about the paranormal. We're going to talk about a lot of things, all based on the cultural explosion of Stranger Things. Now, it's interesting because a name means everything, right? If the show had been called Boring Things, we probably wouldn't have watched it. And the original working name for the show was Montauk, which I never ceases to amaze me how many people don't know the truth about Montauk and why the Duffer Brothers were so interested in it. But guess what? We are going to talk about that as well tonight. Now, just as an aside, I've gotten really excited about Stranger Things. Now, I watch it all the time. I'm going to miss it. I did like the ending. However, okay, Stranger Things may not be as strange as you think. We're going to get into all the history of how this came about. But it's also a great illustration of moral panic and the years of great prosperity under Reagan and great anxiety combined with cult and conspiracy theory. Yep, there was something bad under every bush and around the corner. And this wasn't like that in the 70s. And another side is that Stranger Things, I've talked to more strangers about Stranger Things, and I haven't had that kind of fun since Who Shot J.R.? But J.R. had it easier because, of course, he was on a network and everybody was watching it at the same time. That's the interesting thing about streaming today. So let's get into this. You're saying to me, what is a moral panic? I didn't hear those words in Stranger Things. Well, you're not going to. A moral panic is a widespread fear. It's often irrational. And it's a view that a person, a group, or even the culture itself, where a phenomena poses a serious threat to society's values, interests, or well-being. And that can be fueled by, of course, the media that sensationalizes everything, politicians, and moral entrepreneurs. In other words, people who have bought and sold our vision of morality. It's really interesting because your moral may not be the same definition as my moral. We all have our societal constraints. It's like in the old time radio, there were obscenity laws. But in order to get anything off the air, it had to be a local vision of obscenity. Even though we had federal licenses, what could be obscene in New York maybe worse than obscene in, say, a little small town in Iowa. And then when we get into these subjective things, not Stranger Things yet, but subjective things, it adds more confusion and a lot more of just fear, okay? When moral panic occurs, it leads to exaggerated public concern. Usually starts with the parents and folds out from what they've heard or seen or talked to their friends about. Things are stigmatized, things which are called folk devils. In other words, as we're going to talk about tonight, you know, Satanists and satanic cults in every corner. And it often results in increased social control or new laws targeting the perceived menace. And let's face it, in Stranger Things, you have a lot of perceived menaces. Sociologist Stanley Cohen popularized this phrase after studying youth subcultures in the 1960s. So what you're looking at when you say, is there a moral panic going on? There has to be a genuine issue, okay? That's blown out of proportion, creating a sense of widespread danger, okay? In other words, looking at gangs, you may be in a little Western town,
And yet you're hearing about the city gangs, and then you perceive that there might be gangs in your town. And so then you won't go out at night, and you'll be afraid. The moral in entrepreneurs are individuals or groups, again, media, politicians, religious leaders, who highlight the threat for their own gain or to uphold moral standards. Nothing was clearer in most recent history as when the Harry Potter books first came out. Every minister went on about the dangers of Harry Potter. Okay, I have yet to see anybody who, you know, I really worried about Harry Potter. I knew parents of all persuasions, including Christians, who were buying the books for their kids. Yet it was supposed to encourage Satanism, and it was supposed to encourage the belief in the occult, superstitious thinking. You got it. Okay. Then the folk devils. It goes back to us versus them. One of the worst cases of dualism that we have in our society. So a specific people or group, whether it's gangs, whether it's Satanists, whether it's immigrants, punks, or people on drugs, are scapegoated and portrayed as the cause of a problem that could affect you and yours. The news media, of course, hypes up on it because the average person doesn't realize that from day one in the media, as they used to say at the New York Times, dog bites man isn't news. Man bites dog, front page. Okay? And that creates the climate of fear. Okay? Then we need social control, right? Everybody wants someone to do something. And the panics often lead to calls for stricter laws, policies, or increased policing against the targeted group. We had the mods and the rockers in the 1960s, particularly in England. We've had fears recently about new technologies like AI is going to take over our minds and our brains and our social media platforms. And even on a more localized, we have concerns about crime waves or certain youth cultures that are going to fry your mind and ruin your kids. So why was there moral panic in 1984? Well, in 1984, fear centered on the Cold War threats of nuclear annihilation. The kids who were, these were the last group of kids who had learned duck and cover in school to get under their desk if the nuclear bomb hit, like that would have helped. Okay, the dehumanizing effects of advanced technology and the rise of drug abuse. And, you know, then we had Reagan, who would tell us everything was fine, but we might be killed by a bomb from Russia, or at that point, the Soviet Union. So this sort of, I want to say our subconscious mirrored the Orwellian fears, you know, the book 1984, of worrying about constant surveillance, we've got that now, and manipulation of truth, highlighting a year that was defined by paranoia, technology, geopolitical issues, and internal threats. Okay? So the primary fear for kids in the 80s, when it all came down to it, was the fact that we could be totally annihilated and there was no cure for this. We couldn't solve that because it was Cold War tensions and anxiety over the nuclear arms race. And quite frankly, we didn't cause that. We were kids back then. Okay. We just wanted to have fun. If you remember the song, Girls Just Want to Have Fun with Cyndi Lauper, that's all we wanted to do. There was money available. There were jobs available. And we just wanted to go have fun and not worry about total annihilation or the end of the world. And of course, at that time, we were slowly getting computers, not quite into the home. Some people were fortunate enough to, but they were going to come in, take over our brains, take over our lives, and it could be cause for catastrophic failure. If you think about War Games or the Terminator, you'll see where we were at back then. We were always worried about the scrutiny of Big Brother is watching you. And all this has come to pass, by the way. But in the 1980s, which is the time that Stranger Things was based on, okay,
wow, these were real fears, okay? 1980s, because there was money, there were drugs, there were clubs, there were events, and the young people were causing trouble, okay? So you still had, unfortunately, in the 80s, the old fears of the 50s and 60s, because we had parents. And so we still worried about fear from an unknown assailant. And we tended to be a little less wild because of that. Now, why did they choose 1984? Oh, it was a turning point, okay, where everybody had worried about 1984. And yet, when it came to pass, it was no different. The only good thing we got out of it was a few songs, like David Bowie's 1984, which had come out years before that. So what do you think? I mean, how did kids deal with all this Cold War, nuclear war crap? How did we deal with the idea that we might have computers? Back then, when we were in school, it was a big deal whether we could use our calculator or not in math class. There were also political violence and assassinations going on. The biggest one, Indira Gandhi, Prime Minister, October 1984, by her own bodyguards, underscored fears of internal betrayal and religious political extremisms. The other thing that sort of people don't remember, I do, but some people don't, is that 1984 was especially going to be particularly scary because it was the year we had three Friday the 13th. And of course, everyone thought it was going to be a bad luck year. So now let's get into what Stranger Things was based on. We got to start with the clue they gave us, which is the Montauk Project. But forget what you've seen on YouTube, and let's look at why this is particularly scary, why it's a conspiracy theory that just keeps going, and where it came from, okay? The Montauk Project is a conspiracy theory that secret U.S. government experiments were being conducted in psychic warfare, mind control, and time travel. And these all occurred at Camp Hero in Montauk, New York, which is right on the edge of Long Island. But there's never been credible evidence. Now, credible, like moral, you and I may have different ideas on what's credible. The credibility here is that some people say it happened. There are some people who truly believe their life was changed when they were one of the Montauk boys and girls who were allegedly put under all these experiments. But there's no proof of this, okay? Unfortunately, these people who claim this don't have a number in their arm, like, oh, you're 01. That would have made sense if there was a tattoo there. But the claim stemmed from books, primarily from a guy by the name of Preston Nichols, and he blended fiction with recovered memories. And the government still maintains that only WW2 era activities were going on at the base. What were those horrible behaviors? Well, they say they were watching the coastline, excuse me, making sure that enemy planes didn't come onto our homeland. They had a nice lighthouse there, and they had a big radar station there. Okay, but things seemed to sort of dovetail. Why I want to say that to you is the rumors were that's where German scientists were working out of, and because some animals have been, and this is true, found there that are have unusual deformities, many people assumed it must be that everything is true, and not only are they messing with minds, they're messing with DNA. Now,
this is nothing new long term, because you see the same thing in American Horror Story. And that one season where they talked about the deer disease that, of course, came from around Montauk. But let's go over this, okay? Camp Hero, a former Air Force station, has a giant radar tower. It's one of the last around, I believe, in Montauk. It's still there. It's now a park. Yes, you can go there, follow the trails, camp out, see the buildings that were there when it was a Air Force base. And they say that the conspiracy says that allegedly secret Cold War projects involving psychic research, mind control, interdimensional portals, and time travel were being done. How deep does this go? Deeper than you can even imagine, because without this conspiracy theory, and we'll get into MKUltra in a moment, with those two together, okay, people stop trusting the government, okay? And even weirder, somehow the whole story of the movement of the ship from Philadelphia, the Eldridge, that was moved allegedly in time, that fits in with this, okay? And two people who claimed to be on that ship showed up in Montauk, and, you know, it just gets weirder, okay? So the key figures in this, unfortunately, were children, and they were subjected to experiments and linked to the Philadelphia experiment. Some with the recovered memories say there was a Thyron device for time travel and mind control. Now, why would you believe this? First of all, people had had zero faith in the government because they found with MKUltra that some of these undercover stuff, what they were going on. You got to remember, this isn't that far away yet from what went on in Roswell. First, the AP reported that it was a spaceship, and then it became a weather balloon overnight. Okay. And Preston Nichols, who's known for promoting this Montauk project, used real photos and crude drawings to create a false sense of reality, which in fact, most say, blurred the lines between fact and fiction. And this was the inspiration for Stranger Things. And strange they were. Now, there's a presence of this large radar tower and alleged underground bunkers, which fueled speculation, okay, that this had to have gone on. What were all these buildings there for? However, if you put on your very pragmatic mind, these buildings are part of an Air Force base. It's not unusual to have buildings on an Air Force base. It's not unusual to have radar on an Air Force base. Okay? So, whereas these are strange things, it still doesn't give us the conspiracy theory, if you will. It gives us a really great place to go and visit, and it's sort of spooky down there, and it's a great place to write some fiction about, but no. Then there was the story of the underground bunkers. Underground bunkers, though often talked about, have not been found. Supposedly now, you know, the conspiracy theorists say they're going to be under the radar, which sort of doesn't make sense, because anybody who knows about RF and RFI, radio frequency interference, it wouldn't be that easy to do a lot of experiments right under a big old radar. But that's where they say now the bunkers are. And it doesn't help the cause of the Air Force when they don't let anybody dig and solve their problems. I'm a firm believer of, if somebody says to me, I think there's $1 million in your backyard, dig. I'll split it with you.
Okay. I don't have anything to hide. I didn't put it there. If there's that idea, let's see, let's find out the truth. But other people don't like that. So this has turned into an us versus them with the government. And the U.S. Army Corps of Engineers confirmed the historical site of the use of the site for WW2 defense and later mentioned training with dilute chemical agents, but no psychic experiments. However, by the time this even got into the public domain, people were convinced that people were lying to them. Okay? So, it's a conspiracy theory, the Montauk Project. We need credible proof, and it'd be nice to have credible truth, but to me, war is scarier than anything else. Okay, give me 20 ghosts, and I'll take that over war. And because it's dilapidated down there now, and because there is still electricity to the radar, which some people point to that as a CCC, well, maybe they have it in standby. Maybe it still works. Maybe they need it for insurance purposes to make sure these buildings can be lit up. That still doesn't tell us that there was this horrible project that went on and affected children, and the children were taken to be part of this. Now, Emma Marty, who's the editor-in-chief at the PiedmontRoar.com, said that many don't understand what happened. Stranger Things was released in 2016, and it was sort of a nice coming-of-age story with the paranormal bent. Okay? And in this series, of course, we have that government experiment that's underground, hence it fits with the Montauk story. And as we know about Eleven's capabilities, if you watch the show, we know that this was done under some disturbing things. And the tests performed on Eleven's mother reference even MK Ultra, which we're going to get into, which was the CIA's way of getting the upper hand against the Soviet Union in the Cold War through mind control experiments. Why? Because in World War II, there was all kinds of talk about magic and mind control experiments and all these things, particularly in the Soviet Union. So does it make sense that there might have been some of these tried here? Well, absolutely. But yeah, that's truth. But the theories, the conspiracy theories, tag in very well in Stranger Things. Because conspiracy theories, to me, there were some before then. I mean, we could go on and on all the way back in time. But the 1980s were ripe with conspiracy theories. Why do I think conspiracy theories affect people so much? Because it's a way to manipulate your reality to believe you know something, and it makes you feel better to have some control. Okay, versus not knowing, such as waiting for the big bomb, okay, and having no control. So a lot of people will say that the Montauk Project is a lesser known conspiracy theory. Again, I can't state that. I've known about it since I was a kid. It was written about in Fate magazine when I was growing up. It also, being from New York, even though I'm in upstate, it was sort of known, okay? And so the Montauk Project, again, a secret set of experiments illegally performed by the United States government in order to advance mind control technology. And this involves remote viewing and the ability to change things with the mind. Montauk also supposedly studied time travel. In other words, these were the folks who allegedly brought you the Philadelphia experiment, and interdimensional travel, among other things. So this is where it all started, in poor little Montauk, New York. The other thing is, this ground, if you go to Montauk, you'll have a riot of a time there. It's really a beautiful place.
And it was designed to be a beautiful place. And you can imagine, even before the wars, that was an area for the rich to have summer homes and all of that. But, you know, having an Air Force base right next to your summer home may not be the most wonderful thing. So were these rumors started even by the area to remove this? We don't know. That's the fun of conspiracy theories. Where did it come from? The reason that people will say the Montauk Project has some legs is because of MKUltra. Now, the funnest part about the Montauk story is when the Duffer brothers were working on it and they were going to name it Montauk, that's true. However, at the end, if you remember, spoiler alert, our two adults stars are going to move to Montauk, where he's now going to become a sheriff, which is funny as heck if you caught that little Easter egg in there. Now, what was Project MKUltra? It was a top secret illegal research program by the CIA focused on developing mind control techniques during the Cold War. It did exist. This is fact. Now, do you see where we're getting somewhere here? We'll keep going around this. We'll be right back after this.

And we're back. Now, here's the weird thing. It would have been fine if it was just MK Ultra that citizens had to swallow and say, okay, I can see where we needed this, but I don't like it. But we'd also seen some very weird things happening in the South and even locally here in Rochester, New York, where the government injected, and it skeeves me to even talk about this, injected people with diseases to see what they do. And by that, I mean syphilis. Okay. By that, I mean different kinds of radioactive chemicals. And unfortunately, this was done to people who obviously didn't have the money or the support. And people did die from these experiments. Okay. So America was still trying to get their mind around that when they found out that MKUltra operated from 1953 until 1973. And this is what is particularly scary to me. 1973, the 70s, okay? You don't think of something like MKUltra in the middle of the 70s, right? But it was happening, and this is fact. Now, to even skeeve you further, MKUltra was initiated by the order of then CIA director Alan Dulles in 1953, and his response was because there were fears that the Soviet Union, China, and North Korea were using these mind control and brainwashing techniques on U.S. prisoners of war. And that is true. I remember seeing that on the news when I was a kid. I couldn't understand why you'd wash your brain. Okay. The U.S. wanted to develop its own methods. Okay. Wait, they have that torture? We'll start some torture. Okay. Both for defensive purposes and for potential offensive use, such as creating a Manchurian candidate for assassinations or developing a reliable, quote, truth serum for interrogations. The project was led by a chemist by the name of Sidney Gottlieb, who sought to find ways to erase existing mind patterns and program new behaviors. Okay? Now, here's the truth. The program consisted of approximately 149, yes, 149 sub-projects conducted at 80 institutions, including universities, hospitals, prisons, and pharmaceutical companies, often using front organizations to mask CIA involvement. Okay, now if that's not Stranger Thing, I don't think we can go even further. Okay, but wait, it gets better. So what were these kinds of experiments that are factual? Well, extensive use of LSD. And it also was, they used mescaline, heroin, morphine, sodium pentothal, and a super hallucinogenic code named BZ. Okay? How did they do this? Well, through hypnosis, electroshock therapy at excessive intensities, sensory deprivation, and psychic driving, looped recorded messages for weeks that were put into the mind. This is brainwashing people, okay? In Operation Midnight Climax, yes, the name's very interesting, but wait, the CIA actually set up brothels in San Francisco and New York where unsuspecting men were dosed with LSD and observed through one-way mirrors. The subjects were CIA employees, military personnel, mental patients, prisoners, and members of the general public, many who were unable to give informed consent or were completely unwitting participants. So for those of you who did any psychology in the 80s, you know why we went through that whole thing about informed consent and the fact that we have to be very careful when we're involving anyone in one of our psychological experiments. Okay. In 1973, Richard Helms, who was the director at the time of the CIA, ordered all MKUltra records to be destroyed. Why?
Not because he thought it was utterly horrible, okay? It was because that was when all the Nixon resignation stuff was going on. And yes, they feared a witch hunt, which some will say wasn't a witch hunt. And yes, the best way to make sure that nobody knows that you were involved in this is to destroy the records. However, the truth is always harder than fiction. Some financial documents survived and were uncovered in 1977 through a Freedom of Information Act request, leading to Senate hearings. Surprise! Now, what I always like is when someone says to you about anything, whether it's the occult, paranormal, psychological experiment, well, nobody got hurt by it. Have you ever heard that when a terrible prank is done and the kids are freaking out and the kid goes, well, it's not like anybody got hurt. Well, here's what really happened according to the Senate hearings. The 1953 death of U.S. Army scientist Frank Olson, who fell from a hotel window 9 days after unwittingly being given LSD by his CIA supervisor. And that family received almost $1 million settlement from the government, an apology from President Ford and the CIA director. However, that didn't bring back the dad and the father. Okay, serious ethical violations, contravening the Nuremberg Code, which mandates voluntary consent for human experimentation. So did we learn anything from the Nuremberg trials? Did we learn anything from all the horrific things that went on in the Holocaust? No, because we violated. We did, the United States, not some unknown country or third world power. No, it was us. The congressional investigations, notably by the Church Committee, that's a fun thing to read if you ever are bored, and the Rockefeller Commission led to President Ford's 1976 executive order banning drug experimentation on human subjects without their informed written consent. While some victims and their families received compensation, many were left permanently damaged, and no one was criminally prosecuted for the experiments. Okay, so some people got money, and how do you get, here's the big question that I always had with this, if you're working with a prisoner population or a mental health facility, how do you get informed consent? Yet this was getting done, okay? So here, that's what we know about MKUltra. 20 years of hell for many people. And all because we wanted to be one up on the enemy. Okay? Does it make sense? No. This whole thing was spurred by Cold War rumors that Soviet Union, China, and North Korea were using brainwashing techniques on U.S. prisoners of war. Okay? The sad thing is MKUltra was not the first. Okay, there was Project Bluebird, 1950, Project Artichoke, I love that name, 1951, and let's not forget the Holocaust Nazi human experimentation that was discovered after World War II. So this was nothing new, yet when we found it out, I mean, it was a little sickening. I remember reading about it more in depth when I was in college and going, how could this happen? We looked at the Milgram experiment and all the things where people were damaged in the name of, you know, science. And it sort of leaves you, to me, this is much scarier than any ghost or UFO story. But wait, there's more. You see, in the 1980s, everybody got worried about the devil. A lot of people have a lot of theories for this. You know, the whole free love and the changes in our culture and everything. Things were getting more open about the occult and everything else. You could go to seances. People didn't think you were totally weird, just a little weird. The 80s was also when we started having people like Jay-Z Knight and Ramtha doing talks on doing that kind of channeling, okay?
And in the 1980s, a game came out, Dungeons and Dragons. Okay? It was actually around in the late 70s, I believe, but don't quote me on that. And this caused a moral panic. What kind of game could be good for your kids that they're playing and they're in some fantasy game? Okay, aren't all games fantasy? I mean, isn't Monopoly a fantasy game? I mean, that's what I always argued with my parents about. I went and played Dungeons and Dragons and was bored, same way I'm bored with Monopoly. But the bottom line is, I don't own Broadway, not in the real world, so is that damaging my mind? So they said that this Dungeons and Dragons were causing people to do drugs, okay? Well, I don't know when the drugs came into it, but I know a lot of my friends who play D&D, you know, a little pot here, a little pot there. That was the issue. But it promoted Satanism. I still have never figured that one out. Witchcraft, okay, maybe. Murder and suicide. There was never a suicide that couldn't be shown to be other causes that were just from Dungeons and Dragons. You got to remember also around this time, music was being blamed. Ozzy, Dee Snider, so many of them were being blamed for hurting people based on their music, okay? And this was throughout the years. We had the same thing with the song Gloomy Sunday. Sometimes I'll talk about songs and the paranormal effects of them. But in 1982, a movie came out called Mazes and Monsters. And there was also an activist by the name of Patricia Pulling, whose organization, BADD, remember we had Mothers Against Drunk Driving? Well, BAD, BADD, was bothered about Dungeons and Dragons, and she falsely linked the game to player deaths. Okay? While all that was going on, we had the Satanic Panic. Now, talk about hurting people and people being freaked out, okay? This was all a cult conspiracy, cult activity, and the corruption of youth. Now, they said that the D&D led to murder, suicide, psychological breakdown, and Satanism. Then we had Mazes and Monsters, and then we had our woman pushing BAD. She had lost her son to suicide, but she thought it was caused by the game. And the problem was, when people talked about D&D, the inclusion of wizards, demons, and magic led critics to incorrectly equate fantasy role-playing with actual occult worship. But there's never been any connection to those playing D&D to increased violence or satanic behavior. And so this was now seen as a moral panic. Why? Because correlation was mistaken for causation. It's a huge thing when you think about this. And something any good paranormalist, okay, or occultist needs to know. You cannot say correlation is causation. It's not. Now, just to get weirder on this, the Satanic Panic spread to so much stuff with ritual child abuse. There was a book in the 1980s, I think I had it at one point, I think it came out in 1980, called Michelle Remembers, and it led to false accusations. There were Satanists on every corner, babysitters were Satanists, and the saddest thing was the McMartin preschool trial using coerced child testimonies, and these people lost their reputations and their jobs. When they were told, when the kids had been implanted with stories of they had to go kiss a goat in the basement and there were horrific rituals, and guess what? There wasn't a basement. It's true. When the trial came, there was no basement for this to be seen. Does that fit in with Montauk? Absolutely, maybe. Okay, so lives and reputations were ruined just on saying, oh, he might be a Satanist. Oh, he might be a Satanist. Michelle Remembers, okay, talk about unbelievable. The guy who wrote it with this woman, Michelle, psychiatrist Lawrence Pazder, married her, his patient. And they went on the whole thing of talking about her satanic cult abuse.
Okay. Not at all appropriate. And so you just don't know, but people want to protect their children. And people, this was a time when more women wanted to work, not even had to work, wanted to work, and relied on daycare. So, of course, now you can't trust even your daycare provider. Plus, that's when we had the heavy metal music being accused of all this. They were satanic recruitment songs. Okay? Finally, after all the talk shows and everything got done with this, by the mid-1990s, all of the accusations were basically discredited. The convicted individuals were exonerated, but of course the damage to families and reputations were permanent. It was a modern-day witch hunt. Okay? And similar in a way, I'm not going to say totally similar, but similar in a way to the QAnon conspiracies that we've never found any real proof with, other than it's a nutty bunch of people meeting on the internet. Okay? That's what this was. But imagine the damage to your kid if they were fed this to match an agenda that this kid really believed he was kissing a goat and in a basement when there wasn't one. So that's the paranormal aspect. And if you really want to get deep into this, we could get into the whole idea of what is reality, right? We all have our own reality. So is the upside down world the real reality, or is the right side up world the real reality? These are the things that the Duffer Brothers used to put on a pretty entertaining and scary show. Is it something to worry about? I even heard parents that weren't letting their kids watch Stranger Things because they thought that would influence little minds. Okay. I think it was a fun show. There were some things that were definitely PG-13. Okay. The monsters are scary. The abuse of the children are scary and sad. Okay. But is any of this anything that should be banned? No. Like with whether it's occult, paranormal, or psychology, if you don't like what you're seeing on TV, in my day, it was change the channel. Today's day, change whatever you're viewing and go to another one of your subscriptions or another cable station or whatever you're going to do. Nobody has to force you to watch these things. But that's where this came from. It's not a totally half-baked, crazy story. Well, it is, but it's really cool because if you look back on the show, you'll see all of these things came out, whether it was the Dungeons and Dragons. And did the Dungeons and Dragons, in the case, I think they illustrated this very well, by playing in the Dungeons and Dragons game, you had a few hours of not being in reality and not worrying about the bomb, not worrying about getting abducted, all of these things. You have to remember also in the 80s, not so much portrayed in Stranger Things, but in the 80s, we had a lot of UFO flaps, particularly here in southern New York, heading down toward New York City. And then we had the Whitley Strieber. I mean, all of this fits in, okay? And a lot of it is how we frame our lives and our involvement in different things, right? I mean, I think I played D&D once, and I didn't want to memorize all this stuff. I was having enough problems with school, but I knew friends that benefited from it immensely, and that was their weekend deal. I liked to work on the weekend, and everybody had different things, and it was all cool. But when does all of this get strange?
Okay. I think there's also a question at the end that you sort of say, okay, which things in here were the strangest? Well, obviously, the monsters and all of that. But when you go beyond that, the way that the kids survived it, the way that they came out is relatively okay. Those are all important aspects. Not everybody came out of the 80s unscathed, and I would never say that. But I would say that many of us did. And whether it was luck or strategy, who knows? You and I can't be the ones to say what it is or what it wasn't. And we see the same things today. It's just different games and different interests. But it's all the same thing. We can go back and back and back. Nothing changes. It's just the surroundings change. Let's say that. Okay, are there still, someone asked me the other day, do you think there's still programs like that? I want to say no. I'm hoping they're not in the United States, but somewhere in this world, there may very well still be programs like that. And what does informed consent mean? I'll give you an example. Before we get too weirded out about this, when unfortunately someone finds out their diagnosis is cancer, they let you go into different programs to try new, unproven, and if it benefits you, great. At this point, what to lose once you're stage three or stage four? The weirdest thing about this is even today, people who are in these programs don't know whether they get the placebo or the actual drug till the end of the program, which can be 2 years. Now, as one of my friends said, don't you think if they saw that it was the placebo was not working, obviously, and everybody was getting better with the drug, wouldn't they give the drug to everybody? Well, it doesn't say that in any of the paperwork. It does say at the end. And I'm sure there's some doctors who would, if they felt that this would really benefit someone, who would immediately pull them from the program and give them the drug. I'm not saying anybody is that heartless. But by telling people they're taking a placebo, it's not going to work. Okay? They need to have some darkness in order to see what works for the people. Horrible? Maybe, but we fought very hard to get a signature that people could go on untested medicine when time's running out and there's no other hope available. So, are these things bad? We want to say so. The moral fiber in all of us says, "Oh my goodness, they did this to children. Oh my God." Yeah. But humans are all working on a learning curve. And is it bad? I don't know. If something came out of these programs where people's lives were saved, not that I think that MK Ultra saved any lives. Okay, I don't. But let's say it did. Let's say it was like a test for a drug. Then does the program become worth it? Then do the people who were given the placebo, does that? But let's say it did. Let's say it was like a test for a drug. Then does the program become worth it? Then

jobs, and I love them to death. They're people to me. But animal testing, where do they want us to test it? On children, on the elderly? If we don't do some animal testing, and then is it all right to do it to rats and not to cats? I mean, again, it's where your moral fiber has to kick in and say to you, well, I would not enjoy that. I don't think I'll get medications or whatever, or makeup is my big thing, that was tested on animals first. But on the other hand, if somebody is becoming blind by some kind of eye drop or some kind of mascara, maybe it's better that it is tested on an animal before 12-year-olds get it and spread it all over their eyes. Everything is trial and error and consequences when it comes to moving forward. You know, it gets back even to with AI, one of our big things now, okay? Everybody's worried. Well, since we've never had it, we don't know how to do this. There's no manual. It's like when you have a kid, there's no manual that pops out with the kid saying, okay, this is what you can do for a totally normal kid. So what do we do with that? How do we deal with that? How do we even know whether we're doing something right or wrong? We've seen throughout history, a lot of experiments and everything else were bad news. But it sounded good to somebody when they started it. Yet, the little Montauk story, okay, that some say it's a lesser known conspiracy theory, okay, that turned into a worldwide phenomenon with Stranger Things. So can we say that little conspiracy theory affected people? Absolutely. It affected the Duffer Brothers, and then put it into entertainment, and now we know all know about it, and it was pretty cool. And we can leave it there, or we can go in the weeds, which is never a good option, right? So I hope now you know MKUltra, you know about the Satanic Panic, if you didn't already, and about the Montauk Project. Would it be great to find out if it really was true? Part of me says if it really was true, it would have come out when the MKUltra came out. But if there were no records of it, how would it come out? And it's very hard not to say the ones who are coming out with these recovered memories are wrong or are nuts or whatever, but what if they're not? And we have to allow that little bit to go on. No, they still won't let you dig under the radar or even use equipment so that we could find out once and for all whether there's tunnels under there. And that keeps it fun. But there's another F in fun, which is called frustrating, right? Because we don't know. And that indeed makes this all Stranger Things. Have a wonderful week. I'll be here again next week. Enjoy. We're in a thaw here in upstate New York. I sort of like that. I hope you're enjoying your weather, whatever you may be having. Have a great night. Thank you to Unknown. And everyone, enjoy and stay healthy. Good night.

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1: How y'all doing today? We got some stuff to talk about from WWE, and we'll go from there.
0: Well, let's see. What is it you'd like to start with, since I'm a bit out of the picture right now?
1: I know the other day we talked about Crown Jewel. We don't know how the match started or it already started. I think we need to see about that match.
0: Well, let's see. Tiffany Stratton should be at Crown Jewel. That should be one of them. The WWE Women's Champion, Tiffany Stratton, will be facing off against Stephanie Valcair. All of a sudden, I'm trying to remember what Valcair's championship is, title is called. World Heavyweight Women's Championship?
1: I'm not sure. I ain't going to step in.
0: Oh, it can't be heavyweight.
1: No. Might be the Raw Woman Championship belt. Might be that. But she is on Raw.
0: Nah, they don't actually use the names of the shows for it. That's AEW that does. Well, AEW doesn't do that anymore.
1: Well, they used to too. But I don't, like I said, I don't keep up with titles. There's so many of them. But let's see if we can find a topic. We can see how was them wrestlers is, because I didn't get a chance to see all on Raw last week that much.
0: Well, we both seem to have missed SmackDown, of which I did catch highlights, which, I mean, just going over the highlights was just, yeah. Let's see. I remember that Paul Heyman came out and confronted Cody Rhodes with Bron Breakker and Bronson Reed. Randy Orton came out, and they were all challenged to a tag team match against Bron Breakker, Bronson Reed versus Cody Rhodes and Randy Orton. In the end, I think
1: they lost that match.
0: Yeah, they lost. When I say they, since the listeners can't hear, it's Randy Orton and Cody Rhodes lost.
1: Yeah, that's a sad match to sink your teeth in. So I can't get too excited and they lost that match.
0: And during the signing for the Crown Jewel match with Tiffany Stratton and Stephanie Valcair, somebody tried to interfere. The Women's USA Champion and her manager lady, they came down to the ring and they got the stuffing knocked out of them.
1: Oh, okay. Then we got Cody Rhodes and Seth Rollins match.
0: Yes.
1: And did they do the signing for that match?
0: No, but Seth Rollins is the reason why Cody Rhodes and Randy Orton lost, because he head stomped Randy Orton just as he was about to launch an RKO.
1: Okay. So that's not that exciting, you know.
0: It was kind of a big surprise for Seth Rollins to all of a sudden enter the ring and then stomp on Randy Orton.
1: Yeah. So, yeah, it's going to be a payback, you know, for him interfering that match. We'll see if Randy Orton going to interfere at Crown Jewel on Seth Rollins' match with Cody Rhodes, because I think Randy Orton, don't forget, somebody doing wrong, he'll come back and sneak up and catch you slipping, and he'll give you an RKO, and that's going to be a match with Steph Rollins and Randy Orton next. And he interfered in that match with Cody Rhodes in his match. But we'll see. Like I say, it's a lot of different factions, and there's a lot of different matches, and you got a lot of people going to interfere in other people's matches just to get their payback. So, and I know Randy Orton getting stomped by Steph Rollins, he did that long time ago. They had a match at WrestleMania, and Steph Rollins was going to step on his head. He throw him up in there and all KO. So he's going to get payback in case Brock Lesnar interferes or whatever. We don't know because he's another Paul Heyman's goons.
0: Now, Damian Priest and Aleister Black were on SmackDown, but I don't recall them having a match.
1: Yeah.
0: If I recall, I saw Damian Priest, I guess, bullied a guy in a wheelchair, and Aleister Black was in the ring, but against, I thought, somebody else.
1: But I would like to see Aleister Black with the Wyatt family six. I would like to see him because he bring a bad, he's almost like he can bring more tour with Bo Dallas group because he is that devious. I mean, he got Damian Priest looking for him, you know, after he beat him. Then he gave him that razz kick, that black mask, and knocked him out. He didn't get up on nothing. So I think Aleister Black will make a good addition with Y6. They'll be six if he joined that group. So he's that devious.
0: And, oh, this should be interesting. A former, let's see here. Let's go ahead and just play this.
2: Former WWE rival reportedly serving as Dominic Mysterio's first AAA title challenger. Dominic Mysterio made history at the Worlds Collide Premium Live event on September 12th by becoming the first man to hold a WWE and AAA championship simultaneously. Mysterio defeated El Hijo del Vikingo to become the new AAA Mega Champion, a title that now joins the WWE Intercontinental Championship around the waist of Dirty Dom. Having already defended WWE's strap against the likes of AJ Styles, Penta, and Rusev, Mysterio now has a challenger for his newly won AAA crown. According to Dave Meltzer in the most recent edition of the Wrestling Observer newsletter, the upcoming Heroes Immortals event on October 25th will be headlined by Mysterio defending the AAA Mega Championship against an old foe of his, Dragon Lee. During the most recent AAA event held on September 27th, Lee defeated Vikingo and El Grande Americano to become the number one contender to Mysterio's title. Lee and Mysterio know each other very well as they feuded over the WWE NXT North American Championship back in 2023, with both men trading the title back and forth. On top of Mysterio's match with Lee, Heroes Immortals will see the Wyatt Six defend the AAA Tag Team Championships against the team of Pagano and Psycho Clown, a match that Meltzer can see El Ojo, the team name for El Messias and Mecha Wolf, being added to as they got involved in a recent post-match angle involving the two teams. Also, Flammer will defend her AAA Reina de Reinas championship in a three-way match against Natalia and Fabi Apache. The show itself has always been a tribute show to the AAA founder Antonio Pena, who passed away in 2006, but Meltzer can see this tradition being dropped by WWE in the next few years, despite keeping Marisela Pena, Antonio's sister, and Dorian Roldan, Antonio's nephew, on TV as of late.
0: That's kind of interesting. So Dragon Lee going up for Rey Mysterio's AAA championship.
1: Yeah. I think in America, Ocano, I can't even say that guy's name. If they don't interfere in his match, maybe Dragon Lee will have a chance to win that title and just keep it in Mexico. And he just show up every now and then on WWE into his contract. But I would just take that belt away from Dunne Dunn because he don't need it. He don't need it.
0: He doesn't need it, but
1: he can prove he had the belt. That's all, but he needs to stay there, you know, not get messed up with WWE's belts. Because to see him having two belts from Mexico and the United States belt here.
0: But what about that woman on AEW that has 9 belts?
1: Well, she used to wrestle at WWE long time ago until they kicked her out. And she went there and won a lot of belts. But, yeah, that can happen. But I'm like, how you going to fit one belt to a
0: different? She brings them all out on a table and presents.
1: Yeah, I know who you're talking about. She used to be the boss, you know, until Becky Lynch took I'm the Man, you know. But she used to be the boss back in when she was with WWE. I remember. I can't call her name, but you know, but she wasn't that exciting. You know, everybody beat on her, so now she went and got a whole lot of belts. So I can't talk about that person because she really don't exist in wrestling that much.
0: That's it, Mercedes Moné. That's her name.
1: Yeah.
0: But and she, as a matter of fact, she's going to be going to, let's see. Well, we'll just have this read it for us. We're a bit out of it for some reason.
2: AEW's Mercedes Moné returning to CMLL to defend World Women's title in Arena Mexico. It was just a few months ago in June when AEW's Mercedes Moné added another championship to her collection, defeating Zuxis at AEW Grand Slam Mexico City to capture the CMLL World Women's Championship. Moan would successfully defend the championship against La Catalina just a few days later in Arena Mexico, but has since not been back to defend the championship again. That will change in just a few weeks. Last night on CMLL Informa, host Julia Cesar Rivera was joined by CMLL Luchadora Persephone in order to give her some good news and some bad news. The bad news was that Persephone was not being included in the CMLL Universal Amazonas Championship Tournament, which she won last year. The good news was that she wouldn't be in it because she'd be busy the night of the finals on October 17th, challenging Moan for the CMLL World Women's title. In a brief clip from the interview posted on X, Persephone cut a promo in both Spanish and English on Mercedes, making it clear she wouldn't be intimidated. Mercedes, y por fin es hizo la lucha. Finally, the match is made, Persephone said. Your time has come, and you're going to lose one of those million little belts that you have, because the one that you have that says CMLL does not belong to you. That championship is mine, and I'm bringing back what belongs to me.
0: So,
2: Persephone and Moan are no strangers to each other, having faced off in a four-way match, along with Alex Windsor and Bozilla, for Moan's TBS championship at Forbidden Door, which Moan won after pinning Persephone. A victory in 2 weeks would not only give the 24-year-old Mexican-American redemption against Moan, but would give her her first non-tournament singles championship in her 2 years with CMLL.
0: So, that's going to happen, since I mentioned Mercedes Moné. There does seem to be some stuff. I'm kind of surprised. Well, not surprised, but I'm happy to see that Adam Page won his match against, Keith Fletcher. In AEW. This is kind of interesting, although this is a little bit more political.
2: AEW Men's World Champ Hangman Page urges fans to protest commercial airing on Dynamite. Last night on AEW Dynamite, AEW Men's World Champion Hangman Adam Page found himself a new rival in friend Samoa Joe, with some tension between the two spilling over following a trio's victory with Powerhouse Hobbs over the Death Riders. But even though Paige and Joe's interactions got heated enough that Paige issued a challenge to defend the title against Joe at WrestleDream, it seems Paige saved most of his hostility towards an unlikely source, a commercial that aired on Dynamite. Taking to Blue Sky nearly 2 hours after Dynamite went off the air, Paige launched into a blister attack on an ICE recruitment commercial, which was shown on certain TBS broadcasts. F**k I airing commercials on Dynamite, Paige posted. Let them know. Paige then proceeded to post links to the feedback pages for both HBO Max and TBS, encouraging fans to express their outrage towards the ICE commercial. While Paige wouldn't make another comment on the situation, he would respond to his own post a short time later, hyping up his match with Samoa Joe's Sturdy **** for WrestleDream. Paige becomes the second AEW talent to make a statement against ICE and their tactics so far during Donald Trump's second presidency, following AEW World Tag Team Champion Brody King sporting an Abolish ICE shirt when he wrestled at AEW Grand Slam Mexico City in June. Though Paige hadn't previously criticized ICE directly, he opened that aforementioned Grand Slam Mexico City show with a speech in Spanish about working with Mexican immigrants on his father's tobacco farm growing up, and the benefits of the U.S. and Mexico working together, which many saw as a pro-immigration speech.
0: That's something interesting. Did you understand what she meant by ICE?
1: Yeah, the people who were pulling people back to their country.
0: Yeah, ICE.
1: Yeah. Well, I'm going to say this. They're going too far now. And they're doing this when wrestling's on. People looking, trying to enjoy themselves looking at wrestling. Then they want to put home and do the whatever, cutting the wrestlers and just talking about how they're going to pick up people. I don't have all the ideas of it, but I think
0: I think it's really rare whenever you hear any wrestler comment on politics at all.
1: Yeah.
0: And I'm kind of happy which side Adam Page falls on.
1: What the word, what I'm trying to say is hoping they don't backfire back at him because you speaking out the people who need Trump's patrol are picking immigrants. And then one of the wrestlers wore a shirt to Mexico with ICE on it. You know, and that's offending them too. Because they're the ones doing a lot in these countries. Most of them, what we do. And I don't discriminate Trump's policy of putting hormones on when wrestlers had their shows and trying to get people motivated to with the immigrants and stuff because I feel like everybody deserves to speak their mind and don't be a troll about hate in this country. And that's what's wrong with this country. We got too many rich people who trying to force you to hate other races. And I just think they need to sit down and worry about themselves. Instead of trying to make us feel we got to follow their rules. And I don't follow nobody's rules. I don't care what color, what race. Or you deserve to be here, you deserve to be here. And I was rich or poor, I still wouldn't put that on nobody in this country. It don't matter if you're the president or you're a rich man or whatever. Need to keep your opinions to yourself because we didn't come this far to be hating on different races. We all the same.
0: This is something interesting. It sounds like Rey Mysterio has a daughter that's going to be wrestling.
1: Trying to.
2: WWE Hall of Famer Rey Mysterio says daughter Aaliyah trained at Performance Center. The Mysterio bloodline may become a thing in the future, as it's been reported that Aaliyah, The daughter of WWE Hall of Famer Rey Mysterio is flirting with the idea of getting into the business. Of course, Mysterio's son, Dominic, has already taken the WWE by storm after turning on his father, and Rey himself is an icon of the business. Mysterio gave an update on his comeback status and shared that his daughter accompanied him on his rehab trip to Orlando recently on the Club 520 podcast. I just went out to the WWE Performance Center in Orlando. I had to go back in the ring trying to get cleared from an injury. My daughter had always had the curiosity to step in the ring. So she goes, "When are you taking me? When are you taking me?" for about a year and a half. So I said, "Okay, I'm going to Orlando. Let's go." She went up with me. She jumped in the ring. She loved it, man. She was doing all the basic stuff, the beginner stuff. But yeah, the ring is on another level, man. It's great. Especially the ropes. When you hit those ropes, she was all bruised from her back and shoulders. Ilya Mysterio does have a history working with WWE. She appeared as a character in the short-lived Seth Rollins' Buddy Murphy storyline, playing the role of Murphy's on-screen romantic partner. The story was scrapped shortly thereafter, with Murphy stating that it was awkward having to kiss Ilya due to the age difference between them. If you use any quotes from this article, please credit the Club 520 podcast and provide a hat tip to Wrestling Incorporated for transcription. WWE Hall of Famer.
0: Anyhow, that's the article. So she isn't really wrestling yet, but she does seem to have some interest in it.
1: Yeah.
0: Which might be interesting. I would like to see. I wouldn't mind seeing some kind of Mysterio bloodline, like, growing in the ring a bit. I don't know if did Eddie Guerrero ever have his own children?
1: I think so. I'm not sure. I don't want to say otherwise. He did, but it would make sense he did. Oh, Chavo.
0: Well,
1: yeah, Chavo.
0: Well, Chavo was Eddie's brother. But yeah, that's a good one. Let's find that out.
1: Okay.

0: Carolyn Amber Gorilla. He had 3 daughters. Charlotte Guerrero, Sherilyn Amber Guerrero, and Kylie Marie Guerrero. So,
1: no, damn it, wrestling.
0: I don't know if any of them are or not.
1: They would have been close to up.
0: Well, not if they ended up wrestling with another contract from another wrestling. Shaw Guerrero is an American professional wrestler and ring announcer. Oh, not any longer. She retired professional wrestler. Best known for a time with World Wrestling Entertainment. She was with WWE, performed under the ring name Raquel Diaz.
1: Oh, okay.
0: Guerrero signed a developmental contract with WWE, was assigned to Florida Championship Wrestling, developmental territory, queen of FCW title she held for 119 days until it was deactivated. December, Guerrero won that FCW Divas Championship for the first time and became the longest reigning FCW Divas Champion. In July 2012, Guerrero debuted in WWE's rebranded developmental territory NXT before leaving the company in 2014.

0: Then from 2018 to 2020, she was on the independent circuit as a commentator for Reality of Wrestling event, Ladies Night Out. Signed a contract with Women of Wrestling. Oh, Women of Wrestling again. Wow. Work as a ring announcer. She also appeared on Lucha Underground as a ring announcer during the final season. Ultima Lucha Catoro. On December 4th, Guerrero made her independent wrestling debut. She was also in All Elite Wrestling, AEW's wrestling tag team. I don't know. Maybe she was injured or something. Yeah. Or maybe she just doesn't have the talent for it ultimately to be in the ring. Either way, it doesn't state that or that. But apparently she did wrestle for a while. That's kind of interesting. So, let's see here. But you're right, Chavo could probably have kids if he doesn't already. I don't know how old his kids would be, because Chavo always kind of struck me as older than Eddie, at least the way he looked. Mm-hmm. So, you would think that if he had kids, they would already be wrestling by now.
1: Yeah.

0: Anyhow, other than SmackDown, do you remember what went on Raw?
1: No, not really. I ain't gonna lie to you. I don't even remember all the details.
0: Should take notes. I guess we both should, because I really don't remember what went on Raw. At all. I'm trying to think here.

0: Actually, this ring announcement does have me kind of confused myself, so I'm gonna. Okay, this is why I'm confused by it. WWE recently announced that WrestleMania will be held in Saudi Arabia. Mm-hmm. However, after the last WrestleMania, they announced that WrestleMania will be held in Las Vegas the following year. So, does that mean they're going to have two WrestleManias? My only guess is I know it's a two-day event, because they have been doing it as a two-day event the past couple of years.
1: Yeah.
0: So, maybe on Saturday it's going to be held at one, on Sunday in the other. How are they going to do this? Or is this literally going to be two separate WrestleManias? And if so, on different dates, what exactly is going on?
1: I do it that way. They want to have all these different events.
2: JBL says he doesn't understand negative reactions to WWE WrestleMania 43 announcement. Last month, North American patriotism was tested when WWE Chief Content Officer Paul Triple H Levesque announced that for the first time in company history, its annual springtime show, WrestleMania 43, will be held in Riyadh, Saudi Arabia, as a way to commemorate the 300th anniversary of Imam Muhammad bin Saud finding the first Saudi state, also known as the Emirate of Diriyya. While most North American fans seem displeased by the news, WWE Hall of Famer / Ambassador John Bradshaw Layfield looks at it from a different lens, finding this news exciting, as it'll help expand the company's global exposure, power, and wealth. I can't judge motives, so I don't know their motive. I think it's misguided, JBL said before clarifying that he recognizes why fans are upset with this move on Something to Wrestle. I 100% do not agree with that dissent at all. With a theoretic list of star-studded Hall of Famers and legends potentially participating at this show, including the names of Dwayne The Rock Johnson and Stone Cold Steve Austin floating around, the former WWE champion hopes his name is called to participate in this historic event. If they call, I'm answering the phone, JBL chuckled. The WWE ambassador did mention that there's a lot of truth behind the alleged rumors that WWE plans to host two WrestleManias. However, he believes both shows will not be named WrestleMania. Rather, one will have a different marquee name like WrestlePalooza or something similar.
0: Of which the name WrestlePalooza is the other thing I'm just kind of perplexed by. I think I'm not too fond of the name. Mm-hmm. I think that's kind of like going off of rock events and this and that. Like, it's obviously a ripoff of Lollapalooza.
1: But yeah.
0: I think that they could have chosen something else that's a little bit more in the theme of wrestling and not so much the theme of a rock concert for, I don't know. I mean, I haven't. The irony is, I recall, I think I went to the first Lollapalooza once. The very first one, or maybe it was the second one. But I only stayed for a day. But

0: I am kind of confused by that because, like I said, I recall them mentioning that they were going to have WrestleMania in Las Vegas. Then I heard them announce that they're going to do WrestleMania in Saudi Arabia.
1: I think what they're going to do is you just have to know what date and time they're going to have it, or else they're going to split the wrestlers in two different areas.
0: Well,
1: it could be that too.
0: Not so much suggesting what you think might happen. I just want to know what your feelings are.
1: My feelings about it is, it's like JBL. I don't get it. I really don't.
0: JBL says he doesn't get it because he doesn't understand the distaste that it leaves in a lot of Americans' mouths.
1: Yeah,
0: it's constantly been here in America.
1: Yeah,
0: now they're going to move it to Saudi Arabia. That means that people that have planned to watch WrestleMania might have to go overseas, and some people can't go overseas for various reasons. One, remember, you need a passport.
1: Yeah, and then on top of that, Trump's law, you don't want nobody leaving this country or going out of the country.
0: No, that's neither here nor there.
1: There, I know, but you know, you leave another country and you go over there and you've been caliban, then you get pulled over ISIS and stuff. To me, I feel like, I feel like JBL is for WWE. They're trying to make history, but in the same time, they're trying to make money.
0: Yeah.
1: And that's what it's about. It's about the money. You know, and they say, well, okay, it happened in my country, and we'll pay you with this amount of money. You had WrestleMania here because we can't come over your country. We want it over here. So, and you got the prince or the king over there, and he getting Triple H, WWE a ton of money just to have a show over in that country. Then you got the one in Las Vegas. Then you got to book it back over here just to start a wrestling in the United States because you've been wore out over there. I feel like they're cutting it too short with the wrestlers. And the wrestlers, they got to fly, make long trips to here to there, back to the States. I think it's really, if I was a wrestler, I can't do it because of doing two shows.
0: I just want to know how you feel about it. All of the technical stuff I can answer for you, but that's neither here nor there.
1: Well, I think it is. To me, I don't like it. I think it is supposed to be here in the States, not nowhere else.
0: As the travel is concerned, that's neither here nor there.
1: I know. I'm just saying they don't need to have two WrestleManias. That's what I'm trying to say. One need to be here. Being here all these years, it don't need to be shipped to another country where nobody don't know. You never been wrestling there. You ain't want no matches over there. And then all of a sudden you want to change it to benefit that country and not this country. Because you're doing two shows and nobody asked WWE to call it overseas. Leave it like it is. Let wrestlers go over there and wrestle. Don't call it this show or that show. Leave it in the States because you're doing too much. WWE, you're doing too much. You're getting too greedy. Leave WrestleMania where it's supposed to be in the United States. Not in no other country, because, like I say, we don't look over in that other country anyway. We look at wrestling here. And if they want to come here and see it, they can come here or pay-per-view. But all that, it don't need to be two WrestleMania. It's one. And that's why I feel.
0: Let's look at it one from a historic standpoint. WrestleMania is not just any PLE or premium live event. It was the very first premium live event. WrestleMania is where WWE and wrestling truly changed forever.
1: Yeah.
0: And because of that, it does have some historic significance. Also, there are millions of people in this country, the United States, and even around the world, that literally plan and have hopes of going to a WrestleMania. They don't necessarily plan to go to Money in the Bank or SummerSlam or this or that, but they might have plans to take their children to go see WrestleMania. It is the biggest premium live event around the world. As such, it has historically been in the United States, starting off with Madison Square Garden, which is where the first WrestleMania was held.
1: Yeah.
0: It has since changed venues several times and gotten bigger and bigger. Now, the idea that Saudi Arabia wants to host it, I mean, I can't deny what kind of money Saudi Arabia could probably be spending. There's no accounting for that. I mean, the kind of money that floats out of Saudi Arabia is astronomical. I mean, for the most part, most people, some of that gas that they put into their cars comes from Saudi Arabia.
1: Yeah.
0: When you get a couple of cents out of every gallon of gas ends up in Saudi Arabia, well, what are you going to do, right?
1: Yeah.
0: But I do kind of like the idea that maybe they could change the name for the Saudi Arabia one. But if so, it wouldn't be WrestleMania.
1: Yeah.
0: That's factor one.
1: It's like they call the over there in Saudi Arabia Crown Jewel.
0: I always kind of thought that Crown Jewel was like the WrestleMania equivalent already. I mean, they give them different belts, they turn around and they give them rings that they keep for the rest of their lives afterward, blah, blah, blah.
1: Yeah.
0: It is a major event, but now they're going to have this. So with WWE changing it, I would be all for it, even if you call it something as slightly different as WrestleMania Worldwide, that would have an impact.
1: Yeah.
0: But the original WrestleMania, I still feel like you, I'd like it to stay in the United States.
1: Yeah.
0: More out of tradition than anything else. Plus, like I said, there's a lot of people that, if they're going to, like people like me, that would probably only attend one PLE ever, I would make plans to go see WrestleMania.
1: Yeah.
0: Because I'm not going to waste money traveling, this, that, and the other thing, blah, blah, blah, for one of the other ones. If I was going to go, I'm going to go big to the WrestleMania. That's it. I'm not somebody that's going to turn around and try to go to every wrestling show on the planet.
1: That's true.
0: One, I just don't have the money for it. And I don't think most Americans do have the money for it. I seriously doubt the wrestling fans have that kind of money. Going over to Saudi Arabia, that's a big expense in itself. I mean, you're talking about blowing $1,000 just on your plane tickets.
1: Yeah. And then you got to pay for hotels and room service. And,
0: yeah, but you'd have to do that at any other WrestleMania anyway. Because you're already talking about traveling. The difference is traveling in the United States and outside. Remember, some of these people will travel inside the United States by plane, of which they might not end up spending $1,000, but they could easily spend $500.
1: Yeah.
0: Well, then there's going to be other people that are just going to travel by car or this or that.
1: Yeah.
0: and just take the additional time off. That's, I mean,
1: that's a lot.
0: Now, as far as the how the wrestlers do it, the wrestlers are used to traveling. WWE has been forcing their wrestlers to pretty much travel not only around the United States but around the world for, what's it been now, 30 years?
1: Yeah.
0: It's the reason why, I mean, it's what was so lucrative about AEW, TNA, and all of their other competitors is the fact that none of the rest of them forced their wrestlers into such ridiculous traveling. And it's why some wrestlers choose to go there, because they want to stay closer to home or closer to their families and actually see their families.
1: Yeah.
0: If you're a WWE wrestler, the odds of you actually going home are pretty much unlikely. You might get to see home for what? One?
1: Yeah,
0: maybe a couple of days a year?
1: Yeah.
0: Nah. WWE wrestlers spend more time on the road than any other wrestler. Anyhow. That's kind of what I feel about the technical situation, and I already think I expressed my personal feelings on it. I feel that WrestleMania needs to stay in the United States. Yeah. And retitle the Saudi Arabia one. Like I said, it could just be a slightly different change. Just WrestleMania Worldwide.
1: Yeah.
0: That would work.
1: Yeah.
0: But
1: if they don't change it, it's just going to be,
0: it's going to be confusing.
1: Yeah.
0: I mean, how is somebody going to say, I'm going to WrestleMania. Give me tickets to WrestleMania. Well, which WrestleMania are you going to go to, sir?
1: Yeah. And then, you know, you ain't going to, one thing, you ain't going to get to understand what the wrestler's going to be doing, who they're going to be wrestling.
0: And yeah, you will.
1: Yeah, but sometimes they add their own wrestlers in there, too, sometimes. Like, they had one guy. He was from Saudi Arabia, and he was an imam or something, imam was the same. He wrestled with one of the WWE wrestlers, and he was the biggest fan. No, he was the superstar in that country, and he did win a match. And he came to WWE and wrestled for a couple of days, and I ain't heard nothing from him. But I don't know if that's what his name was, but he had long hair, but he was a good wrestler. He was doing all the luchadors, jump kicks, and flying out the ropes. But yeah, they would put one of their wrestlers against WWE sometimes, and they wanted to make the show more exciting. So, but you're right, WWE, the WrestleMania is still our show, and not one changing the world. I don't care. They send it over there. They don't want to change it. That's WWE for you. They don't care what the fans say. They're going to do what they make them some money. That's all it is, too. It's all about money.
0: This is an interesting article that I never even thought about. Wrestlers who have missing body parts.
1: Okay. I remember one wrestler did wrestle.
2: Wrestlers who have missing body parts. Professional wrestling is a physically demanding sport for even the most exceptional athletes. There have been people with backgrounds in football, basketball, gymnastics, various martial arts disciplines, and even lacrosse who have stepped into the squared circle and found life difficult, finding out after taking a single bump that the wrestling ring isn't the trampoline they think it is when they watch matches on TV. So if it's tough enough for well-seasoned athletes, just imagine how difficult it can be for people who don't even have all of their body parts. Given how brutal the wrestling business can be, bones are broken and ligaments are torn on a regular basis, but there are some performers who walk into every match they compete in at a disadvantage as they are technically disabled. Some stars have no legs, others are missing fingers, and while losing a few teeth here and there is commonplace in a wrestling ring, the sight of seeing one of your molars flying across the ring after being punched in the face will change the way people wrestle forever. However, thanks to the way wrestling works, even those with some of the bigger handicaps can not only perform at a high level, but can also achieve a lot of success. That is what we're here to talk about today. Ring after being punched in the face will change the way people wrestle forever. However, thanks to the way wrestling works, even those with some of the bigger handicaps can not only perform at a high level, but can also achieve a lot.

Japanese wrestling, Toshiaki Kawada is an icon of the business thanks to his work in All Japan Pro Wrestling. He was one of the famous Four Pillars of Heaven, alongside his high school friend Mitsuharu Misawa, former factory worker Kenta Kobashi, and former sumo wrestler Akira Taw, with all four men carrying AJPW to new heights during the 1990s with their King's Road style that has influenced many of the biggest names working in the industry today. Kawada was known by many as Dangerous K, for his extremely stiff style as he left his opponents beaten, bloody, and bruised on a nightly basis during the peak of his powers, but his smile was forever changed during a freak accident in 1989. During a match against Shunji Takano, Kawada executed his trademark German suplex that he had used to win countless matches at the time. He had performed the move dozens of times to various opponents, but on this night with Takano, something went wrong, and instead of landing on his shoulders just above Kawada's head, Takano landed directly on Kawada's face, knocking out his four front teeth. Where did those teeth go, you ask? The roots of Kawada's teeth were actually still in his mouth, but had been compressed and were sticking out of his gums, while the top part of his teeth that had been broken during the suplex were legitimately lodged in Takano's back. As grotesque as that sounds, this turned out to be a blessing in disguise, as his missing teeth would make Dangerous K look even more dangerous.

Dangerous, and as he got older and began to wind down his in-ring career, Kawada made the long overdue trip to the dentist and had his four front teeth replaced with new ones. Mark Briscoe teeth. While Toshiaki Kawada would go on to replace his missing teeth, former ROH World Champion Mark Briscoe is still appearing on AEW programming with a massive gap in his teeth, a gap that is also a reminder of his late brother Jay Briscoe. The reason it's a reminder of Jay is because he was the one who accidentally knocked out his little brother's teeth during a match for the Pro Wrestling Unplugged promotion at the ECW Arena in 2006. The Briscoes were taking on the Crash Crew in a tournament to honor the memories of both members of ECW legends The Public Enemy, as well as fellow ECW star Pitbull No. 2. The tournament was naturally under hardcore rules given who it was commemorating, and Jay thought a steel chair would be a good weapon of choice, but when he wound up his swing, he didn't realize that Mark was standing right behind him, and his little brother got a mouthful of steel, losing his teeth in the process. Mark was only 21 at the time that he lost his teeth, but that didn't faze him much as he decided to keep the gap in his mouth. He even revealed in a 2023 interview that he did end up getting a set of false teeth, but that his wife actually preferred him without teeth. As for where the set of teeth went, they aren't stashed away in a drawer somewhere in Mark's home in case of emergency. They ended up inside his dog. Yes, really. Mark revealed that he fell asleep in his living room one day with his false teeth placed on a table nearby, only to wake up and realize that his dog had ate his teeth. It's unconfirmed to this day if Mark's wife had anything to do with this, considering how she prefers her husband's mouth to look. Mick Foley teeth and ear. We're getting two for the price of one when it comes to the hardcore legend Mick Foley, as he not only joins Kawada and Briscoe in the I Need to See a Dentist Club, but he also will sit blissfully unaware that you might be talking to him, as he is also missing a large chunk of his ear. Thanks to his years of rolling around in thumbtacks, falling off of ladders, and onto concrete floors, it was only natural that Foley's teeth weren't exactly going to be the most secure set of pearly whites. With that in mind, when he wrestled The Undertaker at King of the Ring 1998 in the legendary Hell in a Cell match where Foley learned how to fly, his teeth decided to take a trip around the ringside area, and even inside Foley's nose as one of his teeth shot up through the roof of his mouth and into his nostril. Much like Briscoe, Foley hasn't replaced the teeth that he lost back in 1998. But instead of his wife stating that she likes him without a full set of teeth, Foley has purposely not sought out any dental advice, as the gaps in his mouth are reminders of that legendary night. To prove how tough Foley is, years before he made it to the top of the Hell in a Cell structure with The Undertaker, Foley was wrestling Vader at a WCW live event in Germany, where he attempted his trademark hangman spot of being caught up in the ropes. However, the ropes being tightened in between matches meant that Foley got stuck performing the spot, and when he pulled his head out, most of his left ear was ripped from his head and hasn't been attached to this day. Macho Coda Fingers. Now to someone who most people reading

0: witness will almost certainly never have heard of, but when you realize that he isn't throwing up the devil horns in the picture above, you will remember the name Macho Coda. Loosely translated from Spanish as the mutilated Coda, Manuel Coda is someone who was one of the more underrated luchadors of his day. Debuting in 1979, he would spend the vast majority of his career working for EMLL, which would eventually change its name to CMLL in the late 1980s. Thanks to the company's association with the National Wrestling Alliance, Coda would hold the NWA World Welterweight Championship in 1984, his second championship victory after winning the Mexican National Welterweight Championship from one of his greatest rivals, Talisman, just a few years earlier. Coda managed to achieve all of that despite only having 5 fingers, 2 thumbs, and 3 stumps on his right hand. Before he became a wrestler, Coda worked at a maquiladora, a textile plant, in Mexico, and would unfortunately have an accident with a chopper that completely destroyed 2 of his fingers and badly injured 1/3. Coda was left with no choice but to have his 2 middle fingers on his right hand amputated, with the top of his right index finger also having to be removed. While he couldn't necessarily shake many hands during his nearly 40-year career, Coda is remembered fondly by longtime followers of Lucha Libre, and despite passing away in December 2016, his legacy lives on through his son, Macho Coda Jr., who ironically has all of his fingers despite taking his father's in-ring name. Kerry Von Erich Foote. It's one thing to have one of your body parts amputated. It's another to keep it a secret from the rest of the world for years, but that's exactly what Kerry Von Erich managed to achieve. The man who many consider to be the crown jewel in the Von Erich family, Kerr, why became one of the youngest men in history at the time to become the NWA World's Heavyweight Champion in 1984, defeating Ric Flair in an iconic match at the Texas Stadium in front of 32,000 people. That was Kerry's brightest moment. But his life would be altered forever in 1986, when he was involved in a serious motorcycle accident that nearly ended his life. On June 4, 1986, Kerry Von Erich was involved in a serious motorcycle accident that he was fortunate enough to survive, but he was badly injured. He dislocated his hip and broke his foot to such an extent that doctors had no choice but to amputate it. Various stories suggest that Kerry's foot could have been saved had he not been so eager to get back in the ring, but despite only having 1 foot, Kerry would not only continue wrestling with a prosthetic, but he would also make it all the way to WWE. Surely a company of WWE's size would have taken extra precautions when signing someone like Kerry due to his handicap, but they didn't know about it, and no one knew about it, as Kerry hid his prosthetic foot from everyone. He would even go as far as to shower with his boots on to keep the secret under wraps. Sadly, the pain he was in due to his foot would lead to an addiction to painkillers, legal problems, and tragically, Kerry taking his own life in 1993. Zach Gowen Legg. The one person you probably thought about when reading the title of this list, Zach Gowen, might not have achieved the same amount of success as a Kerry Von Erich, but he might just be the most famous one-legged wrestler of all time. Gowen wasn't dealt the best hand while growing up. He was diagnosed with cancer during elementary school and would ultimately have his leg amputated because of it, but there was one thing that kept him going, and that was wrestling. A childhood fan of Rey Mysterio and Shawn Michaels, Gowen made it his mission to become a professional wrestler, and in 2002, he began training under former ROH star Truth Martini. Gowen did originally wrestle with the prosthetic leg that he uses to walk with, but felt like he was being weighed down by it, feeling like it was dead weight, and made the bold decision to wrestle with 1 leg, the best decision of his entire career. After originally featuring for TNA Wrestling during their first year, Gowen would sign a contract with WWE in 2003 and have a memorable feud with Vince McMahon, form a tag team with Mr. America, Hulk Hogan in a mask, and be beaten half to death in front of his own mother by Brock Lesnar before being pushed down a flight of stairs. It was an eventful time. Gowen would leave WWE less than a year after signing his contract, and with his newfound fame, he continued to work for a number of promotions such as ROH, TNA for a second time, and as recently as 2025, he got to wrestle Ricochet on an episode of AW Dynamite. Now aged 42, Gowen still wrestles sporadically on the independent circuit, with his match for AEW being something he holds close to his heart as it was one of the few times his children could see him wrestle on a major stage. Steve Chamberlain Legg. Another name that some people won't recognize right away, but Steve Chamberlain is actually part of one of the funniest stories in modern wrestling history, as WWE's former head of talent relations John Laurinaitis thought he was Zach Gowen. Gowen told the story on Chris Van Vliet's Insight podcast that WWE wanted to sign him based off the buzz he got from working dark matches for TNA. But the problem was that with Gowen wrestling in dark matches, WWE didn't know what he looked like. Nevertheless, WWE went forward and found Chamberlain under the assumption that he was Gowen, and almost offered him a contract and a spot in the storyline with Vince McMahon, which would have looked very different at Chamberlain as a much bigger athlete compared to Gowen. After he started appearing on TNA's televised events, WWE finally realized that they had nearly hired the wrong one-legged wrestler, and Chamberlain never made it to WWE. However, Chamberlain is a very well-respected figure both in the wrestling business and out of it. He lost his leg back in 2003, but that didn't stop him from pursuing a career in wrestling, even training with WWE's developmental territory, Florida Championship Wrestling, at the time where they thought he was Zach Gowen. With that said, it's his work outside of the ring that has given Chamberlain national notoriety as he founded the 50 Legs charity in 2011, an organization set up to help amputees across the country and cover the cost of prosthetics that health insurance doesn't cover. The likes of Hulk Hogan and Jimmy Hart have helped the charity over the years, and as of 2025, 50 Legs has raised millions of dollars to help those in need. Chris Melendez Leg. A man who earned the respect of everyone in the wrestling business long before he ever considered being a wrestler, Chris Melendez only had a short stint in the industry, but left a lasting impression for how tough he was. Melendez made his wrestling debut in 2014, but it was back in 2006 when he lost his left leg while serving his country. Melendez enlisted in the U.S. military at the age of 17 following the events of 9/11 and became an infantryman. He served his country during the Iraq War, but was nearly killed when his platoon was hit by an improvised explosive device, or an IED, and he suffered several life-threatening injuries. Medics were able to keep Melendez steady, but his leg couldn't be saved and had to be amputated as a result, and Melendez returned to the United States to receive the Purple Heart, a military honor given to those who are wounded while serving. Melendez would have a short-lived career in both film and TV in the years following his amputation, but would try his hand at professional wrestling by training at a small school in New York City. He would eventually get introduced to Ken Anderson and the Dudley Boys, the latter of whom thought that with a little more serious training, he could potentially be a good fit for TNA. This would lead to Melendez training with the Dudley Boys and eventually signing a full-time deal with TNA in 2014, and he would appear regularly for the company across the 2 years he spent with them. While he never won any championships, Melendez was a highlight of the company during a time when TNA was in danger of going out of business, and fans were more than happy to see him return for a special Tribute to the Troops special in 2019, where he defeated Sammy Callahan. Dustin Thomas Legs. While the likes of Zach Gowen, Chris Melendez, and Steve Chamberlain have been aided by the fact that they at least have one of their legs, the same can't be said for Dustin Thomas. Nicknamed No Legs for the simple fact he has no legs, Thomas was born with a spinal issue and had to have both of his legs amputated by the time he was 3 years old. This would be devastating to most people, but due to the fact that the double amputation came at such a young age, life without any legs is all Thomas has ever known, so he's never let his disability get in his way. Thomas grew up as a wrestling fan and even has an amateur wrestling background, with the fact that he has no lower body making him eligible for much lighter weight classes. He even joined the wrestling program that former UFC heavyweight champion John Jones was a part of, meaning that he is no slouch when it comes to his ground game, but he can also navigate the ropes as good as anyone with all four limbs, even adopting Rey Mysterio's 619 as his finishing move. In recent years, it has been game-changer wrestling that Thomas has called home. Routinely showing up during their WrestleMania weekend shows to take part in their **K Battle Royal matches, while also having standout matches with the likes of Joey Janela and Tony Deppen. Thomas can also make the claim of being part of AW history as he was one of the 21 men to take part in the Casino Battle Royale at the company's Double or Nothing pay-per-view back in 2019, meaning that Thomas wrestled in the first ever AW match.
1: Anyway, that's the end of the article, and it kind of ran us over time. So it is time to go. Do you have anything to say to the audience?
2: Yes, we'll be back next Sunday, and we'll get back talking about more of WWE Wrestling. I'm Fred Hollywood. You keep listening to our show and keep Chokeslam in mind.
1: Thanks, folks. We'll be back again next week with more live episodes. Have a good one. Who knows?

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2: All right, welcome back, everybody, to the Unholy Podcast. As always, I'm author and paranormal investigator Doug Owen, and I'll be your host for tonight's episode. So let's discuss exorcisms, right? The Vatican, the CIA, and exorcisms. Now let's talk about the quiet cooperation behind the scenes. So, when a soldier is possessed, who do we think the government calls? Any guesses? Not a doctor. Not a psychologist. Not a commanding officer. Because once you've ruled out trauma, once you've ruled out drugs, once you've ruled out brain injury, there's really nowhere left to turn. Except somewhere, the government will never acknowledge publicly. Tonight, we're going to talk about this subject, and it sits in the shadows between faith, intelligence agencies, and warfare. This is not folklore, not superstition, not Hollywood, but quiet cooperation between governments and the church. And when I say the church, I'm referring to the Holy Roman Catholic Church, between military command and Vatican exorcists. And we're going to talk about cases that they don't want discussed. Why this question exists at all? Well, governments don't ask religious questions lightly. They don't involve priests unless something has gone catastrophically wrong. Modern militaries are built on control. Control of bodies, of minds, and their environment. So when something happens that cannot be controlled, that's when the rulebook ends. In 2013, the Vatican quietly hosted an exorcism conference in Rome. Officially, it was for priests and theologians. Unofficially, medical professionals attended, psychiatrists attended, and government observers were present. No press, no photos, no public explanation. Because the question wasn't whether possessions exist. The question was, what do we do when it happens to one of ours? So let's talk about military possession cases. Now, these cases are never announced. They don't come with medals or discharge papers that tell the truth. They come with reassignment orders, medical blackouts, and sealed chaplain reports. Now let's talk about the patterns. Violent aversion to religious symbols, right? You've seen it on TV. You've seen it in movies. Languages spoken fluently with no prior exposure. You've heard about that. Speaking or understanding a language they couldn't possibly have known or been exposed to. A sudden strength far beyond physical limits. Super strength, if you will. Strength that defies logic, reason, the bone, density, the muscle mass. And then, of course, knowledge of classified or deeply personal information. Something that no one should know, at least no one living. No human being on the planet would know. And these are not isolated cases. Case in point, number one, U.S. Marine, 1970s, Germany. This case was later referenced by Father Malachi Martin, a marine stationed near ancient Rome, near the ruins, began to experience episodes, violent reaction during prayers, screaming when Latin was spoken, voices answering questions before they were finished being asked. Well, the psychological evaluations failed. And more importantly, medicine failed. Sedatives failed. They were not able to sedate this person, this soldier, this Marine, giving what would be lethal doses of tranquilizer had no effect. Isolation failed. They tried to isolate the Marine. That didn't work. So military doctors documented the case, then removed it from their jurisdiction entirely. Next, as you can guess, a priest was contacted. And that priest later said on the record that he was instructed never to reveal who authorized the call. That alone right there tells you everything you need to know. The second case I want to talk about here. A NATO soldier in the Balkans in the 1990s. During the Balkan conflicts, peacekeeping forces encountered mass graves, ritualized violence, and sites soaked in trauma. Not uncommon for war. These things have been seen since the invention of war, since the beginning of time. They've been documented since the first technology existed, the first camera. Well, during this conflict in the 1990s, one soldier began exhibiting uncontrollable rage during prayer, violent seizures inside chapels, and a physical reaction, a negative physical reaction, to consecrated ground. Now, the local clergy refused involvement. The Vatican did not. Within 48 hours, the soldier was flown out of the country, out of the Balkans. The official diagnosis? Combat stress reaction. Unofficial outcome? The case vanished. Cannot be found. Only a vague reference to it in the information I just shared with you exists. Case 3, Iraq War Chaplain Reports. Between 2004 and 2006, multiple U.S. military chaplains reported identical phenomenon. Let me say that again. Multiple U.S. military chaplains reported identical phenomenon. Soldiers reacting violently to holy objects. Voices speaking through individuals in synchronized patterns. Unnatural strength during restraint attempts. Now, the chaplain reports are not made public, but they do exist. And those who have seen them say that many of them end with the same sentence, the same line. And that is, quote, referred to outside ecclesiastical authority, end quote. Not medical, not psychiatric, not military, ecclesiastical, referred to the church, the Holy Catholic Roman Church, to take care of this issue. military was incapable of fixing this. But apparently the priests did the job. Now, why governments don't perform exorcisms? Well, here's something that is officially documented, and you can find this information. The U.S. Army Chaplain Corps explicitly forbids chaplains from performing exorcisms. Oh, not because they don't believe in them, but because exorcisms create legal liability, acknowledged spiritual invasion, and they cannot be standardized, trained, or controlled. There is no exorcism guidebook. So if you encounter one on Amazon or some type of book that tells you, hey, this is how we do an exorcism, it's for entertainment purposes only. You should not look at this as a guidebook or anything, because during an exorcism, the unexpected will happen. You can throw the guidebook right out the window. It's spiritual warfare. It comes down to faith and power. You can't write rules of engagement for something that ignores physics. So, governments deny jurisdiction. They offload responsibility. And they quietly, very, very quietly, let the church handle what they cannot. Now, the Vatican's role in all of this. The Vatican obviously does not advertise its exorcism work. In fact, they most often deny it. It's almost impossible to get an exorcism. It's almost impossible to get help. But in 2018, it publicly acknowledged something startling. It had dramatically increased the number of trained exorcists worldwide. Let me say that one more time. The Vatican had dramatically increased the numbers of trained exorcists worldwide in 2018. Less than 10 years ago. Not fewer, more. The stated reason, quote, a rise in cases involving individuals exposed to extreme psychological and environmental trauma. Not PTSD, not schizophrenia, exposure. Individuals exposed to this. So let's talk about one of the priests here, Father Gabriel Amorth. Before his death, Father Amorth, the Vatican's chief exorcist, made several statements on the record. And again, you can find this information. The governments sometimes consult the church unofficially. That possession cases occur disproportionately among military and intelligence personnel. Let me say that again. Possession cases occur disproportionately among military and intelligence personnel. Some entities demonstrate knowledge beyond the host's lifetime. Now, these claims were dismissed publicly, but never challenged legally. He made the statements. He spoke those words. So, why these cases are different than, say, Regan McNeil, you know, from The Exorcist? Why are these different? Not all exorcisms respond to standard rites, like I said. Some entities resist Latin. Some mock the prayers of the Holy Catholic Church. Some anticipate the ritual structure and are able to manipulate it. Well, that suggests familiarity, experience, learning. And that terrifies both governments and the church, because it implies that these entities are not random. They adapt, they learn, and when they reappear, they remember. Let's talk about now intelligence agencies and consciousness. So, the CIA's Stargate project officially ended in 1995. That was the project that did the remote viewing, altered consciousness, human perception beyond physical limits, where they used psychics to extend their consciousness outside the room to spy. Consciousness research didn't stop. It never stopped. It went private. Contracted. Buried. And every time human awareness is pushed beyond natural boundaries, the same question returns. Are we opening doors? Or inviting something in to our world? Are they opening portals? Is that the reason for the increase in hauntings? Well, you may ask, why does this even matter? What difference does it make? You may say, I'm too busy trying to earn a living, too focused on my job. I don't have time for this bullshit. Well, you don't have to believe in demons. You just have to notice a pattern. Governments don't turn to religion out of superstition. They turn to it when every other option and weapon fails. And if exorcisms didn't work, and demons didn't exist, they wouldn't still be happening. And they are. Now, when a soldier is possessed, the government doesn't issue a press release. They make a call that never appears on the record. A call to Rome. A call directly to the Vatican. A call to someone to deal with what science cannot touch. And that tells us something very terrifying. Not that possession exists, but that it happens often enough that military protocols exist quietly behind the scenes. Tonight's question wasn't whether you believe in possession. That's not what this is all about. The question is why governments clearly do. Thank you for tuning in to the Unholy Podcast. Mark your calendars for February 28th. I'll be appearing at CUNA's Book Habit in CUNA for a book signing event. So if you're in the area, stop by. And as always, I am author Doug Owen, paranormal investigator. Until next time, stay curious, stay cautious, and stay safe. Because sometimes the silence is the most terrifying thing.
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2: Most people believe exorcisms are a relic, a superstition from another century, something humanity outgrew when psychology, neuroscience, and medication took over. That belief is comforting, because if exorcisms are real, and modern, and medically observed, then something exists that doesn't fit inside our systems. Something that doesn't respond to medication. Something that resists diagnosis. Something that waits patiently at the edge of explanation. Tonight, we're not talking about Hollywood. No spinning heads. No screaming priests. No theatrical splashing of holy water, and no cinematic spectacle designed to entertain. We're talking about post 1970s exorcisms. The ones that require doctors in the room. The ones documented, monitored, and quietly archived. The ones that almost never make the news. This is the Unholy Podcast, and I am your host, author, and paranormal investigator, Doug Owen. Tonight's episode is titled, Modern Exorcisms That Aren't Supposed to Exist. Before the late 20th century, exorcisms were chaotic. There were no universal standards, no psychological screening, no neurological evaluation, and no requirement for medical oversight. If clergy believed a case warranted intervention, they simply acted. Sometimes with care, sometimes with conviction, sometimes with absolute certainty, and sometimes with devastating consequences. There was no common language between medicine and religion, no shared protocol, no safeguards when belief collided with illness. Well, that changed in Germany between 1975 and 1976, not because possession was disproven, but because the cost of being wrong became impossible to ignore. Take, for instance, the case of Annelise Michel. Now, Annelise Michel was born in 1952 in Klingberg, AM Main, Bavaria. She was a devout Catholic. She was also a university student. And in 1968, at the age of 16, she was diagnosed with temporal lobe epilepsy. Her symptoms included convulsions, loss of consciousness, episodes of disassociation. As the years passed, her condition worsened. Additional diagnoses followed: psychotic depression, auditory hallucinations, severe aversion to religious imagery. Multiple licensed physicians treated her. She was prescribed anticonvulsants and Dilatin and Aleve. Later, antipsychotic medications were added. Nothing stabilized her condition. By 1975, Annelise was deteriorating physically and mentally. She reported hearing voices she identified as demonic. She refused food. She experienced violent convulsions. Her family petitioned the Catholic Church. After extensive deliberation, two priests, Father Arnold Renz and Father Ernest Alt, were authorized to perform the ritual Romanum. Over 10 months, 67 exorcism sessions were conducted. Medical treatment continued simultaneously. Annelise Michel died on July 1st, 1976. She weighed only 68 pounds. Her knees were fractured from constant genuflection. Her body showed signs of severe malnutrition. Her death triggered criminal prosecution. The priests were charged. Her parents were charged. The church was scrutinized internationally. The conclusion was not that possession was validated. The conclusion was that exorcism, without safeguards, was dangerous. The Vatican responded quietly, not by abolishing exorcism, but by rewriting the policy. So, the birth of modern exorcism protocols. After 1976, everything changed. The Catholic Church imposed layers of control. Psychiatric evaluation became mandatory. Medical consultants became standard. Episcopal authorization was required. Documentation became meticulous. Now, most requests were denied. And this is not a detail to gloss over. It matters. because modern exorcisms are not acts of belief. They are acts of last resort. They occur only when medicine reaches a dead end. When psychologists exhaust explanation, when neurologists rule out pathology, only then does the church proceed. Throughout the late 1980s and early 1990s, several cases occurred in the United States. They did not happen in churches. They occurred in private medical facilities, secured religious residences, and controlled environments. One such case took place in Southern California in 1991. The subject is referred to in clinical records as Maria, a pseudonym, of course. She had a decade-long psychiatric history, major depressive disorder, dissociative symptoms, repeated hospitalizations, and medication resistance. Even worse, sleep came in short, broken stretches. The hospital staff documented sudden shifts in tone, posture, and speech. At times, her voice flattened. At other times, it dropped unnaturally low. At the request of her attending psychiatrist and family, a Dicean exorcist was called. The ritual was conducted in a private medical facility. A licensed physician was present. A registered nurse monitored the vitals, and no sedatives were used. During the ritual, medical notes recorded sudden cessation of violent agitation. Heart rate normalized within minutes. Speech patterns stabilized. Muscle tension released. And here's the big part, there was no reoccurrence. A 5-year follow-up showed no relapse, no further hospitalization, no new diagnoses. The physician declined publication, of course. Confidentiality laws sealed the record. So why do doctors remain silent? Well, I think we know. A physician who publicly endorses supernatural causation risks everything. They risk professional credibility, peer standing, and career advancement. So they do not interpret, they document, and then they stop talking. The HIPAA laws are very clear about patient confidentiality. From 1986 to 2016, Father Gabriel Amorth served as Vatican-appointed chief exorcist of Rome. He claimed over 70,000 exorcisms. 70,000. Most of them minor, some full rituals. One documented case from the mid-1990s involved a subject referred to only as, quote, Marco, end quote. Psychiatric clearance was obtained. Neurological monitoring was conducted. Multiple sessions were authorized. Medical observers noted abnormal neurological activity, inconsistent with epilepsy. Stress markers rose without physical exertion. After the final session, symptoms ceased. No medication was required. Follow-up evaluation also showed no relapse. Amorth stated publicly, quote, "When medicine fails, it is not proof of demons, but it is proof of mystery." Now, historical cases with modern consequences. In 1949, the case of Robbie Mannheim, also known as Roland Doe, reshaped church protocol. Physicians observed physical manifestations. Jesuit priests documented extensively. Afterwards, the church restricted who could perform exorcisms, where they could occur, and how records were kept. Modern restrictions trace directly back to this case. This was the case that spawned the popular movie The Exorcist. William Peter Blatty, William Friedkin direct. In France in 2004, northern France, a woman publicly identified as Sophie underwent psychiatric evaluation. Auditory hallucinations, sudden fluency in Latin, an aversion to religious symbols. Once again, medication failed. A Dicean exorcism was approved. Medical staff observed. Symptoms ceased after the third session. Follow-up showed no psychiatric disorder. Referenced in medical ethics conferences, not the media. So let's talk about long-term effects on survivors. Survivors consistently report memory gaps, not total amnesia, but missing time. Moments that feel erased rather than forgotten. They report chronic fatigue, not exhaustion, but a deep lingering heaviness, a sense that something fundamental was drained. Sleep disruption is common. Dream fragment. Nightmares lack imagery but carry emotion. A pressure without a picture. Many describe identity shifts, not personality changes, but distance. A subtle separation from who they were before. What they do not report is equally important. They do not seek attention. They do not display rebellious obsession. They do not display religious obsession. They do not claim special status. One survivor stated, quote, "I don't feel holy, I feel quiet," end quote. That statement appears in different words across multiple cases. So, why do these stories stay hidden? Well, number one is the legal risk. The legal risk of being sued when you violate the HIPAA. Narrative collapse. Mutual silence. And hospitals avoid lawsuits at all costs, we know that. Churches avoid spectacle, they don't want the attention, negative attention. Governments avoid metaphysical questions. Everyone involved wants distance. The uncomfortable overlap. Medicine rules out illness. Psychology rules out disorder. Religion intervenes last. Not instead of science, but after it. So what this means, if possession is possible, resolution should not occur. If possession is impossible, resolution should not occur. If ritual is meaningless, outcomes should not change. Yet they do, rarely. Quietly. Documented. Unexplained. So, exorcisms did not disappear. They simply became regulated. Observed, medical, and hidden. Not because they're fake, but because admitting they might work opens questions no institution wants to answer. Whatever this is, it exists on the edges. And sometimes it answers back. Well, this has been the Unholy Podcast. Until next time, be safe, be aware, and beware. Because sometimes the silence is the most terrifying thing.
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3: 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Prepare yourself. The silence is over.
2: 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I'm author and paranormal investigator Doug Owen. I am your host tonight for a very interesting segment here. We're going to talk about something that's been in the media lately, and that is the Stranger Things finale. The series has come to an end, and fans and critics alike, they seem to be dissatisfied. But more than that, they seem to be very interested in the basis of this television show. So tonight, we're going to talk about Montauk. Montauk, New York. When the government knocked on the door of the other side. Now, we're not discussing a ghost story, and we're not discussing folklore, and we're not discussing a legend whispered around a campfire. Tonight, we're discussing something far more unsettling. An object of policy, an object of funding, an object of experimentation. The possibility that the United States government not only believed in supernatural entities, but tried to use them. Reports say that our government tried to weaponize them, study them, and control supernatural entities. And possibly, accidentally, release them. And if you think that that sounds impossible, ask yourself this. If the government was willing to explore nuclear weapons, chemical warfare, biological warfare, and we know that they've conducted experiments on psychological warfare, like the MK Ultra Project, and, if you've seen the movie The Men Who Stare at Goats, that's an actual true story. Based on a true story. So why would the supernatural be off limits? Reports of Hitler seeking power from the occult to try to turn the tides of World War II. Those reports are replete. They're everywhere. It's now considered fact that that is something he sought after. But tonight we're talking about Montauk. The government and the supernatural. So let's go back. Let's go back in time. During World War II and the Cold War, anything that could provide an advantage was explored. Psychic espionage, remote viewing, human consciousness. Now, that's something that the government has actively admitted that they were involved in. Trying to use psychics to spy on other countries' leaders, also known as remote viewing, where they could use their psychic abilities to see where they were at a certain time. And not because it was fringe, but because they feared that someone else might develop this technique first. Now, declassified documents confirm that the government openly, fully funded this type of research into psychic phenomenon. And this is not a speculation. This is not just rumor. This is not just hearsay. There are actual documents, budgets, programs, and personnel assigned to these projects. So, once that door had been opened, The next question is really unavoidable. If consciousness can reach beyond the human body, what else might exist out there? Now, we've explored entities, ghosts, spirits. That's kind of in our wheelhouse. That's what we talk about here on the Unholy Podcast. But let's talk about maybe the government finding entities not bound by time, not bound by space, not bound by our physical law. From a military's perspective, this isn't crazy. This isn't just crazy talk of a couple of paranoid or crank call crazies. It's strategic. And that thinking leads directly to Montauk. So let's talk about the Montauk Project here. Camp Hero, Montauk, New York. On the surface, a simple radar station. Underground, according to whistleblowers, is entirely something different. Now, the Montauk Project allegedly operated from the late 1960s through the early 1980s, building on earlier experiments in electromagnetic fields, human consciousness, and time displacement. That's right, time displacement. Not observation, interaction. Whistleblowers like Preston Nichols, Duncan Cameron, and Al Bielek claimed that Montauk focused on one idea. That thought, human thought, amplified by technology, could alter reality itself. Basically, thought made physical. Now, if that's true, then a portal to another dimension isn't magic. It's not Dungeons and Dragons. It's not Gandalf the Wizard. It's engineering. It's technology. It's science. It's studied and implemented. Which brings us to the big thing. What came through the portal? Now, portals and entities, one of the most disturbing Montauk claims involves what whistleblowers called the Beast. This was an experiment involving focused psychic energy with technology that apparently created a rift. And it was documented that yes, something came through. Not summoned by a ritual, no candles burning, no cutting of your hand and dripping blood on the floor of a pentagram. Not summoned by ritual, not called by a prayer, but forced open by machinery. Now there are witnesses. Witnesses described entities that did not behave like biological life or living beings. These things were described as hostile, curious, and unstable. I'd like to now draw the correlation between what we know of harmful entities that we call demons, demonic forces, and poltergeists. They can also be described as hostile, curious, and unstable entities that we call demons, demonic forces, and poltergeists. Can also be described hostile, curious.

else followed. This is where Stranger Things enters the conversation. Now, originally, the hit television show on Netflix was titled Montauk. A government lab, psychic children, and parallel dimensions. The Upside Down mirrors descriptions of shadow dimensions reported by Montauk whistleblowers. Okay. The Upside Down is what the Montauk whistleblowers described. Places adjacent to ours. Similar, but wrong. Now, fiction doesn't create fear. It reflects it. Let's talk for a minute about the whistleblowers. So, Preston Nichols documented electromagnetic anomalies that defied conventional physics. Al Bielek claimed that time displacement, he was living parts of his life out of sequence. Now, what does that mean? Well, that means that he was time skipping or time hopping. Somehow, through technology and possibly psychic powers, the government had opened a rift in time. And somehow, Al Bielek claimed that he was caught in a loop of sorts. Now, these men, they didn't profit by becoming whistleblowers. They didn't gain fame. And the interesting thing is they never changed their stories. Not once. Interviewed 100 times, they never changed. The story never deviated. The details never changed. Now, that doesn't make them right, but it makes them worth listening to. So let's talk about other declassified experiments that have probably helped embolden or open portals to the supernatural. The Philadelphia experiment. You may have heard the term used, you may have heard about the movie. But in 1943, the USS Eldridge, this was an attempt to make a ship invisible to radar. Now, what allegedly happened next became legend. Countless television shows, movies, books have been written about this. Next, the ship vanished and then reappeared miles away. When it reappeared, the crew was fused into the steel. Men screaming. A gory, disgusting sight, to be sure. Terrifying. And then gone. Whether literal or symbolic, this was the first known attempt to bend space and time with electromagnetic force. Has our government done this before? We certainly know that they've done it since. Learning from their mistakes, like everyone. The government is no different. But what they brought into this world. You can see the uptick in hauntings, in possessions, in spiritual warfare. You can see an uptick in the supernatural and cryptids. And not just because our technology and cell phones allow us to capture these moments on film. There seems to be an uptick in reportings of UFOs, spiritual entities, paranormal investigators.

0: investigators, ghost hunters, if you will. Now, if entities exist beyond our dimension, they are certainly not bound by our laws. Imagine fear is a weapon, and it's an effective one. Fear is a powerful tool. It can convince people to do almost anything. With enough fear, human beings will react in a most violent way, or a self-preservation. Think about it. Instead of bullets, using fear. That's the terrifying logic of supernatural warfare. The government using anything they can to weaponize. We know this is true. To keep an advantage over other countries. To keep their placeholder in the world. Now, if Montauk was real, and the world didn't become more haunted by accident, it became more haunted by interference. And that may be the greatest horror. And it's not that monsters exist, but that we, or our government, invited them and forgot to lock the door. Or these things, when invited, broke through the door. Either way, they are here, and it seems like they're here to stay. We seem either powerless or unwilling to try to contain them. So, more citizens are haunted. More people are possessed. More entities are spotted. And the paranormal is only growing. So until next time, if you want to learn more about these experiments, our government, paranormal activities, you can visit AuthorDougOwen.com and also look at the Authentic Haunted page. That is our official ghost detection service and business. 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And tune in next week for another episode of the Unholy Podcast. As always, I'm your host, Doug Owen. I wish you well. Beware, be aware, and remember that sometimes the silence is the most terrifying thing.
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0: 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I'm author Doug Owen, paranormal investigator, and your host for the Unholy Podcast. Tonight, we're going to step back into the shadows, peel back the layers of history, and look directly into the eyes of the unexplained. Today's story is one of the oldest mysteries in American history. It's a story carved into legend, carved into our imaginations, and carved quite literally into the trunk of a tree. The lost colony of Roanoke. And the single word left behind, Croatoan. What happened to over 100 settlers who vanished without a trace more than 4 centuries ago? Where did they go? And why is there no evidence? No bodies, no belongings, no signs of a struggle, no blood. And what force, natural or otherwise, could erase an entire population of a colony so cleanly? Tonight, we go deeper, far deeper, into the supernatural possibilities behind this disappearance. So, dim the lights, take a breath, and let's step into the year 1587. Now, the English settlers who landed on Roanoke Island weren't soldiers, they weren't explorers, and they weren't conquerors. They were families, men, women, and children, stepping into a primitive, unfamiliar land, with hope in their hearts and terror at their heels. Imagine being one of them. You've crossed the ocean on a wooden ship, weeks at sea, sickness, hunger, storms. You arrive, and the land is breathtaking. But it's also silent. Too silent, as we know. The indigenous tribes warned of ancient spirits, shapeshifters, and watchers in the woods. The locals said there were places in the forest that would not allow them to enter. The forest itself wouldn't let them go. And places in the forest that would not allow them to leave. Now, it didn't take long before the settlers of Roanoke began reporting voices in the trees, glowing shapes in the distance, stone objects arranged in impossible patterns overnight, animals slaughtered with strange symbols carved into their hides, and something moving in the forest, something that watched them, but never quite revealed itself. This is where the legend begins. Some accounts, one historians ignore, suggest that the colonists believed the land itself was alive. Not the trees, not the animals, the land. They described an unseen presence brushing the backs of their necks. Women said they heard crying that came from beneath the soil. Men swore they saw figures standing among the trees at night. Tall, gaunt silhouettes that melted away when approached. One of the colonists, George Howe, disappeared while crabbing along the shoreline, and when his body was found, it was mutilated beyond recognition, and the wounds did not match any weapon or animal known to the settlers. Many accept the official story that hostile tribes were responsible, but others whisper that something else had claimed him. A guardian, a spirit, maybe a curse. The Croatoan tribe themselves believed the island was haunted. They said a dark entity roamed the woods, ancient before their people ever arrived. A shapeshifter known by some as Dare Spirit, a force capable of mimicking human voices. Some tribes refused to even set foot on Roanoke Island because of this presence. Yet the English settlers built a colony there. Whether they knew it or not, they built their homes directly on sacred ground. Now, their governor, John White, sailed back to England for supplies. He expected a return in a few months, but war with Spain delayed him for nearly 3 years. During those 3 years, something happened at Roanoke. Something big enough, terrifying enough, to push an entire colony to disappear. There are 3 eerie clues historians rarely talk about. Number 1, the sudden dismantling of the fort. Not destroyed, not burned, dismantled, carefully, as if taken apart from the inside. Number two, strange carvings. Croatoan on one tree was carved. Crow carved into another post, and that's C-R-O. No distress cross, no sign of urgency, yet also nothing left behind. The third thing, there are no graves, none. Colonists died in every settlement. Everyone buried their dead, always. It was standard practice to keep disease and pestilence down. At Roanoke, not a single grave was ever found. Why had they dug none? Where are the bodies? This is one of the chilling questions that hints at something more than just a relocation. Historians explain it away, but paranormal researchers see this as a red flag or a warning. Now we enter the part that you've been waiting for, and I know many of you listened for. The supernatural explanation, and there are several. Some more horrifying than others, and none of them can be completely dismissed, so let's dive in. Theory 1. The Skinwalker of the East. This theory comes from Native American folklore. Not the Navajo skinwalkers of the Southwest. This was something different, something older. A forest entity capable of mimicking voices, of luring their victims into the trees, of taking their form. Imagine settlers hearing the voices of loved ones calling out for help. Well, they'll walk into the woods, and they never come back. Stories say the creature could erase a person without a trace, as if they never existed at all, which, if true, would explain why the colony vanished so completely. Theory number two, the Croatoan curse. There's a strange pattern here. The word Croatoan has been tied to several unexplained disappearances throughout American history. Edgar Allan Poe himself reportedly uttered Croatoan before his unexplained death. The stagecoach of a missing judge was found with Croatoan carved inside. A ship abandoned at sea had the word etched on its mast. A lost cabin in Roanoke County had Croatoan burned into the door. Some believe the word is tied to a curse, the word itself. A mark left when someone or something intervenes. A symbol of an event that erases people from the world. Not kills them. Not relocates them. But erases them. Theory 3. A dimensional or a thin place event. Now, many cultures believe areas of land have a thin place, located where the veil between our world and the next is dangerously fragile. What if Roanoke was one of those places? What if the settlers began experiencing strange lights, missing time, shared nightmares, voices calling their names, shadowy figures, repeating dreams of the same forest path? And what if, one night, that thin barrier finally shattered? Did something open? Did something swallow them? Did something call them somewhere else? Well, we may never know. But here is a chilling detail. Later settlers in the region described the island as, quote, wrong, end quote. Abandoned and unnaturally silent. Now, it was as if the land itself had rejected humanity after the colony disappeared. Theory number four, mass possession or influence. Now, some theories suggest the settlers were influenced mentally, spiritually, or supernaturally into leaving willingly, almost ritualistically. While this could explain the dismantling of structures, the lack of panic, the absence of disorder, the lack of graves, and the carvings. If something convinced them to move en masse towards Croatoan Island or somewhere deeper, It would explain the orderly nature of the disappearance. But if they willingly relocated, why is there no trace of any of them anywhere? This is the most unsettling question. There's just nothing there. No hoof prints, no bodies, no blood, no burned structures, no arrows, no knives, nothing. Torn clothing wasn't there. No trace. Segment 5. Let's talk about that. What the Croatoan tribe said. Unlike historians, the Croatoan people had no confusion about the fate of the colony. According to oral history passed down for generations, the settlers were taken by a spirit known as the Black Alchemist, the Forest Demon, or the Hunger That Walks. Descriptions do vary, but the themes are all the same. It imitates voices. It feeds on fear. It grows stronger the more it's acknowledged. And it absorbs those who wander too far from the group. The Croatoan warned the English settlers not to separate, not to explore alone, and not to build on certain parts of the island. Well, I think you can imagine that those warnings were ignored and dismissed as superstition. And according to all these legends, the entity took them all. When John White returned and found the carvings, he wanted to sail immediately to Croatoan Island. But a violent storm forced his crew to abandon the search. They left Roanoke behind forever. And the colony's fate became a ghost story, one growing darker with every new generation. Well, even today, visitors and residents near Roanoke Island report shadowy figures in the woods, glowing lights on the shoreline, strange voices calling from the water, a feeling of being watched, and a heavy silence that settles unnaturally at dusk. Locals, some say, that the missing colonists are still there. Not alive, not dead, but absorbed into the land. Their voices mixing with the wind, still whispering, still calling out. Still repeating the same word the colonists left behind, Croatoan. So what happened to the lost colony of Roanoke? Did they integrate with the Croatoans? Did they fall victim to disease, famine, or conflict? Or was their disappearance something far stranger, something supernatural? And we may never have the answer. But that's what keeps this mystery alive. The silence, the emptiness. A single word carved into a tree. A word that has appeared again and again at sites of unexplained vanishings, almost like a signature. Croatoan. Whatever happened on Roanoke Island, I don't believe those settlers simply walked away. I believe something came for them. And in the oldest, darkest corners of America, that something may still be watching. Thank you for joining me tonight for the Unholy Podcast. As always, I am your host, author, and paranormal investigator, Doug Owen. Until next time, stay curious, stay cautious, keep your lights on, because sometimes the silence is the most terrifying thing.
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1: 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Prepare yourself. The silence is over.
0: 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I'm Doug Owen, author and paranormal investigator, and tonight's episode is entitled Beyond the Silence, Patterns, Portals, and the Price of Knowing. Now, most people believe that when a haunting ends, it ends. That's it. When activity stops, it's over. When the house becomes quiet, you're safe. But I have learned something over the last 20 years since the events documented in my book, The Unholy Silence. Silence doesn't mean absence. Sometimes the silence is the most terrifying thing. That's what I always say at the end of my podcasts. So let me tell you what's been happening. Just this past Saturday night, my girlfriend and I were in the kitchen. We had just come back from dinner at her parents' house. I was making evening coffee, and she turned on the overhead kitchen light so I could see better. And out the corner of my right eye, I saw a black sphere, about the size of a golf ball. Not mist, not shadow. Solid. It moved deliberately past me, stayed to my right, rose toward the ceiling, and then vanished. It was headed towards the light in the ceiling. I jumped back immediately. I questioned myself. Coffee grounds in my eye? Fatigue? But she saw it too. She said it looked like a moth, but moths flutter. They bounce against the light. They circle and then they land. This did none of that. It was smooth and purposeful. Controlled, even. We searched everywhere. Nothing. No insect, no debris, no explanation. Another recent incident, she was cooking popcorn on the stovetop. I had reached for the light switch to the pantry, but before my finger touched it, the switch flipped down and turned the light off. And she saw it happen. Later, while pouring the popcorn into the bowl, something knocked the container out of her hand. Not slipped. Not fumbled. It flew sideways with force, like someone standing behind her had smacked or flicked it out of her grasp. A few weeks ago, there was another incident that happened with a garage door. And I was sitting in what I call the theater room. And I had heard the doorknob from the garage jingle. When somebody grabs it, you know how the brass kind of jingles and makes that noise. I assumed my daughter had come home early. The door opened, 3/4 of the way. Light poured from the garage into the room. I couldn't clearly see the door, but I could see the shadow of the door in the light on the floor. I called out, "Oh, you're home early. Do you need help?" No answer. I called out again. The door remained open. No answer. I called out a third time. "Is everything okay? Everything all right?" Then it slammed hard. Slam shut, enough to shake the floor beneath me. I could feel the vibration through the floor. I ran to the garage. The main garage door was closed. The space was empty. No one was there. Now, these events happen weekly. Knocks from the ceiling. Knocks from inside my bedroom when no one is in there. The bed kicked 3 times. 3 more kicks. And then there's the bobby pin incident, which I've mentioned before. Bobby pins ended up in my shower floor before I even had a girlfriend. 4 bobby pins fashioned into a star pattern on my shower floor. In Reno, Nevada, bobby pin. East Boise, bobby pins. Meridian, bobby pins. Placed directly in our path at public places for us to find. On the countertop of the desk check-in, in front of a friend's refrigerator. Random things don't repeat intelligently. These are patterns. And I always say that patterns matter. Patterns imply awareness. Awareness implies agenda. And that brings me to something important I want to discuss. 5 things I wish I knew before the haunting. So, 1, I want everybody to know that these things will target your weakest link. Not immediately, but eventually. These entities are whatever they are. They observe. They study reactions. They escalate strategically. If disruption is the goal, vulnerability becomes the entry point. 2, silence is not safety. There are quiet phases. Dormant periods. Psychologically, those can be the most dangerous because you relax. You convince yourself it's over. You stop documenting. And then it spikes. The anticipation is worse than the manifestation. And again, that's why I say sometimes silence is the most terrifying thing. 3, not everyone will believe you, and that's okay. You will doubt yourself. You will. If I didn't have witnesses during the most terrifying moments, of my life when I encountered these entities, I would question my sanity. And in fact, I did. I often say, if I didn't have two witnesses, I wouldn't have believed this happened. Number four, faith does not guarantee immunity. That realization is sobering. Faith does not guarantee protection. Number five, the aftermath lasts longer than the haunting. Not always, but often. You don't go back to normal. The paranormal becomes part of your baseline. It becomes part of your reality. We'll be right back after this short break.
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0: Welcome back. So let's talk about something controversial. The most dangerous thing in the paranormal field. And it isn't demons. It isn't attachments. It's ego. Fabricated evidence. Solo investigators chasing viral clips. Group labeling dust particles as intelligent spirits. When we exaggerate, when we fake, when we dramatize, we undermine legitimate investigation. And this field requires discipline, scientific elimination, pattern tracking. Because if malevolent entities do exist, and I believe that they do, misinformation makes people unprepared. You're more vulnerable. Now, there is a difference between residual hauntings and interactive intelligence. Residual is replay, like a recording. Interactive intelligence responds. It adjusts, it escalates. What I experience is interactive. That's why I believe that time may not move for them the way that it does for us. 20 years to us may be a blink for them. Dormancy may be recovery. Resurgence may be intentional. Now, let's address something I rarely speak of. The possession of my daughter. I don't dramatize it. I don't exploit it. Because it was one of the times in my life where I was mortally terrified. Not physically afraid. Existentially afraid. And as I said, if I didn't have two witnesses, I wouldn't have believed it. But that kind of fear changes you. It reshapes your understanding of reality, or what we consider reality. And that's why the next chapter matters. As I continue book signings, investigations, interviews, public appearances, the long-term goal is clear. Authentic adaptation. A limited streaming series, or a feature film done responsibly. Not sensationalized. Not Hollywood spectacle. But truthful. Because this story isn't entertainment. It's a lived experience. And audiences today are so intelligent. They want grounded reality. Not jump scares and bullshit. When it comes to real, true life crime, true life horror, they want reality. They don't want it jazzed up. Now, my forthcoming book, possibly titled Beyond the Silence, will document the 20 years after the Unholy Silence. Because the activity didn't end. It simply evolved. And that evolution is where the real mystery lies. So, Before we close, one final thought. If you're experiencing something you cannot explain, document it. Look for patterns. Eliminate logical explanations first, just like I did with the moth. Looking around for it, trying to find an insect, trying to find some real corporeal thing that we saw out the corner of our eye. But do not gaslight yourself. If it repeats, if it responds, if it escalates strategically, then you are encountering something. The question is what? And that's why we investigate. Before we take our next break, there's a layer of conversation that most people avoid. Not because it's dramatic, but because it forces us to rethink what we believe a haunting actually is. When people hear the word portal, they imagine something theatrical. A doorway opening in midair. A swirling distortion. A rip in space. And that's not how investigators experience it. A portal, in practical terms, may simply be a location where something overlaps. Not opens, but overlaps. Two environments, two states of existence, occupying the same space, but not always visible to one another. There are locations across the world that repeatedly generate similar reports across decades. Different witnesses, different eras, same descriptions, same behaviors. And that consistency matters. Some people call them thin places, areas where whatever separates dimensions, if dimensions are the right word, feels unstable, fluctuating, porous. And if that barrier fluctuates, then what we experience as a haunting may not be something entering. It may be something already there, briefly perceptible. Now consider frequency. We know that everything vibrates. Light, sound, matter. Human perception is limited to a narrow band of spectrum. We don't see infrared, and we don't see ultraviolet. We don't hear ultrasonic frequencies, but they exist. What if consciousness also operates within frequency bands? What if what we call a spirit is simply awareness, vibrating outside our baseline range? That would explain something investigators often can encounter. Why sometimes the human eye perceives something, but the camera does not. And other times, the camera records something and no one saw it in real time. If perception and recording devices operate on different capture thresholds, then discrepancies aren't surprising. They're expected. Now let's talk about nighttime visitations, because this is one of the most consistent global reports across all cultures, across all belief systems, across centuries. A person wakes up and they're not fully asleep, but not fully awake either. They feel a presence in the room. They feel weight on the bed. They feel the sheets move. They feel watched. In documented cases aboard the Queen Mary, multiple guests have reported the sensation of bedsheets being pulled downward from their feet. Some describe the sheets flying off with violent force. Some describe seeing a dark male figure standing beside the bed. Independent reports, separated by years, the same description. Now, skeptics will automatically say, oh, it's sleep paralysis. And sometimes they're right. Sleep paralysis is real. It's neurological. It's explained. But sleep paralysis does not explain physical sheets displaced, witnessed by more than one person. It does not explain independent guests reporting the same visual figure over time. So what are we dealing with? Residual energy, interactive intelligence, environmental replay, or something adjacent to us, something sharing space, only occasionally visible. Another question investigators rarely explore publicly: why do so many manifestations appear black? Black shadows, silhouettes, spheres, figures darker than darkness. Light reflects, darkness absorbs. If something absorbs light rather than reflects it, we perceive it as a shadow. Not because it's empty, but because it's blocking or bending illumination. That may explain the black sphere I described earlier. Not mist, not vapor, but density. A local concentration of something. Now let's talk about expectation versus reality in paranormal investigating. People imagine chaos, flying objects, doors slamming constantly, full apparitions performing on command. In reality, most investigations are defined by stillness, long stretches of nothing, quiet monitoring, listening, watching, waiting. Activity, when it occurs, is often subtle. A shift in air pressure, a faint but distinct knock, a localized temperature change that doesn't align with HVAC patterns, an object slightly displaced, not thrown, moved. Sometimes there is distortion in space perception, as if depth changes, as the room feels larger or smaller than it should, as if your equilibrium shifts slightly. Investigators report this is far more than people realize. There are also cases where electrical equipment behaves strangely. Not dramatic failure, but irregular interference. Audio chirping. Momentary static bursts. Unexplained focus shifts. Could this be environmental? Absolutely. But when it occurs in correlation with reported activity, patterns become relevant. And here's something else worth considering. If these phenomena are dimensional overlaps, then interaction may require energy. Not metaphorical energy, actual measurable output. That could explain why activity clusters, why it escalates briefly and then disappears, why it appears in bursts. If manifestation requires effort, then dormancy may not mean absence. It might mean conservation. And that reframes silence again. Not safety, but a pause. There are also psychological components. Human beings are pattern recognition machines. We are wired to assign meaning. That means we must constantly evaluate ourselves. Is this perception, or is this projection? That balance is essential. Too much skepticism, and you dismiss legitimate anomaly. Too much belief, and you fabricate meaning where there is none. The discipline is walking between those two extremes. Another question: Why do some people experience activity repeatedly across locations? Is it attachment? Or is it sensitivity? Is it coincidence? Or is it resonance? If frequency theory holds any weight, then perhaps certain individuals are simply tuned differently, more perceptive to fluctuations, more reactive to environmental anomalies. Now, that doesn't make them chosen. It makes them compatible. Now, imagine this. If two frequencies occupy the same physical coordinates and occasionally synchronize for a fraction of a second, that synchronization might be what we call manifestation. A brief alignment, then separation. That would explain fleeting sightings, objects that move slightly but not violently, sounds without visible source, moments that feel undeniably real but impossible to sustain. And here's the important part. You may never get definitive proof. You may experience something undeniable, but not recordable. And that does not invalidate your experience. It simply means that our tools are limited. Now, technology has advanced dramatically. Infrared, full-spectrum cameras, digital audio enhancements, motion sensors. But technology still operates within human design thresholds. If something exists outside of those thresholds, we will only catch a fragment. Which means investigation is ongoing, evolving, incomplete. And perhaps that's the point. Not to conquer the phenomenon, not to dominate it, but to understand it incrementally, to map it, to observe it, to document its behavior over time. Because whether these are remnants of human consciousness, interdimensional bleed-through, or something entirely outside our current scientific vocabulary, the patterns are real. The reports are real. The experiences are real. And ignoring them does not make them disappear. So when we talk about portals, we are not talking about spectacle, we're talking about permeability. When we talk about shadow figures, we are not talking about monsters, we're talking about perception boundaries. When we talk about silence, we're not talking about peace, we're talking about latency. And if you find yourself inside a location that feels charged, feels unusual, feels different, your role is not panic. It is to observe, to remain grounded, to measure what can be measured, to accept what cannot yet be measured, because the unknown always existed. We are simply at a stage where we are beginning to admit it. Now let's go ahead and take that final break.
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0: 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So the silence that you experience may not be peace. 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They've only grown quiet. So as I always tell you, until next time, stay safe, be aware, and beware, because sometimes the silence is the most terrifying thing.
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and times when we're not doing live broadcast. That or go to the menu, you can click the menu button way at the top, and then there's a little jump down thing that says, hey, you want to do a new show? Whatever the hell. Says something. And another little issue of advice, we're up for the Trauma Awards, the TRRMA.net, Texas Radio, Texas Regional Radio Music and Radio Awards, TRRMA.net, trying to get Internet Station of the Year in the Texas market. 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Be next year, next March, when they award those things. All right, that being said, this is Unexplained Love. We have a lot of different things to talk about here on the Unexplained Radio Network, unexplainedradio.com. And let's just jump right into it. And if you haven't known, we're probably going to talk about either love, relationships, sex, or something weird like that. So let's talk about relationships. Let's do that one first. Number one. And this is different stories from different people, so let's get into this one here. Number one. And, oh, also before I say, Garland, Great Republic, Texas. We're live, 21st of May. Just wanted to add that in there. Playing hard to get. Then this one comes and says, I literally was just thinking you're not interested. And it makes me feel really creepy trying to pursue you. Just a few weeks ago, there was a girl who kept deflecting and ignoring me every time I tried to plan a date with her. So obviously, or maybe not obviously, I thought she wasn't interested and just stopped reaching out to her. A couple of days went by and she triple texts and calls me saying, what's wrong? Why haven't I heard back from you? And I thought you wanted to go out. It said, I thought you wanted to go out. That's, oh no, the girl says that. It said, did I say something wrong? Like, what the fuck?

S see, the guy goes in here and says, I asked you out three times and you just ignored me. And this is the thing here, it goes on. This was from Yostashi, or Yostash, excuse me, 1984. Playing hard to get only makes you hard to want. Most guys read it as disinterest and move on instead of chasing. And that's the thing, too. You don't want to be some kind of stalker man. Some guy that just keeps going out there and stalking, or just keeps riding the woman, or whatever the hell. So after a while, you give up. So there's only so much you can take of that. And while maybe women like to play hard to get, or like the hard to get aspect, or whatever the deal is, and they think it's cool, guys just basically think that, you know, if they're considerate gentlemen, let's say, they'll be like, she's not interested in me, it's time for me to move on. If they're inconsiderate bastards, like stalkers or this, that, or the other, yeah, they're probably going to stay in your life, and they're going to stalk you, and doesn't matter how many times you don't. On this, especially with messages or this, be very cautious about sending more than one message. You know, like a lot of times you'll see either, you know, Snapchat or whatever the hell, somebody will send one message in one line, and they'll send another message, and they'll send it within sequential order. This comes dangerous territory, especially if you don't know somebody. It looks like, imagine if you wake up and you said, you know, something happened. You went, took a nap in the middle of the day. And you wake up and there's five messages from the same person. You don't read the messages right away. All you know is there's five messages from them. So immediately you think, that motherfucker better be in the hospital or dead. And then when you read them, they're just a bunch of bullshit. And then you're not really going to think of them as like they sent one sentence, another sentence in different messages within the first minute or two. No, you're going to think they spent like 15 minutes writing one, then 15 minutes they wrote another one, 15 minutes. And you're like, dude, I can't even go to sleep without you fucking being on my ass like this. That's what you're going to think. Now, that's why I say it's not a really good practice. If somebody sends you one text message or whatever, it doesn't matter if you got to spend five paragraphs, write it back in one message. Just write one message. One message and end it. That is it. Don't send them multiple messages. If you got to look at it like this. If you're looking at your phone and you looked at something, you send one message out and somebody sends you seven messages, what do you think of that person? You don't have a lot of respect for them. That's a guy looking at a woman. You're like, eh, I don't know. Unless you're really horny and you want to lay her, you know, you're like, I don't know if this is going to work out. You automatically start looking for the exit door in a relationship as a guy. If you're a woman and you see that many damn messages, you think this guy's desperate. It always comes off bad. Send one message and end it. Now, maybe two. Maybe two, but you better put some distance between those two, like about 12 hours. And then guess what? Or maybe another day. And if they don't respond after that, fuck them. You know, you're done. I mean, you know, just like this guy did, walk away. You know, there's no point of actually being labeled as a stalker or something like this. Fuck that. All right, man, spent a lot of time on that one. All right, number two, saying things like, I'm not like other girls. I got turned off just reading that sentence. Rest in peace. This was a Whitwat 4. These are some of these are responses on basically what somebody had actually said. So, like, the guy wrote an initial thing and then responded. The response was, I got turned off just saying. Because these are all about things that women think men care about, but they don't really give a shit about. Okay. So if a woman says, I'm not like other girls, you know, I don't know. It kind of depends. If it comes up in real context, like, you know, hey, you know, yeah, like this guy's like, hey, I noticed you don't wear a lot of makeup. So, yeah, I don't wear a lot of makeup. I'm not like other girls. That's fine. That's fine. But to try to, like, basically explain yourself, like when you're going in a relationship or dating, and then just try to say, well, you know, I'm not like other girls, trying to make yourself sound special. No, that's not, that, you know, that's annoying. So I get that. Yeah, I understand that. But if you're saying it for the purposes of, I'm not like other girls,
because they had asked you a question, if you were prompted to actually give that kind of response, that's probably different. Number three, faking foreign accents. Yeah, I don't know why the hell anybody. This is from Fist of Kush. And then the response to Jack Sentry. This one's, I literally just met a woman who had a British accent, but it was super nondescript. And she was soft-spoken. After a while, I asked her where she picked up her accent, and she said, oh, I was born and raised in Virginia. I've just sort of started talking like this. I nodded and quietly, quickly left the conversation. All right, look, this is what I would do. I would fuck her. And I gotta say, let me tell you this. You already had, I don't know, I wouldn't want her to know where I live, first off, okay? I think she's pretty psycho. But bang her and leave her, because you really wanted to bang her anyway, and so you might as well just, you know, do that anyway. I do think this is very psycho behavior. I mean, you know, there are some people that try to enhance how they speak, whatever, when they're doing different things. Even I try to enhance how I speak, whatever, you know, for what the radio, but I'm not going to go out there and then come up with a fucking French accent or some shit just because I want you to fucking think that I'm somebody different. I don't understand that. Anyway, number four, symmetrical boob. This is what again, these are things to kind of just go over this stuff. These are things women think men care about, but they don't. Excuse me. Yes. Okay. Things men don't care about. Okay, symmetrical boobs, vaginal lips, etc. I've known so many women who hated one boob or one lip hung lower than the other, as though this imbalance negates their attractiveness. Can you imagine this sort of dude who gives his partner shit over body parts that are perfectly symmetrical? I mean, no doubt, such an asshole exists in no short supply. Cruelty is as cruel does, but most of us couldn't care less about symmetry. Gravity doesn't give a crap about symmetry, so why should I? You know, this is, I don't know if there's a response. Okay, that was Denver Bohr. The response somebody else had wrote was Hut Sut Rawlson and said, I think those sort of insecurities are already set in long before romantic partners are even in the picture. They come from idealized image in the media, bullying from the same gender peers, and even family members. By the time they encounter an actual sexual partner, the damage is already done. Consider the male concern with below average penis size. Most women don't care at all about that, and some even prefer it, but men can become extremely concerned with it about long before they even have a first kiss. Okay, I like the first question. I like the first one, or first, you know, comment. The second one, I'm not really that big on, the understanding of it. Let's go back to the first one. Yes, there, your body is like, one side tries to create symmetry with the other side when it's being developed. It's very odd. You have to think of them, both of them developing differently. So, yes, there are women, of course, majority of women are going to have one boob is bigger than the other boob. Whether that's a whole cup size or more or less or whatever, usually it's not much difference. It's like if somebody has a C cup, then one is a little bit more plump than the other one. That's about it. As far as guys noticing that shit, no, they don't notice that. Guys want to see you on your back or you riding them. They're not really noticing that shit. Or, you know, they're doing doggy style. They can't even see your fucking boobs. So, vaginal lips. This doesn't really matter at all. I mean, it would be like a guy concerned about, well, my one ball hangs lower than the other ball. And that's the other thing, too. I think I've read this before, that every man's balls, not that I'm looking at every man's balls. I try to look at every man's balls, but I can't find every man. But every man's balls has one that hangs lower than the other one, so they're definitely not symmetrical. That being said, guys, even if they were supposedly to be symmetrical, and sometimes they're not, wouldn't give a shit about them. That's why I say that other guys, the second answer, I don't care for that much. This one here, I do agree with it.
Yes, and there are probably guys that continuously put down women. And if you're one of these women that are in a relationship with one of these guys, you probably sought him out because you like guys that are assholes. And then this guy is completely not perfect in any way, but yet he points out your imperfections all the time because he knows you like being treated like shit, and he's an asshole, and that's what he does. So he's gonna be like, your boobs kind of fucked up. One's kind of hangs out a little bit lower than the other one. I mean, what the fuck's with that? Just a complete dick. And let me tell you this. I gotta say, the only real thing that on a woman's body that can be fucked up is if she's too loose. And I know people are like, well, how is that possible or whatever the fuck? If you don't really know, you may think this is very odd. There are women that could be. I remember Biff had a story of this one girl that was like a virgin. He fucked her and everything. He used to fuck a lot of people, but back when in high school days. And anyway, different. Doesn't matter. Doesn't matter if he fucked a lot of people or not. This one woman had a very, very loose vagina. So she had a loose vagina and she was a virgin. And, no, excuse me. Take that back. She had a very deep vagina. Like he could never top out on her. And I've often thought about it like this, that a vagina is basically kind of like an inverse penis. Let's think of it. So if you really want to find somebody that's got a vagina that's not that deep, maybe you should go to the locker room when you say you're in high school or whatever, and find a brother of a chick you want to nail and see if he's got a small wang. And if he's got a small wang, then probably his sister's got a shallow vagina, and you're really going to be able to pound and top out on that. Hey, that's something I've never heard. I've just thought about it. I thought about it before many, many a time. So if you're in high school, kids, you may want to find the guy that's got a sister and a small wang, become his friend, and say, hey, look, man, it's all right you got a small wang, but anyway, your sister, she see anybody, because I really, really like your sister. And so you haven't even met her. It's like, yeah, but I know I'm going to like her. Anyway, I guess you could do this at the gym too. I don't know, but I mean, you'd have to be really friendly with a lot of people. Just find a guy at the gym that's got a small wang, and then go up to him and say, "Hey, man, did I hear you talk about your sister the other day?" And if he says he ain't got a sister, say, "Fuck you, little wang guy, get the fuck out of here." But if he's got a sister, then yeah, you go and you try to hook up with her because she's probably got a badge that's not too deep. That was his problem. But yes, I don't know what the deal is. I think that a lot of times when women are overweight, like their vag can be a lot more looser for whatever reason. Hey, that's the thing too, because going back to that story was mine. I remember there was one chick that was semi-virgin. I don't know how virginal she was, but she's had a guy before and she was kind of a little bit chunkier and just. It wasn't, it seems like with all chunky chicks that their vaginas are never that tight. I don't know what that is about. I mean, I'm not saying it can happen. I'm just saying it seems like seems like when you find a chick that has a tight vag, she's usually rather skinny, or at least skinnier. And I don't know why that is. I maybe somebody needs to do some experimentation and come back to me and then tell me what they found out by fucking fat chicks. But that's it. That's it. Usually depth of vagina or looseness of vagina. These are the only things guys care about. And but they're still fucky either way. The other one thing that I think that guys probably get tired of are when women joke around in the bedroom too much, like you're about to insert your penis in, and then they're like joking about your penis or something. Not saying it's small or large or anything, that doesn't matter. It's just like something they're like, hey, let me see, let me try to get that, oh, there it goes, you're like, God, because you want a woman to say, hey, fuck me, I want you to fuck me real hard. You don't want something, playing around like it's a choo-choo going in the tunnel or something like that. That's bad. Another thing that women do that's kind of fucked up, outside of like having non-deep vaginas or not tight vaginas or acting like sex is just some kind of like just joke. I had another one, I can't think of it right now, but
But yeah, I gotta say, like, yeah, the tiniest shakes that I've had, and I actually, let me tell you this, I don't know why mostly fat chicks have very, very loose vaginas, but I gotta say this, not all women that have had kids have loose vaginas. That's a misnomer, because one of the tiniest vaginas I have ever penetrated was a chick. She had three kids and she wanted to have another one, and I tried, but I tried. I mean, it didn't work out. I don't know, but that I gotta say, yes, that was, yeah, and she was amazing. She was like yelling and like just getting into it. Yeah, she was a good lay, very good lay, and she was skinny too. But I'm not saying like if you're just a little bit overweight, it's gonna be a major. It's just usually women that are like, you're like that's kind of a fat chick, not like a huge fat chick. 'Cause I don't really do huge fat chicks, but I mean that's something that were kind of up there. Now, getting back to the other part of the story, this guy writes on here, says securities are set in long before, idealized media bullying. Let me tell you this. Yes, guys do have the problem with the penis size thing. They think that, oh, my penis is not big enough, la la la, when they're kids. But when you're a kid, yeah, you think that, and then you shower with other guys, and you say, hey, look, you think this Wayne looks big or not? Now you don't do that, but I mean, there's embarrassment of showering other guys or whatever the deal is, or you're embarrassed. Even if you shower the guys and you see like, hey, this guy's got a big wang, this guy doesn't, whatever the hell, or you got a decent sized wang, or you like that guy's wang, you took a picture of it, and you think you want to put that on your wall. Whatever the case may be, eventually when you do, go out there and you start plowing the ladies, that's a technical term, you're going to come across the idea that, maybe you're not going to be up to par. Maybe she likes a bigger wang or this out of the other. And yeah, that first time, yeah, that's probably going to be something that's crossing your mind. But let me tell you this, by the third, fourth, fifth, tenth lady, you don't even care anymore. Even past that, you don't care anymore. Because like, really, and for all you young guys out there, anybody else, you just got to remember that what occurs is that she's, you're, this is consensual. It's consensual sex, of course. I'm not talking about anything else, and I don't want you to read into this too much. She wants you to bang her. You want to bang her. You pull out your wang, and at that point, you got to say, hey, look, this is consensual. We're going to do this. She's getting it one way or the other. All right. So you shouldn't have to worry about if it's big, long, small, not symmetrical, whatever the fuck. You don't got to worry about that shit because she's getting that wang. She's already committed to getting the wang. You're giving her the wang. So she better like it. And if she don't like it, well, maybe there's some things you can do differently. That may be your sexual style or whatever you're doing. And that she don't like, but for the most part, you shouldn't really care that at all. You should just get that out of your fucking head. So, don't worry about your wife. There may be a bad lover, so said. You may just like, one pump and dump, and that's a big problem. And you may not offer anything in return. Oh, I remember what I was going to say earlier. The other thing I don't like. And a lot of women, there are a lot of women that can't orgasm no matter what. Doesn't matter what you do. You spend 15 hours, they're not going to orgasm. The big thing about that is that with these women that can't orgasm, it doesn't really bother me that because they sometimes still can get into it or whatever. It's that when afterwards they want you to masturbate them. And then you're fucking like, man, I mean, like, because they think that's gonna be something cool or something. And I'm like, look, just do it yourself because, like, I'm already kind of wore out and I'm trying to get ready for the next round. And my thing is like, I'm gonna wear my fingers out trying to get you to fucking orgasm off this. And sometimes they will, they'll orgasm from that, but they won't orgasm from your wang. So you gotta, that's annoying too. And I know, like, probably the women think that's a great thing and this is something. That kind of builds you together. Look, just do your masturbation on your own. Like I do my masturbation on my own. You do yours on your own. I know that you want to orgasm and you can't do it, through conventional sexual means.
But you can do it this way. That's great. Maybe we should do that before, is kind of like foreplay. But once I'm done, yeah, I don't want to wear my fingers out. And you think, well, maybe they want you to eat them out. It's like, no. They've got their own plans. So that's a whole other story. So, but this guy here and acting like the media is to blame. The media is, I don't know about that. I think the media is more to blame for the fucking the Wang thing we were talking about, more than women thinking their vag is like one lip's hanging lower than the other one. All right, I spent a lot of time on that one. Number five. I got like four more of these. I'm trying to save like, 20 plus different questions. I don't know if I'm gonna be able to get all these in 2 hours, but some of these are pretty. I got a bunch of them tonight. Anyway, we'll probably have to hold a lot of the stuff off for another day, but. Number five. All right, one drink a year. That's crazy. All right. Number five, makeup. My wife complained about putting on makeup, saying she does it, so I'll find her pretty. I told her not to because she's hot regardless. She went a week without makeup and then started putting it on again. When I asked her why, she said, I guess the makeup was for me, not you. Yeah, I do believe that. I do believe that completely. I think women put makeup on for themselves, not for the guy. And I gotta say, this can of Doug 420, let me preface this by saying too much makeup, I mean, that is just so fucking annoying. I mean, I hate as a guy. Where it gets on your clothes or it gets on, especially if you're banging somebody, you're cheating or anything. That's not a good thing because you're gonna come home with all that shit on you. But even if you're not, I mean, I remember dating people and then they would use a stupid ass base and it would get on like my collars or whatever the hell, and it's just like really, and I really kind of do believe that, for me, like, I'd rather have a woman that doesn't wear any makeup at all. And if you do, try to wear as limited that bothers me. Because one of the things I don't like the having, I will kiss a woman that has lipstick on, don't get me wrong. But I don't like the fact that you have to kiss somebody's lipstick because you're kind of just eating that stuff off. And I don't, that has, it does, I don't know, it's just. Not that it has an offsetting flavor, it's just the idea that this is some kind of chemical and now I'm eating it because you decide you want to put it on your mouth, which I really didn't need, like this guy's saying, but she's doing it for herself. So I completely fucking believe that. I think women are doing that completely for themselves. They get in this stuff. I mean, because like how many times have you went out with a woman, and you're like, wait, we don't get to dress up that much, and she's getting dressed up for herself, not for you. That is pretty fucking funny. That is actually something I never really, I kind of thought of, but I never really thought somebody would be that bold to say it. Well, good for her. I mean, she's doing it for herself. That's why they masturbate after sex. They're doing it for themselves, whatever. All right, this is a maybe dated. Played by, what was this? This is maybe dated. Oh, I was kind of wondering what the hell. I got this gnat flying around me right now, and it's this big pain in the ass, stupid little fly. All right, this is maybe dated, but playing dumb. In 8th grade, I met a girl in school theater production. I hate gnats. All right, met a girl in school theater production. Friendly, reasonably intelligent, a good dancer, and had a presence on the stage. I started to think, are you gay or something? Because these are things, qualities that when I was in 8th grade, I was like, yeah. I wanted to plow her. That would have been the only answer I have. But anyway, all right. I was looking for a beard. No, I'm joking. That's pretty much what I was thinking the next sentence going to say. So, sorry about that, Hawaiian shirts. You're cool. All right, never mind. You can be cool being gay, too. But I mean, if you're gay, just come out and say it. Why don't you do that? All right, so final presence on stage, whatever. The next year, she bleached her hair, her brown hair, platinum. Joined the cheerleading squad and played up the dumb blonde stereotype so much that it became her actual personality. She's no longer friendly toward the theater or music kids because that wasn't cool, and often pretended we didn't exist. It was sad to watch. Okay, so this is Hawaiian shirts, or so I'm assuming that you're either
kind of out of high school, or you're just still in high school. This happens. I mean, I don't know about like dyeing your hair or anything. I think your hair color, whatever your hair color is, it's fine. Work with what you have. Don't try to change it. This is what happens when people get older. That's why you see 60-year-old women that have these veneers on and their teeth look better than they were when they were 20. And I'm like, look, I really use your own teeth, use your own shit, work it out. Now, this here, I get it. She wanted to be part of the cheerleading squad. I can see that. And she probably wanted to lose the other guys and all this stuff. And she moved on. She didn't want to be a theater person. I understand that. Why she had to act like a dumb blonde, I don't know. And she wasn't blonde. Yeah. I mean, really, you could have been the brown haired girl that was in the, or chestnut hair, or whatever the fuck it is, in the cheerleaders. It's not a big deal. Why did she move on from you guys? Well, you guys were dorks. I don't know. I mean, it is not bad to be a dork. I'm not gonna say that. You can be goofy. You gotta remember that when you actually get out of into the real world, everybody nerds out on something. And that's just what it is. It could be, you think, man, I mean, I'm not a jock, I'm not a sports guy. Let me tell you this. Some of the biggest people that are so deep into sports that study everything about it are some of the biggest fucking nerds out there, and that's just their thing. When you talk to some guys playing the goddamn game, they're like, yeah, I don't even watch it, I don't keep up with stats, I don't think about anything, I just think about me. It's very, very odd, like why we do these things. We just, there's certain things we like to collect, we want to be a part of, we do. That's it. Don't be ashamed. She just didn't want to do the whole band thing and this shit anymore. She was just done with it, and that's just her thing. So, I mean, it's sad from a perspective that she kind of left y'all behind and she went on to that other group, but for all, intents and purposes, just don't fucking worry about it. Everybody's got to make their own life. And of course, I know that she's probably nerding out about something else too. So, and she probably has some deep down secret of something she does that she doesn't want those other cheerleaders to find out. And everybody has something like that, when they're kids. Kids worry too much about being something they're not. I don't know why the hell. I mean, if anything, like I told my daughter, this is a true story. I remember when my daughter was like in like middle school, and I wanted her to break the bubble of a lot of times people think that the school, their middle school, high school, those people are the most important people, and this is important. And then a lot of that stuff really affects you and weighs on you and makes you feel bad about yourself or this or the other. So I told her from the very beginning, because I was teaching middle school at the time too, and I wasn't teaching her school, but I was teaching middle school and high school. And I told her, I said, look, those kids are fucking losers. All those kids in school are fucking losers. Don't take anything from them. If they say anything, just remember that kid is a fucking loser. And when he grows up, he's going to be a fucking loser. Because I really wanted to take out the thunder from them, because that's the truth. It's like, and then really in reality, they are losers. I don't hang out with anybody from high school, really. I have like one guy that I know, that was in high school with. That's about it, and some of them become successful, most of them don't. And to go out there and get your life all set up on end, or even like, worse, you feel like, you were not maybe bullied, but you felt like some of the comments were so bad you kill yourself over it, or you kill others, which is even worse than killing yourself at a young age. It's so stupid because these people are fucking losers, and they're not even gonna remember what they said to you back then. They're not even like, if anything, 30 years will pass and you'll go to high school reunion and they're just gonna be like, hey, look, oh yeah, you're great, I remember you from whatever. And they're not gonna try to like be like, oh man, this nerd showed up again. What a fucking nerd, man. He's been a nerd his entire life. That shit ain't gonna happen, all right? And plus, who gives a fuck? They're fucking losers. I mean, they're the type of guys that went from job to job and now they live with their uncle. I mean, fuck them. But the thing is, that's what I try to explain to her. I said, they're all fucking losers. Just let it be. And
I think that was really good advice. I mean, because like, you know, I see a lot of kids, they get in that bubble. Another thing is that, especially if the kids haven't traveled internationally or they have no international roots or anything else, they can't see the world for the bigger picture. They just see the world as that high school and that's it. And that's the wrong way to look at it, bud. All right, well, you gotta expand your horizons, and you gotta say, man, these motherfuckers don't. I mean, if somebody says something to you and you're kind of like, that guy's a fucking douche, fuck him. You can let it roll off your back easier if you know they're just gonna be some fucking loser in the future. But if you think this motherfucker is like the most important person around, then it kind of harps on you. All right, anyway, number seven. Worrying too much about their follower count. I don't care how many followers you have. I've never really been in, I guess this is kind of like a newer thing or some shit, and people kind of mention this shit. But yeah, I don't, nobody gives a fuck about how many people follow you. I remember one time they had mentioned about like, you know, fantasy football, baseball, hockey, whatever the fuck you want to play. And one guy, the guy that made the concept of fantasy, which was originally fantasy baseball and called rotisserie baseball, the thing is that he said some of the most exciting things you can do for yourself is fantasy leagues. But really, some of the most boringest conversations there are is when you talk about your fantasy league to other people. Nobody gives a shit about that. Same thing with followers. Nobody gives a shit about your followers. Anyway, number eight, the 30 PSI lips. I don't know what the fuck that is. Let me go down. That was from Angriest Inchworm said, oh, okay. He's just saying it, giving a number, but I didn't know what pounds per square. I know what pounds square inch are, but I mean, you know, or per square inch. Said this one, it goes on and says, big fake pterodactyl eyelashes and lip injections. Your lips looking like they got stung by a pack of bees is not attractive. LV Dubbin. As a girl, this is another statement. This is from NoFNL 5837, based on that one. As a girl, I'm so glad men don't like this. There's still hope. Yes. Let me tell you this. If you're thin-lipped or whatever, you're fucking fine. Don't worry about it. Guys don't give a shit about lips. I mean, they just really don't. I mean, yeah, sometimes it kind of just, sometimes it helps your vibe. Like, I gotta say this. See, I mean, and if you've ever heard my show, like, I kind of like appeal more towards sometimes, like, you know, anywhere from olive contract skin type women to completely brown women. All right. So let's just say that is my style. Like, there are people that like blonde headed women or whatever. I can tell you this, sometimes having blonde hair naturally makes, you know, impresses and it looks good on you and you're everything kind of goes coalesce. But I've seen many times where like women that are brown skinned, they try to like get blonde hair and I'm like, you would look so much better with black hair. And one thing is, I love black hair. I think black hair looks just amazing. But, and I like the contrast of black hair and sometimes, you know, you're lighter brown or even darker brown. It doesn't, there's a good contrast with that. But if you throw blonde into it, it can, you may look decent, but you'll never look as great as you could have looked. And for a lot of women that are natural blonde, sometimes even the natural blonde doesn't look as good as you would think. And but there are some that are just like the blonde worked really well for their skin type and everything else, and that's perfect, but they were natural. So if you don't have natural blonde hair, just stay the fuck away. I mean, it's just not worth it. It's probably gonna make you look worse. I mean, you're definitely not gonna look as good as you could look. And the other thing is, it goes back to the thing that somebody one time said before, women that have curly hair want straight hair, women that have straight hair want curly hair. Just whatever you got, use it. You know, I'm telling you, there are women that have straight hair that would love to have curly hair. And there are women that have curly hair that would love to have straight hair. So that means that there is a look, find it, use it, and go from there. This is another thing too, like I don't understand. I was watching this one guy and he happened to be black, but he said, I don't understand why so many black women want to use weaves, or they want to use, like, you know, especially wigs. He said, weaves, I not as, but the wigs, he said, I don't get it.
And I gotta say, like, I've seen a lot of women that just basically use their hair natural or figured out some way to do it, and that looks damn good. But, if you go out there and you put a fucking wig on or something like that, you may still look good, but try to find what works with you. That's, I gotta say, whatever it is, you'll discover your inner beauty by finding your own beauty. Telling you, I'm telling you, Afro puffs are a good look. I don't know. Never mind. I'm gonna break it down here for a second. Number nine, fake eyebrows. Those things don't look good. I'm afraid I'm staring at how bad they look. So yeah, fake eyebrow. I don't know is he talking about like the tattoo one, or where you actually pull off your fucking eyebrow hair and you put in like a line or something? Yeah, I don't like that either. I think that's fucking weird. Just use your fucking own eyebrows. Guys don't give a shit about eyebrows. And I know you're probably, like the woman said, I'm doing the makeup for myself. Just don't worry about it. I mean, it's not a big deal. I mean, whatever your eyebrow are, you're good. If you think your eyebrows are too bushy, there's, you can kind of trim them down, but I mean, I don't know. Like, I mean, sometimes they go each way. Like, I know my eyebrows, like, the older I get, like, they kind of just either get very long hairs in them, or they're kind of like, I go to sleep and wake up, and then they're kind of fucked up. Whatever. The other things I don't really like is that when women try to, like, really, make fake eyelashes, that fucks, I don't know what the fuck's with the fucking fake eyelashes. It's so fucked up. Number 10. Trying to make me complete with other men for her. Okay. Trying to, oh, excuse me, compete. Sorry, I read that wrong. Trying to make me compete with other men for her. It's a major turnoff. If you have multiple guys interested in you and you're not sure who to pick, I'll make it easy for you. I'm out. I'm not interested. I'm not trying to win you over. That's a good one. That is a really good one. That's a crazy score, 84-66. That happens a lot with younger women. I think women grow out of that over time, or they're just not as attractive, or whatever the deal is, or they feel they're not as attractive. Who, anyway, I remember there was a story. This was a friend of mine. I was hoping he'd maybe call tonight, David, and he'd actually said kind of the same thing. He was saying, like, one time there was this girl that he thought, from one class, said, hey, he's pretty cute, whatever. And there was a bunch of guys that he found out later on. There was like five guys following around. He kind of just he said, "Fuck it, I'm just blowing her off. I don't want to be one of those guys following around." And then one day, he was just walking like through the parking lot, and she came up to him with these five guys in tow, and she wanted to talk to him directly. And it's because you blew her off, that. But again, now you have to deal with all these five guys just, grabbing their wings the entire time you're talking. So it's still just a bad deal. It's just stay out. If you can't make a decision, I've had that time before where like women would say, well, there's actually, I've had, they've wrote this shit before. Like, you get a message and it's like, well, there's actually two of you. And you're like, what do you mean there's two of me? It's like, well, I've been seeing this other guy and I've been seeing you to see which one works out. I'm like, yeah, let's make this a lot easier. Now there's just one. And it ain't me. All right. This is a response to that. Inevitable Code Redos wrote, this happened to me sometime back when I was online dating. That was an automatic nope for me, and I wish her well and move it along. They would sometimes get really annoyed at me too. I get someone wanting to keep their options open. But when I've stumbled upon a woman who I think has it going on, I want to focus just on her to see if we can maybe go someplace with it. Yeah, that's the case. I guess at first you kind of like to say, hey, look, I dated you and I dated somebody. But, like after that first date, if you're going to go on a second date with somebody, you kind of got to start slowing it down with the other ones and then completely break it off if you're trying to do that. Like, if you're trying to say, man, I got to find somebody. I got five guys. Let me go out and five guys. Do the five first dates. If you commit to do a second date with somebody, then start weaning off some other ones. But don't go date three, four, and you're like, you dated four times one guy and you dated four times the other guy. That's bullshit.
Moving on. Saying things like, if you don't like me at my worst, you don't deserve me at my best. People like that are never at their best. I haven't heard this one. I haven't heard anybody say this. I don't know. Yeah, I guess it's basically because they're always at their worst and just a pain in the ass, and you have to point that out. And that's kind of what he's saying. It's like, like fuck this shit. I haven't heard that, but yes, I would say if somebody has to point out that they're at their worst right now, then they're not worth a damn. 12, having your fingernails done. I don't really notice them unless they are too long. Yes, this is the thing too. If your nails are very, very too long, that is fucking annoying as hell. That was from 762 Way. I gotta say, I really don't notice women's fingernails either. I don't mind that they just do something basic and maybe paint them up. Only time I really notice like the fingernails when they do something basic, and this happened a lot, like when you were in like high school or middle school, where they would start chipping and they just didn't really do anything with it, and then or they just didn't. Doing your nails is one of those things you gotta do like once a week. And if you let it go, then it looks worse than if you've never done anything. But yes, if your nails are too long, that is annoying as hell. And after a while, it kind of like, I don't really like the idea. Really, just, you don't have to have fucking fingernails. You don't have to have fingernails at all, period. The only thing that kind of looks kind of cool, I'd say, is those like French dip ones, like where the tip ones or whatever the fuck they're called. That's all right. But, I don't know. But other than that, I mean, like, if you paint them and everything, but if you keep them too long and they chip or they break or, this, or if you have very long ones or you have fake ones, this is so annoying. And, you always complain about them and the guy's got to hear that shit. And he's like, why are we dealing with this when all I give a shit about is your vagina? Number 13, it's the subtle signaling for me, like, ma'am, I need that written down and notarized by a court of law. Plain wording like, I like you is so much better than, I made eye contact with you twice in a row and then adjusted my hair kind of stuff. Like, y'all say dumb and then expect us to catch on to your little hints. It's a bit contradictory. This was Paleo Bear One. I gotta say, this is the thing. The women don't like saying things outright, period. They don't like that. They don't like coming out and saying, like, this is how I feel, this, that, or the other. That's why, like, even if both of you feel like, man, tonight, I think we're gonna have the sex. We're gonna make the whoopee. And both of you can feel the exact same thing, but if you called her up and said, hey, we're gonna fuck tonight, or if you said we're gonna have sex tonight, or we're gonna make the love tonight, none of those things, doesn't matter how you say it, whatever, is gonna work. And you're probably not gonna have sex that night, despite the fact that you would have if you wouldn't have said anything and just acted like, well, I'm just gonna come on over and hang out. The because they don't like that shit. They just don't. They like to, lead on with innuendo and all this other stuff. But the big thing is on this, make eye contact or whatever twice in a row. Yeah, that the I always think that women try to say, well, I gave you hints, I gave you subtle hints, or even when you're in a relationship, they'll do subtle hints of like, well, you didn't realize I wasn't into that? Did you not realize? And then when you do a subtle hint, because you kind of like don't want to come out and say, hey, look, motherfucker, I don't want to do this shit. Like, example, you're at like your in-laws' house or whatever the fuck, and you're like, they're like, hey, look, do you want to stay around for another 5 hours or you want to go home? And you're like, ooh, well, I'm kind of like bad. I mean, I did work all day. You're giving like hints because you don't want to put anybody down and say, look, you old motherfuckers, I don't want to stay at your fucking house. I want to get the fuck out of here. You don't want to say that because you're trying to be subtle. And then the woman's like, oh, he's fine. He works all the time. He's all right. Don't worry about it. It's like, why don't go out there and make subtle little bullshit hints and expect somebody to understand what the fuck you're talking about when somebody else gives those same kind of subtle hints out,
You don't know what the fuck they're talking about. That's what I gotta say. That's what pisses me off. And I think that a lot of times, a lot of the shit that that's going to be talked about in here, or things that I don't really care for, is where women do one thing and then they're fine with it, but then when a guy does it, they're not. Example, another example. For instance, this is an old example, another in-law one. Okay, if the guy doesn't go over to the woman's in-law's house or just start saying stuff, or for instance, like if the woman doesn't like to go to the guy's in-law's house, she'll make up excuses. Well, I've got to do this, we got to do this, this is this, this and this. And we said, well, you don't like my family? It's like, no, it's not that I don't like my family. Your family, I don't like this, this, and this. But when the guy goes over there and says, you know, like they'll come to the in-law's house 15 times a year or whatever. They're always over there. This, you know, the guy's over at the woman's in-law's house all the damn time. And then one day he's like, you know, I'm kind of tired. Maybe we shouldn't go. It's like, well, what's the problem? You don't like my family? It's like, there's so many self-serving arguments, and I'd see that a lot more in women than guys. I think guys are just too fucking tired to fucking, you know, do self-serving arguments, or at least they're too tired to be fucking subtle about bullshit. It's either straightforward or not. I know a woman that is a lesbian, but she used to be, you know, with guys. She was off and on with guys, and then she's basically now pure lesbian. She doesn't really do guys anymore. But she does, she told me, she said, like, yes, guy relationships are often easier because, in one regard, guys don't have as much drama as women have. Women have a shit ton of drama, and there's so much other bullshit. I'm like, yeah, I know. I know. I mean, I have to deal with it all the fucking time. And then, so that's what she said I miss about guys. Now, there's other things she doesn't miss about guys, and that's the reason why she gave up on them. But the thing is, she says, I do miss the fact that where guys are kind of straightforward. You know, they're not, they'd rather be straightforward than have a lot of drama, whereas women would rather have a lot of drama than be straightforward. Number 14, and that's from a lesbian. Number 14, matching underwear. Okay. No dude has ever had a woman take her clothes off and decide her underwear is too ugly or mismatched to continue. Safe position 7766. Yes, I you know, like sometimes you're kind of like, well, that's a weird choice of underwear. But other than that, I mean, your wang's hard, you're ready to pound. It's time to take that motherfucker off and let's get to town. Yeah, I agree with that completely. Yes, guys, it'd be better if you're coordinated, but if you're not, don't worry about it. It's not like the end of the world. Or like, that would be another thing is I can imagine a woman saying, well, I got a different bra panty combination and I don't want him to see it. So I don't want to, like, you know, have sex with him, even though I want to have sex with him because I don't want him to see that. That's a real possibility. I wouldn't doubt there's been in the history of the world, there's probably been more than one occasion where a woman has not done something where a guy would have loved to got laid. And she didn't want to do it because she didn't have the same color underwear, which, like, he's like, anyway, we're going to be naked. It doesn't matter what the fuck you're wearing. You can be wearing my underwear. Number 15, there are tons of things being mentioned that women do for themselves and other women, but I'd say the high-pitched baby voice when flirting is an instant no for me. This is Big Chef, Chief, no, it's a Big Chief Grubbs. And then the response was by this one other one, oh, hi, Denny, or whatever the hell. She wrote, or he wrote, all I think of is that character from 30 Rock, a very sexy baby. I'm a very sexy baby. I don't remember the 30. I remember 30 Rock, the show. Oh, okay, I was thinking 30 Rock from the Sun. Yeah, I do remember 30 Rock, the show. I didn't watch either one of them really that much. But, yeah, I don't. So when a woman, like, does the high-pitched voice, and but I, you know, this is what he said. Let's go over that again, because I kind of got lost in the details. There are tons of things being mentioned that women do for themselves and other women, but I say the high-pitched baby voice when flirting is an instant no for me. So this is the baby kind of, like, you know, they sound like, oh, yeah, whatever. That is fucking annoying, yes.
Like I said earlier, guys don't want you joking around while you're banging. They would rather you just like, fuck me, I want you to fuck me real fucking hard. I want you to have a dick deep inside my pussy. And that's what guys want to hear. They don't want to hear like, oh, you little baby. I can't even do it. It's so fucking horrendous. It's annoying. It's just something that, or I mean, guys don't mind saying like, you know, it's daddy's little girl or something, or playing girl guy, you know, whatever, daddy or whatever the fuck. But don't get too deep in it. Don't get too deep in it. And you better be younger than the guy if you're going to be doing that stuff. And even then, don't get too deep. Don't become a little baby. Don't come this side or the other. You know, age play is pretty cool to an extent, but you better have the age. All right, moving on. Number 16. Any behaviors that are purely socially driven or superficial. I only really care what you're a kind of. Wait, I only really care that you're a kind and empathetic person. You're driven and have your own passions and hobbies. Okay. Any behavior that's purely socially driven or superficial. Mikey Mock. This, I guess he's saying that when you're doing stuff for society, that's not benefiting society, but you're basically just acting like you're part of something. You're superficial. You don't care about stuff, but the deep down stuff doesn't matter. I guess, yeah, I mean, you're just talking about annoying people, really, and that's, you know, I don't really give a shit if you're not empathetic to other people. Sometimes that's a cool trait. I used to hate Landon Donovan, speaking of the World Cup and everything else, you know, the old US player. And I remember somebody else at the time said, I hate Landon Donovan. And I was like, yes, I do too. We both agree on the same thing. And she said, she's like, yeah, he just seemed like a dick. And I was like, yes, he is a dick. He's a dick. I don't know. I never really met the guy, but I always felt he was an asshole. But anyway, number 17, being friends with only men and saying she hates women because they're backstabbers. So being friends with only men and saying she hates women because they're back. Yeah. I don't know about women being friends with men. I do kind of believe that thing from oh, what was it? That movie, Harry Met Sally and everything. It's always kind of like if you have a relationship with a woman and you're a man and you're married or you're a girlfriend or whatever, and this other relationship, a friendship relationship, if you have that, it means you're lacking something in your own relationship and you're trying to find it for somewhere else, which means, you know, you're probably going to have sex with them anyway because you want that other part. And that is true. I don't really, I think that guys should have guy friends and women should have women friends. If you have one that crosses the boundary, it better be because they're the other person seeing somebody else within your own same group. You could be friends with a woman that you're friends with her husband, but it's difficult. Yeah, I don't know about that. That's I get that too. But if you have a woman, regardless, that is friends with a bunch of dudes but no women, yeah, that would get annoying over time. I mean, I don't know. You maybe be able to work it out, but I don't know. Like, yeah, I would think there's something going on. 18, stop using filters on your photo. If we meet, the truth works against you. Yes, this is Donnie Knows. Let me tell you this. The new one is the people AI their photos, and that is fucked up. I mean, just put a fucking regular photo out there. I mean, you know, I don't want to see you having another New Year's or what, you know, celebrate. It's so stupid. Filters were bad enough. The AI stuff, it's like, you know, all the AI is doing is taking a picture of your head, putting it on a body of some hot chick, and you're at a New Year's Eve party with champagne, this, that, and the other. And I'm like, I want to see your real fat ass body. I can make a judgment call because I'm judgmental. At number 19, I once knew a girl who went out of her way to tell me about all the guys who wanted her and show me a text conversation between her and them. I didn't know why she did it until I found out that she was very much into me. I now realize that this is not an uncommon phenomenon, and I remember back then it gave me such a yuck feeling when she told me about it. A serious
Yes, this is I can see why. She's kind of like basically saying, hey, look, all these other guys want me, so why don't you want me? That was probably her question in her head. She thought, well, if I show him like how many people desire me, then he should see the desire in me. Thing is this, why the fuck's he talking to you? Because he wants your pussy. Because no guy is talking to no woman unless he wants to plow her that he does not know or has to work with. You have to work with them. If you know them for some other reason and they already know where this all stands, that's probably very, very different. But if you just met somebody and you met them with the intent to date, or you met them and you're talking and you went out on a date with them, that's not called a date, it's unofficial, but it's the first one, you don't need to do that shit because the guy's already into you. The guy's not going to talk to you unless he's into you. You met them with the intent to date, or you met them and you're talking and you went out on a date with them, that's not called a date, it's unofficial, but it's the first one, you don't need to do that shit because the guy's already into you.

other guys, you know. I mean, you're either talking to me, you ain't talking to nobody, and that's the way it is. Number 20, thinking they're influencers and always updating their socials, just be present. Accomplished main 3388. Let me tell you this, I don't see that as much, especially women that get older, but I don't know. I guess if there's some stupid, if there's, let me tell you this, the influencers, I mean, when that one influence guy got shot, you know, it was kind of like, I think the world applauded. I don't know. I don't want to see anybody get hurt. I don't want to see anybody get shot. I just think if you're a real big dick, like that guy was a dick to people, I mean, shit's going to happen. I mean, you know, don't fuck around with people, but that's what guys do. Now, as far as women do, they do some other bullshit online or whatever. Just, I don't give a fuck about that shit. And nobody does. And even the guys that say, man, I make money doing stuff online. I make over $30,000 a year doing shit online. It's like, you know, get a fucking real job, you know? I mean, if you're doing some real major fucking good for the world content, like, you know, historical stuff or explain the, you know, these things, that's some good shit, you know? All right, that makes sense. But if you're just doing stupid shit, yeah, get out of your mom's basement. Stop making $30,000 a year and be a man. All right, 21. Bad mouthing other women is really unimpressive, especially when they act like they're on the same team. Yeah, if you got friends, that's what it is. That you don't want to hear that shit. I don't really. I think relationships when they get older, sometimes you know, you've been around somebody for a long time. You sometimes gotta have things. You talk about somebody and you're like, yeah, well, I don't know why this person does that shit, whatever. It's not horrible. But if you just say bad things about somebody, it's like, I can't believe she wears that dress. What the fuck do you think? And, you know, I mean, but if you're talking about her being a slut, I kind of want to know that because maybe you want to plow her. The funny thing is, they show pictures of one chick here and stuff like that. That chick is really cute. And very, very, very black. Again, black haired. Not so light brown skin, but very, very beautiful. See, there you go. If you could see that picture you're seeing, then you would understand what I like. Anyway, yeah, a smooth skipper wrote that one. It's really unattractive to me. This is a response, scimitar or us. It's really unattractive to me. Worse yet are the attempts at justifying random hateful comments because they're not said to the other person directly. Likely you're just showing what kind of energy you operate with, and men are right to distance themselves from you. I agree. I agree. I think that what happens is if you become so negative or petty and everything else, and you show that off in a relationship because that's how you act with other women, then the guy's going to think that's probably the way you're going to treat them over time. This is actually a longer list than I thought, but it's up in the 20s. There's 26 comments. We're on 22. Women are the most attractive when they're most authentic selves. Whenever women trade their authenticity for pretext, they become less attractive. That is unless the most authentic self is small-minded, shallow, and mean. Yeah, that's the thing. You don't want somebody to be, you know, shallow or mean or anything else like that. But yes, being yourself is the most important. Yumbly blum. This person wrote it. Response was, this is one that seems most universal between men and women. Authenticity is hard to fake, and when it is fake, men and women both can tell. Sinister exaggerator. Yeah, that's true. Yeah, I guess so. You know, I don't know. Like, yeah, just be yourself. I mean, that's all you can be. And most of the time, the guy wants to just plow your vagina, so he doesn't really care about yourself anyway. So why make up bullshit? I thought I said 25. Okay, whatever. Anyway, number 23. This is the final one. We're going to go to break after this one, and we got some other stories to come up with in a second. 23. And finally, trying to make me jealous by breaking up with me and marrying someone else and having like five kids with them. Not attractive. At the fourth kid, this is one of us Clovis, somebody wrote in here after. At the fourth kid, I'm checking myself out of that relationship. Yeah, that is true. I always think that's weird when like somebody just, you know, they go in there and they break up, they move on with their lives, they retire and live with that guy, and I'm like, yeah, I know what you're up to. Yeah, and you spend 50 years in that relationship just to prove me wrong.

along and show off. I am sick of this shit. I'm out of here. That was a good one. Good way to fucking end it. All right. This is Unexplained Love, Unexplained Radio Network, UnexplainedRadio.com. We'll be back. This is the first hour is over. We'll be back in the next hour, but we've got some different topics that are probably a little bit more sexual. We got what happened to affairs, women that slept with their in-laws. I'm going to pick one of these here, and we're going to start off with relationship ending secrets, and well, that's about it. All right. We'll be right back here. We got some more stuff coming up on Unexplained Love and Unexplained Radio Network. It's sexy talk time, guys. So we'll see you back here in a little bit. And with that, this is Unexplained Love.

right, and we are back. This is Unexplained Love on the Unexplained Radio Network, unexplainedradio.com. And like we were talking about earlier, weird things that men think that women do that they don't need to do for other women, for men, excuse me. And now we're on to another little topic, reason people left a first date. And let's just jump into that. But again, I also can go in the chat room on unexplainedradio.com, Unexplained Radio Network, chatters, or if you're so inclined, you can give us a call here in the wild card line. The wild card line, again, number is 469-893-0054, 469-893-0054, plus one for international callers, 469-893-0054. And with that, international callers, thank our listeners. Germany, Canada, the United Kingdom. We had Zimbabwe on earlier, but Egypt was on the last show, but we do sometimes get, you know, listeners from the African continent. It's always great, so I do always appreciate it. We have a wide listener base across the world, and we appreciate it. Now, that being said, let's move on to times when people walked out of a disastrous first date. What kind of disastrous first date could they have walked out on? Let's see. All right. And we're already, to mention again, we're on the 22nd day of May now. We've already crossed over, so there we go. 40 minutes into this day. All right. Number one, I arrived at his business to go for coffee down the street. The place was packed, full of shit, a la hoarder style. So I guess his business was. And he invited me to the basement to hang out. Okay, wait a minute. So he goes to his business. I guess, you know, she was going to go to coffee, but then he wants to go hang out in the basement. So he invited me to the basement to hang out. Against my better judgment, I didn't run. Thing is anytime anybody says, you don't know, hey, let's go down to the basement, yeah, it's not going to be good. So I don't know what to say. I just said, let's go, and I guess my better judgment, I didn't run. I just said, let's go and grab that coffee. Okay, so she didn't go to the basement at least, yeah. We went to the coffee shop, and as soon as I sat down, he said, you would look really good in a dog collar. I was out. Wow. So, it's funny, like, he had, I don't know, like, I guess he had some weird-ass business with a bunch of stuff on, and he wanted to probably show her his lair underneath the business. I don't know, very weird. Yeah, the whole packed full of shit thing would have got me get packing. I would say, hey, look, I'm going to take my car, meet me down there. Drove the fuck away. Number two, he was bragging about having dated girls of all kinds of ethnicities, but never before someone of my ethnicity. It made me feel like he just wanted to add me to the list. Yes, he wanted to collect you. Yeah, that's true. He's like, hey, I banged all these different chicks, but not one of you. You know, the funny thing is that's like kind of like saying there are different levels to that, too. And there are reasons. It is good because you want to got experience the whole world, this, that, and the other. But, I mean, you could even say, like, well, bang people from southern China, but never that far north. But let me tell you this. You keep that in the back of your mind and under your hat or whatever the fuck you want to say, but not out in the open like that. Number three, because otherwise you're not going to get laid. You probably could have got laid and you could have added her to your ethnicity count. Wouldn't that have been great? All right. Number three, when we matched online, he told me he doesn't have kids and doesn't want kids. In the middle of the date, he told me he has 5 kids. Well, maybe the doesn't want kids thing was real. Yeah, Jingle Bell 727, thank you. I appreciate that. That's very nice. Nice story. Yeah, I don't know about, like, he doesn't have kids. I guess he forgot, you know. Maybe he wants to forget him. That's why he keeps thinking about it. He's like, man, fuck that. I'm not going to think about these little shitheads anymore. Number four, he told me he cut his time short to see his kid in order to make time to see me for our date. So he cut his time short to see his kid in order. Oh, okay. Yeah, that, I mean, you know,
First off, it shows bad planning. Like, you should have known to plan it at a time when you have complete and utter openness to go with this person. Otherwise, don't plan a date. And secondly, she's gonna look at it like, man, you really, rather go on a date with me than see his kid. But, sometimes that happens. Your kids are boring. So, you got a chance to get laid, but just don't tell people. Just don't tell people. I need a date, please, was the person who wrote that. Number five. This is a longer one. The girl brought a notebook to our first date. Not a planner, but an actual ruled notebook. Every time I said something, she'd write it down. I finally asked her what it was for, and she said she likes to keep notes on people so she can reference things later. She flipped back a few pages to show me, and I could see other guys' names with bullet points under them. I was just the next entry. I finished my drink and left. Okay, here's what it the breakdown of it. He says, cons, bit of a superiority complex, self-serving tunnel vision on specific issues, doesn't plan on getting licensed. I guess this is about him. Doesn't plan on getting licensed. Being in a relationship may prevent new experiences. Hypocritical, struggles to compromise, takes out stress on me sometimes. We can both only hang out about twice a month. I guess those are the comments that he saw on what she wrote. Anyway, the point is that yes, if you have to write notes at the date, that it first off, nobody's gonna date you again. I mean, unless you really want to plow this chick. I mean, I don't know, but I mean, it would be a lot of work because everything you say, she'd kind of contradict or check her notes on it. She said, ah, you didn't say that. You said this. And, you're like, yeah, I'm just trying to lay you. That's all. And that's utility minded, wrote that. But I've never seen that. I've had the thing where you go on a date and they bring another chick along, but they'd already told me in advance warning, so I brought another dude along. But I've had another friend of mine, old Biff. He went there, and the chick brought like some other chicks with her to like analyze him. And dude, if some chick brought like four chicks with her, they're only gonna say you suck in all things. They're never gonna say he was really good. I think he's really great. I would like to go out. None of that shit. No. So I would have just, sat down and said, yeah, I'm gonna go to the restroom and just walk the fuck out of there. That is bullshit. I didn't bring a bunch of people to analyze you. Number six, and plus, like, the thing is if you can't remember it, then you're really not taking a deep dive to learn about them. I don't know. It just, maybe, because I do get that. I mean, sometimes you want to, like, man, what did they say about this? But you try to remember these things, like their name. Sometimes you don't remember their name. You're already plowing them, and you're like, oh, you're such a good lay, you. Like the way you ride. Anyway, number six. When they started talking about their ex for like the 90% of the date, and it wasn't even a reflective way, more like I was supposed to help them process it. I just sat there thinking, yeah, I'm done here. Vicky Girly. This was a girl, actually, and the guy kept on. That is true. I think that goes both ways. I think both guys and girls do talk about their exes and stuff on that. Not that the psychotic ones do. I'm just saying, like, that it's a not just psychotic women do this, but psychotic men do this too. The fucking thing is that speak a little bit. If somebody wants to ask you about your past or whatever, just talk a little bit about it, throw it out there. Nobody's your therapist. This is not. And if it was a girl saying this to a guy, I would seriously doubt the person really wants a serious relationship. It seems like they just want somebody to vent, and that would be a major issue. But that's just kind of the way it is. Number seven, he seemed nice on text, but when he picked me up, he just had a weird vibe going on. He wouldn't speak and basically just said yes or no. We got food and ate in his car. Then the first real thing he said was, back to mine?
With a creepy grin, I said no, got out, and walked home as fast as I could. Sophia Eclipse, thank you. There, that's a really interesting one. Yes, the yes or no. I remember one time there was when Larry King used to do a show on CNN years ago, and he was an old radio guy, and if you didn't know anything about him, he'd just do interviews of people. And he did interviews, and he said like one of the worst interviews he ever did was Robert Mitchum as an actor and everything else. And he said, I had a bunch of questions for Robert Mitchum, and I always do. And I kind of figure it's going to be about an hour and 20 minutes worth of questioning. And I've got like 50 minutes or 45 minutes with commercials. So I've got a ton of questions. So he goes through every damn questions. And he said, all these questions. And all Robert Mitchum would do would say yes or no. That was it. His answers were yes or no. He said, hell, like about 25 minutes in, I'm like, I'm done. I have no more questions for this guy. And this is kind of what it sounds like here. It sounds like that's the main thing that this guy's doing. But it is pretty funny that the guy brings up the notion that, hey, back to mine. Like, you know, basically, like, yeah, let's go back to my place. You know what I mean? Because I've done so successfully on this date. I know there's no way that you would not want to, like, basically be completely plowed by me. So that was pretty interesting. Wow. Number eight. I think women sometimes have really, really good stories about first dates, especially the ones that are not just complete douchebaggy chicks. Really kind of notice a lot of weird behavior in guys, and I think some of those stories are some of the funnest. Number eight. At first, he seemed to be a nice guy. Here's another lady doing it. Maybe a bit uptight. He loved stressing how well read he was. We were taking a walk through the city, and he was panicking about the pigeons. He was literally running away. Later, we went to a restaurant, and he had to sit facing the room in case something had bad happened. So I guess he wanted his back to the wall. That's what she's saying. He asked me to eat faster, or else he'd get food envy. In German, we say, Futternied. Yeah, Futternied. Anyway, okay. Learn something every day. And for those that are in Germany, they're probably, you know, like saying, hey, that guy said that wrong. Anyway, I don't know you're there. And then he spent, we always have a really good listener base in Germany. Anyway, going back to this, and then he spent the rest of the date talking about his crazy ex, whom he still worked with and still got sentimental about every time he saw her. Okay, so this is like a ton of crap to break down. So basically, she thought she was fine. He's a nice guy, whatever, well read, and this, that, and the other. So they go walking through the city. He sees pigeons and freaks out and runs away like a little girl. Now, little girls are a little bit stronger than this guy. And later, they go to a restaurant and he sits facing. So I get the restaurant thing. That kind of like makes sense. All right, you know, especially if you're kind of saying like, hey, look, you know, I'm gonna defend you just as much as I defend myself. You know, I just want to be there right on top of things in case somebody comes in. They try to. You know, like if I got my back to the other guy and they try to stab me, well, then you may not catch on. But if I see them coming to you, I'm going to protect you. Sup, and I don't know. Make some bullshit up. But I mean, the thing is, yes, sitting your back against the wall is probably a good procedure. You know, in case of fire, case of anything, whatever. I don't really. I mean, it depends how he brought it up. Like if he said, no, I got to sit next to the wall and sound a little nutty. And he was already nutty about running away from the stupid pigeons, but anyway, I've never had a pigeon like jump on me or anything like that. That's what I don't even understand. Like, what is he afraid of the pigeons for? What the hell are they gonna do? I mean, all they do is they kind of sit there and eat and shit, and that's about it. Yeah, anyway, the I don't get the ask her to eat faster or you get food envy. Futternied. I don't know what. What would you have food envy over? I mean, you eat your own shit. If you wanted to have what their shit was, you should have ordered their shit. I mean, it doesn't make any sense. And then he goes into the X thing. Yeah, the X thing is a kind of a commonality of bad relationships, but whatever. Ah, God. Yeah, that guy just sounds like he's fucking nuts, man. He's probably, you know, nutty. Number nine. This is a very short one. It's by Equivalent Night 514.
He reeked of urine. I don't know how you reek of urine, but I mean, maybe he read something where the best way to clean your clothes and get stains out is by, putting them in urine, or he's making a woolen shirt and he decided to do it like the old fullers would do, and put it in a batch of urine. I don't know. Like, I gotta say, like, one time a friend of mine, when we went to Lubbock, when he was gonna go to Texas Tech, there was this kind of like, not like a dorm room. I forget it was kind of weird the way his setup was. It was a semi-dorm kind of apartment thing, but it wasn't really much of a dorm. I guess that one was. Who gives a shit? It doesn't really matter. But the point was, there was some guy that was up there, and this guy walked by, and I shit you not, he smelled just like shit. I mean, it smelled like he just took a shit in his pants and just walked by you. And for the rest of the day, and for then on, we called the guy Fecal Matter Man, because he's not like fucking fecal matter. I almost get that because, like, there are a lot of people that, and I, the only way I know this is because I go to the bathroom and then it's just like they took a shit and they wiped once and they ran the fuck out of there. And meanwhile, me, I gotta clean the fucking entire toilet and sanitize it, break into the closet where they have all the cleaning goods, clean the motherfucker off completely, and then just go over there and put toilet paper all over it, and then clean the floor because I don't want to sit there where a bunch of guys had their asses and stuff, because mostly a bunch of dirty motherfuckers. And and you do that, and you pick all that shit up, and you throw it all away, and then you get the fuck out of there. But I mean, again, I dedicate myself a good 10 or 15 minutes if I'm in there, if I gotta do that. But me at home, we use the bidet. I mean, I love the bidet. The bidet is amazing. It's next best thing to taking a shower. Just to clean your ass out. But yeah, that's why you want to be fecal matter man. I don't know how you're urine matter man. That doesn't make any sense. Anyway, all right. Number 10. 5 minutes into the date, my dog bites people. Wait, what? 5 minutes into the date, my dog bites people, and you need to be okay with that. Or, oh, this is what the other person said. You need to be okay with that, or we have no future together. I excused myself, paid for my glass of wine, and walked out. A crowd. How can, like, okay, so you got a dog that is really, like, so unwell behaved that it bites people. Yeah, I don't know. Fuck it. And, but the funny thing is that, like, this is a first date. Remember this. This is not like, second. This is a guy saying, like, my dog has problem, but to mention that you have no future together, he said, look, if you had a dog and you bring up that your dog sucks and your dog fucked up and nutty as shit, you say, somebody, oh, you got a dog? It's cute. What kind of dog you got? He's like, it's like a fucking mutt, but he's fucking crazy. He's like, why? He's like, well, everybody comes over there, he bites the shit out of him. He's just insane. I don't know what the fuck to do with him. You don't go over there and say, you know what? You can't take the bites or lose a couple of fingers. We cannot have a relationship. Bullshit. A bunch of dumbasses. Number 11. He wouldn't take no for an answer during a movie theater date. Just hands everywhere. I excuse myself to go to the bathroom and walk straight out the front door. Bricks and bobbles. Yeah, that's the thing too. Like, sometimes I think that, like, a lot of times, like, okay, for instance, if you tell, like, a woman or something, like, hey, you want to come up, you want to go inside real quick? And then they're like, no, I don't want to go inside your place. And then you go over there and, you had, like, a date and maybe, you have some kissing and they kind of back off. Sometimes I think that they kind of wanted to, like, have, like, something more, but they didn't want to. And so they regret their own decisions. But the problem is I get regretting your own decisions, but you made those decisions. You're the one who decided you don't want to go in or you don't want to, like, make out or whatever the deal is.
But I'm not going to force you to, like, no, we're definitely going in. Hurry up. Let's go. We got to get inside. Or I'm not going to be like, oh my God, well, you didn't want to make out. So we're going to have to do that until you want to. You should never force yourself on anybody. And I do understand that at times there are people like, man, maybe I should have, been a little bit more open or whatever, or not the end of the world, or they wanted to go that far, but they didn't want, whatever. I don't know, but like a, but you can't make that decision for them. They have to make that decision for themselves, and then they have to be reluctantly pissed off at themselves for not accepting the decision after the fact if that occurs. But that's not up to you. So, somebody kind of pushes you off, then tell them, go, well, just to let it go. Let it go. All right, number 12. Within the first 5 minutes of the date, he told me that music is evil. Gummy worm eater. Okay, thank you, Gummy. Music is evil, eh? Yeah, it kind of gives you an understanding of where this guy's coming from. So, yeah, definitely it's something you got to walk away from. Now, he may be right. He may be evil, but you don't want to go down the rabbit hole of finding out why he thinks he's right. I can tell you that. Number 13. Not me, luckily, but a woman I worked with. She'd been texting a guy for a bit, just easygoing conversations, nothing weird or sexual. And they agreed to meet at a local coffee shop. The guy came in and sat down at the table with her. They ordered a coffee each and had some stilted small talk, okay, as you do. He then said, I brought you a present. Okay. This is a first date. Remember, these are all first dates, so there should be no presents involved in a first date. So, it's not going to be good. And plus, the person wrote this, obviously said, didn't happen to them, happened to somebody else, didn't like it. So let's see what it is. I brought you a present and proceeded to plonk down a quite large dildo on the table between them and smiled. She was mortified and basically stood up and ran out of the shop. She didn't take the dildo. That would have been funny if she got mortified and took the dildo away. This is, yeah, this was Robinita or Robin TA, excuse me, wrote that. Yeah, man, I don't know what the fuck's wrong with people. I mean, like, even if somebody was interested in that, what in your brain makes you think that they're going to be interested in that right away? I mean, they never, you never. The, you never broached the subject, you never got close to the subject, but then you're just basically like, well, let's just pull this out and we'll see where we go from here. I don't get that. I don't understand that kind of behavior. I don't understand it, but hey, that's why it's weird. That's why we're talking about it. Yawn monster there. Number 14, he told me he was defrauding every bank in the country and would soon be richer than Bill Gates. Efficient Hyena 7476. Yeah, you don't want to go down that route. Yeah, because he's going to spend a long time in prison and you don't want to be associated with them. And if he's trying to defraud other people, maybe he's going to defraud you. So, yeah, there's no upside to that. Yeah, that's true. I would definitely leave that. Number 15. She wanted to see my bank account balance after barely having initiated the conversation. Grand Elemental. I gotta say, I think I had something similar to this years ago. And I gotta say, again, anytime anybody wants to know that much about you, it's a non-starter. It is the stupidest thing. I mean, like, yes, it is important to know if this person able to pay for things and how they'll be in a relationship and this, that, and the other, but that's not a first date thing. It's not really something you're ever going to be able to broach completely. You just got to kind of be observant and move forward. But yeah, in a perfect world, I guess you could get that information and ask for it and get it and then be fine. But it's not a perfect world, and that's kind of perfectly odd. So. Number 16, he was a pharmacist. Prior to the date, he
we discussed via text how I was allergic to both cats and NSAID drugs. So that's usually just like kind of pain things. Like ibuprofen, I think, is an NSAID. Anyway, towards the end of our first date, he pulled out a sandwich bag with pills in it and said they would help with my allergies. Okay. So he said allergies, whatever. I was like, oh, thank you. And went to put them in my purse. But he insisted I try the pills. There are now, try to try the pills there and now to see if I had a reaction to them. My, all right. So first off, this guy's a pharmacist, okay? And you didn't mention these things, but why would you have a reaction to his pills as opposed to if the thing works, it works, right? Like Benadryl. Benadryl is an allergy medication. It does work for allergies. Make you sleepy, but it's allergy. But the thing is, there's no like secondary reaction. There's no, well, if you take Benadryl, you may have an allergic reaction to Benadryl. So let's make sure you're not going to have that. And even if you did, does he have pills to prevent that allergic reaction? So obviously, and knowing that he knows a lot about the pharmacy trade. And since they're just in a sandwich bag, not really marked to this side or the other, and he could mark it whatever the fuck he wants. I mean, really, I would say, yeah, he's probably trying to roofie you. I mean, you're something. He's trying to get you knocked out so that he can plow you. That was naturally natural lurkey turkey. Oh, natural turkey. Okay, sorry. It's all in words. I couldn't figure that one out. The person who wrote that. So you said he. It never said if it was a she or a guy that was on the date, but either case, yeah, I can see. If it would have been a woman pharmacist, I would doubt they're giving you pills that would make you pass out. It's probably just their nuts, the way they say stuff. But since it was a man pharmacist, whether it's regardless whether the other person on the date is a man or a woman, you can tell where that was going. So yeah, I don't know. That's fucked up, man. Pretty fucked up. Number 17, I had a guy tell me within 3 minutes of meeting me that we shouldn't have the right to vote. I guess meaning. Oh, back up, back up. It's same meaning. It's not going to change the meaning, but it said this. He actually said within 3 minutes of meeting me that women shouldn't have the right to vote. And I knew where they were going with that. It didn't really change the thing, but he actually said women should have the right to vote. Within 3 minutes of a date, first date, your topic of discussion is, hey, how's it going? Yeah, you want something to eat? You want something to drink? It's like, I've been thinking about this women voting thing. And they should not have that right. Oh, man. He was astonished I didn't want a second date. Well, see, if, maybe he was right. Maybe he's right. Women shouldn't have the right to vote. Because, see, the thing is, when they had a right to choose, they leave him. So, I mean, I think he's right. He's like, see, every time a woman gets the right to choose something, it's always negative to him. So, yeah. Season positive 6771. Thank you. All right. Number 18. Moving on. He told me a funny story about a couple leaving his restaurant job, drunk as fuck, and getting into a car with a child in the back seat. Okay. He laughed when he said they probably crashed on the way home. I asked if he had any empathy, and he said, I don't know the meaning of that word. As though he were proud of himself, I walked out, color my trauma. Just wrote that. Yeah, I don't know about like, okay, even let's break this one down. Even if you didn't have the child in the back seat, it's still just pretty fucked up to think that you want somebody to die because. That would be funny because they're drunk and yeah, and then not that's one thing. All right, one of it you got one aspect. He doesn't care about. Okay, maybe he's just saying like well, those people
had it coming because they did what they did. Well, the child didn't have it coming because the child had no, anything to do with this. Okay, that's one thing. That's one thing. Then, the child aspect. Take the child out. That's another thing. You don't have any empathy. You just want them to run into a wall. I get that. Third thing is not understanding the word empathy. All right, really? That's even if you just started saying, "Hey, let's do a vocabulary quiz with the first date." And he said, "I don't know what empathy means." I would say, "Yeah, you're pretty fucking stupid," and that'd be that. Just on that alone. So there's a lot of reasons to walk out. So you did the right choice, because there is no other choice. Number 19. Well, I should have left when he texted 15 minutes into the date to say he would be an hour late. Okay, so basically I say it, 8 o'clock, we're gonna meet up. 15 minutes past 8, he says he's gonna be an hour late. Not, an hour before he says I'm gonna be late or none of this. Okay. But like I said, okay, he would be an hour late, but I had already ordered a slice of pizza and didn't have much else to do, so I waited. When he finally did show up, he came to my table and said, "We have to leave right now. I double parked and I didn't want to get in a car with a complete stranger, let alone someone who couldn't even say hi." Said, "I want to have a drink first and talk," he said. Wait, what? Okay, this one's kind of confusing. Okay. When he finally did show up, he came up to my table and said, "We have to leave right now. I double parked." And then she writes, "I didn't want to get in a car with a complete stranger, let alone someone who couldn't even say hi." Period. I said, "I want to have a drink first and talk." He said, "What about that joint you said we'd smoke? Let's do that in my car." He seemed really insistent on getting me into his car, so I said, "I have to pee and close out my tab. Why don't you find a better parking spot while I do that?" He left to do that, and I found a different exit. I unmatched him on my walk home. Wise Entertainment 912. That is pretty fucked up. So not only did he show up late, he's like, fuck that. Fuck the whole food thing. I mean, whatever. We're just gonna go to my car and we'll smoke weed. Yeah. I mean, the people not understand, there are people that all the time, every day, get killed in weird situations with strangers that are completely weird and whatever. So why do you want to act like that? That's just my saying. That's just what I think. That's my belief. My belief. All right. Or 20. When he said he was married, but that it was okay because I was just a fling. Yeah. Hey, it's all right that I'm married. Okay, I'm married, but it's all right. You're just a fling. It doesn't matter. It's not gonna affect my relationship. Yeah, summer crab. That was a good story. Yes. That's pretty amazing. I mean, it's pretty amazing that somebody would actually admit that. I wonder if that's ever really worked for the guy. That's why he does it. These things are always kind of, you hear it, and you hear it when somebody writes and they say how it didn't. They're just like, "I can't believe this guy did it," and obviously it doesn't work. But you kind of think, does it ever work for them? I mean, do they ever find somebody like the guy that put the dildo on the table at the coffee shop? Did that ever work? I mean, was there in a time when he did that, and then it was just like they were like, "Oh my God, this is the greatest man in the world." I mean, I don't know. I don't know. I seriously doubt it. I just think that sometimes they just something pops in their head and they run with it, and they shouldn't. But all right, Number 21. I met him at a restaurant. He talked on and on. Some of it was about his adult daughter, who had been found dead in a drug-infested neighborhood near us a few years ago. So I let him talk. Now, this is kind of hard because the first part, let's just think of this first part. You're almost thinking, do you mean that he was grieving about it because he was close to the neighborhood and just reminded him, or do you mean that he just like brings up in casual conversation?
example, sorry, the yawn monster. Example, he basically just, hey, look, I have my daughter. She died right over here. She's a drug fest house, like probably just down the street. It was shit happened. It was like that, or was it more grieving? It was grieving, sometimes shit happens, but I get, so she said, anyway, so I let him talk, so that makes sense, because, if it's grieving, but anyway, let's say that's grieving. But then he just talked to me at, wait, he just talked at me for the next hour as we ate. I would try to actually say something, even just responding to him with a word or two about my own experiences. And he actually got mad at one point and said, "Would you just let me talk?" In an angry, almost through his teeth way, I sat there stunned and then booked it as soon as we paid. McGungan. Just wrote that. Yeah, that's pretty weird. So, like, the guy just sits there talking the whole fucking time while you're trying to fucking eat when you bring something up. He's got to just. Yeah, I always think it's funny how, like, somebody can say, "Would you just let me talk?" when that's all the fuck they were doing. Like, I always tell you people on here, like, when I'm talking, "Will you just let me talk?" because, I haven't got a word in edgewise. Like, anyway. All right. Also bringing that up, thanks to, yes, all right, okay, continued support from our listeners, United Kingdom, Canada, Iceland now, thank you, Germany and Norway, we get those, and then we also have our Asian listeners from Taiwan, should not, don't want to get too far into that, now you're good, Taiwan, appreciate it, Republic of China, all right, let's go back here, number 23. All right, people left on a first date. He asked if I like history because I studied political science and sociology. I said yes. He then asked what I thought about the World War II era in that regard, as I said that from my perspective of my two fields, it's very interesting to analyze. Okay, so she did political science, sociology. Sociology, basically, more relationships, interrelationships with individuals, society, blah, blah, Very hard to find a job in that. Political science, I did poli sci, I double majored, did political science and history, then did my master's in public affairs, kind of public management. So, yes, I understand, like, the correlation of understanding the soft sciences, social sciences, that there's always some kind of, like, keen interest in other things that are somewhat similar related. All right, so that makes sense. So, she's encouraging him to go on and continue. Said it's very interesting to analyze, she says. Okay. He then proceeded to boast about his knowledge of World War II tanks for like an hour and a half. He refused to change the topic and switched from tanks to firearms every time. The moment I wanted to leave was when he proudly proclaimed that he knew the tactical mistakes Hitler made and that he could have won the war. Jesus fucking Christ. I mean, my thing goes back down to it. It's like, yes, understanding this is a common, this is actually, somebody else wrote a story similar to this about another event, and where somebody just went off. I think it was the guy. There was a story about a guy that said, like, he plays an instrument, but it's, a tuba, and he didn't want to get into it, or something like that. And then she said, no, it's fine. Like, it's probably a cool story. Tell me some story about your tuba playing. And then he went off for like an hour and a half talking about a fucking tuba. And then what tubas can do, and, how they're a tube. Anyway, point is that, yes, discussing back and forth analysis of understanding World War II or any subject is probably pretty fun if you both like the subject. That being said, one intricate part of the subject, when somebody actually has almost no knowledge of that very, very intricate part of the subject, is not going to get you a lot of brownie points in a relationship. So it's not going to get you far. Yeah. And the thing is when you state the fact, the only thing you really do bring up that's broader sense is that the mistakes Hitler made. And he could have won. That doesn't really make you look like. It makes you look like you wanted Hitler to win. So I don't. Yeah, I don't.
I see why she left you. I mean, the tank thing would just drove me fucking crazy, man. I'll tell you what. I mean, I did political science, but I don't need a lecture on, tanks and I just that, whatever. And but it breaks something else down. You gotta vary your conversations. Nothing should last for more than 5 minutes. 23, lastly, he told me, I guess you are white enough when I told him where I was from. Okay. I am, by every single metric, 100% white. He also ordered a salad for me because women should watch what they eat. Ordered the most expensive bottle of wine in the restaurant, then put his hand over my glass after I had one glass because he was sure I had enough, and asked me if I was vaccinated because he didn't want his kids to get autism. I had to have a waiter help me leave through a back door and then blocked him. He gave red pill serial killer vibes. That's pretty funny. So I don't understand. I guess you're white enough is from the person that says I'm 100% white. I don't know. I guess, whatever. What a weird fuck, man. I mean, Jesus Christ. Like you're over there talking. The thing is that he gets this most expensive bottle of wine and shit, and he just wants to drink it himself. And yeah, this is odd because a lot of times, somebody tries to get somebody else drunk in these stories or whatever the deal. This guy here said, no. I bought this wine. You get one glass and that's it. Which basically is what he's referring to because nobody's going to go out there and say, hey, look, I don't know you, but I know that you shouldn't consume as much wine. It was only because he doesn't want to waste money on her. Ah, Lord, that's pretty funny. That's a funny story. All right, moving on. So we've gotten through all these different topics, and we have a little bit of time left. I don't know, and I kind of wanted to jump into something, but let's see if we got enough time to jump in. Yeah, I think we do. Why the fuck not? All right. These are women that had sex with their in-laws. I mean, hey, sometimes when we get tired of first dates, they just want to have sex with their in-laws. Only 13 of them, not that many. Number one, I was 24 and married for 1 year. My husband went to Europe on assignment. His married older brother, who used to flirt with me, would drop in on Saturdays. He knew I was attracted to him and seduced me. I went down on him. I liked it, and we began an affair. I confessed to my husband when he returned after 6 weeks. What the fuck? It turned him on. And we had a threesome at least monthly for over a year. My brother-in-law, now 60, occasionally pleasures me, particularly on my birthday. What a weird ass. That's pretty funny, though, that it actually worked out for her. She's like, man, I'm racked with guilt. I fucked your brother. And he's like, oh, good. That's a good thing. That's a good. Number two, I once had a drunk one-night stand with my boss, who's also my husband's brother-in-law. Now this has become a frequent thing, and I cannot stop myself. Okay. He's extremely bigger and better than my husband, and I love my husband. Okay, so this is her boss, who's also her husband's brother-in-law. So it may not be his exact brother. That's why the wing size difference. But he's, I love my husband, but I cannot stop myself. My boss also wants to continue this, but would not leave his wife. We get busy each time we get a chance, and no one suspects a thing. I'm carrying his child, and so is his wife. I would do the same again, even if anyone finds out. This 29-year-old female in Delhi. That's a weird one. That is very, very, very, very odd. Oh, the last one I forgot was anonymous, 53-year-old in Michigan. Okay. Teach their own. I don't know who she's attributing the child to because, she's already got a husband anyway. Number three, my ex-husband and my younger sister, who is 12 and a half years younger than me, hooked up at our home after a night of drinking. So, okay, so her younger sister's 12 and a half years younger. There's a big difference there. His family knew, but I kept it from mine. Okay, so how did you know? My ex-husband and my younger sister, who's 12 and a half years younger than me, hooked up at our home
after a night of drinking. His family knew, but I kept it for mine. All right, whatever. I guess you knew. I did not want my parents to know because I guess because, sisters and everything. It would have destroyed them, and it was not in a place where I felt I could leave my husband at the time. I finally found myself and left. My parents never knew. I have been happily remarried for 32 and a half years. She likes halves. Instead of her sister 12 and a half, 13, 32 and a half years difference. I never said like half a year. It's either 32 or 33. Get over it. To a wonderful man who appreciates me and lets me be me. I have forgiven my sister and we are close. Anonymous 69, female, Louisiana. Okay, wow, that's weird. Number four, my older stepbrother and I had sex quite often when I was in high school. We stopped whenever I went to college. We don't talk about it anymore. We're both married now. Anonymous 30, female. That's pretty hilarious. Y'all guys are like just, keeping it all in the family there. I know that, I mean, I get it. Your stepbrother, stepsister, so it's not really the same thing, but man, y'all are in high school. You'd have to go out. It's like, hey, do you want to go out? Like, no, I think it was stay home today, Dad. And it's like, yes, stepmom's going to leave, right? Okay, cool. Step sis, she's going to be here. So I'm going to be in my room. Hopefully she'll stay in her room. And, that's bad. That's a good day. It's a good day. Number five, my mom was getting married to this woman and she had a son around my age. We slept together, even though he was technically about to become my stepbrother. He was my first. Nobody ever found out about it. Anonymous 19, Texas. Wow, okay. Well, I mean, they're keeping it in the family there, Number six, I dated my brother-in-law. Well, that's a really close family. I mean, the brother-in-law stuff, I dated my. We had one story a few weeks ago of a guy that had sex with his sister, a real sister. And I don't know if that's like bullshit or not, but he said so. The other one was Anonymous 19, Texas. Let's move on down. Six. I dated my brother-in-law while he and my sister were married. They had an open relationship. They split up and we got married. Okay. Which would be very weird if you're dating. Okay, since so your brother-in-law, so yeah, I don't know. So basically, you're saying your husband's brother, that guy. I mean, his actual brother. Yeah, that's got to be fun for Christmas. Tabitha 1221. All right, and you go over there like, hey, let's go see your parents. It's like, eh, it's not. I don't want to see my brother. I'm fucking his ex-wife. Number seven, I met my husband through his brother. His brother and I dated several times before I met my husband and began dating. My husband's brother and I had sex several times when we were dating and before I met my husband. I've always had a fond place in him, my heart for my brother-in-law because of those special times we shared when we dated each other. My husband has always known his brother and I had sex when we dated, as well as knowing how close we are now because of those times in the past. None. That's just weird. Yeah, you gotta. I don't know, man. I don't know how people can actually accept that. I mean, I guess he's just saying, well, I knew you were banging people before. What's the difference between my brother? But you got to see your brother all the time. I mean, I don't know. If I was his brother and, I saw him come by one time after knowing that I'd banged his wife, I'd say, hey, bro, how's it going? How's your wife and my kids? Anyway. Number eight, I had sex with my brother-in-law and my family know doesn't does know but pretends not to. My sister was married for a short time to a guy who worked and lived abroad most of the year. I never particularly liked the man. I think he wanted to be married to an attractive younger woman who would pretty much do anything he says. Also, it is wild because he was out 8 months of the year. My sister was young and naive in a lot of ways, didn't really get on with his friends and family, and generally felt like she'd been abandoned. Anyway, my sister, rather than live at his home when he was away, would move back in with my parents. He gave my sister access to certain amounts of money, and much hilarity ensued. Okay. That's kind of a weird way to look at it. So, it was my first year of university. He found out that my sister had been cheating on him. Not only that, she'd done it with several people he knew,
And he was surprisingly not angry. My parents, being idiots, decided to hire a lawyer who made things worse and then issued over what was happening with the money that came up. I came home from university and my family was about to be put out of their home. Also, I should mention he paid for some of my university expenses. I'm making this way too complicated, but essentially, I ended up having sex with him in return for him calming down and letting my sister and my family climb out of their financial hole they were in. The sex was pretty weird, and he enjoyed doing me in my sister's bed way more than he should have. In the end, he got out of my family's life, and that was the end of it. Katie's not home. That's just such a weird freaking story. I mean, I don't know why you feel like you're subject is, to some guy. If your family's gonna be forced out of their home, and I don't know. I guess if you get tied in money, I don't know where that person is or whether they're in the world or whatever. One of the person was from Delhi, so this is like very global. But the thing is, I just can't. I mean, you can't sell yourself out for money. I don't know. Like, I mean, I guess you can, I know people do all the time. Number nine, I slept with my stepfather-in-law before I met my husband in grad school. Okay, stepfather-in-law. Okay. I was in a long-term relationship that was not with my husband. We had a terrible breakup right before my grad school graduation. So as graduation breakup gift to myself, I went on a solo month-long trip across Europe. One night I got dressed up. Went to a fancy bar in Paris and started chatting with this very handsome man at the bar. He was gorgeous, well-dressed, charming, and funny, and we hit it off immediately. He said he was in France to work, and I was only there for a few more nights to Europe. One night, I got dressed up, went to a fancy bar in Paris, and started chatting with this very handsome man at the bar. He was gorgeous, well-dressed, charming, and funny, and we hit it off immediately. He said he

never spoke to each other again until 5 years later when I was meeting my boyfriend's mom and stepdad. And who is my boyfriend's stepdad? You guessed it, Paris Man. We've only talked about it once, my stepfather-in-law. I had to acknowledge how awkward it was, and we agreed never to speak of it again. As we were both single at the time, 2 years after our fling, he met and married my husband's mother, and all of it would do now is hurt other people we love. We have literally never talked about it again, and no one in the family knows. After meeting him again, I stopped wearing the necklace, but maybe when my daughter graduates college more than 10 years from now, I'll give it to her as a gift. And I was 37. Wow. All right. Well, I mean, that kind of weird that you'd actually meet somebody like that. You'd see them and find them and meet them. All right. Yes, we only got like a little bit of time left, and I'm going to move on down here, and I'll get these last two. All right, number 12. We'll skip some of the other ones. They're a little longer and everything. We don't have much time, but I want to kind of get through some of this. Number 12, I met his dad before I met him. My ex's dad was my sugar daddy, and then I met the son, Nina Milana. That's, wow. Yeah, you really, you know, I mean, maybe he should stay away from you. I don't know. You know, it's kind of like, you know, if you're into that kind of stuff, I don't know if you're very, very wifey material after that. But yeah, pretty funny. Number 13, when I was 19, I was dating a guy who lived alone with his dad. I used to stay over when my boyfriend was working, and well, it just happened. It actually happened two more times. His dad was basically a 20 years older version of him. Same body type, same anatomy. Eventually, I told my boyfriend, and he said his dad was always doing that. That made me question everything. The relationship didn't last much longer after that. I just wanted out. Itchy tomato pie. So I guess the question probably was, is the guy, if he knows his dad's doing that, is the guy kind of just basically bringing chicks there so his dad will bang? Or that's a possibility, or why doesn't he make people aware, hey, look, my dad's probably going to try to bang you because he tries to bang everybody, and he does successfully bang people that I bring here. But the weird thing is that he wasn't really that impressed by the understanding because he always does that. Wow. I mean, his dad must hope that his son dates a lot of women because he can get laid a lot. All right. Well, that's about it for our show tonight. We do really appreciate everybody that made it such a great one. The phone line is now closed. The wild card line is closed. The chat room will still stay open. Of course, it's always open. Unexplained Radio Network is the network. UnexplainedRadio.com is the .com. We appreciate you joining us today here on Unexplained Love, the show. Unexplained Love will be back to you next week with new episodes and new stories and new time to kill. We get to kill it. And with that being said, I appreciate you joining us. And if you have a son, try and plow his girlfriend.

0: Alright, there we go. We have welcome this evening to Blue Knights, 15th day of January 2026. I had a lot of little issues. Well, we got a lot of weird stories. I think that the biggest things are that are going on right now are all the weird stories that are being brought up, being talked about, being done, being whatever. And all these different things that are out there are just culminating into something that, I don't know, I gotta say, this one's, half of them are disgusting, but the other half are very odd. So we got a lot of odd, weird stories for you tonight here. We started a lot later because we had some issues earlier, but we had issues yesterday too. But it's been, I don't know, like there's a lot of times with copper thieves or whatever, and they get into like the cable systems and, you know, I try to use, like, the Spectrum internet, and, you know, it's one of these things just kind of pops up. But, I don't know if it's that or what, but the deal is that it is done, and we are here, and so this is the way it is. So, this is Blue Knights. This is, on the Unexplained Radio Network, so you can actually go and check us out and talk in the chat room with chatters on unexplainedradio.com. On the Unexplained Radio Network, LLC. So you can go in there, the chat room, check people out, see what they're up to, see what they're talking about. And you can also contact us for a variety of different methods, whether we do decide to actually check out the chat room and see what everybody's chatting about. Sometimes that is the case. But sometimes there are other methods in which to contact us. And one of those methods in particular is through, and I got it set up, the wild card line. The wild card line is available now, starting now for the next 2 hours after this program. So 3 hours in total, 469-893-0054. 469-893-0054 is the wild card line. International caller is plus 1-469-893-0054. All right, so a lot of weird things that are going on, so let's try to get into the very first in the heat of them, the biggest ones that you really want to know about, the things that you've been wondering, is this weird or not, but sometimes it just is. So we all, hey, what about librarians? Sure, we all do want to do them, but librarians are under attack, and we're going to find out why, all right? So what would librarians be under attack from? I mean, I know that there's a lot of different things out there. There's like those weird little bugs that get into pages of, I think it's mainly, I don't know, like I've seen them before. Like, them little, like, you know, they look like kind of, they're not like a worm, but they're kind of like the same idea. I was like bookworms or whatever, but I don't think they're actually called that. They're called like silverfish or something. For some reason, I've always heard they're more attributed around books. So maybe that's it. I don't know. Let's see. But it's probably not. Satiating the triple X rated cravings of complete strangers is not in Abby Hargrave's job description. Still, a librarian routinely finds herself being propositioned by lecherous vermin disguised as innocent bookworms. Well, the woman they got up here, like, showing, like, all these books and stuff, got her hands in her hair. She is pretty hot. But anyway, let's go down. Let's see what she looks like. You know, hey, she may be hot, smoking hot herself. Every day is something new. Every day is something new. Hargrave's based near Washington, D.C., exclusively grown to the post, detailing the many obscene phone calls she receives from creeps who get their jollies from sexually harassing librarians. So I see her. She's not that bad looking. She's got the typical, I just don't care, nose ring. That's the only thing. She's got something. She got another stupid one right by her eyebrow, too, which is kind of, my thing is that, like, what happens when this is one of the things I'm always with. Like, okay, so my daughter was born. I was like, man, you know, I guess, like, one day if she wants to, like, do earrings, she should. But her mother was Mexican, so she was like 3 months old, and she decided, like, yeah, we're going to get her earrings. We're going to put holes in her ear. And me, I think it's a personal decision from each person because, see, I wouldn't like something on my face and get grabbed by something and ripped out. That's just me, you know, especially I don't want it on my nose. And I just think that it really always is, it's kind of like, if you put like, I don't know what the deal is, but every time I see somebody that's got one in their nose, like especially like with the ladies, I always think that yes, she's really just doesn't care. I mean, just doesn't care, and I don't know what it doesn't care about, but it just doesn't care. It's like there's something in life she just doesn't care about. And it's probably like some kind of rejection or something. I have no idea why people do it. There's probably a real reason why, but whatever. But she has that. She's not like that bad of looking chick. You can tell her hair is kind of just like, eh. You know, so she spends more time putting nose rings in than doing her hair. Okay, that being said. But I'm not saying like she didn't have to peel for me. She'd have to peel for those guys. I mean, she's just definitely just a natural, decent looking person. Or, you know, like beauty wise and everything else. I'm just trying to say this because people are keep writing her and or keep calling her or whatever the hell they're doing. But, you know, I just gotta say, that's one of the things I always notice. I always notice that every time somebody's got like a nose ring in their nose, they're usually there's one aspect of their life that they're lazy in. Just they are. I mean, you know, whatever that is, that they yeah, it's something. There's something in there. You're gonna find it's like, oh, that's their character flaw. So it's basically a warning sign. Anyway, and if you don't believe me, well then go to hell because it's true. It's an under discussed and troubling kink that more than half the librarian population in the U.S. is forced to contend with, per alarming data. Now my thing goes back down to it. It's like if she wasn't that hot, and let's say if her face was full of rings. And then she just didn't care, and you know, she just decided I was going to eat a lot, you know, and she was going to try to do as much possible to eat. Then she probably would have to have these many phone calls and everything else because I think they're really directed at her because the way she looks, you know, she's a pretty decent looking chick, despite the nose ring. Oh, also on this day of history, it's weird because like this thing popped up too, January 15th, Dolores O'Riordan died. Yeah, I remember I was in. I was in España during the time, yeah. So yeah, when she passed away. So that's the anniversary of that. God, it's been 8 years, man. Yeah, time goes by so fast. Okay. So Hargreaves is just one of the whistleblowers in her profession to virally call out the exploitation recently shared an experience for librarian fetishes to an online audience of over 1 million actual viewers. Says, I don't always realize what's happening until I later hear from other staff. That they had someone ask the same question, she admitted to the post. And I mean, because, like, if you're really, like, you know, a homely person, you know, or whatever, or really, you really, like, thing is, I don't even think, like, homely, I think they would still get off on that. But if you're just really just somebody that doesn't look that great, I'm pretty sure they're asking, like, hey, can you put that hair greave on? I need to talk to her. But anyway, so the post, I'm just saying, the thing, she probably gets more than her fair share, unfortunately. She admitted to the post that it's about the crude phone calls, the tip-offs, or unusually heavy breathing, or when the caller makes encouraging comments to typical in a consensual and uninformed sexual interaction. Informed sexual interaction. Oh, excuse me, I can't read tonight. Typical in a consensual and informed sexual interaction. Sexual harassment is scarcely known plight of folks of librarianship, a female-dominated field comprised of 89%. A startling 75% of academic librarians have reported being violated by patrons, as well as their co-workers, while on the clock, according to findings by the via the American Librarians Association. The offenses can include being asked out, given unwanted gifts, followed to their cars, asked for their phone numbers, and subjected to sexual innuendo, advances, or aggression, says the report. Those who have public-facing roles who are under 40 were more likely to be reported to be harassed. See, that's what I was saying. Like, yeah, there's going to be some of the women that probably don't have to worry about this as much as some of the other ones, or it's accidental. See, for Hargreaves, 34, a proud public librarian of more than a decade, the NSFW interactions, okay, often began innocently enough. A perp posing as a library patron rings her workplace seeking assistance with a book title or reference questions. Okay. Then slowly but surely the caller cries for help escalates from seemingly innocuous inquiries to inappropriate demands. At times, the indications that the person on the other end of the line is getting off during the exchange. God. So he's like, oh, yeah, I just needed to find that new book. God, what's his name? Oh, yeah. Oh, I can't think of the name. Just say something. What are you wearing? Anyway. So they basically act like they're one of these guys, so they're getting off during it. So they get more out of the library than I get, I guess. But these scoundrels aren't brazenly peppering Hargraves and colleagues with stereotypical overtly lewd questions like "What are you wearing?" They should ask that question. It's a good question. Well, they creepier still is like, "I know what you're wearing. I'm watching you." Or are you turned on right now? They don't ask those. Instead, they achieve sexual arousal by asking unwitting librarians to recite experts from historic documents, such as the Declaration of Independence or random lawsuit filings. I remember receiving couple of calls from an individual who asked me to read a Wikipedia page for a specific court case a couple of times, said Hargraves. Later, when scrolling social media, I saw from other library staff that they had already received the exact same request, and the consensus was that it was all coming from one person. Much like the millennials, librarians who've had the misfortune of encountering creepy callers often flock to social network platforms like TikTok and Reddit to forewarn their cohorts about suspicious activity and calls from perverts. There's a guy who regularly calls librarians or libraries anonymously and asks the staff to read the Declaration of Independence, then jacks off. A preschool staffer warned via Reddit, creeps target libraries since librarians are mostly women and we want to be helpful. But this is gross and traumatic. We do not get paid enough to deal with it. Well, I don't think anybody gets paid enough to deal with it. I mean, this is something, either you want to deal with it and you get paid or you don't want to deal with it and get paid. That's the thing. Really, I mean, like, you're never going to be, I mean, I don't know. Like, I mean, like, these are, if you're not the one of those type of people that wants to deal with sexual phone calls, and you're never gonna get paid enough because that's not what you want to do. Meanwhile, like if somebody wants to get paid $20 an hour to hear these phone calls and some 900 number like they used to have, whatever the deal, then then they will accept it because that's they figure they're getting paid enough. But you are not because you don't want to do this. You could just say, "I just don't want to do it." I never understood the "we're not getting paid enough." Well, it's up and even if you were getting paid enough, you probably wouldn't want to do it anyway. But and I mean, there are probably a few that would say, "Hey, look, if you pay me a couple $100,000 and shit, I'll do it all day long." Anyway, someone is calling around to libraries and asking Wikipedia entry for Brady versus Maryland to be read aloud, but using the call for self-gratification. I don't know how you get off on this, though. I mean, anyway, another said that the caller may call back even if hung up on. Be careful out there. So there's a whole subgroup in Reddit, I guess. I don't really like Reddit because Reddit's banned me a couple times for just saying innocuous things. Like, I remember there was one judge or something and let some guy off or whatever because the guy was rich and, and he basically, it was some rich guy's kid. And this judge is going to retire anyway, so he's like, so what? Let him off. Who cares? And he lets the kid off, and then the judge had since died. All right, he's dead. I mean, he wasn't going to die. He wasn't like alive and being able to die. He was dead. He'd been dead for like 2 or 3 years before that. And I wrote something on there. I said, "Man, I hope that guy burns in hell." And then they got me for like some kind of, "Oh, you're using threatening language." I'm like, "He's dead. He's probably burning in hell right now." I don't know. And I wrote that back, and they weren't having it. So I like Quora a great deal, but Quora didn't really give a rat's ass. Quora's like, "Hey, look, if you want to read it, read it. If you don't, well, then go to hell." Like that guy, the judge. Anyway, so there's this whole subgroup in Reddit you can join. You can read about it, I guess. But it says the law articulates masturbation stuff happens to us and a different librarian chimed. The law article, masturbation stuff happens to us. Oh, okay, so that's what it's called. A different librarian chimed. Okay, well, whatever. This one guy would call and ask for books on spanking.
1: At least he's getting a little closer to home.
0: I mean, I don't know about court cases really getting me off, but I mean, like, at least you're talking about spanking, you know? I mean, I guess, you know, he's spanking it, so why not? He'd try to get you to ask questions, i.e., are to talking corporal taking, wait, to talking corporal punishment, kinks, etc., wrote another victim of the violation. A separate tipster urged her fellow librarians to beware of the twin growth restriction, man. A caller claiming that he only weighs 35 pounds, asking workers to help him find books related to his condition. How the hell do you only weigh 35 pounds? I mean, you know, even a dwarf doesn't weigh that much. I mean, little, you know, I mean, or a little person or whatever. They're still going to weigh a lot. They have a lot of bones. Their bones would be 35 pounds. You know, I would say the most, this is just an example, but just thinking off the top of my head, I would say even if somebody's 3 feet tall, they probably weigh a good 60, 70 pounds. And then if you don't believe me, it's like, have you ever seen a dog? I mean, even a dog, like even a little tiny dog is only a foot tall. That thing can weigh up to 20 pounds. So anyway, whatever. I have been picking up a lot of little people or dwarfs lately. Because they haven't asked me, and, you know, so, I mean, but if they ask me, I would like to know, but, I mean, again, you know, this is 35 pounds, I'll be weighing 35 pounds, anyway, your bones weigh more than 35 pounds. He asked if he comes in, if we can lift him, etc. He called multiple times. I told him to stop calling. Our whole staff knows who the guy, is, the creeper. Said I called him out at that, and he said, wait, excuse me, I called him out on that, and he said, I can't read today, I don't know what the hell's wrong with me, I'm just gonna stop reading, I think I'm illiterate, I became illiterate overnight, I don't know what the hell's wrong with me, and you know, sometimes it happens, it's a condition, it's like a 35-pound guy, it happens. All right, so I called him out that, and said, it's a weird way of phrasing, I called him out on that, oh, and said, but you already called him out on that, then, like you said, an additional part. Okay, just that was throwing me off. Look, I know you're a pervert. I know you like calling libraries all around the country saying this to get yourself off. He hung up. So she said that, and the guy hung up. Surprisingly, these menaces aren't always men. Several book professionals detail their dealings with the infamous diaper lady. The diaper lady likes to call children's departments at various libraries in my system, Redditor alerted. At the beginning of the conversation, she presents herself as a little girl who wants to learn more about library, and she speaks in a breathy little girl voice. Then she slowly shifts into asking slightly stranger questions. She wants to know if there's a bathroom she can use in the library. Insider continued. Then she starts talking about how, since she was little, she wears diapers, and she'll need help with them. Then she asked, "Hello, okay, so you can make a fucking phone call, but you need help with your damn diapers?" Anyway, then she asked if the person she's talking to will help clean and change her. I gotta say one of two things. One, there are a lot of, like, men that have very, very feminine voices. And so I'm thinking it's either a guy. That's partial. I'm really more leaning towards this is a couple. And the woman is doing this, and the guy is listening. Or it's being recorded so the guy can listen to it later because this is their fetish. But I think there's a guy still behind this because it's just too, how should I put it? It's just like Ring says, how should I put it? This is just too visual. You understand? I mean, like, when anything's too visual, like this visual nature, describing stuff basically creates a vision. That's more of a man thing. Men are very, very, very visual. It's very one-dimensional to them kind of thing. So, you know, I don't know. I mean, granted, like, there are people that kind of, like, go different areas and stuff like that. So people are a little bit different. But the vast majority of men are very, very one-dimensional. I mean, it's like they think of sex, they're just thinking of sex. They're not thinking of anything else. They're not thinking about how their day was. They're not thinking about, is this the right choice? They're not thinking about whether or not, like, you know, is this guy really into me, or maybe this relationship's going nowhere. They're just thinking about plowing at that moment. Whereas women will think about 50,000 other damn things during that time, and that's a whole other story. Now, some don't, but there's a large percentage of women that do. And I gotta say, like, you know, and if you think, well, that's not the case, and I say, you need to start plowing more women, ladies. You need to go out there and plow some more women. Because the truth is that this is I always bring this thing up. As a guy, knowing what I know about the ladies, and as a friend of mine who's lesbian, who knows what she knows about the ladies, her conclusion was women just have way too much drama. Way too many things they think about, whatever. Guys are so simple and simplistic, it's a lot easier, but she's not into guys. I'm just the same way. I'm deeply into guys, but I'm not enough. You know, like with women and stuff like that, I feel the exact same way. So, I mean, we had a lot of bond on, you know. But I got to say, like, if you ladies out there believe this doesn't happen, I don't feel like that. All right, we'll just start plowing ladies, okay? Just start, you ladies go out there and plow other ladies. Then get back to me and see how your relationships are going, because this shit happens. All right. So, they just do. Not all of them. Not all of them. And speaking of generalities here, probably about 75% of them do. And that's a huge amount. I mean, I'll lower it back. I'll cut it back to 70. All right. Anyway, we've gone back and forth. So she's, as to whether she's handicapped in some way and asking actual, albeit gross questions, as an actual child, I vote no on that one. Or a grown person trying to drag unsuspecting people into her kink, said the skeptic. Given that she calls so many different libraries and script never changes, my vote is creepy deviant. Like I said, I think it's just part of a couple or something. I mean, because it's very weird. I mean, she probably didn't write the script. Who knows? But I just don't see that. It's too one-dimensional. Juliet Cooper, a New York City psychologist in private practice, says this type of harassment should not be shrugged off as playful prank phone calls. I don't like it either, because I kind of think that anything you directly involve with another person never should be shrugged off. That's what, like, you know, it used to be back, like, in the 80s, you would have, like, a lot of this stuff where people would go around and they would do, like, the Peep and Tom stuff. And now, I'm not saying that that died since then, but it was so in popular culture, like, in the zeitgeist, let's say. And the idea is that when anything gets into that, eventually you start noticing that the that people do it more often. Like, you know, it's like when there's one serial killer, there's a buttload of serial killers. And part of it is because the press it's one of those times where the press focuses on that when you hear more about it, because it does happen no matter what. There are serial killers you've never even heard of. But some of it is that, and some of it is the press is, by concentrating so much on it, it creates more of it. It's kind of like, you know, there used to be post office shootings. And they would say going postal, and they went crazy, like the postal workers and everything else. Then it went to office place ones, then it went to schools, and schools have been one of the big places where the press is concentrated on. You have young people that kind of just are very, very odd about things, and they do stuff. There was a book called, I think it was like Matchstick Syndrome. It's been out years ago. I forget what the deal is, and it's basically the idea is you light a match and it starts off fire and it keeps going and burns a lot of the things. So one match can make, you know, burn a lot of the things. And there was that's the simplistic understanding of a match. But the idea of the book was that there was this one place, I forget, somewhere in Asia, and it wasn't, I don't know if it was Fiji or not. People like to pick on the ones that they think of right off the bat. So I don't want to blame Fiji for this, but so there was this island, territory or nation state. And what it did was they had a large group of teenagers just killing themselves. And at first it was one guy who was kind of popular or whatever. He killed himself for some girl. Then some girl killed herself for some guy. Then somebody else killed themselves because they broke up. And then before you knew it, there was a bunch of teenagers killed themselves. And then they even had teenagers that killed themselves that didn't even go out with anybody. I mean, they didn't have a relationship. And it was, and part of it, they were thinking, well, maybe it's because they want a relationship. And the other part basically came about is that, no, they just thought this was the popular thing to do, and they didn't really understand how to deal with their emotions, so they evoked what other people popular were doing. And so that's kind of what happens with a lot of these. I'm not going to try to, like, shift the blame from the criminal that does this, that goes out and kills a bunch of little children and stuff. I don't want to shift any blame, but I do want to say that sometimes if somebody doesn't really know what they're dealing with inside of a bunch of other issues, and they copy behavior of other people, and they think that is the course to go. Like, I'm never going to be anything, but I can be famous doing this. And you'll see it. It's time and time again. A lot of people basically they'll spread off the fame of other people that have done the same thing, or they'll think of this as a way to become a quick stroke to fame. But I've never really understood it because you really don't get to enjoy any of the fame because you're either in prison or you're dead, and usually you're dead. It's like somebody could, it depends. There's a bunch of stuff on like JFK killing, but I really think that if you look at it, the whole Oswald thing seems like a fame move, like trying to get fame. But anyway, I'm not gonna go that far into it. This is actually a pretty long story on librarians, really, though. But when librarians are fetish, okay, so this is what the psychologist said: in private practice, this type of harassment should not be shrugged off. So, like again, I said, like there shouldn't be because it's always leads to something else, and it could be lead to like physical and confrontations, rape, and everything else. When librarians are fetishized, sexual expectations are imposed on people who require politeness, patience, and availability, creating a power imbalance that turns workplace into a hunting ground, the expert tells the Post. Certain professions are wrongly viewed as safe targets for sexualized behavior because they are public, quiet, and non-confrontational, she added. And librarians sit squarely within that cultural myth. Yeah, part of it is because they'll respond to you. You couldn't call down to, like, we were just talking about this today, about the county clerk's office in Dallas and everything. And it's like, man, if you got to go down there, it could be a pain. Last time I dealt with big county clerk's office was in Travis County, but it wasn't horrible, but it's definitely not like dealing with one in a small county. But I mean, again, like, even in a small county, they ain't going to listen to you on the phone all day. They're just going to say, hello, what do you need? That we don't do that. All right, I'm like, hey, if you need that, you call this other number. All right, thank you, bye. You're done. But the librarians actually try to work with you because librarians, as a profession, one of the things I've actually heard a lot of times about librarians are, and I haven't actually got a chance to do this, was they love sexual phone calls. Not joking. I say like one of the things is that they're really good at is doing research, and a lot of them really would like to do research because they get tired of doing the same old, same old. And if you give them a challenge or a task, sometimes they take on that challenge or task. Now, I'm not saying everybody wants another challenge. They probably got a lot of other work and they're overburdened already. But I've heard that some of them are like, all right, I can dedicate my time to doing something else other than answering phone calls about people that are masturbating. And so that's one thing you can do. And I've often thought about doing that for some of the organizations I'm part of so we can get a deeper history. But I kind of like, I don't want to really, overburden anybody. But, I mean, I guess, it's either that or answer phone calls with guys masturbating to court cases. But anyway, but yes, they're not only just like, you kind of like vision them as most of them are women, most of them are soft targets, basically, because they're going to answer all your questions. They're going to sit there, they're going to talk to you for a long time. They're going to listen through what you have to say. Because it's part of their position. And also, I guess, like, that the sexual fantasy of them is that I would say that it's probably based in that they're submissive and there's some kind of domination effect in this, but or there could be a reversal that they're dominant, but it's hidden in a submissive. Who the hell knows? I mean, like, it just depends. Your mileage may vary between user to user. So, like, every person has a different opinion on what they think the librarian is, or, if they're thinking of them in a sexual context. I never really thought of them in a sexual context. I just think of people as people. But the thing is that I guess other people think of them as this. So they're just sex objects. So, let's see. What is dismissed as playful fantasy is in reality a serious boundary violation. Continued Cooper, insisting that the powers that be in both the library system and the community at large acknowledge the misdeed as a serious infraction. Protecting librarians requires naming fetishizing behavior as a sexual harassment, and supporting staff with clear boundaries and safe protocols, said the doc. The problem about this is that when you do have, okay, so let's get in New York's law, I guess they're going to talk about it. Let me backtrack because they're going to jump into this. In New York, the targeted attacks against librarians are considered a crime, counted as aggravated harassment in second degree. Second degree of what? I mean, it doesn't really kind of add to that. In Texas, the degrees are only in, you know, felonies. Other than that, they're classes and misdemeanors. But I guess kind of like a second degree, like misdemeanor? I don't know. Which states, under our law, a person is guilty of aggravated harassment in the second degree with the intent to harass or threaten another person, he or she makes a telephone call. Whether or not the conversation ensues with no purpose or legitimate communication. Now, I gotta say that I think that you have a lot to deal with there. You have a different laws from different states, and I would say a lot of them. It's dealing with employees is very hard because when you have harassment within the workplace, whatever form of harassment it is, and if it's sexual, it's very easy to deal with. That's the reason why so many people get sued, because they don't deal with the very easy thing of dealing with sexual harassment. It's just, you know, the tolerance should be at zero. I mean, you know, you shouldn't even talk about it. I mean, the thing is that even if you just happenly mention something about yourself, and you're not trying to involve the other person, by talking about it, you're involving the other person. Sex has no place in the workplace. End of story. When somebody calls the workplace, and we don't know who it is, becomes more difficult, and this also becomes more of a legal matter. It becomes more of a police matter. So it really goes out of the bounds of, you know, what you can do in the workplace, because I mean, it's obvious. The only thing I would say is that you would probably be worried if this is continuous, this is threatening the person, you continuously put this person to answer phones, and they continuously experience this, then maybe they'd be able to sue you because you're putting them in a dangerous situation. But, you know, in reality, I mean, if it's their job requirement, then it's their job requirement. Now, you can make accommodations for jobs, but after a while, somebody's got to answer the damn phones. So anyway, here's another... These pictures, man. So this girl's not, I mean, she's decent looking. She has some, I mean, she has this little dress on and stuff, but she has these stupid boots on, so she looks kind of dumb. But, you know, if you want to look stupid, that's great, you know, whatever. It kind of downplays the dressy role when you wear these, like, boots. But, hey, that's the way it is, you know, whatever you want to do. Whatever floats your boat. But the thing is the reason why I bring that up is because the way they're positioning her in the aisle, like grabbing both sides in this kind of almost seductive way, I'm like, are they not helping? Yeah, you talk about the article, which helps, but you're not really helping when you go past that. Hargraves has not reported any harassing calls to local authorities. She has instead relied on her support of bosses and work associates. So, that's pretty weird. I guess discussing stuff, but I mean, the hard part about discussing these phone calls is that you can't be too intuitive, because you can't, in the nature of going in and saying, well, I really want to kind of understand what was the phone call about, what was this and this and this, you kind of just got to sit back and listen, because you really try to go too far into it, you may delve into sexual harassment yourself. By just trying to answer questions or whatever. I would say in this, you know, spend more time listening and less time talking. In my experience, supervisors and other librarian leadership are supportive of the staff ending the call when they recognize something is awry, even declining calls from a known number, said Hargraves.
1: Yeah, that should be a fact.
0: I don't know why I'm so yawny today, man. I gotta tell you, it's been a weird day. Like, I even got good sleep, and even I came back home, I went to sleep, so I don't know what the deal is. You know, it's just not one of those things. You just get yawny. The darker side of her gig notwithstanding, she lauds librarianship as a super satisfying post that comes with privileges of serving folks in need, and she is grateful to be nationwide network of librarians committed to protecting one another's near-do-well from these near-do-well dialers. We look out for each other as best we can, said Book Savant, noting that her cyber community becomes especially helpful when you're not totally sure the call that sexual inappropriateness is actually what is going on. Online library staff communities are great validation for these in these moments. Hargraves added, is like, oh, that wasn't me just being hypervigilant. That really happened. This is a big thing, too. This is one of the things that guys often complain about, like with women, that guys, most guys are always very on edge. Like, everywhere they go, they think, man, somebody can attack me. They can kill me. I could be walking down the street. Somebody can stab me in the back, you know, like that or whatever. Just they can provoke something. And then, but they don't have to have that constant fear of getting raped. But when they think about when their loved ones, like, you know, women and stuff, they're like, well, you have to worry about the same things I got to worry about. Just some random event happening or some random thing starting out of nowhere and prepare yourself for that. And then you also have to worry about somebody just coming up to you because they want to rape you. And then yet you see so many women that basically, what? That's not going to happen. It's so nice. Everything's nice. And it's like, we know, the thing is, like, I guess, like, most of the time, guys are exposed to the world of being just a very, very horrible place. And I think a lot of times, like, most women are raised in the idea of, like, the world's a very, very nice place. And it's because of those two different breakdowns. So then guys often, you know, would already expect this. And women act like it'll never happen. So I would say that probably the librarians, especially the younger ones or the ones that are just starting out, probably spend more time on this call than they should. Because they don't recognize the fact that this is some perverted call. And what I say is that instead of them basically just saying, like, immediately, it's like, hey, that's a perverted call, hang up. They kind of think, well, maybe this is something. Maybe I'm just being hypervigilant. Maybe I'm just – there really is no hypervigilance. I mean, you know, if you're protecting yourself, you're protecting yourself, you know. So, I mean, yeah, you got to be – overly vigilant, you know, especially when a situation puts you in a risky situation. So, man, we spent a lot of time talking about librarians tonight, I can tell you that. Let me go to, since we're going to cut some of these stories short, I'm just going to have to, like, go and look through here that which ones actually kind of add up and pawn out to being something that's really, really worth discussing, because yes, this one's probably a decent one. But the funny thing is, this week it was kind of almost really, really, really odd. So let me get into some. I'm gonna shift gears a bit, and we're gonna go to weird things, but they're also helpful things. And I think I got, like, another little story too for you, but let's see. So, a potentially scary link with Alzheimer's, supposedly. Says, well, it's not good news for most people. Some 90% of the population pick their nose. See, that's why the thing is, like, if you ever see somebody just, like, just going to town, like, right in front of you, you know, I mean, they're probably not the only ones. The other people probably just do it more in private or whatever the deal is, but that's another reason why you should not pick your nose, period, you know. Sometimes several times a day, this may seem like a harmless habit, but frequently digging for gold may have dire consequences. The dirty fingers can introduce bacteria into the nose, causing infections that lead to crusting tissue damage and nosebleeds. Yes, yeah, that's one of the little things with the kids. I remember, like, there was some movie, like some show, I think that it was like on The Simpsons or something, like Ralph said, my doctor said that I wouldn't have as many nosebleeds, so I just keep my finger out of there. Anyway, researchers are investigating the theory that trauma to the nasal lining can transmit germs to the brain, potentially triggering inflammation and the formation of amyloid plaques. Okay. Scientists have been unable to pinpoint exactly what causes Alzheimer's, which gradually impairs memory, thinking, reasoning, and judgment. Some researchers have focused their attention to the crucial nose-brain axis, a direct pathway, the nasal cavity, and the central nervous system. Because the brain's smelling processing centers are among the first areas damaged by Alzheimer's, smell tests have become a non-invasive way to screen for Alzheimer's. Okay, perhaps doctors should also ask their patients if they're incessant nose pickers. Okay. A 2022 study out of the Griffin University in Australia found that nose picking can usher chlamydia pneumonia bacteria that can cause respiratory chlamydia. Well, I mean, I know what chlamydia is, but I never like heard chlamydia pneumonia bacteria. Anyway, cause respiratory tract infections. I guess there's a lot of things out there. I don't know. Into the olfactory nerve in the nose of mice. Bacteria that can travel to the brain. As a result, the brain cells deposit amyloid beta protein. These fragments cling together to form sticky plaques that disrupt cell communication and cause brain cell death, leading to memory loss and dementia. We are the first to show that chlamydia and pneumonia can go directly up the nose into the brain, where it can set off pathologies that look like Alzheimer's disease. Neuroscientist James St. John said when researching this, said, we saw this happen in the mouse model, and evidence is potentially scary for humans as well. But, I mean, my thing is like, how many times does this have to occur? Is this, like, maybe, like, if you only do it once, could that one time be enough? Not that I'm saying one person does it one time and they actually get it, but I'm just saying, like, if somebody did, like, 300 times, would one of those 300 times be the one that gave them Alzheimer's over time, let's just say, for easier way to communicate this out. Or does it become persistent? Like, well, if you've done it 30,000 times, and over those 30,000 times, you infected your brain 3,000 times, and those 3,000 times are what's counting up, rather than just basically, well, one time you did it, now you're done. You know what I'm saying? Like, is it more like, hey, you know, you were exposed to hepatitis C multiple times, or which one's it? Yeah, C. Okay. You're exposed to hepatitis C multiple times, like say 5 times during sexual intercourse, and one of those 5 times, now you got it, you know, because it's about a 1 in 3 ratio. It's much higher than AIDS. AIDS 1 in 300. At least that's what it was, you know, a few years ago. But the thing is that it just takes that one time, and then you have it for life. Whereas the other one we're trying to say is, well, is it that you do it one time and that causes a little bit of damage, and another time it's a little bit of damage? It's kind of like if you're scratching your eyeball or whatever, you know, it doesn't really completely damage your eye the first time, but over time, I don't know, maybe if you could scratch your eyeball, you got to do it one time. Anyway, but the point is, I'm saying, is it due to multiple acts, or is it just due to one act causing the damage? It doesn't really say that in here. A separate 2023 scientific review suggested Alzheimer's neuroinflammation might be partially caused by pathogens entering the brain via the olfactory system. The researchers theorized that the harmful microorganisms change the bacterial makeup of the nose, potentially leading to a chronic low-level brain infection, neuroinflammation, and Alzheimer's. Okay, my next question would be very, very simple, and I think you know where I'm going with this, if you can read my brain. Is Alzheimer's more common in areas that are more, I guess it's drier environments that would actually create more of this, you know, people picking their nose? Is that possible? Because if you see like a larger outcrop of Alzheimer's in areas where it's very difficult not to want to mess with your nose because everything dries out, as opposed to areas where you kind of remain constantly wet because your nose is like in a cold environment or whatever, and you really just, there's nothing of solid nature there at all. I don't know. I guess you could pick either way, but I'm just thinking that the other person would probably be more inclined to do it because that what their environment is. And does their environment shape that? And if their environment shapes that and their behavior progresses it, is that the case? Now, the other side of that coin is that, well, what if the area is so dry and there's less chances to actually get this type of chlamydia and pneumonia, and thus it kind of negates the fact that they're in a drier climate, so we now are back to square one. I don't know. That's an interesting one. Anyway, researchers theorize that this harmful microorganisms change the bacterial makeup of the nose, potentially leading to chronic low-level brain infection, neuroinflammation, and Alzheimer's. But see, the thing is, like I'm saying, is it just a, I mean, I can understand, like, you can do something multiple times, and it doesn't cause major damage. It's kind of like the idea about smoking. Okay, you can smoke, like, maybe 6-8 months of your life, and it does do some damage, but then eventually you give it up, and then you're fine. You know, it doesn't really have any long-term effect. Now, I'm just saying, would this immediately long-term effect be something that's insurmountable and it'll just progress and get worse? Or is it something that's a temporary damage that can either be repaired or something that's a permanent damage that's just not that severe? And other things will lead to your death. Who knows? In reviewing his research last month on social media, board-certified neurosurgeon Betsy Grunch recommended practicing good nasal hygiene to avoid damaging the lining of your nose. This means not picking boogers and plucking hairs from your nose. See, that's the thing, too. They didn't add that. They added this little thing right there at the end. And it says, like, okay, yeah, like, I get, like, not going in, like, digging in your nose and stuff like that. I understand that. That can be avoided. The plucking hairs from your nose, every once in a while, you just have to. Like, now, I use a nose hair trimmer because it gets, like, you know, forest in there. And I'm really serious. Like, sometimes I can just chop all those trees down. And then, you know, eventually I can breathe, you know. But sometimes you're like, man, after you're done, you're like, man, I really can breathe now. But the thing is that, you know, every once in a while, there's something you got to pluck out. I don't do it constantly, but I don't know. I've heard that before one time, like, you know, by pulling the hairs out, then you actually expose the blood vessels and create, you know, some infections that can actually get into the same idea. I heard that years ago from somebody, but very, very, very, very odd. Very, very, very, very odd. Okay. Let's see. We got a little bit of time left. There are a lot of weird stories going on right now, but I guess this one is kind of more interesting to me. Can't you see? Let's see. I don't know if that one's going to open. But, okay, here we go. Alright, what is periorgasmic phenomenon, and why some people laugh, cry, and even get nosebleeds while climaxing? Wow. Alright, how does this work? A new study reveals that during orgasm, some women experience... oh, good, I get to experience all these commercials popping up. Rain always says, is like, you should get this stupid duck-duck-go thing, but I'm just like, yeah, duck-duck-no. Nah, fuck that duck. Anyway, a new study reveals that during orgasm, some women experience a slew of physical and emotional responses that can include laughter, nosebleeds, tears, headaches, and even hallucinations. I've got to say that during, like with women that are in orgasm, I've never had anybody that had laughter, nosebleeds, tears. Yes, I've had that before. And the person, I thought it was because some kind of other weird thing, like, you know, because, like, you never know. Like, I mean, people are very, very different, but I've had that before, or somebody cried before, and it was always kind of like, well, you're getting it anyway, and I'm joking. but I mean, like, I was like, wow, I didn't know if it was something, like, you know, about, like, past relationships, and our son dying or something. I have no idea, man. I have no idea. But the headaches, I haven't heard of either. And hallucinations, I've never really asked about, so I don't know. I know that it usually either happens or doesn't happen, but, you know, usually the people that are more free with their thought, like, they're just not really so, like, women that are not so overthinking of things. I mean, probably even women that can sleep better. Probably ones that just don't, you know, let thoughts get in their head so much are usually probably less likely to have problems orgasming. And the ones that don't, well, it depends on the guy too, but the ones that don't, that constantly think about things and constantly have things in their head that can't sleep, can't do this, can't, those, you know, yeah, they're probably going to have problems orgasming because they can't concentrate on it. And I'm like, man, I mean, like, I'm a dude. I mean, I can concentrate so much that I constantly think about things and constantly have things in their head that can't sleep, can't do this. Can't, those, you know, yeah, they're probably going to have problems orgasming because they can't concentrate on it.

and laughing, crying, or having unusual physical symptoms during orgasm. Some studies characterize this phenomenon and are when they are most likely to occur, says a story by Dr. Lauren Steicher. This was published in the journal Women's Health. The study believed to be the first investigating the frequency of episodes known collectively as periorgasmic phenomenon. So, of 86 respondents who identified as experiencing periorgasmic phenomenon, remember, these are people that say they experience this, 61% reported physical symptoms and 88% reported emotional responses. Only 2.3% of participants reported these pleasure-adjacent symptoms. Streicher noted that raising the awareness about periorgasmic phenomenon is critical to normalizing the spectrum of female sexual response. Women need to know that if they have uncontrollable peals of laughter every time they orgasm, nothing was funny, they are not alone, Streicher said. The thing is, to gather data, Streicher and Northwestern University team posted a short video to detail the periorgasmic phenomenon. Some 3,800 women viewed the video and answered as anonymous six-question survey about the unusual responses they received during an orgasm. Of the 86 respondents who self-identified experiencing periorgasmic phenomenon, remember, these are people that actually experienced this because they had heard it, and they said, well, we know what this is. All right. Of this group, more than half experienced several symptoms, and 21% experienced physical and emotional symptoms. So, physical symptoms among the respondents included headaches, 33%, muscle weakness, 24%, foot pain, tingling, 19%, facial pain, itching, tingling, 6%, sneezing, 4%, yawning, 3%. I've actually heard of the sneezing one before, but it was, I didn't get it either. I thought it was probably fake, but it wasn't something I ever experienced with somebody, but yawning. I guess I can see that too. Yeah, ear pain or other ear sensation, it's odd. Nosebleeds, that would be very, very weird. Emotional response among the surveys are crying. Yes, I like I said, I've had one person every time it seemed like they were crying. Sadness or urge to cry with positive sexual experience, 43%. Laughing, 43%. Hallucinations, 4%. Huh. While the majority of these women, 69%, said their orgasms occasionally include these experiences, 70% experience them consistently. Interestingly, more than half of the respondents only experience these symptoms during sexual activity with a partner. On the flip side, nine. So basically, that's the thing too. Most of the people don't experience this on their own. Their own, they're fine, but when they're with a partner, this pops up. On the flip side, 9%. So you're basically talking about, like, if it's only 2.3% of all women that actually do experience this, if that's the case, and only half of them with the partner, so then only 1% of people are actually doing this with a partner. So anyway, they're actually having this problem. On the flip side, 9% reported symptoms during masturbation and 14% while using a vibrator. So the vibrator actually increased it rather than just regular masturbation. That's funny. Orgasms with or without these phenomenons are critical to women's overall well-being, as regular orgasms contribute to improved psychological and physical functioning. A good orgasm has the power to rewire the brain, releasing feel-good chemicals to enhance bonding between partners, including dopamine, oxytocin, while also boosting mental health. So that last story about the guys that were, all they were trying to do is rewire their brain. They should have called the librarians. Hey, look, can you help me rewire my brain? Anyway, the previous research had described that female orgasms as biologically elusive, and the lady O's were once thought to be irrelevant to normal sexual functioning. I have always thought that was bullshit. I've always thought that, if you're going to experience something, and if it's an orgasm or anything else, it's important to who you are, what you are, and how your body functions. The rhetoric has blessedly been debunked, as recent studies show that climaxing plays a critical role in women's health, wellness. See, that's exactly. I mean, even years ago, I used to think that there's no reason your body does something other than just to do it. It does it because it has a purpose. Like me yawning right now, it's a purpose. There's a reason for it. And I shouldn't have said that because it made me yawn again.
For those

looking to further their own orgasmic potential with or without hysterics, considering exercising, engaging in tantric breath work, or even sparking up before turning on. What the hell is that supposed to mean? I don't know what the sparking up is going to do. I don't know what you're talking about. Like, I thought it was going to be lighting up, like you're going to smoke a cigarette before you turn on. I don't know what the hell, man. Anyway, 2024 study revealed that cannabis can... Oh, okay, there you go. Can help women achieve more frequent and satisfying orgasms. Wow. So all the potheads are good chicks to bang because they got good orgasms. That's funny. Who'da thunk it? You know, I mean, yeah, if you get past all the... with Baja jackets and a reek of day-old weed in their hair and the inability to wash their own feet. Once you get past that, your stoner lady can definitely experience a good orgasm with you. All right. Anyway, I guess that's about it. I think we're about out of time. I do appreciate everybody that joined us here on Blue Nights. This has been a very, very special episode of Blue Nights. We only covered two things. Wow. Go figure it. And actually, we covered three things. We did the periorgasmic orgasms. We did the librarians are sexy. And we've done why you shouldn't pick your nose. And then at the very minute, the last moment, they throw in the fact, well, don't pluck your nose hairs either. So, anyway. Oh, well, pluck it. We are done here. This has been about it. Stay tuned. It's probably going to be a little bit. We're going to come up with I Have No Life. I'll take a little break from that one, and we're going to come up with I Have No Life. We're going to come up with Unexplained Love. Unexplained Love's coming up. Join us again in the chat room. Join us in on the phone lines. Wildcard line will still be open at 469-893-0054, 469-893-0054, plus one for international callers. And, yes, we will get it set up. We'll be back. I do appreciate everybody joining us. And it has been a great little episode here. Thanks for joining us on Unexplained Radio Network, unexplainedradio.com. And I just say have a great week. And if you can't have somebody else, call a librarian. They'll help you out. Don't do that. We'll see you later.

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We are here live from Garland in the Great Republic of Texas, coming to you with another new episode here on the 23rd day of April, 2026. We got a lot to talk about tonight, I can tell you that. And before we get that far, I really want you to go on to unexplainedradio.com. Get in the chat room, chat away with the chatters, and if you got something amazing to say, we may just read it. And if you don't, we may not. So, that's one thing you can do. If you go in the chat room, you can chat away with other chatters, you can, you know, change your name, you can make your own profile, you can do a lot of different things. But you have to be absolutely amazing. But no, and also if you really want to, and if you think you can do something kind of like what we're doing here, or much better, which you probably can, and you can do it 45 weeks a year, not even 52, about 1 hour a day, one hour a week, you know, you pick your day, pick your time, anything that's open, available in our schedules, maybe you too can have your own show. It's up to you. 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And send us an email. Tell us about what your ideas are, what your opinions are. Do you already do a show? Do you have something else you want to place on? It's not that hard. It's not that easy either sometimes, but it's not that hard. And it's definitely just all comes down to content and ability to discuss things and move forward. All right. That being said, and if you're so inclined, if you not just want to chat, but you actually want to talk, you can call us on the wild card line. The wild card line is going to be on for almost 2 hours. Now, this is at 469-893-0054. 469-893-0054, the wild card line. Plus one for international callers, 469-893-0054. All right, and that's Unexplained Radio Networks. 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See a lot of unexplaineds in there. You see that? Pretty good. All right. With that, we're going to talk about some of our favorite subjects. Okay. This is just favorite. Okay. These are the kind of subjects that you want to know. All right. We're going to go down and break the list. Things you can learn about sex from porn stars. And they're not what you think. So let's see what we got here. Some sex things from porn star. Porn star sex. All right. We know porn stars have a lot of sex, but let's see what they like to talk about. All right, number one, and we're going to break it down in a second, so don't worry. And this is from porn stars. Most of what you see in porn isn't real. Wow. It's an illusion, like magic. And, you know, after all, like, raising a penis is a levitating act, so it is a lot like magic. Because, I mean, obviously, right, it's worth mentioning, though, because there's lots of porn that may seem real. Calling you out amateur porn, when actually it all comes from a script, and in fact, all the actors will usually know exactly which sex acts are involved before they shoot, the shoot is even booked. Since their rates can depend on things like how much dialogue there is, how dangerous the fetish being filmed are, black tails, well, I guess the person's name's Black. All right, so let's just, black tails, and, you know, really, I mean, that kind of, anyway, never mind. A little racist there, but I mean, I was like, where's this going with, but the last name was Black. I didn't see the first name. Even if it's real sex, it's still a performance. There aren't any emotions involved like there would be in real life sex. And sometimes there might not even be any chemistry between the two before having sex. Well, that's kind of a given. Sometimes the actors aren't meeting the people they'll be shooting with until the day of the shoot. You never really meet the young lady until the actual scene. They feel like build up sexual tension by not seeing them. But I feel you should talk to them for at least 30 minutes to an hour first to at least get the likes and dislikes out of the way. In some cases, working in porn is just like having a regular work relationship.
Your reputation in the industry matters, and people tend to work with people they like if they can. It's a tight-knit community, so reputation spread like wildfire. All right. Here's another one. Number two, actually, most of the positions you see in porn aren't meant to be done in real life either. I could list a whole lot of positions, but just watch some porn. You surely spot a position two or three that looks uncomfortable or difficult. All of these positions are done for the sake of good camera shot. Porn stars are told to open up for the camera, Mills says, so that sex act and whatever fetishes or kinks that are featured in the porn can be seen at the same time. I shoot a lot of foot fetish scenes, so you're fucking her feet a lot. And every time you're having sex with her, the feet are in the shot, Rock says. I'm never going to fuck like that at home because it's very awkward. I have to pull her feet around so that they're right by my penetration. So that's in the same shot. Okay, I got you. So like it's kind of like on your hips or something like that. Yeah, that is kind of weird because you're kind of pushing against, they're pushing forward and blah, blah, blah. Because, you know, unless they have, you know, really good, you know, they're not ambidextrous, but what's that thing? It's like you're really flexible. You know, you're a very flexible individual. Okay. Let's see. So now that that's not to say you can't practice these positions when you get down. You can do these in real life if your partner's adventurous or knows how to do these things, Mills says, but emphasizing that you should be strong enough and have the stamina to do them, too. Why? Because sometimes it's really hard holding these positions, Love says. There's a lot of different people in this art. People try to do that in their regular life, and I'm like, dude, you're definitely about to lose your wood trying to do that position, he says. Sometimes I be shaken. Because holding that position causes so much stress on the muscles, my whole body be shaking. You can't tell in the videos, but I'm like, yo, how many more minutes we have to be in this position? Yeah, I guess so, because like, yeah, your body trembles because you're using those different weird muscles and everything else like that. And that is a problem. All right. There are a bunch of reasons dudes last so long in porn. And TBH, Viagra isn't always one of them, and to be honest, so I don't know why I said the TBH. It's one of those most common questions from people outside the industry, Love says. Sure, there are people in porn who use Viagra, injection therapy, or those gas station pills with really absurd names, but both Rock and Love say you don't need those if you can train your mind and distract yourself. Fortunately for them, there are a lot of distractions on porn set. You just have to focus your mind on other things outside of the tingling sensation that you get in your penis, Love says. Change the movement and the pace and start thinking about something else. That something else can be anything, they say. If I feel like I'm going to come, I just glance over at the camera guy or something, Rock says. I guess the camera guy's not that attractive. You got a hot camera guy. You look over there like, oh my God, I got to come harder now. There's also the fact that no porn star goes all the way through a scene without taking a break. It's never 30 minutes to an hour straight pounding, Rock says. We're stopping between positions, drinking water, moving the camera. And that's just enough time to think about other things. Desensitize the penis, Love says. So, if you're trying to figure this out yourself, try taking a quick water break, switching positions, or as Rock does, teasing your partner a bit before jumping back in. Yeah, that's the thing, too. You know, like when I used to involve the marathon sex, you just kind of breaks. I mean, you know, you can't keep going forever. Not only that, I mean, they even said, like, a lot of times women get tired after, like, about 15 minutes anyway. So, it's kind of like, you know, that's a good number. But, you know, I remember the days, you know, doing 30 minutes or an hour or whatever, but you don't have to go that long. You have to keep holding it and hitting yourself. This also goes on to say, there are also there's also a fact that no porn star goes all the way through a scene without taking a break. It's never 30 minutes of straight pounding, Rock says.
We're stopping in between positions, drinking water, moving the camera. Wait, I just read this? Oh, okay. I just read that. Yeah. Well, hey, I think I read that. All right. So, you know, you got a double dose of that. Okay, the fourth one. And while we're talking about penises, good sex has nothing to do with penis size. For the people in the back, it's how you use it that matters. Okay. I mean, it's trying to make people feel a little bit better. It says, if you have a penis, then you probably at least once been self-conscious about your penis size. It's a common concern and something that a lot of people ask porn stars about. Does size matter? The answer is no, Black says. In fact, the vast majority of penises aren't huge, and they aren't small. They're right in between, with the average length of being about 5.17 inches. That's pretty good. I'm doing better than the average length there. you know, on a good day. All you have to do is figure out how to use what you got and be confident in your sex game, she says. Can't be saying, oh, I don't have a big one, so I'm not going to be able to be any good. It's a cop-out. You've got all sorts of resources. Figure it out. Something to remember, you're not really good at it unless you can satisfy your partner, says Rock. And what that means, pleasure from penetration as well as other things like foreplay, which we'll get to soon. Yeah, I mean, you know, you got to be good at a lot of things. You know, you gotta be... So, all right. So watching porn is a great way to explore and learn about your own sexual interests and get off on your fantasies. All right, for a sec, let's pretend that porn is buffet and all the different foods are different fantasies. You have every different cuisine, all the different cuisines that you've never heard of. You don't recognize the majority of the food, Black says. Porn lets you take a bite of the foods you've never tried before or thought you'd like to, and it also gives you the opportunity to dive deeper into foods you don't like. So if you're interested in any outdoor sex, double penetration, orgy sex, sex while smoking cigarettes, etc., it's all there for you. I'm grateful for the opportunity to help people explore themselves, Black says. I feel like people lump themselves into one side of the buffet that they know, and they just have so much more of it. But just take a nibble off of the table and you've never been to. Sometimes you just got to get out there and explore. There are so many feelings and smells and tastes, things to hear and listen to. Huh. All right, interesting. Number six, assuming you don't take it too seriously, it's also a good source for discovering sex you'd like to try out. Alright. Okay, porn can give people new ideas for new positions and different levels of passion to imitate, Love says. I like to think it helps people's marriages, relationships, and keeps the sexual tensions up. So if you see a new position, kink, or a fantasy that you want to act out or talk to your partner about, you want to see if they're into it. It's too far outside of their comfort zone, or if they have any concerns about it, you might not want to bring it up while actually having sex. It could ruin the moment, Rock says. But also, it's safer to have your partner and trying something new ahead of time, rather than asking them in the moment and potentially making them feel uncomfortable. If you and your partner really are interested in expanding your sexual repertoire, Love says, that besides talking to them about what you'd like to do, you should also list your fetishes on a piece of paper and then swap it and see which ones are not too far outside of your comfort zone and commit to completing at least one of the things listed every month. It's going to make a vast sex, improved sex life. Okay, it kind of makes sense, you know. I mean, this is the biggest thing. I think a lot of people just don't want to talk about it, and then they're like in the midstream, and they're like, yeah, let's do anal. And they're like, what? You know, I mean, somebody freaks out, you know, on you. Keep in mind that doing anything new will force you to step outside your comfort zone, and even if it's only a little bit. But you're also going to learn what you really do and don't like, and that's both empowering and sexually liberating, says Black. Says, if you
and your partner get into something new, go slowly and pay attention to how you respond. All right, let's see. Whether it's a fantasy like role-playing, something more straightforward like anal sex, or just plain sticking your fingers in your partner's mouth, you'll be better off easing into it full force from the jump, paying attention to how the partner responds through body language, and then adjusting accordingly. It's key. You can feel it. You can feel it in the energy. It's in their eyes. Goosebumps are a real thing. Muscles twitch. It heightens your awareness of another person when you cater to someone, and you can pay attention to someone sexually. You find that your relationship improves because they feel catered to, like you're paying attention to them, like you're listening. Your partner will probably feel more appreciated if you pay attention, noting that people often feel vulnerable during sex. Conversely, neglecting your partner's interest in everything you're doing to them could make them feel uncomfortable, violated, or taken advantage of, or they just don't like doing it anymore. That's another thing. I mean, that's the biggest thing. It's like, you know, if you don't really kind of try to read somebody else, then they may just give up completely on wanting to do it because they don't see the advantage in it. Number eight, and don't forget to use verbal communication. It's a thing. Use it. Maybe you don't really like the position you're in, and maybe your partner is trying a new kink or thinking of something all of a sudden you feel weird about. Maybe you're only one trying to get your partner to have sex, but they're just not into it at all at the moment. Look, rejection sucks, but sometimes you just have to take it. Sometimes you have to be the one to reject someone. Either one is totally fine, and there shouldn't be any repercussions for it. We're all humans with our own emotions and thought processes, and sometimes we feel good about something, sometimes we don't. Sometimes I want to be cuddled and made love too. Sometimes I want to be really nasty, Black says. Communicating on how you feel is important in these instances, she says. And if you're on the receiving end, have patience. Remember that your partner's response doesn't necessarily have anything to do with their comfort level with you. It just has, it just how they feeling, how they're feeling, excuse me. It's just what's going on in their life. Maybe tonight's not a good time. Maybe next week will be, or next month. So, you know, just take your time, you know, just try to get through it. I mean, that's a big thing. It's like, yeah, I think a lot of times people try to force stuff on people, and then eventually they wonder why they don't want to do stuff, or they're not really interested in trying something new. You know, you got to kind of like just basically ease into stuff. And you know, I mean, if they're into something and you're not into it, well, then just express that too. And if they don't, it's very difficult to be in a relationship where somebody just thinks about themselves all the time. So it's actually or otherwise. Number nine, also educate and prepare yourself for something new before you try it, okay? Not everything you try will be easy or feel good the first time. It's kind of like what I was just saying. So if you're thinking about getting into some bondage, read up on types you think you may like to use. Tie someone up before getting a random set of ropes and try tying them in a knot you can't undo. If you're prepping to get down with anal sex, figure out the best way to prepare your butthole for it. Yeah, that's another thing too. We talked a lot about anal sex in these shows before, and how sometimes, you know, people don't even prep, and then they end up, you know, pooping all over the bed or something, you know, or it's just some young kid thinks that he can go in. This is not jokes. Some young kid thinks he can go in the bathroom and find like nail polish remover and thinks that that'll work for a lubricant. That was actually one of our stories. For anal sex, imagine that. It'd be hot. No, but I don't know if it'd be hot or not. But like, it wouldn't be hot like as hot like goes. You know, like, you know, hey, I'm hot for you. None of that. I just got to think about it. Yeah, you got to like really like ease into stuff and everything. I think that, you know, BDSM is probably an easier one to try to jump into because, you know, you can always just say, hey, look, do you want to just, like, be blindfolded or you want to be tied up some? Maybe you can use some loose ropes or something. You know, you don't have to just go straight into handcuffs and whips and buy a whole, you know, set of BDSM equipment and then just get them to be dressed up like the gimp the very first day. You can slowly go into stuff. And if it's not your bag, man, you can just say, well, it's not my bag. You know, it's just something I don't really like doing. I didn't really get anything out of it. And then move on, you know. Maybe they're into it. Who knows? I don't know.
And if they're into it and you're not, you better find some common ground because you want them to still be able to receive what they want. I mean, we've all, like, like whether or not, you're kind of vanilla or not, we've all had like sexual positions. We were like, well, this is not my favorite one, or this is not one I'm going to really orgasm on. But the other person may be able to orgasm a lot better in that position. And you're just like, well, let me just keep doing this again and again and again for them. Because it's helpful to them. And then I'll get back to what I need to do once they're done. Because especially if you're a male and you're with a friend. Once she's done, she pretty much just wants you to be done too. And you probably want to be done too because you were like spending a lot of time doing something you really weren't interested in. Or you really, not that you weren't interested in, it just wasn't your bag. It wasn't as, what you really liked as much. Anyway. So going back to it's a case in point, I did anal for the first time last month. Wow, for a porn star. I did it cold turkey and it really feels different than regular vaginal. You really need to lube up and just prepare yourself. It was an experience, Mills says, adding that there was definitely some pain, but towards the end, it became pleasurable. So, sure, it may take some time getting used to and comfortable with the new kinds of sex, but it will happen, and chances are the more prepared you are for it, the more pleasurable it'll be. Also, quick side note, if you're ever unsure, lube it up. If you think you're good with it, think again. Lube it up. Oh, okay. If you think you're good without it, sorry. No matter what, lube your butthole. Yeah. I lube my butthole every night because you never know who may break in. All right, number 10. Never. Yeah, somebody breaks in the middle of the night. They want to, they just, hey, they're interested in your butt. Number 10. Never forget that the foreplay makes for better sex. All right. Let's see what we got here. And we'll move on down. It's the warm-up to the main event, Rock says, and though it might also depend on what you're into, I think we can all agree that at least a little foreplay can elevate the experience. Exciting them excites me, Rock says, and that should be your approach to sex too. That's what I always was like. I was like, pleasuring somebody else actually gives me more pleasure. I mean, of course, you want an orgasm or whatever, but the idea of actually satisfying somebody else's needs and knowing they're satisfied by you is very provocative. I always think it's weird when people just basically, they go in there and they're like, plow, 2 or 3 seconds and they're done because they just satisfy their needs. I'm like, man, it's very, very, like I'm not just foreplay, but there's a lot of different ways you can actually really, really double down on satisfying somebody else's needs, and then that makes you feel better about your entire experience. And it can be almost as good as orgasming yourself. And it sometimes, it can be even better than that because their orgasm so hard, you're like, oh my God. You're happier for them than you are for yourself at the end of it all. Foreplay doesn't have to involve crazy tricks or take too long either. Sometimes a good kiss is enough. Mills and Black say the chemistry and passion get me off the most, more than just the act of sex alone. Black says, give me one good, solid, passionate kiss, and I'm going to feel it through my whole body. I can't imagine trying to have sex without any kind of foreplay. At least kiss my neck or give me something. Yes, that's a big thing too, But I do think that when couples get, into the routine, that's one of the things that goes away pretty fast. They kind of just like, there's not as much kissing and this, that, and the other, because we kind of already done all that stuff. So, number 11, focus more on having fun with sex than trying to be perfect in any way, shape, or form. Let's keep it real. Perfect sex doesn't exist. It can be messy, loud, chaotic, sometimes even hilarious. And porn shows none of this. There are very few scenes that I have shot in my career that have flowed from start to finish, with no awkward leg movements or fumbling from one position, when you really weren't supposed to be in that position, says Black. Yeah, that's the thing too. A lot of times they just cut from one position to the next. They don't really show them moving as much, and this, that, and the other. So people feel like they need to put on this flawless performance, and I think that's a huge and unfortunate misconception. People judge themselves because they do something silly, and it ruins the moment and ruins their vibe. It's definitely easier saying it, but trying to ignore those thoughts of being judged for having sex that you enjoy
especially if that judgment comes from societal views of how sex should be. I know a lot of women who are embarrassed because they enjoy giving oral sex. They think that it's degrading. And I say, why would you think that it's degrading if it's something you enjoy? Black says. It's only degrading once you put external judgment on the act. The other thing I would say is that if you really love the person or it's like somebody you really want to be in a relationship with, how is it degrading? It's just basically trying to, just like I said earlier, said I'd rather, like, you know, at times please them more than please myself, because their reaction is just, you know, something that's, you're not going to get out of yourself. You know, you're never going to, if you see somebody and you feel like, you know, man, like just looking at their face and just like how they're orgasming on your wang, you know, that's pretty amazing. But if you got something that's like this, you know, in a situation where you know, like that's you're pleasing somebody else. And if you got something that you're doing and you feel like it's kind of degrading because I don't know. I think oral sex is not degrading. I think oral sex is basically you recognize that somebody else deserves to have pleasure and you like pleasuring them because that makes you feel better about the whole experience. I don't know. I'm not gonna comment too much on it, but I mean, I do think that that's the case. I do think that I could see where somebody would say, well, you know, in society, it's like sucking somebody's cock, blowing them and everything else. That's horrible. I mean, you know, this is just things that people do because that's what, they're degrading themselves. And I'm like, yeah, it's not about degrading. If the person likes it and you like doing it for them, or you just basically like doing it, if you just like that, or say, you like doing it because you think that that person is just really going to get into it, it's going to be a really great experience for them, then do it. That's the big thing. Maybe you're doing it to see what their reaction is, and maybe you're trying to grade them. Who knows? But like I say, if it's somebody you're with and you really like them, what's the point? Why would you be pissed off about doing that? Or thinking you're degrading yourself. But Black says it's only degrading once you put external judgment on the act. No one's in your bedroom, and if you're performing oral sex on someone who's going to judge you for giving oral sex, then I think something's really wrong. Yeah, the other person's like, oh my God, I cannot believe you were sucking my cock. You know, I use that to go pee. I mean, how can you do that? How, that is so degrading. If they feel better for it, why would they bring that up? And there's nobody else there watching it, so what do you care what everybody else thinks? At the end of the day, you're trying to please your lover, you know, trying to be a good lover for your lover. I mean, I don't know. Actually, if you feel like you're going to be judged in any way, laughed at, or feel like you can't be yourself during the thing, then it might be worth considering how comfortable you are with the person. That's true. If I can't laugh about it, then that means I'm uncomfortable. And if I'm uncomfortable, then I'm not going to orgasm, says Black. And if I'm not going to orgasm, why am I even having sex? This is from a woman's perspective, too, and that's true. Going back to something that's mentioned in there, is that think of it like this. I mean, there are a lot of things that are degrading. I mean, somebody wants to pee on you or shit on you or whatever, that is pretty degrading. But if they're into it and you're into it, or urine, if they're into it and you just want to please them, again, nobody is there to watch this except for you, and they have no problem with doing it. Now, if they're basically saying, oh, you're just a piece of shit, you're my toilet or whatever, and that's not, it feels a little hurtful, maybe you shouldn't do it, maybe it's a different part, you know, like they're saying, but I don't know, like, you got to judge it, but for the most part, nobody's there, and the person you're doing this for is going to be more than happy that you're doing it for them. They're not going to say, oh my God, I can't kiss you now because you had my pee-pee in your mouth. I use my pee-pee to pee. Like, come on, grow up. All right, they need to grow up, and you need to get over it, too. Number 12, and last but not least, if porn stars can't have safe sex, so can you. Okay, well, I always like to watch porn stars that don't have safe sex, so that's just me. Truth, porn stars all have sex without condoms. Another truth, actors who shoot porn go through mandatory testing
for sexually transmitted infections every 14 days. If not more frequently, their results are submitted to an online database called PASS so that everyone involved in the shooting scene can verify the actor's information is up to date. In many ways, porn stars are having safer sex than general population. This is the safest I've ever been in my life when it comes to sex, Mills says. When you go out in the real world, people lie about their status. Some people don't even get tested. In fact, all the actors interviewed for this post agreed that porn sex is much safer than in real life sex. Since I've been doing porn, it's put the fear into me in real life because I don't want to have sex with other girls. You ask them to get tested, and they act like you've asked them to cut off their right leg and hand it to you, Love says. As a professional, that's your career. My penis is my paycheck. Without it, I can't clock in. So you get tested at least every couple of months, Rock says, especially if you're having sex with multiple partners and use condoms every time. All right, and it says go out there and have some free sex, you know, sexually freely, be sexually freely, anyway. All right, that was a really good story, you know, just some different tales, different things, different ways to look at stuff. I think what we're going to do, and I know it's kind of an early break, but I think we're going to get into this when we come back. Let's do this. We're going to take a little break here, and we're going to come back, and we're going to talk about 43 different topics. 43 same topics. Unspeakable sexual fantasies people actually have. These are sexual fantasies they don't want to talk about, but they're talking about because they say, look, you know, if nobody heard, what would you say? What are the things you'd really like to do sexually? And we'll get into that in a second. We'll be right back here on Unexplained Love, the Unexplained Radio Network, unexplainedradio.com. I appreciate everybody joining us tonight. And, you know, like we'll be right back here in a bit with more Unexplained Love. And like I said, you can go to the chat room. The chat room is available for everybody. They can talk to anybody there. They can enter it at any time. You can enter it day or night. And like I said, if you have a show idea, you have an idea for a show, you could do a show. You think that I could do at least 45 weeks out of a year, 1 hour a week, and I have a topic that's absolutely fascinating, then just contact us. Go to the email, contact us, send it in to us, and we'll put you on Unexplained Radio Network if you're absolutely fascinating. It's not a hard process. It's just something you got to learn, you got to do. It's kind of like having sex in a weird way for the first time. You got to learn it, you got to lube it up, you got to go to town. All right, and with that, we'll be right back here on Unexplained Love. I really do appreciate everybody joining us again tonight, and we'll be back with some more Unexplained Love and the Unexplained Radio Network.

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So give us a call, or just get on the chat room there. The wild card line is always available at 469-893-0054 when open. 469-893-0054. International callers dial +1 469-893-0054, the wild card line. All right, well, we were talking about some, and I didn't really want to interrupt that much. I kind of wanted just to concentrate on the stories and everything, give people an idea of where everything's coming from, and just let the porn stars that know the porn industry talk about the porn industry the best. I do think that it gives you a little bit more insight. It is kind of funny that I think the two things that one can learn from that is that you're not gonna go for 2 hours or 45 minutes without breaks, or they're taking breaks or doing stuff. They're doing things that are weird because it's camera angles, not because it's pleasurable at times. And then also the other one was that I thought was really interesting is that it says that how you see a lot of bareback in porno, but real life it can be a lot more distressing, kind of like our song says. Anyway, all right, well, that with that being said, let's move on to some different tales, some unspeakable sexual fantasies people are having. People are still having sex, and we're gonna get in some of those sexual fantasies here. Here we go, let's see what we got. There are a lot of different ones that people came up with, and let's just read through. All right, number one. This is our first one. There's a lot of them on this list. It's going to take a while, so probably going to go through the rest of the show. But let's concentrate on them, think about them, see where we go, see where you stand. Maybe you got some of these, maybe you don't. Maybe you never thought of these, maybe you have. Maybe you've thought of them. You said, that is stupid. So number one goes on, I want a hot guy go down on me and make me come while my boyfriend watches. So he can finally learn how to do it right. This is a 19-year-old female, heterosexual. The thing is that I was up with you until that the boyfriend has to watch it. If you're going to bring somebody else into your relationship, it can break up your relationship. We talked about that many times before. It's very hard to maintain a relationship with another person in there, even for a one time. It can make somebody just completely jealous, and jealousy is one of the main reasons why breakups occur. But a big thing is relationship. We talked about that many times before. It's very hard to maintain a relationship with another person in there, even for one time. It can make somebody just completely jealous, and jealousy is one of the main

happened for this person. Number two, to have a supernatural power to sleep with anyone that I choose and meet, make them want to sleep with me regardless of their orientation, and have them have sex with me. 30-year-old male gay guy. All right. And this is broke down by age, gender, designate, and, you know, what their orientation is. The thing is that this goes back to that old thing where gay guys always say, no, I go to the gym, and man, I know those guys aren't gay, so I'm not attracted to them. I don't look at them at all, which is complete bullshit, because it goes back to my old thing where I say, a lot of times there's somebody, you know, you work with, or you know, or whatever, and they're a complete asshole. And you're like, man, that motherfucker's an asshole. And it's like, and you think, hey, would I like to have sex with them? And you're like, no, they're an asshole. You know, they're really into it, then yes. And maybe they're not as much of an asshole if they want to have sex with me. So maybe it'll work out. That's what people think. People really, in reality, I'm glad this guy kind of brings that up, because the truth of the matter is, a hot person's a hot person's a hot person, and if you're really into them, it doesn't matter if they're not into you or not, you're still into them, so you can't get past that. It doesn't mean you're going to rape them or anything. It's not like this guy's saying that either. He's just talking about, like, if there was some kind of supernatural power he had, no matter what, if they're gay or not gay, he could bang them, and they would want to be banged by him. So I think everybody has that same thing. I don't really think this is unique to that guy. I think when you think of it, like when you're in high school, I think that is exactly what you want to have as a superpower. You're like, screws. Like when you're like 30, well, let's say when you're like 11 or 10, yeah, Superman, Batman, and all them other mans, yeah, they're pretty cool to you. But by the time you get 18, 19, you're like, screw that superpower. I want superpower getting people want to bang me, and I get to bang them all, and they love me banging them. Doesn't matter if they like guys or not, or whatever you are. Number three, I would fucking love to be able to shift what kind of genitals I have at the drop of a hat. Like, I would love to fuck somebody with my dick, and then get fucked in my vagina, and then switch over to having a tentacle or something even more non-Euclidean, I don't know the hell, to masturbate with. 22, non-binary, queer. I've not really had this. I think a lot of people, it's like, you know, sometimes guys think it's like, well, I wouldn't mind see what, like, having, like, a vagina would feel like getting plowed, like, if I could. But they would think about themselves plowing themselves, really. Because they still don't want to have a dude with them. But this is 22, non-binary, queer. I don't understand the not a tentacle thing. That is, if you, you know, I don't know. You know, that's like saying, like, I would want to have a horse fuck me or something. You know, it's like, at least a horse, you can kind of imagine what a horse is. If you get something that's out there, I don't know. Everything else I kind of get, but, eh. All right, number four. I have been in love with my ex for the last 9 years, okay? After watching Westworld, I started to imagine how awesome it would be to have a robot that looked and acted like my ex, but was actually present in my life. It didn't take long for those daydreams to turn into sexual fantasies that have led me to masturbate much more frequently and only about having sex with my ex, robot. My current boyfriend would die if he knew. This is a 39-year-old female, straight. I really don't know. I mean, the thing is, I started thinking about this person's ex, and I'm like, they've been broke up for 9 years, and I don't know if this person looks the same way. They could be much fatter. They could, you know, they may not even look the same, and they're not even fantasizing about the person now. They're fantasizing about the person then. But I gotta say, I mean, that's a pretty nice thing to have somebody that really still wants to bang you. But the problem is maybe the relationship ended because of something that this female did. Maybe this female cheated on that guy and he just couldn't deal with it anymore and it was over. But it is nice to have somebody that really wants to have sex with you, and then you're kind of like, wow, I mean, I'm honored. And you've been thinking about me this much time, that's pretty good. But again, like I say, there are a lot of factors that could change.
She's looking at pictures of this guy

from 9 years ago, and he could be completely ugly now, you know, in her mind. I mean, he had a hard body, and now he's got a big fat body. I mean, but maybe he had a fat body, he's got a hard body now, and she was attracted to the fat guy. I don't know. I'm just saying there, he may not look the same way as he looked then. I don't know if it's just the guy and she still sees him and she's like, man, I still want him, or it's the memory. That's what I want to say. Number five, I love the thought of role play, so I like to imagine a Harry Potter themed role play. Okay. Snape and all the study, no play, Ravenclaw student against the wall over the desk. Yes, please. I already have the Snape costume from this past Halloween. When Alan Rickman brought to Snape is the reason I have the fantasy in the first place. But hey, I'm not complaining. I like tall, dark, and snarky men. I get the tall, dark, and snarky thing. I never saw Harry Potter. I saw Harry Pothead. I never saw Harry Potter. I'm not really into those kind of movies, so I'm sorry. If you are, I apologize. But the big thing is that so I'm not really sure, but I do get the bending over the desk thing or against the wall or whatever the deal is. I mean, it's a classroom setting, like, not to be perverse, but a lot of people have fantasies about getting laid in school, but sometimes it's not about like getting banging young kids or being or even being a young kid themselves and getting laid by a teacher. Sometimes it's just role play. So I don't know. Like it's a fantasy thing. I mean, it's like, you know, the old one, like back in the 80s, he's always say doctor. And when I grew up, I was, you know, as a kid, was a little kid, I kept thinking like people were gonna have a lot more, you know, role playing as doctors during sex, but that never happened. Never materialized, so to speak. But this is something that I see. You know, it's just something that happens. I mean, I was a teacher and everything, and I wasn't thinking about having sex with the kids, obviously. Actually, anything, I always think about it. I always thought the kids were dirty. I didn't want to touch. I didn't want to like touch you on your back. I was like, man, they got like lice or something, you know. Especially the little kids, they always had lice. I did pre-K, and there were a few that had lice. Or the funny thing about little kids are is they'll. It's like almost every damn day one of the little fucks throw up. I mean, it's so they get so sick so fast, and it just shows how long it takes to develop your immune system. But anyway, I digress. I go back to this. Yes, I wasn't even like into like giving hugs at the end of the year or nothing like that. I mean, I would do the side hug, but I was always worried. It's like, man, what if they got like bed bugs or something, and then I got to take this crap home, and I'm gonna have to like get rid of bed bugs. That's why I don't understand people that. I mean, even like, you know, I get it. Like, you know, some of them look like they're young adults or whatever, but I'm still, it's not the same, you know. I mean, adults learn hygiene. At least they should. So, I don't understand why, but I don't understand that. I don't understand that aspect, but I do understand somebody may want to be like haunt for teacher, and they're both grown adults, and they want to play some kind of role play, fantasy, whatever. I get that. All right, number six. And hey, you know, hell, like there's like a lot of times people that may just say, hey, look, I went to that school, and there's like somebody that they're dating now, they're in their 20s, and the guy's like in his 30s, and it wasn't one of their teachers, but it's like the guy's teaching at the same school he went to school at. And they're thinking, man, it might be a pretty cool fantasy to have sex in the school. And then the teacher that works there now, that didn't teach them at the time, says, hell no. What do you think? I'm going to lose my fucking job over your dumbass? That's kind of the natural response. So, remember, it's still a place of work, and there are a lot of cameras around. So even if you were to go at night at this guy's classroom, just because you had went there as a kid and you think it'd be a cool fantasy, don't be shocked when they're not on board. It's still a job. So, but I've seen, you know, that's a real fantasy. I get it. You know, I get it. That's something I really care about. There's usually like cockroaches at schools. You know, go there at night and they're kind of dirty. Anyway, never mind. Just, I'm not really big into it, but I've seen other people be into that kind of stuff.
And you see it on the stupid pornos. Number six, I actually have a rape fantasy. I would literally never tell anyone or ask them to do it because it seems so bizarre. There are so many women whose lives have been ruined because they were raped, but I don't choose the fantasy. The fantasy chooses me, you. Okay, well, I guess. 34, female, doesn't say sexual orientation. I think a lot of people have the domination thing. I don't think they want to be actually raped, though. I think that they have an idea that somebody that they have they're hot for, comes in the room and takes advantage of them. Problem is, most times rapists is not somebody they're hot for. It's just some stranger that just popped up and you're scared out of your fucking mind. And then they start beating the shit out of you until you stop moving. And you stop moving because you're unconscious, and then they rape you, and you're bloody as hell. Rape is very, very violent. You forget about the violence in that, but I get it. I get again. Like I can kind of dis. I'm not like gonna be like, what is that? Like somebody that's like really hoity-toity. Like, oh my God, I can't believe you have this fan. I'm not gonna be like that. I get it. That it makes sense because you like the idea of domination and everything else. This seems more like you would probably be in the same boat as somebody that wants to be tied up or whatever. And like I said, like the last one about like wanting to have sex, like with a teacher or acting like they're a teacher or want to have sex at the school, all these different things that may not be appropriate, but I get it. I get it. It's something that occurs. I would start being tied up or maybe you should do like blindfolds or something. And if you need to, maybe blindfolds and somebody just puts like something over your mouth so you can't talk or whatever. But you gotta watch out for that because you might not be able to breathe. So, nobody wants to die during sex. I mean, through role play. And nobody wants to die through sex by getting killed by some rapist either. I mean, that's another thing too, but anyway, number seven, medical plus lesbians plus enemas. Okay, a lot in one sentence. All together, medical plus lesbians. What's a medical plus lesbian plus enemas? Medical, I guess they medical lesbians and enemas all together. Okay, we'll try to figure that one out. A very real medical setting with real medical tools and outfits, procedures, and lingo, plus some kind of medical necessary orgasm torture while being forced to hold it in with a butt plug. There doesn't really a lot of butt plugs in hospitals. All done by women with maybe one man watching. Gotta have a pelvic rectal exam somewhere in there too. 28 woman bye. Okay, well, I mean, whatever floats your boat, like I said, the doctor thing. I mean, the idea of like having sex in some kind of doctor's office or having again the non-control factor, you just lose control. All right, number eight, Silk had a song about that. It's a good song, Lose Control. Really underrated, but it's a really good song. I mean, it wasn't even one of their songs that they had actually. They did release it. They had a video, but it wasn't like their main hit. And I mean, Silk didn't have a lot of major hits either. But look up Lose Control. I think that's a really good song. I mean, I listened to a lot of R&B in the 90s, excuse me. Well, somewhat in the 80s too, but the 90s one was really, really good. Anyway, I mean, and also, I started thinking about Tony, and I was going to throw that out there. That guy died actually recently. It's sad. It's our anniversary. Anyway, number eight. I think that was like one of the best, like the last best, like R. Well, it's so R&B or whatever time periods that there had been. I think that, but I wasn't into like a lot of the other guys, like Luther Vandross or stuff like that. I thought they were a little bit over the top. Anyway, never mind. I don't know why I'm getting on a tangent. Number eight. For some reason, it always really turned me on when a partner shows strong emotion. So my fantasy is that me and a guy are at a hospital and somebody in his family died. He's really upset and crying, and I'm upset and crying too because he is. And then I try to make him feel better by kissing him and holding him in my arms. Then he starts passionately kissing me, and we sneak into the room to do it. Really slow and kind of sad, but very loving and passionate with a lot of making out.
I never hear anybody talk about a fantasy, anything close to this, so I feel kind of weird and awkward and ashamed about it, but it's my fantasy, 19 female straight. I think that, excuse me. Yeah, that's why I should have got something to drink before I got here. I think that, I still got something. All right, hold on a second. This one's not very uncommon. It's usually, but I don't know about the crying part. It's usually like somebody's really stressed or emotional, and then the woman comes up to them and like, or it could be either vice versa, and start kissing them and kissing them on the neck, and then they're like, yeah, I don't know, you know, I'm not really into it, and then kind of like opens her shirt and kisses them down the shirt, and then like, yeah, you know, I mean, I'm kind of like thinking, and then undoes her pants and gives them a blowjob. That's usually where it leads. I've heard that one before. I don't know, but trying to have sex in some room. You gotta remember, I mean, where are you gonna have sex? Where the dead guy is? Or are you gonna have sex in a room that's empty? Because they're gonna bring somebody in there in a second. And that just makes you nervous. So I don't see how that really works out, even in the fantasy. You know, fantasies, you gotta try to make them replicate some form of fashion of real life. Otherwise, they seem too fake. That's why, like, you know, when people play fantasy baseball or football or anything, they use real players. They try to make it almost as real as possible. They don't try to make it just like, well, I'm just going to use Babe Ruth as my player today. Never mind. Number nine, being with two bi men in a loving long-term relationship. I'm not super into sex, so I would love to watch them make each other happy. And every once in a while, when I'm in the mood, I can join. But I mainly get cuddled with them when they're done. 22, female, asexual. You know, I mean, I guess they could be bi, but if they're bi, they want to bang you. It really sounds you're looking for two gay men that don't mind you being in a relationship with them, and they like cuddling. I'm trying to think how that could actually be achieved in real life. I mean, if you were to say, for instance, all of you, and this is a long shot, this is something really thrown out there, and I'm trying to answer this question. Say, for instance, there's two gay guys, and they really want children, and you really want children, but they're really into each other, and you don't mind watching them when they bang each other every night, but every once in a while, like, you know, afterwards, y'all just like all three sleep together, like just, I mean, literally sleep. Like everybody just kind of cuddles everybody, and they don't really notice who's what, but. And then once a week they, you know, they plow you, but they're not really that bi. They're more gay rather than bi, because if they're bi, they're going to want to bring you in every time. If they're gay, then they may just basically say, "Well, we'll just wait till you ovulate." Maybe that. Maybe, you know, I don't know. Like that's not impossible. I'm just saying, like, it could be impossible, but it'd be almost like a, you have to have like a really good understanding with these people, and you have to become like their roommate. Anyway, all right. Number 10, for whatever reason, the thought of my boyfriend coming inside of me and making me pregnant turns me on. This is very common. On so much. We do not want kids anytime soon, so I'm on the pill and he always pulls out, but nothing would turn me on more than having mind-blowing baby-making sex, feeling him come deep inside me. 23-year-old female straight. This is very, very common. This is common in men, it's common in women. Especially, it seems like it's a little bit more common in women. The reason is always because I think it's part of the uncontrollable nature of it. The idea that, you know, once it's done, you can't retroactively change something. Like, it's another form of being almost dominated. It's the idea that this guy is going to do something that's irreversible, like, you know, getting you pregnant. That's the thing. And it's the taboo nature of it, because, you know, you're like, oh, I don't know if I really should get pregnant with this guy, but I mean, it's, you know, that thing, that kind of idea. I see where it comes from. I've heard this a lot. It seems like it's more prevalent in women than men. I do think that there's a lot of men that really do like the idea, because it's like a no turn back type thing. Like once you do it, you know, you can't go back. And a lot of people like that. I mean, I don't want to say it's like similar to the rape fantasy, but the idea is kind of the same thing. It's like, you know, you're going to have to accept this one way or the other.
And because if he blows load in you, then you're going to accept one way. Also, it's kind of a little bit instinctual, because that's what we're here for. I mean, like, we got, what was it, last August, one cat got pregnant, and throughout October, the little kittens are all around and everything else. And then the kittens got pregnant, and then now there's other kittens. I mean, it's the animal instinct in people, just in the cats and dogs and all animals, are to reproduce and just keep spreading, keep, you know, that's what, you know, what was it like, I think it was Da Vinci or somebody said, like, you know, the human animal is basically just to have sex and reproduce and to shit, because, you know, the body's just set up to create a shit and urine to an extent, but yeah. Number 11, I just have a massive pee fetish. It's so weird, so I never bring it up to anyone. I would love to have a pee holding contest with a hot girl that also found it hot. This 1850 female bi. I don't know what he's talking about, like pee holding, like holding it in. That is, I don't see how. I would thought they were gonna get pissed on. I don't know, but that is something really. Like the last one makes more sense to me. I mean, really, it's like, you know, it's like, oh yeah, you're gonna blow your load deep in me, or you could be like, yeah, definitely blow your load deep in me, and then like, you know, to do that, or you could be doing the opposite, saying, and even though you want to, you're like, no, don't, I can't. You know, it's like, it's a struggle. It's a little bit of very, very taboo, because you know that the results are long lasting, and you're like flirting with disaster, you know, kind of thing. I mean, you can have a kid out of it, but I mean, you know, but the thing is, it's like they don't want a kid, so it becomes flirting with disaster. Or if they do want a kid, they're like, this is so, it actually throws it to another level, because all their other sex has been for nothing, and this is something different. Okay, number 12. Most of my fantasies involve having a penis. Okay. Mine do too, actually. Something my current partner isn't wild about, so I tend to not share them. My most prominent fantasy is about having a male partner who rouses me until I'm painfully erect, and then forces me down to my knees and fucks my mouth. After that, my partner would tease me until I almost crying, certainly begging, and then either have penetrative sex with me or jack me off. Okay, this is a 21 trans male gay. So, yeah, so this is, you know, female to male. And, but, you know, I, like, yeah, I guess you could have that. I don't know, like, that one's a little, it's going to be a little hard, because you don't, if you don't have a penis, then it's going to be, you're not really going to be able to act out your fantasies. Number 13, yeah, I guess you could, you know, get one and then do the stuff. But I mean, even then, I see where you're going with it. It still sounds like a little bit of domination to me. Like you want to be dominated. Number 13, my sexual fantasy is to catch my partner cheating and rough the bitch up, then show my man that nobody can do it that the way I can. So basically, emotional betrayal, violence, orgasms. The trifecta, a perfectly healthy relationship. I like the way it's a perfectly healthy relationship. 23 female straight. Basically saying like I can prove it to my man or whatever. That's interesting. I think I've kind of heard that. I don't remember it though. I don't remember last time I've heard it though. That's what I'm saying. I think it seems like something familiar in the past. Number 14, having a three-way with a male and a female weather person. Okay. It always starts the same way, with the male starting to strip and saying, there's a big storm front moving in, simultaneously turns me on and makes me chuckle at the potential for weather puns. 22-year-old female bisexual. That I've never heard anybody that was sexually attracted to weather peoples. Number 15. I've always wanted to be pulled over by a cop, handcuffed, and fucked on the hood of his car. I'm normally a dominant person in real life, so to be constricted and owned makes me want to sploosh. 24 male homosexual. This one is, this is the, I, you know, like there, this is one thing I wanted to point out. A lot of times we have dual fantasies. We have the extremes. Like we have whatever we're thinking of, and then we have the opposite. And the real reason for that is because
It's almost the same kind of idea, but the thing is, you see, like this guy saying, I always like to dominate other people, but then sometimes I think, man, what if I was just completely dominated by somebody? That's the thing. It's like the exact opposite. It's like the guys that like really like either old women and then they like really young women, and it's like, but there's the in between doesn't really do anything for them as much. Or what's another example? Just trying to think of like these different. I mean, it's not so much like you don't really have as many, like there are people that do like men and women, but it's not even like that. It's not like, oh, I like a guy and then I like to have a woman, or it's not that. It's more of the same thing that you're normally doing, but an extreme from one end to the other. Anyway, that does happen a lot. Okay, number 16. The idea of someone or myself gaining weight quickly is a huge turn on for me, and I have no idea why. I know that it's not healthy, but it's my fantasy. All right, I'll get to the second. My fantasy world. I could gain weight and lose it when I wanted to. There would be no health consequences. Oh, sorry, yawn monster. It's just that fat happens to be nice and soft and round, and I completely like the way it feels and looks a nice curve. But in the real world, there are consequences to actually gaining weight. 21-year-old female, bye. Yeah, the thing is, and the other part is when somebody has a lot of weight, usually it's hard to access certain points you need to access. 21-year-old female, bye. That's what it said. Okay. I don't know. Yeah, that's just. Yeah, that's not going to happen, so it's very difficult to even think about it. Number 17. Here we go. To strip my partner completely naked in public and suck him off while a crowd starts to gather around. I want to be a little embarrassed that we were doing this in front of people, but he just can't help himself and starts moaning in ecstasy. Once we were done, I'd like to keep him as embarrassed as my embarrassed naked boy. 31 male, female. Or 31 male gay. The funny part about that is that this one here goes back to the idea that remember we were talking earlier about like feeling depraved or whatever because you like blowjobs or whatever. This guy here is basically saying, yes, I like the idea that I'm pleasing somebody, has no qualms about it. And that's a good way to think about stuff. It is sometimes it is better to please others than yourself. Number 18, sex on camera with my identical twin. 39 male gay. He wants to do his brother. I mean, I guess I gotta say, like, if there were two sisters that were twins, then a lot of guys would be into it. And if they're two gay guys that are twins, and I guess they're hot, then a lot of gay guys would be into it. So, I mean, but I don't know about having sex with your own brother, much less the idea. I don't know if the identical twin. I don't know. That's a weird one. I don't know if he really has an identical twin or not, but if he does, it's very awkward. But. Yeah, it is what it is. This is what the tales are about. Number 19, I want to be taken advantage in front of a bunch of people who are all watching and all super into it. Like, I have this very specific fantasy of being at a party or something, and men and women are talking down to me, degrading me, all the while touching me while I'm super embarrassed and humiliated, but also really starting to enjoy it. So then they'll make comments like, oh, you like that slut? You're getting wet now. She's such a whore. But then they keep taking turns touching me, and I can feel everyone laughing at me and watching until I come. 23-year-old female bisexual. This is, again, domination ones and stuff. This one's pretty common. You can actually probably have this done if you go to like some kind of place. There's some porn to have this stuff in it, but, like some kind of like swingers club, you could probably get that set for you. But I think they're more interested in what they can get instead of just going around just putting down somebody at the same swingers club there. Number 20. I've always had this little Red Riding Hood type fantasy. I knock on a door wearing a sexy red cape with my little basket of goodies, but I'm surprised by who answers. It's not the person I was expecting. It's a man I don't know, and we're standing close together for strangers. I say, what big eyes you have. The rugged, slightly dangerous feeling wolf replies, better to see you, my dear. And I can feel his eyes traveling all over my body. I say, what big mouth, what big strong hands you have. The wolf leans closer in and says, better to touch you with, my dear, and puts his hands down between my legs. And I say, a breathless whisper, my what full lips you have.
The wolf gazes my mouth and then lets his lips travel down my neck and says, "All the better to eat you, my dear." You can imagine the rest. 35, female, straight. This is weird. I never, I mean, like, you basically just went through the whole damn story and just, you know, made it sexual. I've never really thought it's a sexual tale, but I guess if you want to follow it from start to finish, there you go. Have your, whatever floats your boat. 21, me and my other person in the pool at night, me and another person in the pool tonight, and we start making out passionately. And then stop out, step out of the pool, dry off, and head to bed with the black sheet covers. Okay, I don't know why they gotta be black. There are rose petals laid across the bed, and it smells really musky, yet sweet. I was going to say, I'll get back to that in a second. We kiss as we lay, as he lays me down on the bed, keeping eye contact between me, kisses, and we undress each other. We go into the missionary position, we have sex, with maybe a little kinkiness, but not too much of it. We both fall asleep, and when we wake up, we cuddle and talk about how much we love each other and go to brunch, because why not? This says 23, gender fluid, pansexual. I think it says gender fluid, but I think it probably was, you know, is more the guy, because the muskiness, women are not, I mean, women don't mind actually having a guy with like his own scent or whatever the deal is. They damn sure don't want the bed smelling like it. So, yeah, I was thinking that immediately when it said muskiness. I was thinking more of gay guy, but I get it. It's probably, you know, originally dude. Anyway, 22. I've never shared this with anyone, but I've always wanted to try to come in a cup and then try to drink and see how it tastes. Okay, it's 19-year-old female, straight. I'll go right ahead, do it. You know, I gotta get a lot of involvement of that. 23. I've always desired being tied up, fed a big meal, and why is a big meal? And teased about how much of a pig I am and how big my belly has gotten. I feel it's so erotic to be really full and then shamelessly humiliated by far the most erogenous zone on my body. 26, male, homosexual. Yeah, you had to be kind of gay to call your stomach, your tummy. Because I thought it was a woman at first. And I was like, but then when it said the most erogenous part of their body, I was like, yeah, most women don't say that about their stomach. But anyway, yeah, that one kind of stood out from a distance. 24, I'm straight and I'm in a monogamous relationship with my boyfriend of 3 years. But secretly, I want to know what another girl would taste like. And I'd love to go down on a girl once. It's 28, female, straight. Yeah, well, It's usually pretty decent, I can tell you that. 25, I've always wanted to have sex with a large group of women, just like me, and 9 or 10 women, just to completely overwhelm me. 19, male, straight. Of course, well, every dude's wanted that. That's like having, like, the entire classroom and all the dudes aren't there, and then you bang all the chicks in there. There's a thing where I'd be like, okay, I'd be in a room, like a classroom or something like that, and I would like look around and I'd be like, look, if I had to, I would think to myself, would I have sex with every woman in this, what had the, okay, if it meant being able to have sex with all the people you wanted to have sex with in the room, would you have sex with all the people you don't want to? Like, you have to have sex with every woman in there, whether you like it or not. And of course, though, you'd be like, oh yeah, well, I guess I would do that. It's just, that's something dudes do when they're young. I mean, you know, it's just, but you never ask yourself, well, I have to have sex with all the guys too. And then you're like, oh, hell no. You know, especially at that age, you're like, no way. And when you get older, you're like, no. But it's not like, hell no. You're not screaming down the walls because you're like, no, I'm not like that. 26. I have this fantasy where a partner isn't even touching me, just making eye contact while I use a vibrator and telling me what to do with it. When to turn it up, when to move it around, keep it still, when to just do my thing and an orgasm. The thing I like is the orgasm, not the sex. Sex is man, orgasm is mom, yes. 22, female, asexual, lesbian. Well, that's weird that you're just asexual, but I guess it makes sense because you're just talking about that part. You're probably going to want to do your own thing while they do that, while they look at you and stuff, but that's probably going to be more for you. But if you don't and you want them to tell you what to do with it, then you're probably more into bondage than you think you are. This is what it sounds like to me.
27. I like the idea of incest role play with an older man who dominates me and uses me as his personal toy. I like the idea of him humiliating me or sharing me with his friends. 34 male straight, which is weird because you're talking about a dude wanting to do that, so I would have thought you were gay, but this I don't know why the incest role has to play into it, but whatever. That's the weirdest part to me, I think. Everything else, it seems like it's just like it's fantasy, but I mean, like, that's the weird part to me. That you're throwing that in. Like, what's your uncle or something? I mean, I don't know. Like, it's, well, I mean, to me, I started thinking about it now. I'm like, well, were you abused by your uncle when you were young? And you're just recreating that fantasy? Because sometimes, like, the early images of what occurred to you is can be considered what's love and what you consider love in the future, or what you consider what you want out of something, because that's where, whatever. Problematic sexual behavior. Anyway, look it up. 28. My fantasy is living in a secluded cottage in the middle of a forest. And one day, a hot, muscular, gray-haired lumberjack, 40 or 50 something years old, comes to my cottage. Well, I gotta wait for this one. We will first have some hot drinks and talk by the fireplace, and then we'll get to know each other. But it will take a few days, and after we will have a week of intense, seamy, passionate sex everywhere on my wooden bed. On my sofa, in front of my fireplace, outside in the forest, etc. My favorite one will be when he ties me to a tree trunk. We have some sex, bonded sex. This is a 24-year-old female heterosexual, the older 40, 50-year-old guy thing. Again, this is another outcrop of domination. Like, it comes to your younger, older, taller, smaller, whatever, you know. Tied up, not tied up, you know, this is that kind of thing. Well, I do appreciate that somebody's thinking of the older guys. There you go. Appreciate you. 29. Boyfriend spanks me bare bottom over his knee in a public park where someone could potentially walk by, then finger teases me until I orgasm. Go crazy over the idea. Public humiliation, being caught would send me over the edge if someone stopped and watched. 25-year-old female, straight. This is pretty common. A lot of people have that. But I think that when it comes down to actually doing this, it's just a no-go for them. It's not as hot as they think in their head. But if it is, well, then that's your thing. And you're an exhibitionist. Number 30. I want to be pleased by four big-breasted, big-assed women who are extremely sexually gifted, all of them focusing on me. I know it's selfish, but it's my fantasy, right? 32, male, straight. Most of these guy fantasies are basically the same thing. Like, just a bunch of chicks plowing. Him getting to plow a bunch of chicks. Yeah, well, how they look is irrelevant. It's just what his opinion is, but that's what that is. 31, one of my biggest fan, at least the straight guy. 31, one of my biggest fantasies involved my fiance taking me out to a fancy date and teasing me all the way throughout the night, whispering in my ear how much he wants to fuck me, and reaching under my skirt at the dinner table. By the end of the night, we would be so desperate to fuck each other that we wouldn't even have time to get undressed before he'd pull me on top of him, push my panties aside, and let me ride him right there in his driver's seat of his car in the parking lot. 23, female, straight. It's much harder to do that than you're making out, because there's your shifter, basically, depending on what you got, you know, whether it's manual or automatic. Basically, there's kind of like this little, you know, area between the two seats. You probably don't have, unless you had like bench seat, maybe. Otherwise, get in the back seat of the car, because that's not gonna really work. Let's go on down the line here. Let's see what else. I don't know, this one thing's not sliding down right. I don't know, one day this thing, I don't know if it broke or what, but it doesn't want to slide as much. I put that little roller thing and it doesn't really want to do anything. At number 32, I've always had a fantasy about being out hiking in the woods or in a field, just like outdoors, middle of nowhere type stuff, and her randomly just throwing me on the ground, fucking me hard in the rain would be more amazing. 22, female, gay. All right, well, you know, I mean, yeah, it's like being out, I don't know, like, I mean, I think that that's a lot dirtier than you think. Like, I mean, literally dirt and stuff, you know, muddy, things like that, you know. Have you ever, like, bent down after a rainy day and you put your knee into the grass and then you look at it and it's all, your jeans are all green stained? Oh, there you go.
If that can happen just by doing that, what do you imagine happens when you're plowing in the mud and dirt and the green stained grass? 33, I would cover a girl head to toe with a loose glitter, a thick layer of it so you can't see the skin under her. It's got to be a woman. It is. Then smack her bum and jiggle it with tits, with her tits, and jiggle her tits to watch the glitter fall off. Meanwhile, using a vibrator on myself with my free hand. 18, female, bisexual. That whole all this crap on somebody and stuff like that, where you can barely see him, make out of it. That one fantasy, I need that. Reading it as you go. Some of these you actually know exactly who we're talking about on this stuff. I mean, most of them either I don't know where they're going with it, or I know who's talking about it. Number 34, being a hustler, getting picked up by my partner as a John. Okay, for whatever reason, the fantasy version of me being an old school streetwalker rent boy has always appealed to me. Okay, I was like, well, John in the street is like it's a guy, but it says gender fluid, trans masculine. So okay, so pansexual. I got you. I got you. Yeah. All right. So you want to be a streetwalker, but like but when you said that, I was thinking of the guys that do it. But yeah, okay, I got you. I mean, domination. A lot of these are domination. That's going to be a lot of this stuff. Number 35. One of my best friends who is straight, maybe bi. We experimented a bit in our early teens. That I've had a crush on for 15 plus years tells me he wants to leave his girlfriend for me, and I turn him down and jerk off after he leaves. I don't know why I'm more turned on by rejecting than going through with it. 26, male, gay. I've never heard that's pretty funny. I don't know why you are either. I mean, and maybe it's the power of basically rejecting somebody but knowing they're into you, and then you have that domination over them because they can't do anything with you, but they're into you, but you're like, I don't know, that's a weird one. That's funny. I mean, I can see how anybody could have that kind of fantasy, but I've never really heard it. 36, spending an entire day naked with my best male straight friend, experimenting sexually with each other, giving each other pleasure, leaving nothing untouched. 60, male straight. This is a straight guy saying he wants to be a straight guy. So this is just gay fantasy. You're 60 years old. If you want to be gay. I don't know. It's up to you, man. I mean, 37, to have sex with someone who is 9 months pregnant with twins, the bigger the better. 19, female, gay. Okay, well, there's a lot of pregnancy ones, even with guys. I don't know why. I mean, I kind of get it, but you kind of lose out on that factor, like we were talking about earlier, like being able to get them pregnant because they already are pregnant. That one woman had a fantasy, which I've heard a lot. Number 38, my biggest fantasy is to visit a robot sex place. I want to be fucked by a dildo machine and was that a simian or something? I forget the name of that thing. A simian. And have vibration on my clit and have my nipple stimulation at the same time. I want to be licked by those tongue robot things. You got a lot of robot stuff in there. I want a dildo machine in my ass and my vagina. And I saw stuff like that for the first time when I watched porn in the middle of school. Okay, so your very first experience was something weird. So now that's the thing that tempts you. It was a girl who got tied up and bent over and fucked in her ass and her pussy by having nipple suckers on. She even said that she had never had such an orgasm or so in her many in her life. I have basically thought about it every day since then, so it has to be a thing. 18, female, bisexual. Well, of course she says that because remember we just talked about like how porn stars kind of just porn is not reality. The funny part about that is like yes, usually your first encounter with sex will define or any kind of sexual idea will define how you want to go forward to some extent, if not a large extent. So always remember that. And it can create problematic sexual behavior, or it can just make you be interested in things that you might not have been interested in if you've never been exposed to that. Number 39, it's called macrophilia. The first time I ever remember being aroused as a kid and watch the old Gulliver's Travels movie,
I fantasize almost exclusively about having sex with impossible tall men, 8 to 10 feet or so, but I compromise in reality by only dating men who are at least a foot taller than me. I was about to say that. 25 female straight. She's about 4'11". This is the truth that I remember David. I used to always date women that are like 5'6", 5'7". They're about my height, like 5'7", you know. I'm not that tall, but I would always get 5'6", 5'7", 5'5". And David was six, a friend of mine, 6 foot. And every time he would go out with somebody that was into him, it was always 4'11", 5 foot, 4'10". Women that are about 5'5" don't really find a lot of guys that are a foot taller than them, so they don't really seek it as much. I mean, they could, but it's not as a high priority. Women that are like 4'11", 5 foot, they seek out guys that are very tall because they like that difference because it makes them feel small, it makes them feel protected, it makes them feel like, you know, dominated to an extent. There's a lot of different things into it. So when she said 8 to 10 feet tall, then she said, well, I compromise by dating a guy that's at least a foot taller than me. That's the funniest damn thing. But yeah, guys that are 6 foot get tired of dating girls that are 4'11" to an extent. Nobody ever gets tired of dating hot chicks. Number 40, my biggest fantasy involves me coming home really late. My wife is already asleep when I get home, so I quietly go into the bedroom, sneak under the sheets, pull her panties aside, and go down on her. As she wakes up, she runs her hands through my hair, and she orgasms maybe a couple of times. She takes her hands off my head to tell me she's done. I climb out from under the sleeves and fall asleep next to her without a single word being spoken. 30 male straight. Those are those porn movie things. Like, that's what we were just talking about, how porn's fake. Like, the ones that they go in there and the person's asleep. You know, normally when if you try to do anything like that, they're going to beat the shit out of you because they're like, what the hell are you doing? You woke me up. Freaked out. I thought it was like some burglar. 41. I'm in college, a college class about human anatomy. The subject of the day is reproductive anatomy. So the professor uses a demo. He makes me strip and sit on the desk, my legs open. He then goes through each part of the female anatomy and then proceeds to go into a sort of sexual lesson and starts to pleasure me in front of the entire class. Other students are asked to come up for closer views and to copy what is going on. You can imagine where it goes from there. 24 female straight domination kind of thing. This is, yeah. Somebody in power and able to do things to you. Number 42. Since I was pretty young, I've always fantasized about sex with an amorphous blob that could extrude this woman. Oh, yeah, it was. Okay. That could. The weird shape stuff, the weird idea stuff, usually they originated as a woman or they were, you know, whatever, earlier on. Women things. Guys always just have pretty. There was, I remember one time, like David was, this is David's story too. They were talking about like, well, what do you think of, you know, like with this girl and they're in the army. It's like, what do you think of, like, you know, about having sex? Or she just came up with this. She said, well, I think about like butterflies and this, that, and the other. He's like, what the fuck are you talking about? So I think about plowing. But you know, then I remember like that Two and a Half Men comment where what's his name, Alan's girlfriend, that 22-year-old girl or whatever. I can't think of her name right now. But anyway, she said. He said, like, well, what do you think about during sex? And she said something. And then he goes over there and he says, I think about like sex. And he says, well, that's weird. He says, why is that weird? He says, well, when you're eating a ham sandwich, do you think about eating a ham sandwich? So, in one way, it is kind of true. So that's why I'm saying the blob thing. It's usually like amorphous blob. That's a woman thing. Guys usually have very clear definition of what the woman looks like, even though she may not look like that. That could extrude whatever size, shape, human number of tentacles. I have the tentacle thing again. This is weird. I want it. Like something that could read my mind, do what I wanted, and I don't know, like feed off of sexual energy or something, like a sexy symbiotic relationship. I don't know if this is the same person that filled out the last one, but it says here 37 cis female pansexual. Okay, so there you go. Yeah, the female stuff. And 43. Don't judge, please. But I've always wanted to fuck Putin. Preferably on a balcony. The balcony.
Definitely not telling a soul. Well, if you're on the balcony, people are going to see you. So, I mean, Putin, they're going to see, hey, is that Putin fucking this person? 18 female pansexual. It's funny that it's just funny that you're that specific about who you want to plow you. Wow, that's pretty interesting there. A lot of weird little tales, I can tell you that. I don't know, like, I mean, yeah, I don't really like have like a specific set fantasy or anything. I guess like when I was younger, that was kind of a norm. You would have like these ideas like what you want to do or whatever, but or you would have things, but then they just seemed like they didn't really pan out. Like they were not very realistic. And that was a big problem back then, because you want to have something that's like, real realistic. And I think when you get older, your fantasies are more based in real actions and real things that could possibly occur, rather than something that's just so, strange that could not occur. So I don't know. I don't know. It's different, It's one of those things. Pretty funny, but yeah. But that's our stories for tonight. That's pretty much what we had. This is Unexplained Love on Unexplained Radio Network, unexplainedradio.com. Been on for a little bit, and probably gonna let you go for now. We'll come back next week for some new episodes of Unexplained Love. Hopefully you enjoyed some of those tales from porn stars that actually want to talk about what porno is all about and the realities and everything else. And so we went to from basically we went from something that's based, that's actually a real event, it's real occurring, like real sex, but it's fantasized so that it can be presented in such a way to be recorded and multiple positions, this, that, and the other. So you have reality that's placed into fantasy. And so when people see it, they think that's reality when it's not. It's clearly not real the way things are being done. Yes, they are having sex, but it's not real. The guy's not going for 45 minutes. Like you said, they're taking breaks or they're not just easily flowing from one position to another. They have to stop the camera and change the angle, all this different stuff. So it's real, but it's fantasized reality. And then we went to fantasy of what people want reality to be. So this has been a major fantasy show, I can tell you that. Anyway, I do appreciate all you that joined us here on Unexplained Love and Unexplained Radio Network and unexplainedradio.com. 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New Aeon Now will be followed by a new episode of the Unholy Podcast, and right after the Unholy Podcast will be the Unholy Live, a show that basically just covers kind of what's already been talked about sometimes, but it wants to delve deep and be a live program. It's really great. It's a lot of good programming on Friday night. 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About to lose my voice, not be able to talk anymore. With that being said, thank you for joining us. 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Nick's telling you. Hey, can't do it in real life, fantasize it. And if you can't fantasize it, make it reality. But just cut the camera so it looks like it's real after the fake. So don't do fakes. We'll see you guys later. Reality became fantasy tonight.

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0: Well, it's getting that time of the year. 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

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We're just about to start the show. We just wanted to get you some info on what we're doing. 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The wild card line.

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International callers dial plus one for 469-893-0054 for the wild card line. We got a lot of different stories tonight, but one thing I really wanted to kind of get to was to tell you that, like this show, like any other show here, it is produced by people, it is created by individuals like you, and it is done by individuals like you. 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And if you can come up with a soap topic for 45 weeks out of the year, 1 hour a week, at least that much, then you might have actual show on here. 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That is the case. And also look forward to the Trauma Awards, the Texas Radio Music Awards and Radio Awards, TRRMA.net. That's going to be coming out any day now, or at least the next couple of months, to get the preliminaries to submit by the members. And the members are anybody that joins without having to pay anything. 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We're both based in Wyoming and Texas, so we got a little bit of both. But the thing is that if you go on there, and we'll have the vote up, and we'll start getting all that stuff, and we're hoping to get past that first round into the second round, and hoping to get past the second round into the third round, bring in the Internet Radio Station of the Year for 2027, home to Unexplained Radio Network, unexplainedradio.com. So with that, no further ado, let's get to some amazing radio content. Now, have you ever wondered about this? The affair lasted for nearly 30 years. Former ladies and men I think they're all ladies, though, confess why they had sex with married people, and it's hot. All right, let's see what we got. So we go straight into the stories, guys. Let's see what we have. All right, if this thing will scroll down. Number one. It was my boyfriend's best friend. We had a deep bond. He came from a broken family, and I was there for him. At the time, I had no intentions of leaving my boyfriend of 4 years. The friend met a sweet girl and dated her for 3 years. While we were both with our partners, we would continue to spend time together and have sex. The part I felt guilt about was that we would often double date, and his girlfriend would confide in me about the relationship. I justified my guilt for doing this to her by telling myself I was with him before her. Okay. One way to get past it. Also, I had heard rumors that my boyfriend had cheated on me before the scenario. Eventually, both of our partners found out, and we all broke up. Last I heard, our exes hooked up right after to get back at us. I swore I would never be involved in a mess like that, and now I'm happily married, and I have no idea what happened to them. Wow. All right, this is anonymous. That, Syracuse, New York, that, I only want one person near Syracuse, and it's not that person. Anyway, the point is that, yeah, that's pretty interesting. So the weird part is that, so they were fucking, okay, so you got a boy and a girl and they're fucking each other, another boy and a girl and they're fucking each other, and the boy and the boy are friends, but then the girl starts fucking the other boy, and then both of them that have relationships with other people, they find out, and the other two people, the other girl and the other boy that weren't banging each other, start banging each other. So I mean, it's just everybody's having sex with each other on that one. I don't know what the deal is. Pretty odd. I mean, I really got to say that, you know, the best way not to get caught is not try to get caught. And that's probably by dumping everybody else and just, you know, going out with your gut instinct and hanging out with the person you want to be with. Who knows? I don't know. Number two. I love how she prefaces it with saying that her, I think my boyfriend had been cheating on me before. Okay, so your think of cheating boyfriend gives you justification to actually cheat
which you know you're cheating on him, but you kind of think maybe he was cheating on you, so that's justification enough. I love when people explain away their own actions. I mean, it's more of a woman thing, too, and I don't want to blame it all on women, but it is more of a woman thing to explain their own actions, where guys would just be like, yeah, I'm kind of horny, I think I'm going to bang this other chick, and then they wouldn't come up with the backstory of why it's right or why it's wrong. It's just because they wanted to put their penis in the other lady. So, anyway. Number two. I was sleeping with a guy from work for a long time. In fact, before he met his girlfriend, another justification. And after we kept just hooking up. I know there were other side pieces besides me because he is a genuine sex addict and an asshole. That's what turned you on to him, being an asshole and using you. But I was recovering from a horrible breakup and abusing alcohol at the time. It felt awesome. What, to be treated badly by an asshole? Anyway, of course, everyone at work found out, and my true friends remained friends. A lot of people looked at both of us differently and harassed us at work. It was very difficult, but I thrived, knowing that I am now married to my soulmate, who would never cheat or do anything the way this guy did. I definitely know what I did was wrong, but I have learned to forgive myself. Yeah. Okay. It's funny, like, yeah, how she just blames this other guy, and I don't know. I mean, you know, he had, okay, so she knows his girlfriend, she still banged him, whatever. I guess she's not as horrible as the other guy, but she's very content with herself. Anyway, that was Anonymous 32, female in Florida. Number three is always going to be anonymous. They're not going to have many that are not. Number three, a guy I went to eighth grade with called me out of the blue. I hadn't seen or talked to him in over 50 years. All right. So, we talked for a while. Since he was coming to Florida, I met with him. That's another Florida person. It's very, very weird that there's just as many Florida people on here tonight. But, well, we'll continue with it. It happens. When it happens bad or strangely, it happens in Florida. So. But this woman here, I mean, like, she had been waiting a long time. I mean, from the eighth grade, I really don't know of anybody in the eighth grade that I could meet. And, I mean, she didn't know either, so I don't know who else in the eighth grade that I could remember from the eighth grade, meet them, and then have the sexual intercourse with them. I just don't know about that. It'd be nice. It'd be nice to actually have somebody that committed after 50 some odd years. But I don't really know of anybody that would walk back into your life after all that time. But we'll see. We'll see. So since he was coming to Florida, I met with him. I knew he was married, but I did it anyway. He never did leave his wife, but that's okay. I didn't want him to. It was fun. It lasted about a year and a half. And then I told him I didn't want to see him again. Okay. Well, that's kind of odd. Because I was feeling guilty. I told him I closed the door. It was a mistake. So you got this guy. Hadn't seen you in 50 years. He said, knew he was married, but I did it anyway. He never did leave his wife, which, I mean, of course he wasn't going to because he'd probably been with her for like 40 years or something like that at the time. As fun as it lasted about a year and a half. I mean, the funny thing is, how was he staying in Florida for that long, for a year and a half? And I didn't want to see him anymore because I felt guilty. Huh. Well, she says it's anonymous 70-year-old female in Florida, but hadn't seen or talked to him in 50 years. She knew him from eighth grade, so he was about probably 13. At the time, and so in the eighth grade, this was probably about 7 or 8 years ago. So when she was about, you know, 63 or something like that. So I don't know. I mean, it's up to you. What you want to do with your life is what you want to do with your life, and that's what nobody else can tell you what to do. But I just think it's weird that he stayed in Florida for like a year and a half. That's what I was trying to get through my head. I'm like, okay. What happened to his wife? Why was she there in Florida with him? I don't know. It's anonymous, so we'll never know.
Number four, I had a near-death experience. After a year, I decided to get divorced and wanted to be free. So the near-death experience made you get divorced? I mean, are you blaming it on something else other than yourself? All right, whatever. Eventually, I met a married, wealthy man who piqued my interest. I had an affair with him for over 5 years. I still dated others, but loved the thrill. This cycle repeated throughout my lifetime. And now I have just settled down to one man. But don't count on me getting married. Anonymous. I don't really see how that story has to do with anything with our story. Our thing is basically that these are affairs supposed to go on for years. But I guess some of them I get it. Like the other 70-year-old one, it's affairs that started years later. But this one here is neither one nor the other. I mean, it's just 5 years. But I mean, it's just an affair, I guess. Yeah, all right, well, whatever. Yeah, well, we're into fairs. That's all it is. I mean, these story topics, sometimes they're just only about fairs. Number five. We were both married to other people. We worked together. And I didn't know he was married at first. My relationship was in trouble. And I admittedly didn't do a good job of trying to fix it. It was exciting at first, but we quickly fell in love. Couldn't leave his abusive wife. And who also had an early symptoms of dementia. Wow. So she had early symptoms of dementia, so he couldn't leave her. Okay, so that's why she's saying it was justified again. Because his children said they would never let him see their grandchildren if he left his wife. Well, what if, I mean, I would be like, well, fuck all you guys. You know what I mean? I'm going to do what I want to do. I'm going to live my life the way I want to live my life. So, I don't know. A bunch of shitty kids. I mean, you know, maybe his wife has not only got dementia, but she's also an asshole. Have you thought about that? All right, well, anyway, as he tried to do twice. So he tried to leave her twice. But she only had early signs of dementia. I mean, yeah, she was going to get the dementia, but she couldn't. I don't know. He may have been telling her this was an abusive wife or whatever, but just imagine there's an abusive wife and this really was happening. To me, this sounds like a bullshit story. It sounds like he basically just wanted to say, nah, man, my wife's got dementia. You know, that's the reason why my kids don't want me to leave her, but she's really abusive, and I want to leave her, but my kids say I won't be able to see my grandkids. And so that's what it sounds like to me. It sounds like this was a story. Anyway, since she fell for it. Because women love stories to justify why they're doing what they're doing, because then it becomes okay. I mean, like we said earlier, a lot of times, like, well, she got into his life after I did. So, really, in reality, I had all the reason to keep banging him. Or, well, my boyfriend kind of thought maybe one day he might cheat. And I was like, no, no, no, no, no. He's probably cheating on me. So, I'm definitely going to cheat on him. All right. Whatever. Whatever floats your boat. Because his children said they would leave him. Okay, yeah, we read that. His theory was that they didn't want to have to care for their mother. I separated from my husband and I eventually divorced. The affair lasted for nearly 30 years. He died in the COVID pandemic, and I'm still heartbroken. He suddenly seemed to ghost me, and I only learned that he had died when I discovered his obituary. It has been hard for me to move on with no closure. He essentially just disappeared. Well, that's what happens when people die. They kind of just disappear. They're no longer around. I mean, he probably was trying to get in touch with you desperately, but then, you know, he died pretty quickly, or he was in the hospital and didn't have his phone with him, or didn't have back then, with Corona, he may not even had a charger or something. He couldn't get one. And he's like, well, fuck it, you know. Hopefully I get out of this hospital and I can tell her I want to be with her. Anyway, he's dead. Number six, we were really good friends for like 3 years, during which I was the side chick and he was the side guy. We fell in love. I mean, you know, my thing is like sometimes there are certain things that people will say nowadays and I just hate them. And a lot of times these are things somebody says nowadays, but it kind of started like 5 years ago. So it's kind of like it's kind of dated too. And I kind of hate that. I don't really like newspeak. I don't ever like adding newspeak to my vocabulary because I know it'll be dated very soon. And so it's like, what's the point of adding it, you know? And then probably by the time I heard it, it's a little bit dated.
So why does it have to be side chicks and side guys and side cars and all this bullshit? Why don't you just say, hey, this chick I was nailing, and he was nailing my side, you know, my guy. Don't say side, but anyway. So we could say something like this. We were really good friends for like 3 years, during which I was his lover. Nah, his whore. You could say his whore. And he was my whore. We fell in love. His girl was cheating. She left. No hard feelings. I was unhappy in my relationship long before we started cheating. And I just couldn't see my way out. My sidecar guy, gave me the out. We've been married 23 years, and he's amazing. No regrets. So I guess what happened was she married the guy that she was nailing on the side. The sidecar guy. All right, whatever. There's too many sides in that bullshit. She was having affairs. She's banging somebody else. Cheating on my husband. Cheating on the guy. Whatever the fuck. Say anything, but don't say sidecars. Sidecars, funny cars, whatever. Just leave that shit out. All right, whatever. Number 7. That was Anonymous 50, female, California. Number 7. I'm a happily married woman, but I'm also a companion to another man. So you do that. I mean, I hadn't heard companion yet, but all right. Well, that's kind of a weird way of saying it, but all right. At least it's not like side piece, side car, side. You know, you're fucking them straight on. You ain't fucking on the side, mind you. But anyway. Companion to another man. The other man is married to someone else who acts more like a roommate than a wife. So I make sure this man has someone to video chat with at least once or twice a week. And I occasionally take trips to visit him. He pays for everything, and I also get perks like new clothes and the chance to visit my hometown because he still lives there. Man, you sound like, let's use a dated word, gold digger. You sound like you're just fucking using this guy for fucking money, man. I mean, what does he need to give you gifts for? I mean, it's a relationship. It's reciprocal. Shouldn't you be giving him gifts because he's banging you too? I mean, I don't know. I'm going to say I mean, whatever. I don't get all the drama of being his girlfriend, but I don't get all the happiness he has to offer. And in turn, I give him the same. You might not agree with this, but it is ideal for us, and it works. Don't knock it until you try it. Anonymous 45, female, Canada. I mean, it's funny, like in the U.S., people will just say they're from a state in the U.S. In Canada, it's like the whole damn nation. It can't be in any province in particular. I don't know. That, to me, that sounds like she's just, she's like we were talking about earlier, a whore. They're not a companion. She's selling herself for this stuff, you know. So, because obviously, if you just wanted to bang on, maybe like, you know, you're going out to dinner and he's paying. I get that. But he's paying for everything, even clothes. I mean, he's buying you fucking clothes. You can't buy your own goddamn clothes. Anyway. Number 8. I had no idea I was the other girl. I bumped into a high school old fling one night. One thing led to another, and we ended up spending the night together. The next morning, he answered a call from his girlfriend, who we also went to high school with. I asked him if they were still together, and he just shrugged his shoulders. Okay. He didn't try to work on that. Anonymous, 31, female, Michigan. That's pretty funny, yeah. So this was just basically a one-night stand, and he was cheating. Again, I thought these were supposed to be long-term, but all right, whatever. All right, well, you know, cheaters, cheating with other cheaters, or whatever. Okay, here's some more sidecars. Number 9, I've been with a side dude more times than I care to admit. Starting my last semester in high school, I had a real bad breakup with my girlfriend. Okay, so let's see here. Trying to do the math on this. She had a real bad breakup with her girlfriend, or he had a real bad breakup with his girlfriend, and this is a gay relationship between them, or it's a hetero relationship between somebody that normally is a lesbian. Whatever the case, we'll figure it out. At the time, I was like, well, hell, like I can just look down here and see where they're from and what they're claiming to be. Come on. Anonymous 49, male in California. Okay. All right, so this is a guy
He started it my last semester in high school. I was a real bad breakup with my girlfriend. So now, you know, he's with this other dude. Okay, I got you now. It helps clear my mind so I can picture the people in it. At the time, I was heartbroken. I had the genius idea of making sure I was never hurt that bad again. Proceed to keep people at arm's length. I was friends with the girl whose boyfriend was convinced she was cheating on him with me. He never confronted me, but would constantly take it out on her. It got to the point where she finally decided she might as well do it, since she kept getting accused. That's usually what happens. So we would hook up every once in a while, once we even included two of her female friends. From then on, those kinds of relationships kept finding me for years. I've been a side dude. Oh, okay, I thought he was like saying that he was with the side dude, so he's been the side. Okay. Yeah, I thought this guy was like, you know, hey, seeing some lady, but he's really gay or whatever the hell. All right, so whatever. So I was like, man, this gay guy's getting a lot of sex with some straight women. I mean, it's kind of weird. It's like, when is this going to him hooking up with that dude? All right, well, anyway. I rationalized it, of course, thinking that it wasn't me. They just cheat with someone else. It occasionally got messy when feelings came into play. Don't ever be foolish enough to think that you can maintain such an arrangement for a prolonged period without someone catching feelings. That's not reasonable. Anyway, that whole period lasted a good 4 years or so, and I got tired of keeping any kind of real connection at bay. Eventually, I wised up and was lucky enough to find someone who didn't hold that kind of past behavior against me. Well, all you have to do is just not tell them about your past behavior, and they're never going to be able to hold it against you. So you're a monk. All right, anonymous 49 male in California. All right, number 10. Moving along here. I was the side dude twice in a row with girls I was chasing during college. Okay. I mean, what the hell does a row with girls mean? I mean, like, you know, I guess like a bunch of girls or, you know, whatever, or a whole roll of them, you know. You could say a stack of girls. You stack them on top of each other. I knew they had boyfriends, but didn't care. I thought I was better than them and fully expected I'd be the new boyfriend. This was also very early in my sexual journey, so I was incredibly naive. The first I spent a year flirting with, after we both felt a spark together. You spent a year on something you didn't get pussy from? Jeez, man. If I spent a year working on something that I didn't get laid from, I mean, I'd gone crazy, especially back then. I'd be like, yeah, you know, I worked on you for about a day, and, you know, it didn't seem like it was reciprocal. We went on several dates and had sex a few times. The boyfriend was definitely on to me, but nothing came from him. Maybe he liked thinking his girlfriend was getting banged by some dude. I don't know. You know, maybe that was it. That's my opinion. The second actually initiated with me completely out of the blue when her boyfriend left her dorm to pick up a pizza delivery. She grabbed me and made out with me passionately before he came back. A week or so later, she jumped my bones. Okay. That was more like a lady's friend. Anyway. During a study session, again, completely out of the blue. And we had some of the most intense sex of my life up to that point. We hooked up a few more times after that. Okay. In both cases, I ended up getting my heart broken. Neither was looking to dump their current beaus for me. Well, probably because you called them beaus. I mean, that's the reason why. You're like, yeah, this guy here, he's a little fruity. I mean, they probably doubt it. They probably were banging you, and they were like, I think he's gay, though. I mean, I don't know. At least bi, you know. But I don't really think he's bi. I don't think he likes women. And it's like, but I do have sex with them, and I'm a lady, so I don't know. I mean, that is funny. They had one bit like that on Saturday Night Live for a long time ago with Dana Carvey, and he was the effeminate male. And so everybody else thought he was gay, and he was married. And he would always just try to say, what, that's so silly. And he just tried to, like, not, you know, convince him that he wasn't gay, because he wasn't. But then later on, even his wife thought he was gay. He's like, anyway, so she didn't have any problems with it. He's like, yeah, you're just a gay man. He's like, what? He's all, he had feminine voice. It's pretty funny, anyway. Because it's true. It's true. There's a feminine man out there. They're not gay. They're just effeminate.
In both cases, I ended up getting my heart broken. Neither was looking to dump their current bows for me. I was just a release for them. And you're worried about that. I mean, my thing is, like, most of the time when I would have a situation that was a little off kilter, let's say, they were a release for me. And if I was a release for them, I wouldn't really give a shit. I mean, this guy's over here falling, like, in love with, like, you know, chicks you're supposed to nail and then leave. I mean, you nail them, like, 5 or 6 times, you know, and then you're like, yeah, you know, I pretty much done everything I can do here. Maybe a little bit more, but that's about it. You know, I mean, one night is not good enough because you really don't get the full experience. But, you know, after 5 or 6 times, you kind of got an idea where this thing's headed. It messed me up for a long time, but I look back at those experiences with some fondness as they were fun and exciting in the moment. Anonymous, 39, male, Connecticut. You know, for a guy that got laid that much then, it seems like he's a guy that didn't get laid that much. I feel that. I feel that from him. Yeah. I mean, it just feels like, you know, he's not a, I don't know. Way too in love with the people that he bangs. Number 11, in a way, I guess I was a side guy. Side. Once my future wife and I got serious about our future life, which didn't take long, she was lovely, intelligent, vivacious, and passionate. She broke up with 3 other guys she had been seeing. She sounds kind of like a slut to me. I don't know. But anyway, the married guy went home to his wife. The alcoholic probably hit the bottle. And just Bill, not his real name, called me and talked to me for 15 minutes nonstop about what a great girl I was getting. We were married for over 20 years without a hint of any infidelity until death do us part, rest beloved. So I guess she died. Well, she was a big-time slut at one time. I mean, I don't need to put it that way. She had 3 dudes plowing her every night. I mean, she was getting boned by 3 guys blowing their loads deep inside this chick. You know, she's swallowing. She's getting it up the butt. She's getting in her veg. She goes, meets this guy, kisses him, asks her to eat her out, then toss her salad, the old term. And then he's going over there to town on her, and he's like, man, you sure do taste a lot like semen. And she's like, yeah, I'm doing a guy in the Navy, too. All right, number 12. I was having marital problems. The other thing is, going back to that last story, he was just another dude she was banging. It wasn't like she was cheating on 3 dudes with him. She was just promiscuous. And he says she never cheated on me. I think he couldn't recognize if somebody was cheating on him or not. I think that basically all the other dudes had used her to what they could use her for. And he was just a dumbass that thought that he won, like, the golden peach. When all he did was win a peach that had a bunch of semen in it, you know. I mean, really, I gotta say, I think that he was the one who lucked out. And didn't mean that she wasn't banging other dudes later. I mean, I think he was just too naive to notice. Anyway, now she's dead, so. If she wasn't, I was gonna call her and see if she wanted to hang out. Number 12, I was having marital problems and just let things slide to save my kids from divorce. I went over to help a friend with some house issues or home issues, and the wife confided in me that they were on a rocky ground. I'm gonna say they're on rocky road. I almost said that. When people are depressed, they just want someone to listen. On the way out, she apologized and gave me a quick hug for listening, which turned into a full sexual encounter. It was so intense knowing this was forbidden. She was always so fit and always dressed in loose clothes. I guess she liked the Gen Zers we were talking about earlier. Hiding her body. We continued sneaking around for many years until they moved away. So, I thought this was a woman at first that was having marital problems, but it turns out, it sounds like it's a guy. Now, it could be a woman. I'm not saying it's not, but I'm just saying. It sounds more like a guy because he didn't notice how in tone her body was because she always wore loose clothes, and I think a woman would probably notice that more than a guy would because a guy has to have it like right in their face before he can notice it, where a woman can kind of, you know, picture these things. They're better at understanding that. Or not. They can be dumb as shit, too. Who the hell knows? Number 13. Hey, look. If you're going to think I'm being stereotypical by praising you,
then fuck off. You may just be another dumbass. Number 13, we met at a blacklight dance party. I think they used to have those like in the 90s. I mean, yeah, I don't really remember the dance. I remember everybody had black lights, but he was the DJ. And I ended up dancing on the stage right next to him all night. After the party, we exchanged numbers and went our separate ways. And by the time I had gotten home, I had a message from him. We started a whirlwind situationship immediately. He was kind, caring, handsome, and he was a freaking DJ. And since I was just about to turn 18, I thought that was the coolest thing ever. Him making over $20, and when he would go to pee, everybody would steal all his records. I'm joking. I threw that other part in because that's usually what happens. Usually what happens is with the DJs is everybody tries to tell you, hey, you got to get your name out there and do stuff for free. And it's like, well, when am I going to start getting paid for this? And it's like, well, never. And really, it is true. When you walk away, everybody tries to steal your shit. So you got to really be on top of that. I was a DJ. I had a friend that wanted to be a DJ. And complete waste of money. Anyway, and he did a few things, but it was always for free. All right. Going on. I thought he was the coolest thing ever. We had a romantic Valentine's night together. We went... We went on a weekend-long trip for my 18th birthday. He wasn't shy about bringing me around and his friends, and we were always talking about what our futures were going to look like, especially since I was about to graduate high school, and he was 75 years old. I mean, like, she keeps talking about the graduate high school thing. I'm like, I thought he wasn't that much older than you, but we'll see. And he was only a couple years older than me. Okay, maybe. I thought for sure he was going to ask me to be official and that I was just starting the rest of my life with him. Just a few weeks before graduation, I got a message from a friend of mine asking me if I was seeing this guy, and I replied back, honestly, that yes, I was seeing him, and I had fallen in love with him. The friend of a friend shared that she had also been seeing him for months longer than me, and that she was also in love with him. Everybody's in love. The hurt that I felt was indescribable, and immediately confronted him. He didn't deny anything, but he convinced me that he cared more for me than he did for her, and I stupidly went back to him. Yeah, I don't know if I would have played it like that. I would have basically said, that other bitch is crazy. Or just say, like, I used to go out with her, but then I met you, and you're the love of my life, lady. And you're my lady. Yeah, it's like a dream, holding you close. I'm keeping you warm. I forget. You keep me warm. Anyway, whatever. Maybe I got that backwards. Where my lady? No one will be shocked to learn that the friend of a friend messaged me nonstop about their escapades for a couple of weeks after the first confrontation. Every time she would message me. Well, the fucking funny thing is, she's messaging you about like this relationship she supposedly has with a dude, but you're not fucking messaging her back and say, hey, bitch, I'm banging the shit out of this guy tonight, so shut the fuck up. I mean, it sounds like you're around him more than she is, so, you know, it's not, but he did say that he was still going with her, whatever, he's a dumbass. I would blow up at him, and he would convince me to stay. Right before graduation, the friend of a friend messaged me one last time to tell me about her night with him, and that's when I officially decided I was done. The same night I was lying in bed crying about that stupid boy, I got a message from my best friend wanting to set me up with someone, and that someone has been my husband for the last 10 years. All right, wow. She's 30 years old. This story probably came out just a few days ago, so she's 30. This was 12 years ago. Till 2014, they were still doing blacklight dance party stuff. I mean, I thought that stuff went out of favor. Anyway. Alright, whatever. 14. I dated her briefly in high school before we broke up, and she ended up moving away. We talked periodically every few weeks or months until she got married.
and stopped contacting me. A few years later, one day, out of the blue, she messaged me that her marriage wasn't working out. She was pretty sure he was having an affair, and she was positive that they were heading for a divorce. Just a few hours later, she was sending me nudes and telling me she wished it had been me instead. So what did she wish? She wished that he had been the guy that was cheating on her instead of the guy that she's with cheating on him? Because that's what it kind of sounded like when he wrote that. All right, I get it. Like, she wished she would have married this dude instead of the other dude. All right, so we continued like that for months, exchanging nudes and dirty messages until he moved out and they filed for a divorce. And she was asking me when we could finally meet up with each other since we lived thousands of miles apart. We made a plan for her to come see me. But just a couple of days before she was to come, I got cold feet and told her that I actually had a lot going on and that she should cancel her trip. She was upset, but she understood. And we still kept exchanging pictures and messages. What a pussy. I mean, he should have just said, hey, baby, come on over here and I'll plow you. And then, you know, and if he didn't want it to, like, be a long-term relationship, then just become a dickhead and she'll leave you. You know, or maybe she'll stay with you because you are a dickhead. Who the fuck knows? But, I mean, at least that way, you know, you're getting what you want. All right, a few short months later, the tone of her messages started to change. She grew colder and distant, and eventually she stopped responding to my messages altogether. I noticed on her socials that she was posting pictures with her ex-husband. I confronted her, and she admitted, what do you mean you confronted her? She's fucking, like, not with you. You decide you don't want to be with her, so she's... Anyway, I confronted her, and she admitted that they were getting back together. His affair had ended, and they were going to work on it for their kids. I still tried to keep in contact with her, but she kept ignoring my messages. You're kind of a dick, because, like, she's basically trying to work on a relationship with this guy. And you didn't want anything to do with her, so she's kind of ending it, and you keep saying, no, you should probably still see that guy, but I want to be seeing you too. I want you to keep sending your naked pics so I can masturbate to them. I eventually gave up until a few years later when a buddy and I were looking at stories on Snapchat, and her picture came up. We both messaged her. She left him on read, but immediately responded to my message. It's a very long story. We spent the next few days catching up. Her and her ex-husband were doing well, but I missed her. In my mind, she was the one that had got away. Well, you kind of told her to fuck off. So I decided to pursue her, and eventually she caved. All right, I'll get to that in a second. We started exchanging nudes and dirty messages again, so you just wanted to masturbate. She said she felt like we were teenagers again, and I felt I was trying to convince her to move in with me. Okay. And I didn't want to lose her again, but she was scared to jeopardize her life that she had just worked so hard to get back on track. Eventually, I wore her down, but unknowingly wore myself down, too. Once she finally agreed to move, I didn't want her anymore. I didn't want her to anymore. Okay. Oh, my God. I figured it out. I figured if it would be this hard to convince her to be with me, everything else would be 10 times harder. All right, let me finish this. Plus, I didn't really want to be a step-parent to her kids anyway. I ended up ghosting her the same way she originally ghosted me. Eventually, she gave up trying to get a hold of me, and she blocked me everywhere. I haven't seen or heard her since. Anonymous 34, male in California. Let me tell you this. This guy is what we call in the industry a loser. He's a big fucking time loser. So you got a girl that basically had a relationship. She wanted to be with you. She was going to travel 1,000 miles across the country to live with you because she needed you so bad. She needed your wang. You hadn't had sex with her. You hadn't done anything with her except sending pornos and stuff like that, just so you could masturbate to her. And then when it got to the point where she was actually going to come over there 1,000 miles and live with you, and you were actually going to have real sexual relations with her, you turned her down. You said no. And at that moment, she probably had all these plans. She's like, oh, shit, now I got to stop and turn everything back around.
And then, so she is very disinterested in you at that point because she's going to basically think that you have no real interest, but she still likes you. So she kind of blows it off a little bit. But then when she realizes that you're not going to change your mind, she just says, well, fuck you. And she starts working on her relationship because she's seeing the father of her kids. And she does all this stuff with the father of the kids. And she starts thinking, you know what, that guy, he's full of shit. I could move out there tomorrow or something, or he could say move out there tomorrow, and he would still tell me no. And she believed you were full of shit, so she just basically stopped talking to you. You're a liar. You're not going to – this. Nothing is going to come of this except her sending you a bunch of nude pictures, and that is it. And you're going to masturbate to her, and that's all that was going to come of it. So she just gave up, and she went for the real dick, and she went for the guy that has a real dick that would really give it to her, her husband, her ex-husband. And so then you go out of your way trying to get her to come back to you, supposedly, come back to you, when all you wanted her to do was to send you more pornos or, but you know, nude pictures or whatever the fuck so you could masturbate to. And when she finally starts thinking, you know what, I mean, maybe we should just try it again. Maybe we should just, you know, try it again, even though I'm with my husband and my kids are here and everything else. And I've been sending you these pornos for so long, these nudes and all this bullshit. I'm going to keep calling them pornos. But anyway, she sent all these nude pics to you, and you've been masturbating all this time. She's like, you know, maybe we should work on it. And you're kind of like, yeah, maybe we should work on it. And at the last moment, she's like, all right, I'm going to leave my husband. I'm going over there. I'm coming out there this weekend, motherfucker. You're like, yeah, I'm all right. I'm going to ghost her like she ghosted me. I'm like, no, the reason why you didn't do it is because you're a big pussy and you're a loser. And you basically just brought some, okay, the very first time, I get it. Yeah, it's her fault, you know, she was wanting to find somebody else. She wanted to find you, blah, blah. And then eventually when you prove to be completely untrustworthy and denied her a place to live, she was like, well, fuck it. I got to get on my own life. I got to find a real relationship. And she found a real relationship back with her husband. And when she had that real relationship, you still wanted those nudes so badly that you were going to ruin her relationship. And basically, you probably did, because she probably started packing her stuff and saying, hey, look, I'm going to move in with my longtime Wunderschlong across the country. And then you're like, no, you ghosted me before, so I'm ghosting you now. So I, that makes perfect sense in my mind. Okay. So this was anonymous 34 male California comic book guy from The Simpsons, huh? My thing goes back down, and something's wrong with this dude. I mean, at least you would let her come over there. I mean, what was the point? You could let her come over, and if it doesn't work out, you could, maybe you're dirty and then she doesn't want to be with you, or maybe she's dirty and you don't want her to be with you or whatever. You never had a chick live with you? I mean, what the fuck is wrong with this guy? I mean, what's the difference? I mean, a lot of times, sometimes it works, sometimes it doesn't, whatever. And, you know, you're going to find out. But you got to do it. Or at least, if anything else, if you didn't want her to live with you and you're worried she's going to be a pain in the ass, you're going to worry about her kids, go to where she fucking lives, find a fucking hotel room and say, hey, look, let's just be together for the weekend and then we'll figure out, like, move it together and we'll talk about it and everything else. Fuck the shit out of her for 3 or 4 days and then go back to your own little hovel and then just, you know, say, fuck it, I don't want to be with her. I just wanted to fuck her. But this guy didn't even want to fuck her. He just wanted to masturbate to her. Which is so perplexing. And then he blames her for ghosting him. You didn't want a serious relationship. She wanted a serious relationship. She wanted a physical wang, not a picture of some other guy's wang you kept sending. Because obviously it probably wasn't yours. You were worried about your own. So you didn't want her to ever see it in real life. And she left you. And then when she gets her life straightened and everything else, then you make her try to leave her husband. And then you tell her go fuck herself. Because you're worried about her coming and seeing your small wang. What a fucking asshole. All right. That's my opinion on that. That's my 2 cents on that one, boy. That one kind of pissed me off. I got to say. I mean, a lot of these, they don't really bother me because I'm just like, yeah, you know, fuck it. You know, you're a slut. You're a whore. You're trying to get in where you fit in. You're trying to do whatever. You're trying to get money. You know, whatever. And these things don't bother me. People are going to bang. People are still having sex. And they're going to have sex. And that's not a big problem for me. But when you're fucking using somebody like that, that starts becoming... I mean, I get it. You have a right to change your decision. But once you change that decision, there's no going back. You don't keep forcing somebody to come back. Because really, you should have just told her, look, I just want to see your nudes. That's about it. Because that's all you wanted anyway.
Number 15, I was 19, he was 39. Wow. And my manager, wow. Now that I've grown up and see things from an outside perspective, I feel completely disgusted by the whole situation. And I feel very bad for her because she never knew. I believe they got married in the end. Wait, what's a what? So I was 19, she was 39. Now that I've grown, she didn't mention the fact who the hell the other person was. I guess the guy had a girlfriend. F's 19. You're still 19, or what? I don't know. She's a dumbass. This person that wrote this, kind of a dumbass, because she never explained if the guy's married or has a girlfriend and then getting married or whatever. And then I think that's what they meant. But I was thinking, she was thinking she was disgusted by it because she got older, and she's like, man, how can I be with a 39-year-old guy when I was only 19? I was thinking that, but more of it is that how could she be with a 39-year-old guy that had a girlfriend that she got married to when she was only 19? So, whatever. Another idiot. Not as bad as the last guy. The other guy was a complete fucking idiot. The guy just wanted to masturbate the whole time. Number 16. I didn't know for 2 years when I confronted him about making plans on Facebook to move in with another chick and accused him of having another woman. So I didn't know for 2 years when I confronted him about making plans on Facebook to move in with him, another chick, and accused him. What the fuck are you talking about here? I'm kind of confused on this one. I didn't know for 2 years. Okay, well, you didn't know. 2 years. When I confronted him about making plans on Facebook to move in with another chick and accused him of having another woman. Something doesn't make any sense. I think there's too many women on here. Because it sounds like what she's saying is, when I confronted him about making plans on Facebook to move in with another chick, okay. Oh, okay. Yeah, there's no problem here. Okay, so basically, on Facebook, he had plans to move in with another chick. She found, she confronted him about that and accused him of having another woman. Oh, man, you know, commas really are, I mean, there is a comma here, but it's like by the time you get to it, it's such a long run-on sentence that I don't know what the fuck's going on. He told me that technically I was the other woman, but she was willing to let me move in with them. Okay. So we broke up and he moved in with her a few months later. So he's just lying to her and saying, like, hey, look, she wants me to let you move in, too, because she wants me to swing, you know. She wants me to be a swinger. You know, have two ladies. Yeah, we can do menage a trois all day long. Stupid. It's a dumb lie. A year after that, we broke up. He called me complaining that she wasn't financially responsible, wasn't able to run a house as well as me. He asked me to move. Were y'all living together before? I didn't know for 2 years. Okay, maybe they were living. She didn't even explain this. She didn't explain her situation. I thought they were just dating. So maybe they were living together, and then she read on Facebook that he was planning on moving in with his chick. So whatever. All right, whatever. He called me complaining, and she wasn't financially responsible, wasn't able to run a house as well as me. He asked me to move to Florida with him. I laughed at him and said, thought about that before telling me I was the other woman. Well, that's pretty good. You got back at the end. That is true. Yeah, if you're the other woman, what the fuck, you know, you should have been, she wanted to be the priority woman and she could cheat on. Darkling, hey, I understand what you mean. Yeah. All right. And I think there was 17 of these, and 17 there be. And 17 is a damn long one, I can tell you that. But we're going to finish that up. We're going to take a break after this. But we'll come back after this. We'll do this one and we'll come back after a break. This is a long one. 17, I had just started a new job, and after a few months, I ended up completely falling for my married boss. I knew it was wrong and tried to keep my distance, but we had a bunch of business trips together, which resulted in a lot of one-on-one time. Yeah. Mentally, I was really in a dark place. I had a string of dates that didn't go anywhere, where I felt rejected and used. Gained 40 pounds, and my self-esteem plummeted. Meanwhile, I had this super attractive, successful guy at work lifting me up, telling me I'm smart and beautiful, and that guy who isn't into me is an idiot. Anytime I was with him, I finally feel alive again and feel like we just had a magnetic chemistry. He also meant it to feeling the same way towards me. I gotta say,
This is that thing I always talk about, like, where a woman is like, say she's like a five or a six. And instead of finding another guy that's a five or a six that wouldn't cheat on her or want to be with her, wants to have a real relationship, maybe cheat on her but in the future, but wants to have at least a real relationship for a few years or more, or maybe a decade or maybe an entire lifetime. Instead of finding that guy, the woman that's a five or six does this, where she goes out and finds a guy that's an eight or a nine, and she wonders why she gets used. Because the eight and nine guy is not going to stay with you. He's just basically playing the numbers. The five or six guy may not either, but at least you got a better shot of that. Now, you know, but if you're going to look at it from the perspective of the five or six guy might not stay with you, so what the fuck is the difference between eight or nine guy? That's okay, but don't act like you're going to develop a relationship with somebody that looks much hotter than you. It won't happen. You got to be the hot one, and you got to kind of, you know, give. We tried not to do anything, but after a year of tension, we finally ended up hooking up. I thought y'all were banging all the time. Anyway, whatever. I get it. Okay, yeah. So y'all kept talking in the office, and eventually I kept going places and said, well, fuck, let's hook up. I knew he was married, and I knew it was wrong. I never met his wife, but I thought she must be a much better person than I was. My colleagues had met her, and I knew she was beautiful, fit, and seemed really kind. I was just such a low point in my life that I would take scraps just to be with him. It was a tumultuous relationship, and I tried to end it many times. But because we literally worked together in a tiny office, I still had intense feelings for him. Oh, God. You know, the office, the work, there's so many things about that. Imagine being the guy that owns this fucking company, and say it was a small company, and you got these two dipshits doing this. Any moment she's going to sue him, he's going to sue your company, he's going to sue everybody for sexual harassment, just because this guy wanted to, you know, have something that wasn't as attractive as wife, but it's good because it's different. You know, the old idea of like, yeah, hamburger is not as good as steak, but sometimes you get tired of steak and you want to go out there and try different things. This is what this is. But I couldn't because I was in love with him. I felt trapped, and I would frequently cry in the office bathroom knowing I needed to get out somehow. All right, whatever. I ended up breaking it off with him, resigning, and taking a $70,000 pay cut just to get myself out of the situation as soon as possible. Okay, then I wouldn't have done that. But, you know, just the money would have been too much. I would have basically told the company this guy's sexually harassing me. Then COVID hit, and a new company scaled back its operations. Because I was a new employee, I was laid off. I then spent the next year in a super deep depression, but eventually managed to get myself out of it. So I honestly didn't set out to have a relationship with a married man. I just kind of fell into it over time and made a series of poor decisions. The wife ended up finding out after I had already resigned. And I know she is the main victim here, and I feel terrible that I hurt someone innocent. That's weird. She found out after the fact. That's weird. You would actually have been better to stay with them during the corona thing, because you may have got, yeah, you know, you'd have probably been on unemployment, but you'd get the max unemployment. But, you know, it sounds like if you took a $70,000 pay cut, you're making pretty damn good money, way over the max unemployment amount. I have since laid back on my feet, got a new job, lost all the weight I gained, and I'm feeling far more confident in myself. Obviously, I stay far away from a married man. And in the situation, and if the situation happened now, rather than at such a low point in my life, I would like to think that I would make better decisions. And this was Henrietta's throwaway. All right. Well, that was pretty neat about you, Henrietta's throwaway. So, that's our stories right there for this first hour. We're going to come back after this, and we've got a different set of tales for you. I don't know. I've got two different ones here. Let me see. I've got two options, and I'm going to go over them because I'm going to do it for time constraints. You know, we always have to think about time. One is anonymous stories about people who've had sex with someone is forbidden. About 13 stories or so odd. And another one we have an option for, and that's probably what I'm going to get to. People are sharing the wildest sex requests they've ever gotten. Actually, you know what? Uh,
I don't know. I'll think about it. We'll think about that. We'll come back. You know, I'll think about it during the break. During the break, you need to think about these stories and think about, like, how they're affecting young people's lives or whatever the fuck they're doing. Anyway, with that, we'll be right back here on Unexplained Love on the Unexplained Radio Network. And, again, the wild card line is open for all you people that are interested in telling us your sex stories. But we'll be right back here with more sex. Love.

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And with that, chatters are still away, chatting in the chat room. You can go in there, but the wild card line is still open for another hour. So with our last hour, you can call us at the wild card line at 469-893-0054. 469-893-0054. Plus one for international callers. 469-893-0054. And if you're absolutely fascinating, you have something as great as what we're talking about to talk about, we'd love to hear from you. And that being said, again, as always, if you have an absolutely fascinating show idea, topic, or anything that can go for an hour a week at least, for say 45 weeks a year, not all the 52, you can miss some, whatever. 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Okay. Now we're going to go back to the sex. And I know that's really what you want to hear anyway. And there's another one I've got to say, man. Between these, I was torn. Torn, damn it. I was torn. But yeah, I think I'm going to have to go with the other one. This one was very good. It's just very hard. Between the two, we had wildest sex requests, which pretty good, and forbidden hookups, which pretty damn good. So, yeah. I don't know, man. I wish I had some more time to read both these, but I'll probably save one from next time. But until then, we're going to read some wild sex requests. All right, number one. He asked if we wanted him to pour acid on us. He asked if he wanted him to pour acid on us. Okay, there's two of you then. We said we did. He had us go into the bedroom, fill the tub, and get in. Okay? He had a bottle of dish soap and basically squirted that all over us while we pretended it was acid. He was jacking off while he did it, but finally made him come while throwing the acid on us and jacking off. He pretended that my eyeball had come out and said he was so excited to fuck me through my eye socket. His little throw-up thing. Yes, this is a very demented individual.

This is very insane. And I don't understand, like, he says, like, we said we did. This is like, I don't know what the fuck this is, man. I gotta say. I don't, I mean, yeah. Yeah, I don't know that. I don't understand this at all. I would just, if you were like two chicks, I would just plow you, and then I wouldn't even worry about anything else. But that was a weird one. That almost made me not want to read these. But this one here kind of brought me back in, or the next one. Or one of these, maybe none of them. Who the hell knows? She wanted me to pee on her face and knelt down in the bathtub. I got stage fright and couldn't work up a stream. I just sort of held my flaccid penis in front of her for like 3 minutes. Well, maybe you should have went to the toilet and just started peeing there, and then just like pinch it off, and then just start, finish up the rest over on her. Kind of like if you're doing like a drug test or urinalysis, you just pee a little bit in there and you pinch it, and then you go to your merry way. Anyway, that's an opinion. I mean, like, I'm not into that kind of stuff, but hey, I mean, whatever floats your boat. Number three, my girlfriend and I had a bearded dragon back in college, and we may or may not have made a video of us dressed like bearded dragons doing the beardy mating ritual, head bombing and bobbing and arm waving, and then mating. We had bearded dragon costumes and everything. Big shrimp. See, this is, there's something very, very wrong with this generation. There's something very, very, very, very wrong. And I don't mean like, hey, you can't have the type of sex you want to have. I just mean that I don't think they're doing it right. Like, they just don't get the point of it is banging somebody or getting banged. That's like before we knew that, we'd be like, hey, you're either banging somebody or you're getting banged. And now their whole intent and purpose is on different things, like pissing on somebody. But I mean, whatever. Number four. I was on a, oh, this was one of the ones I like this one. This is the reason why I stuck with this. I like this because it's a nice tale. Four, I was on a first date with a girl and she told me she was a Christian and wouldn't have sex on the first date or do anal. I was fine with that. I walked her home only to have her request both of those things as she opened the front door. Murky Sleep 831. Hopefully he got, she didn't request it and he just couldn't do it now. Like saying, for instance, that like he was close to his place. Hey, we just go to my place instead of going out to eat and we can go have anal and this. He's like, no, I'm Christian, can't do that. And then by the time he got to her place, she's like, oh, my parents inside, but otherwise I'd totally be down for that, I don't know. He didn't really explain if that actually occurred, but I'm in my mind, I'm hoping that he got to her door and then he got to plow her like that, So that's what I'm hoping. All right, number five. I did phone sex back in the 90s. I had a very specific request from a caller. He wanted to describe myself naked, wrapped around him, smoking a cigarette as we both sank in quicksand. I did. He came. He called one a week with the same request. Some of the shit I'm kind of like, hey man, I mean, that wouldn't do anything for me in any way in the world, but I don't understand how that is what people go to because that's what they want. I'm always thinking about some kind of hot chick and I'm plowing, or different types of hot chicks and I'm plowing. And that's about it. That's my limit of my imagination. That's pretty much, I mean, not very, very imaginative. Number six, he wanted me to send him videos where I name gummy bears like his friends and put them in my mouth. Where I name gummy bears like his, I guess like his friends' names and put them in my mouth, but don't eat them. Just tease them and pretend to eat them. Being able to eat his tiny friends turned him on. I liked him and asked for a date in real life, but he rejected. See, this is so talking lewd was number two. This is like the same, like the guy that we were talking about earlier that just wanted to see the naked pictures of that one girl. And when she said she's going to come over there, he's like, no, not really. I'm sorry. But it also makes me think of the old kids in the hall thing of their, squishing your head and squishing like little whatever. I don't know why I started thinking of that. But some people are really fucked in the head, man. Number seven, I hooked up with this girl I used to work with while she was on top riding me. She screams all out, buck me off like a bronco. Okay. Like, well, when that, it might hurt your wang, though. Anyway, I was in the moment, so I started thrusting my hips harder and harder, higher, actively trying to buck her off.
I got into it and she started making bull noises. After we finished, we both lay there in silence until laughter took over us and we just looked at each other and mooed. So yeah, Joey Monaco. Yeah, that don't that's weird. Yeah, I kind of get like she wants to be bucked off because she wants to be bucked really hard, you know what I'm saying? But I don't know the why was she why did she turn it into the bull? Like, 'cause at one moment she's riding this horse, this bucking bronco, and the next moment she's the bull riding this bucky. I don't know, it doesn't make any sense. Number eight, I was watching my favorite football team play. She said she wanted to give me a blowjob while they played. She wanted me to come in her mouth exactly when my team scored a goal, which happened twice. Came twice while screaming goal. Rinskar, I don't even know if I could do the first one. I mean, come on, man. I mean, and plus, like, what is? What if this was like a basketball game? I mean, you know, how many times? But I mean, I get it. It's probably some kind of low scoring event. It's a favorite football team. But he says, like, you know, it could be soccer or could it be, you know, I don't know, or football, like American football, like we were talking about earlier. Number nine, I thought something was wrong when she walked into the bedroom naked, carrying two frozen chickens and an egg whisk. Okay, ship 8112. Yeah, that's pretty fucked up, man. I don't know what the fuck she's thinking of doing. Yeah, that's the, you know, there's a lot of weird ass people in here. Now I'm starting to regret this one. Number 10, I have a split tongue. I have gotten a few, I've gotten a few. My wife would love it if I could eat her out while I watch. I have a split tongue. I have gotten a few. My wife would love it if you could eat her out while I watch. I don't know what the fuck that means. I really don't. I'm gonna read it to you one more last time, see if you can understand this riddle, mass wrapped in a mystery, wrapped in an enigma. I have a split tongue. Okay, that's just once I have a split tongue, period. This is what this guy's saying. I have gotten a few. My wife would love it if you could eat her out while I watch. I have gotten a few. I don't know what the fuck that means. Okay, commas, people. Yes, I've gotten a few. You mean I've gotten a few guys to say my wife would love it if you could eat her out while you watch. You know, just add a fucking few words in there so it doesn't become so fucking confusing. Like I'm like, I guess he meant like I've gotten a few requests saying my wife would love it if you could eat her out while I watch. Yeah, but it doesn't really work as like two different tongues. I mean, I know that they're split, but it's not like one can go one way and the other one can go another way. It's just they're kind of split. I mean, think about your own tongue. Anyway, never mind. Number 11, she wanted me to pee into the toilet, aiming between her legs while she was sitting on it. Also peeing. It was our first date. I politely declined. Big hollow swaller. That's your first date, man. Thinking about this. I've often joked about chicks. Like I said, hey, look, when you're peeing, you know, you put my wang in your mouth, and I just act like I'm peeing. You're peeing it out. That's kind of like a, you know, but I mean, that's just a joke. I wouldn't really pee in somebody's mouth. I'm just saying it. It kind of makes the effect like, you know, hey, that's where the pee's going. It's going all the way straight out your body. That's how you're making pee because I had to pee in you. But it's just a I never did that. I just said it many times before as a joke. I don't know why. I just thought it'd be funny, but I never did it because I just, you know, it's funny enough to say it, just end it. And it wasn't that funny. So what the fuck? Number 12, I was seeing this girl, 22, who lived in San Diego. I was living in LA at the time. That's quite distant. And she would send me nude pics during the day. She sent a photo of her facing the wall, no top on, and booty short undies. Okay. Later, she sent me another with the same kind of undies but a different color. Later, she asked how I liked them. Of course, I told them they were hot and I can't wait for the weekend. Then she tells me to look closer at the hair.
I didn't notice at first, but her hair in the second photo was